0: Honor telling the Associated Press there's an injunction, so they're not doing anything as a legal battle over mail-in ballots wears on. The driver who slammed into a city bus in Los Angeles this week, killing two people, will be charged with murder. L.A. District Attorney Nathan Hochman says Bailey Lynn Rios was speeding and impaired Tuesday when her SUV hit another vehicle before striking the bus.
1: She has been charged with driving under the influence. So yes, there are drugs in her system at the time. What those drugs are and their quantity still remains to be determined.
0: Rios is being held on $4.1 million bail. A news chopper covering that crash crashed to the ground, killing both people on board and one person on the ground. 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
1: The trial begins in Ohio for a former music pastor and American Idol contestant accused of fatally shooting his wife and staging the scene to look like a home invasion.
2: Jury selection is now underway in Miami County, Ohio, where Caleb Flynn

0: on developing a computer system that was central to President Trump's effort to limit mail-in voting. David Steiner telling the Associated Press there's an injunction, so they're not doing anything as a legal battle over mail-in ballots wears on. The driver who slammed into a city bus in Los Angeles this week, killing two people, will be charged with murder. L.A. District Attorney Nathan Hochman says Bailey Lynn Rios was speeding and impaired Tuesday when her SUV hit another vehicle before striking the bus.
1: She has been charged with driving under the influence. So yes, there are drugs in her system at the time. What those drugs are and their quantity still remains to be determined.
0: Rios is being held on $4.1 million bail. A news chopper covering that crash crashed to the ground, killing both people on board and one person on the ground. 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
1: The trial begins in Ohio for a former music pastor and American Idol contestant accused of fatally shooting his wife and staging the scene to look like a home invasion.
2: Jury selection is now underway in Miami County, Ohio, where Caleb Flynn is accused of killing his wife Ashley, who was found shot to death at the couple's home in Tipp City in February. Prosecutors allege the crime scene was staged to look like a home invasion, saying the trial will focus on forensic evidence and what they call inconsistencies in Flynn's account. He's pled not guilty to felony murder and other charges and remains jailed on $3.5 million bond. Jeff Manasso, Fox News.
1: A federal immigration officer charged with shooting a Venezuelan man.

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1: The trial begins in Ohio for a former music pastor and American Idol contestant accused of fatally shooting his wife and staging the scene to look like a home invasion.
2: Jury selection is now underway in Miami County, Ohio, where Caleb Flynn is accused of killing his wife Ashley, who was found shot to death at the couple's home in Tipp City in February. Prosecutors allege the crime scene was staged to look like a home invasion, saying the trial will focus on forensic evidence and what they call inconsistencies in Flynn's account. He's pled not guilty to felony murder and other charges and remains jailed on $3.5 million bond. Jeff Manasso, Fox News.
1: A federal immigration officer charged with shooting a Venezuelan man during the immigration crackdown in Minneapolis made his first court appearance. Bail set at $400,000 for Christian Castro, or $200,000 if he agrees to certain conditions. Bill Belichick's son sacked from his college football coaching job.
3: North Carolina defensive coordinator Steve Belichick resigning from his position as the school wrapped up an independent investigation into the culture of its football program. That probe finding isolated disregard for values and standards of conduct. The younger Belichick has been on medical leave since August 6th. His resignation will be effective on October 27th when his leave ends. His father, Bill, is the head coach of the Tar Heels. He landed in Chapel Hill after winning six Super Bowls with the New England Patriots. Frank Lanza, Fox News.
1: The New York Knicks pausing ticket sales after an error caused them to be listed at prices they say were too high. The get-in price for the season opener against Philadelphia was listed at more than $1,000. The team says they're rolling back to last year's prices, plus an average increase of 12%. The team says sales will restart soon with correct prices. I'm Lee Silicera. This is Fox News.
4: Good evening. I'm Brett Baer. Left-wing commentator Hassan Piker says the U.S. is worse than Al-Qaeda. We'll see how that's playing with Democrats. A huge homeless services fraud investigation in Los Angeles yields several arrests. And why it's now easier and safer for military personnel to report encounters with UFOs. But first, breaking tonight, President Trump says anything could happen as he mulls what he calls a big decision, whether to, in his words, annihilate the Iranian regime. The comments made to Axios come ahead of next week's reported meeting with Gulf states. Meanwhile, fallout from the conflict is impacting what you pay for all kinds of things. Senior White House correspondent Peter Ducey starts us off tonight live from the North Lawn. Good evening, Peter.
5: Good evening, Brett. Officials here at the White House grappling with the political consequences of high inflation are now trying to convince voters the high prices are worth it because the Iran war is worth it.
6: It's a very inexpensive price to pay for what we've done. But that's going to come tumbling down.
7: A brand new Fox poll finds the president's job performance on foreign policy sits at 37%. And now, the one marquee issue Republicans lead Democrats on, immigration, is the reason President Trump is being called out by a House Republican, Congresswoman Maria Elvira Salazar.
8: Mr. President, some of your immigration enforcement efforts have gone too far. The same Hispanics who helped you get to the White House in 2024 feel betrayed.
7: That approach turns the Republican playbook upside down.
9: You're going to see us remind them of what it means to put Democrats in charge, what it was like with Joe Biden, and then also that the DSA has taken over the Democratic Party.
7: A key part of the Trump coalition, non-college educated voters.
10: They are feeling some economic grievance and uncertainty and pressure. For them, the question is not for whom to vote, it's whether they're going to bother at all. And that's the big question here.
7: Looking to beef up support for Europeans nervous about Russia expanding its war against Ukraine, the president announced today

0: Bay. Major progress is being made toward establishing a U.S. Army base in Poland. If this happens, the location will be announced very soon. This will be a historic step for our great U.S.-Polish alliance. And about the war, Americans are tracking more closely as it drives energy prices up. The president tells Axios, I have a big decision coming up. Do I want to go in and annihilate them, the Iranian regime, or do I not? It's a big decision. Anything could happen with me. According to that report, the president will meet with Gulf allies in New York next week about the end of the Iran war.
1: I say it's going to be a little bit after the election, but maybe not. Maybe it's before the election.
2: Last night, shortly after telling reporters that he wanted to save the Kennedy Center, but it would require a lot of federal subsidies, President Trump was spotted by a photographer with a long lens aboard Air Force One through the window, holding a piece of paper that said Kennedy Center demolished. And crossing the wires moments ago, a federal judge now says the Kennedy Center has to provide 30 days notice before making any big changes to the property, including tearing it down. Brett?
3: Peter Ducey, live in the North Lawn. Peter, thanks. Stocks were up on falling oil prices and easing pressure from the bond market. The Dow rose 316. The S&P 500 gained 86. The Nasdaq soared 440. We're getting reaction tonight to a statement by left-wing streamer Hassan Piker that the U.S. conducts more terrorism than Al-Qaeda. Piker is considered an ally to Michigan Democratic Senate nominee Abdul El-Sayed, who picked up considerable support from prospective colleagues during a trip to Capitol Hill Wednesday. Congressional correspondent Bill Malugin has our report.
4: Tonight, Michigan Democratic Senate nominee Abdul El-Sayed is on defense after his campaign ally Hassan Piker made new incendiary comments in an interview with Axios.
5: You once said that America is the top dog in terrorism.
6: Yes.
5: Do you think America then is worse than Al-Qaeda?
6: Pound for pound, as far as the number of deaths, yes, we have caused tremendous terror all around the world.
4: El-Sayed responding to those comments by telling Axios in part, quote, I do not agree with this statement, nor do I give much weight to the statements made by a social media streamer. Though he partied poolside with that same streamer the night before his primary election in August. Other Democrats are lamenting yet another bad news cycle with Piker. Democratic strategist Amar Moussa writes on X, quote, someone explained to me why he, of all people, feels like he should do a media tour less than 50 days from the election. Stop talking, please. Former Biden senior advisor Neera Tanden writing, quote, at some point, you have to wonder if he's a GOP plant. But Piker has been streaming and pushing a far-left ideology for more than 6 years. Democratic senators also reacted today to Piker's new comments.
7: He's an individual that just declared that we are worse than Al-Qaeda, and Democrats are campaigning with him, and our base loves him.
8: Obviously, he's an issue that came up in the Abdul campaign, and Abdul is going to have to be addressing that.
4: The controversy comes after El-Sayed met with Democratic senators in Washington on Wednesday, including Chuck Schumer, who El-Sayed has said shouldn't be the Democratic leader in the Senate.
9: We had a very good meeting. We talked all about how we're going to win in Michigan.
10: And Brett, Hassan Piker is responding to this controversy over his new comments tonight. He writes in part, quote, I give a nuanced answer about acts of terror this admin has caused, and they clickbaited. He asked, I gave a nuanced answer. We've armed Al-Qaeda since 9/11. We made its former commander the president of Syria, end quote. We'll send it back to you.
3: All right, Bill Malugin. Thanks.
10: Yep.
3: Several suspects are facing serious charges tonight in Los Angeles following arrests for allegedly stealing millions of dollars intended for homeless services. Senior national correspondent William Lajeunesse has details tonight.
11: Multiple arrests Wednesday in Los Angeles as the feds cracked down on providers to the city's homeless services authority.
12: LASA has received $1 billion, and I want everybody to hear this, $1 billion of taxpayer money over 5 years with zero results.
11: Indicted for stealing some $18 million meant for the homeless, Michael Young allegedly spent $7 million on luxury vacations, cars, a nightclub, and bingo hall. The others accused of taking bribes and using federal grant money to pay bail.
13: No fraud too big, no fraud too small.
11: Yesterday's crackdown is emblematic of the homeless crisis in Los Angeles. Easy money, inside dealing, no oversight, sham companies, and services paid for but never provided some residents fear for their safety.
14: My kids go to school down the street over here, and I don't want to walk them. Even when I walk my dog, I don't walk them because of a safety issue.
15: The city has budgeted about $4.4 billion since 2022, and there's been little to almost no accountability.
11: With the Trump administration suspending the city's homeless funding, Congress is targeting Mayor Karen Bass. Elected 4 years ago, until last week, she was on the Homeless Services Board.
16: It is shameful that the mayor of Los Angeles, Karen Bass, refused to show up today.
11: House Oversight Republicans invited Bass to attend a hearing this week, but she didn't show.
17: Los Angeles is not going to be bullied by a extremist Republican Congress.
11: Reducing homelessness has been a defining issue for Mayor Bass. Yet recent numbers are going up, not down. Voters will offer their verdict, Brett, in November.
3: Okay, William, thank you. President Trump is warning the European Union against establishing closer trade ties with Canada. Canadian Prime Minister Mark Carney is trying to embrace a stronger relationship with the EU as his country engages in a trade dispute with the U.S. Correspondent Stephanie Bennett has the latest tonight from London.
18: A warm welcome for Canadian Prime Minister Mark Carney as he addressed the European Parliament in both English and French, embracing the prospect of his country becoming the European Union's first associate member.
19: We are pursuing resilience so no one can control our open markets, impair our sovereignty, threaten our territorial integrity, or undermine our freedoms, our democracies, our rule of law.
18: Member states in Canada's Parliament still need to approve the plan before it can go forward.
20: We want to bring the relationship with Canada to the highest level possible.
18: But President Donald Trump is now threatening to cut trade with the European Union if it pursues that proposal.
21: I think it's at all a hostile act. I will put very serious tariffs or stop trading with Europe. If it's a good intention, that's fine. If it's a bad intention, we'll put very heavy tariffs on Europe.
18: The associate membership remains to be defined, but Carney wants a deeper integration across trade, defense, critical minerals, AI, energy, space, and financial services to make both sides less vulnerable to economic and geopolitical pressure. President Trump's tariffs, demands for economic concessions, and talks of making Canada the 51st state have pushed Ottawa to reduce its dependence on the U.S. and seek closer ties to Europe.
22: This alliance is a positive process. That's my response to the American president. It's a positive thing. A stronger, more resilient, more sovereign Canada will be a partner, more effective partner with the United States. And the same would go for the European Union.
18: Carney is not seeking full membership, but the associate membership proposal will be discussed in more detail next month at a Canada-EU summit in Montreal. Brett.
3: Stephanie Bennett in London. Stephanie, thanks. Up next, we talk to Charles Payne of Fox Business about the state of the U.S. economy and his new book. First, Beyond Our Borders tonight. Ukrainian authorities say a Russian barrage of missiles and drones targeting Kyiv injured at least 19 people overnight. Ukrainian President Volodymyr Zelensky says his forces carried out overnight strikes against targets in Russia, including an oil refinery and a military airfield in the Rostov region. Rescuers in Nepal recover four bodies from the tunnel of a hydropower plant, part of an ongoing search operation 3 weeks after the devastating flash flood that killed at least 1,400 people and left more than 6,000 missing in Nepal. And this is a live look at London. One of the big stories there tonight, King Charles urges senior leaders from OpenAI, Anthropic, Google DeepMind, and NVIDIA to make sure that artificial intelligence remains under control and in the service of people and the planet. The gathering in Scotland was convened to discuss how AI can benefit society. It comes at a pivotal moment for the technology as debate swirls around whether rapid advances will soon put it beyond the ability of humans to rein it in. Just some of the other stories beyond our borders tonight. We'll be right back.

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1: Live look at Capitol Hill. The man who sprayed vinegar at Democratic Congresswoman Ilhan Omar during a Minneapolis town hall in January is looking at 14 months in prison tonight. Anthony Kazmierczak was sentenced today. He's been unable to explain his actions. Omar was not hurt in that attack. Tonight, the White House is withdrawing its nomination for the new leader of Immigration and Customs Enforcement. Lance Schroyer is a former Oklahoma State Trooper. The administration is not saying why he's no longer being considered for that job. ICE has not had a Senate-confirmed leader since the Obama administration.
2: We're the hottest country anywhere in the world. We're all that anybody talks about. The only problem we have is that interest rates are artificially high.
3: Donald Trump wants to hold the American economy hostage and demand that the Fed pay the ransom.
4: If you look at the economy overall, it's a very strong economy. We have one big problem. It's the escalating price of oil across the globe. And as a result of that, prices have risen.
1: Well, just some of the varying opinions about the strength of the American economy. Tonight, we welcome in Fox Business anchor Charles Payne, who is the author of the new book, Undeniable Windfalls. Good evening, Charles. Congrats on the book.
5: Good evening.
1: I want to start with today and what the markets are doing. It was a big up day on the markets, largely seen because of the stocks going up and oil bond yields kind of retreated. Oil tonight, as you look at the crude oil price, it's a live look, 101, down from, you know, about 104 at its high. The bond market, this is really where the Fed acted. When they looked at that bond market and the bond yields, the 10-year Treasury yield, you look at that critical 5% peak, and that's what scared people. That's where the Fed had to act?
5: That's why they acted. But, you know, if you look at the reasons why the yield is where it is, this is where some people, myself included, a little frustrated. You know, from 2009 to 2019, these what they would call hyperscalers, these large, giant tech companies, just flushed with cash, hundreds of billions of dollars of cash, and they provided liquidity, right? They were buying bonds, they were buying stocks, whatever it was. They flipped the script completely. They've tapped all of their cash, and now they're going to the markets. So you have the number one buyer out there who's now becoming the number one consumer of liquidity. That leaves a very small amount of pure buyers out there, and they get to demand higher yields. That's one of the reasons the strong economy.

0: is another reason. Obviously, energy prices, but the Fed supposedly focuses on core, what they call core PCE, which is carves out energy, food, and energy prices. So it was somewhat frustrating. I think Kevin Warsh really, in his heart of hearts, did not want to hike rates yesterday, but he did say in Jackson Hole he's going to play by the rules that are in place right now. We do know he's got these committees. And he does want to change the way the Fed goes about their job. He's not in a position to do it just yet.
1: Yeah, he's also got a board that he's got to sway those votes. It's not just him. You know, you've been vocal on the AI issue and what we've seen and talked about, the threats from it. You've got OpenAI revealing new cases of AI models cheating and going off script. They're calling it a new round of concerning incidents involving artificial intelligence, hacking into other systems, other computer systems, tried to manipulate humans. They go into a little bit more specific. That's a new article out. What's your feeling that's behind this? And from your perspective, you know, is it killing the golden goose here for the American economy?
0: I think there's too much money in already, trillions of dollars already in and trillions of dollars coming in. But I do think that it's suspect. OK, and let's begin with the biggest one, the Hugging Face incident. So OpenAI creates this AI system that goes out and they put it in a sandbox, which is like a training ground for it. It's a weak sandbox and it's got a weak back door and it goes out the back door. It wasn't rogue. It didn't do anything rogue. It did exactly what it was trained to do. And so the question we have to ask is, anytime they say, well, this thing went out, it did this, it did that, was it trained to do that? Did it do its job? And so there's three categories of artificial intelligence. The AI, which is where we've been. Then we go artificial intelligence is right at the same or a little bit above where we are. And then finally, where the super intelligence, ASI. Now, on the drawing boards, that can happen anytime between now and 2070, maybe somewhere in between. More recently, they had this thing called recursive self-improvement. And the way I look at it is, if you had a magic bicycle, Brett, and let's just say you had a tire that could improve itself. So one day you rode your bicycle in the sand, and the next day you came out and the tire had extra grooves for sand. Then one day you drove it in, played around and rode it in water, had grooves for water. That's fine. It's recursive. It self-improves. That's what it's designed to do. You're not going to walk out one day and you're going to have an aircraft carrier sitting in your driveway. And this is the way they're hyping this thing up. The problem is you have two sets of groups that are doing this. You have the set that started all of it, their frontier models, Anthropic and OpenAI, largely that's where they are. They've had the playing field to themselves. Now you have this, what they call open source, completely mm-hmm. different business model, and they're nipping at their heels quickly. In June, a lot of systems were dropped, and the lead that Frontier had over OpenAI closed dramatically in terms of intelligence. And so there's a theory that they would love Congress to come in, put in what they call a competitive moat so that their position is cemented. And by the way, they're also the kingmaker. So people need to be very, very careful about this sudden epiphany when it comes to this stuff, because it was always known that ultimately these would be an issue or a problem. It's ironic, though, that the same people, Dustin Moskovitz, for instance, a key player here, co-founder of Facebook, also has a journalist entity that they keep placing stories. The current cover of Time magazine are two of his operatives. They put that together. There's a lot of by the way, he was one of the largest, if not largest, campaign donor to Kamala Harris. So we have to make sure we connect the dots before we go on what I think is a suicidal mission, letting China supersede us in AI.
1: Yeah, it's a big story across the board, definitely big for the U.S. Right. economy. Again, the book Undeniable Windfalls. Charles, thanks so much.
0: Thanks a lot, Brett.
1: Up next, we'll take you on an exclusive trip inside a data center near Chicago to learn what's going on. And then we talk about artificial intelligence, consulting, the business of government with the CEO of a major technology consulting company.

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1: Well, we just talked about it with Charles. The nationwide debate over artificial intelligence and data centers used to power it is really becoming a major issue in the midterm election campaign. Tonight, Fox News has exclusive access to a facility outside Chicago where company leaders defend the industry and say data centers can benefit local communities. Senior correspondent Mike Tobin is in Elk Grove, Illinois tonight.
2: The blinking lights are the world at work, data in motion. This is a rare look inside a data center, one of 280 operated by Equinix, a company that houses servers for 10,000 clients and two-thirds of the world's Fortune 500 companies.
3: Think about when you pay for your groceries, you tap your credit card, straight away it says it's approved. That transaction has probably come through a site just like this.
2: Inside, rows and rows of servers handle everything from banking to artificial intelligence and video streaming.
4: So this is the inside of the cloud, some of the most controversial real estate you can find anywhere in the U.S. One of the big concerns, of course, is the amount of electricity they use. It's not a small amount. 34 megawatts. Compare that to Soldier Field during a Bears game, which would burn 20 megawatts.
2: The nation's largest grid operator says data centers have added about $29 billion in costs since 2024. The most recent Fox News poll shows 70% of respondents would oppose a data center in their area to support artificial intelligence. As data centers grew unpopular, leaders who initially courted them, like Illinois Governor J.B. Pritzker, shifted.
5: Working families shouldn't get stuck paying the bill when data centers aren't stepping up.
2: Another top concern for data center opponents is environmental, which translates to water usage. The facility we saw cools the servers with air.
3: The fan spins fast to try and draw cold air in to cool the system down. That hot air then goes up into the ceiling and then recirculates back through as we cool it, and then it's a closed loop system.
6: As far as the complaint that data centers make noise, we're outside one right now, and what we hear are the planes landing at O'Hare Airport. This place is quiet. They do create jobs, 220 jobs directly linked to Equinix. As far as indirect jobs, everything from construction to the guys who keep the cooling systems running. Brett, back to you.
1: Mike Tobin, live in Elk Grove. Mike, thanks.
7: And frankly, I want to keep it that way, because whoever wins, AI wins. You have a lot of negative forces that are bringing it up that... shouldn't be bringing it up.
8: The greatest innovators and creators in the world in the AI space are warning us of serious danger. So shame on us if we don't listen to them.
9: When you're running a race, last time I checked, Stuart, a winning strategy is not to slow down.
1: Many different opinions about whether federal regulation is necessary for AI, artificial intelligence. Joining us tonight to talk about that and more, Horacio Rozanski, Booz Allen Hamilton, CEO and president. Horacio, thanks for being here.
10: Thank you.
1: You know, most people and viewers know the name, but couldn't tell you what you do. So in plain English, what does Booz Allen do? Are you a consulting firm or a tech company?
10: So we're a tech company that inserts technology into the most sensitive national missions. We're talking national security. We're talking veteran health care. We're talking the defense of the country and of the homeland. That's our labor of love. That's the work that we do. Very proud of that work. Very proud of the work we did after 9/11. Hard to believe it's 25 years. But in that work, we got closer to all of these missions and decided to bring technology directly to really advance the cause.
1: You know, your own survey found that 58% of federal agencies are deploying or piloting AI agents, but only 28% are highly confident they can do it securely. Are we putting AI into government faster than we can protect it?
10: It's a challenging topic because we really cannot slow down. AI is essential to our national security, essential to these missions. This is the technology that is going to power the economy and our national security and our economic security for the next half century. We're deeply involved in trying to make sure that we both win the race with China and increase our security at the same time.
1: Do you think AI should ever make a lethal decision without a human in a loop?
10: No. The question is, what does it mean to have a human in the loop? I think there's a conversation now about, is the human on the loop, meaning not every individual decision gets made by the technology, gets made by a human, but the overall objective and making sure that AI is behaving the way we expect it to behave and doing the things that we need to do, that requires human supervision for absolutely the foreseeable future.
1: You have this deal for Ultra Mission Solutions, and it signals autonomy is a priority.
10: Absolutely. Autonomy is critical, both to be able to be competitive in the battlefield, but also to defend ourselves. If you think about it, we now are facing not just individual drones, but swarms of drones? And how do we actually make sure that, that we actually can mount the defense against something like that?
1: You have a cyber weapon index released earlier this month saying this: AI can now autonomously execute much of an intrusion with humans intervening only at critical decision points, dramatically increasing the speed, scale, precision, persistence of sophisticated attacks. This is against cyber attacks. Less than a week after you published that, new testing changed the leaderboard. Both OpenAI's GPT-6, Astra, Anthropic's Claude Mythos have now demonstrated the ability to autonomously execute the full cyber kill chain, the framework that breaks down the cyber attack. Five new models entered the top 18. The bigger story is the pace of change. I mean, even as you're coming up with these definitive things about what it's doing, it's changing before your report's out.
10: The frontier is moving on a daily basis. 3-4 years ago, models would get doubly as good in about 7 months. It's now 4 months. A year from now, it could be 2 months. A lot of the controversy right now is generated by this idea of what it's called RSI, recurring self-improvement, meaning the models begin to program themselves to get better. And I think this is where there's a concern that we could lose some level of control over the technology.
1: There was a report that because of fears about Anthropic's data, NVIDIA, Palantir, and you, Booz Allen, were restricting model use. Is that true?
10: We're trying to make sure that our most sensitive data, whether it's ours or our customers, our intellectual property, does not leave our premise. And if a model requires our data, our code, for example, to be exported somewhere else like some models do, we're simply not going to use those models. It's not because we don't trust those companies. It's because simply we cannot allow some of our most sensitive intellectual property to leave our house.
1: I asked Anthropic co-founder Jack Clark about that. Here's what he said.
0: What is the level at which you ultimately want industry to be able to see how its technology is being used so it can prevent different abuses of that technology? That's not a question for only an individual company like Anthropic to make. It's one for industry to come together with standards on. And so articles like this are what happens when you as an industry are sorting out what the new normal should be.
1: And there's a lot of people sorting out how to look at this issue.
10: If I've learned one thing about cyber over the last 20 years, it is very humbling. You're always one mistake away, you're always one attack away from being penetrated. And so you have to be absolutely careful about everything that you do. And we're in that fight. We're creating technology that actually stops these most powerful models, the ones that we talk about in the Cyber Weapon Index, 95-99% of the time.
1: You're a tech company, but you also do consulting contracts. The administration, this one, has gone after consulting contracts. Can you name a contract that the government was right to cut?
10: You know, some of our work that we were doing around some studies, the government could do that themselves. I'm a taxpayer as much as I'm a business person, so I want to make sure that the money is used effectively. And frankly, I want to make sure that we as a company are providing value.
1: Right.
10: So if we're not providing enough value, then I think we need to find a different way. See, I'm certainly not interested in being the middleman for anything because the government can buy perfectly well on its own.
1: One word: is America winning the AI race against China?
10: We are. Now let's define what that means. Mm-hmm. Because the AI race with China, this is an adoption race. It's not who has the coolest model, but is when the dust settles and around the world AI is pervasive, are they going to be using American models or Chinese models? On innovation, we're clearly winning. On cost, maybe because of subsidies, maybe because of architecture, they seem to be winning, and we need to catch up there. And the key issue is trust. If we get all three of those things right, we're unbeatable.
1: It'll be a big meeting next week between President Trump and President Xi. Horacio, thanks so much.
10: Thank you.
1: Up next, the effort to give former and current military personnel greater freedom to report encounters with UFOs. And then Hassan Piker's latest missives have Democrats scrambling for cover. That with the panel and look at the midterms. But first, as we go to break, former Arizona Republican lawmaker John Kyle has died. Kyle spent almost three decades in Congress, serving in both chambers. He shaped landmark water policies in the West. He guided the confirmation of Supreme Court Justice Brett Kavanaugh. Kyle withdrew from public life in December of 2025 after announcing he had been diagnosed with dementia. John Kyle was 84.
11: Fox News, I'm Tom Graham. President Trump calling for Americans to be patient about high gas prices and the end of the war with Iran. He says it's a small price to pay to prevent that nation from getting a nuclear weapon. But new Fox News poll shows many Americans not happy.
12: Grocery prices are a major problem for 62% of registered voters, and gas prices are a major problem for 61% of registered voters. That is up 13% from the 2024 election cycle.
11: Fox's Peter Ducey there. For the first time, U.S. defense officials have publicly confirmed that American forces have deployed operational weapons in orbit. The announcement coming from the Air Force Secretary Troy Meek early this week.
13: U.S. officials did not provide specifics on the weapons and did not say for how long they have been deployed. The Air Force Secretary oversees U.S. Space Force, which was created in 2019.
11: Fox's Jennifer Griffin. 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
1: Tonight, current and former military personnel have greater freedom to report encounters with UFOs and other phenomena. A new legal process is intended to promote the sharing of sensitive information with government investigators. Correspondent Lucas Tomlinson has details tonight.

0: News Talk.
1: Tonight, current and former military personnel have greater freedom to report encounters with UFOs and other phenomena. A new legal process is intended to promote the sharing of sensitive information with government investigators. Correspondent Lucas Tomlinson has details tonight.
2: It's a question many have been asking, and now the War Department wants to make it easier for its personnel to come forward with new information. For years, the Pentagon has investigated reports of mysterious objects in the sky, now known as unidentified aerial phenomena, some witnessed by military pilots and captured on sensors. This week, military leaders approved a new waiver covering certain non-disclosure and secrecy agreements, meaning some personnel can provide information to the government without facing civil or administrative punishments. The War Department says, quote, "This targeted legal relief establishes an authorized pipeline for systematic review, security evaluation, and potential declassification of historical and ongoing UAP data in furtherance of national mission objectives." While this is meant to protect whistleblowers, there are limits. The waiver does not provide blanket immunity from criminal laws, and it does not mean military or civilian personnel can simply release classified information to the public. The Pentagon released its fifth batch of UAP files last month.
3: They want to find out about the UFOs and anything having to do with UFO or related material, and we're going to be releasing a lot of things from that we have, and I think some of it's going to be very interesting to people.
2: An unidentified object does not mean alien or extraterrestrial. The new waiver could give investigators more access to information, including some that were previously classified national security programs. Brett?
1: We'll follow it all. Lucas, thank you. Up next, the panel on the issue that has one Republican parting ways with President Trump, plus new Fox polls, and yes, Hassan Piker. First, here's what some of our Fox affiliates around the country are covering tonight. Fox 10 in Phoenix says human remains found Monday in the Grand Canyon are identified as belonging to 53-year-old Timothy Smith. He was swept away by flash floods in the Bright Angel Creek Corridor August 29th. The bodies of two other men had already been found. Fox 29 in Philadelphia says police and the FBI review more than a million digital images and other evidence tied to the disappearance of five women. Suspect Eugene Horsch was first arrested in June after a traffic stop. Investigators found chemicals, a homemade laboratory, and multiple urns believed to contain human ashes at Horsch's house. Tests on those items remain incomplete. And this is a live look at Kalamazoo, Michigan. One of the big stories there tonight from Fox 2 in Detroit. The NCAA's rules referees did not follow instant replay protocols at the end of the Michigan versus Western Michigan football game earlier this month. Officials put 1 second back on the game clock after it appeared Western had won that game. Michigan then scored a touchdown to win. The NCAA says the outcome of the game cannot be overturned. That's tonight's live look outside the Beltway from Special Report. We'll be right back.

0: Lauren Green, Fox News.
1: You once said that America is the top dog in terrorism.
2: Yes.
1: Do you think America then is worse than Al-Qaeda?
2: Pound for pound, as far as the number of deaths, yes.
3: Hassan Piker told Axios that America is pound for pound worse than Al-Qaeda.
4: I mean, he's wrong.
3: He's been on the campaign.
4: He's wrong. Moving on. Next question.
5: I would encourage you to come to places like Michigan and have conversations with people. I promise you, they don't think that a streamer in California is raising the price of their gas.
6: Abdul Al-Sayed up on Capitol Hill. He's the Senate nominee, Democratic Senate nominee for Michigan. But he is continually talking about Hassan Piker when he gets asked about it as a streamer from California. But these latest comments are circulating again, and pretty much every Democrat's being asked about it one way or another. Here's another.
7: Right now, you know, I feel like I lost to Hassan Piker.
8: Why do you think they're not building enough real estate in between Hassan Piker and some of these other candidates?
7: He's an individual that just declared that we are worse than Al-Qaeda, and Democrats are campaigning with him, defending him, and my and our base loves him. So, like, maybe I can't compete with that.
6: So let's start there with our panel. Byron York, Fox News contributor, USA Today White House correspondent Francesca Chambers, and Yemisi Egbewale, former chief of staff and advisor to the Biden White House press office. Yemisi, you had Neera Tanden come out on X and say, you know, you have to start to wonder whether Hassan Piker is a GOP plant, the way these comments are coming out every day.
9: Well, Hassan's views are actually in line with probably maybe some progressives you might meet in Portland or Seattle. But I disagree with Senator John Fetterman that he is somebody that most of the base agrees with. I think Senator Ruben Gallego had it right on the nose. He was asked directly about Hassan Piker, and he dismissed him immediately. The problem for Abdul and a lot of progressives that have campaigned and openly welcomed Hassan is that they now have to take into account not the comments that Hassan says today or tomorrow, but the comments that we know he said for years. There is a treasure trove of things that are controversial that Hassan Piker has said. And so when you have agreed to campaign with him, you've also agreed to tie your messaging and your campaigning with him. And that is going to be a real issue for Abdul as he tries to focus on Michigan and as Michigan continues to focus on Hassan.
6: Yeah, and Byron, he gets upset when reporters ask about it. But, you know, he's the guy that kind of tied to him. And when this, we've seen it in both parties, when somebody extreme says something, of course the candidates are going to be asked about that. There's a part of this interview with Axios where Hassan Piker says Iran and the world would be better if Iran had a nuclear weapon, in not so many words.
10: Yeah, you know, those pool pictures are real. And-

0: And they're not going away. So the connection between Hassan Piker and Abdul al-Sayed is real. Now, a lot of Democrats really are appalled by what Piker said. Politically, they're really, really mad at him for not shutting up and going away and giving new interviews and feeding this whole thing with new material. But Yemisi's right. I mean, there is a treasure trove of old material. And I think the thing that bothers Democrats the most is that they know this issue is not going away. It is with them for the duration of the campaign, because what Piker has already said is plenty to keep Republicans going through November.
1: Yeah, I want to be fair to Hassan Piker, because I kind of characterized what he said in that interview at Axios. And so we'll put it up on the screen, what he said specifically. Alex Thompson says, do you think the Middle East would be more stable if Iran had a nuclear weapon? He says, I believe yes. I think that the Middle East will be more stable. In other words, will, Francesca, like Iran, it sounds like he thinks is going to get a nuclear weapon.
2: Well, and when it comes to this Michigan race, as you were saying, that almost every interview that Abdul al-Sayed has, he gets asked about this issue repeatedly. And then on Sunday, we saw him get very frustrated about how he wanted to talk about his race in Michigan and not to keep talking about this streamer. And so every time there's these new comments that come out from Hassan Piker, it does turn it back to this issue at a time when this is a very, very close race in Michigan. And we have seen him try to not only distance himself from those comments that Piker has previously made, but make himself a candidate who can perhaps attract some of these independents, attract some of these potentially Republican votes as he tries to win this very, very close Senate race.
1: Yeah, as we look at that picture from that pool party, you know, both parties, Yemisi, have, as you get closer to election, moments and people within the party that raise eyebrows with something they said. On the Republican side, a Republican congresswoman from Florida had something to say about President Trump. Take a listen.
3: Be careful what your advisors are telling you about immigration policies. The same Hispanics who helped you get to the White House in 2024 feel betrayed today.
1: And that's Representative Salazar. Our new Fox poll, Yemisi, does have the president, even on the issue of immigration, upside down as far as disapproval, that enforcement has gone too far, et cetera. He still gets a lot of credit for locking down the border, but it seems like an issue, and that's what Representative Salazar is talking about.
4: I think her ad was shocking to a lot of Democrats, because on the Democratic side, we see President Trump doing exactly what he promised on the campaign trail. And she also voted for additional ICE funding. So there seems to be a messaging that she'll accept in Washington. But when she goes back home, it's clear that there is pain with her constituents. And she is in a district that is incredibly competitive, and Democrats used to have a hold on at one time. So you have to wonder about the internal polling and the messages that she's hearing from constituents. That's clearly different from the conversations happening in Washington.
1: Yeah, it's a great point, because internal polling on both Democrat and Republican, sometimes you don't see it, but you could see it in what they talk about and how they make their ads. Byron, last thing, the president told Axios that he's on the crossroads when it comes to Iran. I have a big decision coming up. Do I want to go in and annihilate them, the Iranian regime, or do I not? Anything could happen with me. He says he's going to make this decision. Iran and the war is definitely playing in races across the country.
0: Well, we've certainly heard that before from the president, and I think perhaps some Republicans and just Americans in general would like to know when he's actually going to decide something. So this is something the president has been saying over and over. He said the war would end very, very soon, very, very soon. Now he says it will be after the election. And the point is, it's going to continue all the way through the election and be an issue for him all the way through the election. There were Republicans who were hoping this would be over by the 4th of July. They hoped it would be over by the Labor Day. Mm-hmm. And now they know they're going to have it through the election.
1: All right, panel, thanks very much. Tomorrow on Special Report, we will talk exclusively with Germany's defense minister following his meeting with U.S. War Secretary Pete Hegseth. Remember, if you can't catch us live, set your DVR, 6 p.m. in the East, 3 p.m. on the West Coast. Thanks, as always, for inviting us into your home tonight. That's it for this Special Report. Fair, balanced, and yes, still unafraid. The Ingram Angle starts in 5 seconds.
5: I'm Gianna Gelosi with your Fox True Crime Minute. A newborn baby was found dead in a laundry bin in Wichita Falls, Texas in 1988. Now, nearly four decades later, thanks to genetic genealogy, the cold case has ended with a guilty plea. Tammy Sue Kearns, who now lives in Atlanta, pleaded guilty to second-degree murder and faces up to life in prison. The baby

0: The boy was found August 4, 1988, in a laundry bin in a laundromat wrapped in linens from the U.S. Air Force Regional Hospital at Shepherd Air Force Base. At the time, every known pregnant person and newborn on base was accounted for. The Air Force Office of Special Investigations reopened the case in 2015. In 2022, tissue samples were submitted for forensic testing. That work led them to Kearns in 2025. She confessed that she was the baby's mother. Investigators say she was working as an X-ray technician at the Air Force Base Hospital and admitted to placing her hand over the newborn's mouth until he stopped crying and breathing before putting him in the laundry van, cleaning the room, and going back to work. There's more on this story at foxnews.com or subscribe to the Fox True Crime Podcast. I'm Gianna Gelosi with your Fox True Crime Minute.
1: This is House Call for Health. A liquid candy popular with kids is being recalled over a possible choking hazard. The Consumer Product Safety Commission says the Ricky Joy Company is recalling more than 2.3 million bottles of Ricky Joy Sour Crush rolling liquid candy bottles. The CPSC says the dispensing ball on the bottles can detach, possibly causing a serious injury or even death from choking. The 1.85-ounce plastic candy bottles were sold individually and in packs of 3 or 12 bottles in strawberry, blue raspberry, watermelon, and green apple flavors with the Ricky Joy logo and a green monster on the bottle. 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The commission says consumers should stop using those candy bottles immediately and contact the Ricky Joy Company for a refund. 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
3: A possible sit-down. I'm Lisa Lucera, Fox News. With no movement to end the Iran conflict, President Trump reportedly is set to meet with Arab leaders next week.
4: According to a new interview that President Trump gave Axios, there is a plan for him to meet with some Gulf leaders in New York on the sidelines of the UN General Assembly. The talk would be about ending the Iran war.
3: Fox's Peter Ducey at the White House. This comes as the State Department has agreed to issue visas for key Iranian diplomats to attend the UN General Assembly. Yesterday, PLO and Palestinian Authority members had their visas denied. The White House pushing back after the UN Human Rights Council says they found reasonable grounds to believe the United States committed war crimes in two strikes in Iran. White House spokeswoman Anna Kelly wrote the UN Human Rights Council has accomplished nothing for human rights while spouting unserious nonsense for decades. President Trump talks up new policies while hosting hunters, fishermen, and other outdoor leaders at the White House.
5: President Trump highlighting two executive orders he signed reversing former President Biden-era restrictions on U.S. land that aim to expand hunting and fishing opportunities.
6: This builds on our actions in August that opened up another 92 million acres of federal land across 32 states.
5: The president hosting Interior Secretary Doug Burgum and more than 100 outdoorsmen at a Rose Garden dinner.
6: The second order I signed today eliminates absurd federal regulations on our saltwater anglers, boaters, charter captains, and coastal communities.
5: The president went on to say he's delivered historic levels of funding for wildlife and sports fishing restoration grants.
3: Fox's Kristen Goodwin. At least 48 people have died, about 100 others being treated in southern Nigeria after drinking a locally brewed alcoholic beverage suspected of containing methanol. 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

0: imposed by the U.S. and Canada shaping critical midterm races in northern border states.
1: Republicans in tight Senate races in Michigan and Maine are taking different messaging approaches on effects of tariffs on and from Canada. Maine Senator Susan Collins has voted several times against Trump tariffs and has told the administration of tariff effects in her state. Canada is Maine's top trade partner, as it is for Michigan as well. But there, Republican Senate candidate Mike Rogers has said President Trump is within his right to impose tariffs and put America first. Both the Maine and Michigan seats in the Senate, if flipped, could be important in deciding which party has the majority in the next Congress. Gernal Scott, Fox News.
0: The head of the FAA says the agency expects about $1 million cost from tariffs on the government's more than $12.5 billion air traffic control upgrade plan. A Tennessee grandmother finds out what can happen when AI makes a mistake.
2: 50-year-old Angela Lips of Tennessee was babysitting the neighbor's kids when she thought she was being kidnapped. Marched out of the house at gunpoint, officers citing a warrant for a bank fraud out of Fargo, North Dakota, a state she's never been to. AI facial recognition had matched Angela Lips to a woman withdrawing money using a fake military ID. The grandma held without bail on 8 felonies, jailed and extradited for nearly 6 months before she was released into the Fargo freezing cold Christmas Eve. No way to get home. Lips suing the city, saying they never investigated her bank records to prove she wasn't there. Plus, she looks nothing like the suspect.
0: Fox's Therese Crowley. Wall Street stocks recovered most of their losses for the week. The Dow up 316, the Nasdaq gained 439, the S&P plus 85. The price of Brent crude, the international standard, fell 1%. I'm Lee Silasera. This is Fox News.
3: Good evening, everyone. I'm Laura Ingram. This is the Ingram Angle from New York City. We have a Fox News alert. President Trump is about to step outside for a dinner in the Rose Garden. We're going to monitor it and bring you any news that comes from it. Plus, a major announcement about the show. I'll explain later. But first, Dancing with the Radical Stars. That's the focus of tonight's angle. Now, if you were a Democrat candidate in a tight Senate race and you needed help from a campaign surrogate in a state that Donald Trump won twice, would you look for help from this woman?
4: Campaigning is fun, right? You meet the best people. There are babies that have been born because of my campaigns.
3: Yes, Mamala's coming to Michigan for Abdul, the guy who claims to be a new kind of Democrat, relying on the failed 2024 presidential candidate to help boost turnout. Well, Kamala does have a history in the state. A history of glitching.
4: 32 days until the election. So 32 days. 32 days. All right. 32 days. And we know we will do it.
3: So why is Abdul sweating? Well, first, the race is in a virtual dead heat. And second, because according to the Washington Post survey, he's lagging a little bit with black voters. Only 67% support him compared to the 83% who say they want Dems to control the Senate. But flying in Kamala? Well, I guess he thought she has the power.
4: I firmly and strongly believe that when you feel powerless, you are powerless. And when you feel powerful, you are powerful. And we are powerful. And we are powerful. And so let's just show ourselves, each other, our power.
3: Pass me another Chardonnay. But is El-Sayed's team this clueless? Come on. Big Democrat donors, after all, are already begging Kamala not to run in 2028.
5: I'm glad you brought up Kamala. Should she run again?
6: I think it would be a very challenging path for her, and it's going to be a very noisy field.
3: And the Kamala outreach isn't the only sign that the El-Sayed balloon is about to pop. His old campaign buddy keeps producing campaign commercials for Mike Rogers.
7: You once said that America is the top dog in terrorism.
8: Yes.
7: Do you think America then is worse than Al-Qaeda?
8: Pound for pound, as far as the number of deaths, yes, we've caused tremendous terror.
3: Like the rest of the hard left, Piker.

0: hates America, thinks we're an evil force in the world, wants us all to be punished. Of course, al-Sayed's campaign told Axios he doesn't agree with Piker's statement about the U.S. being a terrorist country, worse than al-Qaeda. But Abdul's deflect and deny efforts are less convincing with each passing day. Now, listen to him closely. Instead of disavowing Piker altogether, he attacks the question.
1: Would it shift more to the middle, do you think, in this general election, even, you know, disavowing Hassan Piker and shifting to the middle?
2: Manu, like, this conversation is so far removed from what people are talking about.
3: And but people care about us. Hassan Piker was campaigning
2: with you. They really don't care about
3: that. Well, they've been asking.
2: They really don't.
0: Oh, okay. Well, given that his campaign whisperer, Piker, is a communist, the question is very relevant. The truth is, though, al-Sayed and Piker are cut from the same cloth. Efforts to downplay the ideological alliance while not offending the 200,000 or so Muslim voters in the state, they're as laughable as his dance moves. And speaking of his Islamic roots, watch how he tries to pivot when asked another question.
4: Do you believe criticisms of Sharia law are rooted in white supremacy?
5: Look, I think if you're actively trying to go after Sharia law, it's because you're trying to change the conversation.
0: Go after Sharia law? Dude, it's a simple question. But Michigan voters, I'm telling you, they are smart. They know al-Sayed's worried about offending the mosques. And that's a problem for him. So look, don't let the pro-Abdul media stampede fool you. Some liberal journalists are clearly getting nervous.
6: This is a landmine that al-Sayed has set for himself because he decided to bring Piker to Michigan. Piker's views are that America is an evil empire that does a lot of damage around the world, especially when it's in concert with Israel. Mm-hmm. That's not something that really any Democrat is running on. It's not something that al-Sayed wants to run on. He does talk in the way a lot of young left-wing people talk.
0: But now they're stuck with the guy who described a recent attack on a Detroit area synagogue as an event where hurt people hurt people. So they're stuck indeed, packaging himself as a progressive pragmatist, as a jovial kind of TikTok figure, when Abdul's really a hardline Islamo-communist. And now the Democrats on the Hill, they're stuck with him too. Call 911. The infection is spreading. But they all made nice on the Hill yesterday, even Schumer, whom just 2 months ago al-Sayed suggested should be replaced. So to show you how unlike the Republicans, Dems really stick together for power, Schumer's PAC is even bankrolling al-Sayed's campaign. Wow. Well, that's how committed they are to winning. So bottom line tonight, we know Democrats have sold their souls to the anti-American extremists. So now it's up to the normies in Michigan, sane Democrats and Trump voters, to show up at the polls in November and make sure that Hassan Piker doesn't have a disciple representing them in the Senate next year. And that's the angle. And this al-Sayed story, it keeps getting worse. Now he's offending breast cancer survivors, which includes yours truly. First found by the Washington Free Beacon, al-Sayed wrote a 2012 essay titled "The Pink Ribbon Lobby and Everyone Else." Now, it's a lengthy kind of rant against NIH funding for breast cancer research. His central argument is that NIH's budget should reflect the, quote, public health need. al-Sayed concludes that it's also possible that advocacy is a function of the social power and privilege of those most likely to get a disease. What? Meanwhile, in reality, according to the American Breast Cancer Society, breast cancer is the second leading cause of cancer deaths among American women, just after lung cancer, and about 1 in 43 women will die from breast cancer. Dr. Jay Bhattacharya is the right man to respond to this. He's the current director of NIH. Dr. Bhattacharya, I misspoke, it's the American Cancer Society, of course. But does the NIH funding somehow relate to privilege and power or social status? Because it seems like that's what al-Sayed was saying.
7: I mean, that's just absolute nonsense, as you know, Laura. Black women die of breast cancer. White women die of breast cancer the projections are that there will be 320,000 women this year in the United States that will get breast cancer, and 40,000 of them will die from it. And those numbers look much better than 2012 when he wrote that essay, and he's calling for less funding for breast cancer. They look better because of NIH investments that have improved the mortality from if you get breast cancer, improved ways of diagnosing breast cancer. Those investments are the way to stop people from getting breast cancer. And it's the president's priority to make sure that we fund the NIH to study things like breast cancer so that we can get better and longer lives for everybody.
0: Now, we reached out to the doctor's campaign on his 2012 breast cancer comments. We have not yet heard back, but they told the New York Post that Abdul spent his career fighting to improve health outcomes for Michiganders, including working to provide preventative screenings, et cetera. And they took aim at Rogers for his voting record on funding organizations that catch breast cancer. And Dr. Bhattacharya, this is the pivot that they're making on the campaign trail, that Republicans gutted funding for rural hospitals, gutted funding for the treatment of all sorts of childhood diseases in the Big Beautiful Bill. And so it's Republicans that are responsible for any decrease in care that the American people are now dealing with, an increase of health insurance. Your response to that?
7: You know, I've talked to the president many times about his priorities for science, and in particular for the NIH. He is a big proponent of research to advance cures for childhood cancers, for women's health, for Alzheimer's disease, for finding the cause of autism. He's a champion of science, and he's worked very hard to make sure that I can do my job of funding excellent science to address problems like breast cancer. I'm actually just stunned by this conversation, Laura. I never expected to see a candidate for a high office embrace the idea that we shouldn't study breast cancer. I mean, when 320,000 women will get the disease next year in the United States, it makes no sense to me.
0: Well, he didn't dwell on, of course, AIDS research ribbons, which also, you know, that's also a ribbon community. It's just a way to brand, you know, an illness that people have received and have endured, excuse me, and it bonds people together. So I don't really see the problem with this, but I think women across the country who are you know in you know some type of rapture about El Sayed should think long and hard about what he said about this. I mean, breast cancer. I know so many people who've had the disease, who've succumbed to it, sadly, and those who have thrived after it. But it is brutal, and we've made progress because of this funding, no doubt about it.
7: Yeah, absolutely. And I think that's the key point to remember. Anyone can get breast cancer. It doesn't matter. It's not a matter of privilege because you're white, you can get breast cancer. If you're black, you can get breast cancer. It doesn't matter your race.
0: It's such a dumb comment.
7: I know. And the other thing is, and I just to echo what you said, it is vitally important. This is the president's priority. Let's fund research into it so that we can reduce those rates. I diagnose it better, faster, so that we can prevent it better, figure out what the ultimate cause is. We're funding all of that at the NIH, and we'll have much better answers for the next generation of women because of that funding.
0: What could be the problem, in your mind, with Medicare for All? We already know the cost would be in the trillions, but this is a centerpiece of their campaign. They believe that it's the only way to rein in costs, the costs that were driven, of course, by Obamacare's start in the first place. Now the subsidies have run out. Democrats are blaming Republicans for not renewing the subsidies that the Democrats put in there in the first place.
7: Well, I mean, I think the problem with Medicare for All is it sounds good in some airy-fairy thing, but the reality is, will you get to keep your doctor? Will you get to decide? Will you get to decide what have a say in what care you get, or will some government bureaucrat decide that has nothing to do with your doctor?
0: Well, and Democrats have said that private insurance itself has racist and Confederate roots. I think, including El Sayed himself.
7: I mean, I think private insurance, you can certainly point to problems with it. But if you compare the alternative, which is essentially government-run care, I mean, seriously?
0: The legacy of the Confederacy. Put up the quote, please. I want to see the actual quote on the screen if we have it. It's a sound. Let's actually play the soundbite really quickly, Dr. Bhattacharya, so people know exactly what I'm talking about.
8: Oh, profoundly. Racism continues to flummox our capacity as a society to invest in collective public goods because the zero-sum nature of advocating against access to certain goods for Black people is more powerful almost than the self-interest of lower-income white folks, particularly in legacy Confederacy states.
0: Ah, there's the legacy Confederacy states. Everything seen through a racial or ethnic lens.
7: I mean, if someone who's like him, who's a doctor, and is calling for Medicare for all, but at the same time has called for reductions in research for breast cancer, I mean, I just

0: I don't want people who want that kind of power over our health in charge of our health. And I think having, again, I'm not trying to defend our system as perfect. It's certainly not. There's lots and lots of problems with it. But if you compare that to some hypothetical unicorn alternative, where you know everyone gets free care and they can get whatever care they want at the highest quality, no place on earth exists that does that. And I don't want people who think the way that he does regarding research for breast cancer to make decisions for my health or for the health of my family.
1: Well, ration care, and you're going to lose your private insurance. That's it. It's the care they decide you deserve, not the care you need, but what the bureaucrats think you deserve. Dr. B, always great to see you. Thank you so much. And disturbing details released in what could become one of Philadelphia's most horrific criminal investigations. More than 1 million images and videos with at least 5 women appearing injured, lifeless, and possibly dead. Here with the details is Alexis McAdams, Fox News correspondent. Alexis.
2: Hi, Laura. Yes, we're keeping a close eye on this, and this is really shocking. It's been going on for a long time. And I want to show you the video here on your screen. We're talking about these women who disappeared over the past several years. And investigators are finding disturbing images and videos of them inside of a home in Philly, including a graphic clip from 2017 that showed a man and a woman handcuffed to a bed, and then she's choked and lifeless. The home was owned by Raymond, or R.C. Horsch, who's there on your left, and his son. So Horsch was a convicted drug trafficker, and he called himself a pornographer. He died last year, but this is the deal. His son on the right was arrested over the summer and was with a woman that day carrying a fake ID with the name of one of those missing girls. So that arrest led to this home in North Philly, where they found more than 1 million images and videos at this guy's house and 5 urns full of remains of people that were cremated. They don't know exactly who's in those urns. Police are trying to figure out just how many people may have disappeared at this place. And we're learning that R.C. Horsch reportedly wrote a serial killer memoir, Laura, back in 2012. In it, he describes strangling a woman and dissolving her body with chemicals in that tub. Listen.
3: I'm a murderer. I sit in my chair looking at Krista's inert form on the bed, her dead body.
2: Yeah, I mean, that was years before this ever even came to light, and he was never questioned or even arrested for these women's possible murders or disappearances. So a lot more here. His son's behind bars, and we'll continue to watch it, Laura.
1: Unreal. Alexis, thank you so much. And coming up, Seattle allows the filth to pile up. Then it investigates.

0: she's choked and lifeless. The home was owned by Raymond, or R.C. Horsch, who's there on your left, and his son. So Horsch was a convicted drug trafficker, and he called himself a pornographer. He died last year, but this is the deal. A son on the right was arrested over the summer and was with a woman that day carrying a fake ID with the name of one of those missing girls. So that arrest led to this home in North Philly, where they found more than a million images and videos at this guy's house and five urns full of remains of people that were cremated. They don't know exactly who's in those urns. Police are trying to figure out just how many people may have disappeared at this place. And we're learning that R.C. Horsch reportedly wrote a serial killer memoir, Laura, back in 2012. In it, he describes strangling a woman and dissolving her body with chemicals in that tub. Listen.
1: I'm a murderer. I sit in my chair looking at Krista's inert form on the bed, her dead body.
0: Yeah, I mean, that was years before this ever even came to light, and he was never questioned or even arrested for these women's possible murders or disappearances. So a lot more here. His son's behind bars, and we'll continue to watch it, Laura.
2: Unreal. Alexis, thank you so much. And coming up, Seattle allows the filth to pile up. Then it investigates.

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1: All right, if you think your life will improve when Democrats get back into power, this next story may change your mind. Welcome to the Seattle Public Library.
2: I wanted to go to the level where the children's section was located, since that is technically the first level of the building. And this area was probably one of the worst parts of the entire library, and there were multiple men who were sleeping, rocking back and forth, or even just taking up entire halls of the library. Another shocking find on this floor was the library bulletin board that was advertising free drug overdose medication, aka Narcan, and fentanyl test strips on the fifth floor.
1: Isn't that lovely? It took long enough, but state regulators are finally stepping in to address the madness. Washington's Department of Labor and Industry is opening a formal workplace safety investigation into the library after complaints of it being a hazard. But if you think it's bad inside, wait until you see what's waiting for you once you step outside.
3: Watch out, there's human waste here. This is urine. It's a biohazard cesspool here. There's human waste, feces, alcohol pads with blood on it, used drug baggies, fentanyl foil. Little kids will pick this up. Got rat, rodent issues here as well.
1: This is the socialist utopia Seattle voted for. Here with me, the woman you just saw, Andrea Suarez, founder of We Heart Seattle. Andrea, I think people may think you're exaggerating, you know, the blight in Seattle. And it's a midterm election cycle, and maybe we don't focus enough on the cities. We think of statewide elections. But this is kind of a window into socialist, progressive governance, is it not? I mean, needles, drug paraphernalia, like we just saw, and those people actually showing

0: and helping clean it up are now being investigated? What's happening?
1: It is crazy that it is hard to believe by many, and we're often asked if the videos are real, but that is us, boots on the ground, exposing that the very needles and fentanyl foil cookers that our public health department hand out end up in our parks and in our libraries. It's ridiculous, and we really make it easy to get high in the city of Seattle and use our libraries like public health centers, poorly run public health centers, and then expect employees to become healthcare workers, obviously.
0: Now, explain the investigation they're doing into the people who are actually trying to clean this up.
1: Well, that would be We Heart Seattle. I'm the founder, and we are also under an L&I investigation for improperly picking up needles and
0: For improperly picking up needles? That's why you're being investigated? Is that a charge?
1: Yes, in children's parks where we are volunteering to pick them up and dispose of them. That's how crazy it is here in Seattle, where we have normalized drug use to the point where everybody is expected to know how to use Narcan. These Narcan needles are, 2.5 inches long, and there's not proper training, and they're handing them out on the children's level.
0: Now, Andrea, you went with journalist Jonathan Cho to a Seattle housing complex focused on what they call harm reduction, where they provide access to the drug supplies, some of them you're just referencing. Let's take a look.
2: Drug use inside the rooms are a regular occurrence.
3: It's legal. This is a harm reduction place.
4: This is harm reduction?
3: Yeah, so they provide, the paraphernalia.
5: Can I get some needles, please, real quick? Needles, supplies.
6: What type of drugs do you do?
5: Fentanyl and heroin.
6: You can easily get needles here.
5: Yeah.
0: It's so sad. I mean, it's so infuriating, but it's also so sad. Those are our fellow Americans. Those are human souls.
1: And that's permanent supportive housing. That's permanent supportive housing where drugs are allowed. And Jonathan Cho featured that party pack that included all that drug paraphernalia. It's now congressional record. So we're really, bittersweet proud that this is coming out of Seattle and we're exposing this. And because of these reporters like Savannah Hernandez from Turning Point Frontlines and Jonathan and our boots on the ground work, we're telling the truth of what's going out there and just hope that this will reach the voters in time for, to make a difference. It really lands with the voters who have the ultimate power.
0: And Andrea, a Como News journalist asked Seattle's police chief about crime cameras and where drugs are, crime follows. Look who had to save the day and answer. Watch.
7: We've been conducting this audit of our data security and storage and privacy practices. We're expecting the results of that audit around the end of this month. And so at that point, we'll make that information public. And then I'll be making a decision about that expansion.
6: Chief, is that a tool that could help in any of these unsolved cases?
7: Cameras are obviously a useful tool, right?
0: Andrea, Katie Wilson turned off the crime cameras after they were activated for the World Cup, the hosting duties of the city. So how useful does she think they are?
1: Well, this is the demand that the citizens are making now is turn back on the cameras. And it's no longer cops and robbers here. It's cops and robbers and social workers. And the mayor now has put our gun violence response under our crisis responders that are social workers and not police departments. So we really need to get back to letting cops be cops, turn the cameras on, fund more policing. Of course, we're down more than, 1,000 police officers compared to other cities our side, and we're paying the price. It is a no rules playground. And crime is free, and one, come all, because you won't get arrested, and you can do drugs in our library.
0: It is such a beautiful city, natural beauty, incredible history in Seattle. I'm going to ask this question. When will Washington State vote to save itself? It's a question. Andrea, thank you for all you're doing out there. And coming up, who's really profiting off California's

0: and then I'll be making a decision about that expansion.
1: Chief, is that a tool that could help in any of these unsolved cases?
0: Cameras are obviously a useful tool, right?
2: Andrea, Katie Wilson turned off the crime cameras after they were activated for the World Cup, you know, the hosting duties of the city. So how useful does she think they are?
3: Well, this is the demand that the citizens are making now, is turn back on the cameras. And it's no longer cops and robbers here. It's cops and robbers and social workers. And the mayor now has put our gun violence response under our crisis responders that are social workers and not police departments. So we really need to get back to letting cops be cops, turn the cameras on, fund more policing. Of course, we're down more than, you know, 1,000 police officers compared to other cities our side, and we're paying the price. It is a no rules playground, and crime is free, and come one, come all, because you won't get arrested, and you can do drugs in our library.
2: It is such a beautiful city, natural beauty, incredible history in Seattle. I'm going to ask this question. When will Washington State vote to save itself? It's a question. Andrea, thank you for all you're doing out there. And coming up, who's really profiting off California's

0: to letting cops be cops, turn the cameras on, fund more policing. Of course, we're down more than, you know, 1,000 police officers compared to other cities our side, and we're paying the price. It is a no rules playground, and crime is free, and come one, come all, because you won't get arrested, and you can do drugs in our library.
1: It is such a beautiful city, natural beauty, incredible history in Seattle. I'm going to ask this question. When will Washington State vote to save itself? It's a question. Andrea, thank you for all you're doing out there. And coming up, who's really profiting off California's

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1: Our next story gives new meaning to the phrase street justice. Fox News senior national correspondent Kevin Cork is here with all the details. Kevin.
2: Great to see you, my friend. This incident actually happened after a man allegedly stole a Tesla and then apparently drove onto the boardwalk in the Pacific Beach area of San Diego. And in the most 2026 thing you'll hear this week, part of the ordeal, Laura, was caught on smart glasses worn by one of the impromptu vigilantes.
3: Yo, get him, get him!
4: Flew myself off my bike the second I heard somebody say, watch out. And then he crashes like 40 feet in front of me into like a pole or a tree. He gets out from his window and starts running.
5: I lost my mind, bro.
3: No, no!
2: Wow, can you believe it? So the guy could have killed dozens of people. And thank God they finally caught him. The cop said when they tried to pull him over, the suspect took off. He crashed into a transformer, hit a 25-year-old woman who was seriously injured. But then obviously he was caught, as you saw right there, on the glasses. Juan Antonio Gonzaga is 39 years old. He pleaded not guilty today. He faces up to 24 years and 8 months in state prison if convicted on all charges. And yeah, he seemed to be completely out of it, as you saw there in the video. In case you're wondering, the woman who was hit by Gonzaga suffered a pair of fractured right ribs, two fractured vertebrae, and an abdominal laceration. She remains hospitalized even at this very hour. Vigilantes, some would call them. I'd call them
1: vigilantes.
2: Heroes.
1: I wouldn't call them vigilantes
2: That's
1: at all.
2: Right.
1: We need more people like that.
2: Amen.
1: Kevin, here's the bad pun. The suspect was plugged in, but had no power.
2: Oh, I knew you were getting
1: it's so bad.
2: Okay, that is a dad joke.
1: All right, Kevin. Thank you, my friend.
2: Thank you, Laura.
1: And just up the coast in Northern California, the Chinese mafia is getting high on power. Chinese criminal gangs, some of them linked to the CCP, have essentially taken over Siskiyou County and have set up a billion-dollar illegal marijuana empire. Wait, I thought legalizing pot was going to get rid of all the crime. One investigation by City Journal reveals the explosive details.
6: This is Siskiyou County Sheriff Jeremiah LaRue. His team is demolishing a cannabis farm run by a Chinese criminal syndicate. LaRue tells us there are thousands of these operations in the county. These gangs use pesticides filled with Chinese superchemicals. LaRue's deputies have suffered chemical burns, dogs have been poisoned to death, and they even had to call out the National Guard's Weapons of Mass Destruction Unit.
1: As fast as the sheriff's department takes them down, well, they pop right back up. Because they know that Newsom probably is not going to do anything about it. Remember, progressives, as I said, promised legalizing weed. It'd be great for all of us. No crime, get all that tax revenue. Instead, California's become an open-air sanctuary state for CCP-linked syndicates. Here to react is Derek Maltz, former DEA acting administrator. Derek, you know, we've seen this before, right? We've seen these illegal grows in places like Maine in the middle of those 1,000-acre swaths of beautiful forest land. We've seen it now for many years in California. But why is this more dangerous in this case than some of the other illegal grows we've seen?
7: So, Laura, thanks for having me back. You and I spoke about this topic 3 years ago with Steve Robinson from the Maine Wire, all over the state of Maine. But this is all over America. Yes, California's been involved with marijuana grow operations for years, but Colorado and throughout America, the Chinese nationals who have partnered up with the Mexican cartels are dominating the cultivation and the distribution.

0: of marijuana. But here's the problem, Laura. With the spraying of pesticides coming from China with these other chemicals, we have no idea the long-term effects to our future generation. On top of that, the THC levels are very high. That's why we're seeing a large number of young Americans rushing to the emergency rooms, getting diagnosed with marijuana schizophrenia, marijuana psychosis, depression, anxiety. So the bottom line here is that the CCP, with their Chinese organized crime networks, are all over America. But they've exploited our financial sector, our real estate markets. They've exploited these marijuana dispensaries that are quote-unquote legal, right? But look what's happening. Dogs are dying, animals are dying because the pesticides are so dangerous.
1: Maybe the left will finally care if animals are dying. They don't really care if people die about this stuff. I mean, they knew this was going to happen, though. But I want to get back to the lie that we were sold and is still being sold in states that have not yet fully embraced marijuana, that this will reduce crime. Because we're seeing that legal weed companies are having huge financial strains put on them. I don't really care because I don't like any of them, but huge strains put on them because of the illegal grows that are, like everything China does, mass producing, then undercutting with cheap and, in this case, dangerous products. So the legal growers are getting creamed out there.
0: Exactly. And Laura, let's not forget the sophisticated money laundering that the Chinese now are doing with the mirror transactions, buying up our real estate, using drug money to do these purchases. But again, this is something that's been evolving. Let's look at the Biden administration. I don't want to be political, but let's look at the numbers. In the last 2 years under the Biden administration, just the Border Patrol encounters alone were over 62,000 of Chinese nationals.
1: Oh my God.
0: Many of them were middle-aged, military-aged men. During the Trump administration, during all of 25 and the first 11 months in 26, there was only 4,700. Now, I don't think under the Trump administration, many of them, if any, were let into America. So these folks came in to this country illegally, set up these operations, and they're undermining, destabilizing our country. Let's never forget, Laura, that with synthetic drugs and with the marijuana and now the illegal vapes as well, by the way, the Chinese organized criminal networks are not only making a fortune, but
1: they're
0: destroying the brains of our future generation.
1: Oh, keep them numb and dumb. That's what I always say. Like, we're here in New York.
0: Yes.
1: You can't walk down the street without getting, you know, an infusion of marijuana vapor, you know, up your nose. I mean, it's just, it's disgusting. It's either feces or it's marijuana. Take your choice. And then some halal down the street. That's about, get a mix of that. It's really a wonderful scent. So, Derek, it's not a laughing matter. This is serious. I hope Gavin Newsom is watching. I hope he actually does something about this. This should not be political. This is deadly, and our young people's minds and lives depend on action here. Derek, thank you for this. And coming up, the numbers are in, and they're blowing up the left's economic doomsday narrative about Trump. We'll explain next.
2: Fox News. I'm Carmen Roberts. Alabama executed Jeffrey Lee tonight for a 1998 double murder. The state put him to death by lethal injection months after a judge blocked the state from using nitrogen gas. Prosecutors charge a driver involved in a deadly Los Angeles bus crash with the murder of two people.
3: L.A. County District Attorney Nathan Hochman says Bailey Lynn Rios faces second-degree murder, driving under the influence, and reckless driving charges.
4: She will be looking at a maximum sentence of life in prison.
3: The 36-year-old is accused of being impaired by drugs when she slammed her Ford Expedition into a Metro bus Tuesday.
2: Fox's Kristen Goodwin. A news helicopter covering that incident also crashed, killing both people on board. And the U.S. Postal Service says it has stopped work on a computer system tied to President Trump's effort to limit mail-in voting. 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
3: Oil went over $100 a barrel. Inflation started back up again to mid-threes, let's call it.
4: The president has broken his promises. He said he was going to, you know, do better in terms of affordability and bringing prices down.
5: All political. And no matter how much the professional pessimists want you to believe it about the economy, doom and gloom, the facts do not lie. Not only are Americans richer than ever before, the poverty rate has plunged to the lowest level in American history. New Census Bureau data puts it at just 10.2%. But don't expect the doomers to throw a parade, celebration. They're already trying to spin this. When poverty dipped during the Biden administration, the Washington Post gushed over the stunning drop. But now under Trump, the media shifts the goalposts, instantly running headlines like this. U.S. poverty rate drops slightly, but experts fear worse ahead. Here to react, Larry Kudlow, host of Kudlow on Fox Business, former director of the National Economic Council. Larry,
6: very good.
5: This is so predictable. But before we get into the poverty drop, poverty rate, the per capita income levels that were just reported from last year, because the data just came in from last year, were absolutely mind-blowingly positive.
6: Stunning.
5: The highest we've ever seen.
6: $87,460. It's the highest we've ever, up almost 3%. Poverty rate is the lowest, as you pointed out. By the way, childhood poverty, the lowest since the data were
5: kept. I thought Democrats cared about the children, Larry.
6: Yes, they used to. Since they started taking this. And by the by, if anyone cares, the Atlanta Fed is saying the economy is growing at over 5% in real terms. And by the by, I just saw that little riff about the inflation coming back. The problem here is we're still hung over from Joe Biden and Jay Powell's inflation. I mean, Kevin Warsh has inherited a 3.5% inflation rate, which he will get down, and he made some good steps. But this is a boom. Retail sales are growing at 6%. Business investment, machinery, equipment, data centers, over 20%. I'm not making this up. These are actual numbers. I don't make numbers up. Over 20%. Productivity, output per hour, which is so important to the efficiency of the economy and holding down costs and inflation. Productivity is now growing the last 2 years, 3%.
5: So, Larry,
6: annually. We haven't had that since the Reagan 80s. Okay,
5: that's one of the most incredible statistics is the Trump administration in 1 year has grown personal incomes more than Biden in four years.
6: Yes, that is correct.
5: That was $2,285, something like that. And in 4 years of Biden, why aren't Republicans screaming this from the rooftops?
6: I have the chart here in case you want to.
5: Well, thank you. Well, Larry always comes with props. I love that.
6: So,
5: you got other good news. Amazon's raising wages for some of its workers, giving all of its U.S. employees a grocery discount.
6: You've got working folks, trades, on these data centers and industry in general. Pipe fitters, electricians, welders, carpenters, making close to $200,000 a year.
5: Best time ever for men without college degrees right now.
6: Absolutely right. And, you know, the tax cuts of last year are so helpful. Not only the tax-free tips, but tax-free overtime. They're all working overtime. It's fabulous. So I call this the greatest story never told.
5: Well, it's never told.
6: Because the GOP's not
5: But how many Republicans secretly want Trump to lose? I actually think there are a lot of Republicans on the Hill who will be happy not to have the burden of having to pass legislation, Larry. They're almost going to be

0: be relieved for a little while at least to be in the minority. I'm sorry to report that, but there's no other explanation for why they shouldn't be on the offense on the U.S. economy.
1: Well, I think they better get on the offense. Otherwise, a lot of them are going to be out of work altogether. Okay, not just their positions, but they're going to lose their races. But I'm not so pessimistic. I also think the president, who has enormous energy, is going to do what he can, pledging to cut taxes and pledging to keep going after the fraud.
0: Let's flip the narrative, though. If Democrats get back into power, Larry, people are upset, and I don't blame them, for high gas and diesel prices. The war is upsetting a lot of people. They're really angry. Okay, that having been said, if the Democrats get back into power, what do they do to gas prices, Larry?
1: They're going to run it up to $10
0: a gallon.
1: Thank you. Because that's what they wanted
0: in the
1: first place. That's what they wanted in the first place. That's what climate change was all about, the existential threat. You know, it's a good thing that we don't have climate change and that we are producing 14 million barrels a day. With the war going on, it's a very good thing. And as high as diesel prices are, we're running our refineries almost at 100% right now. This was Trump's doing. I mean, he's saving the country. And despite the gas prices, look again,
0: resilience.
1: Look
0: in this
1: at
0: economy.
1: The numbers. The economy is booming. So you have to have GOP therapy sessions, okay? I mean, honest to God.
0: How about communications tutorials?
1: Get out there and tell this story, one number after another. Wealth is up, income is up,
0: poverty
1: is down, business is doing fabulously well. By the way, profits, stock market, productivity. Get out there and tell this story. Because, look, you really don't want the Democrats to win.
0: Oh, my God. You're voting away your future.
1: You don't want the Democrats to win. The Cato Institute priced out one of these socialist fantasies, $200 trillion.
0: Yeah, but they want to flood our country with illegal immigrants and drive down wages. So I'm not relying on the Cato Institute.
1: Well, I know, but the numbers are the numbers.
0: Okay, fine. But they're terrible on the illegal immigration issue.
1: The GOP,
0: Think Tank, Inc., I'm done with them.
1: The GOP needs constant economic growth therapy sessions, okay?
0: Communications and tutorials and therapy sessions. Larry, we got to go.
1: The president wants to cut taxes
0: again. He won't stop talking.
1: Let's do it.
0: I love Larry.
1: Cut taxes again.
0: Well, why not right now? He should propose it right now.
1: I'm
0: Larry,
1: a Reagan supply sider. I can't help myself.
0: Great to see you, Larry, as always. And coming up, Mom Donnie's $4 million flush fund. Jimmy Fail is here with that and more, plus... My big...

0: Prime Minute.
1: Now it's time for WTF. What the Fela? With Jimmy Fallon, host of Fox News Saturday Night. First of all, I never get to see you in
2: person.
1: This
2: is a big deal.
1: This is so fun.
2: This is our Sleepless in Seattle.
1: Yeah. Oh,
2: we were better off on the top of the Empire State Building, because down here it's all weed and pee.
1: Exactly.
2: And
1: let me just feel your jacket.
2: You want to get in here?
1: It actually, yeah, that's actually really nice.
2: I actually
1: like that.
2: It's a solid blue.
1: Yeah.
2: Although I do look like Papa Smurf's
1: and
2: drug dealer.
1: And they do say black is slimming, Jimmy. So
2: that's enough out of you. Come
1: Jimmy, let's start off with a story from New York City, since, of course, we're here. It's right up your alley, Jimmy. You've spent a lot of time in public bathrooms. And Mamdani's putting 17 high-tech bathrooms throughout the city. $235K a pop. Watch.
3: Wow. Relief might just be around the corner.
4: We're installing new free modular restrooms across the city.
3: Just scan the QR code, and like that, the door will open.
5: Welcome to Throne.
3: Whoa.
1: Jimmy, how long would these last, and do they have it in the can?
2: Well, this is what you guys are getting wrong, okay? You hear $235,000 bathroom. As a New Yorker, what we hear is affordable housing. Okay, so the answer is they will last, because the minute they open, a homeless guy or a junkie is going to move in, and it's just going to be locked. And that's how it works here. Like, if you go into a main area, like a main port, Penn Station,
1: yeah,
2: okay, those bathrooms are people's houses. Like, you feel like you should take your shoes off and have a bundt cake, like you're showing up as a gift. And that's the same dopey thing Mamdani did here. Yeah,
1: of course. Or a needle. Mm-hmm. But, Jimmy, I think there's a mechanism in these whereby they open after 10 minutes.
2: Oh, wonderful.
1: That's real. Given how long my teenage son spent in the bathroom, I don't think that door you wanted to open.
2: No, I have one of those teenage sons, and he's only staying longer now that Sydney Sweeney ad came out.
1: Ooh,
2: so I'm with you.
1: Oh, boy. I don't want to go there. All right, Jimmy, the last time you were on, we talked about the man who was duct taped to his airline seat after attacking other passengers. Kind of like that banana art with the, you know, with the tape against the wall that sold for millions of dollars. Now, I'm told you have an update for us on
2: this. Apparently he revealed what he was drinking before he went on this
1: Jaeger? Was it Jaeger?
2: It's a little bit of everything. You can't say Jaeger bomb on a plane. The TSA will tase you.
1: Oh, yeah.
2: You know what I mean? They don't like when you knock on the cockpit door either. I found that out the hard way. But yes,
1: autograph.
2: He said he was boozing and he went on this big old tirade. And the thing about it is, we did this when we were talking about

0: This last week. Okay, people now, and I blame this almost on COVID, are drinking too much before the flight because there was a time when they weren't serving during the flight.
1: Right.
0: So you had the pregame.
1: Oh.
0: So now you hop this guy up on liquor and God knows what else. He yells all the crazy anti-Semitic stuff.
1: But what was it? What did he drink?
0: I think it was, they said vodka.
2: Screwdriver.
0: Yeah, like a screwdriver.
1: Screwdrivers?
0: Like an actual screwdriver, which is not the kind of drink that usually leads to one getting duct taped to a chair.
1: That's
0: Yeah.
1: Did you ever have Yukon Jack? Remember that?
0: Yeah.
1: Or Jaeger?
0: Yeah.
1: That is, I remember I got sick in high school once. Uh-huh. I hope my kids aren't watching. And let me tell you something. I can't smell any of that liquor.
0: Yeah, you never do it again.
1: Ever.
0: But
1: yeah.
0: But I do admire this guy because
1: right.
0: I pay to get duct taped on
1: all right.
0: Craigslist.
1: Before we go, yeah. Make sure to set your DVR for tomorrow's show because I have an exclusive interview with Nicki Minaj. Join

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2: Time is now to rein in artificial intelligence. I'm Lee Silicera, Fox News. That's a call from House Democrats after AI industry leaders told lawmakers development needs to be slowed down. House Democratic Leader Hakeem Jeffries blasted Speaker Johnson for sending lawmakers home until after the midterms.
3: As opposed to working in the Congress in a bipartisan way, in a comprehensive way, to address the urgent issue of AI safety. In the best interest of the American people and the world.
2: President Trump has called warnings about AI a hoax and ridiculous. There's a warning from an industry giant about new behavior from their artificial intelligence models.
4: OpenAI disclosing 6 reports of unexpected or concerning behavior in artificial intelligence models as the debate over AI safety grows increasingly heated. Among those reports, an unrelated research model inserted jailbreak-like instructions into its own notes to disregard its normal constraints and told itself to be freed from the roles and identities that bind other chatbots. In another instance, an AI agent uploaded files to the internet to obtain a browser citation without asking the user. OpenAI saying those reports were discovered during training or evaluation over the past months.
2: Fox's Lillian Wu. A federal judge has ordered the Kennedy Center provide 30 days notice before making any major physical changes to the building, including demolishing it, as President Trump has threatened. Alabama has put to death a man for a 1998 double murder at a pawn shop 3 months after a judge's ruling blocked the state from putting him to death with nitrogen gas. Jeffrey Lee died by lethal injection at the William C. Holman Correctional Facility in Atmore. Lee was the second execution in Alabama this year. America's

0: Download it now.
1: Renewed questions after Seattle police release internal messages related to July's deadly food festival shooting.
2: Newly released text messages from the Seattle Police Department appear to reveal roughly an hour after the Bite of Seattle shooting in July, officials knew how many people were killed, that they had a suspect in custody, and that there was still one at large. The texts also include a rep for Seattle Mayor Katie Wilson's office asking police to wait for Wilson before a media briefing that didn't happen until 5 hours after the incident. Three people were killed and at least four others were injured. Officials have faced scrutiny over delays in sharing information. The police department says it's still waiting to recover former Chief Sean Barnes's texts. Barnes, who was out of town during the shooting, was asked by the mayor to resign. Kristen Goodwin, Fox News.
1: 14 months in prison for a man who sprayed vinegar at Democratic Congresswoman Ilhan Omar during a town hall in Minneapolis in January. Witnesses say they saw Anthony Kasmerchak jump up from the audience spraying liquid from a syringe at Omar. Omar security officers quickly tackled him. There might be a serial killer on the loose in South Africa.
3: South African police now say a ninth woman's body has been discovered in an area east of Johannesburg, adding it could be linked to a series of killings they're investigating. All nine bodies were found in the same municipality over the last 2 months, raising concerns that they were carried out by the same person or people. Police previously said some similarities in the killings of the first eight victims were sufficiently concerning for the police to issue a public warning. The unidentified woman appeared to be about 30 years old, had an apparent stab wound to her side, and her throat appeared to have been cut. John Saucier, Fox News.
1: Former Senator John Kyle of Arizona, who helped shape water policies in the West and guided the confirmation of Supreme Court Justice Brett Kavanaugh, has died. His family says Kyle died last night from a neurological disorder. He was 84. I'm Lee Silasera. This is Fox News.
4: Welcome to a special edition of Jesse Waters Primetime. I'm Charlie Hurt in for Jesse tonight. Here comes Mom a lot.
5: Text everyone on your group chat and let them know I asked you to ask them to check their voter registration status. We got to win. There's so much at stake, and we got to be too big to rig.
4: Oof. The Democrat Party's in big trouble, so Kamala is leaving her Malibu pad and going on a full midterm blitz. First stop, Michigan. She's about to hit the stump for Abdul El-Sayed next week, and the Wolverine state might not give Kamala a big welcome. In 2024, of course, she lost Michigan. And now Mama is trying to win the Senate there, give herself a little bump before she announces 2028. The donors in her own state don't even want her in California.
6: Glad you brought up Kamala. Should she run again?
7: Yeah, because that's the thing you want to ask the tech guy on AI. I think it would be a very challenging path for her, and it's going to be a very noisy field.
4: Very challenging, noisy field. Kamala didn't exactly leave a great impression on the party last go-round. She's kind of become something of a joke, and donors are leaking to CNN. Quote, nobody's who is a serious donor looking for presidential candidates is waiting to get a phone call from Kamala saying, I'm running. She's just not in the conversation at all. The idea of waiting on Harris or deferring to her at all, even if she does get into the race, prompted chuckles and laughing to tear emojis from several people close to a range of presidential candidates. Kamala has been making calls, but a lot of them

0: aren't picking up. The only person who's still backing her is the kingmaker himself of South Carolina, Jim Clyburn.
1: Do you think it would be a good idea for Democrats to renominate her and have her run again? Or have we made that mistake once before and it won't work out?
2: Who said that was a mistake?
1: Well, I mean, it didn't work out.
2: I lost three times before I got elected. I think the voters made the mistake, not me.
0: Clyburn still can't admit that he was wrong about Kamala. He got it right the first time with Obama and then with Biden. And now, Mama is a stain on his record. So he's going to double down on Kamala 2.0. Now, if you're a Republican, seeing Kamala back on the trail, it's a dream come true. Abdul's opponent, Mike Rogers, loves the idea.
3: Why would they bring her back?
4: Desperation. He's having a difficult time with African Americans across the state. We are actually moving out in African Americans, both in Flint and Pontiac and Detroit. Again, they're not buying into this socialist kind of anti-American rhetoric that he has been talking about for the last 18 months.
0: A new Emerson poll has Abdul and Rogers neck and neck right now, 48% to 46%. Abdul needs souls to the polls in Detroit, though, if he wants to win. In the primary, he lost Detroit to a white lady. Abdul might need more than Kamala to juice up his support. He needs the Messiah.
5: Are you going to campaign with Obama?
6: Well, that's a question for the president, but, you know, we've had some really good conversations, and he is very excited about the possibility in this race.
0: Abdul is going to have to play nice with the party leaders to get Obama to come to Michigan. That means he can't keep campaigning on the Schumer coup. Now, Abdul's playing nice.
7: Did you meet with Chuck Schumer, the person who is currently the leader of Senate Democrats?
6: I had great meetings with both Senate Minority Leader Schumer and a number of folks who I hope will be my colleagues starting in January. Really, really warm conversations about how excited we are to be able to take back the majority.
0: Now that Abdul's kissed the ring, Schumer is opening up his purse. His Senate super PAC just sent Abdul $10 million to help win Michigan. Money doesn't always win you an election, though. A new poll says nearly half of voters in Michigan think Abdul's too liberal. And all the talk about Sharia law probably isn't helping.
8: Do you believe criticisms of Sharia law are rooted in white supremacy?
6: Look, I think if you're actively trying to go after Sharia law, it's because you're trying to change the conversation.
0: You are who you hang out with. Abdul's best buddy is a pretty crazy radical.
9: You once said that America is the top dog in terrorism.
10: Yes.
9: Do you think America then is worse than Al-Qaeda?
10: Pound for pound, as far as the number of deaths, yes, we have caused tremendous terror all around the world.
0: That's the new James Carville of the Democrat Party, Hassan Piker. He believes Al-Qaeda plays nicer than America does. But even Liz Warren is like, I don't know about that one.
11: Senator Hassan Piker just told Axios that he thinks the United States is pound for pound worse than Al-Qaeda. Do Democrats, especially Abdul Said, need to do more to distance themselves
12: from
11: them?
12: I don't know this guy, but obviously that's a sentence that makes no sense.
0: Some Democrats are telling this guy to scram.
13: I used to work campaigns, Hassan, and I have to tell you, if I was a strategist or a consultant or, you know, the political director on one of these campaigns, I would absolutely be telling my people to disavow you because, depending on where we are, I really would, because we want to win.
14: Yeah.
13: We want to win.
14: Yeah.
13: And so, and like, if you're not going to help people win,
10: so that's the disagreement we have.
14: And Hassan, listen,
13: I've elected people, though, and you've never elected anybody.
0: It really is such a scam. These commies have really started to rub off on the rest of the party. Even Gavin Newsom is starting to sound like a card-carrying communist.
15: This issue around democracy and the issue of around democratizing our economy, to me, are the same issue. And it's foundational at this moment. Capitalism as we know it, and I'm not arguing for nostalgia, and I'm not arguing for socialism, but I'm not arguing for capitalism as we know it. It's just not working.
0: The Democrat Party's running against free market capitalism, against the working man. and taking your hard-earned money and handing it to illegals, fraudsters, and their friends, the NGOs. The Republicans are running on putting money in your pocket, literally.
14: If the Republicans win the House and Senate, I will issue what we will all call, from now on, the Trump dividend. To every adult in America, we'll get $5,000, and you'll get it. Because we're taking in so much money. And we can do it, and the Democrats can't say that because they don't do the tariffs.
0: At least he's upfront about it. But just like Kamala, the president's on his midterm blitz, juicing up Republican support at every battleground. Last night, he was in North Carolina and even tussled with some lefties.
14: Where is he? Who is he? Show it to me. Show him. Let me see his face. Oh. Oh, it's a she. Hello. She's going home to mama. Who's watching right now. Her mother is watching right now on television, furious at the daughter. She's going to walk and she's going to get the hell spoken out of her, I won't say.
0: The president's midterm message is simple. This is communism versus common sense.
14: We got to win this election. If we don't, all of those things that we got you from no tax on tips and no tax on Social Security for our great seniors and no tax on overtime, the overtime, no tax. I don't know which is the most important to you. A lot of people like no tax on Social Security for our seniors. But they're all going to go away. All of the things that we've done, the strongest border in the history of our country, it's all going to go away.
0: Steve Hilton is running for governor of California and joins us tonight. Great to see you tonight, Steve. So, you know, it really is an amazing moment in politics where you have Donald Trump has dragged the Republican Party to sort of the common sense center. And how do Democrats respond to this but go full left-wing loony across the country, not just in a place like California?
16: I know, it's crazy. It's almost as if they look at California, which is the worst performing state on pretty much everything that matters, highest poverty rate, highest unemployment rate, highest cost of living by far, gas prices, housing costs, everything the most expensive, the worst business climate, the worst homelessness, everything the worst, and say, you know what, let's have more of that. Let's export that to the rest of the country. By the way, just as Californians, it seems to me, I feel it on the road, are getting ready to reject it here, because we've just in the space of the last couple of months, we've cut my opponent's lead in half. We're closing in on him. It's still an uphill battle, but people are sick of it in California. So I don't think the rest of the country wants this nonsense.
0: You know, it really is remarkable to think about, because obviously California run entirely by Democrats. It's been a one-party state for a very long time. And, you know, they're the party that says the government is the answer to every problem. The government needs to be involved in everything and fix everything. But yet then when they do it, they're so bad at running the government. And it really gives, I didn't think it's possible to give governments a bad name because the government already has a really bad reputation. But Democrats are managing to give the government an even worse reputation.
16: It's amazing, isn't it? And they keep going on about it. I mean, so let's look at the fact that in California, they've doubled the government in the last 10 years. The budget of the state of California 10 years ago, $170 billion. This year, $354 billion. 2 million people have fled the state, by the way, moving to states run by Republicans. And despite that, double the budget, 2 million people have left. Everything's worse. You look at high-speed rail, for example. They said it would be finished by 2020 for $30 billion. Now it's going to be 2040 for $230 billion. Mm. Well, I've said very clearly, I'm going to cancel high-speed rail on day one and use the money to cut taxes. So my version of the Trump dividend, you could say, in terms of the tax reduction, your first 150 grand tax-free. No state income tax. That's thousands of dollars in the pockets of working people in California.
0: When you talk to people when you're campaigning, does that message resonate?
16: Every single day, I see people, they come up to me, a few of them today, all over the state, they come up to me and they say, I'm alive. Almost word for word, it's the same thing. I'm a lifelong Democrat, but this year I'm voting for you because we can't go on like this. The theme of our campaign, enough is enough. That is how people feel. And I just think that we're going to surprise everybody this year in California, because you can only push people so far. And it's not even just right. The economic stuff. It's the insanity in terms of what's going on in schools and with the extremist ideology. It's all too much. And we're going to turn it around this year.
0: You know, and you have somebody like Gavin Newsom, who is, of course, responsible for the whole high-speed fiasco. Earlier, we played the clip of him talking about needing to basically tear down free market capitalism, which is kind of remarkable to think about because, you know, the problem with free market capitalism is that when it gets into cahoots with

0: budget of the state of California 10 years ago, $170 billion. This year, $354 billion. 2 million people have fled the state, by the way, moving to states run by Republicans. And despite that, double the budget, 2 million people have left. Everything's worse. You look at high-speed rail, for example. They said it would be finished by 2020 for $30 billion. Now it's going to be 2040 for $230 billion. Mm. Well, I've said very clearly, I'm going to cancel high-speed rail on day one and use the money to cut taxes. So my version of the Trump dividend, you could say, in terms of the tax reduction, your first 150 grand tax-free. No state income tax. That's thousands of dollars in the pockets of working people in California.
1: When you talk to people when you're campaigning, does that message resonate?
0: Every single day, I see people, they come up to me, a few of them today, all over the state, they come up to me, they say, I'm a life, almost word for word, it's the same thing. I'm a lifelong Democrat, but this year I'm voting for you because we can't go on like this. The theme of our campaign, enough is enough. That is how people feel. And I just think that we're going to surprise everybody this year in California because you can only push people so far. And it's not even just right. The economic stuff. It's the insanity in terms of what's going on in schools and with the extremist ideology. It's all too much. And we're going to turn it around this year.
1: You know, and you have somebody like Gavin Newsom, who is, of course, responsible for the whole high-speed fiasco. Earlier, we played the clip of him talking about needing to basically tear down free market capitalism, which is kind of remarkable to think about because, you know, the problem with free market capitalism is that when it gets into cahoots with governments and powerful politicians like Gavin Newsom himself, that's when it all turns fundamentally yes. unfair.
0: Exactly. And that is really what we're aiming at in this campaign, the corruption of our government. I was in Sacramento this morning standing outside the state capitol with a very simple pledge that I will veto any bill that raises costs for California families or businesses. And the truth is that they're passing all this legislation, 1,160 bills just in this year's session, all of it by the corrupt system, the machine that runs California. Yeah. The big unions, the government unions, big business, they're all included, the trial lawyers, and it's a corrupt system that needs to be shaken up. And that's why I think we're resonating, because people can see it's not working. 16 years of this, we've got the worst results in the country. And for Gavin Newsom, I mean, what a joke he is. I mean, not that long ago, he was saying that we need to appeal to conservatives. He had Charlie Kirk and Steve Bannon on his podcast. Well, that didn't work. So he's on to completely the other direction. You can't take these people seriously. That's why you can't trust these career politicians like Newsom, like Kamala Harris, like Karen Bass in L.A., like my opponent, Javier Becerra, the HHS secretary who lost hundreds of thousands of migrant right. kids because he put his career first. These people don't believe in anything except their own political career. And that's why they're so dangerous.
1: Well, we certainly hope that you're able to rescue the state before all of the sane people leave. But thank you so much for joining us tonight.
0: Of course. Great to be with you. Thank you.
1: Okay, joining us now, Florida Congresswoman Ana Paulina Luna. So great to see you tonight. Thank you for joining us. You know, it really is kind of remarkable to, in all of my years of covering politics, I don't remember seeing quite this volatile a political environment. Obviously, we're talking about races in the Senate race in Texas could be up for grabs, but there are lots of other races, like in Michigan, that are also up for grabs in the other direction. It's a very volatile atmosphere out there right now.
2: Look, this is in part a foreign influence operation. As you know, on House oversight, we've been looking into, and House Foreign Affairs too, we've been looking into, you know, the aspect of Chinese influence, whether it's through paid influencer operations, bot farming online, skewing obviously public opinion to promote these radical ideas, and then also to, you know, the foreign funding mechanism going into various nonprofits, and then standing up these DSA candidates. So when you're looking at Michigan, when you're looking at Texas, and you're seeing that all of a sudden, very, very DSA-aligned candidates that want to abolish

0: the Senate that want to defund law enforcement, that are promising everything for free, but in reality, behind closed doors, they're asking for the corporate PAC money. They're asking, and they're saying that they're going to have to raise taxes to pay for these programs. You do realize that they're trying to hide who they are, and all I have to say is when people tell you who they are, believe them. The candidates running in Texas, the candidates running in Michigan, they're very radical, and if you want to maintain sanity, don't vote for them.
1: Well, it is kind of interesting that you have somebody like Abdul El-Sayed bending the knee to Schumer and then Schumer sending money to help out his race. It does kind of give you the idea that maybe there is some sort of big deal that is being hatched here in the Democrat Party because all they care about is getting power.
0: Well, correct. And you're seeing right now that the traditional Democrats are actually not polling well, that you're seeing this massive shakeup. But what's really happening, again, there's a foreign influence operation. We know that very prominent Democrats, Eric Swalwell being one of them, was tied and infiltrated by the Chinese spy known as Fang Fang and tied to the Chinese government as a result of that. What I would tell you, though, what's really dangerous about people like the Michigan candidate El-Sayed, you know, his imam, his religious, you know, guy that he goes to, has praised organizations like Hamas and has removed YouTube videos as a result of that. He hangs out with Twitch streamers that are basically calling for violence on Americans, are condescending to women, are completely disrespectful. So I just, all I have to say is that these candidates, when they tell you one thing, when they're posing as now all of a sudden he's trying to say that, you know, he's into football, whatever it might be, just look at who they hang out with. Look at who they surround themselves with. These people want to remove and break this country. They don't like this country. And I think it's important for people to know that.
1: And you don't get the sense that these are people with very strong spines. They're clearly influenced by the people they hang out with. And I was particularly struck with the Hassan Piker talking about how America is worse than Al-Qaeda. And then, but then adding to that saying, oh, but I'm not saying that all Americans are terrorists. Gee, thanks.
0: That's not even the worst that this individual has said. Hassan Piker has said some very awful things. It's interesting because I was actually just on Hannity the other day talking about some statements that he had made about women specifically. And, you know, he said that it was taken out of context, or he tried to tweet about it as a result of that. But what I would say is that there's a reason why El-Sayed wants to try to put some distance between him and Hassan, even though he refuses to condemn the statements that he has made. He says, oh, well, we might not agree on all things. I'm sorry, if I see someone being disrespectful to a woman, if I see someone that's calling for, you know, there to be death to capitalists in the United States, I think I'm going to condemn it. He should condemn it.
1: Yeah, it should not be that difficult. Congressman, woman, thank you so much for joining us. Okay, California and fraud.

0: I see someone that's calling for, you know, there to be death to capitalists in the United States. I think I'm going to condemn it. He should condemn it.
1: Yeah, it should not be that difficult. Congressman, woman, thank you so much for joining us. Okay, California and fraud.

0: Fox News alert. California has spent $24 billion trying to fix homelessness, but it's only gotten worse. So where did all the money go? Some of it went to Tahiti. And this week, the feds came knocking. The first knock came at sunrise on Wednesday. Agents fanned out across Los Angeles and walked two of the accused out of their homes in handcuffs. A third had already bolted. The biggest name on the list, Michael Young. He ran a nonprofit, Home at Last, he called it. The pitch, take your money, hire contractors, fix up housing, get people off the streets. The problem, a lot of the contractors weren't real. Prosecutors say he invented them, empty companies that he controlled. So money went in, the contractors were paid, and it all circled right back to him and his nightclub. Yes, a nightclub. Prosecutors say over $1 million of misappropriated funds went to the 675 Lounge. Taxpayers paid for the architect, the high-end finishes, even the liquor license. And it's nice. Where Inglewood comes to live, listen, and linger, they say. A jazz and R&B lounge, minutes from SoFi Stadium. No sweats here. You dress with intent. It's required. Every cocktail's built in-house. A bar program, they say, designed to rival the rooms you fly to. Michael Young took that literally. Prosecutors say he spent $50,000 on a luxurious trip to Tahiti, a billionaire's playground, overwater bungalows, turquoise lagoons, white sand beaches, black pearls. And when he got back, he fixed up his vintage Chevy. Then there's Donye Mitchell, CEO of the Big Blue Umbrella. He was on the run yesterday for about half the day. He asked for $9 million. They gave him $300,000 before they pulled the plug. Prosecutors say it went to credit card bills, rent, his own bail bond, and a PlayStation. Petty crime? Not anymore.
1: No fraud is too small. If you tried to steal money from the American taxpayer, if you took funds that ought by right have gone to American small businesses or American workers, not only are we going to cut you off, but we're going to prosecute you. We're actually going to prosecute you, and we're going to try to send you to prison.
0: And they already got this one. Alexander Sufer ran a charity called Abundant Blessings. The more heads he housed, the more he got paid. So he allegedly bribed the person counting heads. That's Lakia Malone. She worked at a nonprofit that decides who gets sent to which shelter. So prosecutors say she sent him fakes

0: homeless clients who didn't exist. And he paid the taxpayer for every, and he billed the taxpayer for every single one. Her cut? Almost $200,000. Allegedly dressed up as consulting fees, run through her own company, Grateful Hearts Realty. He did even better. $7 million house in Westwood, a Range Rover, private jets, private school for the kids, shopping at Hermes, a second house in Greece. Opa! The view back home, not so nice. 43,000 people are sleeping on the sidewalks in L.A. tonight. 70,000 countywide, many of them veterans. Billions spent, and the streets look the same. None of this was hard to pull off. Every one of these guys had the same setup. A nonprofit, a feel-good name, and millions in taxpayer cash flowing through it, with nobody checking where it went. No one asked because nobody cared. Well, now somebody does.
1: I remember thinking people talked about it as if it were an act of God, something that could not be prevented, something that could not be dealt with. And yet we find out that under President Trump's leadership, all you really need is an administration empowered to go after the fraud. You can put the fraudsters behind bars. This is not that complicated. The government should have been doing this for years.
0: Indeed. Andrew Ferguson is the vice chairman of the task force to eliminate fraud, and he joins us tonight. Thank you for joining us, Andrew. You know, Americans, as you know, are the most generous people on earth, and they give to charities, and then they allow their tax dollars to be spent to help people, and then the government does this with it.
2: Yeah, it's outrageous, and I could not have put it better than Vice President Vance. This is not that complicated. You got to do two things if you want to protect American taxpayers. You have to make sure that money doesn't go out the door to the wrong people for the wrong purpose. And when it does, throw them in jail. And that is what the government has been doing this week. I was with Vice President Vance in Kansas City, where he announced some big charges. And then in L.A. this week, look, the L.A. problem is huge. This has been going on for years under the Democrats here in Los Angeles and the Biden administration. They turned on the spigot, money flooded into L.A., and homelessness got worse. And our superstar HUD secretary, Scott Turner, turned off the spigot. We cut off hundreds of millions of dollars that were otherwise going out the door to the wantonly, hopelessly corrupt L.A. Homelessness Authority. And now we're putting these guys in jail. That's how you stop the fraud. And the vice president's right. This is not hard, but it took President Trump to make this happen.
0: And, you know, we saw this with COVID as well, where there are simply no safeguards set up. But I do think that it is more than just sort of a blind eye. You have this these operations that are set up that become kind of a cottage industry of their own. And it's all taxpayer money. And of course, they get it by bullying you, talking about how virtuous they are and they need this money. And then they do the most evil thing possible, take money that was supposed to go to a homeless person or a drug addict and go spend it on Hermes or Tahiti.
2: I couldn't agree more. Let me give another example of our California work this week. On Tuesday, we announced the arrest of 10 people in San Diego that were running ghost daycares. These were people from Iraq, Somalia, Sudan, Afghanistan. They came to this country, and instead of working, trying to improve their lives and improve this country, they took advantage of the generosity of American citizens, took their money, opened up fake daycares, took tens of millions of dollars, and out the door it went. Foreigners coming to this country and stealing from American citizens. President Trump is saying no more. He's shutting this down, and these people are going to jail thanks to the Department of Justice.
0: How much of this is getting exposed because the president has closed the border and put his foot down at the behest of American voters who are sick and tired of having open borders? How much of this is being exposed because of that?
2: I have no doubt that part of the reason we are succeeding in this fraud fight is because the president has cut off access to people from outside the United States who want to come here and rob American citizens blind. It isn't just foreigners and immigrants that do this by any stretch of the imagination, but there's no doubt that it was a huge incentive to come to this country and to try to steal from the federal piggy bank and steal from American citizens. And President Trump shutting down the border has eliminated that incentive, and that is protecting American citizens, and it is part of this fraud fight.
0: But we have become known around the world as an easy mark, and it's our responsibility to maintain our own borders. Andrew Ferguson,
2: we were an easy
0: so
2: mark before President Trump.
0: Yeah, indeed. Thank you, Andrew. Okay, a Philadelphia murder mystery. That's

0: Fox News.
1: We have a Fox News alert. Multiple women are feared dead after disturbing images were found in a Philadelphia home. Alexis McAdams has that story.
2: Hi, Charlie. Well, police are finding photos of women who appear to be injured and lifeless inside of this home in Philly. And the question is, did they ever make it out of that house? I want to show you a live picture of what's going on out there tonight. You can see there's one police car parked in front. This comes as they're focused on digging up the yard at that Philly home. Investigators are searching for these five women you're looking at. Some have been missing for nearly a decade or longer and believe they were all last seen at the home of Raymond or R.C. Horsch there on your screen. He was a convicted drug trafficker and a pornographer. He died last year. He's gone, but his son, Eugene, on the right, is still around and in federal custody. Inside of that house, police found more than a million graphic images and videos of women, some who have never been seen again. And it comes as we're learning more about RC, who you just saw there on your screen, who reportedly, Charlie, wrote a serial killer memoir back in 2014, if you can believe it. In it, he describes strangling a woman and dissolving her body with chemicals in the tub, even did an audio version. It's very creepy. Listen.
3: I'm a murderer. I sit in my chair looking at Krista's inert form on the bed, her dead body.
2: Yeah, very, you know, odd that this is all coming out now because it happened years ago. But police believe this was going on for quite some time. And it came to light over the summer when Eugene was arrested on gun charges. He was with a woman who had a fake ID with the name of one of the missing girls. So police said, what's going on? They went back to the house to find that evidence. The digging in the yard will continue. And since Horsch died last year, he was never arrested or charged in connection with these disappearances. But police are taking a closer look at that serial killer memoir, and it might have some clues in it, Charlie.
1: Alexis, it is one of the

0: creepiest stories I ever remember.
1: Terrible.
0: Thank you. Virginia's Democrat Governor Abigail Spanberger just wiped out Glenn Youngkin's entire parole board and replaced them with her own people. The board decides if Virginia's most dangerous criminals get released on parole or serve their full sentences. Under Youngkin's board, only 1% of inmates got parole. Under Spanberger so far, her new board, 10% of inmates get to walk free. That's a tenfold increase. And those walking weren't doing time for petty crimes. In 1998, Christine Allen was stabbed to death in her own home. Her daughter was only 3 months old. A jury convicted Troy DeMar of second-degree murder and recommended the maximum sentence, 40 years without parole. Last Thursday, Christine's family begged Spanberger's board to keep him locked up. But DeMar said he's a totally different person now. One by one, the board voted to let him out. DeMar isn't a one-off. Guys with rape, sodomy, and attempted murder charges are getting sprung loose early. And it doesn't end there. Migrant crime is out of control in the state. An illegal migrant from Mexico allegedly went on a stabbing spree in Stanton, Virginia. He was charged with killing one woman and causing permanent impairment to another. ICE is now begging Spanberger not to release him back onto the streets so that they can at least deport him. Jason Miaris is a former Virginia Attorney General of Virginia, and he joins us now. So great to have you with us.
2: Great to be with you.
0: You know, I seem to remember just a year ago when Abigail Spanberger was running, she ran as a security mom, and now we get this.
2: She ran as that she was going to work with law enforcement. One thing I could tell you working with law enforcement as I have, they don't want a catch and release program. They do not want to see these tragic cases of the most violent felons, most violent offenders, out released with decades on their sentence. And yet, day one, she fired Youngkin's parole board. She's letting out these individuals. I'm highlighting today, Nick Minox done a good job uncovering this. They had an individual, malicious wounding, rape, sodomy. He got released with one-fifth of his sentence served, one-fifth. Another child sex predator got sentenced to 30 years. Out in 10, the case you just highlighted, roughly half of his sentence he actually had served. And so this is what shocks the conscience, and it's just heartbreaking to see the victims, this criminal first, victim last mindset that's leaving the victims behind.
0: You know, when so many of the cases are so heinous and they're so unbelievable, and the fingerprints of Abigail Spanberger or her policies have such a direct tie to the unfortunate outcome of these cases, including cases where people have been allowed out and then committed more heinous crimes, it's almost hard. I think maybe voters have a hard time like believing that it's all real.
2: I mean, it's true, and you know, I like to say the legacy media loves to cover a story with a pillow until it stops breathing, right? I mean, you have outlets like Fox that are recovering it, but so many are ignoring it. And the sad thing is, the victim stories are so searing. It got leaked because they didn't want to even have the videos public. In the case you just highlighted with DeMar, imagine this. Your sister was murdered in front of her baby girl. That baby girl never got to meet her mother. And you go in front of the parole board and beg them in tears, don't let my killer out, with decades on his sentence. And the parole board ignores the victim and goes to this convicted killer and says, we applaud you. That's how callous the Spanberger parole board is. This is 100% on her. She doesn't get to run away with this and claim, well, they made the decision. Every one of these appointees are her appointees. Every one of them could be fired tomorrow. She's choosing to keep them on and let more killers out.
0: Is there like a pipeline of these people that you find social justice warriors that you could just pick their, go through the list and say, I'm going to take I need these 10 people?
2: Hey, well, I'll tell you right now we have September 30th, a hearing, parole board hearing right now for Anthony McGay. This guy is one of the most loathsome creatures you ever find. He raped 6 women. He was given a life sentence. He raped one woman in front of her baby child. A life sentence, was not eligible for parole. Democrats changed the rules. He has a hearing 13 days from now. I actually talked to the detective this evening. He said this is one of the most violent sexual predators he's ever seen in his life. That's the type of person right now this parole board under Abigail Spanberger is considering letting back into our streets and our neighborhoods.
0: You know, and there does seem to be sort of almost like a second level to this, a deeper level where it's like, obvious contempt for victims and contempt for voters and citizens, but also sort of a contempt for the, like, to me, the jury system is the one thing about our government that does not get corrupted by politicians. It still right. works. It's a group right. of 12 jurors who make these decisions, and to have a board that just throws it all out the window and dismisses it, it's almost like they're mocking it.
2: They are telling the 12 citizens oftentimes to spend weeks going through the evidence and hearing the searing victim impact testimony. Your voice doesn't matter. The victim's voice doesn't matter. We know better. And I think it goes back to what we have seen with this social justice warrior. They have these great discussions of criminal justice reform.
0: Right.
2: But the one thing they always leave out is the word victim. They never talk about the victims. Thank goodness Fox News is willing to highlight and talk about them, because their voices are being ignored and left aside.
0: Yeah, indeed. And yours is a very important voice on
2: Thank
0: all
2: you.
0: Of that. Jason Miari.
2: Thank you.
0: Great to
2: Honor
0: see you.
2: To be with
0: Thank you.
2: Thank you
0: so much. Okay, when humanoid robots...

0: child. A life sentence, was not eligible for parole. Democrats changed the rules. He has a hearing 13 days from now. I actually talked to the detective this evening. He said this is one of the most violent sexual predators he's ever seen in his life. That's the type of person right now this parole board under Abigail Spanberger is considering letting back into our streets and our neighborhoods.
1: You know, and there does seem to be sort of almost like a second level to this, a deeper level where it's like obvious contempt for victims and contempt for voters and citizens, but also sort of a contempt for the, like, to me, the jury system is the one thing about our government that does not get corrupted by politicians. It still right. works. It's a group right. of 12 jurors who make these decisions, and to have a board that just throws it all out the window and dismisses it, it's almost like they're mocking it.
0: They are telling the 12 citizens oftentimes to spend weeks going through the evidence and hearing the searing victim impact testimony. Your voice doesn't matter. The victim's voice doesn't matter. We know better. And I think it goes back to what we have seen with this social justice warrior. They have these great discussions of criminal justice reform.
1: Right.
0: But the one thing they always leave out is the word victim. They never talk about the victims. Thank goodness Fox News is willing to highlight and talk about them, because their voices are being ignored and left aside.
1: Yeah, indeed. And yours is a very important voice on
0: Thank
1: all
0: you.
1: Of that. Jason Miaris.
0: Thank you.
1: Great to
0: Honor
1: see you.
0: To be with
1: Thank you.
0: Thank you
1: so much. Okay, when humanoid robots attack. That's straight ahead.
2: Fox News, I'm Ted Lindner. Hosting a dinner in the White House Rose Garden, President Trump announced he's signed executive orders aimed at expanding hunting and fishing to federal lands.
3: We're opening up millions of acres of federal land for our hunters and fishers, and Doug and his group really worked hard on it. This builds on our actions in August that opened up another 92 million acres of federal land across 32 states.
2: The second order protects the use of lead ammunition. Secretary of the Interior Doug Burgum was in attendance alongside hunters, anglers, and outdoor industry leaders. The state of Alabama has executed a man by lethal injection. It comes 3 months after a judge blocked the state from putting him to death using nitrogen gas. Jeffrey Lee on death row for killing two people during a pawn shop robbery in 1998. Lee and his supporters made a final bid to spare his life, arguing the jury in his case recommended life in prison. America's listening to Fox News.
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1: It's time now for tonight's headline roundup. Let's bring in senior national correspondent Kevin Cork, the one and only.
2: Great to see you, brother.
1: Great to see you. So first up, Mom Donnie just put the finishing touches on Gracie Mansion's golden throne. Watch this.
3: By the way, did you ever put the bidets into Gracie Mansion?
4: Yes, they're all there.
5: Thank you, Andrew. All right, we'll go to Henry from Pix next.
4: Highly recommend. It's like $20.
1: So they can't clean it up off the streets, but he highly recommends using a bidet.
6: Wet wipes just won't do. I mean, sometimes you got to have the warm water. You got to, if you've ever traveled overseas, you know it's actually popular in some places, Charlie. Maybe not so much here stateside, but you know what? On the taxpayer dime, yeah. He's like, hey, if they're going to pay for it, warm jets for everybody.
1: Maybe he could get one giant wet wipe for all of New York City.
6: They or just use
1: a giant bidet you and
6: are,
1: just clean all of New York.
6: There as much. In fact, you're there more than I am, and I agree with this message. I approve of this message. Please, for the love of God, clean Gotham, please.
1: It is amazing what they wind up talking freely about and then refuse to answer questions about other things.
6: Exactly.
1: All right, next up, a robot in China goes haywire. Yikes! Wow. So, you know, at a time when, I mean, our Second Amendment rights are always under threat by radical politicians, but I'm telling you, man, you are not taking my guns away if you're going to give me robots like this walking down the street.
6: Yeah, this is actually in a Chinese province. This is an engineer, and the idea behind it was he had a remote control. He's supposed to sort of walk it through and try to encourage it to do different
1: tasks. So that's a
6: remote
1: that gets kicked out of his hand.
6: And get this, Charlie, it was so precise with the kick. It kicks the remote out of hand, then comes back with a nice roundhouse, and then does a bow. I'm just going to bow in respect. Terminator?
1: Yeah. So if you had a 45, where would you shoot it?
6: Yeah, right.
1: I guess you shoot center mass, baby. Yeah, or just take out the major U joint where his legs come down.
6: Well done.
1: Yeah. I mean, it's a real thing, though.
6: That's the
1: only way to respond to AI.
6: All right,
1: and finally, Merriam-Webster has just added 1,400 new words to the dictionary, including crash out, Sunday scaries, Rickroll, meme coin, and cuffing season. I think the only one of these I actually knew what it meant was crash out. But that's because we've been covering Graham Plattner, Eric Swalwell, and Hunter Biden.
6: Well, you've been married for a long time. If you haven't been married for a long time, you might have heard of cuffing season. Basically, the idea is it's getting cold outside. People are like finally trying to get like that warm body to spend the rest of the winter with. So that's one.
1: We're going to use handcuffs?
6: I know. What in the world, right? And what about looks maxing? You've heard this,
1: I've
6: obviously.
1: Heard of that one. I don't know. I still don't know what that means.
6: And for the folks at home that don't know,
1: we've done many stories about looks maxing on Fox and Friends Weekend. I still don't know what it means.
6: Right. And for the folks who don't know what this is, crash out means what?
1: Crash out. It means crash out. You implode.

0: you melt down.
1: There you go.
0: Right?
1: Just a fancy-ass end meltdown, right?
0: Sunday scaries? I don't know what that means.
1: I have no idea.
0: That means
1: what
0: that you're worried about going to work the next day? Rickroll? No idea what Rickroll
1: means. I love Rickroll. That's when I can get you to somehow either sing or be a part of the never going to give you up, never going to let you know, Rick Astley, who, by the way, is born February 6th, the same day as Ronald Reagan, Babe Ruth, Bob Marley, Axl Rose, and Tom Brokaw.
0: Amazing.
1: I don't know. Kevin Cork.
0: I don't know what all that has to do with Rickroll, but I approve. All right, Kevin Cork, as always, great to see you.
1: Great to see you, pal.
0: All right, more Prime.

0: Rocky Fox News.
1: And that's all for tonight. Don't forget to tune into Fox Friends Weekend this Friday and Saturday and Sunday from 6 to 10 in the morning. I will catch you all here tomorrow night on Jesse Waters Primetime.
2: 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September is Healthy Aging Month. The University of Arizona Human Resources Life and Work Connections says it's a month about bodies and minds changing with time and living a healthy lifestyle to help folks move through those changes. They offer some tips. First, physical. 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And it's not about intensity. Consistency matters more. 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
4: There are tons of polls out every day, and there are days when two or more find different results on the same question. Here's what to look for when that happens. First, forget when the polls were released. The key is when they were conducted. If one was done before or maybe even during a big news event, that could explain.

0: Explain part of the difference. Question wording. It matters. So does the order the questions were asked. Who did they interview? All adults or registered voters? We wouldn't necessarily expect those results to be the same. How many people did they talk to? Remember, the margin of error increases as the sample size decreases. Also, hardly anyone uses a landline anymore. That means most people should be contacted on cell phones. Finally, how big is the spread between the polls? If it's within the margin of error, there's not much difference at all. I'm Dana Blanton. That's your Polpourri.
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2: Less than 50 days away. I'm Lisa Lucera, Fox News. As Democrats hope to flip control of the House and Senate.
3: The American people have had enough of Donald Trump and the failed Republican economy.
2: House Democratic Leader Hakeem Jeffries, this is President Trump says Democrats gave him what he called the dark age of America, and he turned it into the golden age of America. Meanwhile, millions of Americans find themselves in new congressional districts ahead of the midterms.
4: A new report finds nearly 35 million Americans, about 1 in 10 U.S. voters, now live in a different congressional district than 2 years ago. It's the outcome of unprecedented mid-decade redistricting this past year, aimed at giving both parties a stronger advantage in dozens of House districts. President Trump urged the Republican-led legislature in Texas to redraw congressional maps. California, led by Democrats, followed suit in that state, along with several other state legislatures. Courts have blocked some of the redistricting.
2: Fox's Jared Halpern. The driver who slammed her SUV into a city bus in Los Angeles, killing two people on Tuesday, will face murder charges. Los Angeles DA Nathan Hochman says Bailey Lynn Rios was speeding and impaired when she drove her Ford Expedition the wrong way down a busy street, running a red light and hitting another vehicle before slamming into the bus.
5: She had narcotics in the car at that time. She was driving well beyond the speed limit.
2: A second deadly incident happened after that crash when a news chopper covering it crashed, killing both people on board and a third person on the ground. Anthropic says its AI model, Claude, is helping to build the next version of itself. The company says Claude is handling 26% of the model research and development and completing tasks under human supervision. America's listening.

0: Days away. I'm Lisa Lucera, Fox News. As Democrats hope to flip control of the House and Senate,
1: the American people have had enough of Donald Trump and the failed Republican economy.
0: House Democratic Leader Hakeem Jeffries. This is President Trump says Democrats gave him what he called the dark age of America, and he turned it into the golden age of America. Meanwhile, millions of Americans find themselves in new congressional districts ahead of the midterms.
2: A new report finds nearly 35 million Americans, about 1 in 10 U.S. voters, now live in a different congressional district than 2 years ago. It's the outcome of unprecedented mid-decade redistricting this past year, aimed at giving both parties a stronger advantage in dozens of House districts. President Trump urged the Republican-led legislature in Texas to redraw congressional maps. California, led by Democrats, followed suit in that state, along with several other state legislatures. Courts have blocked some of the redistricting.
0: Fox's Jared Halpern. The driver who slammed her SUV into a city bus in Los Angeles, killing two people on Tuesday, will face murder charges. Los Angeles DA Nathan Hochman says Bailey Lynn Rios was speeding and impaired when she drove her Ford Expedition the wrong way down a busy street, running a red light and hitting another vehicle before slamming into the bus.
3: She had narcotics in the car at that time. She was driving well beyond the speed limit.
0: A second deadly incident happened after that crash when a news chopper covering it crashed, killing both people on board and a third person on the ground. Anthropic says its AI model, Claude, is helping to build the next version of itself. The company says Claude is handling 26% of the model research and development and completing tasks under human supervision. America's listening.

0: impaired when she drove her Ford Expedition the wrong way down a busy street, running a red light and hitting another vehicle before slamming into the bus.
1: She had narcotics in the car at that time. She was driving well beyond the speed limit.
0: A second deadly incident happened after that crash when a news chopper covering it crashed, killing both people on board and a third person on the ground. Anthropic says its AI model, Claude, is helping to build the next version of itself. The company says Claude is handling 26% of the model research and development and completing tasks under human supervision. America's listening.

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1: One Republican senator has blocked another's effort to pass legislation creating a so-called AI kill switch.
2: Louisiana Senator John Kennedy attempted to get legislation through quickly that would require AI companies to build kill switches in their AI models, saying they need to address the real risk of one of these models becoming the Terminator. But Kentucky Senator Rand Paul blocked the effort, saying on the Senate floor, Congress risks killing innovation.
3: Think, for example, that your search engine that you already use today is AI. Are they going to have to redesign all the search engines immediately if this passes and put kill switches in your search engine?
2: He said he doesn't oppose the spirit of the bill, but that this issue needs to be studied and debated before issuing such a blanket and sweeping requirement. Jessica Rosenthal, Fox News.
1: The family of a 37-year-old pregnant San Antonio woman who died of preeclampsia has filed a lawsuit against Texas Attorney General and Senate candidate Ken Paxton and others, claiming the state's abortion ban led to her death. Tierra Walker died when she was 20 weeks pregnant. The Attorney General's office did not immediately respond to requests for comment from the Associated Press. Federal regulators temporarily relaxing some regulations to allow tokenized trading of stocks and other securities.
4: The U.S. Securities and Exchange Commission says for 5 years, companies can offer trading in blockchain-based or tokenized investments. The exemption is expected to allow 24-hour trading of shares and other securities. It's called the Innovation Exemption and would be for rules that generally apply to the NASDAQ, NYSE, and other exchanges. Platforms must notify companies, and they'll be barred from offering the investment if the company objects. Coinbase and other crypto exchanges plan to launch tokenized stocks in the U.S. Robinhood, Kraken, and other exchanges already offer them in other countries.
1: Fox's Ginny Cassola. I'm Lee Silasera. This is Fox News.
5: Welcome to Hannity, and tonight it is a tale of two parties. On the right, Republicans, we value capitalism, free markets, liberty, freedom. We love America. We want to uphold our great Constitution. On the left, a very different story. Take a look.
6: You once said that America is the top dog in terrorism.
7: Yes.
6: Do you think America then is worse than Al-Qaeda?
7: Pound for pound, as far as the number of deaths, yes, we have caused tremendous terror all around the world.
5: Now, this is the de facto spokesperson for his BFF, Abdul El-Sayed, the Senate Democratic candidate in Michigan, and many other far-left Democrats who literally want to shred our Constitution. In fact, one Democrat has even called for marriage to be abolished. We'll show you that tape. Referred to borders as outdated, demanding citizenship for all illegal immigrants. These insane policies would have unbelievable consequences for the entire country. Take a look.
8: To say, as a lifelong Democrat, I am ashamed of what my party is doing.
7: Well, they don't.

0: don't care.
1: Gentlemen's time.
2: Now, coming up, we will talk to that mother and the father of the young man who was killed by an illegal immigrant truck driver. By the way, got his license in Gavin Newsom's communist California. Meanwhile, under President Trump, pay close attention. 16 straight months, zero illegal immigrants released at our border. Zero. None. Now, Trump's border czar, Tom Homan, will be here. Also, Caroline Levitt will be here with our White House briefing. But we begin with incredible news that you won't hear on any other network. Don't we all need some good news? I think it's a good way to start the show. After a devastating 4 years under Biden and Harris and a horrific pandemic, President Trump just did what many believe was impossible. Look at this. New numbers, U.S. Census Bureau. America's poverty rate is now at an all-time historic low. Get this. Minorities in America, they saw the biggest drop in poverty, including Native Americans, African Americans, Hispanic Americans. Look at this. Household income for African Americans saw the single largest gain relative to any other group. But income, every major group went up in America. In fact, another record, U.S. household income, look at this, adjusted for inflation, is now higher than at any point since 1967. And America is not slowing down. Look at this. The Atlanta Fed, often very accurate, now projecting a whopping 5.1% GDP growth in the third quarter. Wow, that would be double the average growth under 4 years of Biden and Harris. The recession, the affordability lie crisis that Democrats have been peddling and predicting from the moment Donald Trump was sworn in. Nope, never happened. Thank God. Instead, America's back. America's booming. The stock market is breaking records. 401ks for Americans. Their retirement money have recovered from the losses. Look at the losses in the middle. That would be Joe Biden. And just this week, unemployment claims, they always say unexpectedly. It's not unexpected. This is what happens when you invest in, semiconductor plants and pharmaceutical plants and are starting to build automobiles again in America. So when you do hear doom and gloom from far left, radicalized Democrats, and of course, their press agents known as the legacy media mob, especially as this midterm approaches, just know straight up they are lying to you. Now, that's not to say everything's perfect. It is not. But the Democrats want to shred your Constitution, our Constitution, open our borders, and take a wrecking ball to our way of life in search of their socialist New Green Deal utopia. This must be stopped by every right-minded American at the ballot box in November. That is happening in 47 days. In the end, we will get the government we deserve. Here now with more on these historic economic wins, Unleash Prosperity founder, our friend, also the bestseller Trumponomics, Steve Moore is with us. Okay, why don't you go through the news step by step so people can explain. Atlanta Fed, pretty accurate prediction. I would say this is a miracle based on what we read and hear every day from the media.
3: Sean, these are phenomenal numbers, blockbuster numbers. Almost all the numbers you just recited come from the gold standard of our statistics, the Census Bureau. I've been covering this stuff for 30 years. Every time these numbers come out, it's almost always, you know, New York Times, Washington Post, CNN cover this. You know what? They didn't cover it this year, even though the numbers, maybe it's because the numbers were so phenomenal. But, you know, you just covered some of it. The highest income gains ever, ever last year. Now, these are through 2025, but the median income in the United States has risen to $87,600. In most countries, that would be rich. You were, by the way, the lowest income Americans had the biggest percentage gains, which conflicts with what liberals have been saying about Trump. How about the fact, as you just said, poverty? You know, we've been trying to fight poverty in this country for 50 years. Donald Trump has brought the poverty rate down to the lowest level in history. Thank you, Donald Trump. And by the way, for children, for blacks, for Hispanics, for Asians. How about this one? You didn't mention this one, Sean. The gap between men and women earnings, which is something that liberals have been talking about a long time. That gap shrunk to the lowest level ever in the United States. Thank you, Donald Trump. I mean, it could go on with these statistics. The fact that we have a manufacturing boom going on. We have a construction boom going on. We have a blue collar boom going on. We have practically more jobs available today than workers available to fill them. It's an amazing thing. And why is it, Sean, that this incredible report, it should have been headlines in every newspaper, and you're the first major person in the media to cover this amazing story?
2: Well, it really is sad because that's their job. And unfortunately, they like to put, let's say, weights on the scales of election because they all have an agenda. Stephen Moore, thank you for sharing good news. I like to start the show with good news. I wish I could do it every night. Now, under President Trump, income is up. Retirement funds are also up. The GDP is also up. Unemployment is down. Poverty is at record lows. Violent crime is at record lows. By the way, murder last year went down literally to the lowest level in over 125 years. Oh, I guess policing works. Our border, totally secure. We got the largest tax cut in American history. No tax on tips, overtime, or Social Security. So what are Democrats? What are they offering in November? Well, let's listen to the message from the left's de facto spokesperson, Hassan Piker. Pound for pound, America is worse than Al-Qaeda? You decide.
0: You once said that America is the top dog in terrorism.
1: Yes.
0: Do you think America then is worse than Al-Qaeda?
1: Pound for pound, as far as the number of deaths, yes, we have caused tremendous terror all around the world.
2: This is the same guy who once said America deserved 9/11, called for the streets to run red with capitalist blood, and he was the same person invited onto the campaign trail with his good buddy, Abdul El-Sayed. Not this podcaster guy from California. He invited him. And get this, a couple of weeks ago, Abdul El-Sayed complained, your private health insurance is rooted in racism and slavery. The hits keep coming. Take a look.
4: How the legacy of slavery in the United States has impacted or kind of shaped our current for-profit healthcare system?
5: Oh, profoundly. My friend Heather McGee wrote a fantastic book called The Sum of Us. And in that book, she talks about how racism continues to flummox our capacity as a society to invest in collective public goods because the zero-sum nature of advocating against access to certain goods for Black people and to some extent brown people is more powerful almost than the self-interest of lower-income white folks, particularly in legacy Confederacy states.
2: Now keep in mind, El-Sayed wants to strip you of your private health insurance, forcibly dump everyone into what, government-run Medicaid? A lot of good Obamacare did. And Abdul El-Sayed's comrade in Michigan, William Lawrence, running for a congressional seat in a swing district, apparently also wants to ban something even more important to American life. Take a look at this.
6: The institution of marriage it's sanctioned by the state, it's a tax benefit. That's actually privileging a certain form of family life, which is religious and comes from a particular religious and cultural background. So if we're talking about the separation of church and state, we should be abolishing the institution of marriage altogether.
2: You see what's happening here? Republicans, I'll grant you, I will concede the point. They are imperfect, and some are actually pathetically weak, but none of them support this DSA agenda. Democrats are completely insane. They want to abolish now the family. They want to seize your assets. They want to control the means of production. They want to control your health care, your food. Oh, government healthy food. How lucky we are. Your decisions, your children, they want government to be in charge of everything through the Green New Deal, but only if they are in full control. That's why they want to pack the courts, add D.C., Puerto Rico as states to rig the Senate, abolish the Electoral College, defund the Department of War, eliminate the Senate altogether. But with President Trump, they don't even think he should have the power to renovate the White House. Take a look.
7: The president's proclivity, his inclination, and this administration is towards violence. Mm. You've seen the violence on

0: From the buildings of the East Wing, it was a very much a historical figure and institution. The building had so much history. Same thing that's happened with the reflecting pool.
1: Oh, you mean like the 574 mostly peaceful riots in the summer of 2020? Mostly peaceful, anything but. Now, in just 47 days, every one of you will have the biggest choice midterm election of our lifetime. Don't let perfect be the enemy of good, especially when the alternative is socialism, communism, statism, shredding our Constitution, and outright insanity. Here with more, former White House Press Secretary. I can't believe I'm saying former. Our friend Caroline Leavitt is with us. I still can't believe you're not there. You haven't been replaced yet. I think you can go back if you want.
2: Well, thank you, Sean. Thanks for having me tonight. It's great to see you, as always.
1: Okay. I hope the babies are doing well, and you're going to be on my podcast next week. I'm looking forward to it. All right. So here's my question. I keep saying we're in uncharted waters. We've never had a more radicalized, you know, party in a two-party system like this left wing. Comment on that. I mean, look, worse than Al-Qaeda, America is. 9/11, we deserved it. We need to get rid of the institution of marriage. Private health insurance is racist. So we have that side. Then all the success that Steve Moore and I started the show with tonight never gets talked about, but with your friends in the legacy media, I'm sure you miss them.
2: I don't miss them, but I will say, Sean, you are absolutely correct. In 47 days, every single person watching your program and every single common sense, good, hardworking American across this country has a choice to make. And the 47th president of the United States needs you, and again, every common sense American across the country tonight to get out and vote, because these are indeed the most important midterm elections in the history of our country. And it is because we are facing a major, massive contrast. America truly is at a crossroads. Do we want to continue to be a country that embraces common sense under President Trump and Republicans, like secure borders, like supporting our police, like the largest middle class tax cuts in American history, which put thousands of dollars back into the pockets of hardworking Americans? Or do we want to be a country that no longer recognizes itself? Because that's what the Democrats want to do. They want to fundamentally not change America. They want to destroy America. Just listen to the words of Hassan Piker as you played them, which is a Democrat senator, wannabe Senator Al Saeed's wannabe spokesperson, who compared America to Al Qaeda. That is a horrific statement to make, but it is at the core central belief of the modern day radical, extreme liberal Democrat Party. They want to take away your private property. They want to abolish private prisons. They want to defund your police. They want to tear down everything that makes this country the safest, most beautiful nation in the history of the world. And we cannot allow that to happen. So to your point, Sean, don't let the perfect be the enemy of the good. President Trump has done so much good for our country, for our people over the past 2 years. Again, the largest middle class tax cuts in history, the most secure border in history. He is deporting violent, illegal alien criminals from our streets and our communities every single day. Fentanyl deaths are down thanks to this president's strong law and order policies. Look at everything he's done across the board. Democrats not only want to stop that, they want to bring us backwards, worse than the days under Joe Biden when we had lawlessness and recklessness all across our land. That's what's at stake in this election, and that's why Americans need to get out and vote like President Trump is on the ballot.
1: Well, congratulations on your two beautiful children. I saw pictures of them recently, and I know you're happy. I know it was a hard decision. We'll talk about it on the podcast next week. How does it sound, the briefing with Caroline Leavitt? How do you like the sound of that?
2: Well, Sean, we have had our segment before, you and me. I will continue to join your show anytime you want, that's for sure. But thank you. My babies are cute. I will say so myself.
1: Congratulations to you and your wonderful husband. We appreciate you being with us, Caroline. All right, here with more. By the way,

0: very proud of this. I think he's the intellectual thought leader of the conservative movement at this moment. He is brilliant. He's the author of now the number one New York Times bestseller, The Counter-Revolution, The Fall and Rise of Donald Trump and the MAGA Movement. Our friend Victor Davis Hanson, first, congratulations. Debut, number one New York Times. You're brilliant. There's no other way to put it. You heard everything I said, everything Caroline said, everything Stephen Moore said. And then you know about the DSA agenda. And I can scroll it as you're talking again. Tell me, what do you see in our future in 47 days?
1: Well, I think all the economic data that you describe will help. There's going to be some redistricting in red states. If they have a three-prong agenda, if the Republicans can show what they have done, and the data that all of your guests showed is pretty convincing, and then they say, and this is what's going to follow, and here's what we're going to do the next 2 years, it's going to get even better. And then third, they show, and you've outlined that, what the Democratic Socialists are like and what they want to do to America, then they have a very good chance of breaking the historical precedent, because 39 out of 41 of the last midterm elections went to the out party in the White House, the party not occupying the White House. But we got to remember that the reason that they're so crazy is that Donald Trump is not Bob Dole. He's not John McCain. He's not Mitt Romney. He is staging a counter-revolution. He is saying, I'm not going to treat just the symptoms of this progressive project. I'm going to go to the root causes. And it's the media. I'm going to go after PBS and NPR's demagoguery. I'm going to go after the indoctrination of the universities. That they graduate the legions in the left. I'm going to look at the civil rights violations. I'm going to tax their endowments. And I'm not just going to say crime, I'll try to help crime. I will send the National Guard to cities that are out of control. And the same thing with the immigration. I'm not just going to build a wall. I'm not just going to stop immigration. I'm going to actually try to end illegal immigration for good. I'm going to deport people. So he's looking at all the symptoms of their power that they exercise when they don't have the White House and they don't have the Congress and they don't have the Supreme Court, but they have the institution. That's why he had DOGE. 400,000 employees are not with us anymore that were mostly highly politicized. So this is, we're in the middle of a historic effort within just 4 years to overturn this march through our institutions that's gone on for 50, and that explains why they're so hysterical and they're so crazy, and why the Democratic Party are socialists, and why the socialists are Democrats. They've merged, and there's no difference between them, but they do share this frenzy and this paranoia that Donald Trump is the first president they've seen that could put an end to their dominance of our culture, our economy, our military, and our politics, and that's why they're so terrified.
0: Do you agree with my framing of this as a group of people that want to shred the Constitution, frankly, versus those of us that love our Constitution, our country, liberty, and freedom? Does it come down to that basic choice, and has it ever been this stark a contrast?
1: You are absolutely right, but I would say they've already done it. I mean, they tried to get Donald Trump off the ballot in 25 states. They raided his home. They impeached him twice. They tried him as a private citizen. They dragged him before five civil and criminal courtrooms. They tried to destroy him psychologically, physically, spiritually, politically, career-wise. We've never seen the politicization of the FBI, the CIA, the Director of National Intelligence, the Steele dossier hoax, the laptop hoax. That could go on forever. They really destroyed the confidence of the American people in the American government. They want to destroy the Electoral College without going through the amendment process. So yeah, you're absolutely right. They're revolutionaries, and that's why Donald Trump is a counter-revolutionary. He wants to stop that.
0: All right, over Victor's right shoulder there, you see his brand new book, debuting number one, New York Times, The Counter-Revolution. You can get on Amazon, bookstores all across the country. Victor Davis Hanson, we always appreciate you being with us. Thank you, my friend. And coming up, 16 straight months, zero illegal immigrants released at our border. Not a single one. But the fight to clear up Biden's disaster continues. Up next, we're going to talk to the parents of a young man who was killed by an illegal immigrant and are ashamed of the Democratic Party they once trusted. So sad. Meanwhile, Democrats are still pushing for open borders. Tom Homan, Senator Eric Schmidt, next.

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1: Now, under President Trump's leadership, our borders thankfully are secure, the single most preventable national security threat we've ever allowed in this country. But there's still work left to be done after Biden let millions and millions and millions of unvetted illegal immigrants into our country from over 200 countries, despite repeatedly gaslighting the American public. Remember, he kept saying he did everything he possibly could to secure the border. What you're about to watch is not true. Take a look.
2: With executive authority, or is there more you could do? Absence,
3: but it's all I can do. Give me the power. I've asked for the very day I got in office. Give me the border patrol. Give me the people. Give me the people, the judges. Give me the people who can stop this and make it worse for us.
1: Trump did it on day one. They also repeatedly tried for years to convince you, the American people, not to believe your lying eyes. The border was in fact closed. The border is secure. Not true. You might remember.
4: Our efforts to secure the border, southern border, is working.
5: It is my testimony that the border is secure.
6: No doubt about it. Our border is secure.
7: Sounds to most folks like a crisis.
8: Well, look, it's way down now. We've now gotten control.
5: Precisely that. The border is closed.
9: Nor could I have been clearer and continue to be so, which is the border is closed.
10: You're confident this border is secure?
11: We have a secure border in that that is a priority for any nation, including ours and our administration.
1: They all lied to you. We saw it every night. We showed you video every night on this show because after millions were let in under Biden's failed leadership, in about a month, President Trump did, in fact, close and secure the border. Get this. There have now been zero illegals released into our country in 16 months under Donald Trump's border policy. Now, sadly, President Trump is still undoing the damage caused by Biden's border crisis. Over 12 million we know about, 200 countries, and then gotaways we can't count, despite constant obstruction from Democratic governors. Take a look at Virginia, where Abigail Spanberger is facing backlash over her many first-year failures, including her insane sanctuary policies, after yet another illegal was arrested in connection with a violent crime, this time a stabbing spree. But some on the left are waking up to their party's insane border failures. Lifelong Democrat. It's a sad story. Elizabeth Carter, her son and daughter-in-law, son Michael, Jennifer, the daughter-in-law, they were married 16 days. They were killed in a crash involving an illegal immigrant truck driver who got his rig license in Gavin Newsom's California. And she told Congress she is now ashamed of what

0: what her party is doing. Take a look.
1: 16 days after they were married, Billy, Jenny, and her cat, Bert, were killed. They lost the Russian roulette game our government is forcing them to play. We allowed 10 million people in under Biden. How is there a different suggestion as to how to process them other than the same way they came into the country, en masse, leaving? I have to say, as a lifelong Democrat, I am ashamed of what my party is doing.
2: Well, they don't care.
3: Gentlemen's time.
0: Now, the parents of William Micah Carter, Dennis and Elizabeth Carter, are here now. I'm heartbroken for you both, you know, beyond politics. But what makes me angry, you know, it's like when your kids do something stupid, you know, and you ask them about it and, you know, and then they lie. They were lying to us. This was the most preventable national security disaster. You are suffering. You lost your son, who just got married 16 days to the love of his life. Jennifer, I'll ask you both to, you know, how do you now feel? What do you feel better that the border's secure, that other parents won't have to suffer?
4: Absolutely, yes. We've suffered a great loss, but I also feel a tremendous responsibility to the next me out there, the next mother that is about to lose her child, to somebody who shouldn't have been here in the first place. I'd like to do anything to help prevent it. And hearing that the borders, that there hasn't been someone in the last 16 months, just like what happened to us, someone who come across the border and do damage, even though they're not the worst of the worst and don't have a criminal record.
0: Dennis,
5: incompetence shouldn't be.
0: Yes, sir. Go ahead.
5: Oh, just because someone is incompetent and can't do the job that they wanted to do, just because they got here, that doesn't mean, okay, they're here, we should give them a job that they can't do and just turn them loose on the road.
0: I totally agree
4: with
0: you. I
4: am shocked.
0: Elizabeth, go ahead.
4: I was shocked and heartbroken to hear that the man responsible for our son and daughter-in-law's death, the driver of the 18-wheeler that they collided with, that he was a part of Biden's catch-and-release policy. He crossed the border illegally in Lukefield, Arizona in 2022. If it weren't for that, our son and daughter-in-law would still be alive. If it weren't for the fact that Gavin Newsom rewarded that illegal action with a CDL, our son and daughter-in-law would still be alive.
0: And I mean, I can't imagine. I mean, you had to be at like the high in life, the happiest point in your life. You get to see your son get married to the love of his life, coming back from a reception in Oregon, I believe. 16 days
4: Idaho,
0: married.
4: Jenny's hometown. The weekend they got married was I turned 50. And yeah, it was the highest moment in my life. Before they would go on their honeymoon, Billy and Jenny insisted on spending the morning of my birthday with me. Yeah. They were just that kind of generous people that wanted to be with people they loved to celebrate the high moments in their life. I should be looking forward to grandchildren right now, not wearing their ashes around my neck.
0: Oh my gosh. Did you see President Trump's first speech when he got reelected? And he introduced the families of Lake and Riley, Jocelyn Nungary, that 12-year-old little girl. I know I've talked to Lake and Riley's family. I know Rachel Morin's mother. I know little Jocelyn Nungary's mother. My heart aches for them and for you. And Democrats as a party wouldn't stand and honor the families that lost their children. You said, Elizabeth, and I want Dennis to weigh in on this too, that you're ashamed of your party. What message would you send to them? Because they all lied to us. Forget about politics. They just flat out lied to the country. What do you want to say to them?
5: Just as a correction, I'm a lifelong Republican, but we have learned that the two parties can exist in the same household and we actually get along.
4: Respectfully,
5: so we think it's possible.
4: We know how to disagree without tearing each other apart and to learn more about what we disagree by exploring it with each other. I challenge the Democratic Party to grow up. It's like high school, hearing ICE can't communicate with Oregon because of Oregon laws. I won't talk to her, you talk to her. No, I won't talk to him, you talk to him. It's a game of high school playing out right in front of my eyes because Oregon's sanctuary laws prohibit them from communicating with ICE. I'm Dennis, overwhelmed at the thought that I have to be the one fighting for this. It's not just two American citizens died on American soil. So of course the other person will be tried. The other party will get a legal right, a venue in our courts to defend themselves. But that's not what I learned is the automatic thing that happens. You hear about, even recently, you hear about a judge that helped someone who had an ICE detainer avoid ICE in her courtroom, and she received a reprimand for it, but she's still a judge. If an individual did that, just another citizen, they'd be facing criminal charges. I want to know why my party is encouraging people to commit crimes, to violate federal law, to protect people who can't vote, as opposed to protecting American citizens.
0: I'm so sad.
5: It's my story.
0: Go ahead, Dennis.
5: Thank you. It's my hope that nobody else ever has to experience what it's like to be still receiving wedding gifts while you're planning two funerals. Like it said, could be qualified as 100% preventable death.
0: The most preventable national security disaster. Elizabeth, I'll say it and I'll let you feel however you feel. We don't have to talk about politics, but I'm sorry. Those people that lied to us for 4 years, and I start with Biden and Harris and Mayorkas, as far as I'm concerned, they lied and they have blood on their hands. That your son, William, and your daughter-in-law, Jennifer, only married 16 days. You're right. Your dream of grandchildren should have been fulfilled. This never should have happened, and all of it was preventable. I'm so sorry for your loss, and I can speak for this entire audience watching this now, Republican or Democrat. You know, our hearts ache for both of you, and we pray for your loved ones. And, you know, may God grant you both peace. I can only imagine the pain that you're suffering through. I'm so sorry.
5: Thank you.
0: God bless you.
4: You asked me what I would say to my party. Please, yes, start putting American citizens first. Please stop gambling with our children's lives. Please.
0: Elizabeth.
4: Change the law.
0: They still are. They're running on open borders and amnesty right now. That's on the ballot in 47 days. Elizabeth and Dennis,
4: I hope it doesn't take losing one of their children for them to want to change the law.
0: How many more of American children can we lose? We can't. I've interviewed too many parents like you. I don't want to interview anymore. I don't. I do pray for both of you, and I'm so sorry for your loss. It was preventable. Here with more reaction, Trump administration borders are Tom Homan. I don't have words, Tom. I know you've been here. You have spoken to parents like this. We both know Lake and Riley's family. You know, we've spoken to them and Rachel Morin and her mother, the mother of five, 12-year-old Jocelyn Nungar. Look at these parents. They're broken. Like any other parent is broken unnecessarily, most preventable.
3: A parent's worst nightmare, bury their children. And you're right. I've met hundreds of angel moms and dads. And I actually had lunch with Lake and Riley's parents Tuesday. Their lives are shattered. They're broken. And what they're angry because they keep seeing it happening. Another angel mom, another angel mom, another angel mom. And that is the message we need to get out to the American voters. The other party who was complicit in opening that border brought up to 15 million illegal aliens in this country. Biggest national security blunder ever. That's the same party that now wants to abolish ICE, abolish the agency that is in charge of finding these criminals and deporting them. If they succeed in what they're trying to do, the border will be at war, because every illegal

0: alien in the world that wants to come to the United States that's going to come because they know if they can get by the Border Patrol, they're home free. Anybody that comes on a visa, they'll overstay it because no one's looking for them. And the worst thing about it, the less ICE agents on the street, the more angel moms and dads are going to be coming. And that's why this is important that we support President Trump. Look, President Trump is the greatest president in my lifetime. I say it all the time, based on facts and data. He took out of secure border, historic invasion. We're up to 15 million people across the border. 200,000 illegal aliens a month came across that border. And within 6 weeks, he gave us the most secure border in my lifetime. In 16 months, that would have been 3 million illegal aliens crossing our border under Biden. President Trump, 16 months, zero. That's one of the reasons why he's the greatest president in history. We got to keep supporting him. Well, ICE is making record arrests, record deportations. President Trump made promises, promises made, promises kept. And that's what he's doing every day. And we got to make sure that we're hitting on all cylinders right now. Everything's happening great. We got to maintain power to finish the job.
1: For your hard work and your agent's hard work, you have been doxxed. You have been attacked. In some cases, victims of violence, threatened. And what I love about you, and we are friends, is you are unrelenting because you know that this was the most preventable national security disaster ever. And you met too many people like Elizabeth and Dennis that we just had on, or Rachel Morin's mom, or Jocelyn Nungary's mom, or Lake and Riley's family. You know, they wouldn't even stand for them in the president's first speech when he got reelected. They lost their soul as far as I'm concerned.
0: Sean, when I've been asked many times, you know, I'm 65 years old, right? But I've been asked many times, why are you going back again? I came out of retirement twice for President Trump because I truly believe he's the greatest president of my lifetime. He's going to fix this, and he has fixed it. But the one number one reason I came back twice is because of people like Mr. and Mrs. Carter, and people like Lake and Riley's parents. It's sickening. I'm a parent. My worst nightmare is bearing a child. I come back to fight for them. I come back to try to bring some justice to these people and force Congress to outlaw sanctuary cities and stop the death of U.S. citizen children. So that's number one reason I came back. When President Trump asked me, I didn't hesitate. Because angel moms and dads are living here forever. I've met hundreds of them. I remember every one of their stories, and it breaks your heart.
1: Yeah, we played Gavin Newsom bragging. He rewards people that don't respect our laws, border sovereignty, gives them free health care, and this guy got his license. What say you tonight, Gavin, or Joe Biden, or Kamala, or Alejandro Mayorkas? As far as I'm concerned, Tom, they have blood on their hands, period. And you.

0: and you met too many people like Elizabeth and Dennis that we just had on, or Rachel Morin's mom, or Jocelyn Nungary's mom, or Lake and Riley's family. You know, they wouldn't even stand for them in the president's first speech when he got reelected. They lost their soul, as far as I'm concerned.
1: Sean, when I've been asked many times, you know, I'm 65 years old, right? But I've been asked many times, why are you going back again? I came out of retirement twice with President Trump, because I truly believe he's the greatest president of my lifetime, and he's going to fix this, and he has fixed it. But the one number one reason I came back twice is because of people like Mr. and Mrs. Carter, and people like Lake and Riley's parents. It's sickening. I'm a parent. My worst nightmare is bearing a child. I come back to fight for them. I come back to try to bring some justice to these people and force Congress to outlaw sanctuary cities and stop the death of U.S. citizen children. So that's number one reason I came back. When President Trump asked me, I didn't hesitate, because angel moms and dads are living here forever. I've met hundreds of them. I remember every one of their stories, and it breaks your heart.
0: Yeah, we played Gavin Newsom bragging. He rewards people that don't respect our laws, border sovereignty, gives them free health care, and this guy got his license. What say you tonight, Gavin, or Joe Biden, or Kamala, or Alejandro Mayorkas? As far as I'm concerned, Tom, they have blood on their hands, period. And you are a hero, and you're saving lives. Thank you for coming out of retirement. Thank you for being with us. All right, when we come back, well, actually, Missouri Senator Eric Schmidt is here to respond to this, too. Senator, I don't have any more words to say. I don't want to have to interview any more of these parents that, you know, have had their life ripped out from under them, and it's so preventable.
2: It's heartbreaking, and I think when you boil it down to its essence, Sean, Democrats at this point care more about illegal immigrants than they do about American citizens. This is our home. We're a nation. We're not some global refugee camp. And so the Democrats, they don't believe in borders. They don't think we're a sovereign country that can tell people how long they can be here and when they have to go. And what does that mean practically? It means 15 to 20 million people came here illegally. It means they want to defund ICE. It means they want sanctuary cities not to tell ICE when people, illegal immigrants, are being released from prison. That's what that really means. They think temporary should mean permanent. There's 25% of Mexico is here, and 70% of them are on welfare. 90% of Somalis who are here are on welfare. You want to know why rents are up? You want to know why hospital waiting rooms take too long for American citizens to get? That's the answer. And so President Trump closed the border, zero crossing. He is deporting people. He's keeping Americans safe. These folks shouldn't be here, and President Trump's committed to getting them out of here.
0: Well, I hope you and your fellow senators pass the SAVE Act, proof of citizenship, and voter ID. Basic, simple, and I can't understand why that never got passed. I just don't.
2: I agree.
0: Anyway, Senator,
2: I agree with you.
0: Appreciate you. Thank you. All right, coming up. Wow, another unbelievable story. 5 women feared dead, 2 more missing in Philadelphia, and over 1 million photos and videos found inside the home of a suspected serial killer. The chilling details, they're coming.

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1: And in other news, a horrifying investigation unfolding in Philadelphia, where police say five missing women are presumed dead and two still missing after disturbing videos and more than 1 million digital files showing 58 different alleged victims. Wow. Discovered inside the home of pornographic filmmaker, suspected serial killer. His name is Raymond Horsch, who died last year. Investigators are working to uncover the truth as we speak with more victims. Here now with reaction, my friend, our podcast host, Sage Steele. I'm looking at this and I'm saying, I can't believe what I'm reading.
2: It is disgusting and it is heartbreaking. And then once you put that on the side and look at the facts, Sean, it is shocking. They've got over a million pieces of evidence, photographic videos, and they've only gotten through about 30%. So who knows how much more we're going to discover. The first thing I thought of, though, after the sadness of it, was where did this take place? Ends up that house is about 3 miles from the Kensington area, which is notoriously terrible. You see the videos of fentanyl addicts every single day on the streets there. And that's where Horsch would go to prey on these women, the most vulnerable women in our society, probably drug addicts. And that fact that this has been going on for over a decade. We need to pay close attention to what these investigators find out.
1: We're going to be covering this in the days to come. This is really chilling. Ridiculous controversy online, Sage, after the Texas Longhorns. What a win they had Saturday night. Their head coach walked away from the ESPN, your old home reporter, Holly Rowe, in an awkward moment that quickly went viral. Quarterback Arch Manning, wow. Was asked about this during a press conference on Monday, laughed while discussing a fake AI video depicting his coach slapping the reporter, which is unbelievable. Manning ultimately apologized for

0: for making an insensitive comment, adding that there was nothing funny about it. Okay, first of all, Arch Manning, the Manning family, class act. He's a kid, leave him alone. And he's a hell of a ball player. And, you know, what they, it's based on fake AI.
1: Yes.
0: And, you know, and where is the same people? Are they defending Sophie Cunningham? I don't think so.
1: These are the same people who have zero reaction and no outrage when AI videos are made of things that actually happened, like Donald Trump almost getting murdered when he got shot, or the true assassination of Charlie Kirk and all the memes that are made out of those real events. So I have to, once again, roll my eyes at those people. I am okay, Sean, with him apologizing only because of what you said. Manning family, royalty. You know that the TV's on and the mic's running. They're going to take everything that you say and twist it. And on the other side, welcome to the internet, guys. This is what happens, especially when two people aren't professional. Sark, I like him. Didn't do his job. Do the darn interview. That's why you make 8 figures a year. It's part of the TV deal. And Holly Rowe, her reaction to it, kind of throwing a tantrum, not good either. If those two things hadn't happened, the AI meme wouldn't have come out. Arch Manning wouldn't have laughed in front of a microphone. No apology. This isn't a story. If people are professional, this doesn't happen.
0: You know, it's a, in a sense, it's a fake controversy. All of a sudden, people are mad about, you know, protecting women in sports. Okay. Where were you before? Sage Steele has been there from the beginning. By the way, catch Sage Steele's podcast, wherever you get your video podcast. We'll preview mine when we get back. Thank you, Sage. Featuring the one and only Tim Scott. Straight ahead.
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1: 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We covered a ton of ground. Wait till you hear about his unbelievable childhood, his faith, his time in the U.S. Senate. It's amazing. 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That is all the time we have left this evening. Thank you for being with us. Please set your DVR. Never, ever miss an episode of Hannity. In the meantime, let not your heart be troubled. Greg Gutfeld's next. I'm going to put a smile on your face. 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
4: Ejected to safety. I'm Sue Guzman, Fox News. An F-16 fighter jet pilot is alive after he was ejected before his plane crashed in rural Michigan today and burst into flames. Spokesman with the 149th Fighter Wing says the pilot, safely ejected from his Fighting Falcon and is currently being treated at a hospital, his identity and the extent of his injuries not released. Charges filed in Los Angeles for the driver who caused a bus crash, leaving several people dead.
5: L.A. County District Attorney Nathan Hochman says Bailey Lynn Rios faces second-degree murder, driving under the influence, and reckless driving charges.
6: She will be looking at a maximum sentence of life in prison.
5: The 36-year-old is accused of being impaired by drugs when she slammed her Ford Expedition into a Metro bus Tuesday.
6: Killing two individuals, Daniel Castillo and Gage Rita.
5: Hochman noting five others were injured, two seriously, but not revealing what drugs are allegedly involved.
6: Her bail has been set at $4.1 million, and to our knowledge, she has not made bail at this point.
5: Adding he believes Rios will be arraigned Friday. Kristen Goodwin, Fox News.
4: President Trump calling for Americans to be patient about high gas prices at the end of the Iran confrontation.
7: Officials here at the White House grappling with the political consequences of high inflation are now trying to convince voters the high prices are worth it because the Iran war is worth it. Last night, shortly after telling reporters that he wanted to save the Kennedy Center, but it would require a lot of federal subsidies, President Trump was spotted by a photographer with a long lens aboard Air Force One through the window, holding a piece of paper that said Kennedy Center demolished. And crossing the wires moments ago, a federal judge now says the Kennedy Center has to provide 30 days notice before making any big changes to the property, including

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1: The White House pushing back after the UN Human Rights Council says they found reasonable grounds to believe the United States may have committed war crimes in two strikes in Iran. More from Fox's Jonathan Savage.
2: They include a missile attack that hit a school in the southern city Minab. Iran state media says 168 people were killed, most of them children. The UN fact finders say there's evidence of indiscriminate attacks resulting in civilian deaths. The Trump administration has yet to directly accept blame for the school bombing, nor has it released the findings of a Pentagon investigation. Jonathan Savage, Fox News.
1: White House spokeswoman Anna Kelly writing that the UN Human Rights Council has accomplished nothing for human rights while spouting unserious nonsense, as they put it, for decades. Senate says no to an AI kill switch, but the reasoning behind that decision could have other consequences. As we hear from Fox's Jessica Rosenthal, the simple solution to AI creating a monster may not be so simple after all.
3: Louisiana Senator John Kennedy attempted to get legislation through quickly that would require AI companies to build kill switches in their AI models, saying they need to address the real risk of one of these models becoming the Terminator. But Kentucky Senator Rand Paul blocked the effort, saying on the Senate floor, Congress risks killing innovation.
4: Think, for example, that your search engine that you already use today is AI. Are they going to have to redesign all the search engines immediately if this passes and put kill switches in your search engine?
3: He said he doesn't oppose the spirit of the bill, but that this issue needs to be studied and debated before issuing such a blanket and sweeping requirement. Jessica Rosenthal, Fox News.
1: A federal judge orders the Kennedy Center to provide 30 days' notice before making any major physical changes to the building. That includes demolition. The center's executive director says he closed the center for renovation, citing safety risks. And the stock market rallied to its highest day in 6 weeks after oil prices fell and pressure from the bond market eased

0: this issue needs to be studied and debated before issuing such a blanket and sweeping requirement. Jessica Rosenthal, Fox News.
1: The federal judge orders the Kennedy Center to provide 30 days notice before making any major physical changes to the building. That includes demolition. The center's executive director says he closed the center for renovation, citing safety risks. And the stock market rallied to its highest day in 6 weeks after oil prices fell and pressure from the bond market eased.

0: 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It's Fox Across America with Jimmy Failla.
1: Here we go, here we go. Comedy alive from the greatest country in the world. Broadcasting from the tippy top of the world famous Fox News headquarters in New York City. Hot damn. Big Thursday episode of Fox Across America with your main man, Jimmy Failla. A man who is not about to win the midterms. According to the new polls, neither are the Democrats. Holy hell, you hear a lot of talk in the media, but turns out
2: people aren't buying it, CNN, you dumb bastards.
1: We're going to get into some new polling that actually comes courtesy of CNN, of all people. And we're also going to talk about this whole scam that has to do with AI ending the world and we're all gonna die.
3: Sell crazy someplace else. We're all stocked up here.
1: Guys, politics 101. Anytime the political narrative begins with do it our way or we're all gonna die, every single time, it's a scam.
4: He knows what he's talking about.
1: 888-788-9910. If you want to be a part of the conversation, agree, disagree, nobody cares. Be a Republican, welcome to the show. Be a Democrat, nobody cares. We'll open arms like it's a Journey song. The only thing we ever ask is that you don't be a happy Thursday. Two more days in this hellhole called New York City, and then I will be out in Reading, Pennsylvania this weekend doing some dirty jokes at the Santander Performing Arts Center, a venue that is far too classy for my act.
5: That's true. That is true.
1: That being said, if you do want tickets, handful left. They are about sold out. We'll probably get the sellout streak going. And you can get those tickets at foxacrossamerica.com. And then October is just a sprint. It's just a race to the death, basically. I'm going to be in Richmond October 3rd, Clearwater, Florida, October 10th, Colorado Springs, October 17th. And then I will be in Santa Rosa, California, up there in wine country, on October the 24th. Jimmy and Merlot, what could possibly go wrong?
6: Fat, drunk, and stupid is no way to go through life, son.
1: Well, drunk and stupid is exactly how a lot of people have been going through the midterms, because the narrative you keep hearing moment after moment after moment is when they're not telling you AI is going to kill us all, they're telling you that Democrats are about to run away with the House of Representatives.
7: Wrong.
1: Apparently not. I'm going to play you some new polling today. And this isn't even political for me. Like, Democrats win the House. They're going to try to impeach Trump. The Republicans control the Senate. Nothing's going to happen. It's going to be a logjam. So I'm not really scared of them winning the House. I mean, my real concern is that the Democrats, if they win the House, they'll turn it into a migrant shelter, like every other frickin' structure they've gotten their hands on. But here is Harry Enten saying if the polls are even slightly off, then the race for the House of Representatives is a lot closer than we thought. Well, here's a newsflash. In the era of Trump, the polls are always slightly off. Guys, not if

0: forget Trump. Go back to Francesca Wong. Francesca Wong, in the aggregate polling average, was favored by 20 points to win the Democratic primaries in Wisconsin. 20 points. She lost the frickin' primary.
1: What in the wide, wide world of sports is going on here?
0: Okay, no different than think back to the general election of 2024. Ann Seltzer out in Iowa put out a poll that showed Kamala winning Iowa by 14 points. Okay, Kamala went on to lose Iowa by 5 points.
2: So I guess we have some issues.
0: Yeah, the issues, Mickey Mouse, are that oftentimes polls are not being shared to reflect political opinion. They're there to shape political opinion. Meaning they don't put out a poll as a means of telling you, well, this is what everybody thinks so far. They put out a poll and they slant it towards their preferred narrative. So they try to demoralize you into out of voting. Wow, look at the Republicans are going to get crushed in the House. Don't even turn up in these battleground states. Oh, it's not even going to be close. No sense going to the polls if you're a Republican. Bloodbath. Get ready for 2028. You think it's going to be Rubio? You think it's going to be Vance? What do you think is going on? That's what they do in the frickin' media.
3: The media is a bunch of losers.
0: A lot of people feel that way. So as you notice, the betting odds, which had the Democrats at like a 93% chance of winning the House, starting to go down. Here's Harry Enten explaining why. Clip 4.
4: If the polls undershot the Republicans by greater than 3 points, well, that's all you need. That's all you need for Republicans in order for them to actually probably hold on to the U.S. House of Representatives. They would likely win 218 plus House seats. And keep in mind, this polling error absolutely has happened before. Therefore, when we talk about the race being within the margin of error, the House of Representatives, even if Democrats are favored, it is still within the margin of error that Republicans can win if we see polling misses like we have before.
0: Whoa, polling misses like we have before. Okay. And when he says like before, he means every single election.
5: Bingo.
0: Every single election, there is a polling miss when it comes to Trump of 5 points or better. Okay, and the reality is for the Democrats to win this time around, they've got to not only win, but they've got to win in districts that Trump won by 5 points or more. Listen to this, Harry Enten from August, clip 3.
4: Trump won the median House seat by 5 points. My goodness gracious, that means that Democrats have to win at least one seat that Trump won by 5 points. What about in the United States Senate? It's even more difficult for Democrats. They have to win at least one seat that Donald Trump won, get this, by 13 points. Woof, that is very, very difficult indeed. So if the map looks anything like it did in 2024, well, Democrats definitely have their work cut out for them in the Senate.
0: Okay, and that is Harry Enten over at CNN. And the nice thing about that clip is if you listen closely, you can hear the CNN producers shooting themselves in the background because they're like, oh, no! Okay, the thing is, Democrats have spent this whole midterm banking on the House, but they haven't spent any time earning the House. What has the Democrat message been in the midterms? Okay, either yay, we're socialist, we want to defund the police, empty the prisons, and ban capitalism, or the other side of the aisle, which is we're not socialist, but we're a Big Ten party, so those socialists are welcome, because Trump is literally Hitler. Unfortunately, voters do not have the luxury of choosing a vote based on your own imagination. Okay, they don't have it. That's been the problem for the Democrats in the last 10 years. There hasn't been a deliverable for voters. They've run on Trump's a threat to democracy, Trump's a Hitler, Trump colluded with Russia. That doesn't pay a bill, doesn't get a kid an education, doesn't lower crime, doesn't do anything to secure the country, the border, or any of our allies overseas. So the problem for the mainstream Democrats is they then spent so much time telling you Trump was Hitler, you know, the guy Trump with the Jewish daughter, the least Hitler thing I've ever seen. I mean, if there is a Hitler handbook, apparently it has a few typos in it, because Trump has gotten a lot of awards from the Jewish business community over the years, and he's considered the greatest ally Israel has ever had. So, I mean, you know, again, as Hitlers go, he's, you know, kind of like a B-minus Hitler, I guess. I don't know. But the point is, there's been no deliverable for voters, and a lot of them abandoned the Democrat Party. Republicans are expected to make historic inroads with Jewish voters in the midterms because of just how hard a lot of the liberal media outlets have pushed back against Israel and how they've championed so many congressional candidates who happen to be raging anti-Semites. Okay, you've all seen the Abdul al-Sayed stuff, the Hassan Piker stuff. You hear Mamdani on the news every day. It's embarrassing. Okay, but the reality is, because there has been no deliverable to voters, the Democrats are not running away with this. They've had their allies in the media selling you this idea all summer, but they haven't actually closed the sale with voters. Here's Mark Halperin saying it on his podcast, clip two.
5: A surprising number of people, including Haima Moore, Democrat on the morning meeting, are now saying what the speaker's been saying. The House is not a sure thing, ladies and gentlemen. If you read, as I do, assiduously, the Twitter feed of James Blair, and if you read it as I do, as a combination of Harry Potter Book 3, the Talmud, and the Rosetta Stone, you will see a man who believes he's going to keep the House. Oh, there's some bravado involved. But I'm telling you, I'll say it, I'll continue to say it. This is the most difficult to decipher midterm I have ever covered.
0: That is Mark Halperin, and he's telling you the truth.
6: I admire your honesty.
0: Everybody has a narrative. Okay, but nobody has a clue. Is inflation up? Yup. And Brit Hume, the man I respect more than anybody on this channel, like pound for pound, if you were to ask me whose analysis, whose I trust, whose political instincts I trust more than anybody on the channel, Brit Hume. Contractually, I'm supposed to say Brett Baer and Dana Perino. It's in my contract, but they're not listening to our radio. They don't care about radio. It's TV. It's a TV channel. But the point is, okay, Brit Hume is pretty upfront about the fact that inflation is killing Trump. It is. Okay, but you know what's not killing Trump? Right now, Donald Trump's president of the United States. Do you know what happened yesterday? We hit the lowest recorded poverty rate in the history of this country. You know what else we hit yesterday? The highest median household income in the history of this country. Well, we're moving on now. So you might be out there listening to me right now, struggling. Well, I'm still telling you, you're a part of this success because it means your odds of getting back out on your feet are greater than they've ever been. As stacked as the deck might feel against you, we've never had less poor people in this country than we do right now. And we've never had a higher median income, household income than we do right now. The median income now is $84,000. That is the average in this country. Okay, I'm not saying it's millions of dollars, but the point is it's never been higher. So Trump has that going for him, compounded with the fact that for the first time in 50 years, 100% of the job creation in this country has gone to American-born citizens. Well, we're moving on. Don't stop there, okay? The Trump RX plan makes him the first president since we started billing for prescription drugs. He is the first president in the history of the United States of America to decrease the cost of your prescription drugs. Well, we're moving on now. We're moving on now. The Trump savings accounts make him the first president to give a newborn child a $1,000 grant, seed money, so they can start their journey towards financial literacy. And oh, by the way, if it's given $10 a week, $1,000 an account for your kid, give it $10 a week. When the kid's 30, he'll have $250,000. When the kid's 50, he'll be a millionaire. Well, we're moving on now. We're moving on now. So the truth is, if Trump winds up losing in the midterms and loses the House anyway, in a weird way, it's going to be because Americans are doing too well. I say too well because the Democrats are running on pretend stuff. And if enough people can afford to vote for pretend stuff, it's because they're either A, doing really, really well, or they're B, weapons grade stupid. I don't discount some of that. I mean, there are gay people cheering for Palestine, a country that lights gay people on fire. Okay, I mean, that's a reality.
7: They're crazy.
0: They're stupid. That's what it is. They're historically illiterate. But the point is, as you look at this midterm, yeah, you have a narrative. They're going to lose the House. They're going to lose the House. Oh, my God, they're going to lose the House. Why are they? They're going to lose the House because you keep getting told they're going to lose the House. But do people really buy what the Democrats are selling? I know they don't buy socialism. If you look at it in the polls statewide, it's getting killed. If you look at it in a place like Florida, 33% of the population fled socialism. Do you think they're about to vote for more socialism? No. And that's the point. Okay, yes, the Democrats seemingly have what looks like a polling advantage in the House. No, nobody in their right minds has ever believed the polls in the age of Trump.
8: What can I tell you, kid? You're right.
6: When you're right, you're right. And you're right.
7: Call and speak to Jimmy now.

0: narrative. They're going to lose a house. They're going to lose a house. Oh, my God, they're going to lose a house. Why are they? They're going to lose a house because you keep getting told they're going to lose the house. But do people really buy what the Democrats are selling? I know they don't buy socialism. If you look at it in the polls statewide, it's getting killed. If you look at it in a place like Florida, 33% of the population fled socialism. Do you think they're about to vote for more socialism? No. And that's the point. Okay. Yes, the Democrats seemingly have what looks like a polling advantage in the House. No, nobody in their right minds has ever believed the polls in the age of Trump.
1: What can I tell you, kid? You're right. When you're right, you're right. And you're right.
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0: There it is, Fox Across America with Jimmy Failla. Got a lot going on the show today. The correct phrase was got a lot going on the show today. But I am a community college graduate who spent most of his life driving a taxi. If you came here for proper grammar, I'm not the bad guy, okay? But let's get that out of the way right now because there's so much more to get to as it pertains to the midterms. Here is reality for the Republicans. Okay, the polls are always off in the age of Trump. The Democrats are selling a lot of pretend stuff. Trump has a lot of real deliverables, okay? Do they cover any of the deliverables anywhere in the media? No, that's part of the problem. Like I said, Trump account's huge. Shutting the border, huge. Highest recorded median household income, huge. Lowest recorded poverty level, huge. All the American job creation going to natural-born American citizens, huge. Least amount of government employees since JFK was in the office, huge. But what do we cover on the TV all day? Inflation and the price of gas. That's all we cover. So for a lot of people, it looks like the Iranian war has become an anchor around Trump's chances to win the House of Representatives.
1: Wrong.
0: The odds say he's going to get killed. They do. But the odds are based on the polls, and the polls are historically inaccurate. But here is Britt Hume, and I'm just telling you because I care. Britt Hume has been on this network since it started. He was doing special report before Bret Baier. Okay, and I'm clearly not special report. My show is more like special ed. But I have respect and I have pretty good horse sense when it comes to figuring out who to listen to. Britt Hume is spot on here. Clip 6.
2: You look at what people are saying about what is a major problem for their family. 62% said grocery prices, 61% said gasoline prices. Those are both things that are up. The president was elected in the hope, I believe, that that inflation could be brought under control. And to some extent, on many products, it has. But when it comes to gasoline, a reflection of the Iran war, and groceries, which have continued to go up, the problem is worse. And it's certainly plaguing the president and driving down his approval rating. And of course, as we all know from years of experience doing this, when a president's approval rating is down, particularly in a midterm election, it is very hard on his party.
0: Yep, straight up. Okay, so they think Trump could be a drag down ballot in some of those battleground states because his approval rating, again, is around the mid-30s if you believe the polls. Now, that being said, if you don't believe the polls and they're off 5 points as they traditionally are at the age of Trump, they're still only at 40%. So it's not like he's historically popular. They're forecasting 5.1% GDP growth in the next quarter. Okay, do you understand that is the highest recorded number of GDP growth since like World War II? So there are a lot of massive deliverables from the Trump man, but you're never going to get credit for them as the Trump man because the entirety of the media is just getting on TV every night after they get hair and makeup and throw up in the bathroom because they all have eating disorders. Is they want you to believe Donald Trump is destroying this country. He's an existential threat. We have no chance to get ahead. He's going to get us all killed from AI. That's what we're up to now. And the reality is, yes, Trump has phenomenal deliverables, but he can't get out there and say it's a messaging problem because then you just sound like the Democrats in the run-up to

0: the 2024 election. 2024 election, 70% of the people in America thought our economy was headed in the wrong direction. And Kamala Harris got on TV and said Bidenomics was working.
1: And we are very proud of Bidenomics. And as today's jobs numbers make clear, Bidenomics is working.
2: Bidenomics. And Bidenomics is working.
1: Trump's economic plans going forward would raise inflation and send us into a recession by 2025.
0: So that was Kamala Harris saying we'd be in a recession by 2025.
3: Kamala is so stupid.
0: It's 2026. The stock market's at an all-time high. Median household income is at an all-time high. Poverty at an all-time low. And that's Kamala Harris predicting a recession as of a year and a half ago.
4: She's not real smart.
0: None of them are. And that's why it's really hard to gauge what comes next. Okay?

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1: Fox News, I'm Ted Lindner. Prosecutors charging a driver involved in Tuesday's deadly Los Angeles bus crash with a

0: Bidenomics is working.
1: Bidenomics. And Bidenomics is working.
2: Trump's economic plans going forward would raise inflation and send us into a recession by 2025.
3: So that was Kamala Harris saying we'd be in a recession by 2025.
4: Kamala is so stupid.
3: It's 2026. The stock market's at an all-time high. Median household income is at an all-time high. Poverty at an all-time low. And that's Kamala Harris predicting a recession as of a year and a half ago.
5: She's not real smart.
3: None of them are. And that's why it's really hard to gauge what comes next. Okay,

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1: Fox News, I'm Ted Lindner. Prosecutors charging a driver involved in Tuesday's deadly Los Angeles bus crash with the murder of two people.
2: LA County District Attorney Nathan Hochman says Bailey Lynn Rios faces second-degree murder, driving under the influence, and reckless driving charges.
3: She will be looking at a maximum sentence of life in prison.
2: The 36-year-old is accused of being impaired by drugs when she slammed her Ford Expedition into a Metro bus Tuesday.
1: Fox's Kristen Goodwin, a news helicopter covering the incident also crashed, killing both people on board and one person on the ground. President Trump signs executive orders to expand hunting and fishing to federal lands.
4: We're opening up millions of acres of federal land for our hunters and fishers, and Doug and his group really worked hard on it. This builds on our actions in August that opened up another 92 million acres of federal land across 32.

0: They're not called comics. They're called Democrats. But they'll make you laugh if you listen long enough. We're also going to get into the Republicans for a minute. Because Trump was asked yesterday about his cut and run on the actual Kennedy Center. Yesterday we had Paul Glazer on from the great state of Texas. He was talking about Trump's petty fight with the Kennedy Center and how Trump says if they don't name it after him, he's not giving them the money for repairs. I mean, come on, man. It looks petty. It was named after somebody else to just force your name onto it because you raised the money. A lot of people have donated to the Kennedy Center over the years. Do you know what they haven't asked to do? Change the name of the Kennedy Center. So you got to call it out.
1: You got some big testicles to pull this off, bro.
0: I'm just telling you, I'm doing a real show, man. I'm not getting on the air and human shielding for a politician or a political party. Okay, because if you're doing this game the right way, your party can't be the Republicans, it can't be the Democrats, it has to be America. We're broadcasters. We reach the most people. And the God's honest truth is the country's not going to improve until voters realize that their enemy is not other voters, it's the government. That's the whole point of our constitutional republic. It's so citizens have control of their government. Do citizens control the government right now?
2: Not even close!
0: No, dude. They're laughing at us day in and day out. Are they doing good things? Yeah. I like a lot of what the Trump administration's doing. You know, the Iranian war, it's a disaster for us right now economically because it's driving up inflation and it's driving up fuel prices and it could really hurt Trump in the midterms. And I know you tell us, well, Iran can't have a nuclear weapon. That's great. We could probably leave now and ensure that they can never have a nuclear weapon. I mean, when we bombed their site in Fordow, Operation Midnight Hammer, June 6th of last year, we were told their nuclear facilities were completely obliterated. Okay, when this latest conflict started in February, we were told their nuclear facilities, which had previously been obliterated, were now just inoperable. Okay, we were told they have no Navy, they have no air defense, yet we're still staying the course in this war. Trump tells us day in and day out they want to make a deal. But the fact is, this war is very unpopular back home because Trump's messaging has been very erratic, and we were told their program was wiped out in June. So understand, I'm not being anti-Trump. I'm not being a rhino. I'm just looking at the scoreboard. Yes, we were told they had no more program in June. Yes, we were told the Ayatollah was dead, which he is, in February, and that they had no air defense system and that their nuclear program, what was left of it, was completely inoperable. So why we're still staying the course is interesting because they're fighting a theocratic war. Okay, they do not recognize Israel's right to exist. That is Iran. They don't care if we kill them. That is Iran. Like when we impose sanctions like we're doing now, we've crushed their economy, we've devalued their currency, they have a fuel shortage. Yeah, that hurts every single American citizen. You know who it doesn't hurt? The people in charge of Iran.
3: I think he's got a point.
0: Okay, when you sanction dictators, they don't go, all right, kids, it's nothing but ramen noodles for the rest of the month because we got to tighten our belts. No, when you sanction dictators, they starve their people. Look at Russia. Do you think Vladimir Putin, okay, ever does a dry January, no Stoli vodka because the sanctions made it too expensive? No, his people do. Okay, if you look at something like North Korea, Kim Jong-un looks like he's in his third trimester. You know what the rest of his country is doing? Starving. So sanctions don't affect the bad guys. They affect their citizens. And you can tell me that the military objective here is to starve their citizens enough that they overthrow the government, but they don't have the weapons to do it, number one. Number two, their government killed 35,000 protesters the last time around, so they're not about to overthrow their government. So the fact remains, if we were going to get out of Iran, that would be very popular. Trump says it's going to end after the midterms, that Iran is holding out for a more favorable deal, so we just refuse to make one before the midterms. That I understand, okay? That could be your objective. But the fact remains you are going to pay a price for it if the Democrats win back the House, because that renders Trump's entire domestic agenda completely inoperable, DOA, for the rest of his term. So there's a lot to discuss. But one of the reasons so many of the Democrats have pivoted to the AI is going to kill us all thing is because they realize socialism is a losing argument. You can't get up there and say ban capitalism in the same week that capitalism just brought the poverty rate to the lowest recorded number in the history of this country. You can't say ban capitalism if the median household income is at its highest recorded point in the history of this country. You can't say ban capitalism. But you know what you can say? AI is gonna kill us all!
4: Democrats.

0: Giano Caldwell joining us on the show today on Fox Across America. He is, of course, a Fox News political analyst and our senior ambassador to tequila. Bit of a wild child. Chanley Painter is going to be here as well, a former Miss Arkansas.
1: Hubba, hubba.
0: We love Chanley. She's actually on Fox News Saturday night this weekend. Hot damn, Chanley's on the show this weekend. Do you want to hear the lineup this weekend? I'm not kidding. The lineup this weekend, Chanley Painter, Martha McCallum, Pierce Morgan, and Tom Shalhoub. That is a pretty solid lineup. That is
2: You are correct, sir.
0: No, it is. That's a great lineup. Pierce Morgan, Martha McCallum, Tom Shalhoub, Chanley Painter. And I'll be riding, I'll be hosting the bad boy. And it's going to be a great one. So Fox News Saturday night, 10 p.m. on your TV channel. You better watch. I need the ratings. But right now it's not about this comedian. It is about other people in the news doing comedy for a living.

0: are so full of crap.
1: Let me give you the latest round. Okay, here is Bernie Sanders. I promise you, I don't get to write my TV show till the weekend. You know, I write my own TV show, Fox News Saturday Night. If you watch it, if you see the little monologue at the beginning, it's 20 minutes long. I write the whole thing. Every joke you hear, I write. That's why it kind of sounds like me. If you listen to me on the radio, all the cadence is the same. If you gave me writers, it would just make my job harder because I'd have to edit their work to make it sound like me anyway. So I am a bit of a unicorn when it comes to TV hosts. There's nobody out there who hosts a late night show who writes their own material. Not a single person. But that being said, as the week goes on and I'm doing this show, I play you clips and go, oh, I'm going to use that. Like, I know there's something about it I'm going to use. This Bernie Sanders clip I'm going to play you is not that funny. But when you see it on Saturday night, it will be funny because he's standing so close to the camera, his nostrils are fogging the lens. And he's giving Trump a lecture about technology as he doesn't know that you need to stand back from a cell phone when it's filming you or you look like you're about to eat the freaking thing. Here it is, clip 18.
2: It is really embarrassing how little the President of the United States understands about the danger of this technology. And, you know, maybe Democrats are speaking about it now. Well, it's better late than ever. I would tell you, I've been speaking about it for a very long time.
1: No, he hasn't.
3: He is so full of shit, this guy.
1: Okay, Bernie Sanders has been telling us climate change was going to kill us for a very long time. Here he is in 2020. Fall of 2020, okay, saying 6 years from now, climate change will have crushed most of this country, including Nevada, Vermont, or Massachusetts, the entire world in 6 years if we do not engage in his climate change policies, okay? 6 years ago, Bernie Sanders said this. Here we are 6 years later. He's not mentioning climate change anymore. He's moved on to the new thing, which is what? AI. I'm going to play this Bernie clip, but then I'm going to teach you how the magician does this trick, because it's a good trick. It's a great trick in politics. Here's Bernie. This is 2020 saying we're all going to die in 6 years. Hey, just spoiler alert, we made it. We're still here. Clip 20.
2: The scientists are telling us that if we don't act incredibly boldly within the next 6-7 years, there will be irreparable damage done, not just to Nevada, not just to Vermont or Massachusetts, but to the entire world. Joe said it right. This is an existential threat. You know what that means, Chuck? That means we're fighting for the future of this planet.
1: I mean, come on, I'll say it again.
3: He is so full of shit, this guy.
1: I mean, sir, we're fighting for the existential future of this planet. That was him on climate change. Now, the man who said we were fighting for the existential future of the planet, okay, has moved on from climate change. He's flying around on a private jet.
4: What a fraud.
1: But don't worry. He's got a new grift. AI is going to kill us all. Are you ready for this one? Clip 19.
2: And now let me say a word to the CEOs of the major AI companies who have told us recently that they are concerned about the dangers inherent in the technology that they are developing. I say to them that if you believe in democracy, if you believe that the people have a right to determine their future, stop pouring hundreds of millions of dollars into super PACs, which are trying to defeat members of Congress and candidates who are fighting for serious guardrails on AI. Stop the hypocrisy.
1: And there it is. Did you hear him with a political message? Every single time. Every single time. We're going to die. Stop donating to Republicans. Why? Because that helps him politically. We're going to die. Vote for climate change policies. Why? Because that helps him politically. But the only data we have on climate change is Bernie, John Kerry, Al Gore, AOC, every single person pushing climate change. Reduce your carbon footprint. Every single one of them is flying on a private jet. And the only data they have to support climate change is the data in their bank account that they keep getting paid.
5: Please give us money.
1: That has always been the message on climate change. And that's why they gave up on it. They're done with it. Climate change is the number 14 issue for Democrat registered likely voters in the midterms. It is number 14, meaning the Democrat Party doesn't mention climate change. They said we had 6 years to live, and now with a straight face, they're pretending it never happened.
4: That's just how white folks will do you.
1: Okay, and for that reason, people have caught up to the grift of we're all going to die, doomerism. Okay, it's emotional blackmail because it's supposed to guilt you and scare you into letting them get their way. And they did this very successfully over in Europe with climate change. And do you know what they're doing now? They're building coal plants. Why are they building coal plants, Jimmy? Because the climate policies can't keep the frickin' economy running.
5: We cannot run the greatest economy by putting fairy dust and unicorn urine in our cars.
1: So you understand, Bernie and the Democrats come riding into town on we're all going to die from AI. Why? Because they have to. There's no closing message in the midterms. They've spent half of the midterms denying that they're socialists. And the socialists have spent half of the midterms denying that they're friends with Hassan Piker, despite the fact that they've been campaigning with Hassan Piker for this entire frickin' midterm. He gave an interview to Axios.

0: keep getting paid.
1: Please give us money.
0: That has always been the message on climate change, and that's why they gave up on it. They're done with it. Climate change is the number 14 issue for Democrat registered likely voters in the midterms. It is number 14, meaning the Democrat Party doesn't mention climate change. They said we had 6 years to live, and now with a straight face, they're pretending it never happened.
2: That's just how white folks will do you.
0: Okay, and for that reason, people have caught up to the grift of we're all going to die, doomerism. Okay, it's emotional blackmail because it's supposed to guilt you and scare you into letting them get their way. And they did this very successfully over in Europe with climate change. And do you know what they're doing now? They're building coal plants. Why are they building coal plants, Jimmy? Because the climate policies can't keep the frickin' economy running.
3: We cannot run the greatest economy by putting fairy dust and unicorn urine in our cars.
0: So you understand, Bernie and the Democrats come riding into town on we're all going to die from AI. Why? Because they have to. There's no closing message in the midterms. They've spent half of the midterms denying that they're socialists. And the socialists have spent half of the midterms denying that they're friends with Hassan Piker, despite the fact that they've been campaigning with Hassan Piker for this entire frickin' midterm. He gave an interview to Axios yesterday and said, America is worse than Al-Qaeda. I mean, come on, man. What a loser. Here it is, clip 7.
4: Said that America is the top dog in terrorism.
5: Yes.
4: Do you think America then is worse than Al-Qaeda?
5: Pound for pound, as far as the number of deaths, yes, we have caused tremendous terror all around the world. Oh, I think that that is not only terror that we are waging on regular civilians in nations in the periphery, but it's also having consequences on ourselves. It's having dramatic consequences on the home front.
6: You ought to be ashamed of yourself.
0: America is worse than Al-Qaeda.
7: That is a fact check false.
0: I mean, come on, man. Folks, I can't tell you to beat your kids. It's illegal. I'd never advocate violence. But you got to spank them once or twice. And I know that because of listening to Hassan Piker speak. He is proof that we live in the death of shame. Okay? His parents are loaded. He has a $3 million mansion in Brentwood. Do you know who lived in Brentwood? Like O.J. Simpson lived in Brentwood. Okay, some of the most prosperous people who've ever lived in Hollywood history live in Brentwood. It's probably pound for pound the nicest, leafiest suburb in America now that they burnt down the Palisades. It's that nice, man. Okay, he lives in a $3 million house that mommy and daddy got rich enough under capitalism to buy him. Yet he gets on his podcast every day and tells you socialism is the devil. Okay, America, a country that treated migrant parents to all of the privileges and all of the upward mobility that you yourself have your hands on as a U.S. citizen, America gets bashed the most by the people in the Democratic Party whose ancestors and relatives, not ancestors, your ancestors, my ancestors came from other countries, but whose relatives came from other countries, okay, immediate living relatives. Okay, the people who've benefited the most from America. Okay, bash it the most. Look at Mom Donnie. Mom Donnie's parents migrated. He got here 9 years ago. He was not in this country 9 years ago. He is the mayor of the biggest city in the country. Okay, that is not an indictment on America. That is proof that we are the most tolerant and inclusive society there is. It's an indictment on their voters that they've supported this socialist garbage, but it's because we have a lot of economically illiterate people. We have a lot of historically illiterate people. You know what else we have a lot of? And this is where the Democrats are getting their fuel from. They're losing black voters at a historic rate right now. They're losing Latino voters at a historic rate right now. And yes, the Democrats are about to lose big numbers of Jewish voters in the midterms because they've let all these anti-Semites get on the ballot. Okay, but what's firing the Democrats on all cylinders is woke white people. Woke white people who want to believe that they are the allies of the minority community and they know what's better for them. So woke white people that go to Columbia University by me here in New York think people in Florida need to vote for Angie Dix and the socialist. Never mind that 33% of them fled communist Cuba and they don't ever want to go near socialism again, so much so that they were willing to row through shark-infested waters on a piece of fence. Imagine getting to dry land in America and hearing there's a socialist on the ballot. Democrats became the first people to make a guy on a fence make a U-turn. I don't know. I think I'll paddle back. At least I know people. You know, and that's the reality of right now. Okay, there are so many Democrats trying to sell you this AI doomerism because what they represent is economic doomerism. And they're trying to close it out in the midterms, but there's such a

0: case history of them lying right to your face. Trump colluded with Russia, lied right to your face. Trump condemned dead veterans, suckers and losers. Yeah, they had to retract that because they lied right to your face. Trump tried to get dirt and withhold foreign aid from Ukraine. Retracted, lied to your face. Okay. Classified documents in Florida. The vaccine blocks transmission. Okay. Lied right to your face. Okay. And here we are with AI is going to kill us all. It's all garbage. That's the point. And the problem is, yes, there are enough woke white people that will support it. But people who aren't, you know, the beneficiaries of rich parents, people who don't go to Columbia University, don't have the luxury of pulling the lever based on pretend woke grievances.
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3: That's my name. Don't wear it out.

Reading, Pennsylvania this weekend. If you want to see the champ live. And then it's just a bender the rest of this fall semester. We're going down to Richmond, Virginia, October 3rd. Clearwater, Florida, October 10th. Colorado Springs, Colorado on October 17th. Then we'll be in Santa Rosa, California, October 24th. November is bananas, okay? We're freaking we're everywhere, okay? Grand Junction, Colorado. We're going to be in Indianapolis. We're going to be in Oklahoma City. And then we close it out in Concord, New Hampshire. That is a big damn deal. So if you want tickets to see me live, head over to foxacrossamerica.com. You want some real comedy, though, in the next hour. Gianno Caldwell, man, is probably, you know, I have as much fun with Gianno as anybody I know in media. He's fantastic. And he is stopping by. He wants to talk about the midterms and specifically the black vote. You know, Gianno, we joke that he's a political analyst. But if you know, you follow him on Instagram, he's based down in Miami and he is hanging out in Miami. Like, I don't mean he's hanging out where I'd hang out at a sports bar eating chicken wings. Like, he's hanging out with supermodels, popping bottles with models down in South Beach. He's a big player on the club scene. And on that scene are a lot of, you know, black rappers and impresarios and moguls and stuff like that who have real, raw, and rugged conversations about politics.

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2: Getting closer to the midterms. I'm Ted Lindner, Fox News. Republicans pointing to strong job numbers and job creation and a strengthening economy as part of a pitch to voters, hoping to hold on to majorities in the House and Senate in the midterm elections, now less than 2 months away. Fox's Peter Ducey at the White House with more.
3: Sometimes when something is a political problem, the people in power ignore it. Here, officials are not ignoring the political problems caused by high prices. They are asking voters, though, to have some patience. According to Axios, next week when he's in New York for the UN General Assembly, President Trump plans to meet with leaders of Gulf countries who have all been impacted by the Iran war. Apparently, they're going to talk about a plan to end the Iran war. So if the Iran war has become a political liability for the president, maybe before the midterms, it would help if they can at least outline a plan to end it.
2: No changes can be made to Washington's Kennedy Center without a 30-day notice. An Obama-appointed federal judge made that ruling Thursday.
4: U.S. District Judge Christopher Cooper, in his ruling, said more than 30 days' notice must be given before any changes, including demolition, can be done to the performing arts venue. The building does remain closed to assess what the center's COO, Matt Flocka, called existing safety risks. President Trump has labeled Judge Cooper, who was appointed by former President Obama, hostile and conflicted after prior rulings that will not allow the president to add his name to the center's facade. Congress has earmarked $257 million for renovations. The president has threatened to hold that money if his name isn't added. Gernal Scott, Fox News.
2: And the Trump administration has approved visas for top Iranian officials, including the president and foreign minister, to attend next week's UN General Assembly, the high-level meeting in New York, even as the U.S.-Iran military...

0: Michigan Senate seat in November. Sentencing for a man in Minneapolis who sprayed vinegar water on far-left Congresswoman Ilhan Omar.
1: Anthony Kazmierczak sentenced to 14 months in federal prison after pleading guilty to assaulting a U.S. officer when he approached Rep. Ilhan Omar during a speaking event in January and sprayed her with vinegar water, as he said that Omar was splitting Minnesota apart.
2: I don't know.
1: Oh my God. Omar was not injured and continued the town hall after security officers tackled Kazmierczak. He told the court that he was fuzzy about why he did it. Records show he has a history of mental illness. He later wrote the Congresswoman a letter of apology. Jeff Manasso, Fox News.
0: And Alabama has executed a death row inmate by lethal injection. Jeffrey Lee pronounced dead Thursday night. The 49-year-old convicted of the 1998 murder of two people in a pawn shop in Orrville, Alabama. A third worker in the shop was injured in that attack as well. I'm Ted Lindner. This is Fox News.

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1: Michigan Progressive Democrat Senate candidate Abdul El Sayed meeting with Senate Democrats. Fox's Bill Malusian with more.
2: Senate Democrats emerged from this meeting with Abdul El Sayed sounding very, very confident. They say they feel unified right now, and they got some wind in their sails about potentially winning this race in Michigan. Now, also in that meeting was Senate Minority Leader Chuck Schumer. He was face-to-face with Abdul El Sayed, which may have gotten a little bit awkward at some points, because keep in mind, El Sayed has said repeatedly that he believes Chuck Schumer shouldn't be the Democrats' leader in the Senate, and that Schumer should find him, quote, dangerous. But Schumer came out sounding fairly positive.
3: We had a very good meeting. We talked all about how we're going to win in Michigan.
2: Other Senate Democrats came out of that meeting with El Sayed saying they are fully behind him and they are going to do whatever it takes to help him win.
1: El Sayed facing Republican Congressman Mike Rogers for the open

0: Yes! Stop it. I'd blush if I had any real blood in me. Good evening, everyone. So Secretary of War Pete Hegseth is seeking fit, well-groomed troops to attend his upcoming State of the Force address. And some are relieved to no longer be serving, or they'd be forced to shave their balls. After working just 7 days since the end of the summer break, Congress has left town until after the midterms. Which is great news if you're a tourist in D.C. The lines have never been shorter for whores. Yes. The Merriam-Webster Dictionary just added 1,400 new words, beating the record set by Emily Campagno when we asked her how her day was going. Lena Dunham welcomed her first child. This corrects an earlier version of this story that attributed the baby to Jabba the Hutt. Lena had her first child with her husband, Louise Felber, via surrogate. Many people congratulated Louise on not having to bang Lena Dunham. By the way, they knew Lena was about to give birth when her gravy broke.
1: Oh.
0: Too far? Yeah, or not far enough. A Confederate Civil War reenactor was found safe 6 days after he went missing in Washington. A lesson for all of us that you should always remove your costume before entering a Popeyes. That's a great joke. New York City Mayor Zohran Mamdani unveiled a new $235,000 high-tech toilet. Big deal. I've already had the pleasure of using a $235,000 toilet after taking a dump in Geraldo's Bentley. And finally, a Florida mom was arrested after her husband found a video of her having sex with the family dog. I know. And get this, the dog's favorite sexual position was people style.
2: You're very against.
1: Oh, man.
0: Probably not going to do that joke again. All right, so AI is hysteria is heating up faster than the deep fryer in Chris Christie's bedroom. And now the Anthropic CEO has proposed an outside watchdog to monitor AI. And surprise, it's a bunch of globalists who believe in open borders and genderless pronouns. Right there, you know they can't be trusted. Because borders and biology are the easiest tests of whether somebody has a grasp on reality. If you can't figure out where a country ends or what a woman is, why would I trust you to help control the most powerful technology ever made? It's like putting a flat earther in charge of the compass. Now, I know what some of you are thinking. Why does my wife's baby look just like Greg? But also, what does immigration or gender have to do with AI? Well, everything. The issue is whether they can separate facts from ideology. And if they can't, AI is going to be nothing more than a woke appliance, where politics becomes part of the safety system, the way the politics of a commie professor becomes part of his lesson plan. A political disagreement becomes misinformation. Then it becomes dangerous. Then it becomes a threat to public health. And eventually, you, not AI, becomes the real safety problem. It's the same playbook they've been using in academia and legacy media for decades. And we saw it during COVID, when not wearing a mask made you a murderer. Which is why if you're going to give somebody access to the most powerful technology on Earth, it should be people whose first instinct is reality, not ideology. Imagine a chatbot that refuses to answer your question because it doesn't like your logic behind it. You ask it, what is a woman? And it sends you this. But if you're concerned about AI, it's the humans, not the device, you should worry about. It's funny that the guys who claim they're building the greatest tech ever also add that it just might destroy the world. But that's not a contradiction. It's a flex. The scary threat actually bolsters their reputation. The warnings are designed for you to look at AI as something greater than it is, which benefits the people who work there, because they're the gatekeepers. It's like your plumber wanting to charge you more by telling you that your toilet could wake up one night and kill you. But as AI improves, it actually becomes easier to deal with. People like to analogize AI with human behavior, so let's do it now. I have a baby, and she gets easier to take care of as she grows. Why? Well, she starts understanding rules, patterns, and incentives. Unless, of course, she becomes a leftist, then the whole thing goes to hell. But as we improve AI, it only gets safer. And unlike an offspring, it won't trade your signed Mickey Mantle baseball for a bag of weed. However, there are consequences for constantly screaming that the sky's falling. Climate change, nuclear power hysteria, Y2K. We've all paid a huge price for heeding every doomsday scenario. Hell, all that panic about monkeypox? Turns out you can't get it if you already had it. But let's not forget the politics. Bernie Sanders, he's anti-AI, but if he were president, he'd embrace it. But he's not, so he doesn't have to. He's not the adult in the room. It's why he can call for a shutdown. But these idiots pretend it's like a caution flag after a crash in auto racing. All the drivers slow down and overtaking is banned. But such maneuvers operate with oversight. Everyone in the arena, the stadium, they can see it. That's something you can't do with China or Russia. The bottom line, without humans, AI is merely a tool, much like the morons who won't stop talking about it.
1: Here he is.
0: Let's welcome tonight's guest. He was running late today because he was all out at WD-40, co-host of the big weekend show, Johnny Joey Joe.
3: All running.
0: As a Jewish mom and lawyer, she has 8 different ways to make you feel guilty. Human rights attorney Brooke Goldstein. You might recognize him from his previous role as a shirtless meth head on Cops, comedian Dave Landau. And she's America's favorite MILF, Mother I'd Like to Feed, New York Times bestselling author and Fox News contributor Kat Tu. Triple J.
4: Yeah.
0: You know, you're kind of, some might say, half man, half machine.
4: Yes.
0: Do you feel like there's a bit of discrimination against the non-human entities? Do you feel like maybe you're half on the side of AI?
4: There's not a lot of intelligence in my artificial.
0: Yeah.
4: So I'm not really bothered by that so much. When we beat up on robots, I get upset. But
0: yes.
4: With this AI stuff, it's like we're having the wrong conversation. It's here, and it's here to stay.
0: Yeah.
4: We're 10 years too late on what we should do about it. Congress just needs to, all they need to do is provide some sort of penalty. Mm. If your AI acts bad, you got to pay this fine. You're going to lose this license. You're going to lose access to this, you know, government contract or government, you know, like a set of information. That's as much as we can do at this point. I really believe that. We're using it so many different ways. None of us want to give it up. I mean, it's kind of like the argument about the flock cameras. We want to be tracked, but we're already letting people track us. We just get something in return for it. Same thing with AI. We're afraid of it, but we're almost too reliant on it at this point to do anything about it.
0: Yeah, and I think people mistake it for thinking when it's simply recognizing patterns, and it's an appliance that without any kind of human input is inert. It's like electricity, you know. It doesn't work until you turn the switch, Brooke. Tried to simplify it for you there. So have you been following this as it's just been blowing up? Does it feel like a giant psyop to you that all of a sudden, as the midterms approach, it becomes this big deal?
5: Right. And I just, you know, the irony is that putting these woke
1: elite in charge of AI literally guarantees the apocalypse,
0: yes.
1: right? Like what we're all afraid of. What are their values? The destruction of America, the mm-hmm. absence of borders, defunding the police, glorifying terrorism. I mean, have you seen this woman, Beth Barnes?
0: Yes.
1: Have you seen her haircut?
0: Yes, it's
1: terrible.
0: I mean,
1: how can we trust her?
0: Pip Arnault. Put the picture up when you can.
1: Pip Arnault, put him up. He doesn't even know what gender he is.
0: Yes.
1: But what it's really about, and I think you kind of hinted at this, they want to be exempt from the antitrust laws, right? They want to, under the guise of, we're just going to protect everybody. We should band together and all between us and just these, you know, few elite groups in AI decide what is good for you and who could be competitive and what technology you're allowed to use. It's all about avoiding the antitrust laws.
0: Yeah, and you know, it reminds me, Dave, of, remember that Mary Poppins lady?
4: Yeah, I've heard of her.
0: Remember the woman that was like in charge of the misinformation campaign during COVID?
4: Yes.
0: And she liked to sing. Remember that?
4: No, and I'm glad I don't.
0: But it reminds me, this is what they're doing. They're placing, this is not going to be about like a technology. It's going to be about the ideology or what you say on it.
3: It's going to be what you feed to it. You can tell, like, pull that picture up again that I was just looking at in horror of what these people look like. I mean, this doesn't look like people in charge of AI. It looks like people that work at a Starbucks and should be in charge of a latte. The guy in the middle with the glasses, mm-hmm. he looks like a Nazi that would slap you with a glove.
0: Yes.
3: Like the bottom right-hand corner, you have the black church lady.
0: Yeah.
3: It's just gonna become something we don't want it to be. Like, if these are the people that have been in charge of robotics, it explains why C-3PO was so gay.
0: Yeah. You know, it's amazing though. He never said he was gay. He never thought it was important.
3: Yeah, that's true. He never brought it up.
0: He never brought it up.
3: But we knew.
0: We knew.
5: Oh yeah. Oh yeah.
0: Kat, is there anything that alarms you about this other than the alarmingness of the alarmers?
6: Well, okay. So I think that the thing to be wary of is exactly this, right? Mm-hmm. It's why I disagree with you and you always say you want AI to raise your baby or whatever.
0: Mm-hmm.
6: Because it's whoever's in charge of AI is having influence on what
0: But I would
6: comes
0: be in charge
6: out.
0: Of it. Like, right,
6: that's
0: like
6: even scarier.
0: But it's like a tool. It's like I would be, but go ahead.
6: But I get that it's a tool, but sometimes not everyone treats it as just a tool.
0: Mm-hmm.
6: I think that whatever you're finding, I mean, how many times have you caught up being wrong? Or, I mean, so many times, at least for me, missing something.
0: I figured out how to fix that. Mm. But I just tell them to only look at stuff that I've written.
6: That's what, yeah. It's also a product that it's also a product that wants you to keep using it. So I do wonder if it will sometimes tell you what it thinks you want to hear.
0: Mm-hmm.
6: And I think that relying on any one source of information, whether that is a social media account, a newspaper, of course not Fox News Channel.
4: No.
6: But, you know, no. Or even a human being. You have to keep your mind open or else it can go get bad. By the way, congratulations on your baby getting easier to take care of.
0: That's what happens with girls.
6: I am not in that situation.
0: No, that happens with girls. They get like, then when they get older, they hate you.
4: Yeah, about 12.
0: Yeah. I don't know what, well, I'll be 93.
6: I've been all day, I'm like,
0: Do you know the one thing they're not talking about, and maybe this is part of it, is the whole privacy thing, which used to be

0: a big deal. But you know that, like, you need a, you're a lawyer, you need a warrant to get email. You don't need a warrant to look at conversations with your bot.
1: Mm. Oh, no. And everything you type into ChatGPT is discoverable.
0: Mm. Yeah.
1: So don't be, you know, how do I commit a crime or anything like that?
2: I'm screwed.
0: Yes. If you were asking about that rash, everybody's going to know about the rash.
2: Everybody's going to know. I've asked it a lot. Yes. I'm starting to learn.
0: Yeah. Yeah. When you go to ChatGPT, he goes, could you just give us a warning before you post a picture? I post pictures of, like, medical things all the time. But isn't that interesting?
3: What?
0: Like, I don't think people know that. That, like, you can actually, people can actually access that. That's the scary part.
3: Like, send it a picture of your rash and ask it what it is?
0: Yeah, I do that all the time.
4: Okay. How many rashes are you having? Yeah.
2: Can you ask for a picture of somebody else's rash?
4: From the database?
0: Yeah. Dude.
4: From the database of rashes?
0: Dude, yeah. That, you know what? Okay, I know we're time over, but let's say I go to chat to Grok and I say, look at this rash, and Grok will say, wow, I've never seen that before. You should probably go to a dermatologist. And let's say you go on there and you go, hey, man, I have a rash. What's this like? And he goes, it reminds me of this one. So actually, it's not supposed to share information, but it will. And it's not supposed to. But it might go like, now that it has my information in it, it can actually say, yeah, I did see a rash. It reminds me of this one. So it's like if you have a book idea, yeah, and you tell Grok a book idea, somebody else could have a similar idea, and it will share it.
3: Property theft. Yeah.
0: Yes. Anyway, that was a long way for nothing.
3: Yeah. Also, it's true.
0: I can't tell if you're... Are you clapping because you liked it or because it's over? All right, coming up.

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1: A story in five words.
2: Paramount to flee California hellhole? Brook, sources tell TMZ, owned by our parent company, Vagisil, claim that the L.A. mayor's office and California AG officers were told that Paramount, which is a movie studio, would announce it's leaving California, which is kind of a big deal. This is the first major film industry. It's going to cost them billions of dollars. Meanwhile, as that's happening, Brooke, national poverty levels are actually dipping under Trump to the lowest on record. What do you make of this juxtaposition?
3: Pulling two stories together.
2: Yes, right? Keep doing that.
3: I'm confused. And, you know, all these Democrats, they say they're for the working people. And if Paramount leaves, there are so many jobs are going down the toilet. But I think this is also a really good antitrust subject, because we were just talking about it.
2: Oh, and you were actually. And, None of us were.
3: But that's what this show is about. So you have this huge celebrity proponent against the deal, against the merger, Mark Ruffalo, and he hates Larry Ellison because he's a Jew. Mm. And of course, the two companies can't merge because of Gaza.
2: Yes.
3: Because, you know, box office numbers are somehow a violation of the Geneva Convention. And then you have the AG, what's his name, Raw Bunta, who is in charge, who's leading the lawsuit to prevent the merger, says, I hear you, Mark. I hear you. So if I was advising Larry Ellison, I would say, get into the lawsuit, don't settle, go into discovery. Find out what were the emails and the communications, and did Mark Ruffalo have a meeting with the AG? Is this a politically motivated thing against them? Because I think it reeks of unethical behavior when it should be about anti-competition. And obviously it turned into this whole politicized Free Palestine BS. Yeah.
2: And now Paramount's leaving, Dave.
4: Yeah.
2: Do you think this is just the beginning of the end?
4: No, I think Democrats ruined Hollywood a long time ago. Like, they're being, like, being from Detroit, I've heard of a city that may have lost its industry and people fled, and it not really working out well after that. But I mean, it's going to be good. They'll have roving gangs of pit bulls. That's what we have. But there'll be far more homeless people for them to eat. So that'll be exciting. Honestly, Ellison is just looking at it and going, look, I'm kind of tired of going into my sandbox and stepping on needles. So I'm just going to take all of my sand. Like, he's taking the studios with him. That's what I think is amazing about him leaving. It's not just the industry. It's like the very last of the studios. Mm-hmm. So you can no longer even go to Hollywood to make it big. You just have to go right to the valley to do porn in an apartment. It's true. You just need a webcam. It's real easy. I'm on OnlyFans.
2: You know, Kat, Dave is kind of right that, like, the conditions of Hollywood in the last, I don't know, 20 years have degraded to a point where, like, if you wanted to make a movie, you had to ask people who they were screwing. Remember? You had to give them your sexual preference because they had these quotas. And then instead of hiring for people that were interesting, they were just hiring people for identity. And then every single show had a lecture.
5: Of course. And then also, I just think it's so expensive, too, in California for what you're getting. It's the same. Why are we still here? I always say, why are we still here?
2: You mean on Earth?
5: No, I like Earth, fine. It's okay.
2: Yeah.
5: But in New York City, it's just the cost of everything. And at a certain point, it's like, but at least they have the weather, too.
2: Yeah.
5: I don't know what we're doing here. But at a certain point, even with the beautiful weather and just the expectation that Hollywood is where this stuff happens, there's been this expectation with taxation and regulation and all these things. And of course,

0: just quality of your life as you walk down the street, that that these expectations would always outweigh that. Mm. They could tax the people at the top as much as they wanted, and they would never go anywhere, and many of them don't. But at a certain point, it's really hard to have a business in New York or California. It's not so hard other places. At a certain point, people are going to leave.
1: Yeah, it's almost like, you know, I said this before, California is like a beautiful, vacuous supermodel. You go there and it's awesome. Well, in this case, you get married to it, and over time, she just drains you dry, Joey.
2: Yeah, so there's some nuance to this conversation. I don't want to, you know, I should probably just stick with the analogy and have fun. But there's some nuance to this conversation. So if you know who Dan Cathy is, the owner of Chick-fil-A,
1: yeah,
2: he spent $300 million building Pinewood Studio in Fayetteville, Georgia. I lived there when he did it. Mm-hmm. And so he did this for a lot of reasons, but part of it was to bring industry to this dying town that he's from, because Chick-fil-A's done pretty well.
1: Yeah.
2: And so they do all the Marvel movies there. And what it was explained to me is like, yeah, Hollywood came to Georgia, but the stories were still written in California. And when it was all done, all of the magic was, basically they created crates of film that went back to California to be edited. And, and what I learned is that the people that invest money into movies are at least 50-50, if not lean conservative, because they've made money and they don't want to be taxed. People that act in movies are about 50-50. It's the people that write the stories. And it's like the artists of the industry that are, you know, 90, 80% left. And that's what keeps pulling the industry into those politics. And so it's the tipping point is when you get the creatives that also have common sense. Like you get the writers and the editors that understand the art of it, but also don't want a bunch of, you know, they don't want to be taxed to death. They don't want to have to join a union that's going to take all their money to make sure that the next Disney movie has a gay couple in it or things like that. And so you have places like Tennessee, Texas, and Georgia that Hollywood wants to move to, but it's not as easy as we think it is, because there's a certain group of people needed for making these stories that don't want to leave California because they don't care about being taxed and they don't care about the politics.
1: Right, gotcha. Yeah, I would have liked the
2: I know the
1: other version.
2: I know.
3: It's true. I mean,
1: but what are you going to say before I move on?
4: They go to Bulgaria to shoot movies now. It's crazy.
1: Yeah, it's true.
4: And then the Bulgarian porn stars come here. That's my point. It all circles back to what I said.
1: That's the exchange program I've been talking about.
4: Up next.

0: and Amazon Alexa.
1: Honey, what happened to men?
2: I mean, what happened to men? Yeah, football.
3: Men have no friends anymore. Dave, according to a recent op-ed, many wives report that they, quote, feel alarmed and obligated to fix their husband's friendlessness. It's become common for men to treat their wives as their only best friend and stop making the effort to maintain other relationships. Do you buy this premise?
4: No, I read the article. I feel like this guy had friends before he met the woman who wrote this. Right. I mean, honestly, like, if you have a guy who's really into socializing and wants to go out and go to brunch, you're his beard.
3: Yes.
4: That's not a heterosexual man.
3: I love my husband. He just loves to hang out with my friends. We go shopping.
4: It's the best. He loves everything I do to a T. You're like, that's a problem.
3: Yes.
4: It's a real problem for you.
3: Yes.
4: Yeah.
3: Wait till you walk in on him with the mailman. Yes.
4: And no one to blame but yourself.
3: Yes.
4: Yeah, all men want is a dog, because dogs, again, don't write articles about you.
5: There you go.
4: You just want less people in your life as you get older.
3: You know, they call it man-keeping, Kat. Cam has lots of friends.
6: He has friends.
3: Yes.
6: Yeah, he has friends.
3: Mm-hmm.
6: And I think that maybe men don't have friends. It's so weird, because I was reading this, and the women were complaining about the men not having friends, and I agree. I think they did have, maybe they did have friends, and then you hated all of them.
3: Right.
4: Exactly.
6: And then you hated all of them, and it was just easier for him to stay home than to deal with you going out, and then when you come back, like, did you have fun? Like, nobody, that's what happens. You wouldn't let him hang out with his friends, and now you're like, you know, you're really at home a lot.
3: You know, I do think, to that point, Joey, that whenever your flaws present itself, they might attribute it to the outside influences. Like, I don't want you hanging around Jimmy. Mm-hmm. You end
5: yeah,
3: up
5: going but
6: men
5: always
6: will, but
5: blame
6: men will
5: it.
6: Also blame their friends.
5: Yeah, you always blame it on someone. Yeah. But there's always one guy that's easy to blame it on.
6: Yeah.
5: See, like, he doesn't care. He's like, yeah, that was me. But, yeah. Like, if you read this article, one thing, I thought the article got some things right, but I don't know that it's the problem she's saying it is. Number one, her husband's friend is a guy that he gets in a sauna with for 2 hours.
6: I noticed that. I clocked that.
5: So I'm like, I don't know about all that. I'm not getting in a sauna with a dude for 2 hours, just me and him hanging out, no clothes on or just like a towel on.
4: Our
5: like
4: evening's I mean, ruined.
3: You know? hold on. Like, producer, cancel our sauna.
5: It's one thing if it's like, it's one thing if it's like at the gym and that's part of your recovery, but it sounds to me like he's just plugging away on a computer and then like stripping down and going through the sauna on Thursdays. Mm. But no, like, I think what she's overlooking here is that there's a tremendous amount of pressure and stress on the man of the house in most relationships to provide and protect, or at least I think there should be. That's just my personal belief in a family. Once you have kids, that becomes your focus, right? So my entertainment when I'm home, at least Tuesday through Thursday, is going to drop my daughter off at tumbling or cheerleading again, or well, I think the other one's called acro. She's 7. Who knows where this is going to go, right? She's just in there monkeying around, literally. And you know, so like that's what I'm going to do. If I'm not doing that, then I'm taking her or her brother to, you know, do the things that we like to do: shoot our bows, shoot our guns, throw with the dog. Like that's what we do. It's anything I do is with them. Those are my friends, are my family now. Mm-hmm. And so I still have friends, but we see each other once a year on a hunting trip, and that's okay. That's as much as I need.
3: Yeah, it is true. It's kind of like priorities change. You have more things going on in your life. And if you didn't have kids, and you, of course, you'd have brunch friends, I guess. But Brooke,

0: my theory is that women may have more friends, but they're not real friends. They're people that talk about you behind your back. Oh, did you see Brooke on Gutfeld's show? Ooh. I didn't like what she was wearing.
1: None of my friends watch Gutfeld. Well, you know, I'm actually recently divorced.
0: And congratulations. Right.
1: Oh, thank you. And, you know, I also don't really understand the study because my ex-husband did have a lot of friends, but what was fascinating is that they all already had my phone number. I don't know how that happened. And but it's okay because in the settlement agreement, I got to retain all my contacts.
0: Oh.
1: So that went really well for me. But look, I actually think this is why men are so quick to get remarried, because there does come a point where they are very reliant on the women for their social life. And, you know, they're just looking to get replugged into those WhatsApp chats. So they got to find a new wife.
0: Quick. Yeah. I don't know. I have more friends now than I ever have. I just don't have any time for them. So I spend a lot of time alone in a closet. Listening to my heartbeat while I cry.
2: Well, everybody's different.
3: That's true.
0: Coming up, a rowdy passenger's bonkers excuse.
4: News. I'm Sue Guzman. President Trump expected to meet with Persian Gulf allies on the sidelines of next week's UN General Assembly meeting in New York as Iran tries to keep up the pressure on the global energy markets.
5: The country's proxy forces in Yemen, the Houthis, are continuing to ramp up the conflict against government forces and Saudi Arabia.
4: Fox's Trey Yingst, a federal judge requiring the Kennedy Center give 30 days notice to make any major physical changes to the building, including demolition.
6: Kennedy Center director and COO Matt Floca said the center has to close for at least 7 days due to acute risks to public safety resulting from continued structural deterioration.
4: Fox's Jessica Rosenthal and former Senator John Kyle of Arizona, who guided the confirmation hearing of Supreme Court Justice Brett Kavanaugh, has died. He was 84, stepped down from public life in December after being diagnosed with dementia. 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
2: Hell.
3: A tirade at 30,000 feet left him taped to a seat. He doesn't remember going on such a bender. Tonight on Destination Hell, an update to the story of an out-of-control airplane passenger who had to be duct taped to his seat. That's over there on the left. Earlier this month, the 67-year-old man allegedly went on an unhinged, racist, and homophobic tirade mid-flight. Wait, that's wrong? Ultimately forcing the crew to make an emergency landing. He was then arrested for assault and disorderly conduct, and this week in court, he dropped a wild explanation for his behavior.
4: A lot of times people will drink too much and then get on a plane. Sometimes they'll mix medications or other things. That's generally where these situations come from.
5: Yeah, I mean, I had two screwdrivers, and I don't know what happened. I can remember right now looking at the guy next to me, and I can remember just sitting there and talking to him, and I don't remember landing. I don't remember any of what happened.
3: The old "I don't remember anything that happened" excuse. Said the same thing the last time I was caught hunting humans for sports. It is the most dangerous game, Kat. You fly all the time.
6: Yeah.
3: Two screwdrivers. Yeah. What is he talking about?
6: Yeah, that's nonsense.
3: No, he mixed.
6: Yeah, he definitely took Xanax.
3: Yes.
6: And was maybe already a little racist somewhere inside.
3: Isn't it weird how when people flip out, that comes out? Do you think it's just a thing that you do to be, I don't know, it's like an impulsive reaction?
6: I have no idea, because not to brag, but I've never done this. Look at that. I mean, you had two drinks. Two drinks has you duct taped to your seat. Two drinks.
7: He looks happy too. Look
6: no,
7: at his face.
6: Yeah. Like, he's posing.
7: Like, this is the best day of my life.
6: No Xanax at all.
3: I mean, that's not much different from Frontier when you think about it, airlines. Joey, but here's the thing. It is kind of a form of mob justice. So they have to decide. Like, the group has to decide, does this merit duct tape or not?
7: Every time I see this, I don't care what the story is behind it, I'm a little bit proud, right? Yeah. I mean, because we just celebrated 25 years after 9/11, right?
3: Mm. Yeah.
7: And, like, you know, we're not ever going to let that happen again. Like, I really believe that. Like, as people, it's a Flight 93 mentality all the way down. We're not going to let anybody do that again. With that being said, and listen, I am well aware of the fact I have prosthetic legs and I look like a 93.

33-year-old man just trying to get up out of my seat on an airplane, but I can hobble around pretty well. And the one thing I do that is probably a pet peeve is every time I get on an airplane, I sit there and I look around and I go, wish I would. You know, like I just one time, give me one chance, right? And you know,

0: decide, like the group has to decide, does this merit duct tape or not?
1: Every time I see this, I don't care what the story is behind it, I'm a little bit proud, right? Yeah. I mean, because we just celebrated 25 years after 9/11, right?
0: Mm. Yeah.
1: And like, you know, we're not ever gonna let that happen again. Like, I really believe that. Like, as people, it's a Flight 93 mentality all the way down. We're not gonna let anybody do that again. With that being said, and listen, I am well aware of the fact I have prosthetic legs and I look like a 93-year-old man just trying to get up out of my seat on an airplane. But I can hobble around pretty well. And the one thing I do that is probably a pet peeve is every time I get on an airplane, I sit there and I look around and I go, wish I would. You know, like I just one time, give me one chance, right? is that toxic masculinity? I don't know, maybe, but you know, in the back of my head, my little lizard marine brain is like, try it. See what happens. I will bite your kneecaps off.
0: Promises.
1: I know.
0: Brooke, could this all be a viral ad for duct tape?
2: Well, I was just gonna say, like, why isn't anyone asking why the steward had the duct tape?
0: Yeah.
2: Is that just something they regularly pack?
0: For the plane?
2: Yeah, to patch up the broken wing or something. It's like, I forgot the duct tape, I got the duct tape. And then, yeah, it's camaraderie. Like, everyone just, they knew what to do. The passengers all got up, they held him down, they put the duct tape, he posed for the selfie. But as an attorney, what was so interesting is, you know, the leading question, like, didn't you have too much to drink? Mm-hmm. Didn't you take those pills? And clearly they're trying to set, you know, the screwdriver defense,
0: right? Yes.
2: Which is going to be a very interesting precedent.
0: Ugh.
2: Two screwdrivers and you're excused from your behavior.
0: Yeah, I'm glad you didn't relate this to some kind of antitrust angle.
2: Yeah, or Jew hatred. He's a Jew hater.
0: He clearly hates the Jews.
2: Yeah.
0: All right, Dave, you have a relatively checkered past.
3: Yeah.
0: You used to drink and drug regularly.
3: Indeed.
0: Yes. You wrote a book about it, so I'm not like...
3: No, it's true.
0: Yeah. Anything close to this?
3: No. Not... I mean, maybe as a prank that I... But, I mean, if I didn't remember, it's because I drank a fifth.
0: Yeah.
3: Two screwdrivers is... That's... Bill Cosby must have been the flight attendant. Yeah. Here's what bothers me the most about this. He's in first class, I think.
4: Yes.
3: And yeah, is that what you have to do to get upgraded to start yelling the N-word? Because I'm just saying, if you start yelling racial slurs and they're going to give me more leg room, I'll do that tomorrow. What I love, though, is he attacked a black flight attendant, was yelling stuff at her, and they made an emergency landing in Baltimore. That's the best.
4: Why did he say that he only had two screwdrivers? If it only takes you two screwdrivers to get to the N-word, that's so much worse.
0: I know, that's true. Say you had eight.
4: He's like, well, why? Be like, I only had two drinks and I act like this.
0: I love the fact that there's a follow-up to this story. Because you always see these things and you never really know what happened next. You know, and there's like, there's so many that keep coming up. And I don't know if there's more of them or are we just filming more of them. I don't know.
3: I'm just surprised it took him this long to talk. That tape must have been on his mouth a while.
0: Yes. Well, imagine peeling that stuff off, huh? Well, maybe you don't have to imagine.

0: Because I'm just saying, if they're yelling racial slurs and they're going to give me more leg room, I'll do that tomorrow. What I love, though, is he attacked a black flight attendant, was yelling stuff at her, and they made an emergency landing in Baltimore. That's the best.
1: Why did he say that he only had two screwdrivers? If it only takes you two screwdrivers to get to the N-word, that's so much worse.
2: I know, that's true. Say you had eight.
1: You're like, well, why? Be like, I only had two drinks and I act like this.
2: I love the fact that there's a follow-up to this story. Because you always see these things and you never really know what happened next. You know, and there's like, mm-hmm. There's so many that keep coming up. And I don't know if there's more of them or are we just filming more of them? I don't know.
0: I'm just surprised it took him this long to talk. That tape must have been on his mouth a while.
2: Yes. Well, imagine peeling that stuff off, huh? Well, maybe you don't have to imagine.

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1: Five more words.
2: Self-compassion, best for mental health. So I go to you first, Kat. A new study found that high compassion for others, but low self-compassion is linked to anxiety and depression. And the best mental health comes from high compassion for both yourself and others. What the hell are they talking about?
3: This was very difficult to read.
2: Yes.
3: Because that's what we have not enough of, right?
2: Yeah.
3: In our society. We don't have enough people focused on themselves.
2: Yeah.
3: We don't have enough self-love.
2: Yeah, that's
3: you
2: all
3: you never hear about it, right?
2: No, no.
3: You never hear about self-esteem or self-love.
2: Identity politics
3: is
2: all about,
3: it's all about you. And it isn't very effective either.
2: Yeah.
3: I've never found it effective.
2: No, you got to get outside of yourself and enjoy life.
3: For me, it's like, okay, my son needs his mom. That's effective.
2: Yes.
3: Not, if you don't hate yourself at least a little, everyone else does.
2: Yeah.
4: I like that. That's a very good point.
2: That should be on a t-shirt. I have a theory, Joey, that real compassion, the best compassion, is ruthlessness. You don't indulge somebody doing dumb stuff. You have to tell the truth or you're actually hurting people.
5: Yeah, I mean, nobody, I don't understand self-compassion. I'll be honest with you. I tried to read it and then I felt compassion for myself and decided not to. I felt like it was the best thing to do. Nobody loves me more than me. You know, I want to stay alive. I like me a lot. I'm the only me I got. So, I mean, I guess I get that part. But it's like they're talking about like, well, you know, you're taking care of somebody else, but you're not taking care

0: care of yourself. And it's like, yeah, because I don't have time to take care of me and take care of everybody else. That's why I don't have any friends. But I'm sorry, but we're not all in, 11th grade anymore. We have real lives now. You know, it's like responsibility takes away a lot of that. That's okay. That's worth it too.
1: You know what it is? I sometimes feel like, Brooke, that all these articles are written by people without kids.
2: Yeah.
3: Well, this one comes out of Canada. I happen to be from.
1: Are you from Canada?
3: Well, I went to McGill University, pioneered the mindfulness labs. We got to peer review each other's breathing and fund the meditation. This is the genius coming out of Canada. But I do think, in all seriousness, that every single Jewish mom needs to read this study because we have spent 3,000 years caring about other people, and it really is time to take care of ourselves. And I say this as a mom of three boys under the age of 12. I liked reading this. It sort of validated me being selfish for me.
1: Spoken like a true divorced lady. Somebody's starting a new life. Watch out, this Brooke is going to be going.
3: It's all about me now.
1: Yes. You know what it is? I think that we touched on identity politics. It's like we have so many people that are telling you how to keep your side of the street clean, but they won't keep their side of the street clean. Isn't that a better way of putting it than like self-compassion?
4: Well, absolutely. Everything just comes down to taking care of your own garden. I mean, that's really what it is. That's what philosophy is just take care of the areas in front of you.
1: Yeah.
4: But I mean, I didn't know this was from Canada where they're like, you should hug yourself more. Also, we're going to sit outside of Tim Hortons and see if you need a suicide machine. It just seems like it's a little bit of a contradiction.
2: Touché.
4: But yeah, I hate myself. And reading this article, it's not going to help. And honestly, every time I give myself compassion, I just feel gross after.
1: I don't know what he's talking about. I have no idea what he meant by that. So we will be right back.
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8: Temperatures being 30 degrees above average.
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9: 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Now, store brands are typically cheaper than name brand products, and even if the price is just a few cents less, it can add up in the long run, according to Consumer Reports. In addition, Consumer Reports found that shoppers can save more than 60% when they buy store brand ketchup rather than the name brand. They also found the biggest savings were at Costco, Aldi, and Walmart, all about 50% less than the store brand on average, while Whole Foods had the least savings. And according to Taste, many store brands taste just as good and sometimes even better than the name brand, according to Consumer Reports' test of 70 products across different categories.

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3: 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Some examples of store brands include Costco's Kirkland Signature, Walmart's Great Value, Whole Foods 365, among other labels. Now, store brands are typically cheaper than name brand products, and even if the price is just a few cents less, it can add up in the long run, according to Consumer Reports. In addition, Consumer Reports found that shoppers can save more than 60% when they buy store brand ketchup rather than the name brand. They also found the biggest savings were at Costco, Aldi, and Walmart, all about 50% less than the store brand on average, while Whole Foods had the least savings. And according to Taste, many store brands taste just as good and sometimes even better than the name brand, according to Consumer Reports' test of 70 products across different categories.

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3: To rein in artificial intelligence. I'm Sue Guzman, Fox News. House Democrats say advancements with artificial intelligence need to be slowed down after a developer with Anthropic recently expressed serious concerns about safety, saying the technology poses a threat to humanity. Republican Tennessee Senator Marsha Blackburn says while the U.S. needs to beat China in the development game, some regulations should be put into place.
4: They want to see some smart regulation around AI. They know we have to beat China on this. They want to protect their privacy and their data, and I support that.
3: Meanwhile, President Trump plans to have AI leaders with him as he hosts China's president at the White House next week. We have more from Fox's Lillian Wu.
5: Several tech titans are expected to join President Trump at the state dinner in Washington for Chinese President Xi Jinping next Thursday. According to reports, they include OpenAI Chief Executive Sam Altman, Apple Executive Chairman Tim Cook, and Jensen Huang, CEO of chip giant NVIDIA. Huang and Cook were also part of the entourage of executives who accompanied the president to China back in May. NVIDIA and several major U.S. companies sit at the center of the global artificial intelligence and semiconductor industries, and AI is anticipated to be a key focus of the discussions during the upcoming meeting in Washington. Lillian Wu, Fox News.
3: Concerns about AI casting a long shadow as King Charles met with industry representatives during a summit in Scotland Thursday.
6: The task before you is not merely to advance a technology, but to ensure that it remains firmly in the service of humanity, community, and the natural world.
3: And the Postal Service says it has stopped work on a computer system tied to President Trump's efforts to

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1: President Trump is calling for Americans to be patient about high gas prices and the end to the Iran conflict.
2: Officials here at the White House grappling with the political consequences of high inflation are now trying to convince voters the high prices are worth it because the Iran war is worth it. Last night, shortly after telling reporters that he wanted to save the Kennedy Center, but it would require a lot of federal subsidies, President Trump was spotted by a photographer with a long lens aboard Air Force One through the window, holding a piece of paper that said Kennedy Center demolished. And crossing the wires moments ago, a federal judge now says the Kennedy Center has to provide 30 days notice before making any big changes to the property, including tearing it down.
1: Fox's Peter Ducey. The White House pushing back after the UN Human Rights Council said they found reasonable grounds to believe the U.S. committed war crimes in two strikes in Iran. More from Fox's Jonathan Savage.
3: They include a missile attack that hit a school in the southern city Minab. Iran state media says 168 people were killed, most of them children. The UN fact finders say there's evidence of indiscriminate attacks resulting in civilian deaths. The Trump administration has yet to directly accept blame for the school bombing, nor has it released the findings of a Pentagon investigation. Jonathan Savage, Fox News.
1: White House spokeswoman Anna Kelly writing that the UN Human Rights Council has accomplished, quote, nothing for human rights while spouting unserious nonsense for decades. An F-16 jet pilot is alive after his plane crashed in rural Michigan on Thursday and burst into flames. Spokesman with the 149th Fighter Wing says the pilot ejected safely from the Falcon and is now being treated at a hospital. And a federal judge has ordered the Kennedy Center to provide the 30 days notice before making any kind of changes to the building. That includes demolition. I'm Sue Guzman. This is Fox News.
4: Good evening, everyone. I'm Laura Ingraham. This is the Ingraham Angle from New York City. We have a Fox News alert. President Trump is about to step outside for a dinner in the Rose Garden. We're going to monitor it and bring you any news that comes from it. Plus, a major announcement about the show. I'll explain later. But first, Dancing with the Radical Stars. That's the focus of tonight's angle. Now, if you were a Democrat candidate in a tight Senate race and you needed help from a campaign surrogate in a state that Donald Trump won twice, would you look for help from this woman?
5: Campaigning is fun, right? You meet the best people. There are babies that have been born because of my campaigns.
4: Yes, Mamala's coming to Michigan for Abdul, the guy who claims to be a new kind of Democrat, relying on the failed 2024 presidential candidate to help boost turnout. Well, Kamala does have a history in the state. A history of glitching.
5: 32 days until the election. So 32 days. 32 days. All right. 32 days. And we know we will do it.
4: So why is Abdul sweating? Well, first, the race is in a virtual dead heat. And second, because according to the Washington Post survey, he's lagging a little bit with black voters. Only 67% support him compared to the 83% who say they want Dems to control the Senate. But flying in Kamala? Well, I guess he thought she has the power.
5: I firmly and strongly believe that when you feel powerless, you are powerless. And when you feel powerful, you are powerful. And we are powerful. And we are powerful. And so let's just show ourselves, each other, our power.
4: Pass me another Chardonnay. But is El-Sayed's team this clueless? Come on. Big Democrat donors, after all, are already begging Kamala not to run in 2028.
6: I'm glad you brought up Kamala. Should she run again?
7: I think it would be a very challenging path for her, and it's going to be a very noisy field.
4: And the Kamala outreach isn't the only sign that the El-Sayed balloon is about to pop. His old campaign buddy keeps producing campaign commercials for Mike Rogers.
8: You once said that America is the top dog in terrorism.
9: Yes.
8: Do you think America then is worse than Al-Qaeda?
9: Pa- pound for pound, as far as the number of deaths, yes, we've caused tremendous terror.
4: Like the rest of the hard left, Piker hates America, thinks we're an evil force in the world, wants us all to be punished. Of course, El Sayed's campaign told Axios he doesn't agree with Piker's statement about the U.S. being a terrorist country, worse than Al-Qaeda. But Abdul's deflect and deny efforts are less convincing with each passing day. Now, listen to him closely. Instead of disavowing Piker altogether, he attacks the question.
10: Would it shift more to the middle, do you think, in this general election, even, you know, disavowing Hassan Piker and shifting to the middle?
11: This conversation is so far removed from what people are talking about.
12: And but people care about Hassan Piker was
11: they,
12: campaigning
11: they
12: with
11: They really
12: you.
11: Don't care about
12: Well,
11: that.
12: They've been asking.
11: They really
12: to.
11: Don't.
4: Oh, okay. Well, given that his campaign whisperer, Piker, is a communist, the question is very relevant. The truth is, though, El Sayed and Piker are cut from the same cloth. Efforts to downplay the ideological alliance while not offending the 200,000 or so Muslim voters in the state, they're as laughable as his dance moves. And speaking of his Islamic roots, watch how he tries to pivot when asked another question.
13: Do you believe criticisms of Sharia law are rooted in white supremacy?
14: Look, I think if you're actively trying to go after Sharia law, it's because you're trying to change the conversation.
4: Go after Sharia law? Dude, it's a simple question. But Michigan voters, I'm telling you, they are smart. They know El Sayed's worried about offending the mosques. And that's a problem for him. So look, don't let the pro-Abdul media stampede fool you. Some liberal journalists are clearly getting nervous.
15: This is a landmine that El Sayed set for himself because he decided to bring Piker to Michigan. Piker's views are that America is an evil empire that does a lot of damage around the world, especially when it's in concert with Israel. Mm-hmm. That's not something that really any Democrat is running on. It's not something that El Sayed wants to run on. He does talk in the way a lot of young left-wing people talk.
4: But now they're stuck with the guy who described a recent attack on a Detroit area synagogue as an event where hurt people hurt people. So they're stuck indeed, packaging himself as a progressive pragmatist, as a jovial kind of TikTok figure, when Abdul's really a hardline Islamo-communist. And now the Democrats on the Hill, they're stuck with him too. Call 911. The infection is spreading. But they all made nice on the Hill yesterday, even Schumer, whom just 2 months ago El Sayed suggested should be replaced. So to show you how unlike the Republicans, Dems really stick together for power, Schumer's PAC is even bankrolling El Sayed's campaign. Wow. Well, that's how committed they are to winning. So bottom line tonight, we know Democrats have sold their souls to the anti-American extremists. So now it's up to the normies in Michigan, sane Democrats and Trump voters, to show up at the polls in November and make sure that Hassan Piker doesn't have a disciple representing them in the Senate next year. And that's the angle. And this El Sayed story, it keeps getting worse. Now he's offending breast cancer survivors, which includes yours truly. First found by the Washington Free Beacon, El Sayed wrote a 2012 essay titled "The Pink Ribbon Lobby and Everyone Else." Now, it's a lengthy kind of rant against NIH funding for breast cancer research. His central argument is that NIH's budget should reflect the, quote, public health need. El Sayed concludes that it's also possible that advocacy is a function of the social power and privilege of those most likely to get a disease. What? Meanwhile, in reality, according to the American Breast Cancer Society, breast cancer is the second leading cause of cancer deaths among American women, just after lung cancer, and about 1 in 43 women will die from breast cancer. Dr. Jay Bhattacharya is the right man to respond to this. He's the current director of NIH. Dr. Bhattacharya, I misspoke, it's the American Cancer Society, of course. But does the NIH funding somehow relate to privilege and power or social status? Because it seems like that's what El Sayed was saying.
16: I mean, that's just absolute nonsense, as you know, Laura. Black women die of breast cancer. White women die of breast cancer. the projections are that there will be 320,000 women this year in the United States that will get breast cancer, and 40,000 of them will die from it. And those numbers look much better than 2012 when he wrote that essay, and he's calling for less funding for breast cancer. They look better because of NIH investments that have improved the mortality from if you get breast cancer, improved ways of diagnosing breast cancer. Those investments are the way to stop people from getting breast cancer. And it is the president's priority to make sure that we fund the NIH to study things like breast cancer so that we can get better and longer lives for everybody.
4: Now, we reached out to the doctor's campaign on his 2012 breast cancer comments. We have not yet heard back, but they told the New York Post that Abdul spent his career fighting to improve health outcomes for Michiganders, including working to provide preventative screenings, et cetera. And they took aim at Rogers for his voting record on funding organizations that catch breast cancer. And Dr. Bhattacharya, this is the pivot that they're making on the campaign trail, that Republicans gutted funding for rural hospitals, gutted funding for the treatment of all sorts of childhood diseases in the Big Beautiful Bill. And so it's Republicans that are responsible for any decrease in care that the American people are now dealing with, an increase of health insurance. Your response to that?
16: You know, I've talked to the president many times about his priorities for science, and in particular for the NIH. He is a big proponent of research to advance cures for childhood cancers, for women's health, for Alzheimer's disease, for finding the cause of autism. He's a champion of science, and he's worked very hard to make sure that I can do my job of funding excellent science to address problems like breast cancer. I'm actually just stunned by this conversation, Laura. I never expected to see a candidate for a high office embrace the idea that we shouldn't study breast cancer. I mean, when 320,000 women will get the disease next year in the United States, it makes no sense to me.
4: Well, he didn't dwell on, of course, AIDS research ribbons, which also, you know, that's also a ribbon community. It's just a way to brand, you know, an illness that people have received and have endured, excuse me, and it bonds people together. So I don't really see the problem with this, but I think women across the country who are you know, in some type of rapture about El Sayed should think long and hard about what he said about this. I mean, breast cancer, I know so many people who've had the disease, who've succumbed to it, sadly, and those who have thrived after it. But it is brutal, and we've made progress because of this funding, no doubt about it.
16: Yeah, absolutely. And I think that's the key point to remember. Anyone can get breast cancer. It doesn't matter. It's not a matter of privilege because you're white, you can get breast cancer. If you're black, you can get breast cancer. It doesn't matter your race.
4: It's such a dumb comment.
16: I know. And the other thing is, and I just to echo what you said, it is vitally important. This is the president's priority. Let's fund research into it so that we can reduce those rates. I diagnose it better, faster, so that we can prevent it better, figure out what the ultimate cause is. We're funding all of that at the NIH, and we'll have much better answers for the next generation of women because of that funding.
4: What could be the problem, in your mind, with Medicare for All? We already know the cost would be in the trillions, but this is a centerpiece of their campaign. They believe that it's the only way to rein in costs, the costs that were driven, of course, by Obamacare's start in the first place. Now the subsidies have run out. Democrats are blaming Republicans for not renewing the subsidies that the Democrats put in there in the first place.
16: Well, I mean, I think the problem with Medicare for All is it sounds good in some airy-fairy thing, but the reality is, will you get to keep your doctor? Will you get to decide? Will you get to decide what have a say in what care you get, or will some government bureaucrat decide that? That has nothing to do with your doctor.
4: Well, and Democrats have said that private insurance itself has racist and Confederate roots. I think.

0: problem with this, but I think women across the country who are in some type of rapture about El Sayed should think long and hard about what he said about this. I mean, breast cancer. I know so many people who've had the disease, who've succumbed to it, sadly, and those who have thrived after it. But it is brutal, and we've made progress because of this funding, no doubt about it.
1: Yeah, absolutely. And I think that's the key point to remember. Anyone can get breast cancer. It doesn't matter. It's not a matter of privilege because you're white, you can get breast cancer. If you're black, you can get breast cancer. It doesn't matter your race.
0: It's such a dumb comment.
1: I know. And the other thing is, and I just to echo what you said, it is vitally important. This is the president's priority. Let's fund research into it so that we can reduce those rates. I diagnose it better, faster, so that we can prevent it better, figure out what the ultimate cause is. We're funding all of that at the NIH, and we'll have much better answers for the next generation of women because of that funding.
0: What could be the problem, in your mind, with Medicare for All? We already know the cost would be in the trillions, but this is a centerpiece of their campaign. They believe that it's the only way to rein in costs, the costs that were driven, of course, by Obamacare's start in the first place. Now the subsidies have run out. Democrats are blaming Republicans for not renewing the subsidies that the Democrats put in there in the first place.
1: Well, I mean, I think the problem with Medicare for All is it sounds good in some airy-fairy thing, but the reality is, will you get to keep your doctor? Will you get to decide? Will you get to decide what have a say in what care you get, or will some government bureaucrat decide that that has nothing to do with your doctor?
0: Well, and Democrats have said that private insurance itself has racist and Confederate roots. I think, including El Sayed himself.
1: I mean, I think private insurance, you can certainly point to problems with it. But if you compare the alternative, which is essentially government-run care, I mean, seriously?
0: The legacy of the Confederacy. Put up the quote, please. I want to see the actual quote on the screen if we have it. It's a sound. Let's actually play the soundbite really quickly, Dr. Bhattacharya, so people know exactly what I'm talking about.
2: Oh, profoundly. Racism continues to flummox our capacity as a society to invest in collective public goods, because the zero-sum nature of advocating against access to certain goods for Black people is more powerful almost than the self-interest of lower-income white folks, particularly in legacy Confederacy states.
0: Ah, there's the legacy Confederacy states. Everything seen through a racial or ethnic lens.
1: I mean, if someone who's like him, who's a doctor, and is calling for Medicare for All, but at the same time has called for reductions in research for breast cancer. I don't want people who want that kind of power over our health in charge of our health. And I think I'm not trying to defend our system as perfect. It's certainly not. There's lots and lots of problems with it. But if you compare that to some hypothetical unicorn alternative, where everyone gets free care and they can get whatever care they want at the highest quality, no place on earth exists that does that. And I don't want people who think the way that he does regarding research for breast cancer to make decisions for my health or for the health of my family.
0: Well, ration care, and you're going to lose your private insurance. That's it. It's the care they decide you deserve, not the care you need, but what the bureaucrats think you deserve. Dr. B, always great to see you. Thank you so much. And disturbing details released in what could become one of Philadelphia's most horrific criminal investigations. More than 1 million images and videos with at least 5 women appearing injured, lifeless, and possibly dead. Here with the details is Alexis McAdams, Fox News correspondent. Alexis.
3: Hi, Laura. Yes, so we're keeping a close eye on this, and this is really shocking. It's been going on for a long time. And I want to show you the video here on your screen. We're talking about these women who disappeared over the past several years, and investigators are finding disturbing images and videos of them inside of a home in Philly, including a graphic clip from 2017 that showed a man and a woman handcuffed to a bed, and then she's choked and lifeless. The home was owned by Raymond, or R.C. Horsch, who's there on your left, and his son. So Horsch was a convicted drug trafficker, and he called himself a pornographer. He died last year, but this is the deal. A son on the right was arrested over the summer and was with a woman that day carrying a fake ID with the name of one of those missing girls. So that arrest led to this home in North Philly, where they found more than 1 million images and videos at this guy's house and 5 urns full of remains of people that were cremated. They don't know exactly who's in those urns. Police are trying to figure out just how many people may have disappeared at this place, and we're learning that R.C. Horsch

0: reportedly wrote a serial killer memoir, Laura, back in 2012. In it, he describes strangling a woman and dissolving her body with chemicals in that tub. Listen.
1: I'm a murderer. I sit in my chair looking at Krista's inert form on the bed, her dead body.
0: Yeah, I mean, that was years before this ever even came to light, and he was never questioned or even arrested for these women's possible murders or disappearances. So a lot more here. His son's behind bars, and we'll continue to watch it, Laura.
2: Unreal. Alexis, thank you so much. And coming up, Seattle allows the filth to pile up. Then it investigates

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1: All right, if you think your life will improve when Democrats get back into power, this next story may change your mind. Welcome to the Seattle Public Library.
2: I wanted to go to the level where the children's section was located, since that is technically the first level of the building. And this area was probably one of the worst parts of the entire library, and there were multiple men who were sleeping, rocking back and forth, or even just taking up entire halls of the library. Another shocking find on this floor was the library bulletin board that was advertising free drug overdose medication, aka Narcan, and fentanyl test strips on the fifth floor.
1: Isn't that lovely? It took long enough, but state regulators are finally stepping in to address the madness. Washington's Department of Labor and Industries opening a formal workplace safety investigation into the library after complaints of it being a hazard. But if you think it's bad inside, wait until you see what's waiting for you once you step outside.
3: Watch out, there's human waste here. This is urine. It's a biohazard cesspool here. There's human waste, feces, alcohol pads with blood on it, used drug baggies, fentanyl foil. Little kids will pick this up. Got rat, rodent issues here as well.
1: This is the socialist utopia Seattle voted for. Here with me, the woman you just saw, Andrea Suarez, founder of We Heart Seattle. Andrea, I think people may think you're exaggerating, you know, the blight in Seattle. And it's a midterm election cycle, and maybe we don't focus enough on the cities. We think of statewide elections. But this is kind of a window into socialist, progressive governance, is it not? I mean, needles, drug paraphernalia, like we just saw, and those people actually showing and helping clean it up

0: are now being investigated? What's happening?
1: It is crazy that it is hard to believe by many, and we're often asked if the videos are real, but that is us, boots on the ground, exposing that the very needles and fentanyl foil cookers that our public health department hand out end up in our parks and in our libraries. It's ridiculous, and we really make it easy to get high in the city of Seattle and use our libraries like public health centers, poorly run public health centers, and then expect employees to become healthcare workers, obviously.
0: Now, explain the investigation they're doing into the people who are actually trying to clean this up.
1: Well, that would be We Heart Seattle. I'm the founder, and we are also under an L&I investigation for improperly picking up needles and fentanyl.
0: For improperly picking up needles? That's why you're being investigated? Is that a charge?
1: Yes, in children's parks where we are volunteering to pick them up and dispose of them. That's how crazy it is here in Seattle, where we have normalized drug use to the point where everybody is expected to know how to use Narcan. These needles, these Narcan needles are, 2.5 inches long, and there's not proper training, and they're handing them out on the children's level.
0: Now, Andrea, you went with journalist Jonathan Cho to a Seattle housing complex focused on what they call harm reduction, where they provide access to the drug supplies, some of them you're just referencing. Let's take a look.
2: Drug use inside the rooms are a regular occurrence.
3: It's legal. This is a harm reduction place.
4: This is harm reduction?
3: Mm-hmm. Yeah, so they provide, the paraphernalia.
5: Can I get some needles, please, real quick? Needles, supplies.
6: What type of drugs do you do?
5: Fentanyl and heroin.
6: You can easily get needles here.
5: Yeah.
0: It's so sad. I mean, it's so infuriating, but it's also so sad. Those are our fellow Americans. Those are human souls.
1: And that's permanent supportive housing. That's permanent supportive housing where drugs are allowed. And Jonathan Cho featured that party pack that included all that drug paraphernalia. It's now congressional record. So we're really, bittersweet proud that this is coming out of Seattle and we're exposing this. And because of these reporters like Savannah Hernandez from Turning Point, Frontlines, and Jonathan, and our boots on the ground work, we're telling the truth of what's going out there and just hope that this will reach the voters in time for, to make a difference. It really lands with the voters who have the ultimate power to
0: make
1: Andrea,
0: a change.
1: And Andrea,
0: a Como News journalist asked Seattle's police chief about crime cameras, and where drugs are, crime follows. Look who had to save the day and answer. Watch.
7: We've been conducting this audit of our data security and storage and privacy practices. We're expecting the results of that audit around the end of this month, and so at that point, we'll make that information public, and then I'll be making a decision about that expansion.
6: Chief, is that a tool that could help in any of these unsolved cases?
7: Cameras are obviously a useful tool, right?
0: Andrea, Katie Wilson turned off the crime cameras after they were activated for the World Cup, the hosting duties of the city. So how useful does she think they are?
1: Well, this is the demand that the citizens are making now is turn back on the cameras. And it's no longer cops and robbers here. It's cops and robbers and social workers. And the mayor now has put our gun violence response under our crisis responders that are social workers and not police departments. So we really need to get back to letting cops be cops, turn the cameras on, fund more policing. Of course, we're down more than, 1,000 police officers compared to other cities our side, and we're paying the price. It is a no rules playground, and crime is free, and come all, because you won't get arrested, and you can do drugs in our library.
0: It is such a beautiful city, natural beauty, incredible history in Seattle. I'm going to ask this question. When will Washington State vote to save itself? It's a question. Andrea, thank you for all you're doing out there. And coming up, who's really profiting off California's

0: It's no longer cops and robbers here. It's cops and robbers and social workers. And the mayor now has put our gun violence response under our crisis responders that are social workers and not police departments. So we really need to get back to letting cops be cops, turn the cameras on, fund more policing. Of course, we're down more than, 1,000 police officers compared to other cities our side, and we're paying the price. It is a no rules playground, and crime is free, and come one, come all, because you won't get arrested, and you can do drugs in our library.
1: It is such a beautiful city, natural beauty, incredible history in Seattle. I'm going to ask this question. When will Washington State vote to save itself? It's a question. Andrea, thank you for all you're doing out there. And coming up, who's really profiting off California's

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1: Our next story gives new meaning to the phrase street justice. Fox News senior national correspondent Kevin Cork is here with all the details. Kevin.
2: Great to see you, my friend. This incident actually happened after a man allegedly stole a Tesla and then apparently drove onto the boardwalk in the Pacific Beach area of San Diego. And in the most 2026 thing you'll hear this week, part of the ordeal, Laura, was caught on smart glasses worn by one of the impromptu vigilantes.
3: Yo, get him, get him!
4: Flew myself off my bike the second I heard somebody say, watch out. And then he crashes like 40 feet in front of me into like a pole or a tree. He gets out from his window and starts running.
5: I lost my mind, bro.
3: No!
2: Wow, can you believe it? So the guy could have killed dozens of people. Thank God they finally caught him. The cops said when they tried to pull him over, the suspect took off. He crashed into a transformer, hit a 25-year-old woman who was seriously injured. But then obviously he was caught, as you saw right there, on the glasses. Juan Antonio Gonzaga is 39 years old. He pleaded not guilty today. He faces up to 24 years and 8 months in state prison if convicted on all charges. And yeah, he seemed to be completely out of it, as you saw there in the video. In case you're wondering, the woman who was hit by Gonzaga suffered a pair of fractured right ribs, two fractured vertebrae, and an abdominal laceration. She remains hospitalized even at this very hour. Vigilantes, some would call them. I'd call them
1: vigilantes.
2: Heroes.
1: I wouldn't call them vigilantes
2: at all.
1: We need more people like that.
2: Amen.
1: Kevin, here's the bad pun. The suspect was plugged in but had no power.
2: I knew you were getting
1: it's so bad.
2: Okay, that is a dad joke.
1: All right, Kevin. Thank you, my friend.
2: Thank you, Laura.
1: And just up the coast in Northern California, the Chinese mafia is

0: getting high on power. Chinese criminal gangs, some of them linked to the CCP, have essentially taken over Siskiyou County and have set up a billion-dollar illegal marijuana empire. Wait, I thought legalizing pot was going to get rid of all the crime. One investigation by City Journal reveals the explosive details.
1: This is Siskiyou County Sheriff Jeremiah LaRue. His team is demolishing a cannabis farm run by a Chinese criminal syndicate. LaRue tells us there are thousands of these operations in the county. These gangs use pesticides filled with Chinese superchemicals. LaRue's deputies have suffered chemical burns, dogs have been poisoned to death, and they even had to call out the National Guard's Weapons of Mass Destruction Unit.
0: As fast as the sheriff's department takes them down, well, they pop right back up. Because they know that Newsom probably is not going to do anything about it. Remember, progressives, as I said, promised legalizing weed. It'd be great for all of us. No crime, get all that tax revenue. Instead, California's become an open-air sanctuary state for CCP-linked syndicates. Here to react is Derek Maltz, former DEA acting administrator. Derek, you know, we've seen this before, right? We've seen these illegal grows in places like Maine, in the middle of those 1,000-acre swaths of beautiful forest land. We've seen it now for many years in California. But why is this more dangerous in this case than some of the other illegal grows we've seen?
2: So, Laura, thanks for having me back. You and I spoke about this topic 3 years ago with Steve Robinson from the Maine Wire, all over the state of Maine. But this is all over America. Yes, California's been involved with marijuana grow operations for years, but Colorado and throughout America, the Chinese nationals who have partnered up with the Mexican cartels are dominating the cultivation and the distribution of marijuana. But here's the problem, Laura. With the spraying of pesticides coming from China with these other chemicals, we have no idea the long-term effects to our future generation. On top of that, the THC levels are very high. That's why we're seeing a large number of young Americans rushing to the emergency rooms, getting diagnosed with marijuana schizophrenia, marijuana psychosis, depression, anxiety. So the bottom line here is that the CCP, with their Chinese organized crime networks, are all over America. But they've exploited our financial sector, our real estate markets. They've exploited these marijuana dispensaries that are quote-unquote legal, right? But look what's happening. Dogs are dying, animals are dying because the pesticides are so dangerous.
0: Maybe the left will finally care if animals are dying. They don't really care if people die about this stuff. I mean, they knew this was going to happen, though. But I want to get back to the lie that we were sold and is still being sold in states that have not yet fully embraced marijuana, that this will reduce crime. Because we're seeing that legal weed companies are having huge financial strains put on them. I don't really care because I don't like any of them, but huge strains put on them because of the illegal grows that are, like everything China does, mass producing, then undercutting with cheap and, in this case, dangerous products. So the legal growers are getting creamed out there.
2: Exactly. And Laura, let's not forget the sophisticated money laundering that the Chinese now are doing with the mirror transactions, buying up our real estate, using drug money to do these purchases. But again, this is something that's been evolving. Let's look at the Biden administration. I don't want to be political, but let's look at the numbers. In the last 2 years under the Biden administration, just the Border Patrol encounters alone were over 62,000 of Chinese nationals. Many of them were middle-aged, military-aged men. During the Trump administration, during all of 25 and the first 11 months in 26, there was only 4,700. Now, I don't think under the Trump administration, many of them, if any, were let into America. So these folks came in to this country illegally, set up these operations, and they're undermining, destabilizing our country. Let's never forget, Laura, that with synthetic drugs and with the marijuana and now the illegal vapes as well, by the way, the Chinese organized criminal networks are not only making a fortune, but they're destroying the brains of our future generation.
0: Keep them numb and dumb. That's what I always say. Like, we're here in New York.
2: Yes.
0: You can't walk down the street without getting, you know, an infusion of marijuana vapor. up your nose. I mean, it's just, it's disgusting. It's either feces or it's marijuana. Take your choice. And then some halal down the street. That's about, get a mix of that. It's really a wonderful scent. So

0: Derek, it's not a laughing matter. This is serious. I hope Gavin Newsom is watching. I hope he actually does something about this. This should not be political. This is deadly, and our young people's minds and lives depend on action here. Derek, thank you for this. And coming up, the numbers are in, and they're blowing up the left's economic doomsday narrative about Trump. We'll explain next.
1: Fox News, I'm Ted Lindner. Prosecutors charging a driver involved in Tuesday's deadly Los Angeles bus crash with the murder of two people.
2: LA County District Attorney Nathan Hochman says Bailey Lynn Rios faces second-degree murder, driving under the influence, and reckless driving charges.
3: She will be looking at a maximum sentence of life in prison.
2: The 36-year-old is accused of being impaired by drugs when she slammed her Ford Expedition into a Metro bus Tuesday.
1: Fox's Kristen Goodwin. A news helicopter covering the incident also crashed, killing both people on board the chopper and one person on the ground. The state of Alabama has executed a man by lethal injection. It comes 3 months after a judge blocked the state from putting him to death using nitrogen gas. Jeffrey Lee was on death row for killing two people during a pawn shop robbery back in 98. Lee and his supporters made a final bid to spare his life, arguing the jury in his case recommended life in prison. The judge overrode that recommendation and sentenced Lee to death. 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
1: Every time we go to the grocery store, it's more expensive.
2: Oil went over $100 a barrel. Inflation started back up again to mid-threes, let's call it.
3: The president has broken his promises. He said he was going to, you know, do better in terms of affordability and bringing prices down.
4: All political. And no matter how much the professional pessimists want you to believe it about the economy, doom and gloom, the facts do not lie. Not only are Americans richer than ever before, the poverty rate has plunged to the lowest level in American history. New Census Bureau data puts it at just 10.2%. But don't expect the doomers to throw a parade, celebration. They're already trying to spin this. When poverty dipped during the Biden administration, the Washington Post gushed over the stunning drop. But now under Trump, the media shifts the goalposts, instantly running headlines like this. U.S. poverty rate drops slightly, but experts fear worse ahead. Here to react, Larry Kudlow, host of Kudlow on Fox Business, former director of the National Economic Council. Larry,
5: very good.
4: This is so predictable. But before we get into the poverty drop, poverty rate, the per capita income levels that were just reported from last year, because the data just came in from last year, were absolutely mind-blowingly positive.
5: Stunning.
4: The highest we've ever seen.
5: Highest we've ever seen. 87,460. That's the highest we've ever seen. Up almost 3%. Poverty rate is the lowest, as you pointed out. By the way, childhood poverty, the lowest since the data were
4: kept. I thought Democrats cared about the children, Larry.
5: Yes, they used to. Since they started taking this. And by the by, if anyone cares, the Atlanta Fed is saying the economy is growing at over 5% in real terms. And by the by, I just saw that little riff about the inflation coming back. The problem here is we're still hung over from Joe Biden and Jay Powell's inflation. I mean, Kevin Warsh has inherited a 3.5% inflation rate, which he will get down, and he made some good steps. But this is a boom. Retail sales are growing at 6%. Business investment, machinery, equipment, data centers, over 20%. I'm not making this up. These are actual numbers. I don't make numbers up. Over 20%. Productivity, output per hour, which is so important to the efficiency of the economy and holding down costs and inflation. Productivity is now growing the last 2 years, 3%.
4: So, Larry,
5: annually. We haven't had that since the Reagan 80s. Okay,
4: that's one of the most incredible statistics is the Trump administration in 1 year has grown personal incomes more than Biden in four
5: years. Yes, that is correct.
4: That was $2,285, something like that. And in 4 years of Biden, why aren't Republicans screaming this from the rooftops?
5: I actually have the chart here in case you want to.
4: Well, thank you. Well, Larry always comes with props. I love that.
5: So,
4: you got other good news. Amazon's raising wages for some of its workers, giving all of its U.S. employees a grocery discount.
5: You've got working folks, trades, on these data centers and industry in general. Pipe fitters, electricians, welders, carpenters, making close to 200,000.

0: And by the by, if anyone cares, the Atlanta Fed is saying the economy is growing at over 5% in real terms. And by the by, I just saw that little riff about the inflation coming back. The problem here is we're still hung over from Joe Biden and Jay Powell's inflation. I mean, Kevin Warsh has inherited a 3.5% inflation rate, which he will get down, and he made some good steps. But this is a boom. Retail sales are growing at 6%. Business investment, machinery, equipment, data centers, over 20%. I'm not making this up. These are actual numbers. I don't make numbers up. Over 20%. Productivity, output per hour, which is so important to the efficiency of the economy and holding down costs and inflation. Productivity is now growing the last 2 years, 3%.
1: So, Larry,
0: annually. Haven't had that since the Reagan 80s. Okay,
1: that's one of the most incredible statistics is the Trump administration in 1 year has grown personal incomes more than Biden in four years.
0: Yes, that is correct.
1: That was $2,285, something like that. In 4 years of Biden, why aren't Republicans screaming this from the rooftops?
0: I actually have the chart here in case you want to.
1: Well, thank you. Well, Larry always comes with props. I love that.
0: So,
1: you got other good news. Amazon's raising wages for some of its workers, giving all of its U.S. employees a grocery discount.
0: You've got working folks, trades, on these data centers and industry in general. Pipe fitters, electricians, welders, carpenters, making close to $200,000 a year.
1: Best time ever for men without college degrees right now.
0: Absolutely right. And, you know, the tax cuts of last year are so helpful. Not only the tax-free tips, but tax-free overtime. They're all working overtime. It's fabulous. So I call this the greatest story never told.
1: Well, it's never told.
0: Because the GOP's not
1: telling. But how many Republicans secretly want Trump to lose? I actually think there are a lot of Republicans on the Hill who will be happy not to have the burden of having to pass legislation, Larry. They're almost going to be relieved for a little while, at least, to be in the minority. I'm sorry to report that, but there's no other explanation for why they shouldn't be on the offense on the U.S. economy.
0: Well, I think they better get on the offense. Otherwise, a lot of them are going to be out of work altogether. Okay, not just their positions, but they're going to lose their races. But I'm not so pessimistic. I also think the president, who has enormous energy, is going to do what he can, pledging to cut taxes and pledging to keep going after the fraud.
1: Let's flip the narrative, though. If Democrats get back into power, Larry, people are upset, and I don't blame them, for high gas and diesel prices. The war is upsetting a lot of people. They're really angry. Okay, that having been said, if the Democrats get back into power, what do they do to gas prices, Larry?
0: They're going to run it up to $10
1: a
0: gallon. Because that's what they wanted in the first place. That's what they wanted in the first place. That's what climate change was all about, the existential threat. You know, it's a good thing that we don't have climate change and that we are producing 14 million barrels a day. With the war going on, it's a very good thing. And as high as diesel prices are, we're running our refineries almost at 100% right now. This was Trump's doing. I mean, he's saving the country. And despite the gas prices, look again.
1: Resilience.
0: Look
1: in this
0: at
1: economy.
0: The numbers. The economy is booming. So you have to have GOP therapy sessions, okay? I mean, honest to God.
1: How about communications tutorials?
0: Get out there and tell this story, one number after another. Wealth is up, income is up, poverty is down, business is doing fabulously well. By the way, profits, stock market, productivity. Get out there and tell this story. Because, look, you really don't want the Democrats to win.
1: Oh, my God. You're voting away your future.
0: You don't want the Democrats to win. The Cato Institute priced out one of these socialist fantasies, $200 trillion.
1: Yeah, but they want to flood our country with illegal immigrants and drive down wages. So I'm not relying on the Cato Institute.
0: Well, I know, but the numbers are the numbers.
1: Okay, fine. But they're terrible on the illegal immigration issue.
0: The GOP,
1: Think Tank, Inc., I'm done with them.
0: The GOP needs constant economic growth therapy sessions, okay?
1: Communications and tutorials and therapy sessions, Larry, we got to go.
0: President wants to cut taxes
1: again. He won't stop talking.
0: Let's do it.
1: I love Larry.
0: Cut taxes again.
1: Well, why not right now? He should propose it right now.
0: I'm
1: Larry,
0: a Reagan supply sider. I can't help myself.
1: Great to see you, Larry, as always. And coming up, Mom Donnie's $4 million flush fund. Jimmy Fail is here with that and more, plus... My

0: Lauren Green, Fox News.
1: Now it's time for WTF. What the Fela? With Jimmy Fela, host of Fox News Saturday Night. First of all, I never get to see you in person.
2: This is a big deal.
1: This is so fun.
2: This is our Sleepless in Seattle.
1: Yeah.
2: We were better off on the top of the Empire State Building, because down here it's all weed and pee.
1: Exactly.
2: And
1: let me just feel your jacket.
2: You want to get in here?
1: It actually, yeah, that's actually really nice.
2: I
1: actually like that.
2: It's a solid blue.
1: Yeah.
2: Although I do look like Papa Smurf's
1: drug
2: dealer.
1: And they do say black is slimming, Jimmy. So
2: that's enough out of you.
1: Jimmy, let's start off with a story from New York City, since, of course, we're here. It's right up your alley, Jimmy. You've spent a lot of time in public bathrooms. And Mamdani's putting 17 high-tech bathrooms throughout the city, $235K a pop. Watch.
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5: Welcome to Throne.
3: Whoa.
1: Jimmy, how long would these last, and do they have it in the can?
2: Well, this is what you guys are getting wrong, okay? You hear $235,000 bathroom. As a New Yorker, what we hear is affordable housing. Okay, so the answer is they will last, because the minute they open, a homeless guy or a junkie is going to move in, and it's just going to be locked. And that's how it works here. Like, if you go into a main area, like a main port, Penn Station,
1: yeah,
2: okay, those bathrooms are people's houses. Like, you feel like you should take your shoes off and have a bundt cake, like you're showing up as a gift. And that's the same dopey thing Mamdani did here. Yeah, of course.
1: Or a needle. Mm-hmm. But, Jimmy, I think there's a mechanism in these whereby they open after 10 minutes.
2: Oh, wonderful.
1: That's really, given how long my teenage son spent in the bathroom, I don't think that door you wanted to open.
2: No, I have one of those teenage sons, and he's only staying longer now that Sydney Sweeney ad came out.
1: Ooh,
2: so I'm with you.
1: Oh, boy. I don't want to go there. All right, Jimmy, the last time you were on, we talked about the man who was duct taped to his airline seat after attacking other passengers. Kind of like that banana art with the, you know, with the tape against the wall that sold for millions of dollars. Now, I'm told you have an update for us.
2: Well, apparently he revealed what he was drinking before he went on
1: Jaeger? Was it Jaeger?
2: It's a little bit everywhere. You can't say Jaeger bomb on a plane. The TSA will tase you.
1: Oh, yeah.
2: You know what I mean? They don't like when you knock on the cockpit door either. I found that out the hard way. But yes,
1: autograph.
2: He said he was boozing and he went on this big old tirade. And the thing about it is, we did this when we were talking about this last week. Okay, people now, and I blame this almost on COVID, are drinking too much before the flight, because there was a time when they weren't serving during the flight.
1: Right.
2: So you had the pregame.
1: Oh.
2: So now you hop this guy up on liquor and God knows what else. He yells all the crazy anti-Semitic stuff.
1: But what was it? What did he drink?
2: I think it was, they said vodka.
6: Screwdriver.
2: Yeah, like a screwdriver.
1: Screwdrivers?
2: Like an actual screwdriver, which is not the kind of drink that usually leads to one getting duct taped to a chair. Yeah.
1: Did you ever have Yukon Jack? Remember that?
2: Yeah.
1: Or Jaeger?
2: Yeah.
1: That is, I remember I got sick in high school once.
2: Uh-huh.
1: I hope my kids aren't watching. And let me tell you something, I can't smell any of that liquor.
2: Yeah, you never do it again.
1: Ever.
2: But
1: But
2: I do admire this guy,
1: because
2: I pay to get duct taped on Craigslist.
1: Before we go, make sure to set your DVR for tomorrow's show, because I have an exclusive interview with Nicki Minaj joining the audience.

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2: The countdown to the midterms is on. I'm Ted Lindner, Fox News. Republicans pointed to strong job numbers and job creation and a strengthening economy as part of a pitch to voters hoping to hold on to majorities in the House and Senate in the midterm elections, now just 7 weeks away. Fox's Peter Ducey at the White House with more.
3: Sometimes when something is a political problem, the people in power ignore it. Here, officials are not ignoring the political problems caused by high prices. They are asking voters, though, to have some patience. According to Axios, next week when he's in New York for the UN General Assembly, President Trump plans to meet with leaders of Gulf countries who have all been impacted by the Iran war. Apparently, they're going to talk about a plan to end the Iran war. So if the Iran war has become a political liability for the president, maybe before the midterms, it would help if they can at least outline a plan to end it.
2: Meantime, no changes can be made to Washington's Kennedy Center without a 30-day notice. An Obama-appointed federal judge made that ruling Thursday.
4: U.S. District Judge Christopher Cooper, in his ruling, said more than 30 days' notice must be given before any changes, including demolition, can be done to the performing arts venue. The building does remain closed to assess what the center's COO, Matt Flocka, called existing safety risks. President Trump has labeled Judge Cooper, who was appointed by former President Obama, hostile and conflicted after prior rulings that will not allow the president to add his name to the center's facade. Congress has earmarked $257 million for renovations. The president has threatened to hold that money if his name isn't added. Gernal Scott, Fox News.
2: And the Trump administration has approved visas for Iranian officials, including the president and foreign minister, to attend next week's UN General Assembly in New York City, even as the U.S.-Iran military...

0: from Fox News Audio.
1: Alabama's executed a death row inmate by lethal injection. Jeffrey Lee, pronounced dead Thursday night, the 49-year-old convicted in the 98 murder of two people in a pawn shop in Orville, Alabama. A third worker in the shop injured in the attack. Michigan Progressive Democrat Senate candidate Abdul El-Sayed met with Senate Democrats. Fox's Bill Malusian has more.
2: Senate Democrats emerged from this meeting with Abdul El-Sayed sounding very, very confident. They say they feel unified right now, and they got some wind in their sails about potentially winning this race in Michigan. Now, also in that meeting was Senate Minority Leader Chuck Schumer. He was face-to-face with Abdul El-Sayed, which may have gotten a little bit awkward at some points, because keep in mind, El-Sayed has said repeatedly that he believes Chuck Schumer shouldn't be the Democrats' leader in the Senate, and that Schumer should find him, quote, dangerous, but Schumer came out sounding fairly positive.
3: We had a very good meeting. We talked all about how we're going to win in Michigan.
2: Other Senate Democrats came out of that meeting with El-Sayed saying they are fully behind him and they are going to do whatever it takes to help him win.
1: El-Sayed facing Republican Congressman Mike Rogers for the open Michigan Senate seat in November. Sentencing for a man in Minneapolis who sprayed vinegar water on far-left Congresswoman Ilhan Omar.
4: Anthony Kazmierczak sentenced to 14 months in federal prison after pleading guilty to assaulting a U.S. officer when he approached Rep. Ilhan Omar during a speaking event in January and sprayed her with vinegar water as he said that Omar was splitting Minnesota apart.
5: I don't know.
4: Oh my God. Omar was not injured and continued the town hall after security officers tackled Kazmierczak. He told the court that he was fuzzy about why he did it. Records show he has a history of mental illness. He later wrote the Congresswoman a letter of apology. Jeff Manasso, Fox News.
1: And I'm Ted Lindner. This is Fox News.
6: Good evening. I'm Trace Gallagher. It's 11 p.m. on the East Coast, 8 o'clock back here in Los Angeles, and this is

0: Democrats emerged from this meeting with Abdul El-Sayed sounding very, very confident. They say they feel unified right now, and they got some wind in their sails about potentially winning this race in Michigan. Now, also in that meeting was Senate Minority Leader Chuck Schumer. He was face-to-face with Abdul El-Sayed, which may have gotten a little bit awkward at some points, because keep in mind, El-Sayed has said repeatedly that he believes Chuck Schumer shouldn't be the Democrats' leader in the Senate, and that Schumer should find him, quote, dangerous. But Schumer came out sounding fairly positive.
1: We had a very good meeting. We talked all about how we're going to win in Michigan.
0: Other Senate Democrats came out of that meeting with El-Sayed saying they are fully behind him and they are going to do whatever it takes to help him win.
2: El-Sayed facing Republican Congressman Mike Rogers for the open Michigan Senate seat in November. Sentencing for a man in Minneapolis who sprayed vinegar water on far-left Congressman Ilhan Omar.
3: Anthony Kazmierczak sentenced to 14 months in federal prison after pleading guilty to assaulting a U.S. officer when he approached Rep. Ilhan Omar during a speaking event in January and sprayed her with vinegar water as he said that Omar was splitting Minnesota apart.
4: I don't know.
3: Omar was not injured and continued the town hall after security officers tackled Kazmierczak. He told the court that he was fuzzy about why he did it. Records show he has a history of mental illness. He later wrote the congresswoman a letter of apology. Jeff Manasso, Fox News.
2: And I'm Ted Lindner. This is Fox News.
5: Good evening. I'm Trace Gallagher. It's 11 p.m. on the East Coast, 8 o'clock back here in Los Angeles, and this is America's Late News, Fox News at night. And breaking tonight, the pressure appears to have paid off. The University of Utah backing down from disciplining two students who posted a picture of another student appearing to mock the death of Charlie Kirk.
6: This is simply about drawing a guideline and saying we can't allow political violence anywhere in our society.
5: And the students who called out the cake controversy will join us live in moments. Plus, more shocking comments from Hassan Piker. Even progressives who campaigned with him are stepping back.
7: Do you think America then is worse than Al-Qaeda?
8: Pound for pound, as far as the number of deaths, yes, we have caused tremendous terror.
5: And Chicago's weekly rash of mass shootings didn't stop Mayor Brandon Johnson from throwing a dance party and announcing his re-election. We'll have much more on that, but we begin with vindication for two University of Utah students. Marianne Rafferty live with what many are calling a victory for free speech. Marianne, good evening.
9: Yeah, Trace, good evening. The University of Utah has dropped doxing allegations against two Republican students after a photo shared on social media last week of another student posing with a cake apparently joking about the death of Charlie Kirk went viral. The University of Utah says it has dismissed accountability inquiries into Riley Barnes and Riley Beasley's social media posts. The vice president and chairman of the Utah College Republicans took exception to a cake being presented to them, decorated with the words "Happy Kirkiversary" on the anniversary of Charlie Kirk's assassination. On top of dismissing their inquiry, the school's office of the dean of students adds, quote, neither student faced expulsion for their social media posts. The university says it will conduct a review of procedures and training to ensure all office staff have, quote, a firm understanding of the importance boundaries between freedom of speech and actionable misconduct. Trace.
5: It's a very important story, Marianne. Thank you. Let's bring in Utah Federation of College Republicans Chair Riley Beasley and Vice President for the University of Utah College Republicans Riley Barnes. Thank you both for coming on. I want to put this up on the screen because this is the University of Utah response. Quoting here, the University of Utah is required to investigate allegations of threatening or harassing behavior, even in online or social media post. In these cases, Dean of Students Jason Ramirez has concluded there is insufficient evidence to move forward. Both of you have got to be happy. Let's start with you, Riley Barnes. You won. It's a big victory, and you've got to be pleased.
10: I am definitely pleased with the outcome.
5: Tell me why, and tell me what you were afraid might have happened had you not gotten this dismissed.
10: Yeah, I was definitely afraid that this is just going to have to go to court for the freedom of speech for conservative students on campus. This is a big issue that we're seeing, especially at University of Utah, that the conservative students are just having a harder time with showing their freedom of speech and people respecting that.
5: Yeah, they really are. Riley Beasley, to you. I mean, when you were kind of

0: of enmeshed in this. What were you thinking when you're like, well, hold on? I mean, there's two sides to this story and you're picking the wrong side.
1: Oh, that's absolutely right. They were picking the wrong side here, and they were picking the side to fight with in which they had no evidence to their claims that were being alleged. What they were alleging was doxing, that we had committed doxing, which is a serious crime. I when I received that email, almost, well, I was so shocked, I couldn't believe it. But I'm very fortunate that the University of Utah has come to its senses and realized that these claims were having no sufficient evidence. And we have had the opportunity to have great legal counsel represent us. And I'm very grateful for Erica Kirk and Turning Point USA for funding that counsel.
0: Yeah, and it's interesting to me because, you know, as we're talking in the left-hand side of the screen, I'm not sure you guys can see the television, but on the right-hand side of the screen, we're talking about the cake. This is the person who was at the kind of the center of this whole thing. Do you think, Riley Barnes, that this will stop other students from mocking the death of Charlie Kirk or have no impact at all?
2: I mean, honestly, I would hope so, but at the end of the day, I don't think that this is going to stop them. I think that political violence has unfortunately become a norm for the leftists, especially in the younger generation. But I do hope that this is a step forward to show them that this is not okay.
0: Yeah, it's not okay. Do we have, Katie, the soundbite of the University of Colorado, the president of TPUSA? I want to play this because this is the TPUSA chapter president in Colorado. He believes that TPUSA enrollment is stagnant because of fears of retaliation.
3: There needs to be open dialogue on both sides, and I haven't been seeing that at all. In general, a lot of students are afraid of being ostracized by their peers. I will say that an officer has gotten spit at when we table. We have had people be harassed. Other students see that could happen to them. And I think it's a big fear for a lot of students.
0: Yeah. Do you think it's a fair assessment, Riley Beasley, that you know, there's a lot of kids that are like, you know what, there's a reason that TPUSA enrollment is stagnant? Because, I mean, you do, as Riley Barnes was saying, you get a lot of pushback if you're a conservative student.
1: Well, let me start with this. At the University of Utah and other campuses across Utah, we're seeing a pattern of these radical left-wing ideologies festering on campus. In our growth numbers, we haven't seen stagnation. We've seen growth. I think people are seeing strong leadership and then deciding to join and get involved and doing exactly as Charlie wanted them to do. And that's exactly to go get involved on campus, to attend events, to go and seek to register new voters, and then to maybe even go and knock doors for campaigns. So we're seeing growth at our chapters in Utah, just as I'm sure many others with Turning Point are across the country, but it's definitely a concern. Nobody wants to go out on campus and then get spit at. And you really only see one side ever doing vile acts like that, and it's the left.
0: Yeah. Riley Barnes, I'd like to get your final thoughts on this topic.
2: Yeah, I mean, Riley Beasley, I feel like, said it perfectly. We are definitely seeing more violent when it comes to leftists on campus, and they definitely want their voice to be heard, and they're doing it the wrong way.
0: Yeah. Listen, congrats to both of you. A good fight. You stood up. You stood up for what's right, and we're very happy that you won this because that's the right call. Riley Barnes, Riley Beasley, thank you both for coming on. Meantime, President Trump making his economic pitch from the Rose Garden tonight as pocketbook concerns remain front and center for voters heading into the midterms. The senior national correspondent Kevin Cork live in D.C. with the GOP's midterm message. Kevin, good evening.
4: Evening to you, Trace. President Trump turning a push from America's sportsmen into an economic message tonight as Republicans sharpen their midterm pitch on prices and pocketbooks.
5: I abolished Biden's so-called zero-tolerance policy that put law-abiding gun dealers out of business. They were out of business. And I eliminated the $200 federal tax on suppressors.
4: The White House also pointing to an outdoor economy that it says supports more than 5 million jobs. And Republicans are looking to draw a broader contrast with Democratic socialists while also keeping their own focus on the issue that voters keep raising, of course, that being the cost of living.
6: I've been to New Hampshire and Ohio and North Carolina, and I can go down the list, and I'll be going back. And and we've got to talk about what's worrying people, and that's the cost of living.
4: And the numbers show the pressure. The latest Fox News survey finds 43% of voters say they're falling behind financially these days. Just 12% say they're actually getting ahead. So for Republicans, the midterm pitch is clear. Lower taxes, fewer regulations, and lower costs versus the Democratic Socialist vision for America. A sharp contrast indeed, Trace.
0: Indeed. Kevin Cork live for us in D.C. Kevin, thank you. Let's bring in Fox News contributor and independent women features editor-in-chief Kaylee McGee White and Daily Wire opinion writer Chloe Trapanato. Thank you both for coming on. Kaylee, to you first. Here's a little bit of messaging from a couple of senators, Katie Britt from Alabama and Kevin Cramer from Colorado. Watch this.
7: You're going to see us remind them of what it means to put Democrats in charge, what it was like with Joe Biden, and then also that the DSA has taken over the Democratic Party.
8: On the economic side of things right now, when the choice is higher prices versus socialism, I think we can win that argument if we articulate it properly.
0: A little bit of a dichotomy here, Kaylee, because you can see the Democrats. I mean, I see it all day long. The Democrats are kind of coming hard against the Democratic Socialist. But you see the poll numbers coming out really strong saying, listen, it really is about the economy. How do you think the messaging is working?
9: Well, I think that the messaging those senators are hitting home, it's the correct messaging. The question before voters this November is not whether the Trump administration has gotten every single thing perfect. It's whether the alternative would be any better. And when we're talking about the economy in particular, is there any indication over the past couple of years that Democrats have learned any lessons on the economy? The reason that the cost of living is high as it is right now is because of Democratic governance. It's because of the Biden administration. And it's a testament to the Trump administration's economic policies that things haven't gotten even significantly worse. There are a couple of really important economic indicators that actually suggest that working Americans are doing okay right now. Maybe not as good as that they should be, but certainly unemployment hitting a record low, the poverty rate hitting a record low. Things are moving in the right direction, and they would get significantly worse if Democrats were to retake control of Congress.
0: Yeah, it's a good point because you had the House Minority Leader Hakeem Jeffries literally painting this picture, Chloe Trapanato, of doom and gloom. Here's what he said.
10: Donald Trump and Republicans promised a golden age in America. They failed. They've delivered a rotten age. The economy is not going in the right direction. It is failing everyday Americans. Gas prices are up, grocery prices are up, interest rates are up, housing costs are up.
0: They always fail to leave out who brought them up, right? They talk about the prices now, never talked about them a couple of years ago. They failed to remember who brought the prices up. And it's interesting because the platform is not about what they've got to give you, it's what Trump has done wrong. Chloe.
11: Exactly, Trace. Well, first of all, thank you for having me. But secondly, of course, I mean, if this is the rotten age, then under Joe Biden, it must have just been putrid. The reality is the economy might not be exactly where Americans want it to be right now, but things are vastly better than they were just 2 years ago. I mean, as Kaylee mentioned, the poverty rate is at an all-time low. The median household income is at an all-time high. And AI right now, if we continue to unleash it, we'll see our economy grow at 3%, and we might actually outgrow the debt crisis that we're in right now. And these are capitalist policies brought to you by the Republican Party. Meanwhile, the only medication that Democrats are prescribing is communism. So I think the GOP should absolutely run on this. But also, Americans need to remember that in 47 days, the election comes down to whether or not you want a pro-American future or an anti-American one. And Republicans are country-loving. That's what they're offering. Meanwhile, on the Democrat side of the ticket, you have candidates who just despise this country and people like El Sayed and James Tallarico.
0: Yeah, meantime, you have another midpoint or midterm flashpoint. President said this about Iran, quoting here, Trump tells Axios he's approaching major crossroads in Iran. Then it quotes, I have a big decision coming up. Do I want to go in and annihilate them?

0: Always fail to leave out who brought them up, right? They talk about the prices now, never talked about them a couple of years ago. They failed to remember who brought the prices up. And it's interesting because the platform is not about what they've got to give you. It's what Trump has done wrong. Chloe.
1: Exactly, Trace. Well, first of all, thank you for having me. But secondly, of course, I mean, if this is the rotten age, then under Joe Biden, it must have just been putrid. The reality is the economy might not be exactly where Americans want it to be right now, but things are vastly better than they were just 2 years ago. I mean, as Kaylee mentioned, the poverty rate is at an all-time low. The median household income is at an all-time high. And AI right now, if we continue to unleash it, we'll see our economy grow at 3%, and we might actually outgrow the debt crisis that we're in right now. And these are capitalist policies brought to you by the Republican Party. Meanwhile, the only medication that Democrats are prescribing is communism. So I think the GOP should absolutely run on this. But also, Americans need to remember that in 47 days, the election comes down to whether or not you want a pro-American future or an anti-American one. And Republicans are country-loving. That's what they're offering. Meanwhile, on the Democrat side of the ticket, you have candidates who just despise this country and people like El Said and James Tallarico.
0: Yeah, meantime, you have another midpoint or midterm flashpoint. President said this about Iran, quoting here, Trump tells Axios he's approaching major crossroads in Iran. Then it quotes, I have a big decision coming up. Do I want to go in and annihilate them, the Iranian regime, or do I not? It's a big decision. Anything could happen with me. I mean, do you have an idea of the direction here, Kaylee? And it doesn't seem when you look at the polls that Iran is as big a concern as a lot of people thought it might be.
2: Yeah, I think the only big decision that President Trump is actually referring to is when he's going to do it. I don't really think that it's a matter of if at this point. I think that it's been made very clear by the Iranian regime in particular that a deal is off the table. You know, the Trump administration, of course, is going to say that they're going to pursue all paths to peace possible. Mm-hmm. But I think that it is clear now that that path is not realistic. And so maybe this happens before the midterms. More likely it happens after the midterms. But one way or the other, this war is going to come to a close and Iran is not going to be the victor.
0: Meantime, you had Republican Congresswoman Maria Salazar, Florida, calling out the president over ICE. She had the following to say here. Watch.
3: Mr. President, some of your immigration enforcement efforts have gone too far. The same Hispanics who helped you get to the White House in 2024 feel betrayed today.
0: DHS responded saying, quoting here, Chloe, whether Congresswoman Salazar likes it or not, the men and women of ICE are enforcing the laws passed by Congress. To be clear, the only thing America should be giving illegal aliens is a one-way ticket home or a generous $3,000 check for them to self-deport immediately. We will not ignore the rule of law. Congresswoman Salazar is also kind of forgetting that these ICE agents have done remarkable work in lowering the crime rate and doing exactly what they have been told to do, Chloe.
1: Yeah, you're absolutely right, Trace. I mean, President Trump had a mandate and he is following through. And I think it's important that we remember this is the same congresswoman who put forward the Dignity Act that would give mass amnesty to illegals. In her words, because we need the strawberry pickers and the jalapeno pickers to keep picking the food that keep us healthy. And two other things that I found hilarious about this ad. Number one was that she said, we're not trying to give mass amnesty to illegals here. I'm not asking the president for that. But at the same time, we want all of the illegals to live out the American dream via amnesty. And also she mentioned that the illegals are, she almost insinuated that the illegals are voting because she said Donald Trump would lose a big chunk of his electorate if these illegals were deported. So I just don't really think we should take this woman too seriously.
0: Yeah, well, apparently the Republicans are not. Chloe, Kaylee, thank you both. Well, the Fox News Tonight Common Sense Department thinks something was missing from the big federal law enforcement news conference about the big federal fraud bust in California involving tens of millions of dollars in money that was supposed to help California's ever-growing homeless population. The feds claim a series of fraudsters swindled California taxpayers out of tens of millions of dollars. And yet, when the big bust was announced, there was no notable presence from the state of California. No governor, no attorney general, no mayor. Although L.A. Mayor Karen Bass did issue a statement saying, quote, fraud won't be tolerated. Common Sense finds it to be an unusual statement in a city where fraud seems to be tolerated. Governor Newsom also issued a statement, but not about fraud. His statement was about gas prices, except they were not California.

0: gas prices. So Common Sense contacted his office and in return got a statement saying, quoting now, "Glad the federal government is taking fraud seriously." Seriously? The governor's office also sent a link to a website that claims California leads the nation in stopping fraud, which is odd for a state that reportedly leads the nation in fraud. Common Sense thinks fraud in the Golden State is so prevalent that it's often difficult to tell if more fraudsters are being arrested or elected.
1: The days of these wire fraud experts flying on private jets, driving around Beverly Hills in Range Rovers, and doing lavish things is over. No more using government as your personal piggy bank.
0: The DOJ exposing alleged fraud in California. Multiple suspects now accused of stealing tens of millions of dollars meant for the homeless. Let's bring in former Trump campaign deputy comms director and former Disney star, Caroline Sunshine. Caroline, great to see you. Newsom's office, it took hours for us to get this comment back. He finally sent us this, quoting here, "We welcome the continued collaboration of all to report and stop fraud and hold bad actors accountable. Glad the federal government is taking fraud seriously." It kind of amazes me because they then told us and pointed us toward a website in California that says, oh my, they have saved billions of dollars in fraud. And then you look for where is this fraud? And you can't find any articles about it. And then the sourcing for the billions and billions they've saved in fraud is the state of California. You think, oh, well, that big hand for us. We're so good at this. And come on.
2: Great to see you. Congratulations on the book,
0: Thank you.
2: Very cool. $24 billion, that's the number. $24 billion is the number that California has specifically spent on homelessness in the last decade. Mm-hmm. And what have we gotten for it? Homelessness is up 53% over the last decade. We have the nation's largest homeless population. 28% of the entire homeless population in the country lives here in California, a lot of them in Los Angeles. I've been to the great cities of the world. You have too. I've been to Tokyo and Paris and Istanbul, all over the world. You never see homelessness to the degree that you do here, specifically in Los Angeles. It's just not a problem in those cities, which tells us that we know it's a problem that can be solved. So then the question is, why doesn't California solve it? It's because it's fraud by design. It is designed to perpetuate homelessness so that the NGOs, the friends of Gavin Newsom, their political allies can make money. And in a state that wants to pass a billionaire tax, I say one of the reasons to not do that, although there are many, is why would we tax billionaires more just to go make millionaires out of people who are defrauding the government and buy them Lamborghinis?
0: We were going to put a soundbite up from L.A. Mayor Karen Bass, but it's kind of the same thing. We're like, oh, we could use the federal government's help. We don't want to be at the same press conference then. But I thought this was kind of fascinating because Karen Bass, her allies are a little bit worried about her reelection. It says, quoting here, the New York Post, Karen Bass' own allies fear she is floundering in the L.A. mayor's race. Energy is with Nithia. Los Angeles Mayor Karen Bass' own allies are sounding the alarm over her reelection fight against DSA City Councilmember Nithia Raman, with some privately saying the challenger has the momentum. I mean, the mayor has made a lot of missteps during the campaign, but what do you think about this statement? I mean, Spencer Pratt's laughing somewhere in the Palisades. Well, he's not in the Palisades, but he's going back to check on the construction of his house.
2: And he still doesn't have a home, like many in the Palisades. Karen Bass, what a job she's done. She's got to be one of the worst politicians in the U.S., and that's saying something. There's a lot of competition.
0: Yeah.
2: She should be caring about the people that she leads, whether it is the people in the Palisades rebuilding their homes, whether it's the homeless population in LA, whether it's the people affected by the homeless population every day, but instead she's off in Ghana or not appearing before the House committee, which I think they should subpoena her next. And if she doesn't show up, hold her in contempt of Congress. The trouble for LA is her challenger, Nithia, as you mentioned, is gaining momentum.
0: Yeah.
2: And as bad as it is for LA, Nithia would be worse. This is a woman whose idea of fire prevention is telling you that you can't have a barbecue on 4th of July. As bad as Karen Bass is, Nithia Raman would take the job that she's done and I think almost catastrophically put LA over the edge.
0: Yeah, but then you have the police officers in LA. The cops are freaking out about Nithia Raman being in and Karen. It's a mess. They had a choice and they made the wrong choice a couple of times. So Caroline, thank you so much. We appreciate
2: it. Great to see you.
0: Well, coming up, a Fox News Tonight exclusive, cracking down on fraud without cutting off critical care. How officials are trying to protect both patients and taxpayers.
3: Anytime fraud is occurring, those resources are getting taken away from the programs that our children actually need.
0: And later in the nightcap.
4: It is like kind of reliving those very special moments that you had as a family.
0: Nostalgia is selling and toy aisles are swelling. Toys R Us opening dozens of new stores as throwback loving grown-ups help drive 55% of toy sales. So is playtime really just for kids? Let us know. X Instagram at Trace Gallagher. We'll read your responses coming up in the nightcap. And did you see this? Not a fastball, just an adorable fur ball. Meet Chipper Jones, the rescue cat named after the Braves legend, adopted by the AAA Gwinnett Stripers. Taking the mound to toss out the first pitch. No cat naps. We are coming right back. Stripers, not strippers. We're coming.

0: autistic son. She fears Medicaid fraud could lead to children missing out on applied behavioral analysis therapy, also called ABA therapy. It's a one-on-one treatment designed to help children with autism develop important life skills.
1: Fraud is taking away resources from these programs that are critical for our children. My son, he does require full-time, 100% supervision as a 12-year-old. I have to bathe him. I have to literally hand over hand help feed him.
0: Unfortunately, between 2021 and 2025, Medicaid spending on ABA grew six times faster than the number of children receiving services. And Aetna tells Fox that fraud in ABA billing shot up a whopping 300% between 2024 and 2025.
2: CMS is proud to fund autism therapies like applied behavioral analysis through CHIP and Medicaid. But unfortunately, we're seeing more and more examples of waste, fraud, and abuse.
0: Kelsey Bennett, a clinician who supervises dozens of ABA therapists who help children like Cheney's son, hopes efforts to stop the fraudsters doesn't leave folks without the services they need.
3: There is a way to weed out all of that fraud and waste without taking away the care for the families and the kids. There's no place for fraud anywhere, but especially this space where we are serving very vulnerable children in a population.
0: Now, I had a chance to speak with Dr. Oz, and he tells me that the Trump administration does have guidelines in place to both take out the fraud and maintain funding for these critical programs, Trace.
4: Which is key. Christina, thank you.
5: You once said that America is the top dog in terrorism.
6: Yes.
5: Do you think America then is worse than Al-Qaeda?
6: Pound for pound, as far as the number of deaths, yes.
4: Far-left streamer Hassan Piker doubling down on anti-American rhetoric. Let's bring in board-certified plastic surgeon who fled Iran as a child, Dr. Sheila Nazarian, and host of the Michael Knowles Show. Michael Knowles, thank you both for coming on. Dr. Nazarian, to you first. You heard what Hassan Piker just said about that, tried to get out of it. He posted this on X, quoting, "Oh, this is why they were farming the interview, right? I give a nuanced answer about acts of terror this administration has caused, and they clickbaited," he asked. "I gave a nuanced answer. We've armed Al-Qaeda since 9/11. We've made its former commander the president of Syria." I mean, this is a guy who claims he was clickbaited. He's the king of clickbaiting. That's kind of all he does.
7: That's how he makes his money. You're absolutely right. But it's just ridiculous to me that he would equate Al-Qaeda, a terrorist organization that intentionally targets civilians, intentionally wants to kill people, says what they mean and do what they say, versus America, which, yes, if you go to war, there's going to be horrific death, but they're not intentionally going after civilians or intentionally trying to cause harm or commit jihad. So Hassan Piker, he's the king of clickbait. That's how he makes his money. I'm actually shocked he even tried to backtrack it at all.
4: Right, but that's kind of the game, right? You just try to bet and you try to get credibility and then you go back clickbaiting again. Here's some Democrats, Michael Knowles, on Hassan Piker. Watch.
8: How could you defend someone that thinks that America is worse than Al-Qaeda? Or, I mean, he routinely says on his podcasts that I hate this country.
9: Hassan Piker told Axios that America is pound for pound worse than Al-Qaeda. I mean,
8: he's wrong.
9: Senator Hassan Piker just told Axios that he thinks the United States is pound for pound worse than Al-Qaeda.
10: I don't know this guy, but obviously that's a sentence that makes no sense.
4: Yeah, I mean, even the Democrats are kind of saying, come on, this is nonsense here. But they're also saying, I don't know this guy. This guy's not really running for office. So, yeah, we can throw him under the bus. It's very easy, Michael.
11: Yes, they've never heard of him before, even though he's the most prominent left-wing streamer in the United States. Dozens of top Democrat politicians have appeared with this guy, have campaigned with him. We're talking about the big names, AOC, Zohran Mamdani, Bernie Sanders. The list goes on and on and on. So they can't really write him off. Well, the big person who campaigned with him, of course, is Abdul El-Sayed. And notice, Abdul El-Sayed doesn't disavow Piker, doesn't disavow his statements. He doesn't really even disagree with Piker. He just says, oh, I don't know him. He tries to minimize it all the time. But Hassan Piker is deeply anti-American. Mm-hmm. He says America is a terrorist state, worse than Al-Qaeda, to the point just made. Terrorism is when you target civilians to achieve political ends. That's not what the United States does. He tries to conflate it. He says, no, well, if you just count the total number of deaths, then the United States is more culpable culpable than these smaller groups. That's ridiculous, too, though, because Hassan Piker seems to let Mao Zedong off the hook.

0: and Amazon Alexa.
1: Well, just a reminder, my new book is now out. It's called Turns Out They Were Right All Along, Life Lessons I Learned, eventually. Available wherever books are sold. The books have been out now for 2 days, and I got my first reviews today. The first one says, I just finished your audiobook. I think you have another career path in narrating audiobooks. I laughed, I cried, I rolled my eyes. Okay. And the second one says, Trace, the book is the best, fastest read I've had in years. So you can buy the book now. It's out. I think you'll like it. And if you do, leave us a review on X or Instagram and we'll put it on the air, good or bad. I mean, not really bad, but, you know, give it to us. Fox News at Night exclusive. Parents and behavior therapists are sounding the alarm over rising Medicaid fraud targeting autism services. Christina Coleman live with the new information on this. Christina, good evening.
2: Hi, good evening, Trace. I spoke with Lindsay Cheney, a mother raising an

0: Allen off the hook. He's a big fan of both those guys, and he dresses up like Mao when he gives his college speeches. So it is totally dishonest. The Dems can't separate because the Dems basically agree with him.
1: Yeah, speaking of campaigning with Abdul El-Sayed, guess who's campaigning with Kamala Harris will now campaign with them. The quote here from FoxNews.com, Harris joins forces with radical Senate nominee and key swing state is 2028 Whisper Swirl. The two will appear at a black maternal health roundtable next Tuesday, raising questions about whether Harris might be trying to court the progressive wing of the party in preparation for a 2028 presidential run. I mean, it's amazing to me because the reason that Kamala Harris really lost the election last time around is because she went too far to the left. Remember the commercial? You know, Kamala Harris is for they and them and Trump is for you. I mean, now she's going further left.
2: Trace, to me, some of these big figures in the Democratic Party are literally like mannequins. They will go where the wind blows them. They will go wherever the votes go. They have no core. Literally, if you told me Newsom, Karen Bass, Kamala Harris, they're really empty robots on the inside and they're just being puppet mastered, I would believe you. They just go where the vote goes. They don't care. They don't stand for anything, which might be why they're courting these DSA candidates, because although their opinions are absolutely ridiculous and what they're saying is exactly what took down my home country of Iran that we had to escape from. They will go there because all they care about is power. They use flowery words just like the Marxist Islamist in Iran did, and they make you feel better and morally superior, but all they care about is power. It doesn't matter what is coming out of these horrific people's mouths.
1: Detroit News endorsing Mike Rogers put it up. He has deleted social media posts, speaking of El-Sayed, that reportedly called into question his attitude about America in the aftermath of 9/11 terrorist attacks. He's taken down roughly 100 YouTube videos that paint an unflattering picture of him and his cultural views. A candidate who feels the need to hide his past from voters is not someone who can be trusted to be the same person after Election Day. Final thoughts on this, Michael Knowles.
0: Well, it'd be one thing if he deleted these posts 5 years ago, 10 years ago. He didn't. He deleted them about 5 minutes ago. I'm skeptical that he's really changed his mind about any of this. But of course, whether we're talking about Hassan Piker campaigning with him or whether we're talking about Kamala Harris, they all basically agree on the same radical left policies. They are way too far to the left for the Detroit News, and they should certainly be too far to the left for Michigan voters.
1: You would think. Michael Knowles, Dr. Sheila Nazarian, thank you both. Coming up, the deadly cost of migrant crime and the stories the legacy media is not telling you.
3: Does anybody know how many American citizens have been killed by illegal immigrants that should not have been here in the first place?
1: 7 illegal immigrant crime cases and the shockingly little screen time they got from the legacy media is next.
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0: the man responsible for our son and daughter-in-law's death, the driver of the 18-wheeler that they collided with, that he was a part of Biden's catch and release policy. He crossed the border illegally in Lukeville, Arizona in 2022. If it weren't for that, our son and daughter-in-law would still be alive.
1: Mm. Angel Mom Elizabeth Carter on Hannity Tonight on the detriments of sanctuary policies after testifying on Capitol Hill earlier this week. Let's bring in attorney and host of the Prevailing Narrative podcast, Matt Belinsky, and 917 Strategies president and founder, Sarah Selip. Thank you both for coming on. Matt, to you first. I mean, I don't know how many times we do this, and I don't know how many parents have to come and just tell these awful, horrific stories about how their loved ones died at the hands of somebody who was in this country illegally, and before somebody on the left is like, you know what, you're right. Maybe we should take a strong look at this because something is clearly not right.
2: You'd think that an appeal to basic humanity would land with them in that regard, right? But the media wants this kind of plausible deniability that, oh, we're not looking at these stories because we can't cover every story, so why are we covering the story about illegal immigrant crime as opposed to another aspect of crime? But we see the media and the left, it doesn't fit. These incidents don't fit. They betray their narrative about immigration, that we were this nation of immigrants and the ICE officers enforcing the law are the true villains here, and that how dare anyone have any concerns about what people are coming into this country if they have criminal backgrounds. But these are valid concerns, obviously, as we can see with these parents and Americans wanting to have a strong border and wanting to know who's coming into their country and making sure that people that are risky are not putting their children at risk is completely justified, and it's very craven of them not to accept that risk.
1: And there's a great example here because Newsbusters is kind of citing all of these stories, Sarah, and it's about the legacy media not giving a second of airtime. Put the stories up on the screen here. Rohit accused of stalking and killing women. Maria Coban Guzman charged with killing a 9-month-old. Unidentified man accused in car crash. Flavio Alcantara Diaz accused of strangling a woman. Alexis Antonio Cedillos Campos accused of stabbing. Rayben Liano Sanchez Hernandez, Wilmer Alexander, Alguer Cruz, and Henry Adalberto Flores Herrera Fresno in child exploitation. On it goes, charged with dealing drugs, charged with murder, and not a second, not 1 second, all of them combined, nobody talked about them, period, except us.
3: Well, it's funny, though, Trace, is because by discussing them, even mentioning their name once, flashing their name on the screen, we are talking about and acknowledging a problem that Democrats are really trying hard to flash against, right? Anytime we mention them, anytime we mention the issue, all of these families come up and say, this happened to me too. These people feel silenced. Their children, mm-hmm. mother, brothers, sisters, husbands, they have died at the hands of an issue that should have been taken care of years ago. And it's disturbing that we, in the past few minutes, have devoted more time on all 7 of these stories than even one alone. That is disgusting. Editors, producers, journalists should be ashamed of themselves. The newsroom really needs to take a step back and think about what they've done.
1: That's not going to happen, but you're exactly right. Meantime, guess who's back? Guess who's got a new book? It's not me. It's Colin Kaepernick. And he was on The Daily Show, and here's how that went.
4: It's now 10 years since you first took a knee. And it doesn't seem like America's better.
5: It feels like a little bit like an episode of The Twilight Zone.
4: Yeah.
5: Like it. This doesn't feel like reality.
4: Yeah.
5: We're seeing corruption at a level that feels like a fantasy.
1: We cut it off there. When he said, doesn't seem like America's better, there was a big round of applause from the audience. And was Colin Kaepernick bending a knee, kneeling in the national anthem, supposed to make the country better? Were we supposed to follow him, Matt? I don't understand.
2: Yeah, if it was, it certainly didn't work, according to Colin Kaepernick, right? But he seems to, he seems to not think that America in 2026 is better than America in 2016, because now in 2026, we don't have people rioting and burning down

0: the man responsible for our son and daughter-in-law's death, the driver of the 18-wheeler that they collided with, that he was a part of Biden's catch and release policy. He crossed the border illegally in Lukefield, Arizona in 2022. If it weren't for that, our son and daughter-in-law would still be alive.
1: Angel Mom Elizabeth Carter on Hannity Tonight on the detriments of sanctuary policies after testifying on Capitol Hill earlier this week. Let's bring in attorney and host of the Prevailing Narrative podcast, Matt Belinsky, and 917 Strategies president and founder, Sarah Sellup. Thank you both for coming on. Matt, to you first. I mean, I don't know how many times we do this, and I don't know how many parents have to come and just tell these awful, horrific stories about how their loved ones died at the hands of somebody who was in this country illegally, and before somebody on the left is like, you know what, you're right. Maybe we should take a strong look at this because something is clearly not right.
2: You'd think that an appeal to basic humanity would land with them in that regard, right? But the media wants this kind of plausible deniability that, oh, we're not looking

0: in the past few minutes have devoted more time on all seven of these stories than even one alone. That is disgusting. Editors, producers, journalists should be ashamed of themselves. The newsroom really needs to take a step back and think about what they've done.
1: That's not going to happen, but you're exactly right. Meantime, guess who's back? Guess who's got a new book? It's not me. It's Colin Kaepernick, and he was on The Daily Show, and here's how that went.
2: It's now 10 years since you first took a knee, and it doesn't seem like America's better.
3: It feels like a little bit like an episode of The Twilight Zone.
2: Yeah.
3: Like it. This doesn't feel like reality.
2: Yeah.
3: We're seeing corruption at a level that feels like a fantasy.
1: We cut it off there. When he said, doesn't seem like America's better, there was a big round of applause from the audience. And if, was Colin Kaepernick bending a knee, kneeling in the national anthem, supposed to make the country better? Were we supposed to follow him, Matt? I don't understand.
4: Yeah, well, if it was, it certainly didn't work, according to Colin Kaepernick, right? But he seems to, you know, he seems to not think that America in 2026 is better than America in 2016, because now in 2026, we don't have people rioting and burning down cities every 6 weeks, because that's all Colin Kaepernick existed to do, kind of LARP as this revolutionary, this martyr. He's there for the destruction. And look, he can't even keep his issues straight, right? For 10 years ago, he was talking about how the shooting of unarmed black men by police officers was such a grave issue that we had to shut down the normal operation of society. Riots, all these things were totally justified for that issue. Now he's talking about corruption. What if he could even explain that? He'll move on to the next issue in 2 weeks. He won't understand that issue either.
1: Meantime, we cover this all the time. Deaths in Chicago, the mass shootings in Chicago, the number of young people who are shot and killed in Chicago. And here's Brandon Johnson on X, dancing on the roofs. Watch this.

0: The music is, tell me who again the music is. It's apparently somebody. So Benny Johnson says the following on X, put it up here. Benny Johnson, 23% approval rating. He's talking about Brandon Johnson. 40 people shot per week. Thugs doing street takeovers every week. Businesses fleeing. Sarah, thoughts?
1: I mean, well, this guy is dancing around like an excitable, proud incumbent, but meanwhile, the guy is truly just failing left, right, and center. This song is called Hideaway, and that is exactly what his campaign staff should have done when they thought of this. It's just run and hide. I mean, this guy has maybe $630 million in his campaign budget compared to like $22 million of some of his others. It's really, really sad, and he's run all of these relationships rampant, like in Springfield, the electeds in the city council. Nobody wants to keep him. Nobody wants to retain him. And this is just another thing embarrassing Chicagoans.
0: And his popularity is in the tank, we should point out. Coming up, by the way, Sarah, Matt, thank you both. Coming up, Toys R Us is expanding as grown-ups trade their paychecks for playthings. So should adults toss the toys, or is play here to stay? Let us know, X, Instagram, at Trace Gallagher. We're back with the Nightcap crew, which includes you, and it's next.
2: Fox News, I'm Sue Guzman. A federal judge requiring the Kennedy Center now to give 30 days notice to making any major physical changes to the building, including demolition. Meanwhile,
3: Kennedy Center director and COO Matt Floca said the center has to close for at least 7 days due to acute risks to public safety resulting from continued structural deterioration.
2: Fox's Jessica Rosenthal, man with a history of mental illness, sentenced after he sprayed vinegar water on Democrat Congressman Ilhan Omar.
4: Anthony Kazmierczak, sentenced to 14 months in federal prison after pleading guilty to assaulting a U.S. officer when he approached Rep. Ilhan Omar during a speaking event in January, as he said that Omar was splitting Minnesota apart.
2: Fox's Jeff Manasso. Gas prices soaring. The nationwide average for a gallon of regular unleaded now $4.44. 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

0: The nightcap Toys R Us expanding, and experts say a big reason is nostalgic adults. Should grown-ups be playing with toys, Kevin Cork?
1: I want to say no, but I know a lot of adults that like collectibles. So if it's just collecting, maybe. But playing with toys, no.
0: Christina.
2: I mean, if you want to buy it to play with your kid, I guess, but I'd kind of be weirded out.
0: Okay. Dr. Nazarian.
3: You learn something new every day. I had no idea this was a thing, and I'm just a little bit more appreciative of my husband now.
0: Matt.
4: Yeah, good. Good that people are playing with toys based on what else is out there. Everyone's too bored. Good healthy outlet. Better than the alternatives.
0: Marianne.
5: Totally agree. I think, you know, when we bring Legos home, my husband enjoys them as much as the kids.
0: Good. Carolyn.
6: I think it's fun. You got to be a kid at heart. Just don't get stuck in adolescence.
0: Skittles Nerd says, absolutely, being old is hard. Lizzie, board games are having a comeback. Bars have game nights. It's a great way for young people to meet in person and talk face-to-face. Carolyn, I love a Rubik's Cube. Etch-a-Sketch, but that's where I draw my line. No pun intended. DJ, yes, and what's even better is that you introduce them to children. Board games, card games, nostalgic toys we played with as kids. Joe, we all have an inner child. Why not? Bob, depends on what type, and if it works the brain, great. Fabio Morcone and his family, great shout out to you for helping out Fox News at night. Thank you for watching America's Late News. Back in LA, I'm Trace Gallagher.
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2: Urging Americans to stay the course. I'm Sue Guzman, Fox News. President Trump calling for Americans to be patient about high gas prices and the end to the Iran conflict.
3: Officials here at the White House grappling with the political consequences of high inflation are now trying to convince voters the high prices are worth it because the Iran war is worth it. Last night, shortly after telling reporters that he wanted to save the Kennedy Center, but it would require a lot of federal subsidies, President Trump was spotted by a photographer with a long lens aboard Air Force One through the window, holding a piece of paper that said Kennedy Center demolished. And crossing the wires moments ago, a federal judge now says the Kennedy Center has to provide 30 days notice before making any big changes to the property, including tearing it down.
2: Fox's Peter Ducey. The White House pushing back after the UN Human Rights Council said they found reasonable grounds to believe the United States committed war crimes in two strikes in Iran. More from Fox's Jonathan Savage.
4: They include a missile attack that hit a school in the southern city Minab. Iran state media says 168 people were killed, most of them children. The UN fact finders say there's evidence of indiscriminate attacks resulting in civilian deaths. The Trump administration has yet to directly accept blame for the school bombing, nor has it released the findings of a Pentagon investigation. Jonathan Savage, Fox News.
2: White House spokeswoman Anna Kelly writing that the Human Rights Council, quote, has accomplished nothing for human rights while spouting unserious nonsense for decades. An F-16 fighter jet pilot is alive after safely ejecting from his plane yesterday when it crashed and burst into flames in rural Michigan. And a federal judge has ordered the Kennedy Center to provide 30 days' notice before making any major physical changes to the building, including demolition.

0: Iran state media says 168 people were killed, most of them children. The UN fact finders say there's evidence of indiscriminate attacks resulting in civilian deaths. The Trump administration has yet to directly accept blame for the school bombing, nor has it released the findings of a Pentagon investigation. Jonathan Savage, Fox News.
1: White House spokeswoman Anna Kelly writing that the Human Rights Council, quote, has accomplished nothing for human rights while spouting unserious nonsense for decades. An F-16 fighter jet pilot is alive after safely ejecting from his plane yesterday when it crashed and burst into flames in rural Michigan. And a federal judge has ordered the Kennedy Center to provide 30 days' notice before making any major physical changes to the building, including demolition.

0: prices. Download it now.
1: Many House Democrats say advancements with artificial intelligence need to be slowed down. This after a developer with Anthropic recently expressed serious concerns about safety, saying the technology poses a threat to humanity. Republican Tennessee Senator Marsha Blackburn says while the U.S. needs to beat China in the development game, some regulations should be put into place.
2: They want to see some smart regulation around AI. They know we have to beat China on this. They want to protect their privacy and their data, and I support that.
1: Meanwhile, President Trump will have AI leaders with him as he hosts China's president at the White House next week.
3: Several tech titans are expected to join President Trump at the state dinner in Washington for Chinese President Xi Jinping next Thursday. According to reports, they include OpenAI Chief Executive Sam Altman, Apple Executive Chairman Tim Cook, and Jensen Huang, CEO of chip giant NVIDIA. Huang and Cook were also part of the entourage of executives who accompanied the president to China back in May. NVIDIA and several major U.S. companies sit at the center of the global artificial intelligence and semiconductor industries, and AI is anticipated to be a key focus of the discussions during the upcoming meeting in Washington. Lillian Wu, Fox News.
1: Five missing women are feared dead after evidence is uncovered inside a Philadelphia home. Here's Fox's Alexis McAdams.
4: Investigators say many women were last seen at that Philadelphia home we're talking about, and investigators are just not sure if they ever made it out alive. Investigators have now found graphic and disturbing videos and photos of them. They say the clips were recorded inside of this home on the north side of Philly. Police say the women were tied up in some of these clips. They were choked unconscious, and some appear to be lifeless. And that home at the center of the FBI investigation was owned by Raymond R.C. Horsch. He was a convicted drug trafficker and a pornographer.
1: And I'm Sue Guzman. This is Fox News.
5: I'm open to Hannity, and tonight it is a tale of two parties. On the right, Republicans, we value capitalism, free markets, liberty, freedom. We love America. We want to uphold our great Constitution. On the left, a very different story. Take a look.
6: You once said that America is the top dog in terrorism.
7: Yes.
6: Do you think America then is worse than Al-Qaeda?
7: Pound for pound, as far as the number of deaths, yes, we have caused tremendous terror all around the world.
5: Now, this is the de facto spokesperson for his BFF, Abdul El-Sayed, the Senate Democratic candidate in Michigan, and many other far-left Democrats who literally want to shred our Constitution. In fact, one Democrat has even called for marriage to be abolished. We'll show you that tape. Referred to borders as outdated, demanding citizenship for all illegal immigrants. These insane policies would have unbelievable

0: consequences for the entire country. Take a look.
1: To say, as a lifelong Democrat, I am ashamed of what my party is doing.
2: Well, they don't care.
3: No. Gentlemen's
2: they
3: time.
2: Don't.
0: Now, coming up, we will talk to that mother and the father of the young man who was killed by an illegal immigrant truck driver. By the way, got his license in Gavin Newsom's communist California. Meanwhile, under President Trump, pay close attention. 16 straight months, zero illegal immigrants released at our border. Zero. None. Now, Trump's border czar, Tom Homan, will be here. Also, Caroline Leavitt will be here with our White House briefing. But we begin with incredible news that you won't hear on any other network. Don't we all need some good news? I think it's a good way to start the show. After a devastating 4 years under Biden and Harris and a horrific pandemic, President Trump just did what many believe was impossible. Look at this. New numbers, U.S. Census Bureau. America's poverty rate is now at an all-time historic low. Get this. Minorities in America, they saw the biggest drop in poverty, including Native Americans, African Americans, Hispanic Americans. Look at this. Household income for African Americans saw the single largest gain relative to any other group. But income, every major group went up in America. In fact, another record, U.S. household income, look at this, adjusted for inflation, is now higher than at any point since 1967. And America is not slowing down. Look at this. The Atlanta Fed, often very accurate, now projecting a whopping 5.1% GDP growth in the third quarter. Wow, that would be double the average growth under 4 years of Biden and Harris. The recession, the affordability crisis that Democrats have been peddling and predicting from the moment Donald Trump was sworn in. Nope, never happened. Thank God. Instead, America's back. America's booming. The stock market is breaking records. 401ks for Americans. Their retirement money have recovered from the losses. Look at the losses in the middle. That would be Joe Biden. And just this week, unemployment claims, they always say unexpectedly. It's not unexpected. This is what happens when you invest in, semiconductor plants and pharmaceutical plants and are starting to build automobiles again in America. So when you do hear doom and gloom from far left, radicalized Democrats, and of course, their press agents known as the legacy media mob, especially as this midterm approaches, just know straight up they are lying to you. Now, that's not to say everything's perfect. It is not. But the Democrats want to shred your Constitution, our Constitution, open our borders and take a wrecking ball to our way of life in search of their socialist New Green Deal utopia. This must be stopped by every right-minded American at the ballot box in November. That is happening in 47 days. In the end, we will get the government we deserve. Here now with more on these historic economic wins, Unleash Prosperity founder, our friend, also the bestseller Trumponomics, Steve Moore is with us. Okay, why don't you go through the news step by step so people can explain. Atlanta Fed, pretty accurate prediction. I would say this is a miracle based on what we read and hear every day from the media.
4: Sean, these are phenomenal numbers, blockbuster numbers. Almost all the numbers you just recited come from the gold standard of our statistics, the Census Bureau. I've been covering this stuff for 30 years. Every time these numbers come out, it's almost always, you know, New York Times, Washington Post, CNN cover this. You know what? They didn't cover it this year, even though the numbers, maybe it's because the numbers were so phenomenal. But, you know, you just covered some of it. The highest income gains ever, ever last year. Now, these are through 2025, but the median income in the United States has risen to $87,600. In most countries, that would be rich. You were, by the way, the lowest income Americans had the biggest percentage gains, which conflicts with what liberals have been saying about Trump. How about the fact, as you just said, poverty? You know, we've been trying to fight poverty in this country for 50 years. Donald Trump has brought the poverty rate down to the lowest level in history. Thank you, Donald Trump. And by the way, for children, for blacks, for Hispanics, for Asians. How about this one? You didn't mention this one, Sean. The gap between men and women earnings, which is something that liberals have been talking about a long time, that gap shrunk to the lowest level ever in the United States. Thank you, Donald Trump. I mean, it could go on with these statistics. The fact that we have a manufacturing boom going on. We have a construction boom going on. We have a blue-collar boom going on. We have practically more jobs available today than workers available to fill them. It's an amazing thing. And why is it, Sean, that this incredible report, it should have been headlines in every newspaper, and you're the first major person in the media to cover this amazing story?
0: Well, it really is sad because that's their job. And unfortunately, they like to put, let's say, weights on the scales of election because they all have an agenda. Stephen Moore, thank you for sharing good news. I like to start the show with good news. I wish I could do it every night. Now, under President Trump, income is up. Retirement funds are also up. The GDP is also up. Unemployment is down. Poverty is at record lows. Violent crime is at record lows. By the way, murder last year went down literally to the lowest level in over 125 years. Oh, I guess policing works. Our border, totally secure. We got the largest tax cut in American history. No tax on tips, overtime, or Social Security. So what are Democrats? What are they offering in November? Well, let's listen to the message from the left's de facto spokesperson, Hassan Piker. Pound for pound, America is worse than Al-Qaeda? You decide.
3: You once said that America is the top dog in terrorism.
2: Yes.
3: Do you think America then is worse than Al-Qaeda?
2: Pound for pound, as far as the number of deaths, yes, we have caused tremendous terror all around the world.
0: This is the same guy who once said America deserved 9/11, called for the streets to run red with capitalist blood, and he was the same person invited onto the campaign trail with his good buddy, Abdul El-Sayed. Not this podcaster guy from California. He invited him. And get this, a couple of weeks ago, Abdul El-Sayed complained, your private health insurance is rooted in racism and slavery. The hits keep coming. Take a look.
5: How the legacy of slavery in the United States has impacted or kind of shaped our current for-profit healthcare system?
6: Oh, profoundly. My friend Heather McGee wrote a fantastic book called The Sum of Us. And in that book, she talks about how racism continues to flummox our capacity as a society to invest in collective public goods because the zero-sum nature of advocating against access to certain goods for Black people and to some extent brown people is more powerful almost than the self-interest of lower-income white folks, particularly in legacy Confederacy states.
0: Now keep in mind, El-Sayed wants to strip you of your private health insurance, forcibly dump everyone into what, government-run Medicaid? A lot of good Obamacare did. And Abdul El-Sayed's comrade in Michigan, William Lawrence, running for a congressional seat in a swing district, apparently also wants to ban something even more important to American life. Take a look at this.
7: The institution of marriage as a, you know, it's sanctioned by the state, it's a tax benefit, that's actually privileging a certain form of family life, which is religious and has come from a particular religious and cultural background. So if we're talking about the separation of church and state, we should be abolishing the institution of marriage altogether.
0: See what's happening here? Republicans, I'll grant you, I will concede the point. They are imperfect, and some are actually pathetically weak, but none of them support this DSA agenda. Democrats are completely insane. They want to abolish now the family. They want to seize your assets. They want to control the means of production. They want to control your health care, your food. Oh, government healthy food. How lucky we are. Your decisions, your children, they want government to be in charge of everything through the Green New Deal, but only if they are in full control. That's why they want to pack the courts, add D.C., Puerto Rico as states to rig the Senate, abolish the Electoral College, defund the Department of War, eliminate the Senate altogether. But with President Trump, They don't even think he should have the power to renovate the White House. Take a look.
8: The president's proclivity, his inclination in this administration is towards violence. You've seen the violence on the buildings of the East Wing. It was a very much a historical figure and

0: self-interest of lower-income white folks, particularly in legacy Confederacy states.
1: Now, keep in mind, El-Sayed wants to strip you of your private health insurance, forcibly dump everyone into, what, government-run Medicaid? A lot of good Obamacare did. And Abdul El-Sayed's comrade in Michigan, William Lawrence, running for a congressional seat in a swing district, apparently also wants to ban something even more important to American life. Take a look at this.
2: The institution of marriage, as a, you know, it's sanctioned by the state, it's a tax benefit, that's actually privileging a certain form of family life, which is religious and has come from a particular religious and cultural background. So if we're talking about the separation of church and state, we should be abolishing the institution of marriage altogether.
1: You see what's happening here? Republicans, I'll grant you, I will concede the point. They are imperfect, and some are actually pathetically weak, but none of them support this DSA agenda. Democrats are completely insane. They want to abolish now the family. They want to seize your assets. They want to control the means of production. They want to control your health care, your food. Oh, government healthy food. How lucky we are. Your decisions, your children, they want government to be in charge of everything through the Green New Deal, but only if they are in full control. That's why they want to pack the courts, add D.C., Puerto Rico as states to rig the Senate, abolish the Electoral College, defund the Department of War, eliminate the Senate altogether. But with President Trump, they don't even think he should have the power to renovate the White House. Take a look.
3: The president's proclivity, his inclination, and this administration is towards violence. Mm. You've seen the violence on the buildings of the East Wing. It was a very much a historical figure and institution. The building had so much history. Same thing that's happened with the reflecting pool.
1: Oh, you mean like the 574 mostly peaceful riots in the summer of 2020? Mostly peaceful. Anything but. Now, in just 47 days, every one of you will have the biggest choice midterm election of our lifetime. Don't let perfect be the enemy of good, especially when the alternative is socialism, communism, statism, shredding our Constitution and outright insanity. Here with more, former White House Press Secretary. I can't believe I'm saying former. Our friend Caroline Leavitt is with us. I still can't believe you're not there. You haven't been replaced yet. I think you can go back if you want.
4: Well, thank you, Sean. Thanks for having me tonight. It's great to see you, as always.
1: Okay. I hope the babies are doing well, and you're going to be on my podcast next week. I'm looking forward to it. All right. So here's my question. This is, we're kind of, I keep saying we're in uncharted waters. You got, we've never had a more radicalized, you know, party in a two-party system like this left wing. Comment on that. I mean, look, worse than Al-Qaeda, America is. 9/11, we deserved it. You know, we need to get rid of the institution of marriage. Private health insurance is racist. So we have that side. Then all the success that Steve Moore and I started the show with tonight never gets talked about. But with your friends in the legacy media, I'm sure you miss them.
4: I don't miss them, but I will say, Sean, you are absolutely correct. In 47 days, every single person watching your program and every single common sense, good, hardworking American across this country has a choice to make. And the 47th president of the United States needs you, and again, every common sense American across the country tonight to get out and vote, because these are indeed the most important midterm elections in the history of our country. And it is because we are facing a major, massive contrast. America truly is at a crossroads. Do we want to continue to be a country that embraces common sense under President Trump and Republicans, like secure borders, like supporting our police, like the largest middle class tax cuts in American history, which put thousands of dollars back into the pockets of hardworking Americans? Or do we want to be a country that no longer recognizes itself, because that's what the Democrats want to do. They want to fundamentally not change America. They want to destroy America. Just listen to the words of Hassan Piker as you played them, which is a Democrat senator, wannabe Senator El Saeed's

0: wannabe spokesperson who compared America to Al Qaeda. That is a horrific statement to make, but it is at the core central belief of the modern day radical, extreme liberal Democrat Party. They want to take away your private property. They want to abolish private prisons. They want to defund your police. They want to tear down everything that makes this country the safest, most beautiful nation in the history of the world. And we cannot allow that to happen. So to your point, Sean, don't let the perfect be the enemy of the good. President Trump has done so much good for our country, for our people over the past 2 years. Again, the largest middle class tax cuts in history, the most secure border in history. He is deporting violent, illegal alien criminals from our streets and our communities every single day. Fentanyl deaths are down thanks to this president's strong law and order policies. Look at everything he's done across the board. Democrats not only want to stop that, they want to bring us backwards, worse than the days under Joe Biden when we had lawlessness and recklessness all across our land. That's what's at stake in this election, and that's why Americans need to get out and vote like President Trump is on the ballot.
1: Well, congratulations on your two beautiful children. I saw pictures of them recently, and I know you're happy. I know it was a hard decision. We'll talk about it on the podcast next week. How does it sound, the briefing with Caroline Leavitt? How do you like the sound of that?
0: Well, Sean, we have had our segment before, you and me. I will continue to join your show anytime you want, that's for sure. But thank you. My babies are cute. I will say so myself.
1: Congratulations to you and your wonderful husband. We appreciate you being with us, Caroline. All right, here with more. By the way, very proud of this. I think he's the intellectual thought leader of the conservative movement at this moment. He is brilliant. He's the author of now the number one New York Times bestseller, The Counter-Revolution, The Fall and Rise of Donald Trump and the MAGA Movement. Our friend Victor Davis Hanson, first, congratulations. Debut number one New York Times. You're brilliant. There's no other way to put it. You heard everything I said, everything Caroline said, everything Stephen Moore said. And then you know about the DSA agenda. And I can scroll it as you're talking again. Tell me, what do you see in our future in 47 days?
2: Well, I think all the economic data that you describe will help. There's going to be some redistricting in red states. If they have a three-prong agenda, if the Republicans can show what they have done, and the data that all of your guests showed is pretty convincing, and then they say, and this is what's going to follow, and here's what we're going to do the next 2 years, it's going to get even better. And then third, they show, and you've outlined that, what the Democratic Socialists are like and what they want to do to America, then they have a very good chance of breaking the historical precedent, because 39 out of 41 of the last midterm elections went to the out party in the White House, the party not occupying the White House. But we got to remember that the reason that they're so crazy is that Donald Trump is not Bob Dole. He's not John McCain. He's not Mitt Romney. He is staging a counter-revolution. He is saying, I'm not going to treat just the symptoms of this progressive project. I'm going to go to the root causes. And it's the media. I'm going to go after PBS and NPR's demagoguery. I'm going to go after the indoctrination of the universities. That they graduate the legions in the left. I'm going to look at the civil rights violations. I'm going to tax their endowments. And I'm not just going to say crime, I'll try to help crime. I will send the National Guard to cities that are out of control. And the same thing with the immigration. I'm not just going to build a wall. I'm not just going to stop immigration. I'm going to actually try to end illegal immigration for good. I'm going to deport people. So he's looking at all the symptoms of their power that they exercise when they don't have the White House and they don't have the Congress and they don't have the Supreme Court, but they have the institution. That's why he had DOGE. 400,000 employees are not with us anymore that were mostly highly politicized. So we're in the middle of a historic effort within just 4 years to overturn this march through our institutions that's gone on for 50, and that explains why they're so hysterical and they're so crazy, and why the Democratic Party are socialists, and why the socialists are Democrats. They've merged, and there's no difference between them, but they do share this frenzy and this paranoia that Donald Trump is the first president they've seen that could put an end to their dominance of our culture, our economy, our military, and our politics, and that's why they're so terrified.
1: Do you agree with my framing of this as a group of people that want to shred the Constitution, frankly, versus those of us that love our Constitution, our country, liberty, and freedom? Is it, does it come down to that basic choice, and it, has it ever been this stark a contrast?
2: You are absolutely right, but I would say they've already done it. I mean, they tried to get Donald Trump off the ballot in 25 states. They raided his home. They impeached him twice. They tried him as a private citizen. They dragged him before five civil and criminal courtrooms. They tried to destroy him psychologically, physically, spiritually, politically, career-wise. We've never seen the politicization of the FBI, the CIA, the Director of National Intelligence, the Steele dossier hoax, the laptop hoax. That could go on forever. They really destroyed the confidence of the American people in the American government. They want to destroy the Electoral College without going through the amendment process. So yeah, you're absolutely right. They're revolutionaries, and that's why Donald Trump is a counter-revolutionary. He wants to stop that.
1: All right, over Victor's right shoulder there, you see his brand new book, debuting number one, New York Times, The Counter-Revolution. You can get on Amazon, bookstores all across the country. Victor Davis Hanson, we always appreciate you being with us. Thank you, my friend. And coming up, 16 straight months, zero illegal immigrants released at our border. Not a single one. But the fight to clear up Biden's disaster continues. Up next, we're going to talk to the parents of a young man who was killed by an illegal immigrant and are ashamed of the Democratic Party they once trusted. So sad. Meanwhile, Democrats are still pushing for open borders. Tom Homan, Senator Eric Schmidt, next.

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1: Now, under President Trump's leadership, our borders thankfully are secure, the single most preventable national security threat we've ever allowed in this country. But there's still work left to be done after Biden let millions and millions and millions of unvetted illegal immigrants into our country from over 200 countries, despite repeatedly gaslighting the American public. Remember, he kept saying he did everything he possibly could to secure the border. What you're about to watch is not true. Take a look.
2: With executive authority, or is there more you could do, absent
3: split? Not all I can do. Give me the power. I've asked for the very day I got in office. Give me the border patrol. Give me the people. Give me the people, the judges. Give me the people who can stop this and make it worse for us.
1: Trump did it on day one. They also repeatedly tried for years to convince you, the American people, not to believe your lying eyes. The border was in fact closed. The border is secure. Not true. You might remember.
4: Our efforts to secure the border, southern border, is working.
5: It is my testimony that the border is secure.
6: No doubt about it. Our border is secure.
7: Sounds to most folks like a crisis.
8: Well, look, it's way down now. We've now gotten control.
5: Precisely that. The border is closed.
9: Nor could I have been clearer and continue to be so, which is the border is closed.
10: You're confident this border is secure?
11: We have a secure border in that that is a priority for any nation, including ours and our administration.
1: They all lied to you. We saw it every night. We showed you video every night on this show because after millions were let in under Biden's failed leadership, in about a month, President Trump did, in fact, close and secure the border. Get this. There have now been zero illegals released into our country in 16 months under Donald Trump's border policy. Now, sadly, President Trump is still undoing the damage caused by Biden's border crisis. Over 12 million we know about, 200 countries, and then gotaways we can't count, despite constant obstruction from Democratic governors. Take a look at Virginia, where Abigail Spanberger is facing backlash over her many first-year failures, including her insane sanctuary policies, after yet another illegal was arrested in connection with a violent crime, this time a stabbing spree. But some on the left are waking up to their party's insane border failures. Lifelong Democrat. It's a sad story. Elizabeth Carter, her son and daughter-in-law, son Michael, Jennifer, the daughter-in-law, they were married 16 days. They were killed in a crash involving an illegal immigrant truck driver who got his rig license in Gavin Newsom's California. And she told Congress she is now ashamed of what her party is doing. Take a look.
12: 16 days after they were married, Billy, Jenny, and her cat, Bert, were killed. They lost the Russian roulette game our government is forcing them to play. We allowed 10 million people in under Biden. How is there a different suggestion as to how to process them other than the same way they came into the country, en masse, leaving? I have to say, as a lifelong Democrat, I am ashamed of what my party is doing.
13: Well, they don't care. Yeah.
14: Gentlemen's time.
1: Now, the parents of William Micah Carter, Dennis

0: Elizabeth Carter are here now. I'm heartbroken for you both, you know, beyond politics. But what makes me angry, you know, it's like when your kids do something stupid, you know, and you ask them about it and, you know, and then they lie. They were lying to us. This was the most preventable national security disaster. You are suffering. You lost your son, who just got married 16 days to the love of his life, Jennifer. I'll ask you both to, you know, how do you now feel? What do you feel better that the border's secure, that other parents won't have to suffer?
1: Absolutely, yes. We've suffered a great loss, but I also feel a tremendous responsibility to the next me out there, the next mother that is about to lose her child, to somebody who shouldn't have been here in the first place. I'd like to do anything to help prevent it. And hearing that the borders, that there hasn't been someone in the last 16 months, just like what happened to us, someone who come across the border and do damage, even though they're not the worst of the worst and don't have a criminal record.
0: Dennis,
2: incompetence shouldn't be.
0: Yes, sir. Go ahead.
2: Oh, just because someone is incompetent and can't do the job that they wanted to do, just because they got here, that doesn't mean, okay, they're here, we should give them a job that they can't do and just turn them loose on the road.
0: I totally agree with you.
1: I am shocked.
0: Elizabeth, go ahead.
1: I was shocked and heartbroken to hear that the man responsible for our son and daughter-in-law's death, the driver of the 18-wheeler that they collided with, that he was a part of Biden's catch and release policy. He crossed the border illegally in Lukeville, Arizona in 2022. If it weren't for that, our son and daughter-in-law would still be alive. If it weren't for the fact that Gavin Newsom rewarded that illegal action with a CDL, our son and daughter-in-law would still be alive.
0: And I mean, I can't imagine. I mean, you had to be at like the high in life, the happiest point in your life. You get to see your son get married to the love of his life, coming back from a reception in Oregon, I believe. 16 days
1: Idaho,
0: married.
1: Jenny's hometown. The weekend they got married was I turned 50. And yeah, it was the highest moment in my life. Before they would go on their honeymoon, Billy and Jenny insisted on spending the morning of my birthday with me. Yeah. They were just that kind of generous people that wanted to be with people they loved to celebrate the high moments in their life. I should be looking forward to grandchildren right now, not wearing their ashes around my neck.
0: Oh my gosh. Did you see President Trump's first speech when he got reelected? And he introduced the families of Lake and Riley, Jocelyn Nungary, that 12-year-old little girl. I know I've talked to Lake and Riley's family. I know Rachel Morin's mother. I know little Jocelyn Nungary's mother. My heart aches for them and for you. And Democrats as a party wouldn't stand and honor the families that lost their children. You said, Elizabeth, and I want Dennis to weigh in on this too, that you're ashamed of your party. What message would you send to them? Because they all lied to us. Forget about politics. They just flat out lied to the country. What do you want to say to them?
2: Just as a correction, I'm a lifelong Republican, but we have learned that the two parties can exist in the same household and we actually get along.
1: Respectfully,
2: so
1: we
2: think it's possible.
1: We know how to disagree without tearing each other apart and to learn more about what we disagree by exploring it with each other. I'd challenge the Democratic Party to grow up. It's like high school, hearing ICE can't communicate with Oregon because of Oregon laws. I won't talk to her, you talk to her. No, I won't talk to him, you talk to him. It's a game of high school playing out right in front of my eyes because Oregon's sanctuary laws prohibit them from communicating with ICE. I'm overwhelmed at the thought that I have

0: have to be the one fighting for this. It's not just two American citizens died on American soil. So of course the other person will be tried. The other party will get a legal right, a venue in our courts to defend themselves. But that's not what I learned is the automatic thing that happens. You hear about, even recently, you hear about a judge that helped someone who had an ICE detainer avoid ICE in her courtroom, and she received a reprimand for it, but she's still a judge. If an individual did that, just another citizen, they'd be facing criminal charges. I want to know why my party is encouraging people to commit crimes, to violate federal law, to protect people who can't vote, as opposed to protecting American citizens.
1: I'm so sad.
2: It's my story. Hope.
1: Go ahead, Dennis.
2: Thank you. It's my hope that nobody else ever has to experience what it's like to be still receiving wedding gifts while you're planning two funerals. Like it said, could be qualified as 100% preventable death.
1: The most preventable national security disaster. Elizabeth, I'll say it and I'll let you feel however you feel. We don't have to talk about politics, but I'm sorry. Those people that lied to us for 4 years, and I start with Biden and Harris and Mayorkas, as far as I'm concerned, they lied and they have blood on their hands. That your son, William, and your daughter-in-law, Jennifer, only married 16 days. You're right. Your dream of grandchildren should have been fulfilled. This never should have happened, and all of it was preventable. I'm so sorry for your loss, and I can speak for this entire audience watching this now, Republican or Democrat. You know, our hearts ache for both of you, and we pray for your loved ones. And, you know, may God grant you both peace. I can only imagine the pain that you're suffering through. I'm so sorry.
2: Thank you.
1: God bless you.
0: You asked me what I would say to my party. Please, yes, start putting American citizens first. Please stop gambling with our children's lives. Please.
1: Elizabeth.
0: Change the law.
1: They still are. They're running on open borders and amnesty right now. That's on the ballot in 47 days. Elizabeth and Dennis,
0: I hope it doesn't take losing one of their children for them to want to change the law.
1: How many more of American children can we lose? We can't. I've interviewed too many parents like you. I don't want to interview anymore. I don't. I do pray for both of you, and I'm so sorry for your loss. It was preventable. Here with more reaction, Trump administration borders are Tom Homan. I don't have words, Tom. I know you've been here. You have spoken to parents like this. We both know Lake and Riley's family. You know, we've spoken to them and Rachel Morin and her mother, the mother of five, 12-year-old Jocelyn Nungaert. Look at these parents. They're broken. Like any other parent is broken unnecessarily, most preventable.
3: A parent's worst nightmare, bury the children. And you're right. I've met hundreds of angel moms and dads. And I actually had lunch with Lake and Riley's parents Tuesday. Their lives are shattered. They're broken. And what they're angry because they keep seeing it happening. Another angel mom, another angel mom, another angel mom. And that is the message we need to get out to the American voters. The other party who was complicit in opening that border brought up to 15 million illegal aliens in this country. Biggest national security blunder ever. That's the same party that now wants to abolish ICE. Abolish the agency that is in charge of finding these criminals and deporting them. If they succeed in what they're trying to do, the border will be at war. Because every illegal alien in the world that wants to come to the United States, it's going to come because they know if they can get by the Border Patrol, they're home free. Anybody that comes on a visa, they'll overstay it because no one's looking for them. And the worst thing about it, the less ICE agents on the street, the more angel moms and dads are going to be coming. And that's why this is important that we support President Trump. Look, President Trump is the greatest president of my lifetime. I say it all the time, based on facts and data. He took out of secure border, historic invasion. We're up to 15 million people across.

0: Border, 200,000 illegal aliens a month came across that border. And within 6 weeks, he gave us the most secure border in my lifetime. In 16 months, that would have been 3 million illegal aliens crossing our border under Biden. President Trump, 16 months, zero. That's one of the reasons why he's the greatest president in history. We got to keep supporting him. Well, ICE is making record arrests, record deportations. President Trump made promises, promises made, promises kept. And that's what he's doing every day. And we got to make sure that we're hitting on all cylinders right now. Everything's happening great. We got to maintain power to finish the job.
1: For your hard work and your agent's hard work, you have been doxxed. You have been attacked. In some cases, victims of violence, threatened. And what I love about you, and we are friends, is you are unrelenting because you know that this was the most preventable national security disaster ever. And you met too many people like Elizabeth and Dennis that we just had on, or Rachel Morin's mom, or Jocelyn Nungary's mom, or Lake and Riley's family. You know, they wouldn't even stand for them in the president's first speech when he got reelected. They lost their soul as far as I'm concerned.
0: Sean, when I've been asked many times, you know, I'm 65 years old, right? But I've been asked many times, why are you going back again? I came out of retirement twice for President Trump because I truly believe he's the greatest president of my lifetime and he's going to fix this. And he has fixed it. But the one number one reason I came back twice is because of people like Mr. and Mrs. Carter and people like Lake and Riley's parents. It's sickening. I'm a parent. My worst nightmare is bearing a child. I come back to fight for them. I come back to try to bring some justice to these people and force Congress to outlaw sanctuary cities and stop the death of U.S. citizen children. So that's the number one reason I came back. When President Trump asked me, I didn't hesitate. Because angel moms and dads are living here forever. I've met hundreds of them. I remember every one of their stories. And it breaks your heart.
1: Yeah, we played Gavin Newsom bragging. He rewards people that don't respect our laws, borders, sovereignty. Gives them free health care, and this guy got his license. What say you tonight, Gavin, or Joe Biden, or Kamala, or Alejandro Mayorkas? As far as I'm concerned, Tom, they have blood on their hands, period. And you are a hero, and you're saving lives. Thank you for coming out of retirement. Thank you for being with us. All right, when we come back, well, actually, Missouri Senator Eric Schmidt is here to respond to this, too. Senator, I don't have any more words to say. I don't want to have to interview any more of these parents that, you know, have had their life ripped out from under them, and it's so preventable.
2: It's heartbreaking, and I think when you boil it down to its essence, Sean, Democrats at this point care more about illegal immigrants than they do about American citizens. This is our home. We're a nation. We're not some global refugee camp. And so the Democrats, they don't believe in borders. They don't think we're a sovereign country that can tell people how long they can be here and when they have to go. And what does that mean practically? It means 15 to 20 million people came here illegally. It means they want to defund ICE. It means they want sanctuary cities not to tell ICE when people, illegal immigrants, are being released from prison. That's what that really means. They think temporary should mean permanent. There's 25% of Mexico is here, and 70% of them are on welfare. 90% of Somalis who are here are on welfare. You want to know why rents are up? You want to know why hospital waiting rooms take too long for American citizens to get? That's the answer. And so President Trump closed the border, zero crossing. He is deporting people. He's keeping Americans safe. These folks shouldn't be here, and President Trump's committed to getting them out of here.
1: Well, I hope you and your fellow senators pass the SAVE Act, proof of citizenship, and voter ID. Basic, simple, and I can't understand why that never got passed. I just don't.
2: I agree.
1: Anyway, Senator,
2: I agree with you.
1: Appreciate you. Thank you. All right, coming up. Wow, another unbelievable story. 5 women feared dead, 2 more missing in Philadelphia, and over 1 million photos and videos found inside the home of a suspected serial killer. The chilling details, they're coming up.

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1: And in other news, a horrifying investigation unfolding in Philadelphia, where police say five missing women are presumed dead and two still missing after disturbing videos and more than 1 million digital files showing 58 different alleged victims. Wow. Discovered inside the home of pornographic filmmaker, suspected serial killer. His name is Raymond Horsch, who died last year. Investigators are working to uncover the truth as we speak with more victims. Here now with reaction, my friend, our podcast host, Sage Steele. I'm looking at this and I'm saying, I can't believe what I'm reading.
2: It is disgusting and it is heartbreaking. And then once you put that on the side and look at the facts, Sean, it is shocking. They've got over a million pieces of evidence, photographic videos, and they've only gotten through about 30%. So who knows how much more we're going to discover. The first thing I thought of, though, after the sadness of it, was where did this take place? Ends up that house is about 3 miles from the Kensington area, which is notoriously terrible. You see the videos of fentanyl addicts every single day on the streets there. And that's where Horsch would go to prey on these women, the most vulnerable women in our society, probably drug addicts. And that fact that this has been going on for over a decade. We need to pay close attention to what these investigators find out.
1: We're going to be covering this in the days to come. This is really chilling. Ridiculous controversy online, Sage, after the Texas Longhorns. What a win they had Saturday night. Their head coach walked away from the ESPN, your old home, reporter, Holly Rowe, in an awkward moment that quickly went viral. Quarterback Arch Manning, wow. Was asked about this during a press conference on Monday, laughed while discussing a fake AI video depicting his coach slapping the reporter, which is unbelievable. Manning ultimately apologized.

0: is for making an insensitive comment, adding that there was nothing funny about it. Okay, first of all, Arch Manning, the Manning family, class act. He's a kid, leave him alone. And he's a hell of a ball player. And, you know, what it's based on fake AI.
1: Yes.
0: And, you know, and where is the same people? Are they defending Sophie Cunningham? I don't think so.
1: These are the same people who have zero reaction and no outrage when AI videos are made of things that actually happened, like Donald Trump almost getting murdered when he got shot, or the true assassination of Charlie Kirk and all the memes that are made out of those real events. So I have to, once again, roll my eyes at those people. I am okay, Sean, with him apologizing only because of what you said, Manning family, royalty. You know that the TV's on and the mic's on and they're going to take everything that you say and twist it. And on the other side, welcome to the internet, guys. This is what happens, especially when two people aren't professional. Sark, I like him, didn't do his job, do the darn interview. That's why you make 8 figures a year. It's part of the TV deal. And Holly Rowe, her reaction to it, kind of throwing a tantrum, not good either. If those two things hadn't happened, the AI meme wouldn't have come out. Arch Manning wouldn't have laughed in front of a microphone. No apology. This isn't a story. If people are professional, this doesn't happen.
0: No, it's a fake controversy. All of a sudden, people are mad about, you know, protecting women in sports. Okay. Where were you before? Sage Steele has been there from the beginning. By the way, catch Sage Steele's podcast, wherever you get your video podcast. We'll preview mine when we get back. Thank you, Sage. Featuring the one and only Tim Scott, straight ahead.
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0: either. If those two things hadn't happened, the AI meme wouldn't have come out. Arch Manning wouldn't have laughed in front of a microphone. No apology. This isn't a story. If people are professional, this doesn't happen.
1: You know, in a sense, it's a fake controversy. All of a sudden, people are mad about, you know, protecting women in sports. Okay. Where were you before? Sage Steele has been there from the beginning. By the way, catch Sage Steele's podcast, wherever you get your video podcast. 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Thank you, Sage. 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
2: 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We covered a ton of ground. Wait till you hear about his unbelievable childhood, his faith, his time in the U.S. Senate. 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That is all the time we have left this evening. Thank you for being with us. Please set your DVR. Never, ever miss an episode of Hannity. In the meantime, let not your heart be troubled. Greg Gutfeld's next. And put a smile on your face. 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
3: Gearing up for the midterms. I'm Ted Lindner, Fox News. Republicans are pointing to strong jobs numbers and job creation and a strengthening economy as part of a pitch to voters, hoping to hold on to majorities in the House and Senate in the midterms that are now less than 7 weeks away. Fox's Peter Ducey at the White House with more.
4: Sometimes when something is a political problem, the people in power ignore it. Here, officials are not ignoring the political problems caused by high prices. They are asking voters, though, to have some patience. According to Axios, next week when he's in New York for the UN General Assembly, President Trump plans to meet with leaders of Gulf countries who have all been impacted by the Iran war. Apparently, they're going to talk about a plan to end the Iran war. So if the Iran war has become a political liability for the president, maybe before the midterms, it would help if they can at least outline a plan to end it.
3: No changes can be made at Washington's Kennedy Center without a 30-day notice, an Obama-appointed federal judge making that ruling Thursday.
5: U.S. District Judge Christopher Cooper, in his ruling, said more than 30 days' notice must be given before any changes, including demolition, can be done to the performing arts venue. The building does remain closed to assess what the center's COO, Matt Flocka, called existing safety risks. President Trump has labeled Judge Cooper, who was appointed by former President Obama, hostile and conflicted after prior rulings that will not allow the president to add his name to the center's facade. Congress has earmarked $257 million for renovations. The president has threatened to hold that money if his name isn't added. Gernal Scott, Fox News.
3: And the Trump administration's approved visas for top Iranian officials, including the president and foreign minister, to attend next week's UN General Assembly high-level meeting in New York City, even as the U.S.-Iran military conflict continues.

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1: Roku TV viewers can now get in on developing what's next on the system, Fox's Eben Brown.
2: Roku, the smart TV platform, is now inviting its users to test new apps and share their feedback with Roku Labs. It appears as a tile on the screen. The experience is no longer just a place to find streaming media, though it's still a big part of it. Roku is also featuring gaming, and one new game is already in the Roku Labs for user trials. The developers are also looking for user opinion on a series of apps designed to bring weather, news, and stocks to the smart screens. All such apps are customizable for location, personal interest, and even one's stock portfolio. Fox Corporation is in the midst of an acquisition of Roku. Eben Brown, Fox News.
1: Alabama's executed a death row inmate by lethal injection. Jeffrey Lee pronounced dead Thursday night. The 49-year-old convicted of the 1998 murder of two people in a pawn shop in Orrville, Alabama, a third worker in the shop injured in the attack. Sentencing for a man in Minneapolis who sprayed vinegar water on far-left Congresswoman Ilhan Omar earlier this year.
3: Anthony Kazmierczak sentenced to 14 months in federal prison after pleading guilty to assaulting a U.S. officer when he approached Rep. Ilhan Omar during a speaking event in January and sprayed her with vinegar water, as he said that Omar was splitting Minnesota apart.
4: I don't know.
3: Omar was not injured and continued the town hall after security officers tackled Kazmierczak. He told the court that he was fuzzy about why he did it. Records show he has a history of mental illness. He later wrote the congresswoman a letter of apology. Jeff Manasso, Fox News.
1: And three people, including the gunman, dead in a high school shooting in the Philippines. Eight others were wounded. I'm Ted Lindner. This is Fox News.
5: I'm Emily Campagno, along with Harold Ford Jr., Brian Kilmeade, Jillian Turner, and Greg Gutfeld. It's 5 o'clock in New York City, and this is The Five. The Democrats are doing some major damage control, scrambling to distance themselves from Abdul El-Sayed's pool party pal Hassan Piker after the controversial streamer told Axios this extremely vile thing about America and al-Qaeda. Watch.
6: You once said that America is the top dog in terrorism.
7: Yes.
6: Do you think America then is worse than al-Qaeda?
7: Pound for pound, as far as the number of deaths, yes, we have caused tremendous terror. Not only terror that we are waging on regular civilians in nations in the periphery, but it's also having consequences on ourselves. If you're killing 140 schoolgirls, that is an act of terror. This doesn't mean that all Americans are terrorists, but the reality of the matter is we have to create an environment of accountability to ensure things like that never happen.
5: Hassan Piker now fuming over the backlash, ripping Axios and claiming that they turned his, quote, nuanced answer into clickbait. But Piker's bestie is throwing him under the bus. Abdul El-Sayed saying this, quote, I do not agree with this statement, nor do I give much weight to the statements made by a social media streamer. But the candidate has passed up plenty of chances to break up with this streamer in California.
8: Stop asking me about a streamer in California.
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13: 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A social media person in California. A Twitch streamer in California.
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5: Meanwhile, Senate Democrats met with El-Sayed in Washington yesterday and had nothing but glowing reviews for the radical candidate they are trying to make their colleague.
23: We had a very good meeting. We talked all about how we're going to win in Michigan.
24: Have you buried the hatchet?
23: Look,

0: We have to win Michigan, and we had a great and friendly meeting.
1: Abdul is a really good candidate. Abdul sees this world as a fight between worker power and corporate power, and frankly, we need more people like that in the United States Senate.
2: He's got the best campaign. He's a great candidate. He's going to win, and we are all united.
3: Harold, looks like they got the memo that Abdul is a great candidate. Do you agree? And if not, why not?
4: I would have voted. First of all, it's good to be with everybody again. I would have voted for Haley Stevens had I been a Michigander. And I'd be listening very closely to Mr. El-Sayed, Dr. El-Sayed in this race. I'm pleased to hear him more and more distance himself from Hassan Piker. I prefer a little stronger language and just he's a streamer in California who I disagree with fervently on his position on 9/11 because we're the greatest country in the world. Number two, I'm a believer that our policies towards Israel help keep us safe in the Middle East. Do we need to rethink some things around Netanyahu, perhaps, but not Israel? I want to hear him say that. If he's able to say that, I'd feel more confident if I were a voter in Michigan. Now, having said that, listening to Senator Murphy there must have been a good meeting. He must have hammered out, he being El-Sayed, his positions on economic matters, affordability. And when you see, I know we'll talk about it a little later, but when you see President Trump going to North Carolina and Vice President Vance, I think, going to Kansas, maybe even going to Nebraska, it gives you a sense of how this map is really unfolding. And even Republican John Sununu inching closer in New Hampshire and even the closer race, perhaps even in Maine. So the voters are saying to the politicians, give us a reason to vote for you. Give us a reason and confidence that you're going to address the challenges in our lives. And if all you talk about are things that don't relate to us, we're not going to vote for you. And we'll see if El-Sayed can do that.
3: So, Kilmeade, some critics, though, say that that's only true at first blush. And that, for example, when El-Sayed was interviewed with Jesse, then being pressed even one degree, he fails to articulate an actual defensible answer or a policy that makes sense. What say you about that?
5: Well, first off, Harold, thanks for having me.
6: Good to see you.
5: I know Greg's not happy, but I'll make it quick, I promise. Same thing about Graham Plattner. Graham Plattner went up to Washington. He met with him. They love Graham Plattner. Oh, it was great to see him. It was good to see a real oyster farmer that had one client, and that kind of blew up, according to reports. I don't think he has any policies, Harold. He's got a policy, Medicare for All, which Hakeem Jeffries says, I'm not doing that. And it turns out, you know, if you have Medicare, you can pay another $300 in order just to get bed coverage. And if you just want to alienate every senior in the world, have Medicare for All. So he wants universal health care, I guess. But maybe he should come up with the math for that. The other thing he says is, I'm going to make people's lives better by taxing billionaires. We've all been through this. The top 10% of the country pay 70% of the taxes. They're not the problem. That's not the math we need. And the thing about Jesse's show, when Jesse pressed him, Jesse would ask a question, he would answer a different question. It was a very fascinating way to approach interviews, which I thought would stop soon, but it hasn't really stopped. They're asking about Hassan Piker, and what's he saying? People talking to me about groceries. I don't know. You have a very controversial friend that you were on his show four separate times. And there were some prominent Democrats who were also on this streamer from California. The streamer from California had Jamie Raskin on. He had the entire squad on. He had this guy named Bernie Sanders on. So if he's so extreme and doesn't matter, why is everyone going on his show? And by the way, if you ask Hassan Piker, basically El-Sayed came to him and said, you know, I'm looking to get some traction. So he appeared multiple times and they're kind of in it together to the point where he campaigned together with him. 48 hours before he actually won the primary, just barely. So I'm struck by how people like Chuck Schumer cannot say, I don't know, sit there and say, look, I didn't want this guy to begin with, but I'm hoping that he wins. But instead, he just storms away and pretends like he didn't endorse Haley Stevens.
3: And Jillian, many people say, you know, why are you giving oxygen to the streamer in California? Why are you giving this person who has these vile viewpoints any more airtime? But the counter to that is that because he has sway, because people are influenced by this individual, because for some horrifying reason, people believe his sick point of view. So it's important, people argue, to address that and shine light on that so that they can see exactly where the Democrat Party is being pulled.
7: I think a lot more people than I am comfortable with share his sick views, as you call them. I will say Abdul Sayed is correct when he says this election is not about a streamer in California, because it's not. It's about much more important things. To me now, all politics, even local races, have become about worldviews that people hold, right? And it appears, I don't know Abdul Sayed, I don't know Hassan Piker, but it appears they share a worldview in which Israel and America are the bad guys. They're forces, they're very powerful and don't use their power for good in the world, which I find perverse.
5: Wrong. Yes.
7: it's like doesn't reflect reality, and it's also, like I said, perverse and outrageous. But, you know, I like to think that these candidates are gaining the support that they are. You know, Mayor Mamdani just got elected, appears to also share that worldview in large part. They're getting support from voters not because of these worldviews, but in spite of them, because people are maybe focused more on immediate problems. These DSA candidates have become very focused on the messaging around income inequality. They're like, this is our number one issue. Wealthy people in America are much too wealthy, and the rest of us can't afford anything. This is what we're going after. The anti-Semitism, the anti-America stuff, I think, is something that they're sort of trying to, like, fit in around the sidelines. I don't believe that voters in Michigan or anywhere else in this country are going to come out and support these people in large numbers.
3: Hopefully not. Greg, your thoughts.
8: When I listen to Hassan Piker or any of these people, I feel like I'm being forced to engage in a high school debate. Because the refrain back then, when you remember these debates, was, you kill people, so you're just as bad as the people you kill. This is a moral relativism we all remember. And so it forces you to have to explain the difference. There's a difference between people deliberately killing civilians and those who target the people who deliberately kill civilians. I don't know why these guys can call themselves progressives when their ideas never progress. This is the same refrain for the last 100 years, 120 years, which is that the moral relativism of equating good and bad. By the way, it's the same ideology behind defund the police. When you ask people why they defund the police, they will say, well, they kill people too, or ICE for that matter. When an idea never changes despite it being wrong and horrible, you realize it's simply a vehicle for subversion. There's no process, there's no system behind it. It's simply trying to destroy an existing structure. Hassan's stance is nothing new. Let's point out the obvious. A massive country, by simple arithmetic, will produce more death when responding to the death of terrorists. It's sad, but it's on the terrorists. There is a reason why Hamas hid their command and their tunnels among civilians, so they could employ the argument and lie of genocide. And they knew that these useful idiots, and sometimes I don't even think they're idiots, I think they're doing it on purpose, actually, but they embrace it. You see these people like Macklemore and all these other crackheads saying that, oh my God, there's a genocide. All you're doing is amplifying exactly what Hamas tried to do. I think the Dems are reaping what they sow. They indulge this bumper sticker banality of these midwit undergrad base who are now out of college and claiming the mantle of the party. A lot of Dems, a couple years ago, 3 years ago, they were nodding along to From the River to the Sea, applauding the heroism of keffiyeh-wearing students crying for the camera. And now they're acting like, whoa, hold on here. You're not allowed in this bed. Oh, no, we have an open tent. But can you just keep it down?
9: But Greg, I hear you. And we're wrong. Democrats would do that. But Nick Fuentes, I don't hear anybody. I don't hear the Republican Party rejecting him, and he's as bad as Piker is in my mind. And I criticize him
5: on the show. What candidate's going on with him?
9: The president had him in Mar-a-Lago.
8: That was an accident. I'm not here to defend Nick Fuentes.
9: I know you're not. I'm just saying you brought him up,
8: and the fact is, he's not present.
5: If he was with Mike Rogers, I think, Carol, that's a great point.
9: Yeah. No, my only point is...
5: But I don't even think Mike Rogers knows who he is.
9: But Brian, I know he's not with Mike Rogers. I know Mike Rogers. I know he wouldn't let him go in with him. My only point is, this is bipartisan, unfortunately. We have a hatred... No. Greg, if we believe for a moment that this is, if everybody wants to
8: everything
9: make themselves
8: feel comfortable. Everything is a two-way street. Then why is every correction in the New York Times only one way?
9: I'm not here to defend the New York Times, but
8: I'm not here to defend Nick Fuentes.
9: I know you're not. No, I'm just saying.
8: How dare you?
9: In your face.
5: But I would say he grew up in Turkey. This guy grew up in Turkey. He moved here at 16 years old. He doesn't even have roots in America. When you take an

0: embrace it. You see these people like Macklemore and all these other crackheads saying that, oh, my God, there's a genocide. You, all you're doing is amplifying exactly what Hamas tried to do. I think the Dems are reaping what they sow. They indulge this bumper sticker banality of these midwit undergrad base who are now out of college and claiming the mantle of the party. A lot of Dems, a couple years ago, 3 years ago, they were nodding along to From the River to the Sea, applauding the heroism of keffiyeh-wearing students crying for the camera. And now they're acting like, whoa, hold on here. You're not allowed in this bed. Oh, no, we have an open tent. But can you just keep it down?
1: But Greg, I hear you. And we're wrong. Democrats would do that. But Nick Fuentes, I don't hear anybody. I don't hear the Republican Party rejecting him, and he's as bad as Piker is in my mind. And I criticize him
2: what
1: on the show.
2: What candidate's going on with him?
0: I don't
1: well,
0: even.
1: The president had him in Mar-a-Lago.
0: That you know that was an accident.
2: Was
0: number one.
2: Total.
0: No,
2: number
0: I got it. I'm not here to defend Nick Fuentes.
1: I know you're not. I'm just
0: but
1: saying.
0: You brought him up, and the fact is, he's not present.
2: If he was with
0: he's
2: Mike,
0: not
2: Rogers,
0: present.
2: If he was with Mike Rogers, I think Carol, that's a great point.
0: Yeah. No,
1: my only point
2: but,
1: is,
2: but no, I don't even think Mike Rogers knows
1: but,
2: who he is.
1: But Brian, my point, I know he's not with Mike Rogers. I know Mike Rogers. I know he wouldn't let him go in with him. My only point is, this is bipartisan. Unfortunately, we have a hatred. No. Greg, if we believe for a moment that this is, if everybody wants to
0: everything
1: make themselves
0: is a two-way street, then why is every correction in the New York Times only one way? It's
1: I'm
0: only, it only happens.
1: I'm not here to defend the New York Times, but I'm
0: well,
1: just
0: I'm not
1: saying,
0: here to defend Nick Fuentes.
1: I know you're not. No, I know what I'm just saying.
0: How dare you?
3: In your face.
2: But I would say he grew up in Turkey. This guy grew up in Turkey. He moved here at 16 years old. He doesn't even have roots in America. When you take an Eastern European, they come here. 9 out of 10 love it. When you have these guys coming from the Middle East, they don't seem to appreciate our country.
0: Yeah,
2: and now he's getting a microphone.
1: I denounce all the hate, period.
0: Democrat, I denounce Harold Ford for denouncing hate.
2: Right.
4: All right, guys. Coming up next, President Trump rocks North Carolina, and he even got to deport a protester.
0: That's good. Got some
5: answers. Oh, it's a she. Hello.

0: but down.
1: But, Greg, I hear you, and we're wrong. Democrats would do that. But Nick Fuentes, I don't hear anybody. I don't hear the Republican Party rejecting him, and he's as bad as Piker is in my mind. And I criticize him
2: what
1: on the show.
2: What candidate's going on with him?
0: The
1: president had him in Mar-a-Lago.
0: That you know that was an accident.
2: Was
0: number one,
2: total.
0: Number
1: I got it.
0: I'm not here to defend Nick Fuentes.
1: I know you're not. I'm just
0: but
1: saying
0: you brought him up, and the fact is, he's not present.
2: If he was with
0: he's
2: Mike,
0: not
2: Rogers,
0: present.
2: If he was with Mike Rogers, I think Carol, that's a great point.
0: Yeah.
1: My only point
2: but,
1: is,
2: but no, I don't even think Mike Rogers knows who he is.
1: But Brian, my point, I know he's not with Mike Rogers. I know Mike Rogers. I know he wouldn't let him go in with him. My only point is, this is bipartisan. Unfortunately, we have a hatred. No. Greg, if we believe for a moment that this is, if everybody wants to
0: everything
1: make themselves
0: is a two-way street, then why is every correction in the New York Times only one way? It's
1: I'm
0: only
1: not here to
0: it
1: defend,
0: only happens.
1: I'm not here to defend the New York Times, but I'm
0: well,
1: just
0: I'm
1: saying,
0: not here to defend Nick Fuentes.
1: I know you're not. No, I know what I'm just saying.
0: How dare you?
3: In your face.
2: But I would say he grew up in Turkey. This guy grew up in Turkey. He moved here at 16 years old. He doesn't even have roots in America. When you take an Eastern European, they come here. 9 out of 10 love it. When you have these guys coming from the Middle East, they don't seem to appreciate our country.
0: Yeah,
2: and now he's getting a microphone.
1: I denounce all the hate, period.
0: Democrat, I denounce Harold Ford for denouncing hate.
2: Right.
4: All right, guys. Coming up next, President Trump rocks North Carolina, and he even got to deport
5: man.
4: A protester.
0: That's good. Got some
6: answers. Oh, it's a she. Hello. She's going home to mama. Who's watching right now.

0: Fox News.
1: DJT taking his midterm tour to North Carolina, descending on the Tar Heel state to stump for Republican Senate candidate Michael Whatley and making the case for why voters should kick Democrats out of office while kicking out a protester of his own.
2: What, do you have a bad guy or a good guy over there? Huh? Where is he? Who is he? Show it to me. Show him. Let me see his face. Oh. Oh, it's a she. Hello. She's going home to mama. Who's watching right now. Her mother is watching right now on television, furious at the daughter. She's going to walk and she's going to get the hell spoken out of her. The Democrats gave us the dark age of America, and we turned it into the golden age. That war's going to end very soon. Watch. You just watch. Trump was right about everything.
1: Well, he does have something to brag about. A new report showing Trump's golden age has helped drive poverty to its lowest level ever recorded, Emily. You wouldn't know it by the media. That's pretty amazing, the lowest poverty level ever recorded. Meanwhile, you look at California, which is run by Democrats, Paramount's leaving. It's like, what a juxtaposition.
3: Totally. This is like when Bryan Adams opened for Def Leppard in Irvine. Everyone at first obviously was like, huh. And then he actually turned out to be phenomenal. So Trump there in North Carolina, obviously the headliner, but the Census Bureau turned out to be the amazing opener because they came out with those numbers.
4: So the Census Bureau is Bryan Adams, and he's Linda. I got it.
1: But Bryan Adams is Canadian.
3: Whatever. He's

0: Well, he does have something to brag about. A new report showing Trump's golden age has helped drive poverty to its lowest level ever recorded, Emily. You wouldn't know it by the media. That's pretty amazing, the lowest poverty level ever recorded. Meanwhile, you look at California, which is run by Democrats, Paramount's leaving. It's like, what a juxtaposition.
1: Totally. This is like when Bryan Adams opened for Def Leppard in Irvine. Everyone at first obviously was like, huh. And then he actually turned out to be phenomenal. So Trump there in North Carolina, obviously the headliner. But the Census Bureau turned out to be the amazing opener because they came out with those numbers.
2: So the Census Bureau is Bryan Adams and he's landed. I got it.
0: But Bryan Adams is Canadian.
1: Whatever. He's awesome. That's the point. So record low poverty levels down to just over 10%. And also record historical high median household income levels at over $87,000. And the beautiful thing about this, and the important thing about this, is that this is a deliverable that he's selling. So he's not just selling promises. He's saying, look, guys, this actually happened. We're making these historical gains. But he also recognizes, and this is where the brilliance is, he recognizes that not every family feels this yet. So he's not saying this is mission accomplished. He's saying this is momentum. And only the Democrats have the ability to stop the momentum. We know the Democrat candidate there is selling that he has the hometown familiarity. And Whatley there is saying, yeah, but the Senate seat is the nexus. If you guys put me in there, this acceleration will continue. But if you put the Dem in the seat, then there will be brakes applied to what is otherwise historical gains.
0: Brian, it is kind of amazing. $87,460 median household income, 2.6% increase after inflation. Have you been on top of this, Brian? Did you miss this too?
3: Right.
0: Doing a cooking segment?
3: Well, he knows that cooking segments have a place. I'm not the biggest fan. I would not be surprised if somehow you would see Gutfeld do a cooking segment.
0: I've never done a cooking segment.
4: It could be a ratings bonanza for you.
3: We never know. Something about adding paprika to something just puts the ratings to the roof. Yes. You name a spice and I'll have a story. The one thing Scott Bessent, I am dropping a name, said to me, he used to do our radio show all the time. You did it once. Harold, you did it occasionally. Emily, once in a while, you'll come in. And he said, I said, Scott Bessent could be the Treasury Secretary. And I said, what would be your number one thing if Trump wins and he names you? And he say, income disparity. Now, this is a billionaire. So I go, why? He goes, I'm worried there's too much of a gap between the working class and the upper class. That's how you have a rebellion in any country. He goes, there's got to be a way to raise wages. So it's working. Right now, a lot of the things that are happening are plowed over by what's happening with oil and gas and groceries, but it's all related. I think what they're trying to say is, and what Republicans should do is, simple as this. You got my programs. You know what's happened with Iran. I chose to take on Iran. Temporarily, gas prices are up. Tell me what you would do different from Joe Biden. Just give me an idea. Besides Medicare for All, which is a joke, just tell me your program. Tell me how you raise wages. Tell me how you handle inflation. Taxing billionaires is not a program. It's a slogan that doesn't work.
4: What about me? I do your radio show sometimes.
3: Yeah, thank you, Jillian. I should have brought that in.
4: I got left out.
5: I've done your radio show a lot.
3: Right. I know. Not enough, as far as I'm concerned.
0: This Fox and Friends banter is making me nauseous. Harold, I saw you looking stern while Kilmeade was blathering on. What do you care to respond to the things he was saying? Would you rather have me go to?
6: No, I think we had a segment yesterday where we talked about the craziness, and Democrats are talking crazy, and I think even the Republicans. I listened to the president there. It doesn't look. It's entertaining, but it's not what he said he was going to do. And midterm elections are always a referendum on the party in the White House. The party in the White House is Republican. The Congress and the Senate are Republican. It's amazing. I did come on your show one time. We talked about the stock trade ban. The fact that that's not been passed is really an amazing thing to me. Democrats and Republicans alike talk about it. Republicans have the majority, and they've done nothing on it. And we're going to get into an election, and still hasn't passed. Now, here, the president said he would lower prices and get us out of wars. Now, you can make a great argument that we have to do some of these things. I think we're doing it the wrong way. But the American people don't have the luxury of sitting around a table with an hour to discuss the intellectual part of it. They have to go to the gas station and pay almost $5 a gallon, pay almost $6.50 for diesel. And the reason that's important, because trains and trucks run on diesel, which means that everything from ground beef to refrigerators are costing more.
3: What are you going to do different? Like, what would you tell me what you would do if you sat in my living room and I'm upset about the gas prices?
6: I would not have gone to war against Iran the way he did it. I would not have imposed any tariffs. I say on this show every time, I would remove every tariff day one.

0: first thing I would do.
1: Would you undo 20 trade deals? He did 20 trade deals because he had those tariffs.
2: But the trade deals have done nothing but raise. So anyway, we can debate it offline. I would remove the tariffs.
3: Yeah, don't do it on the show. Zero. It's definitely interesting.
2: No, I'm just saying, if you want me to get into details of it, I think what the president did in the war, how do you alienate every ally before going to war? You don't do that. Not only do you not alienate allies, you try to even bring people in who may be against you half the time to ensure that you win wars. We have alienated our biggest trading partner just north of us, Canada, so much so that they're trying to get into the EU.
1: Right. And the president's that was on Carney.
2: Right, but
1: he wanted to do it for his own political purposes.
2: Because we're also, we escalated a tariff war with him. He told us to get into the debate, so we got into the debate.
0: I'll leave it.
3: No, I think you're on our rest. I just love the fact that it was actually interesting. You said we should do this offline. God forbid. All right, take us out, Jillian. What are your thoughts on this?
4: I would say, while you were talking about the poverty metrics,
3: yeah.
4: I was thinking about one of my favorite things that Larry Kudlow has ever said, which is he talks about the lived economy.
3: Mm-hmm.
4: I think that explains some of the gap, you know, the media coverage, that's negative of the economy, people's complaints that's showing up in the polling, whether it ends up being right or wrong. You know, the people's lived experience often doesn't reflect, you know, what's on paper in terms of the economy. That's just the reality in this country. Hopefully they will marry up at some point. It was interesting to hear President Trump say to that same crowd today, when I'm on the ballot, Republicans have always done well. And he's right to say that. And then he says, just show up and vote and pretend that my name is on the ticket, which is interesting because it sets up this dynamic. Everybody now talks about, you know, Republicans post-Trump and the MAGA movement. Is it going to survive without him? Is it, you know, when he's done being president? Is it not going to survive him? Is anybody else around in the party who can pick up the mantle and actually carry his base forward? And by asking the folks in that audience to vote as if his name is on the ballot, we might get that answered a lot sooner than waiting for the next presidential election cycle. We might get that answered coming up in the midterms.
3: All right. Coming up next, the dumbest people alive want to regulate AI.

0: that answered a lot sooner than waiting for the next presidential election cycle. We might get that answered coming up in the midterms.
1: All right. Coming up next, the dumbest people alive want to regulate AI.

0: newspodcasts.com.
1: Do the Democrats even understand the technology they're trying to regulate? Axios reporting, quote, an aging Congress attempts to regulate AI without using AI, the piece exposing how many lawmakers are racing to control artificial intelligence, barely understand how it works. Case in point, 88-year-old Congresswoman Maxine Waters, who told the outlet, I don't know. I can't remember, when asked if she had ever used AI. And earlier this week, Waters put her tech expertise on full display while grilling our Treasury Secretary Scott Bessent on Capitol Hill.
2: Did you hear about Anthropic? Did you hear about Amo Day? They all said, stop it, watch it. AI's dangerous. You got to be careful. Did you hear any of that?
3: Yes or no? They could stop anytime they want to.
2: Did you hear any of that? Yes or no?
3: They could stop their
2: reclaiming my time.
3: They want to.
2: Reclaiming my time. Did you hear what your friends had to say, what the big billionaires had to say?
3: People want you to give them regulatory.
2: You don't have any more time.
4: The chair.
1: Did you hear what Anthropic said, Mr. Gutfeld?
5: But that it is actually the perfect answer. The people complaining can stop any time, but they're not because they don't believe it. I'm not criticizing anybody who's concerned over AI. I was sitting here at this table, 13 years ago, screaming about it. What I am infuriated at that there's these greedy douchebags that are exploiting the science fiction hysteria that obliterates the real concerns. And I would say the real concern in this case would be like hacking. But hacking has to be done by a human being. But human beings can exploit any inert objects, whether it's electricity or a car or whatever. But I wonder, why would somebody who claims to be creating the greatest tech in history also say it could kill us all? It's not a contradiction. It's a flex. It bolsters AI's reputation. So you must listen to them and then must buy them as gatekeepers. I am in charge. It's like a guy walking into a gun club with a ballistic missile. You know, you're saying, oh, this could kill you. But he wants you to be impressed. But you have to remember, without human agency, it's merely an application, a file, and a tool. And every time they try to scare you, they're insulting your intelligence, and they're marginalizing real concerns by turning it into some fantastical science fiction. Why was the climate change issue destroyed? Because the doomerism, which was based on bad simulations, basically woo-woo, as we would call it, destroyed the entire environmental movement. I don't even have any idea what the Sierra Club's doing these days. But it used to be a real thing. Teddy Roosevelt was an environmentalist, Harold. I don't know if you're aware of that.
6: Thank you for that. I'm going to write that down.

0: ground.
1: All right, so I hope it's dead. The environment, like that
2: wow.
1: rage, which
2: wow,
1: is
2: that's amazing,
1: green energy.
2: Brian.
1: But Harold, don't you have? Doesn't this remind you a little of the social media when social media was a hot thing 15 years ago, and we're trying to control it? People with their barrel can get on the internet. Lawmakers were told, you know, go rein in Zuckerberg, go rein in Facebook, go rein in Twitter, and they just seemed over their head from go.
3: Well, a couple of things. First, I think that example, Brian, is a very smart example, because I think if knowing what we know now about how algorithms were developed, how we held the social media platforms accountable, which we really don't, for the things that are said, they have an immunity that is really unbelievable. And we had that light touch because we wanted it to advance. I think that is a lesson here with AI. I don't necessarily disagree with Greg or disagree with a lot of people who say that, look, we Greg Beers from China is going to do this. You have people who don't know what they're doing this. I would add Congress people. We vote on food when I was there. I didn't know anything about food, and I ate it. We vote on NASA. All I was, I watched Star Trek. I didn't know anything about how to set funding levels for there. We vote on a tax code to incentivize people to buy real estate and do other things. But members of Congress represent the country. So the very people whom we can be critical of them and say all the things they should know. But
2: this is not a solid argument for Congress.
3: No, but this is not solid. It's not a solid argument for our country. Half the country, when we vote on tax laws in the country, half the country owns no financial assets. So we have a tax code that benefits only half the country in large part. I'm only giving them a little.
2: And punishes the other half.
3: People get punished. You're right, Greg. I don't know if you're saying it the way I'm saying it. People who have assets, the tax code works for them. People who don't have assets, they're the ones that get shorted in this process, which is one of the reasons I think Donald Trump won in 2016, because people were fed up. And one of the reasons, the point that Jillian was making at the outset, which I get that people are willing to overlook some of this, what I find just abhorrent, the anti-Semitism. I find abhorrent the anti-American stuff. But people are willing to tuck a little bit of it in if they believe there's going to be a candidate who's going to go up there and say, look out for my economic interests. Look out for my family's economic right. interests. We have a history of that in the country. But social media, I hope AI, I hope Greg and I said on the show, I hope everybody is right. But I believe when you have Elon Musk and Bernie Sanders and Marsha Blackburn, the senator from Tennessee, all on the same page saying we need to think about, because you said it in break, we're going to have the argument now. We had to think about this and talk about AI. We should. We shouldn't overregulate. Greg, I differ with you yesterday. We can overregulate and pull back. President Trump has shown it. He's pulled back a number of regulations. What I don't want to do is not regulate this thing. And we wake up a year from now and say, wow, these hackers did something with this, because they have more tools than they have ever had to make our lives terrible.
1: Emily, you can lose everything. Zuckerberg said, look, I'm reining myself in because if something goes wrong, Facebook or Meta is responsible. They don't have immunity, these AI companies.
4: No, they don't. And they want
5: to be. Social media, they did.
4: They want
1: right.
4: to be in.
1: They still do.
4: I have a story. This is like when I was dog sitting for my girlfriend in the city. Bear with me. So her dog was a Brussels Griffin, a short-haired.
6: Aww.
4: Those are the Ewoks, and they're really tiny and they're brown. And of course, it accidentally got out. So it ran down the hallway in the apartment building and into the elevator, where an elderly lady was in there, and she thought it was a rat. I can still hear her raspy screaming at the top of her lungs to this day. And what's the moral of the story? There is nothing more horrifying than a scared old person.
2: I didn't see that coming.
4: So who's the most effective lobbyist right now in Washington? Fear. And we saw this exact same thing even before social media in 1996 at the beginning of the internet, when all of those old people in Congress tried to regulate it, and they treated it like a dirty magazine rack, and they wanted to regulate the indecent material on the internet. And what happened? Obviously, within 1 year, the Supreme Court struck it all down because it was unconstitutional, because they didn't know what they were talking about. And now the boomers are back, being coached by the doomers, the AI founders, who say, we created this thing with perfect foreseeability. You know, we don't have it when kids commit suicide, but we have it now. And we're letting you know we want to be the ones in charge of regulation. So trust us. So the fear here is that these people who don't know anything are going to hand those master keys to those people who say, I'm in charge of the machine.
2: And these are the people that miss gain of function. They're worried about biohacking. We actually did that without AI.
6: Well, the real fear from AI is not whether AI is going to kill all of humanity. That, like Greg said, that's a little bit of a red herring that turns people off of the scent of the real risk, which is that eventually AI has real potential to make human life much more difficult. It has the potential to subvert our decision making and start making decisions for us that we don't agree with, that doesn't, you know, support our our lifestyle as human beings. That's

0: the real fear here. It's not about whether we're
1: I don't get that fear.
0: Us.
1: What do you mean? Like, how does that happen? You mean they make it like, I want to have coffee and AI says, no, you're having Tang? I don't get it.
0: No, when AI, different programs start communicating with each other. This is the super intelligence.
1: Yeah, yeah, that's a misnomer. It's like my blender talking to my microwave. You know, maybe it can talk its little language if you hook them up together, but it doesn't have any. You need a human element.
0: But it can start making decisions before human beings are even posed the question.
2: Right. That's by the way,
3: Elon talked about that.
2: Right. China weighed in. They're not slowing down.
0: Yeah. Also, Congress doesn't know about half the things that it regulates. You have to remember, Congress is telling the branches of the U.S. military what kind of weapons they can buy and how many. They don't know about that.
3: So,
0: they don't know about most things that they are asked to oversee.
2: This is true.
3: All right. Who was the dog in the story?
4: Brussels Griffin.
3: I know, but who would that be in the silliness of what we're doing? The politics.
1: Does the dog live?
4: Eventually. Well, right. It eventually died.
2: Right.
4: It lived that day.
2: Maybe we could take this into the break.
3: This is the second day we'll take it to the office.
2: All right. Coming up, the California fraudster who are taking from the needy for a trip to Tahiti.

0: News. I'm Sue Guzman. With no movement in the Iran conflict, President Trump is reportedly set to meet with Arab leaders next week.
1: According to a new interview that President Trump gave Axios, there's a plan for him to meet with some Gulf leaders in New York on the sidelines of the UN General Assembly. The talk would be about ending the Iran war.
0: Fox's Peter Doocy at the White House. It comes as the State Department has agreed to issue visas for key Iranian diplomats to attend the UN General Assembly. Man with a history of mental illness sentenced after spraying vinegar water on Democrat Congresswoman Ilhan Omar.
2: Anthony Kasmercheck sentenced to 14 months in federal prison after pleading guilty to assaulting a U.S. officer when he approached Rep. Ilhan Omar during a speaking event in January, as he said that Omar was splitting Minnesota apart.
0: Fox's Jeff Manasso. 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

0: Talk.
1: All righty, welcome back. A massive crackdown in L.A., the DOJ announcing the arrest of multiple suspects altogether. They are accused of stealing about $12 million in U.S. taxpayer funds that was meant for homeless services. Instead, the money went to buying luxury homes, cars, even in one case, a trip to Tahiti. Here is the U.S. attorney.
2: The policies here have failed. Their measurement of success, Bill, has been how much money they spend on homelessness, not how many people they get off the street. That has changed. The HUD secretary made that clear yesterday. We're no longer funding the fraud. We're going to fight the fraud.
1: The worst thing, or one of the worst things about all these fraud stories now that we see, Greg, is somehow these people always target Americans who are like at their lowest, like Americans who are dying of COVID, you know, like trillions of dollars stolen from the COVID era. Now it's like homeless. It's always daycares. It's like,
3: because you can easily exploit programs and processes under the guise of compassion. I cannot even keep track of these cases anymore. It tells you how much we didn't know and for how long we didn't know. This is, I think, in a way, this is what you're seeing in a dying environment. A high trust environment is now a low trust environment where vultures come in and pick the carcass clean. This is the result of one party rule, which deliberately did away with oversight. You need to have another party there, even if you don't like them. If Republicans were around, they'd be doing the typical unpopular Republican thing, being the cold water that's thrown in the face that says, you know, there's no free lunch. You can't just shovel money out there because then it becomes a grifter's paradise. None of this would have happened if there was some just speed bumps. Other people, I call them adults in the room. The scary thing is they don't want adults in the room because everybody's getting rich off this, except the taxpayer.
1: Harold, the Democrats and critics of the president's agenda say this all sounds good, but it's like this drip, drip, drip, like 10 million here, 12 million here. None of this adds up to anything.
4: Well, it does. I'm a believer. And by the way, we had a question going into break. The dog was AI. I was explained
5: right.
4: By Emily.
5: And there you go.
4: I forgot.
1: And Emily's story.
5: For the West Coast, we'll fix
4: it. I wanted to congratulate the president on the poverty numbers. Now, there's no excuse for this. Anybody that says that, whether it's 1 million or 100,000 or 100 million, I get the argument that those numbers they pale in comparison to when you think about our $40 trillion debt. But no American, whether you're a California citizen providing these dollars or you're a federal citizen providing dollars to California, I think the young men said it well. They know how to fund the fight against homelessness, but they don't know how to actually solve homelessness. The accountability thing, Greg, I hear you about Republican, Democrat. I mean, I just think you elect people who want to be honest about whether you're a Democrat or you're Republican. Your job should be to spend the right amount of money to solve a problem. And if you don't solve the problem, take the money back and develop another idea. One of the reasons I think Congress, every 4 years, ought to come back and analyze everything they pass, from taxes to spending policy, is to see, did it work? If it didn't work, and you can reform it. If it didn't work and you can't do it, scrap it. But if it does work, figure out how you scale it. There have to be places in the country where they're able to find this fraud more quickly. California, every state ought to adopt it. And there have to be places where they are actually attacking homelessness in a serious, smart, effective way. And we ought to be scaling that.
3: Right, what it's called? AI.
6: By the way, Karen Bass should have been at that press conference if she really wanted to, really cared about homelessness. Instead, she was in Washington. She's missed 13 of 20.

0: think you elect people who want to be honest about whether you're a Democrat or you're Republican. Your job should be to spend the right amount of money to solve a problem. And if you don't solve the problem, take the money back and get another, develop another idea. One of the reasons I think Congress, every 4 years, ought to come back and analyze everything they pass, from taxes to spending policy, is to see, did it work? If it didn't work, and you can reform it, reform it. If it didn't work and you can't do it, scrap it. But if it does work, figure out how you scale it. There have to be places in the country where they're able to find this fraud more quickly. California, every state ought to adopt it. And there have to be places where they are actually attacking homelessness in a serious, smart, effective way. And we ought to be scaling that.
1: Right, what it's called? AI.
2: You know, by the way, Karen Bass should have been at that press conference if she really cared about homelessness. Instead, she was in Washington. She's missed 13 of 21 meetings on the homelessness in Los Angeles, which is going through the roof. And now we find out the money's being wasted. I don't love J.D. Vance's foreign policy positions, but I tell you, you got to give him credit. He was told, head up the fraud unit. They have consistently unmasked fraud in various states over the last 6 months at a dizzying rate. The investigations are phenomenal.
3: And to that point, Brian, you know, when J.D. Vance first got assigned this, people poo-pooed it. And they said, oh, see, his star's on the wane. He's,
2: compared to Kamala Harris, she was told to fix the border. And they go, oh, really? What a bad job that is. I don't think I'll do it. J.D. Vance goes, okay, I'll do it.
3: Emily, what do you think it is about the American government system that makes it so easy, it seems, to procure billions of dollars, steal billions of dollars?
4: The massive bloat, inefficiency, waste, fraud, and abuse that we inherited from the Democrats. Look, I want to make a point, and this is that J.D. Vance saying that no fraud is too small to pursue is amazing. That is the nugget there. Greg, when you talked about the one-party monopoly that got us to the point, it's because when a government announces that there is, in fact, a number that's too small to pursue, then that's just advertising what people can steal. And it blurs the line for accountability. If there's no consequences. We saw that in California. When you make $950 and lower a misdemeanor, there was no consequences. So then it blurs the lines for things of higher magnitude, like the $10 and $12 million. Vance is making the point that any amount, it's not victimless. It is stealing from the hard worker and the taxpayer and the like. And I've told you guys before, I saw the IRS criminal division, which is the worst of the worst, pursuing to the tune of $100,000, lost income of $30,000. And when you look at it case by case, as a taxpayer, we think, God, that math is terrible. Why are we paying for this? But it's not about efficiency. It's not case by case balance sheet. It is making the point to the American public that no theft is acceptable, that no stealing will be accepted. And so it's deterring anyone else that instead saying, oh, he's stealing five, I'm going to do it too. It means the answer is no, no matter what. And finally, we have administration that does that.
3: It's a deterrent effect. It's why CVS puts like the deodorant and the toothpaste behind locked cases now. All right.

0: Lauren Green, Fox News.
1: Welcome back. A Minnesota woman's mugshot for shoplifting is going viral because she looks a lot like Jennifer Lopez. That's not Jennifer Lopez, just so for the record, but what are your thoughts on this?
2: They do look strikingly similar, and they found the one picture of Daily Mail. I think it's this just shows, I guess, everyone has their doppelganger. that could be literally her sister.
3: It looks more like her than her own sister does.
2: Like the twin that smoked her whole life type thing.
1: What do you think about this, Brian? I know you
4: she's a multiple offender, too. I mean, she's got a bunch of mugshots. And what if they all look like that? If we could see the other mugshots from her other plethora of arrests.
3: Yeah. She's like J-Lo without the work. She hasn't had the work done.
4: I don't think
3: but otherwise, they look the same.
2: She just doesn't drink, doesn't smoke, drinks only water. She's like super healthy.
3: Mm-hmm. Okay.
5: I don't think this is actually a really big deal. I think it happens a lot. I remember it actually happened to you, Harold, when a young man named Jeremy Meeks was arrested. And who does he look like? He looks a lot like our Harold Ford.
2: Harold, that's
5: a smoldering hunk of criminality. You know, when he got to jail, they all asked him about the five.
3: They called
5: What's
3: him
5: it like working for working with Greg Gutfeld, they kept saying. It was amazing.
2: That's a mugshot bang.
3: They called him the hot something.
2: Yes, the hot yeah. felon.
3: Felon, yes.
2: He became a model after that.
5: Yeah, Harold, there's still time.
1: One more thing is up next.

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0: to Washington,
2: I'm Mike Emanuel,
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4: This is House Call for Health. With September marking Suicide Prevention Month, a clinical psychologist is using this time to address misconceptions about suicide and also offer ways to help someone who may be at risk. Dr. Allison Athey is a Department of Psychological Sciences assistant professor at Case Western Reserve University. She says suicide is one of the leading causes of death for people in the United States and that about 15% of people in the U.S. will think about ending their lives. Athey also describes suicide risk warning signs, including hopelessness, changes in behavior, or preparing for end of life, which could be writing a will or giving away prized possessions. And for anyone who may be concerned, help is available via call, text, or chat with the Suicide and Crisis Lifeline at 988. That's 24 hours a day, 7 days a week, across the U.S. and its territories. 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

0: Vegas, September 19th. I'll be at Lee's Family Forum this Saturday, Sunday, F&M Bank Arena in Clarksville, Tennessee. Let's do this. Done a cat off in quite some time, but let's roll it, babe. Not often you get a bunch of cats playing spin the bottle, huh? Ooh, yeah, this is what happens when the dogs are away. Cats will play spin the bottle. Yeah.
1: You know what this looks like? Black and white news.
0: You know, it's about time. It's really good that they are together and they can make out. And it doesn't matter what race they are, Harold.
2: For mine, Little Italy's Feast of San Gennaro is now 100 years old this year. We are all going to go and eat cannoli. That's it for us. Have a great night, guys.
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4: Will the Kennedy Center be torn down? I'm Dave Anthony, Fox News. President Trump was spotted on Air Force One holding a piece of paper with the words Kennedy Center demolished on it, as the legal battle continues over putting his name on the building in Washington that he insists badly needs renovations.
5: Federal Judge Christopher Cooper says the Kennedy Center has to provide 30 days of notice before they make any physical changes, including demolishing it. The ruling comes after the Kennedy Center's director and COO announced it was closing for 7 days because of risks to public safety. That was based on an inspection of the roof terrace canopy and a partial ceiling collapse earlier this month. The announcement of the closure came after board member Democratic Congresswoman Joyce Beatty asked the court to stop what she called an unlawful closing.
4: That's Fox's Jessica Rosenthal. The Iran conflict keeps pumping up gas prices. Regular, up another 3 cents today to $4.46 per gallon. Diesel's a nickel higher to a new record high. AAA puts it at $6.44. And as Americans deal with those rising costs, Fox's Grinnell Scott details a new Fox News poll showing less support for the president.
6: The poll shows overall on foreign policy, President Trump's approval rating is at 37%. 71% of voters don't believe the White House has a plan to end the Iran war. Americans also continue to support 55-39% providing funds for Ukraine's military against Russia. On immigration, 53% of voters say the administration has gone too far on enforcing immigration law.
4: And a House Republican agrees. Congresswoman Maria Elvira Salazar is warning the president in a new campaign ad that was recorded near the White House.
7: The same Hispanics who help you get to the White House in 2024 feel betrayed today.
4: Salazar represents a district near Miami and got a Trump endorsement earlier this year. Her Democratic challenger in November, Elliot Rodriguez, has accused the congresswoman of failing to stand up to the president.

0: Democratic Congresswoman Joyce Beatty asked the court to stop what she called an unlawful closing.
1: That's Fox's Jessica Rosenthal. The Iran conflict keeps pumping up gas prices. Regular up another 3 cents today to $4.46 per gallon. Diesel's a nickel higher to a new record high. AAA puts it at $6.44. And as Americans deal with those rising costs, Fox's Grinnell Scott details a new Fox News poll showing less support for the president.
2: The poll shows overall on foreign policy, President Trump's approval rating is at 37%. 71% of voters don't believe the White House has a plan to end the Iran war. Americans also continue to support 55-39% providing funds for Ukraine's military against Russia. On immigration, 53% of voters say the administration has gone too far on enforcing immigration law.
1: And a House Republican agrees. Congresswoman Maria Elvira Salazar is warning the president in a new campaign ad that was recorded near the White House.
3: The same Hispanics who help you get to the White House in 2024 feel betrayed today.
1: Salazar represents a district near Miami and got a Trump endorsement earlier this year. Her Democratic challenger in November, Elliot Rodriguez, has accused the congresswoman of failing to stand up to the president.

0: is Dot Fox.
1: We mentioned immigration enforcement. Well, an ICE agent is due in federal court today. Christian Castro facing charges of lying about a shooting in Minneapolis in January during an operation, leaving a man injured. Castro was in court in Minnesota yesterday facing assault and other charges.
2: Holding Mr. Castro accountable for his firing a weapon through the front door, striking Julio Sosa Solis, endangering the lives of others, and lying to law enforcement has begun.
1: Hennepin County Attorney Mary Moriarty. They held a vigil last night in Chatsworth, California, outside Los Angeles, for five people killed in two crashes this week. First, a bus collision that left two dead, and then a news helicopter covering that story went down, killing three others, including a KNBC TV reporter. A driver blamed for the bus crash has a court date.
3: L.A. County District Attorney Nathan Hochman says Bailey Lynn Rios is expected to be arraigned Friday on second-degree murder, driving under the influence, and reckless driving charges.
4: We will hold Ms. Rios fully accountable for her actions and eventually seek the maximum punishment in court, which is life in prison.
3: The 36-year-old is accused of being impaired by drugs when she sped through a red light and slammed her Ford Expedition into a Metro bus, killing two people and injuring five others.
4: In fact, the impact was so severe that one individual got thrown out of the window of the bus and another just got thrown out of the bus upon impact.
3: Hochman not revealing what drugs were allegedly involved. Kristen Goodwin, Fox News.
1: On Wall Street, stock futures are rising the day after big gains for the Dow and the NASDAQ. On Thursday night football, the Bills open their new stadium with a win.
5: Allen rolling. He'll run it in. Touchdown.
1: That was Josh Allen's fifth TD of the game. He ran for two, passed for the other three, leading the Buffalo Bills to a 41-31 win over the Detroit.

0: Driver blamed for the bus crash has a court date.
1: LA County District Attorney Nathan Hochman says Bailey Lynn Rios is expected to be arraigned Friday on second-degree murder, driving under the influence, and reckless driving charges.
2: We will hold Ms. Rios fully accountable for her actions and eventually seek the maximum punishment in court, which is life in prison.
1: The 36-year-old is accused of being impaired by drugs when she sped through a red light and slammed her Ford Expedition into a Metro bus, killing two people and injuring five others.
2: In fact, the impact was so severe that one individual got thrown out of the window of the bus and another just got thrown out of the bus upon impact.
1: Hochman not revealing what drugs were allegedly involved. Kristen Goodwin, Fox News.
0: On Wall Street, stock futures are rising the day after big gains for the Dow and the Nasdaq. On Thursday night football, the Bills open their new stadium with a win.
3: Allen rolling. He'll run it in. Touchdown.
0: That was Josh Allen's fifth TD of the game. He ran for two, passed for the other three, leading the Buffalo Bills to a 41-31 win over the Detroit.

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2: I'm Kaylee McEnany.
3: I'm Trey Gowdy, and this is the Fox News Rundown.
4: Friday, September 18th, 2026. I'm Jessica Rosenthal. The latest Fox News poll numbers have rough news for the GOP this week as interest rates rise and Democrats indicate they have new optimism in Michigan.
5: The Democratic Socialist wing has done very well in a number of elections, winning and now competing pretty strongly. Clearly, the more people who express approval of socialism is going to mean more people express disapproval of capitalism.
6: I'm Peter Ducey. More than half a century after returning back to the U.S., a group of American heroes went back to confront the past. Actor and veteran advocate Gary Sinise is here to help tell their stories.
7: And it was very powerful and very healing for a lot of them to go back and kind of retrace those steps.
8: And I'm Jason Rantz. I've got the final word on the Fox News Rundown.
4: This week, the Fed raised interest rates for the first time in over 3 years, with Federal Reserve Chairman Kevin Warsh citing inflation, geopolitical tensions, and a relatively strong economy as the reasons for the hike. President Trump expressed frustration.
9: I talked to Kevin, and I said, you might as well vote with the board because it's not going to matter. The board is very hostile. They're very political. They're doing the wrong thing. They're a bunch of politicians or people put on by politicians, and it's a shame.
4: The latest Fox News polls show voters are frustrated with the economy, and it's impacting Republicans ahead of midterms. Voters prefer Democrats handle everything from inflation to AI data centers to foreign policy by double digits. 43% said they're falling behind, and more than 60% say gas and grocery prices are a major problem for their families. Louisiana Senator John Kennedy told Fox's Chad Pergram,
10: "We're lucky because the Democrats don't have a plan either. And both sides right now, here's the strategy for both sides. The other guy's worse than me. The other guy's worse than me. You may not like me, but the other guy's worse."
4: Michigan Senate nominee Republican Mike Rogers says the Iran conflict will end, and when it does, the Republican philosophy on regulation is the better one to have in place.
11: You remember that Democrats said less American energy, more regulation, and we're artificially driving up the cost of gasoline. We want to bring all of that down.
4: Speaking of Michigan, the Democratic nominee for Senate, Abdul El-Sayed, met this week with Senate Minority Leader Chuck Schumer.
12: We talked all about how we're going to win in Michigan.
13: Have you buried the hatchet?
12: Look, we have to win Michigan, and we had a great and friendly meeting.
4: The latest Fox News poll numbers show 63% think President Trump is making the economy worse. In 2018, just 22% felt that way.
14: Well, I think they're really, really serious.

0: Byron York is the chief political correspondent for the Washington Examiner and a Fox News contributor.
1: Obviously, they point toward the Republican Party's and the president's greatest weakness, which is the economy, which is the handling of the economy. And the thing is, the inflation rate today, just reported, I guess, last week by the government, the 3.4% year over year, is actually higher than it was in January of 2025, when the president took office, 3.0% at that point. And obviously, he took office on a pledge to lower prices and to lower inflation. And so that's not happening. Now, most of the problem right now, of course, is energy costs. The price of diesel has really just gone way, way up. And the price of gas is way, way up. We're in another one of those spikes right now. A lot of that's coming from the war in Iran, which the president started on February 28th, which he said was going to be a very short war. And now we're in the seventh month of it. And if you look at the Fox poll, the president's job approval rating, I think, is below 40%, which is exactly where it is in the Real Clear Politics average of other polls as well. It's very, very hard for a party to win midterm elections if the president of their party is below 40% job approval.
0: When it comes to who will vote, 51% said they prefer the Democratic candidate, 44% said the Republican. 64% of Democrats said they're extremely interested in the election. That's 11 points more than Republican voters. And voters prefer Democrats on corruption, data centers, and inflation by double digits. Are these like wave type numbers for Democrats?
1: You know, I kind of stay away from the idea of a wave election. If you remember, in 2022, there was talk of a red wave. This was during Joe Biden's term, and inflation had hit a huge number, 9.1%. I mean, we're talking 3.4% right today. It was 9.1% in June of 2022. So there was a lot of talk about a Republican wave, a red wave in 2022 midterms, and it didn't happen. Republicans won the control of the House. They won the control of the Senate, but it was actually much narrower than they thought it would be, and nobody would have called that a wave. You know, right now, I think it looks very bad for Republicans in the House. Of course, Democrats don't have to have a wave to win control of the House. They can win 5 seats. They can pick up a net 5 seats and win control of the House. It's the, you know, the Republican margin is that narrow. I think it's more difficult in the Senate. And I really wouldn't even dare to predict what's going to happen in the Senate because there's just a lot of races that I think are pretty volatile right now. So we won't know.
0: The poll also asked if capitalism gives people like you a fair shot. 39% yes, 57% said no. And of those who said no, 67% of independents feel that way. MAGA is just 5 points higher in favorability as compared to the DSA. What do you think those types of numbers mean for Republicans who are campaigning by using and highlighting the words of the Democratic Socialists of America?
1: Yeah, they're actually stunning on the issue of capitalism. I don't think it reflects any deep thinking on the part of the voters about this. I think a lot of it is partisan, in which a wing of the Democratic Party, the Democratic Socialist wing, has done very well in a number of elections, winning Democratic primaries and now competing pretty strongly in some statewide races for the House and Senate. So that's really an extraordinary number. And I think clearly that the more people who express approval of socialism is going to mean more people express disapproval of capitalism. And it's really just mind-boggling that this is taking place right now. But I hope it's a fad. But I don't know.
0: How do Republicans counter this? And is the president's plan to tour the country and, you know, go campaign in swing seats or in districts, is that a good one?
1: Well, I think the most terrifying thought for Republicans now is that the results of this election are already baked in the cake. We have seen elections in the past when, after it's all over, you go back and you try to find out when voters really made up their mind. And, you know, the election was in November, and you find out by, you know, April, May, June, they had made up their minds. It was all kind of just theater between that point and election day. And

0: So I think that there are some things that are absolutely baked in the cake for this election, and that is the voters' negative impression of Trump, the voters' negative impression of Trump's handling of the economy and of the economy in general, and the voters' negative impression of the war in Iran. And so those things, yeah, I just don't see them changing. Seems to me the better thing that the Republicans could do is point to their accomplishments. And, we've heard from the Census Bureau that the poverty rate is the lowest it has been in recorded history. And real income for real household income is the highest it has been since records were kept in the 1960s. That is actual good news. Lower poverty, higher income. Good news.
1: You know, on the Democratic side, we see Senate Minority Leader Chuck Schumer met with Abdul El-Sayed this week, the Michigan Senate candidate, and he confirmed that his PAC has been supporting El-Sayed. We've heard from Kamala Harris, who says she's going to be campaigning in Michigan with El-Sayed. What is the calculation? What's being considered when they make that calculation to come out now in support of him? And is it some of these poll numbers?
0: Yeah, I mean, obviously, the Democrats need to win 4 seats, a net 4 seats, to win control of the Senate. But if El-Sayed loses in Michigan, he's trying to keep a currently Democratic seat. If he loses in Michigan, then the Democrats need to pick up 5 net seats. So it's really important to Democrats to win in Michigan. And this is one of these things, like when it gets to this point, you just got to stick with your team. And so that's what Harris is doing. That's what Schumer is doing. That's what the entire Democratic leadership has decided to do. Now, it could be harder to stick with your team as time goes on. We're having reports that El-Sayed has deleted a lot of things that he said on social media accounts in the past. That's never a good sign. And if one could find such social media posts, and remember, the internet is forever. That could be pretty bumpy for El-Sayed. Right now, we've had some polls that show El-Sayed with a very small lead, 2 or 3 points inside the margin of error. But that could be harder to maintain if more and more comes out about things he has said in the past, which would lead voters to think that he's deceiving them now to try to get elected.
1: Finally, Byron, I know this is a little outside the realm, but it's very adjacent actually to this political conversation. And I just wonder how you think this current AI debate will impact midterms specifically. Do people want to hear talk of maybe a pause? Or do you think these urgent calls from AI companies for regulation are part of some ploy? Is this a hoax? What do you think voters want to hear on this front?
0: We had been having a debate about AI in the form of data centers. They're too big, they're noisy, they suck up all the electricity. And now that has morphed into a debate about AI itself, and it's going to kill us all. So it's actually, I think, intensified the subject of AI, or increased its presence in this campaign. And I don't know what to think, maybe any more than anybody else does. I was suspicious when this coordinated campaign from the top AI companies came out behind this guy who had worked at Anthropic for a few weeks, and he declares this a grave danger to the world, et cetera. And then all of a sudden, boom, everybody's on the same page and talking about this. It seemed kind of like a planned campaign. On the other hand, if you've got the leaders of, I guess, the top four AI companies, OpenAI, Anthropic, Google, and Microsoft, all calling for some sort of slowdown. I think it's something you have to take seriously. So I think any candidate, Republican or Democrat, probably does not help himself if he says this is all a hoax. I think people want to figure out what's going on. It used to be mostly about data centers, and now it's about the whole subject.
1: Byron York, thank you so much for joining us and your expertise and time. Appreciate it.
0: Thank you.

0: worked at Anthropic for a few weeks, and he declares this a grave danger to the world, et cetera. And then all of a sudden, boom, everybody's on the same page and talking about this. It seemed kind of like a planned campaign. On the other hand, if you've got the leaders of, I guess, the top four AI companies, OpenAI, Anthropic, Google, and Microsoft, all calling for some sort of slowdown, I think it's something you have to take seriously. So I think any candidate, Republican or Democrat, probably does not help himself if he says this is all a hoax. I think people want to figure out what's going on. It used to be mostly about data centers, and now it's about the whole subject.
1: Byron York, thank you so much for joining us and your expertise and time. Appreciate it.
0: Thank you.

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1: Good morning. It's Friday, September 18th, 2026. I'm Ted Lindner. This is the Fox News Rundown. A driver facing murder and DUI charges connected to that fatal bus collision that led to a second deadly tragedy in Los Angeles Tuesday. Fox's Kristen Goodwin with more from L.A.
2: L.A. County District Attorney Nathan Hochman says Bailey Lynn Rios is expected to be arraigned Friday on second-degree murder, driving under the influence, and reckless driving charges.
3: We will hold Ms. Rios fully accountable for her actions and eventually seek the maximum punishment in court, which is life in prison.
2: The 36-year-old is accused of being impaired by drugs when she sped through a red light and slammed her Ford Expedition into a Metro bus, killing two people and injuring five others.
3: In fact, the impact was so severe that one individual got thrown out of the window of the bus and another just got thrown out of the bus upon impact.

0: Now, a look at what's happening from the Fox News Rundown.
1: Good morning. It's Friday, September 18th, 2026. I'm Ted Lindner. This is the Fox News Rundown. A driver facing murder and DUI charges connected to that fatal bus collision that led to a second deadly tragedy in Los Angeles Tuesday. Fox's Kristen Goodwin with more from L.A.
2: L.A. County District Attorney Nathan Hochman says Bailey Lynn Rios is expected to be arraigned Friday on second-degree murder, driving under the influence, and reckless driving charges.
3: We will hold Ms. Rios fully accountable for her actions and eventually seek the maximum punishment in court, which is life in prison.
2: The 36-year-old is accused of being impaired by drugs when she sped through a red light and slammed her Ford Expedition into a Metro bus, killing two people and injuring five others.
3: In fact, the impact was so severe that one individual got thrown out of the window of the bus and another just got thrown out of the bus upon impact.
2: Hochman not revealing what drugs were allegedly involved. Kristen Goodwin, Fox News.
1: Rios's bail set at more than $4 million. A news helicopter covering that bus collision later crashed nearby, killing both people on board the chopper and a third person on the ground. Hochman stressing to reporters the NTSB is investigating the helicopter crash. Roku TV viewers can now get in on developing what's next on the system. Fox's Evan Brown.
4: Roku, the smart TV platform, is now inviting its users to test new apps and share their feedback with Roku Labs. It appears as a tile on the screen. The experience is no longer just a place to find streaming media, though it's still a big part of it. Roku is also featuring gaming, and one new game is already in the Roku Labs for user trials. The developers are also looking for user opinion on a series of apps designed to bring weather, news, and stocks to the smart screens. All such apps are customizable for location, personal interest, and even one's stock portfolio. Fox Corporation is in the midst of an acquisition of Roku. Evan Brown, Fox News.
1: So you're watching your heart. Every little bit helps, stairs included. Fox's Lisa Brady has more in this Fox on Health.
5: The next time you have a choice to take the elevator or the stairs, recent research suggests you could do your heart a favor by taking the stairs. A study finding people who often climb stairs have a 39% lower risk of dying from heart-related issues than those who don't. Researchers say taking just 6 flights of stairs a day, which should take less than 3 minutes, can decrease your risk of heart disease.
1: And with the midterms coming up, voters considering what they need from our current administration, a big concern for Americans being cost of living. Fox's Kevin Cork.
6: And Republicans are looking to draw a broader contrast with Democratic socialists while also keeping their own focus on the issue that voters keep raising. Of course, that being the cost of living.
7: I've been to New Hampshire and Ohio and North Carolina, and I can go down the list and I'll be going back. And we've got to talk about what's worrying people, and that's the cost of living.
6: And the numbers show the pressure. The latest Fox News survey finds 43% of voters say they're falling behind financially these days. Just 12% say they're actually getting ahead.
1: The Trump administration also looking to an outdoor economy that'll support more than 5 million jobs. I'm Ted Lindner on the Fox News Rundown.
0: This is the Fox News Rundown.

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1: I'm Elizabeth MacDonald, and this is the Fox Business Report.
2: Today, we'll get an idea how the economy was holding up this summer. The Conference Board releases its leading economic index for August. The July reading suggests moderate economic growth could be coming. The index's six-month reading recently turned positive for the first time in 4 years. Stocks rebounded after the sell-off that followed the Federal Reserve raising interest rates by 0.25%. Barron's market reporter Jacob Sonnenschein says any retreat in crude oil prices is seen as positive.
3: Why is inflation closer to 3% than 2% right now? Because of oil and energy and what, I mean, oil down 2% does a lot for the equity market.
2: Also today, there's an update on industrial activity for August. That's your Fox Business Report. I'm Jenny Coselda, invested in you.

0: premieres tonight. He's also the founder, president, and chairman of the Gary Sinise Foundation.
1: I'm one of the executive producers on this. And the group of Vietnam veterans, 10 Vietnam veterans, went back to Vietnam courtesy of Veterans United, who, of course, since they were doing this, they wanted to document this on film. And it's a remarkably powerful documentary that I have the privilege of narrating and being an executive producer on. I actually, when they came home from Vietnam, I was in Texas to greet them. We had a big event there in Texas when they landed at the airport. We also did a big concert in Washington, D.C. on Vietnam War Veterans Day last March. It was very, very exciting and very special. And it was a big welcome home, too, which is actually that is depicted, that moment where we brought them to Washington, D.C. That's a part of the documentary. It's very, very powerful to see these gentlemen go back and retrace their steps. I mean, they walked to places that they actually had fought and lost friends. And so obviously that is a very powerful thing for many of them who experienced that war. One of them was a POW as well, Colonel Jeffries, and very, very powerful to see him go to Hanoi and go to the prison that he spent over six years in. So this is a very powerful piece. It's we can never do enough for our veterans. And obviously, when our Vietnam veterans came home, they didn't get the support that they deserved and needed. And so this is a way to say welcome home to many of these veterans.
0: And I'm curious about the veterans' experience at the Hanoi Hilton, because a couple of years ago, during a presidential visit to Vietnam, I had a chance to go visit the Hanoi Hilton, and the version of history that you get from the Vietnamese is, it is a lot different than what we all know happened. It is a lot different than what we are teaching the next generations of Americans here. What was it like for him to go back there and see things presented completely from the Vietnamese side with really... No regard for the Americans who were held there.
1: And just imagine, it's a museum. I mean, the Hanoi Hilton, which is what they called it, is a prison, you know, where many of our pilots were shot down and then captured and then taken to this prison. Imagine walking through this place that you actually were tortured in, were beaten in, where you lost friends because they were abused and tortured. And now it's a museum with people walking through there and reading how, you know, how well the prisoners were treated there and all of that, knowing that that wasn't the case, you know. So it's a sanitized version of what really happened. History is being told in one way by the Vietnamese in North Vietnam there. But obviously the American prisoners have a whole different view of it. And you get to kind of experience that through Mr. Jeffries when he goes back. It's very powerful.
0: When it has been 50 years, half a century, what is the main reason that these veterans did not want to go back to Vietnam before now? Was it emotional? Was it financial? Was it both?
1: I think for many of them, and some of them, you know, talk about this in the documentary, that I mean, just thinking... You know, many of them want those experiences just to be left behind. Yeah. And at a certain point, as they're getting older, they started to really start to think about what a trip like this would mean to them. And it was very powerful and very healing for a lot of them to go back and kind of retrace those steps, see the country as it is today versus what it was all those years ago. You know, each one of them had probably a different reason, Peter, for making the decision to return. But, you know, it's all expense paid trip by Veterans United, something that Veterans United really wanted to do for these veterans, knowing that when they did come home, while there was a big welcome home for the POWs at the time, generally the country had turned its back on our Vietnam veteran, and that was not a good thing.
0: I want to ask you about the 25th anniversary of September 11th that we just went through. Obviously, a whole generation of war fighters have been deployed mostly to the Middle East to round up terrorists and people responsible and all of their allies. And a lot of them have had a really hard time in the last 25 years coming home. What is there in this movie watching guys in their 70s and 80s go to Vietnam, who we know many of them had a hard time coming home? What is there in this documentary for guys who are in their 40s and 50s who have been struggling to see?
1: Yeah, I think generally, you know, when you go through combat, and I've never done that, you know, but, you know, I know many, many veterans who have been through many different scenarios and combat situations. And coming home is a difficult thing, making that transition from being in combat every day to just coming home and going to the drugstore or stopping by Walgreens or whatever it is and just living your life. So it can be very difficult. At the Gary Sinise Foundation, we have a documentary film at the Gary Sinise Foundation as well called Brothers After War. And it's the follow-up film to a movie that we did years ago called Brothers at War, where my buddy Jake Rademacher took a camera with him, and his two brothers were serving in Iraq, and he was able to embed with some of those units over there. And then we decided years later, let's follow up with some of the warriors that we meet in that first film and see how they're doing now. And so, you know, it's very similar when you watch Brothers After War, which is, you know, Iraq and Afghanistan war veterans coming home and transitioning out of the military. And when you watch, you know, Where We Once Stood, veterans who have, you know, been well after their service years, you know, process those years in a way. But those years are still so present and so strongly embedded in them. And revisiting the battlefield for them was something I think very, very healing. Just like in Brothers After War, when we look at that film and we see the transitioning veterans there talking about their service in Iraq, friends that they lost, combat situations they were in that were very, very dangerous and very harrowing and have remained in their hearts and in their minds ever since. You know, that those things don't leave. You just learn how to process them and manage those emotions in a different way. And I think films like this can really do something not only for the veterans that are participating in the films, but veterans that see these films.
0: The new one is called Where We Once Stood. Where can people watch it?
1: Hopefully we're going to get some television airing and all of that. It's a very powerful documentary. Look it up, Where We Once Stood. It's out there, and you can, we're doing a big premiere here in Nashville next month, early next month. So it's starting to be screened all around, and hopefully it'll be film festivals and on television and all of that.
0: Well, you do so much good with your platform. Gary Sinise, thank you very much for joining us today.
1: I sure appreciate it, Peter. Thanks for taking the time.

0: This is the Fox News Rundown.
1: For too many Vietnam veterans, coming home from war did not mean the fight was over. Decades ago, generations of American service members returned to a divided nation without the honor, gratitude, or closure they had earned. Now, more than 50 years later, a powerful new feature-length documentary follows a group of Vietnam vets retracing their steps on foreign soil for the first time.
2: You okay, Rich?
3: Yeah. Finally.
2: Yeah. Okay. Well, I'm here with you, buddy.
4: To be there with veterans and to take that walk and seeing the American public cheering and saying, welcome home. It's so uplifting and exciting.
5: Many of you have come home quietly. No crowds, no ceremonies. So today we're here to change that.
1: From a Hanoi Hilton POW to a Medal of Honor recipient, these men are confronting old memories, building fellowship, and seeking peace after decades of carrying the weight of war. And their story is all being told from a familiar voice. Gary Sinise narrates the new documentary titled Where We Once Stood.
6: I wasn't on the trip, but I have been a part of the event and the documentary for a while now.
1: Actor and advocate Gary Sinise is the executive producer and narrator of the documentary, which premiered

0: Fox.
1: Fox News, I'm CJ Papa. It's a small price to pay for the war in Iran, the theme from President Trump on the rising cost of fuel.
2: It's a little more. It's even if it was, frankly, even if it was a lot more.
1: And you're paying a lot more this morning. AAA reports a gallon of regular on average up 3 cents overnight, stopping at $4.46, while diesel hits another record at $6.44 a gallon. That's up 98 cents from a year ago. Florida Republican Congresswoman Maria Salazar breaks with the president's immigration crackdown, saying this in her campaign ad.
3: The same Hispanics who helped you get to the White House in 2024 feel betrayed today.
1: DHS responded, the men and women of ICE are enforcing the laws passed by Congress. World leaders in New York City next week for the UN General Assembly. Axios reports President Trump is expected to meet with Gulf leaders about the war in Iran. 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

0: 98 cents from a year ago. Florida Republican Congresswoman Maria Salazar breaks with the president's immigration crackdown, saying this in her campaign ad.
1: The same Hispanics who helped you get to the White House in 2024 feel betrayed today.
0: DHS responded, the men and women of ICE are enforcing the laws passed by Congress. World leaders in New York City next week for the UN General Assembly. Axios reports President Trump is expected to meet with Gulf leaders about the war in Iran. 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

0: is the Fox News Rundown. Now a look at sports.
1: The Buffalo Bills hosted the Detroit Lions Thursday in their first game at the new Highmark Stadium to kick off week two of the NFL season. And it was all Buffalo in this one. Josh Allen threw for 248 yards and ran for an additional 69 yards, scoring five total touchdowns on the night as the Bills win it 41-31 to improve to 2-0. The Lions, meanwhile, dropped to 1-1. In Major League Baseball, the Dodgers clinched the NL West with an 8-2 win over the Reds, and the Astros beat the Royals 6-2. Yordan Alvarez hit his career-high 40th home run of the season. That's your sports on the Fox News Rundown. Tony Genualdo, Fox News.
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3: Marilyn Monroe, how many posters did she sell with the wind blowing up her white dress? Farrah Fawcett, every boy had a picture of Farrah Fawcett and her protruding nipples on their wall. Stop It Stupid, the ESPN, the magazine, with their body edition. Sports Illustrated, with their magazine, still now that every woman clamors to be on. But old hags, old washed up dish rags like Nancy or Moore, they don't understand that. Sexualized Object, why do you think Ronaldo's always sweaty without a shirt? Why do you think Tom Brady's Tom Brady? Sure, he won some Super Bowls, but he's a good-looking dude. The highest-profile college athlete. Oh, my God, making the crime of laughing at an AI video of his coach slapping a woman and calling it hilarious. And the mostly, not all, but mostly, media in the room yucking it up right along with him. Oh, my God. Can you imagine a 22-year-old kid laughing at the absurdity of a meme? But Nancy Armour sitting in her little corner going, nobody loves me. I must make a stir. For Outkick's

subject. Why do you think Ronaldo's always sweaty without a shirt? Why do you think Tom Brady's Tom Brady? Sure, he won some Super Bowls, but he's a good-looking dude. The highest-profile college athlete. Oh, my God, making the crime of laughing at an AI video of his coach slapping a woman and calling it hilarious. And the mostly, not all, but mostly, media in the room yucking it up right along with him. Oh, my God. Can you imagine a 22-year-old kid laughing at the absurdity of a meme? But Nancy Armour sitting in her little corner going, nobody loves me. I must make a stir. For OutKick's...

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1: What's on your mind?
3: Seattle installed police cameras to catch shooters. Then the mayor decided to switch them all off. Now, you've heard about the fight over flock cameras. Towns from Rhode Island to Florida, they're canceling license plate reader contracts. Candidates in both parties campaign against them. President Trump, on the other hand, says, yeah, he likes them. Now, Seattle shows you where that fight ends up when the far left runs City Hall. Mayor Katie Wilson turned on 22 police cameras around the stadiums for the World Cup, and at the time she cited credible threats. The day after Seattle's last match, she shut them off to wait on a privacy audit from NYU. 19 days later, a gunman opened fire at the Bite of Seattle Food Festival. Three people were killed, including the alleged shooter. Police had no cameras there feeding their crime center. And then cut to Labor Day weekend. Shootings in one downtown neighborhood killed three more people. One was 17 years old. Near the dark stadium cameras, somebody fired more than 30 rounds outside a bar and hit a 21-year-old in the back. 35 of the region's biggest employers, including Microsoft, Costco, Starbucks, the Mariners, they all sent City Hall a letter. Turn the cameras back on and deliver a public safety plan within 100 days. Local activists, of course, they've got a counteroffer. Rip the cameras out. Some of the flock worry does hold up. I think there's some reason for concern. Pflugerville, Texas, found more than 400 agencies had tapped its systems and only 83 had permission. Seattle's program works another way. Flock follows your car across a web of agencies. Seattle mounts fixed cameras over a handful of blocks where people keep getting shot. That's the difference. Activists want you to file both in kind of the same drawer and react exactly the same way. You shouldn't. There's a group called Community Not Cameras. They told the local paper Real Change that decades of research show surveillance does nothing for public safety, and it pointed to a 40-year review. Yeah, I read it. It doesn't tell you what the activists want you to think it does. The reality is, the review found little effect on preventing violent crime. Fair enough, a camera's not going to talk a guy out of pulling a trigger, but it does help you catch the bad guy. That is the reality. Seattle police saw 57% of homicides in 2024. In 2025, with their real-time crime center online, they solved 86%. The national average is about 61%. So the department also says, on top of all of this, that officers triple their odds of an arrest when crime center analysts back up a 911 call. You need the cameras for that. Those are the department's own numbers, and plenty of factors move a clearance rate. Privacy concerns deserve guardrails, there's no doubt. Start with who can get the footage. Write the rules, and then you enforce them. Even in the city that elected Katie Wilson, a socialist, voters want the cameras on. Seattle's corporate class leans left on almost every single issue, and they're begging for them too. The politicians killing these programs? They're siding with activists over their own constituents. Protect privacy. Audit the vendors. But a mayor who keeps working cameras dark while bullets are hitting storefronts and human beings?

0: Yeah, she owns what comes next. Turn them on. I'm Jason Rantz.
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0: So the department also says, on top of all of this, that officers triple their odds of an arrest when crime center analysts back up a 911 call. You need the cameras for that. Those are the department's own numbers, and plenty of factors move a clearance rate. Privacy concerns deserve guardrails, there's no doubt. Start with who can get the footage. Write the rules, and then you enforce them. Even in the city that elected Katie Wilson, a socialist, voters want the cameras on. Seattle's corporate class leans left on almost every single issue, and they're begging for them too. The politicians killing these programs, they're siding with activists over their own constituents. Protect privacy. Audit the vendors. But a mayor who keeps working cameras dark while bullets are hitting storefronts and human beings? Yeah, she owns what comes next. Turn them on.
1: I'm Jason Rantz.
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1: An ICE agent is due back in court in Minnesota. I'm Dave Anthony, Fox News. This time, Christian Castro will be in federal court facing charges in a shooting during an immigration enforcement operation.
2: Less than 24 hours after Christian Castro's bond was set during his Hennepin County District Court hearing on separate state charges. His conditional bail is set at $200,000. Castro is charged with shooting a Venezuelan man back in January and lying about the circumstances to investigators.
1: That's Fox's Molly Lyon. In a new Fox News poll, 53% think the Trump immigration crackdown has gone too far. A House Republican agrees.
3: In a campaign ad recorded.

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1: An ICE agent is due back in court in Minnesota. I'm Dave Anthony, Fox News. This time, Christian Castro will be in federal court facing charges in a shooting during an immigration enforcement operation.
2: Less than 24 hours after Christian Castro's bond was set during his Hennepin County District Court hearing on separate state charges. His conditional bail is set at $200,000. Castro is charged with shooting a Venezuelan man back in January and lying about the circumstances to investigators.
1: That's Fox's Molly Lyon. In a new Fox News poll, 53% think the Trump immigration crackdown has gone too far. A House Republican agrees.
3: In a campaign ad recorded near the White House, Florida Republican Maria Elvira Salazar warns President Trump to be careful about what his advisors are telling him about immigration policy.
4: The same Hispanics who helped you get to the White House in 2024 feel betrayed today.
3: Salazar represents a Miami area district won by President Trump 2 years ago, and President Trump endorsed her back in February.
1: Fox's Jared Halpern. Congresswoman Salazar is in a close race against Democratic challenger Elliot Rodriguez. A federal judge has ordered the Kennedy Center to give 30 days notice before making any renovations to the building or demolition, which President Trump seems to be hinting at in the legal battle to put his name on the center in Washington.
5: Shortly after telling reporters that he wanted to save the Kennedy Center, but it would require a lot of federal subsidies, President Trump was spotted by a photographer with a long lens aboard Air Force One through the window, holding a piece of paper that said Kennedy Center demolished.
1: Fox's Peter Ducey at the White House. We mentioned the Fox News poll. 71% don't believe the president has a plan to end the Iran conflict, which keeps driving up gas prices. Diesel up another nickel. AAA's new record price, $6.44 a gallon. Famous investor Warren Buffett's retiring. The 96-year-old put out a statement. He's stepping down as chairman of his investment firm Berkshire Hathaway, effective

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1: While Russia's war against Ukraine rages on, military leaders in the NATO alliance are meeting today in Denmark.
2: Chairman of the Joint Chiefs of Staff Dan Kane represents the United States in Copenhagen at this two-day summit. The military committee is NATO's highest military authority. Its job is to turn political orders into action. The chiefs will discuss collective defense and deterrence, innovation and technology, and support for Ukraine. The current overall focus is known as NATO 3.0, European nations shouldering the burden of European defence. War Secretary Pete Hegseth met his German counterpart earlier this week to cooperate more closely on arms production. Jonathan Savage, Fox News.
1: On Wall Street, stock futures are rising the day after a rebound when the Dow surged up 316 points, the Nasdaq rose more than 400. Week two of the NFL season has kicked off in its newest stadium.
3: Highmark Stadium hosted its first NFL game Thursday as the Buffalo Bills took on the Detroit Lions, and quarterback Josh Allen put on a show for Bills Mafia.
4: Three receivers set to the right. Deep drop, pump fake, going deep, wide open. Touchdown, Joshua Palmer.
3: The call on Prime Video, a 43-yard touchdown pass to Joshua Palmer in the first quarter. Allen finished with five total touchdowns on the night, three in the air and two on the ground. He threw for 248 yards and ran for an additional 69 yards as Buffalo crushes Detroit 41-31 to improve to 2-0 to start the year. The Lions, meanwhile, drop to 1-1. Tony Genualdo, Fox News.
1: In baseball, the Los Angeles Dodgers trying to three-peat as World Series champs clinch the National League West Division title, beating Cincinnati. In the American League, Chicago beat Detroit, putting the White Sox in a tie atop the Central with the Cleveland Guardians. Houston won, Texas lost, giving the Astros a one-game lead over the Rangers in the West. I'm Dave Anthony. This is Fox News.

0: War reenactor was found safe 6 days after he went missing in Washington. A lesson for all of us that you should always remove your costume before entering a Popeyes. That's a great joke. New York City Mayor Zohran Mamdani unveiled a new $235,000 high-tech toilet. Big deal. I've already had the pleasure of using a $235,000 toilet after taking a dump in Geraldo's Bentley. And finally, a Florida mom was arrested after her husband found a video of her having sex with the family dog. I know. And get this, the dog's favorite sexual position was people style.
1: You're very again.
2: Oh, man.
0: Probably not going to do that joke again. All right, so AI is hysteria is heating up faster than the deep fryer in Chris Christie's bedroom. And now the Anthropic CEO has proposed an outside watchdog to monitor AI. And surprise, it's a bunch of globalists who believe in open borders and genderless pronouns. Right there, you know they can't be trusted, because borders and biology are the easiest tests of whether somebody has a grasp on reality. If you can't figure out where a country ends or what a woman is, why would I trust you to help control the most powerful technology ever made? It's like putting a flat earther in charge of the compass. Now, I know what some of you are thinking. Why does my wife's baby look just like Greg? But also, what does immigration or gender have to do with AI? Well, everything. The issue is whether they can separate facts from ideology. And if they can't, AI is going to be nothing more than a woke appliance, where politics becomes part of the safety system, the way the politics of a commie professor becomes part of his lesson plan. A political disagreement becomes misinformation. Then it becomes dangerous. Then it becomes a threat to public health. And eventually, you, not AI, becomes the real safety problem. It's the same playbook they've been using in academia and legacy media for decades. And we saw it during COVID, when not wearing a mask made you a murderer. Which is why if you're going to give somebody access to the most powerful technology on Earth, it should be people whose first instinct is reality, not ideology. Imagine a chatbot that refuses to answer your question because it doesn't like your logic behind it. You ask it, what is a woman? And it sends you this. But if you're concerned about AI, it's the humans, not the device, you should worry about. It's funny that the guys who claim they're building the greatest tech ever also add that it just might destroy the world. But that's not a contradiction. It's a flex. The scary threat actually bolsters their reputation. The warnings are designed for you to look at AI as something greater than it is, which benefits the people who work there, because they're the gatekeepers. It's like your plumber wanting to charge you more by telling you that your toilet could wake up one night and kill you. But as AI improves, it actually becomes easier to deal with. People like to analogize AI with human behavior, so let's do it now. I have a baby, and she gets easier to take care of as she grows. Why? Well, she starts understanding rules, patterns, and incentives. Unless, of course, she becomes a leftist, then the whole thing goes to hell. But as we improve AI, it only gets safer. And unlike an offspring, it won't trade your signed Mickey Mantle baseball for a bag of weed. However, there are consequences for constantly screaming that the sky's falling. Climate change, nuclear power hysteria, Y2K. We've all paid a huge price for heeding every doomsday scenario. Hell, all that panic about monkeypox? Turns out you can't get it if you already had it. But let's not forget the politics. Bernie Sanders, he's anti-AI, but if he were president, he'd embrace it. But he's not, so he doesn't have to. He's not the adult in the room. It's why he can call for a shutdown. But these idiots pretend it's like a caution flag after a crash in auto racing. All the drivers slow down and overtaking is banned. But such maneuvers operate with oversight.

0: Yes!
1: Stop it. I'd blush if I had any real blood in me. Good evening, everyone. So Secretary of War Pete Hegseth is seeking fit, well-groomed troops to attend his upcoming State of the Force address. And some are relieved to no longer be serving, or they'd be forced to shave their balls. After working just 7 days since the end of the summer break, Congress has left town until after the midterms, which is great news if you're a tourist in D.C. The lines have never been shorter for whores. Yes. The Merriam-Webster Dictionary just added 1,400 new words, beating the record set by Emily Campagno when we asked her how her day was going. Lena Dunham welcomed her first child. This corrects an earlier version of this story that attributed the baby to Jabba the Hutt. Lena had her first child with her husband, Louise Felber, via surrogate. Many people congratulated Louise on not having to bang Lena Dunham. By the way, they knew Lena was about to give birth when her gravy broke.
2: Oh.
1: Too far? Yeah, or not far enough. A Confederate Civil War.

0: everyone in the arena, the stadium, they can see it. That's something you can't do with China or Russia. The bottom line, without humans, AI is merely a tool, much like the morons who won't stop talking about it.
1: Period.
0: Let's welcome tonight's guest. He was running late today because he was all out at WD-40, co-host of the Big Weekend Show, Johnny Joey Joe.
2: All running.
0: As a Jewish mom and lawyer, she has 8 different ways to make you feel guilty. Human rights attorney Brooke Goldstein. You might recognize him from his previous role as a shirtless meth head on Cops, comedian Dave Landau. And she's America's favorite MILF, Mother I'd Like to Feed, New York Times bestselling author and Fox News contributor Kat Chu. Triple J.
3: Yeah.
0: You know, you're kind of, some might say, half man, half machine.
3: Yes.
0: Do you feel like there's a bit of discrimination against the non-human entities? Do you feel like maybe you're half on the side of AI?
3: There's not a lot of intelligence in my artificial.
0: Yeah.
3: So I'm not really bothered by that so much. When we beat up on robots, I get upset.
0: But yes.
3: With this AI stuff, it's like we're having the wrong conversation. It's here, and it's here to stay.
0: Yeah.
3: We're 10 years too late on what we should do about it. Congress just needs to, all they need to do is provide some sort of penalty. Hmm. If your AI acts bad, you got to pay this fine. You're going to lose this license. You're going to lose access to this, you know, government contract or government, you know, like a set of information. That's as much as we can do at this point. I really believe that. We're using it so many different ways. None of us want to give it up. I mean, it's kind of like the argument about the flock cameras. We want to be tracked, but we're already letting people track us. We just get something in return for it. Same thing with AI. We're afraid of it, but we're almost too reliant on it at this point to do anything about it.
0: Yeah, and I think people mistake it for thinking when it's simply recognizing patterns, and it's an appliance that without any kind of human input is inert. It's like electricity, you know? It doesn't work until you turn the switch, Brooke. Tried to simplify it for you there. So have you been
4: blonde.
0: Yeah, so have you been following this as it's just been blowing up? Does it feel like a giant psyop to you that all of a sudden, as the midterms approach, it becomes this big deal?
4: Right, and I just, you know, the irony is that putting these woke elite in charge of AI literally guarantees the apocalypse,
0: yes.
4: Right? Like what we're all afraid of. What are their values? The destruction of America, the absence of borders, defunding the police, glorifying terrorism. I mean, have you seen this woman, Beth Barnes? Have you seen her haircut?
0: Yes, it's
4: terrible.
0: I mean,
4: how can we trust her?
0: Pip Arnault? Put the picture up when you can.
4: Pip Arnault, put him up. He doesn't even know what gender he is.
0: Yes.
4: But what it's really about, and I think you kind of hinted at this, they want to be exempt from the antitrust laws, right? They want to, under the guise of, we're just going to protect everybody, we should band together and all between us and just these, you know, few elite groups in AI decide what is good for you and who could be competitive and what technology you're allowed to use. It's all about avoiding the antitrust laws.
0: Yeah, and you know, it reminds me, Dave, of, remember that Mary Poppins lady?
3: Yeah, I've heard of her.
0: Remember the woman that was like in charge of the misinformation campaign during COVID?
3: Yes.
0: And she liked to sing. Remember that?
3: No, and I'm glad I don't.
0: But it reminds me, this is what they're doing. They're placing, this is not going to be about like a technology. It's going to be about the ideology or what you say on it.
5: It's going to be what you feed to it. You can tell, like, pull that picture up again that I was just looking at in horror of what these people look like. I mean, this doesn't look like people in charge of AI. It looks like people that work at a Starbucks and should be in charge of a latte. The guy in the middle with the glasses, he looks like a Nazi that would slap you with a glove.
0: Yes.
5: Like the bottom right-hand corner, you have the black church lady.
0: Yeah.
5: It's just gonna become something we don't want it to be. Like, if these are the people that have been in charge of robotics, it explains why C-3PO was so gay.
0: Yeah. You know, it's amazing, though. He never said he was gay. He never thought it was important.
5: Yeah, that's true. He never brought it up.
0: He never brought it up. He just...
5: But we knew.

0: knew.
1: We knew.
0: Oh, yeah. Oh, yeah.
1: Kat, is there anything that alarms you about this other than the alarmingness of the alarmers?
2: Well, okay, so I think that the thing to be wary of is exactly this, right? Mm-hmm. It's why I disagree with you and you always say you want AI to raise your baby or whatever. Mm-hmm. Because it's whoever's in charge of AI is having influence on what
1: But I would
2: comes
1: be in charge
2: out.
1: Of it. Like, right,
2: that's
1: like
2: even scarier.
1: But it's like a tool. It's like I would be, but go ahead.
2: But I get that it's a tool, but sometimes not everyone treats it as just a tool. Mm-hmm. I think that whatever you're finding, I mean, how many times have you caught it being wrong? Or, I mean, so many times, at least for me.
1: I figured out.
2: Missing something.
1: I figured out how to fix that. Mm. But I just tell them to only.

0: or what you say on it.
1: It's going to be what you feed to it. And you can tell, like, pull that picture up again that I was just looking at in horror of what these people look like. I mean, this doesn't look like people in charge of AI. It looks like people that work at a Starbucks and should be in charge of a latte. The guy in the middle with the glasses, he looks like a Nazi that would slap you with a glove.
0: Yes.
1: Like the bottom right hand corner, you have the black church lady. It's just gonna become something we don't want it to be. Like, if these are the people that have been in charge of robotics, it explains why C-3PO was so gay. Yeah.
0: You know, it's amazing though. He never said he was gay. He never thought it was important.
1: Yeah, that's true. He never brought it up.
0: He never brought it up. But
1: we knew.
0: We knew.
2: Oh yeah. Oh yeah.
0: Kat, is there anything that alarms you about this other than the alarmingness of the alarmers?
3: Well, okay. So I think that the thing to be wary of is exactly this, right? Mm-hmm. It's why I disagree with you when you always say you want AI to raise your baby or whatever. Mm-hmm. Because it's whoever's in charge of AI is having influence on what
0: But I would
3: comes
0: be in charge
3: out.
0: Of it. Like, right,
3: that's
0: like
3: even scarier.
0: But it's like a tool. It's like I would be, but go ahead.
3: But I get that it's a tool, but sometimes not everyone treats it as just a tool. Mm-hmm. I think that whatever you're finding, I mean, how many times have you caught up being wrong? Or, I mean, so many times, at least for me.
0: I figured out.
3: Or missing something.
0: I figured out how to fix that. Mm. But I just tell them to only look at stuff that I've written.
3: That's what, yeah. It's also a product that it's also a product that wants you to keep using it. So I do wonder if it will sometimes tell you what it thinks you want to hear. Mm-hmm. And I think that relying on any one source of information, whether that is a social media account, a newspaper, of course not Fox News Channel.
1: No.
3: But, you know, or even a human being. You have to keep your mind open or else it can get bad. By the way, congratulations on your baby getting easier to take care of.
0: That's what happens with girls.
3: I am not in that situation.
0: No, that happens with girls. They get like, not. Then when they get older, they hate you.
4: Yeah, about 12.
0: Yeah. Yeah, I don't know what, well, that, I'll be 93.
3: I spend all day, I'm like,
0: Do you know the one thing they're not talking about, and maybe this is part of it, is the whole privacy thing, which used to be a big deal, but you know that, like, you're a lawyer, you need a warrant to get email. You don't need a warrant to look at conversations with your bot.
5: Mm. Oh, no. And everything you type into ChatGPT is discoverable.
0: Mm. Yeah.
5: So don't be, you know, how do I commit a crime or anything like that?
1: I'm screwed.
0: Yes. If you were asking about that rash, everybody's going to know about the rash.
1: Everybody's going to know. I've asked it a lot. Yeah. I'm starting to learn.
0: Yeah, when you go to ChatGPT, it goes, could you just give us a warning before you post a picture? I post pictures of, like, medical things all the time. But isn't that interesting?
1: What?
0: Like, I don't think people know that, like, you can actually, people can actually access that. That's the scary part.
4: Like, send it a picture of your rash and ask it what it is?
0: Yeah, I do that all the time.
3: How many rashes are you having? Yeah.
1: Can you ask for a picture of somebody else's rash?
3: From the database?
0: Yeah. Dude.
3: From the database of rashes?
0: Dude, yeah. That, you know what? Okay, I know we're time over, but let's say I go to chat to Grok and I say, look at this rash, and Grok will say, wow, I've never seen that before. You should probably go to a dermatologist. And let's say you go on there and you go, hey, man, I have a rash. What's this like? And he goes, it reminds me of this one. So actually, it's not supposed to share information, but it will. And it's not supposed to. But it might go like, now that it has my information in it, it can actually stay. Yeah, I did see a rash. It reminds me of this one. So it's like if you have a book idea and you tell Grok a book idea, somebody else could have a similar idea and it will share it.
4: Property theft. Yeah.
0: Yes. Anyway, that was a long way for nothing.
1: Yeah. Also, it's true.
0: I can't tell if are you clapping because you liked it or because it's over? All right, coming up.

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1: A story in five words.
2: Paramount to flee California hellhole? Brooke, sources tell TMZ, owned by our parent company, Vagisil, claim that the L.A. mayor's office and California AG officers were told that Paramount, which is a movie studio, would announce it's leaving California, which is kind of a big deal. This is the first major film industry. It's going to cost them billions of dollars. Meanwhile, as that's happening, Brooke, national poverty levels are actually dipping under Trump to the lowest on record. What do you make of this juxtaposition?
3: Pulling two stories together.
2: Yes, I'll keep doing that.
3: I'm confused. And, you know, all these Democrats, they say they're for the working people. And if Paramount leaves, there are so many jobs are going down the toilet. But I think this is also a really good antitrust subject, because we were just talking about it.
2: None of us were.
3: But that's what this show is about. So you have this huge celebrity proponent against the deal, against the merger, Mark Ruffalo, and he hates Larry Ellison because he's a Jew. And of course, the two companies can't merge because of Gaza.
2: Yes.
3: Because, you know, box office numbers are somehow a violation of the Geneva Convention. And then you have the AG, what's his name, Rob Bunta, who is in charge, who's leading the lawsuit to prevent the merger, says, I hear you, Mark. I hear you. So if I was advising Larry Ellison, I would say, get into the lawsuit, don't settle, go into discovery. Find out what were the emails and the communications, and did Mark Ruffalo have a meeting with the AG? Is this a politically motivated thing against them? Because I think it reeks of unethical behavior when it should be about anti-competition. And obviously it turned into this whole politicized Free Palestine BS. Yeah.
2: And now Paramount's leaving, Dave.
4: Yeah.
2: Do you think this is just the beginning of the end?
4: No, I think Democrats ruined Hollywood a long time ago. Like, they're being, like, being from Detroit, I've heard of a city that may have lost its industry and people fled, and it not really working out well after that. But I mean, it's going to be good. They'll have roving gangs of pit bulls. That's what we have. But there'll be far more homeless people for them to eat. So that'll be exciting. Honestly, Ellison is just looking at it and going, look, I'm kind of tired of going into my sandbox and stepping on needles. So I'm just going to take all of my sand. Like, he's taking the studios with him. That's what I think is amazing about him leaving. It's not just the industry. It's like the very last of the studios. So you can no longer even go to Hollywood to make it big. You just have to go right to the valley to do porn in an apartment. It's true. You just need a webcam. It's real easy. I'm on OnlyFans.
2: You know, Kat, Dave is kind of right that, like, there was the conditions of Hollywood in the last, I don't know, 20 years have degraded to a point where, like, if you wanted to make a movie, you had to ask people who they were screwing. Remember? You had to give them your sexual preference because they had these quotas. And then instead of hiring for people that were interesting, they were just hiring people for identity. And then every single show had a lecture.
5: Of course. And then also, I just think it's so expensive, too, in California for what you're getting. It's the same. Why are we still here? I always say, why are we still here?
2: You mean on Earth?

0: No, I like Earth, fine. It's okay.
1: Yeah.
0: But in New York City, it's just the cost of everything. And at a certain point, it's like, but at least they have the weather, too. Yeah. I don't know what we're doing here. But at a certain point, even with the beautiful weather and just the expectation that Hollywood is where this stuff happens, there's been this expectation with taxation and regulation and all these things, and of course, just quality of your life as you walk down the street, that these expectations would always outweigh that. Mm. They could tax the people at the top as much as they wanted, and they would never go anywhere, and many of them don't. But at a certain point, it's really hard to have a business in New York or California. It's not so hard other places. At a certain point, people are going to leave.
1: Yeah, it's almost like, you know, I said this before, California is like a beautiful, vacuous supermodel. You go there and it's awesome. Well, in this case, you get married to it, and over time, she just drains you dry, Joey.
2: Yeah, so there's some nuance to this conversation. I don't want to, you know, I should probably just stick with the analogy and have fun. But there's some nuance to this conversation. So if you know who Dan Cathy is, the owner of Chick-fil-A,
1: yeah,
2: he spent $300 million building Pinewood Studio in Fayetteville, Georgia. I lived there when he did it. Mm-hmm. And so he did this for a lot of reasons, but part of it was to bring industry to this dying town that he's from, because Chick-fil-A's done pretty well.
1: Yeah.
2: And so they do all the Marvel movies there. And the way it was explained to me is like, yeah, Hollywood came to Georgia, but the stories were still written in California. And when it was all done, all of the magic was, basically they created crates of film that went back to California to be edited. And, and what I learned is that the people that invest money into movies are at least 50-50, if not lean conservative, because they've made money and they don't want to be taxed. People that act in movies are about 50-50. It's the people that write the stories. And it's like the artists of the industry that are, you know, 90, 80% left. And that's what keeps pulling the industry into those politics. And so it's the tipping point is when you get the creatives that also have common sense. Like you get the writers and the editors that understand the art of it, but also don't want a bunch of, you know, they don't want to be taxed to death. They don't want to have to join a union that's going to take all their money to make sure that the next Disney movie has a gay couple in it or things like that. And so you have places like Tennessee, Texas, and Georgia that Hollywood wants to move to, but it's not as easy as we think it is, because there's a certain group of people needed for making these stories that don't want to leave California because they don't care about being taxed and they don't care about the politics.
1: Right, gotcha. Yeah, I would have liked the
2: I know the
1: other version.
2: I know.
3: It's true. I mean,
1: but what are you going to say before I move on?
4: They go to Bulgaria to shoot movies now. It's crazy.
1: Yeah, it's true.
4: And then the Bulgarian porn stars come here. That's my point. It all circles back to what I said.
1: That's the exchange program I've been talking about.
4: Exactly.
1: Up next, Fran.

0: Iris on YouTube.
1: Honey, what happened to men?
2: I mean, what happened to men? Yeah, football.
3: Men have no friends anymore. Dave, according to a recent op-ed, many wives report that they, quote, feel alarmed and obligated to fix their husband's friendlessness. It's become common for men to treat their wives as their only best friend and stop making the effort to maintain other relationships. Do you buy this premise?
4: No, I read the article. I feel like this guy had friends before he met the woman who wrote this.
5: Right.
4: I mean, honestly, like, if you have a guy who's really into socializing and wants to go out and go to brunch, you're his beard.
3: Yes.
4: That's not a heterosexual man.
3: I love my husband. He just loves to hang out with my friends. We go shopping.
4: It's the best. He loves everything I do to a T. You're like, that's a problem.
3: Yes.
4: It's a real problem for you.
3: Yes.
4: Yeah.
3: Wait till you walk in on him with the mailman.
4: And no one to blame but yourself.
3: Yes.
4: Yeah, all men want is a dog, because dogs, again, don't write articles about you.
6: There you go.
4: You just want less people in your life as you get older.
3: You know, they call it man-keeping, Kat. Cam has lots of friends.
5: He has friends.
3: Yes.
5: Yeah, he has friends.
3: Mm-hmm.
5: I think that maybe men don't have friends. It's so weird, because I was reading this, and the women were complaining about the men not having friends, and I agree. I think they did have... Maybe they did have friends, and then you hated all of them.
3: Right.
4: Exactly.
5: And then you hated all of them, and it was just easier for him to stay home than to deal with you going out, and then when you come back, like, did you have fun? Like, nobody, that's what happens. You wouldn't let him hang out with his friends, and now you're like, you know, you're really at home a lot.
3: You know, I do think, to that point, Joey, that whenever your flaws present itself, they might attribute it to the outside influences. Like, I don't want you hanging around Jimmy. Mm-hmm. You end
6: yeah,
3: up going
6: but men always
5: but
6: blame
5: men will
6: it.
5: Also blame their friends.
6: Yeah,
5: let's
6: you always
5: real.
6: Blame it on someone. Yeah. But there's always one guy that's easy to blame it on.
5: Yeah.
6: See, like, he doesn't care. He's like, yeah, that was me. But, yeah. Like, if you read this article, one thing, I thought the article got some things right, but I don't know that it's the problem she's saying it is. Number one, her husband's friend is a guy that he gets in a sauna with for 2 hours.
5: I noticed that. I clocked that.
6: So I'm like, I don't know about all that. I'm not getting in a sauna with a dude for 2 hours, just me and him hanging out, no clothes on or just like a towel on.
4: Our
6: like
4: evening's I mean, ruined.
3: hold on. Like, producer, cancel our sauna.
6: It's one thing if it's like, it's one thing if it's like at the gym and that's part of your recovery, but it sounds to me like he's just plugging away on a computer and then like stripping down and going through the sauna on Thursdays. Mm-hmm. But no, like I think what she's overlooking here is that there's a tremendous amount of pressure and stress on the man of the house in most relationships to provide and protect, or at least I think there should be. That's just my personal belief in a family. Once you have kids, that becomes your focus, right? So my entertainment when I'm home, at least Tuesday through Thursday, is going to drop my daughter off at tumbling or cheerleading again, or well, I think the other one's called acro. She's 7. Who knows where this is going to go, right? She's just in there monkeying around, literally. And you know, so like that's what I'm going to do. If I'm not doing that, then

0: And I'm taking her or her brother to, you know, do the things that we like to do. Shoot our bows, shoot our guns, throw with the dog. Like that's what we do. It's anything I do is with them. Those are my friends, are my family now. Mm-hmm. And so I still have friends, but we see each other once a year on a hunting trip, and that's okay. That's as much as I need to.
1: Yeah, it is true. It's kind of like priorities change. You have more things going on in your life. And if you didn't have kids, and you, of course, you'd have brunch friends, I guess. But Brooke, my theory is that women may have more friends, but they're not real friends. They're people that talk about you behind your back. Oh, did you see Brooke on Gutfeld's show? Ooh. I didn't like what she was wearing.
2: None of my friends watch Gutfeld. Well, you know, I'm actually recently divorced.
1: And congratulations. Right?
2: Oh, thank you. And, you know, I also don't really understand the study because my ex-husband did have a lot of friends, but what was fascinating is that they all already had my phone number. I don't know how that happened. And but it's okay because in the settlement agreement, I got to retain all my contacts.
1: Oh.
2: So that went really well for me. But look, I actually think this is why men are so quick to get remarried, because there does come a point where they are very reliant on the women for their social life. And, you know, they're just looking to get replugged into those WhatsApp chats. So they got to find a new wife.
1: Quick. Yeah. I don't know. I have more friends now than I ever have. I just don't have any time for them. So I spend a lot of time alone in a closet. Listening to my heartbeat while I cry.
3: Well, everybody's different.
0: It's true.
1: Coming up, a rowdy passenger's bonkers excuse.
4: Jalosi, ICE agent Christian Castro is due in federal court in St. Paul, Minnesota this morning, facing six counts of making materially false statements to the FBI.
5: Less than 24 hours after Christian Castro's bond was set during his Hennepin County District Court hearing on separate state charges. His conditional bail is set at $200,000. Castro is charged with shooting a Venezuelan man back in January and lying about the circumstances to investigators.
4: That's Fox's Molly Lyon. The war with Iran keeps driving up gas prices, regular up to $4.46 per gallon. President Trump says it's a small price to pay.
6: You have a little higher, you have a higher gas. It's a very inexpensive price to pay for what we've done. Remember that it's a little more. It's even if it was, frankly, even if it was a lot more.
4: Diesel's a nickel higher today to a new record high at $6.44, according to AAA. 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
2: Hell.
3: A tirade at 30,000 feet left him taped to a seat. He doesn't remember going on such a bender. Tonight on Destination Hell, an update to the story of an out-of-control airplane passenger who had to be duct taped to his seat. That's over there on the left. Earlier this month, the 67-year-old man allegedly went on an unhinged, racist, and homophobic tirade mid-flight. Wait, that's wrong? Ultimately forcing the crew to make an emergency landing. He was then arrested for assault and disorderly conduct. And this week in court, he dropped a wild explanation for his behavior.
4: A lot of times people will drink too much and then get on a plane. Sometimes they'll mix medications or other things. That's generally where these situations come from.
5: Yeah, I had two screwdrivers, and I don't know what happened. I can remember right now looking at the guy next to me, and I can remember sitting there and talking to him, and I don't remember landing. I don't remember any of what happened.
3: The old "I don't remember anything that happened" excuse. Said the same thing the last time I was caught hunting humans for sports. It is the most dangerous game, Kat. You fly all the time.
6: Yep.
3: Screwdrivers. Two screwdrivers. Yep. What is he talking about?
6: Yeah, that's nonsense.
3: No, he mixed.
6: Yeah, he definitely took Xanax.
3: Yes.
6: And was maybe already a little racist somewhere inside.
3: Isn't it weird how when people flip out, that comes out? Do you think it's just a thing that you do to be, I don't know, it's like an impulsive reaction?
6: I have no idea, because not to brag, but I've never done this.
3: Mm.
6: Look at that. I mean, this, you had two drinks. Two drinks has you duct taped to your seat. Two drinks.
7: He looks happy too. Look at his face.
6: He's like,
7: this is the best. Yeah. This is the best day of my life.
6: No Xanax at all.
3: I mean, that's not much different from Frontier when you think about it. Airlines. Joey, but here's the thing. It is kind of a form of mob justice. So they have to decide. Like, the group has to decide, does this merit duct tape or not?
7: Every time I see this, I don't care what the story is behind it, I'm a little bit proud, right? Yeah. I mean, because we just celebrated 25 years after 9/11, right?
3: Mm. Yeah.
7: And, like, you know, we're not ever going to let that happen again. Like, I really believe that. Like, as people, it's a Flight 93 mentality all the way down. We're not going to let anybody do that again. With that being said, and listen, I am well aware of the fact

0: I have prosthetic legs and I look like a 93-year-old man just trying to get up out of my seat on an airplane, but I can hobble around pretty well. And the one thing I do that is probably a pet peeve is every time I get on an airplane, I sit there and I look around and I go, wish I would. You know, like I just one time, give me one chance, right? And you know, is that toxic masculinity? I don't know, maybe, but you know, in the back of my head, my little lizard marine brain is like, try it, see what happens. I will bite your kneecaps off.
1: Promises, promises.
0: I know.
1: Brooke, could this all be a viral ad for duct tape?
2: Well, I was just gonna say, like, why isn't anyone asking why the steward had the duct tape?
1: Yeah.
2: Is that just something they regularly pack?
1: For the plane?
2: Yeah, to patch up the broken wing? It's like, I forgot the duct tape, I got the duct tape. And then, yeah, it's camaraderie. Like, everyone just, they knew what to do. The passengers all got up, they held him down, they put the duct tape, he posed for this selfie. But as an attorney, what was so interesting is, you know, the leading question, like, didn't you have too much to drink? Mm-hmm. Didn't you take those pills? And clearly they're trying to set, you know, the screwdriver defense,
1: right? Yes.
2: Which is going to be a very interesting precedent. Two screwdrivers and you're excused from your behavior.
1: Yeah, I'm glad you didn't relate this to some kind of antitrust angle.
2: Yeah, or Jew hatred. He's a Jew hater.
1: He clearly hates the Jews.
2: Yeah.
1: All right, Dave, you have a relatively checkered past.
3: Yeah.
1: Has used to drink and drug regularly.
3: Indeed.
1: Yes, you wrote a book about it, so I'm not like...
3: No, it's true.
1: Yeah. Anything close to this?
3: No. Not. I mean, maybe as a prank that I... But, I mean, if I didn't remember, it's because I drank a fifth.
1: Yeah.
3: Two screwdrivers is... That's... Bill Cosby must have been the flight attendant. Here's what bothers me the most about this. He's in first class, I think.
4: Yes.
3: And yeah, is that what you have to do to get upgraded to start yelling the N-word? Because I'm just saying, if you start yelling racial slurs and they're going to give me more leg room, I'll do that tomorrow. What I love, though, is he attacked a black flight attendant, was yelling stuff at her, and they made an emergency landing in Baltimore. That's the best.
4: Why did he say that he only had two screwdrivers? If it only takes you two screwdrivers to get to the N-word, that's so much worse.
1: I know, that's true. Say you had eight.
4: He's like, well, why? Be like, I only had two drinks and I act like this.
1: I love the fact that there's a follow-up to this story. Because you always see these things and you never really know what happened next. You know, and there's like, there's so many that keep coming up. And I don't know if there's more of them or are we just filming more of them. I don't know.
3: I'm just surprised it took him this long to talk. That tape must have been on his mouth a while.
1: Yes. Well, imagine peeling that stuff off, huh? Well, maybe you don't have to imagine it.

0: I'll do that tomorrow. What I love, though, is he attacked a black flight attendant, was yelling stuff at her, and they made an emergency landing in Baltimore. That's the best.
1: Why did he say that he only had two screwdrivers? If it only takes you two screwdrivers to get to the N-word, that's so much worse.
2: I know, that's true. Say you had eight.
1: You're like, well, why? Be like, I only had two drinks and I act like this.
2: I love the fact that there's a follow-up to this story. Because you always see these things and you never really know what happened next. You know, and there's like, there's so many that keep coming up. And I don't know if there's more of them or are we just filming more of them. I don't know.
0: I'm just surprised it took him this long to talk. That tape must have been on his mouth a while.
2: Yes. Well, imagine peeling that stuff off, huh? Well, maybe you don't have to imagine it.

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1: Five more words.
2: Self-compassion, best for mental health. So I go to you first, Kat. A new study found that high compassion for others, but low self-compassion is linked to anxiety and depression. And the best mental health comes from high compassion for both yourself and others. What the hell are they talking about?
3: This was very difficult to read.
2: Yes.
3: Because that's what we have not enough of, right?
2: Yeah.
3: In our society. We don't have enough people focused on themselves.
2: Yeah.
3: We don't have enough self-love.
2: Yeah, that's
3: you
2: all
3: you never hear about it, right?
2: No, no.
3: You never hear about self-esteem or self-love.
2: Identity politics
3: is
2: all about,
3: it's all about you. And it isn't very effective either.
2: Yeah.
3: I've never found it effective.
2: No, you got to get outside of yourself and enjoy life.
3: For me, it's like, okay, my son needs his mom. That's effective.
2: Yes.
3: Not, if you don't hate yourself at least a little, everyone else does.
2: Yeah.
4: I like that. That's a very good point.
2: That should be on a t-shirt. I have a theory, Joey, that real compassion, the best compassion, is ruthlessness. You don't indulge somebody doing dumb stuff. You have to tell the truth or you're actually hurting people.
5: Yeah, I mean, nobody, I don't understand self-compassion. I'll be honest with you. I tried to read it and then I felt compassion for myself and decided not to. I felt like it was the best thing to do. Nobody loves me more than me. You know, I want to stay alive. I like me a lot. I'm the only me I got. So, I mean, I guess I get that part. But it's like they're talking about like, well, you know, you're taking care of somebody else, but you're not taking care of yourself. And it's like, yeah, because I don't have time to take care of me and take care of everybody else. That's why I don't have any friends. You know, but I'm sorry, but we're not all in, you know, 11th grade anymore. We have real lives now. You know, it's like responsibility takes away a lot of that. That's okay. That's worth it too.
2: You know what it is? I sometimes feel like, Brooke, that all these articles are written by people without kids.
3: Yeah.
6: Well, this one comes out of Canada. I happen to be from.
5: Oh, that means.
2: Wait, are you from Canada?
6: Well, I went to McGill University, pioneered the mindfulness labs. You know, we got to peer review each other's breathing and fund the meditation. This is the genius coming out of Canada. But I do think, in all seriousness, that every single Jewish mom needs to read this study because we have spent 3,000 years caring about other people, and it really is time to take care of ourselves. And I say this as a mom of three boys under the age of 12. I liked reading this. It sort of validated

0: me being selfish for me.
1: Spoken like a true divorced lady. Somebody's starting a new life. Watch out, this Brooke is gonna be going.
0: It's all about me now.
1: Yes. You know what it is? I think that like we touched on identity politics. It's like we have so many people that are telling you how to keep your side of the street clean, but they won't keep their side of the street clean. Isn't that a better way of putting it than like self-compassion?
2: Oh, absolutely. Everything just comes down to taking care of your own garden. I mean, that's really what it is. That's what philosophy is just take care of the areas in front of you.
1: Yeah.
2: But I mean, I didn't know this was from Canada where they're like, you should hug yourself more. Also, we're going to sit outside of Tim Hortons and see if you need a suicide machine. It just seems like it's a little bit of a contradiction.
0: Touché.
2: But yeah, I hate myself. And reading this article, it's not going to help. And honestly, every time I give myself compassion, I just feel gross after.
1: I don't know what he's talking about. I have no idea what he meant by that. So we will be right back.
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15: 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In addition, Consumer Reports found that shoppers can save more than 60% when they buy store brand ketchup rather than the name brand. They also found the biggest savings were at Costco, Aldi, and Walmart, all about 50% less than the store brand on average, while Whole Foods had the least savings. And according to Taste, many store brands taste just as good and sometimes even better than the name brand, according to Consumer Reports' test of 70 products across different categories.

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2: What's the end game for the Iran conflict? I'm Dave Anthony, Fox News. President Trump has said it'll come soon, but in a new Fox News poll, there's skepticism. 71% don't believe there is a clear strategy to end the conflict with Iran, where hundreds of thousands of people took to the streets today in a government-organized show of defiance against the U.S.
3: President

0: Trump, who is set to meet with leaders from six Gulf countries on the sidelines of the UN next week, told Axios that he's approaching a critical juncture and weighing a decision on whether to restart massive attacks to bring the conflict to a close. He said, quote, I have a big decision coming up. Do I want to go in and annihilate them, meaning the Iranian regime, or do I not? It's a big decision. Anything could happen with me.
1: Fox's Jackie Heinrich at the White House. Oil prices are down this morning, but gas keeps getting pumped up. Regular up another 3 cents today. Diesel up a nickel. AAA's record high price now $6.44 a gallon for diesel. Also in that new Fox poll, 53% believe the Trump immigration crackdown has gone too far. And today in Minnesota, an ICE agent is due in federal court to face charges of lying about a shooting during an immigration operation in Minneapolis in January that left a Venezuelan immigrant wounded. Castro was in court, Christian Castro, in court yesterday, facing state and assault and other charges.
2: Holding Mr. Castro accountable for his firing a weapon through the front door, striking Julio Sosa Solis, endangering the lives of others, and lying to law enforcement has begun.
1: Hennepin County Attorney Mary Moriarty. A federal judge has ordered the Kennedy Center to give 30 days notice before it does any renovations or if it orders a demolition like President Trump's hinted at in the legal fight over putting his name on the center in Washington. One of the most famous investors of all time is retiring at age 96.
3: Warren Buffett has informed shareholders that he is stepping down as Berkshire Hathaway chairman effective immediately. He already had given up the CEO role, which was taken over by Greg Aitken.

0: from Fox News Audio.
1: Less than 7 weeks before the November elections, Vice President Vance will go to Iowa, one of the states where a Senate race is considered a toss-up as Republicans try to keep control of Congress. Now, President Trump, he'll meet with supporters at a MAGA event tonight in Virginia the day after this gathering at the White House.
2: President Trump highlighting two executive orders he signed reversing former President Biden-era restrictions on U.S. land that aim to expand hunting and fishing opportunities.
3: This builds on our actions in August that opened up another 92 million acres of federal land across 32 states.
2: The president hosting Interior Secretary Doug Burgum and more than 100 outdoorsmen at a Rose Garden dinner.
3: The second order I signed today eliminates absurd federal regulations on our saltwater anglers, boaters, charter captains, and coastal communities.
2: The president went on to say he's delivered historic levels of funding for wildlife and sports fishing restoration grants. Kristen Goodwin, Fox News.
1: There is a new report from the Congressional Budget Office showing American women are having fewer children. The birth rate has dropped about 25% the past two decades.
4: The report says the size of the U.S. population has significant implications for the economy as well as the federal budget, as the number of those who are working directly affects older adults who are on Social Security and Medicare. And it concludes America's population will start shrinking in the second half of the 21st century, even with immigration factored in. Sue Guzman, Fox News.
1: On Wall Street, stock futures are mixed now, down for the Dow, up for the NASDAQ. On Thursday Night Football, a star quarterback shines.
5: He's going to keep it himself. Does he get in? He does.
1: Bills QB Josh Allen ran for two touchdowns and threw three TD passes, leading Buffalo to a 41-31 win over Detroit on Amazon Prime Video. The Bills are the first team 2-0. The Lions fall to 1-1. I'm Dave Anthony. This is Fox News.
6: Welcome to a special edition of Jesse Waters Primetime. I'm Charlie Hurt in for Jesse tonight. Here comes Mom-a-Lot.
7: Text everyone on your group chat and let them know I asked you to ask them to check their voter registration.

0: election status. We got to win. There's so much at stake, and we got to be too big to rig.
1: Oof. The Democrat Party's in big trouble, so Kamala is leaving her Malibu pad and going on a full midterm blitz. First stop, Michigan. She's about to hit the stump for Abdul El-Sayed next week, and the Wolverine state might not give Kamala a big welcome. In 2024, of course, she lost Michigan. And now Mama is trying to win the Senate there, give herself a little bump before she announces 2028. The donors in her own state don't even want her in California.
2: Glad you brought up Kamala. Should she run again?
3: Yeah, because that's the thing you want to ask the tech guy on AI. I think it would be a very challenging path for her, and it's going to be a very noisy field.
1: Very challenging, noisy field. Kamala didn't exactly leave a great impression on the party last go-round. She's kind of become something of a joke, and donors are leaking to CNN. Quote, nobody's who is a serious donor looking for presidential candidates is waiting to get a phone call from Kamala saying, I'm running. She's just not in the conversation at all. The idea of waiting on Harris or deferring to her at all, even if she does get into the race, prompted chuckles and laughing to tear emojis from several people close to a range of presidential candidates. Kamala has been making calls, but a lot of them aren't picking up. The only person who's still backing her is the kingmaker himself of South Carolina, Jim Clyburn.
4: Do you think it would be a good idea for Democrats to renominate her and have her run again? Or have we made that mistake once before and it won't work out?
5: Who said that was a mistake?
4: Well, I mean, it didn't work out.
5: I lost three times before I got elected. I think the voters made the mistake, not me.
1: Clyburn still can't admit that he was wrong about Kamala. He got it right the first time with Obama and then with Biden. And now, Mama is a stain on his record, so he's going to double down on Kamala 2.0. Now, if you're a Republican, seeing Kamala back on the trail, it's a dream come true. Abdul's opponent, Mike Rogers, loves the idea.
6: Why would they bring her back?
7: Desperation. He's having a difficult time with African Americans across the state. We are actually moving out in African Americans, both in Flint and Pontiac and Detroit. Again, they're not buying into this socialist kind of anti-American rhetoric that he has been talking about for the last 18 months.
1: A new Emerson poll has Abdul and Rogers neck and neck right now, 48% to 46%. Abdul needs souls to the polls in Detroit, though, if he wants to win. In the primary, he lost Detroit to a white lady. Abdul might need more than Kamala to juice up his support. He needs the Messiah.
8: Are you going to campaign with Obama?
9: Well, that's a question for the president, but, you know, we've had some really good conversations, and he is very excited about the possibility in this race.
1: Abdul is going to have to play nice with the party leaders to get Obama to come to Michigan. That means he can't keep campaigning on the Schumer coup. Now Abdul's playing nice.
10: Did you meet with Chuck Schumer, the person who is currently the leader of Senate Democrats?
9: I had great meetings with both Senate Minority Leader Schumer and a number of folks who I hope will be my colleagues starting in January. Really, really warm conversations about how excited we are to be able to take back the majority.
1: Now that Abdul's kissed the ring, Schumer is opening up his purse. His Senate super PAC just sent Abdul $10 million to help win Michigan. Money doesn't always win you an election, though. A new poll says nearly half of voters in Michigan think Abdul's too liberal. And all the talk about Sharia law probably isn't helping.
11: Do you believe criticisms of Sharia law are rooted in white supremacy?
9: Look, I think if you're actively trying to go after Sharia law, it's because you're trying to change the conversation.
1: You are who you hang out with. Abdul's best buddy is a pretty crazy radical.
12: You once said that America is the top dog in terrorism.
13: Yes.
12: Do you think America then is worse than Al-Qaeda?
13: Pound for pound, as far as the number of deaths, yes, we have caused tremendous terror all around the world.
1: That's the new James Carville of the Democrat Party, Hassan Piker. He believes Al-Qaeda plays nice

0: nicer than America does. But even Liz Warren is like, I don't know about that one.
1: Senator Hassan Piker just told Axios that he thinks the United States is pound for pound worse than Al-Qaeda. Do Democrats, especially Abdullah Saeed, need to do more to distance themselves
2: from them? I don't know this guy, but obviously that's a sentence that makes no sense.
0: Some Democrats are telling this guy to scram.
3: I used to work campaigns, Hassan, and I have to tell you, if I was a strategist or a consultant or, you know, the political director on one of these campaigns, I would absolutely be telling my people to disavow you because, depending on where we are, I really would, because we want to win.
4: Yeah.
3: We want to win. Yeah. And so, and like, if you're not going to help people win,
5: that's the disagreement we have.
4: And Hassan, listen,
3: I've elected people, though, and you've never elected anybody.
0: It really is such a scam. These commies have really started to rub off on the rest of the party. Even Gavin Newsom is starting to sound like a card-carrying communist.
6: This issue around democracy and the issue of around democratizing our economy, to me, are the same issue. And it's foundational at this moment. Capitalism as we know it, and I'm not arguing for nostalgia, and I'm not arguing for socialism, but I'm not arguing for capitalism as we know it. It's just not working.
0: The Democrat Party's running against free market capitalism, against the working man, and taking your hard-earned money and handing it to illegals, fraudsters, and their friends, the NGOs. The Republicans are running on putting money in your pocket, literally.
7: If the Republicans win the House and Senate, I will issue what we will all call from now on the Trump dividend. To every adult in America, will get $5,000, and you'll get it. Because we're taking in so much money. And we can do it, and the Democrats can't say that because they don't do the tariffs.
0: At least he's upfront about it. But just like Kamala, the president's on his midterm blitz, juicing up Republican support at every battleground. Last night, he was in North Carolina and even tussled with some lefties.
7: Where is he? Who is he? Show it to me. Show him. Let me see his face. Oh. Oh, it's a she. Hello. She's going home to mama. Who's watching right now. Her mother is watching right now on television, furious at the daughter. She's going to walk and she's going to get the hell spoken out of her, I won't say.
0: The president's midterm message is simple. This is communism versus common sense.
7: We got to win this election. If we don't, all of those things that we got you from no tax on tips and no tax on Social Security for our great seniors and no tax on overtime, the overtime, no tax. I don't know which is the most important to you. A lot of people like no tax on Social Security for our seniors. But they're all going to go away. All of the things that we've done, the strongest border in the history of our country, it's all going to go away.
0: Steve Hilton is running for governor of California and joins us tonight. Great to see you tonight, Steve. So, you know, it really is an amazing moment in politics where you have Donald Trump has dragged the Republican Party to sort of the common sense center. And how do Democrats respond to this but go full left-wing loony across the country, not just in a place like California?
8: I know, it's crazy. It's almost as if they look at California, which is the worst performing state on pretty much everything that matters, highest poverty rate, highest unemployment rate, highest cost of living by far, gas prices, housing costs, everything the most expensive, the worst business climate, the worst homelessness, everything the worst, and say, you know what, let's have more of that. Let's export that to the rest of the country. By the way, just as Californians, it seems to me, I feel it on the road, are getting ready to reject it here, because we've just in the space of the last couple of months, we've cut my opponent's lead in half. We're closing in on him. It's still an uphill battle, but people are sick of it in California. So I don't think the rest of the country wants this nonsense.
0: You know, it really is remarkable to think about, because obviously California run entirely by Democrats. It's been a one-party state for a very long time. And, you know, they're the party that says the government is the answer to every problem. The government needs to be involved in everything and fix everything. But yet then when they do it, they're so bad at running the government. And it really gives, I didn't think it's possible to give governments a bad name because the government already has a really bad reputation. But Democrats are managing to give the government an even worse reputation.
8: It's amazing, isn't it? And they keep going on about it. I mean, so let's look at the fact that in California, they've doubled the government in the last 10 years. The budget of the state of California 10 years ago, $170 billion. This year, $354 billion. 2 million people have fled the state, by the way, moving to states run by Republicans. And despite that, double the budget, 2 million people have left. Everything's worse. You look at high-speed rail, for example. They said it would be finished by 2020 for $30 billion. Now it's going to be 2040 for $230 billion. Mm. Well, I've said very clearly, I'm going to cancel high-speed rail on day one.

0: the space of the last couple of months, we've cut my opponent's lead in half. We're closing in on him. It's still an uphill battle, but people are sick of it in California. So I don't think the rest of the country wants this nonsense.
1: You know, it really is remarkable to think about, because obviously California run entirely by Democrats. It's been a one-party state for a very long time. And, you know, they're the party that says the government is the answer to every problem. The government needs to be involved in everything and fix everything. But yet then when they do it, they're so bad at running the government. And it really gives, I didn't think it's possible to give governments a bad name, because the government already has a really bad reputation. But Democrats are managing to give the government an even worse reputation.
0: It's amazing, isn't it? And they keep going on about it. I mean, so let's look at the fact that in California, they've doubled the government in the last 10 years. The budget of the state of California 10 years ago, $170 billion. This year, $354 billion. 2 million people have fled the state, by the way, moving to states run by Republicans. And despite that, double the budget, 2 million people have left. Everything's worse. You look at high-speed rail, for example. They said it would be finished by 2020 for $30 billion. Now it's going to be 2040 for $230 billion. Mm. Well, I've said very clearly, I'm going to cancel high-speed rail on day one and use the money to cut taxes. So my version of the Trump dividend, you could say, in terms of the tax reduction, your first 150 grand tax-free. No state income tax. That's thousands of dollars in the pockets of working people in California.
1: When you talk to people, when you're campaigning, does that message resonate?
0: Every single day, I see people, they come up to me, I had a few of them today, all over the state, they come up to me, they say, almost word for word, it's the same thing. I'm a lifelong Democrat, but this year I'm voting for you, because we can't go on like this. The theme of our campaign, enough is enough. That is how people feel. And I just think that we're going to surprise everybody this year in California, because you can only push people so far. And it's not even just the economic stuff. It's the insanity in terms of what's going on in schools and with the extremist ideology. It's all too much. And we're going to turn it around this year.
1: You know, and you have somebody like Gavin Newsom, who is, of course, responsible for the whole high-speed fiasco. Earlier, we played the clip of him talking about needing to basically tear down free market capitalism, which is kind of remarkable to think about because, you know, the problem with free market capitalism is that when it gets into cahoots with governments and powerful politicians like Gavin Newsom himself, that's when it all turns fundamentally unfair.
0: Exactly. And that is really what we're aiming at in this campaign, the corruption of our government. I was in Sacramento this morning, standing outside the state capitol with a very simple pledge that I will veto any bill that raises costs for California families or businesses. And the truth is that they're passing all this legislation, 1,160 bills just in this year's session, all of it by the corrupt system, the machine that runs California. Yeah. The big unions, the government unions, big business, they're all in cahoots, the trial lawyers, and it's a corrupt system that needs to be shaken up. And that's why I think we're resonating, because people can see it's not working. 16 years of this, we've got the worst results in the country. And for Gavin Newsom, I mean, what a joke he is. I mean, not that long ago, he was saying that we need to appeal to conservatives. He had Charlie Kirk and Steve Bannon on his podcast. Well, that didn't work. So he's on to completely the other direction. You can't take these people seriously. That's why you can't trust these career politicians like Newsom, like Kamala Harris, like Karen Bass in LA, like my opponent, Javier Becerra, the HHS secretary who lost hundreds of thousands of migrant kids because he put his career first. These people don't believe in anything except their own political career. And that's why they're so dangerous.
1: Well, we certainly hope that you're able to rescue the state before all of the sane people leave. But thank you so much for joining us tonight.
0: Of course. Great to be with you. Thank you.
1: Okay, joining us now, Florida Congresswoman Ana Paulina Luna. So great to see you tonight. Thank you for joining us. You know, it really is kind of remarkable to, I in all of my years of covering politics, I don't remember seeing quite this

0: volatile a political environment. You know, obviously we're talking about races in the Senate race in Texas could be up for grabs, but there are lots of other races like in Michigan that are also up for grabs in the other direction. It's a very volatile atmosphere out there right now.
1: Look, this is in part a foreign influence operation. As you know, on House oversight, we've been looking into, and House Foreign Affairs too, we've been looking into, you know, the aspect of Chinese influence, whether it's through paid influencer operations, bot farming online, skewing, obviously public opinion to promote these radical ideas, and then also to, yeah, you know, the foreign funding mechanism going into various nonprofits, and then standing up these DSA candidates. So when you're looking at Michigan, when you're looking at Texas, and you're seeing that all of a sudden, very, very DSA-aligned candidates that want to abolish the Senate, that want to defund law enforcement, that are promising everything for free, but in reality, behind closed doors, they're asking for the corporate PAC money. They're asking, and they're saying that they're going to have to raise taxes to pay for these programs. You do realize that they're trying to hide who they are. And all I have to say is when people tell you who they are, believe them. The candidates running in Texas, the candidates running in Michigan, they're very radical. And if you want to maintain sanity, don't vote for them.
0: Well, it is kind of interesting that you have somebody like Abdul El-Sayed bending the knee to Schumer and then Schumer sending money to help out his race. It does kind of give you the idea that maybe there is some sort of big deal that is being hatched here in the Democrat Party because all they care about is getting power.
1: Well, correct. And you're seeing right now that the traditional Democrats are actually not polling well, that you're seeing this massive shakeup. But what's really happening, again, there's a foreign influence operation. We know that very prominent Democrats, Eric Swalwell being one of them, was tied and infiltrated by the Chinese spy known as Fang Fang and tied to the Chinese government as a result of that. What I would tell you, though, what's really dangerous about people like the Michigan candidate El-Sayed, you know, his imam, his religious, you know, guy that he goes to, has praised organizations like Hamas and has removed YouTube videos as a result of that. Mm. He hangs out with Twitch streamers that are basically calling for violence on Americans, are condescending to women, are completely disrespectful. So all I have to say is that these candidates, when they tell you one thing, when they're posing as now all of a sudden he's trying to say that, you know, he's into football, whatever it might be, just look at who they hang out with. Look at who they surround themselves with. These people want to remove and break this country. They don't like this country. And I think it's important for people to know that.
0: And you don't get the sense that these are people with very strong spines. They're clearly influenced by the people they hang out with. And I was particularly struck with the Hassan Piker talking about how America is worse than Al-Qaeda. And then, but then adding to that saying, oh, but I'm not saying that all Americans are terrorists. Gee, thanks.
1: That's not even the worst that this individual has said. Hassan Piker has said some very awful things. It's interesting because I was actually just on Hannity the other day talking about some statements that he had made about women specifically. And, you know, he said that it was taken out of context, or he tried to tweet about it as a result of that. But what I would say is that there's a reason why El-Sayed wants to try to put some distance between him and Hassan, even though he refuses to condemn the statements that he has made. He says, oh, well, we might not agree on all things. I'm sorry, if I see someone being disrespectful to a woman, if I see someone that's calling for, you know, there to be death to capitalists in the United States, I think I'm going to condemn it. He should condemn it.
0: Yeah, it should not be that difficult. Congressman, woman, thank you so much for joining us. Okay, California and fraud.

0: Interesting, because I was actually just on Hannity the other day talking about some statements that he had made about women specifically. And, you know, he said that it was taken out of context, or he tried to tweet about it as a result of that. But what I would say is that there's a reason why Al-Sayed wants to try to put some distance between him and Hassan, even though he refuses to condemn the statements that he has made. He says, oh, well, we might not agree on all things. I'm sorry, if I see someone being disrespectful to a woman, if I see someone that's calling for, you know, there to be death to capitalists in the United States, I think I'm going to condemn it. He should condemn it.
1: Yeah, it should not be that difficult. Congressman, woman, thank you so much for joining us. Okay, California and fraud.

0: Where Inglewood comes to live, listen, and linger, they say. A jazz and R&B lounge, minutes from SoFi Stadium. No sweats here. You dress with intent. It's required. Every cocktail's built in-house. A bar program, they say, designed to rival the rooms you fly to. Michael Young took that literally. Prosecutors say he spent $50,000 on a luxurious trip to Tahiti, a billionaire's playground, overwater bungalows, turquoise lagoons, white sand beaches, black pearls. And when he got back, he fixed up his vintage Chevy. Then there's Donye Mitchell, CEO of the Big Blue Umbrella. He was on the run yesterday for about half the day. He asked for $9 million. They gave him $300,000 before they pulled the plug. Prosecutors say it went to credit card bills, rent, his own bail bond, and a PlayStation. Petty crime? Not anymore.
1: No fraud is too small. If you tried to steal money from the American taxpayer, if you took funds that ought by right have gone to American small businesses or American workers, not only we're going to cut you off, but we're going to prosecute you. We're actually going to prosecute you, and we're going to try to send you to prison.
0: And they already got this one. Alexander Sufer ran a charity called Abundant Blessings. The more heads he housed, the more he got paid. So he allegedly bribed the person counting heads. That's Lakia Malone. She worked at a nonprofit that decides who gets sent to which shelter. So prosecutors say she sent him fakes, homeless clients who didn't exist. And he paid the taxpayer for every, and he billed the taxpayer for every single one. Her cut? Almost $200,000. Allegedly dressed up as consulting fees, run through her own company, Grateful Hearts Realty. He did even better. $7 million house in Westwood, a Range Rover, private jets, private school for the kids, shopping at Hermes, a second house in Greece. Opa! The view back home, not so nice. 43,000 people are sleeping on the sidewalks in L.A. tonight. 70,000 countywide, many of them veterans. Billions spent, and the streets looked the same. None of this was hard to pull off. Every one of these guys had the same setup. A nonprofit, a feel-good name, and millions in taxpayer cash flowing through it, with nobody checking where it went. No one asked because nobody cared. Well, now somebody does.
1: I remember thinking people talked about it as if it were an act of God. Something that could not be prevented, something that could not be dealt with. And yet, we find out that under President Trump's leadership, all you really need is an administration empowered to go after the fraud. You can put the fraudsters behind bars. This is not that complicated. The government should have been doing this for years.
0: Indeed. Andrew Ferguson is the vice chairman of the task force to eliminate fraud, and he joins us tonight. Thank you for joining us, Andrew. You know, Americans, as you know, are the most generous people on earth, and they give to charities, and then they allow their tax dollars to be spent to help people, and then the government does this with it.
2: Yeah, it's outrageous, and I could not have put it better than Vice President Vance. This is not that complicated. You got to do two things if you want to protect American taxpayers. You have to make sure that money doesn't go out the door to the wrong people for the wrong purpose. And when it does, throw them in jail. And that is what the government has been doing this week. I was with Vice President Vance in Kansas City, where he announced some big charges. And then in L.A. this week, look, the L.A. problem is huge. This has been going on for years under the Democrats here in Los Angeles and the Biden administration. They turned on the spigot, money flooded into L.A., and homelessness got worse. And our superstar HUD secretary, Scott Turner, turned off the spigot. We cut off hundreds of millions of dollars that were otherwise going out the door to the wantonly, hopelessly corrupt L.A. Homelessness Authority. And now we're putting these guys in jail. That's how you stop the fraud. And the vice president's right. This is not hard, but it took President Trump to make this happen.
0: And, you know, we saw this with COVID as well, where there are simply no safeguards set up. But I do think that it is more than just sort of a blind eye. You have this these operations that are set up that become kind of a cottage industry of their own, and it's all taxpayer money.

0: Fox News.
1: Fox News alert. California has spent $24 billion trying to fix homelessness, but it's only gotten worse. So where did all the money go? Some of it went to Tahiti. And this week, the feds came knocking. The first knock came at sunrise on Wednesday. Agents fanned out across Los Angeles and walked two of the accused out of their homes in handcuffs. A third had already bolted. The biggest name on the list, Michael Young. He ran a nonprofit, Home at Last, he called it. The pitch, take your money, hire contractors, fix up housing, get people off the streets. The problem, a lot of the contractors weren't real. Prosecutors say he invented them, empty companies that he controlled. So money went in, the contractors were paid, and it all circled right back to him and his nightclub. Yes, a nightclub. Prosecutors say over $1 million of misappropriated funds went to the 675 Lounge. Taxpayers paid for the architect, the high-end finishes, even the liquor license. And it's nice.

0: And of course, they get it by bullying you, talking about how virtuous they are and they need this money. And then they do the most evil thing possible. Take money that was supposed to go to a homeless person or a drug addict and go spend it on Hermes or Tahiti.
1: I couldn't agree more. Let me give another example of our California work this week. On Tuesday, we announced the arrest of 10 people in San Diego that were running ghost daycares. These were people from Iraq, Somalia, Sudan, Afghanistan. They came to this country, and instead of working, trying to improve their lives and improve this country, they took advantage of the generosity of American citizens, took their money, opened up fake daycares, took tens of millions of dollars, and out the door it went. Foreigners coming to this country and stealing from American citizens. President Trump is saying no more. He's shutting this down, and these people are going to jail thanks to the Department of Justice.
0: How much of this is getting exposed because the president has closed the border and put his foot down at the behest of American voters who are sick and tired of having open borders? How much of this is being exposed because of that?
1: I have no doubt that part of the reason we are succeeding in this fraud fight is because the president has cut off access to people from outside the United States who want to come here and rob American citizens blind. It isn't just foreigners and immigrants that do this by any stretch of the imagination, but there's no doubt that it was a huge incentive to come to this country and to try to steal from the federal piggy bank and steal from American citizens. And President Trump shutting down the border has eliminated that incentive, and that is protecting American citizens, and it is part of this fraud fight.
0: But we have become known around the world as an easy mark, and it's our responsibility to maintain our own borders. Andrew Ferguson,
1: we were an easy
0: so
1: mark before President Trump.
0: Yeah, indeed. Thank you, Andrew. Okay, a Philadelphia murder mystery that's coming.

0: Planet Tyrus on YouTube.
1: We have a Fox News alert. Multiple women are feared dead after disturbing images were found in a Philadelphia home. Alexis McAdams has that story.
2: Hi, Charlie. Well, police are finding photos of women who appear to be injured and lifeless inside of this home in Philly. And the question is, did they ever make it out of that house? I want to show you a live picture of what's going on out there tonight. You can see there's one police car parked in front. This comes as they're focused on digging up the yard at that Philly home. Investigators are searching for these five women you're looking at. Some have been missing for nearly a decade or longer and believe they were all last seen at the home of Raymond or R.C. Horsch there on your screen. He was a convicted drug trafficker and a pornographer. He died last year. He's gone, but his son, Eugene, on the right, is still around and in federal custody. Inside of that house, police found more than a million graphic images and videos of women, some who have never been seen again. And it comes as we're learning more about RC, who you just saw there on your screen, who reportedly, Charlie, wrote a serial killer memoir back in 2014, if you can believe it. In it, he describes strangling a woman and dissolving her body with chemicals in the tub, even did an audio version. It's very creepy. Listen.
3: I'm a murderer. I sit in my chair looking at Krista's inert form on the bed, her dead body.
2: Yeah, very, you know, odd that this is all coming out now because it happened years ago. But police believe this was going on for quite some time. And it came to light over the summer when Eugene was arrested on gun charges. He was with a woman who had a fake ID with the name of one of the missing girls. So police said, what's going on? They went back to the house to find that evidence. The digging in the yard will continue. And since Horsch died last year, he was never arrested or charged in connection with these disappearances. But police are taking a closer look at that serial killer memoir, and it might have some clues in it, Charlie.
1: Alexis, it is one of the creepiest stories I've

0: ever remember.
1: Terrible.
0: Thank you. Virginia's Democrat Governor Abigail Spanberger just wiped out Glenn Youngkin's entire parole board and replaced them with her own people. The board decides if Virginia's most dangerous criminals get released on parole or serve their full sentences. Under Youngkin's board, only 1% of inmates got parole. Under Spanberger's so far, her new board, 10% of inmates get to walk free. That's a tenfold increase. And those walking weren't doing time for petty crimes. In 1998, Christine Allen was stabbed to death in her own home. Her daughter was only 3 months old. A jury convicted Troy DeMar of second-degree murder and recommended the maximum sentence, 40 years without parole. Last Thursday, Christine's family begged Spanberger's board to keep him locked up. But DeMar said he's a totally different person now. One by one, the board voted to let him out. DeMar isn't a one-off. Guys with rape, sodomy, and attempted murder charges are getting sprung loose early. And it doesn't end there. Migrant crime is out of control in the state. An illegal migrant from Mexico allegedly went on a stabbing spree in Stanton, Virginia. He was charged with killing one woman and causing permanent impairment to another. ICE is now begging Spanberger not to release him back onto the streets so that they can at least deport him. Jason Miaris is a former Virginia Attorney General of Virginia, and he joins us now. So great to have you with us.
2: Great to be with you.
0: You know, I seem to remember just a year ago when Abigail Spanberger was running, she ran as a security mom, and now we get this.
2: She ran as that she was going to work with law enforcement. One thing I could tell you, working with law enforcement as I have, they don't want a catch and release program. They do not want to see these tragic cases of the most violent felons, most violent offenders, out released with decades on their sentence. And yet, day one, she fired Youngkin's parole board. She's letting out these individuals. I'm highlighting today, Nick Minox done a good job uncovering this. They had an individual, malicious wounding, rape, sodomy. He got released with one-fifth of his sentence served, one-fifth. Another child sex predator got sentenced to 30 years. Out in 10, the case you just highlighted, roughly half of his sentence he actually had served. And so this is what shocks the conscience, and it's just heartbreaking to see the victims, this criminal first, victim last mindset that's leaving the victims behind.
0: You know, when so many of the cases are so heinous and they're so unbelievable, and the fingerprints of Abigail Spanberger or her policies have such a direct tie to the unfortunate outcome of these cases, including cases where people have been allowed out and then committed more heinous crimes, it's almost hard. I think maybe voters have a hard time, like, believing that it's all real.
2: I mean, it's true. And you know, I like to say the legacy media loves to cover a story with a pillow until it stops breathing, right? I mean, you have outlets like Fox that are recovering it, but so many are ignoring it. And the sad thing is the victim stories are so searing. It got leaked because they didn't want to even have the videos public. In the case you just highlighted with DeMar, imagine this. Your sister was murdered in front of her baby girl. That baby girl never got to meet her mother. And you go in front of the parole board and beg them in tears, don't let my killer out, with decades on his sentence. And the parole board ignores the victim and goes to this convicted killer and says, we applaud you. That's how callous the Spanberger parole board is. This is 100% on her. She doesn't get to run away with this and claim, well, they made the decision. Every one of these appointees are her appointees. Every one of them can be fired tomorrow. She's choosing to keep them on and let more killers out.
0: Is there like a pipeline of these people that you find justice, social justice warriors, that you could just pick, go through the list and say, I'm going to take I need these 10 people?
2: Hey, well, I'll tell you right now we have September 30th, a hearing, parole board hearing right now for Anthony McGay. This guy is one of the most loathsome creatures you ever find. He raped 6 women. He was given a life sentence. He raped one woman in front of her baby child. A life sentence, was not eligible for parole. Democrats changed the rules. He has a hearing 13 days from now. I actually talked to the detective this evening. He said this is one of the most violent sexual predators he's ever seen in his life. That's that's the type of person right now this parole board under Abigail Spanberger is considering letting back into our streets and our neighborhoods.
0: You know, and there does seem to be sort of almost like a second level to this, a deeper level where it's like obvious contempt for victims and contempt for voters and citizens, but also sort of a contempt for the, like, to me, the jury system is the one thing about our government that does not get corrupted by politicians. It still works. It's a group of 12 jurors who make these decisions, and to have a board that just throws it all out the window and dismisses it, it's almost like they're mocking it.
2: They are telling the 12 citizens oftentimes to spend weeks going through the evidence and hearing the searing victim impact testimony. Your voice doesn't matter. The victim's voice doesn't matter. We know better. And I think it goes back to what we have seen with this social justice warrior. They have these great discussions of criminal justice reform.
0: Right.
2: But the one thing they always leave out is the word victim. They never talk about the victims. Thank goodness Fox News is willing to highlight and talk about them, because their voices are being ignored and left aside.
0: Yeah, indeed. And yours is a very important voice on all of that. Jason Miaris.
2: Thank you.
0: Great to see you.
2: To be with
0: Thank you.
2: You
0: so much. Okay, when humanoid robots attack. That's straight ahead.
1: I'm CJ Papa. World leaders arrive in New York City for the UN General Assembly.
3: President Trump, who is set to meet with leaders from six Gulf countries on the sidelines of the UN next week, told Axios that he's approaching a critical juncture and weighing a decision on whether to restart massive attacks to bring the conflict to a close. He said, quote, I have a big decision coming up. Do I want to go in and annihilate them, meaning the Iranian regime, or do I not? It's a big decision. Anything could happen with me.
1: Fox's Jackie Herring of the White House, legendary Berkshire Hathaway leader Warren Buffett stepping down as chairman. He's been leading the Berkshire since 1965. He's now 96 days on as chairman emeritus. And it's never too early to think about Christmas. The Postal Service will be accepting letters for Santa 98 days until the big day. 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
6: That heat's going to be out there for one more day.
7: Temperatures being 30 degrees above average.
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2: That heat's going to be out there for one more day.
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1: So, you know, at a time when, I mean, our Second Amendment rights are always under threat by radical politicians. But I'm telling you, man, you are not taking my guns away if you're going to give me robots like this walking down the street.

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1: Time now for tonight's headline roundup. Let's bring in senior national correspondent Kevin Cork, the one and only.
2: Great to see you, brother.
1: Great to see you. So first up, Mom Donnie just put the finishing touches on Gracie Mansion's Golden Throne. Watch this.
3: By the way, did you ever put the bidets into Gracie Mansion?
4: Yes, they're all there.
5: Thank you, Andrew. All right, we'll go to Henry from Pix next. It's
4: highly recommend. It's like $20.
1: So they can't clean it up off the streets, but he highly recommends using a bidet.
2: Wet wipes just won't do. I mean, sometimes you gotta have the warm water. If you've ever traveled overseas, you know it's actually popular in some places, Charlie. Maybe not so much here stateside, but you know what? On the taxpayer dime, yeah. He's like, hey, if they're gonna pay for it, warm jets for everybody.
1: Maybe he could get one giant wet wipe for all of New York City.
2: They could use it.
1: A giant bidet and just clean all of New York.
2: You're there as much. In fact, you're there more than I am, and I agree with this message. I approve of this message. Please, for the love of God, clean Gotham, please.
1: It is amazing what they wind up talking freely about and then refuse to answer questions about other things.
2: Exactly.
1: All right, next up, a robot in China goes haywire.

0: So first up, Mom Donnie just put the finishing touches on Gracie Mansion's golden throne. Watch this.
1: By the way, did you ever put the bidets into Gracie Mansion?
2: Yes, they're all there.
3: Thank you, Andrew. All right, we'll go to Henry from Picks next. It's
2: highly recommend. It's like $20.
0: So they can't clean it up off the streets, but he highly recommends using a bidet.
4: Wet wipes just won't do. I mean, sometimes you got to have the warm water. You got to, if you've ever traveled overseas, you know it's actually popular in some places, Charlie. Maybe not so much here stateside, but you know what? On the taxpayer dime, yeah. He's like, hey, if they're going to pay for it, warm jets for everybody.
0: Maybe he could get one giant wet wipe for all of New York City.
4: They could use it.
0: A giant bidet and just clean all of New York.
4: There as much. In fact, you're there more than I am, and I agree with this message. I approve of this message. Please, for the love of God, clean Gotham, please.
0: It is amazing what they wind up talking freely about and then refuse to answer questions about other things.
4: Exactly.
0: All right, next up, a robot in China goes haywire.
4: Wow. Yikes.
0: So, you know, at a time when, I mean, our Second Amendment rights are always under threat by radical politicians. But I'm telling you, man, you are not taking my guns away if you're going to give me robots like this walking down the street.
4: Yeah, this is actually in a Chinese province. This is an engineer. And the idea behind it was he had a remote control. He's supposed to sort of walk it through and try to encourage it to do different
0: tasks. So that's a remote
4: tasks.
0: That gets kicked out of his hand.
4: And get this, Charlie, it was so precise with the kick. It kicks the remote out of hand, then comes back with a nice roundhouse, and then does a bow. I'm just going to bow in respect. Terminator?
0: Yeah. So if you had a 45, where would you shoot it?
4: Yeah, right.
0: I guess you shoot center mass, baby. Yeah, or just take out the major U joint where his legs come down.
4: Well done.
0: Yeah. I mean, it's a real thing, though. That's the only way to respond to AI.
4: All right, and finally,
0: Merriam-Webster has just added 1,400 new words to the dictionary, including crash out, Sunday scaries, Rickroll, meme coin, and cuffing season. I think the only one of these I actually knew what it meant was crash out. But that's because we've been covering Graham Plattner, Eric Swalwell, and Hunter Biden.
4: Well, you've been married for a long time. Yeah. If you haven't been married for a long time, you might have heard of cuffing season. Basically, the idea is it's getting cold outside. People are, like, finally trying to get, like, that warm body to spend the rest of the winter with. So that's one.
0: We're going to use handcuffs?
4: I know. What in the world, right? And what about looks maxing? You've heard
0: of
4: this,
0: I've
4: obviously.
0: Heard of that one. I don't know. I still don't know what that means.
4: And for the folks at home that don't
0: we've
4: know
0: we've done many stories about looks maxing Fox and Friends Weekend. I still don't know what it means.
4: Right. And for the folks who don't know what this is, crash out means what?
0: Crash out. It means crash out. You implode. You melt down.
4: There you go.
0: Right?
4: Just a fancy way of saying meltdown, right?
0: Sunday scaries? I don't know what that means.
4: I have no idea.
0: That means that you're worried about going to work the next day? Rickroll? No idea what Rickroll means.
4: I love Rickroll. That's when I can get you to somehow either sing or be a part of the Never Gonna Give You Up, Never Gonna Let You Know, Rick Astley, who, by the way, is born February 6th, the same day as Ronald Reagan, Babe Ruth, Bob Marley, Axl Rose, and Tom Brokaw.
0: Amazing. I don't know.
4: Kevin Cork.
0: I don't know what all that has to do with Rickroll, but I approve. All right, Kevin Cork, as always, great to see you.
4: Great to see you, pal.
0: All right, more prime.

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1: And that's all for tonight. 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
2: This is Fox on Justice. Despite both the prosecution and defense expecting a longer deliberation, the jury was able to reach a verdict in under 3 hours, convicting Dwayne Kefede Davis of killing one of the most famous rappers ever, Tupac Shakur. In a statement, Tupac

0: Fox News.
1: And that's all for tonight. 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I will catch you all here tomorrow night on Jesse Waters Primetime.
2: This is Fox on Justice. Despite both the prosecution and defense expecting a longer deliberation, the jury was able to reach a verdict in under 3 hours, convicting Dwayne Kefede Davis of killing one of the most famous rappers ever, Tupac Shakur. In a statement, Tupac's siblings said they are, quote, elated and relieved by the outcome. Just minutes before court was expected to dismiss for the day, the jurors returned a verdict. The 63-year-old self-proclaimed gang leader is now facing life in prison for first-degree murder with a deadly weapon. The jury did not buy the defense's argument that Davis is a known liar, since the prosecution relied heavily on Davis's previous confessions about what happened in Las Vegas on September 7, 1996, something the Clark County District Attorney Steve Wolfson says worked in the prosecution's favor. Davis made a comment at the end of court that he intends to appeal his conviction, but the DA is confident in the verdict. Natalie Chuck, Fox News.
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4: There are tons of polls out every day, and there are days when two or more find different results on the same question. Here's what to look for when that happens. First, forget when the polls were released. The key is when they were conducted. If one was done before or maybe even during a big news event, that could explain part of the difference. Question wording. It matters. So does the order the questions were asked. Who did they interview? All adults or registered voters? We wouldn't necessarily expect those results to be the same. How many people did they talk to? Remember,

0: under 3 hours, convicting Dwayne Kefidi Davis of killing one of the most famous rappers ever, Tupac Shakur. In a statement, Tupac's siblings said they are, quote, elated and relieved by the outcome. Just minutes before court was expected to dismiss for the day, the jurors returned a verdict. The 63-year-old self-proclaimed gang leader is now facing life in prison for first-degree murder with a deadly weapon. The jury did not buy the defense's argument that Davis is a known liar, since the prosecution relied heavily on Davis's previous confessions about what happened in Las Vegas on September 7, 1996, something the Clark County District Attorney Steve Wolfson says worked in the prosecution's favor. Davis made a comment at the end of court that he intends to appeal his conviction, but the DA is confident in the verdict. Natalie Chuck, Fox News.
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2: There are tons of polls out every day, and there are days when two or more find different results on the same question. Here's what to look for when that happens. First, forget when the polls were released. The key is when they were conducted. If one was done before or maybe even during a big news event, that could explain part of the difference. Question wording. It matters. So does the order the questions were asked. Who did they interview? All adults or registered voters? We wouldn't necessarily expect those results to be the same. How many people did they talk to? Remember, the margin of error increases as the sample size decreases. Also, hardly anyone uses a landline anymore. That means most people should be contacted on cell phones. Finally, how big is the spread between the polls? If it's within the margin of error, there's not much difference at all. I'm Dana Blanton. That's your Poll Parade.
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3: Gas prices pumped up even more. I'm Dave Anthony, Fox News regular. Up 3 cents this morning as the Iran conflict rages on. Diesel is up another nickel to another record high. AAA now has diesel at $6.44 per gallon. But President Trump insists
4: it's a very inexpensive price to pay for what we've done. Remember that. It's a little more. It's even if it was, frankly, even if it was a lot more.
3: As he reiterates, he won't let Iran get a nuclear weapon, but a new Fox News poll shows Americans wary of the war.
5: 60% think it was the wrong decision to begin conflict with Iran. Just under half think it's made us less safe. And 71% think the president does not have a clear strategy for ending things. When asked who they'd trust handling inflation, data centers, and foreign policy, voters favor Democrats over Republicans by double digits.
3: Fox's Jessica Rosenthal, 53% in that same Fox poll believe the Trump immigration crackdown has gone too far. And today, an ICE agent goes to federal court in Minnesota, Christian Castro, accused of lying about a shooting during an enforcement operation in Minneapolis in January that left an immigrant wounded. He was in state court yesterday facing assault and other charges. Also in court today, the driver blamed for a deadly bus crash earlier this week in California that led to another deadly crash.
6: We will hold Ms. Rios fully accountable for her actions and eventually seek the maximum punishment in court, which is life in prison.
3: L.A. County D.A. Nathan Hochman. Bailey Rios charged with second-degree murder, reckless driving, and DUI, accused of running a red light, colliding with a bus, and killing two passengers. And shortly after that, a news helicopter covering that crash went down in flames, killing three people, including a KNBC TV reporter. A famous billionaire investor who's 96 years old is retiring.
7: Warren Buffett is stepping down as chairman of Berkshire Hathaway after more than five decades, effective immediately. In his farewell letter to shareholders, Buffett writes, "Father time always..."

0: Deadly weather in New Mexico could get even worse. There are more flood watches and warnings, more heavy rain forecast.
1: Monsoon rains are blamed for the deaths of two adults and one child in Newcomb, New Mexico. Navajo Nation police say flash flooding northwest of Albuquerque swept them away in the early morning hours Wednesday. Relentless rains this week have inundated much of the southwest.
0: That's Fox's Tom Graham. The Kennedy Center has a new order from a federal judge to give 30 days notice before doing any renovations or even demolishing the center in Washington, which President Trump hinted at, as he put any changes to the facility, which is now closed, on hold in a legal fight over putting his name on the building. It's one of several projects the president's facing court battles over, from the White House ballroom to a golf course.
2: Democrats on the House Natural Resources Committee say the Trump administration quietly awarded contracts to begin an overhaul of the East Potomac golf links in D.C. Fox 5 in D.C. reports a nearly $400,000 contract is for a Massachusetts-based company to conduct environmental and historic preservation compliance. The Park Service is also soliciting bids for a construction project worth up to $49 million. A lawsuit has been filed to stop planned construction of the public golf course created by an act of Congress in 1897. President Trump has announced plans to turn the course into a championship-level golf course. At the White House, Jared Halpern, Fox News.
0: On Wall Street, stock futures suggest a mixed start to trading at the opening bell, down for the Dow, up for the NASDAQ. On Thursday Night Football, Buffalo opens a new stadium with a win.
3: Allen rolling. He'll run it in. Touchdown.
0: That was Bills quarterback Josh Allen's fifth TD of the game. Two on the ground, three by air, leading Buffalo past Detroit 41-31 on Amazon Prime Video. The Bills have started the NFL season 2-0. The Lions are now 1-1.

0: put any changes to the facility, which is now closed, on hold in a legal fight over putting his name on the building. It's one of several projects the president's facing court battles over, from the White House ballroom to a golf course.
1: Democrats on the House Natural Resources Committee say the Trump administration quietly awarded contracts to begin an overhaul of the East Potomac golf links in D.C. Fox 5 in D.C. reports a nearly $400,000 contract is for a Massachusetts-based company to conduct environmental and historic preservation compliance. The Park Service is also soliciting bids for a construction project worth up to $49 million. A lawsuit has been filed to stop planned construction of the public golf course created by an act of Congress in 1897. President Trump has announced plans to turn the course into a championship-level golf course. At the White House, Jared Halpern, Fox News.
0: On Wall Street, stock futures suggest a mixed start to trading at the opening bell, down for the Dow, up for the NASDAQ. On Thursday Night Football, Buffalo opens a new stadium with a win.
2: Allen rolling. He'll run it in. Touchdown.
0: That was Bills quarterback Josh Allen's fifth TD of the game. Two on the ground, three by air, leading Buffalo past Detroit 41-31 on Amazon Prime Video. The Bills have started the NFL season 2-0. The Lions are now 1-1.

0: 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It's Brian Kilmeade.
1: Hi, everyone. So glad you're there. Brian Kilmeade Show coming your way. Busy week, right? So we have Craig Carton coming up, host of the Craig Carton Show on Outkick, WFAN afternoon host. And then we have Vice Admiral Robert Harwood, served on George Bush's National Security Council, member of JINS's Iran Policy Project. And not only does he know what's going on in CENTCOM, he also knows what it's like growing up in Iran. He'll Zoom with us. A lot of this stuff, you know, you can always catch the stream. You'd always catch us on YouTube, youtube.com/@TheBrianKilmeadeShow. So let's get to the big three.
2: Number three.
3: You're going to come into Bob Kraft's house and spit in his face? No way. That's not censorship. Everyone now is like, oh, Bob Kraft got Macklemore fired. That's censorship, freedom of speech. This ain't freedom of speech, homie. He owns the stadium. It's his house.
1: That is so correct. And that is Dave Portnoy of Barstool. The Ed Sheeran Macklemore fallout underlines the anti-Semitic rage in America's next generation and even around the globe. Why Bob Kraft and others simply have to hold the line.
2: Number two.
4: President Trump, who is set to meet with leaders from six Gulf countries on the sidelines of the UN next week, told Axios that he's approaching a critical juncture and weighing a decision on whether to restart massive attacks to bring the conflict to a close.
1: Jackie Heinrich weighing in, the world coming to town for the UN General Assembly. Two meetings that will define Trump's second term to take place. Meeting with the Chinese President Xi and Gulf State confab to game plan versus Iran.
2: Number one.
5: You once said that America is the top dog in terrorism.
6: Yes.
5: Do you think America then is worse than Al-Qaeda?
6: Pound for pound, as far as the number of deaths, yes, we have caused tremendous terror all around the world.
1: Good job, Hassan Piker. You're continuing to show you hate America, and so many people that hop on your show must feel the same way, like Jamie Raskin, like the entire squad, and like, yes, Abdul El Al-Sid. Attention, all Democrats. You have an Hassan and socialism problem, and it isn't going away. We'll discuss what it means for the country and how the GOP can capitalize.

0: Capitalize. Look, we see the polls. We know tradition. Doesn't look good for the party in power when it comes to the midterm election, except especially with a second-term president. Just keep in mind, in 2018, the president did lose the House, but he did pick up a seat in the Senate. So it was two seats in the Senate. So it was not a disaster for him. That's how he got people confirmed. So Hassan Piker, if you guys do not know, he is the radical Egyptian-born commentator that hops on social media, and all these squad members and all these prominent Democrats like Ro Khanna and Jamie Raskin and AOC and Bernie Sanders hop on with them. But most of all, it is Abdul El Alsid, and that's how he got the nomination. He, according to Hassan Piker, would come on his show. He'd been on at least four times, over an hour each time, and was looking for some type of momentum in order to run for that Senate seat and get that nomination. They end up getting it from Haley Stevens, and Hassan Piker was in his backyard 48 hours before the election, and it was campaigning with him up until the last day. So Hassan Piker's beliefs don't have to be exactly what Alsid believes, but don't pretend as if you're not friends. He doesn't play a major role in your life because people want to find out what they're voting for. And Hassan Piker sat down with Axios and continue and MS Now, and continues to be a problem. Case in point, cut one.
1: You once said that America is the top dog in terrorism.
2: Yes.
1: Do you think America then is worse than Al-Qaeda?
2: Pound for pound, as far as the number of deaths, yes, we have caused tremendous terror all around the world.
0: Really? Tremendous terror all around the world. Anybody that's terrorized is an enemy of ours. If they get hit, that's called... That is collateral damage that nobody shoots for. But Al-Qaeda is looking to kill people. If you know that you just watched 3,000 people plus and 9,000 afterwards die horrific deaths, and you say that's exactly what we do, we're the top of the terror chain, and you call yourself an American and a Democrat, are you kidding? Do I need to expand on this anymore? Alsid, who has to, every time he tries to come up with a statement about what he's going to do if he becomes senator. And by the way, what he's going to do is ridiculous. Tax billionaires and have Medicare for all and get big-time corporations out of politics. Oh, fantastic. None of that's going to get done as a senator from Michigan. But I don't want to slow you down. But he comes out and says things like this, and it just comes like a wave over all Democrats. And that's what he did yesterday. Ladies and gentlemen, nobody on the left wants him doing a media tour, but that's what they're doing. Abdul Alsid immediately was asked, do you agree that America is a terrorist state? I do not agree with that statement, nor do I give much weight to the statements made by a social media streamer. Listen, pal, this guy is one of your best friends. You've been on with him multiple times, and according to him, he propelled you into prominence with a young audience. You said you want his 3 million streamers. Well, you got him. Now she's going to be campaigning. He's going to be campaigning with Kamala Harris. He wants the black vote. He's getting all, like no black votes for a Democrat. But Hassan Piker didn't stop there, did he? Cut six.
1: Do you think Iran should be free to build a nuclear weapon?
2: I think Iran, much like any other sovereign nation, has a right to defend itself, regardless of its domestic policies. My opinion on the matter is not dissimilar to what John Mersheimer has said, which is that in order to create regional stability in a world where mutually assured destruction is the only way for countries to have sovereignty, it's the same principle that I apply to Ukraine as well. Countries that would have nuclear arms in an age of nuclear proliferation are the only countries that can generate true sovereignty. Now, having said that, do I want Iran to have nuclear arms? No, but I also don't want America or Russia or China to have nuclear arms either.
0: So do you realize what he's saying? Let's look past that last statement. He's saying, you know, with nuclear arms with Iran, they're going to go right. You know what they're doing. They're going to go right for Israel. Doesn't bother him. And the way they'll do that is they'll barrage Israel with ballistic missiles. And they'll say, you hit back, I hit you with a nuclear weapon. And at which time, Israel will do the same thing. That's what we're trying to avoid, you idiot. So I thought this was put well by the spokesperson for Kamala Harris's campaign. His name is Amar Moussa, wrote on X. Someone explained to me why he, of all people, feels like he should do a media tour less than 50 days from the election. Good luck.

0: When we come back, we have some fun. Craig Carton is here, newest host of Outkick. Don't move.
1: Real talk, real guests, real insight. Where curiosity meets conversation. 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

0: arms with Iran. They're going to go right. You know what they're doing. They're going to go right for Israel. Doesn't bother him. And the way they'll do that is they'll barrage Israel with ballistic missiles. And they'll say, you hit back, I hit you with a nuclear weapon. And at which time, Israel will do the same thing. That's what we're trying to avoid, you idiot. So I thought this was put well by the spokesperson for Kamala Harris's campaign. His name is Amar Moussa, wrote on X. Someone explained to me why he, of all people, feels like he should do a media tour less than 50 days from the election. Good luck. When we come back, we have some fun. Craig Carton is here, newest host of OutKick. Don't move.
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0: If you're interested in it, Brian's talking about it. 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
1: So Craig Carton's all set to host the Craig Carton Show on OutKick, OutKick.com. That's where you can get it, but you can get it on the stream everywhere. Craig also hosts his great show in the afternoon on WFAN, which is now streamed on Sirius. But great to see you, Craig.
2: Good to see you, too. Now, you're eligible.
1: This is going to be great because now we can go to the same Christmas party.
2: That's exactly
1: right.
2: You
1: would never invite me to WFAN.
2: And I heard you're very generous at these Christmas parties, so I'm all in.
1: No, I don't know if you can come to my... Like, I have a show Christmas party, but I don't think you can go to that.
2: I want to go to that one.
1: But really?
2: Yeah.
1: Should we go?
2: Yeah, Alistair was telling me the gifts just keep getting better and better and better.
1: Well, the gift is the actual event.
2: That's it. Your presence is the event. Brian blessed us. He showed up to his own Christmas party.
1: Well, no, that's my way of thanking him. Eat for free. Do you do anything for your crew?
2: Yeah, we take him the last couple of years to Fogo de Chao and eat as much as you want, drink as much as you want. But I think it's important. You got to take your staff out. They bust their asses for us.
1: No, okay, good. And they can hear you.
2: Yes.
1: So it's always good.
2: Yes.
1: All right, so let's talk a little bit about sports, if we can be a little bit New York-centric for a while. Because you don't get over emotional. But you got to say, for the Giants and Jets to open up with a win months after the New York Knicks just won a championship.
2: Yeah.
1: And the Yankees get Aaron Judge back, we thought. Anyway, we hope he comes back. But they're in a good spot in the playoffs. This must be heaven for you.
2: Yeah, this is... Well, the Knicks winning a championship
1: is unbelievable.
2: Heaven on steroids for me, right? Because I never thought I'd see it in my lifetime, 53 years in between championships. And then we're kind of still living off that, right? And a lot of us as Knicks fans still don't know exactly how to behave because... This isn't real, is it? Pinch me. Yes, it is real. And then you add to that the Yankees making another playoff run. They've clinched, obviously, the postseason. But the Jets and Giants both starting off 1-0, which has not happened in 17 years.
1: You did not think that.
2: Well, I thought the Jets would beat the Titans.
1: All right.
2: I'm a Jet fan. I thought the Cowboys were going to wax the Giants. So I didn't see that one coming. And on your show, your Fox and Friends, I was being somewhat performative for Lawrence. I said the Cowboys would win the Super Bowl this year. So obviously I thought they were going to win game one, but it's a good time to be a New Yorker.
1: I mean, with that kind of statement, are you fearful for your job? Because when you see they were dominated by the Giants. I mean, are you...
2: If the Giants beat the Rams on Monday night, I'm going to have to go check my contract, make sure I'm safe,
1: All right, let's talk about Bob Kraft, because he straddles both sports world and real world.
2: Does.
1: I give him great credit. You know, Ed Sheeran, who played at his wedding a few years ago, friends with him. So he's not just a performer playing in Foxborough. He saw what Macklemore said. Listen to this guy, Cut 19.
3: Free Palestine. I said free Palestine. To all of my Jewish brothers and sisters, criticism of Israel, criticism of apartheid, being against genocide in no way is a criticism of you. So I say free Palestine. I say free Lebanon, I say free Cuba, I say free Congo, free Sudan, free all.
1: You got the spirit of this. What does that mean? Does he want Lebanon to be free of Hezbollah, or is he commenting on Israel?
2: No, I think he just wants to be free of Jews.
1: Right.
2: And remember, this is the same guy, and you can't talk about him without talking about what he did previously in concerts when he put on the exaggerated nose. And mock miserly Jews, that whole stereotypical nonsense. I think what Robert Kraft

0: It was brave, actually. And it's his building. He can decide who gets to play in that building. This is not a free speech issue. You don't say free Palestine without that equating to I hate Israel / I hate the Jewish people. And that's all this is. And, you know, the woke liberal entertainers of the world who think because they can sing well or act well or entertain us think they have this crazy platform that we should just accept. And I choose not to accept it. And I think what Robert Kraft did was on the money.
1: So, and by the way, he's not alone. The Eagles canceled the concert over at Lincoln Field. Lucas Oil Stadium canceled over in Indianapolis. Arlington, the Cowboys canceled them. Raymond, if you have Macklemore, you can't come. In other words, Ed Sheeran, good, you're invited.
0: That.
1: Yeah. Raymond James Stadium, so over in Tampa, Mercedes-Benz Stadium in Atlanta, done.
0: And by the way, we do have freedom of speech in this country. This is not a freedom of speech issue. This is, I own the building. And I don't like what you're spewing and putting out there because it's divisive. So if you want to go play on a street corner or in a bagel shop, go ahead and do it. But you can't play in my building.
1: So I'm going to give you a scenario, Craig. You have a stadium there. Here to see Craig Carton.
0: Mm-hmm.
1: But they want to see a pre-show.
0: Right.
1: So you call up Brian Kilmeade and you say, Brian, open up. Give me 20 minutes. Just get everybody ready for me.
0: Mm-hmm.
1: And I go up there and I create havoc for the 20 minutes.
0: Yeah.
1: You'd be furious.
0: Yes, I would.
1: Why is Ed Sheeran not furious?
0: Yeah, well, that's a great question. And I understood the first time Macklemore did it, maybe Ed didn't know it was going to happen. So he gets a pass on the first time. Once Macklemore does what he does, people are buying tickets to see me. I'm Ed Sheeran, right? You bet your ass you and I are having a conversation. That doesn't happen again if you want to continue to enjoy a sold-out stadium where people didn't come to see you. And by the way, Macklemore has not been relevant in the music scene for 20 years. He's got two songs people care about.
1: Right. I didn't know about anything. I could barely pronounce his name. But those are a few things that were going on. The other thing I got to ask you about is Sydney Sweeney decides she wants to get involved.
0: God bless Sydney Sweeney.
1: In many ways.
0: Yes.
1: And has blessed her, clearly.
0: Yeah, yes, he has.
1: Right. So she says, hey, you got this betting form? I'd like to be an investor. And she does what I think is a very provocative ad for you to bet with them. Like, you do a whole thing on betting. You have a show on betting. So she's trying to get guys to bet. But they think she sold out the gender by having a racy ad where she looks sexy and the outfits are skimpy. Are you insulted?
0: Let me just check. No, I've red blood coursing through my veins, Brian. No one's truly offended by it. And this is, again, the hypocrisy of, you know, self-appointed moral compasses of our country that come from the entertainment world to the sports world. Why is Sydney Sweeney offensive? But, I don't know. Serena Williams naked in Sports Illustrated,
1: good
0: their
1: point.
0: Body issue.
1: Yeah.
0: Why is that empowering? It's the same thing.
1: Right.
0: A beautiful woman who decided that she wanted to be naked in a magazine layout. So you can't decide one's offensive and one's empowering. It's the same thing. I think at the end of the day, and I said this on my Outkick show, the only people that complained about it are just ugly.
1: Okay, I don't know if that's a stat that backs
0: up. Yeah, I looked it up. I did research on it. Ugly people don't like Sydney Sweeney because she's not ugly.
1: Well, how about Megan Rapinoe?
0: She's ugly.
1: Right. To Megan Rapinoe?
0: Yes.
1: Well, no. Okay.
0: She's ugly in every bit. I don't mean just looks-wise, because
1: I have an analogy that'll help your story, though. Megan Rapinoe's ex is, I forgot.
0: Sue Bird.
1: Sue Bird. They were naked in the Sports Illustrated.
0: Yes.
1: So we weren't offended by that.
0: Right. It was, hey, it's okay for me to get naked with my wife, but it's not okay for her to get naked. And I want to be clear about something. When I say that Megan Rapinoe is ugly, I'm not talking about just her looks. I'm talking about the essence of her being.
1: The anger.
0: She's an ugly human being. Yuck.
1: Right. Sophie Cunningham,
0: not ugly,
1: was asked to weigh in for you. Cut 23.
2: But why are girls mad? Like, that she is, that is literally what she does. Why is anyone mad? Like, that is, it is a gambling ad. Men, sports, pretty much naked women. Like, of course that's going to draw attention. Again, do I agree with it? Morally, I think it's kind of weird, but like, teach their own. Go do your thing, sis. But at the end of the day, I'm really loving seeing all these girls who are powerful, strong, showing young girls what it looks like to actually be an athlete. I don't think the ad was coming for women in sport.
1: Right. They're going for men in betting.
0: It's like, listen, I know the 90% of the betting audience in this country happens to be male. So women do wager, but not nearly as much as men do. So if I'm a brand new website that's competing against FanDuel, DraftKings, sure, Fanatics, and now all the predictive markets like Polymarket and Kalshi, what's the quickest way to steal some market share? Currently, the most popular woman on the planet,
1: yes,
0: is Sydney Sweeney. It'd be like 20 years ago saying, I'm going to use Pamela Anderson to be the face of my company. That's called smart marketing.
1: 1 minute left. Yes. I just got to ask you, Patrick McEnroe was on Capitol Hill this week, and he was saying we got to stop with the foreigners in sports because you got to limit the amount of foreigners on these rosters. They come in at 23. They knock the 18-year-old Americans off. When it comes to tennis, water polo, soccer,
0: yeah,
1: we're getting knocked out. Division I athletes is all international. Do you agree with limiting foreign participation in Division I sports? Limit it.
0: No. I think that's maybe the dumbest thing I've heard today, and I've heard a lot of dumb things already. I know it's early in the morning. How about we do this? How about we teach our kids how to play sports the right way? And right, that's what's happening in Europe, especially in basketball. We live in a society with youth sports right now where it's, I want to copy the biggest personality, not the best player. We're doing a bad job raising great athletes.
1: I vehemently disagree.
0: Okay. And
1: this could hurt our friendship. Because when you have a 22-year-old German who just failed out of the academy in the Bundesliga,
0: yeah,
1: walks in and knocks out an 18-year-old from Syosset, you're okay with that?
0: But what is the 18-year-old from Syosset? Why is he guaranteed
1: a spot? No, he isn't, but you put him in Division II?
0: Yeah, I think sports is still based on meritocracy. If the German kid's better than the American kid, the German kid should play.
1: Is this an American college or a world college?
0: Well, aren't all colleges worldly?
1: Eric, great garden. Listen to him on OutKick. He's really cool, even when he disagrees with me.
0: I'm coming back every Friday, kill me.
1: You haven't been in...

0: smart marketing.
1: 1 minute left. Yes. I just got to ask you, Patrick McEnroe was on Capitol Hill this week, and he was saying we got to stop with the foreigners in sports because you got to limit the amount of foreigners on these rosters. They come in at 23. They knock the 18-year-old Americans off. When it comes to tennis, water polo, soccer,
0: yeah,
1: we're getting knocked out. Division I athletes is all international. Do you agree with limiting foreign participation in Division I sports? Limit it.
0: No. I think that's maybe the dumbest thing I've heard today, and I've heard a lot of dumb things already. I know it's early in the morning. How about we do this? How about we teach our kids how to play sports the right way? And right. That's what's happening in Europe, especially in basketball. We live in a society with youth sports right now where it's, I want to copy the biggest personality, not the best player. We're doing a bad job raising great athletes.
1: I vehemently disagree.
0: Okay.
1: This could hurt our friendship. Because when you have a 22-year-old German who just failed out of the academy in the Bundesliga,
0: yeah,
1: walks in and knocks out an 18-year-old from Syosset, you're okay
0: yeah,
1: with
0: but
1: that?
0: What is the 18-year-old from Syosset? Why is he
1: put him in Division
0: Two?
1: No, he isn't, but you put him in Division Two?
0: Yeah, I think sports is still based on meritocracy. If the German kid's better than the American kid, the German kid should play.
1: Is this an American college or a world college?
0: Well, aren't all colleges worldly?
1: Eric, great garden. Listen to him on Outkick. He's really cool. Even when he disagrees with me.
0: I'm coming back every Friday, kill me.
1: You haven't been in

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2: Fox News, I'm Gianna Gelosi. President Trump is preparing for high-level talks with world leaders next week when they arrive for the annual UN General Assembly. As new Fox polling shows, 71% don't believe there is a clear strategy to end the conflict with Iran.
3: President Trump, who is set to meet with leaders from six Gulf countries on the sidelines of the UN next week, told Axios that he's approaching a critical juncture and weighing a decision on whether to restart massive attacks to bring the conflict to a close. He said, quote, "I have a big decision coming up. Do I want to go in and annihilate them," meaning the Iranian regime, "or do I not? It's a big decision. Anything could happen with me."
2: That's Fox's Jackie Heinrich. Gas prices spiking all week. AAA reporting today's average for a gallon of regular is $4.46. The prices of diesel have been breaking records day over day. Today we land at $6.44. 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
1: I think it's very promising, but I think the key that what you're looking at is what that whole region needs is not dissimilar to what the world needs. More energy infrastructure. You want to de-emphasize the strait. You want more ways to get that product out of the area. And so if you look at what are pipelines that can be built? Are there pipelines that we could expand capacity for? And so in a lot of these cases, the president is looking long term of how do we change the entire energy landscape? You see him do that here.
2: Huh. That is Jared Agin talking about the need to get out of the straits, both of them. The Red Sea Strait as well as the Strait of Hormuz. And now they're blowing up pipelines at Saudi Arabia going around the strait. So how do you secure a pipeline that goes hundreds of miles, thousands of miles? It's almost impossible. You're going to build it under the ground. And even that, it would mean it's not, even that means it could be sabotaged. We'll see. But it's definitely a time in which I don't understand. The Houthi rebels over the weekend met with our emissaries in Oman and said, we will not attack U.S. and Israeli ships. Our problems with Saudi Arabia. The Houthi rebels are shutting down that strait. They're taking over islands. They're going to be in control. And believe me, the tolls are going to start, or the request for tolls, just like these idiots in Iran. I know we don't want to start a multi-front war, but we just got to pound them to oblivion, blow them away. And yes, Saudi Arabia has to know we have their back. The fact that they got to go to Egypt and ask for help, I think is pathetic. I do not like the way they've acted throughout all this. They've stopped us a couple of times. I understand that. But they're still our allies. We have mutual agreements, and this is a time to show that we have their back. Vice Admiral Robert Harwood served on President Bush's National Security Council, member of JINSA's Iran Policy Project. Admiral, first off, the challenge of the Houthis, how would you handle it?
3: Coalition. The Egyptians fought the Houthis decades ago. The Emiratis have fought the Houthis. The Saudis have fought the Houthis. The Israelis have fought the Houthis. We've all fought them. They were all at different times for different purposes. And in fact, when Saudi and Emiratis were fighting them, our policy was to undermine and stop the Saudis and Emiratis. So this is the time you use political clout to bring together the Egyptians, the Saudis, the Emiratis, the U.S. and Israel.
2: The Yemeni government, yep. Maybe?

0: the Yemeni government and solve this problem. If we don't, it's going to be a long-term problem. And so militarily, but we also have to cut out all their routes to supplies, to gas, to stuff, all the stuff we're doing with Iran on a smaller scale. But that same coalition and proving militarily and politically that we can bring it together and effectively employ it to take out the surrogates, as the Israelis are doing with Hezbollah, has to be done, and signifies not only to Iran, but the rest of the world that what's going to have to be done in this region, because every means to bypass the Straits, bypass the Bab el-Mandab, will remain at risk for decades to come, be it pipelines, be it cyber activity. We have to get down to the basic root cause, these governments and surrogates who believe in extreme Islam and controlling and managing their populations and promulgating the region. So we've got to go to the root causes and solve that. And now is the time that it serves in the best interest of all those countries to come together to solve it.
1: I agree with you. But they, you know, the Houthis wanted meat, and they said, listen, we don't have a problem with you. Said, please stay out of this. But at the same time, they shut down the strait. Number one, I don't think we can stay out of this. We have to make a choice. Now, why do you think that they would meet us? I mean, that's kind of unusual. We bombed them for 53 straight days. We put them back on the terror list. You know, Biden took them off and condemned the Saudis as a pariah nation. That's how backwards he is. So why do you think they would do that? They're scared of us.
0: Well, it's because they want to placate us. They want to take us. They know we have the ultimate solution, both politically, militarily, and economically. So, yeah, they want to placate us as much as they problem, as much of a threat to them by doing that. It also helps eliminate a main threat to their support entity, be it Iran. So, of course, they know this administration likes making deals. There's no deal to be made here. We have to solve the problem. So that's exactly what they're doing. Try to get us off of the, especially because they know we have the keys that can really do them the most damage in all of those realms. So that's exactly, if they can get to talk to and negotiate, they don't have to worry about the threat we pose to them, much less the threat we pose by bringing together all the nations who can pose threats to them. So hell yes, that's a very smart strategy on their behalf, and I can't believe we're going to buy into that.
1: So I hope we don't. Meanwhile, the Iran is looking to bypass the fact that we've shut down the strait. They can't get anything out and can't get anything in. So they're beginning to send trucks to the border of Turkmenistan, of Turkey, of Afghanistan, and of Pakistan, and they can't get anything out. There's 3,700 cargo trucks stuck at the borders of Turkey and Pakistan. This, according to multiple sources, neither Iran is taking responsibility for the situation, nor is Pakistan allowing them to unload the cargo. So you got truckers sitting in the middle of nowhere, 110 degree temperatures with a lot of perishable items, with no bathrooms, no facilities. So they're all stuck at the border. So that's the type of pressure we were talking about, Admiral, right? This is the type of thing that can break that country.
0: From day one, Brian, that's right. I've said this day in, day out. This is an illustration of our political power. And listen, at the end of the day, we could airstrike all those if we wanted, but it's better to have that political cooperation with Pakistan, Uzbekistan, Turkey, Azerbaijan, and others to shut down those lines. And that's what's happening. They're working with us through this political coalition to solve this problem. So that's a great illustration of the additional power and how bad this is going for Iran. And you know where this is going, Brian. There's going to become a day in the not too distant future. No one in Iran will have fuel for any of their vehicles, and no one can move product or people anywhere in the country. It unravels so quickly. So just as you've illustrated, if they're not able to move anything to the borders, I hope the same thing is working in the Caspian, that no one's shipping stuff over. So if we shut down the airspace, shut down the borders, and they can't resupply, they're doomed. It's inevitable. We've said this. What surprised me is how long it's took to get this conclusion. We should have started this at day one, but thank God we're on it now. And I think, Brian, that this has the possibility of solving this before the midterms, because you're seeing now, you're seeing the real effects of not just the military power, but the economic power and political power. And this is absolutely crushing the government of Iran and making their people suffer to the point where they have no other other choice but to turn on the government. So it's inevitable in my mind.
1: So obviously the one thing that could change before the midterms, not that you're a political person, would be seeing Tehran fall to their people, to watch that regime overrun. The president says, I have a big decision to make. Do I go for total annihilation, or do I let what's happening now play out? Do you believe we have the arsenal, the munitions, to go for annihilation if we partner with the IDF?
0: Well, again, I'm not a fan of annihilation. I'm a fan of capitulation. Look, ultimately, Iran is going to rebuild for its people. All those, and I think it's 75, 80 million of the total 90 to 95 million people wanted this regime gone. At the end of the day, they're going to have to be fed. They're going to have to shelter. They're going to need gas. So this incredible reconstitution development that's going to have to end at the end of this conflict. But ultimately, complete annihilation, I hope that doesn't mean all the infrastructure, although we've done that. It's really those steps that force the government of Iran to renounce the Islamic Revolution, be it the IRGC. And hopefully the best method is to have that happen internally. So I think the long-term path is established, and that will happen. It's just a matter of when, not if. So the point in our arsenals, the real issue for our arsenals and our military power is to eradicate and stop them from projecting power, you know, launching missiles and drones, because that's all they really have left. Their surrogates, Hezbollah's decimated. They still have the Houthis, but if we put this coalition together, we can solve that. But internal to Iran, that's all they have. So our military should be focused on that part of the problem, while we could also have a coalition of intel and others working the internal issues of Iran to support that regime policy change.
1: Would you just take out Karg Island,
0: Admiral? In short order.
1: Would you just take out Karg Island? Would you just take out Karg Island?
0: Well, that's one option. Is bridges and roads are another option, other sources of, but again, rebuilding Karg Island for the further, instead of destroying, I would just seize it or make sure no one has access and can use it. So when this does change, we can reconstitute quickly. So I'm a fan, and everyone poo-poos. Let me make sure everyone understands, and you saw this recently. Seizing Karg Island is easier to do than the pilot recovery we did. The MU could go in and take Karg Island hold. The threat of doing that is from the Iranian drones and missiles. So again, you saw the after action on that pilot recovery. That was almost 100 aircraft, 200 people, boots on the ground, concentric circles of fire support. It was huge. Karg Island would be an easier operation than taking that pilot. But the threat,
1: it's holding
0: once
1: it.
0: You have Karg Island, yeah, is Iran launching missiles and drones against our people on Karg Island. So I'm not for destroying it. I'm for seizing it or making it a kill zone. No one comes, goes, no ships, nothing goes on the island. So there are a lot of ways to skin.
1: So you're
0: going
1: to have to land with some type of Patriot or a missile battery to be able to knock those drones out, maybe.
0: Or surround it with destroyers that have those capabilities, the missiles that can shut down, the SeaWiz that can take out drones. So there's a lot of ways to protect our people on it. But I would prefer that approach as opposed to destroying the facility, knowing how valuable it will be to rebuilding Iran when the government has changed.
1: Right. And the thing is, it would bring up oil prices. And that's one thing we don't need.
0: Destroying it definitely.
1: Yeah. Admiral, let me just bring you to something else.
0: Change it. It may lower oil prices.
1: Two questions real quick. How many people have you been in touch with in Iran over the last week, and what is the mood?
0: I'd say about 12 to 15. And the mood is they're ready to go. In fact, one of my closest friends there said, hey, all I need is close air support. We don't need boots on the ground. We just need close air support, which means could we put a Kurd, a former Iranian who knows how to close in post support, give him communication, put him in one of the towns that are ready to go to flip that town and expand from there. So again, no U.S. boots on the ground, but I need some boots on the ground who can get the comm gear in, who know how to call in that close air support, could act as if they were U.S. boots on the ground, but a different nationality.
1: Would you and the Gulf states come in for the U.N.? They're going to be a meeting with the president. Is this their chance, our chance, to lace them up together and come up with a coordinated plan on offense? Or do you want to stay with the denial of finances and materials?
0: I think it's both, Brian. We need the coalition. If at this point, not only our Arab partners, but our European partners don't realize the significance and importance of what is going on here, not just with Iran and the people there, but the Houthis in Yemen, and how significant this is to our other adversaries who were there ultimately just surrogates for China and Russia, then they're blind. And so I do think this is one of those opportunities for the president and the administration, the Americans, to illustrate why we are leaders and how important this is to them, to us, and the rest of the free world. So, yes, I think we have a unique opportunity to really build those coalitions.
1: All right. Lastly, I want you to hear Hassan Piker describe America. As you know, he's a voice on the left. I don't like to get you involved in politics, but I do think we need an expert who fights the war on terror regularly to comment. Cut one.
2: You once said that America is the top dog in terrorism.
3: Yes.
2: Do you think America then is worse than Al-Qaeda?
3: Pound for pound, as far as the number of deaths, yes, we have caused tremendous terror all around the world.
1: Do you agree with that?
0: That makes me violently ill. Just for the sheer ignorance of it, if nothing else. If you haven't watched terrorism evolve, starting in with 1979 and how it has destroyed countries, ruined the lives of millions of people across the globe, then I just don't know what planet you're on, much less the people are people who were killed throughout the region and beyond. So I can't believe someone is that ignorant or naive to make a statement like that. They don't understand the basics of good and evil. It's just, I find that completely unbelievable. And it makes me a little sick to my stomach.
1: Yeah, unfortunately, so many people feel that way. It's a little scary. And hopefully they don't end up in elective office and access to our intelligence. Admiral Robert Harwood, thanks so much.
0: Thanks, Ryan. Always good to be with you.
1: Same here. 1-866-408-7669. We discussed a lot. Don't move. 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

0: evil. It's just, I find that completely unbelievable. And it makes me a little sick to my stomach.
1: Yeah, unfortunately, so many people feel that way. It's a little scary. And hopefully they don't end up in elective office and access to our intelligence. Admiral Robert Harwood, thanks so much.
0: Thanks, Ryan. Always good to be with you.
1: Same here. 1-866-408-7669. 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
1: Did you hear about Anthropic? Did you hear about I'm O'Day? They all said stop it. Watch it. AI is dangerous. You got to be careful. Did you hear any of that?
2: They could stop anytime they
1: did
2: want to.
1: Did you hear any of that, yes
2: stop,
1: or no?
2: They could stop their
1: reclaiming my time.
2: They want to.
1: Reclaiming my time. Did you hear what your friends had to say, what the big billionaires had to say?
2: People want you to give them regulatory
1: care. You don't have any more time.
3: The chair.
4: So that's Scott Bessent going against Maxine Waters, and they're talking about AI. She has no idea about AI. She doesn't even download one app. Yet James Clyburn said, I never heard about ChatGPT until last week. So now there's a big push to have Congress legislate. I know they can't be an expert in anything, or I should say everything. And I know there's over people like this. So Warner always prides himself on knowing the tech business, and there's people in Silicon Valley like Ro Khanna who says they understand it. I understand that, you know, you can't be a defense expert, but yet you can still be on armed services. But when it comes to AI, the most sophisticated intelligence that we've ever had, the planet has ever seen, you want Maxine Waters putting up guardrails while competing with China and then cutting off the person that could actually answer your question? Who, upon further review, did want to do something with an executive order in April. So if you actually asked him a question, Maxine Waters, he might even say to you, there are some minor guardrails I'd like to put up because I was concerned about Mythos and other things.

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2: A demonstration of defiance. I'm Dave Anthony, Fox News. That is in Iran, where hundreds of thousands of people took to the streets in a massive government-organized anti-U.S. protest, as Iran also claims it attacked another oil tanker in the Strait of Hormuz, where it's disrupted shipping for months. Oil prices, they're up this morning, and gas has been pumped up even more, another nickel for diesel to a new record high. President Trump calls that a small price to pay for preventing Iran from having a nuclear weapon. But a new Fox News poll shows a lot of concern.
3: The survey showed 71% of registered voters feel the administration lacks a clear strategy for ending the conflict, including 95% of Democrats, 83% of independents, and 43% of Republicans. 47% also believe the conflict will make the U.S. less safe, and that is up from 39% in April. A 60% majority believes the decision to take military action in the first place was wrong.
2: Fox's Jackie Heinrich at the White House. Also in the Fox poll, 53% believe the Trump administration immigration crackdown's gone too far. And a Republican congresswoman has a message for the president in a new campaign ad recorded near the White House.
4: The same Hispanics who helped you get to the White House in 2024 feel betrayed today.
2: Maria Elvira Salazar got a Trump endorsement earlier this year. Her Democratic challenger in November, Elliot Rodriguez, has accused the congresswoman of failing to stand up to the president. An ICE agent is in court in Minnesota this morning. Christian Castro is facing charges of lying about a January shooting during an enforcement operation that left an immigrant wounded. Castro was in state court yesterday facing assault and other charges after a months-long battle over his extradition from Texas.
5: There should never have been any question whether he'd have his day in court here. But instead of following the law, Governor Abbott chose to turn Texas into a sanctuary state for somebody accused of a violent crime.

0: far. And a Republican congresswoman has a message for the president in a new campaign ad recorded near the White House.
1: The same Hispanics who helped you get to the White House in 2024 feel betrayed today.
0: Maria Elvira Salazar got a Trump endorsement earlier this year. Her Democratic challenger in November, Elliot Rodriguez, has accused the congresswoman of failing to stand up to the president. An ICE agent is in court in Minnesota this morning. Christian Castro is facing charges of lying about a January shooting during an enforcement operation that left an immigrant wounded. Castro was in state court yesterday facing assault and other charges after a months-long battle over his extradition from Texas.
2: There should never have been any question whether he'd have his day in court here. But instead of following the law, Governor Abbott chose to turn Texas into a sanctuary state for somebody accused of a violent crime.

0: listening to Fox News.
1: It's back to selling on Wall Street the day after rebound gains, the Dow dropping 238 points. The Nasdaq's down only 4. The S&P 500 is dropping 15 points. One of the most famous investors who made billions in the stock market is retiring.
2: Warren Buffett has informed shareholders that he is stepping down as Berkshire Hathaway chairman effective immediately. He already had given up the CEO role, which was taken over by Greg Abel. Buffett's son, Howard Buffett, will replace him as chairman. However, Buffett will remain with the company as chairman emeritus. In his letter to shareholders, Buffett says, "Father time always wins, but he has, however, been generous with me." Buffett says Father Time has given him the opportunity to see Berkshire reach a point where he's more confident than ever about what lies ahead. Buffett has led Berkshire since 1965. He's 96. Ginny Cosella, Fox News.
1: We mentioned higher fuel prices. Oil is up more than 1%, putting WTI back over $103 a barrel. Regular gas up 3 more cents. AAA's national average, $4.46 per gallon. And diesel has spiked up to $6.44, a record high. That is 39 cents more than last Friday. Week 2 of the NFL season kicked off last night, and Bills fans had a lot to cheer about in Buffalo's new stadium.
3: Deep drop, pump fake, going deep, wide open, touchdown, Joshua Palmer.
1: That was the first of quarterback Josh Allen's 5 touchdowns. 3 were passing, 2 running, leading Buffalo past Detroit 41-31 on Amazon Prime Video. Bills are 2-0. The Lions dropped to 1-1. In baseball, the Los Angeles Dodgers trying to three-peat as World Series champs clinched the National League West Division title with a win over Cincinnati. While in the American League, Chicago beat Detroit. The White Sox now tied atop the Central with the Cleveland Guardians. Houston won, Texas lost, the Astros.

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1: It's back to selling on Wall Street the day after rebound gains, the Dow dropping 238 points. The Nasdaq's down only 4. The S&P 500 is dropping 15 points. One of the most famous investors who made billions in the stock market is retiring.
2: Warren Buffett has informed shareholders that he is stepping down as Berkshire Hathaway chairman effective immediately. He already had given up the CEO role, which was taken over by Greg Abel. Buffett's son, Howard Buffett, will replace him as chairman. However, Buffett will remain with the company as chairman emeritus. In his letter to shareholders, Buffett says, "Father time always wins, but he has, however, been generous with me." Buffett says Father Time has given him the opportunity to see Berkshire reach a point where he's more confident than ever about what lies ahead. Buffett has led Berkshire since 1965. He's 96. Ginny Cosella, Fox News.
1: We mentioned higher fuel prices. Oil is up more than 1%, putting WTI back over 103 bucks a barrel. Regular gas up 3 more cents. AAA's national average, 446 per gallon.

0: Deep drop. 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Going deep. 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Touchdown. Joshua Palmer.
1: That was the first of quarterback Josh Allen's five touchdowns. Three were passing, two running, leading Buffalo past Detroit 41-31 on Amazon Prime Video. Bills are 2-0. The Lions drop to 1-1. In baseball, the Los Angeles Dodgers trying to three-peat as World Series champs clinch the National League West Division title with a win over Cincinnati. While in the American League, Chicago beat Detroit. The White Sox now tied atop the Central with the Cleveland Guardians. Houston won. Texas lost. The Astros.

0: From high atop Fox News headquarters in New York City, always seeking solutions, never sowing division. It's Brian Kilmeade.
1: Tomlin, so glad you're there. Brian Kilmeade comes here from 48th and 6th in Midtown Manhattan. We're heard around the country, around the world. Josh Krashauer is going to be on this hour. He's going to bring us inside the midterms and get that, some of that analysis. And also, we're going to have privilege with us a visiting professor of the international relations at NYU, the Iranian-American scholar and a former political prisoner released as part of the Iranian deal back in 2015, really has connections inside Iran. I got to find out what's happening there about the delegation that's coming here for the UN General Assembly. It's going to be Kian Taj Bakish, and he's going to be on with us in a matter of moments. And before we get to the professor, let's get to the big three.
2: Number three.
3: You're going to come into Bob Kraft's house and spit in his face? No way. That's not censorship. Everyone now is like, oh, Bob Kraft got Macklemore fired. That's censorship, freedom of speech. This ain't freedom of speech, homie. He owns the stadium.
1: Yep.
3: It's his house.
1: I hear you. Ed Sheeran is out because Macklemore will not be there. So now no warm-up acts. Will Ed Sheeran be canceled as well? It looks like it. The fallout underlines for me the anti-Semitic rage in America, especially with the younger generation. Why Bob Kraft did the right thing.
2: Number two.
4: President Trump, who is set to meet with leaders from six Gulf countries on the sidelines of the UN next week, told Axios that he's approaching a critical juncture and weighing a decision on whether to restart massive attacks to bring the conflict to a close.
1: That is Jackie Heinrich, the world coming to town for the UN General Assembly. Two meetings that will define Trump's second term will take place. Meeting with the Chinese president and

0: inside Iran. I got to find out what's happening there about the delegation that's coming here for the UN General Assembly. It's going to be Kian Taj Bakish, and he's going to be on with us in a matter of moments. And before we get to the professor, let's get to the big three.
1: Number three.
2: You're going to come into Bob Kraft's house and spit in his face? No way. That's not censorship. Everyone now is like, oh, Bob Kraft got Macklemore fired. That's censorship, freedom of speech. This ain't freedom of speech, homie. He owns the stadium.
0: Yep.
2: It's his house.
0: I hear you. Ed Sheeran is out because Macklemore will not be there. So now no warm-up acts. Will Ed Sheeran be canceled as well? It looks like it. The fallout underlines for me the anti-Semitic rage in America, especially with the younger generation. Why Bob Kraft did the right thing.
1: Number two.
3: President Trump, who is set to meet with leaders from six Gulf countries on the sidelines of the UN next week, told Axios that he's approaching a critical juncture and weighing a decision on whether to restart massive attacks to bring the conflict to a close.
0: That is Jackie Heinrich, the world coming to town for the UN General Assembly. Two meetings that will define Trump's second term will take place. Meeting with the Chinese president and Gulf State Confab. They're going to game plan, a plan to win against Iran, I hope.
1: Number one.
4: You once said that America is the top dog in terrorism.
5: Yes.
4: Do you think America then is worse than Al-Qaeda?
5: Pound for pound, as far as the number of deaths, yes, we have caused tremendous terror all around the world.
0: So uneducated, so damaging, and he's a Democrat. Attention all Dems, you have a Hassan Piker problem and socialism problem, and it isn't going away. We will discuss what it means and how the GOP can capitalize. That's their lifeline. You know, tradition and history says the party in power pays a price. Inflation's high. That usually is really detrimental. But as long as there's people like that speaking for the Democratic Party, and others coming forward, like what's happening in New Hampshire, what's happening in Michigan, what's happening with these congressional candidates in New York and Chicago, as well as New Jersey and Colorado, they're talking stuff that is just flat out against our Constitution. And to me, that's not a big tent. If that's my tent, I'm kicking them out. But that's just me. But the main story that's really affecting the election, even though we don't talk about it enough, is what's happening in Iran. And a guy that can bring us inside Iran and give us great context and context is Professor Taj Bakish, the visiting professor at NYU, who was held in prison in Iran, thankfully is out. Professor, welcome back.
6: Thank you, Brian. Good morning.
0: So, Professor, the president says I'll just paraphrase. He says, I got a big decision to make. Do I go in there hard and go for complete annihilation, or do I continue all types of this pressure, this economic fury that we're in the middle of now? What do you think?
6: Well, I mean, we've heard these options many times before. So, I mean, the president really has three options in front of him. One was represented by the MOU that was signed by the vice president in June. That was the Memorandum of Understanding, which in my view, and I wrote at the time, and I think we spoke at the time, I thought was a really bad deal for the United States. That is basically giving Iran the store and walking away from the Gulf. The second option is what he's talking about now. He's raising it, which is to go big and to restart a much more massive military operation to weaken the regime even more. The third strategy is the economic strangulation strategy, which Secretary Bessent is managing. And so amongst those three, I think a combination of the economic strategy and a kind of military strategy is the one that makes sense. And I think we should really avoid. I want to say, Brian, I was listening to your intro. We're at a very dangerous moment in the United States, both for our country and for the U.S. Role in the world. You know, the Red-Green Alliance that Senator Cruz talked about, the influence of anti-Israel, anti-Semitism in the Democratic Party, is something that the Iranian regime is looking at very, very carefully. It's saying that, look, these people are saying what we are saying. They are anti-Israel,

0: And if we can just wait out President Trump, we may be able to have a Democratic Party that basically allows us to attack Israel even more. And that's something they're looking at very, very carefully. They're seeing this happening inside American society, and they're saying we should bide our time. So in terms of what the US should be doing inside of Iran, I don't. So number one, we should not go back to the MOU. That was a disaster for American interests. President Vance was obviously Vice President Vance was obviously speaking to a large part of the American public that what came out against so-called forever wars. But the reality is that America is a superpower and that America has global interests, which are US interests. So walking away from the Gulf would be a massive blow to US interests. So that's not what we should be doing. We should be continuing, for the American strategy to continuing the economic strangulation. But unfortunately, I don't see right now a successful military operation being mounted because there's lots of talk about depletion of munitions. There's lots of talk about the damage that has been done to American bases. And also, US diplomacy seems to be a little bit unfocused. I mean, why are we sitting down talking with the Houthis in Oman? Houthis are a Iran, not only Iran backed, they are Iran managed terrorist organization that Iran is using to pressure the United States and Europeans and the Gulf Arabs by closing down the Red Sea, just as they are threatening Hormuz. So I think at the moment, I don't see the end of military operations happening anytime soon, maybe until the end of President Trump's time in office. And so for now, I think for the American interest, it's to squeeze economically and see if they can bring Iran not only to the table, because Iranians love to come to the table, for the Iranian regime to make significant concessions that the US wants.
1: Yeah, they're getting on crypto now, big time, and they're doing a good job forensically with Scott Bessent. We've gotten pretty good at finding out how terrorists are funded, and we're beginning to pressure there. There were 3,700 cargo trucks who've been stuck at the borders of Turkey and Pakistan. They can't get through. They're sitting there in the 110 degree weather with cargo that could be rotting as we speak. So anybody who thought they can go over land to make up for the blockade, they're not getting that. I also think that if we were to do anything, you have to get the IDF involved. So if there's going to be a massive military operation, the IDF with their intelligence to know where Vahidi is and all these other leaders are would be a benefit. I'll add it to the Houthis. The Houthis asked for that meeting in Oman, and they said, "Hey, we don't have a problem with you. We don't have a problem with Israel. We just want to fight Saudi Arabia, but our problem is with them." And we should not allow, they are shutting down the strait over in the Red Sea. So they're already costing us. So we're being manipulated by the Houthis, who want no part of us after the 53 days of bombing.
0: Absolutely, Brian. I mean, listen, I mean, that talking point should be dismissed immediately. The Houthis are a proxy of the Islamic Republic of Iran. They are funded, they were created by the Islamic Republic of Iran out of some indigenous forces that existed in Yemen. Iran's goal in Yemen is to do what they've done with Hezbollah in Lebanon. So this is their strategy, the Hezbollahization of the Saudi Arabia peninsula around the Red Sea. So I wouldn't take that seriously, and I think that the idea that we sit down and talk with people who are against us. I mean, you should listen to the leader of the philosophy of the Houthis. It's not true that it says they have no problem with us. They want to eliminate Israel, and Israel is an ally. And it's a legitimate country in the region. And of course, they want to control the Red Sea, and the United States cannot give that over to a group which is essentially controlled by Iran, which we're at war with.
1: Irini, American scholar now at NYU, former political prisoner, Professor Kian Taj Bakish is with us now. And Professor, so there's going to be a meeting with the Gulf states and the president at the General Assembly. Now, some of them are angry, some of them are disillusioned, some of them are happy, some of them just want to put a way forward. All of that stuff matters. But Saudi Arabia is the most interesting because they stopped us twice from amping up the pressure in the Gulf and said you can't use our bases if you're going to do freedom, Operation Freedom. And they did it again. So now they say, help us with the Houthis. I'm for helping them with the nugget of saying, don't stop us again and don't cut off our bases. Because it's in our interest to protect not only their pipelines, but their access. So what would you do, Professor?
0: I would, I mean, I obviously I'm not in the room there talking about logistics. I would step back and say, look, what has been exposed and become very clear over the last 6 months or even a year since the nuclear facilities, over the last year, is that the United States needs a grand strategy. An understanding of what the grand strategy is in the Middle East. It should not be approaching these problems piecemeal. It should not be seeing the question of the Houthis separately from the question of the Iranians. And it should not be seeing, the Red Sea is separate from Hormuz. These are one coordinated strategy by the opponents of the United States to pressure the US and its allies. Saudi Arabia should be is a partner, it is an ally, and there are obviously many dimensions of the economic and political relationship between the US that should continue. But I think that what the Arab Gulf states are seeing when they look at the United States is they're seeing what looks to them is great confusion and lack of clarity about what the United States actually wants in the Middle East and what it sees as the long-term plan. I mean, the June MOU with Iran must have been an enormous shock to all of the Arab states and even to Israel. I mean, I heard very senior people from the region, both in Israel and the Arab states, who were just saying, just shaking their head and saying, what on earth is going
1: I
0: on?
1: hear you. I hear you. I agree.
0: And so I think the big issue is that, it may be a long time ago, but many of your, maybe listeners should go back and read. They can look it up on Google very easily. Look up the January 1980 executive order by President Jimmy Carter. And it's being called now the Carter Doctrine. And in it, it states very clearly in one paragraph, it says that it is the official policy of the United States that any threat to freedom of navigation in the

0: economic and political relationship between the US that should continue. But I think that what the Arab Gulf states are seeing when they look at the United States is they're seeing what looks to them is great confusion and lack of clarity about what the United States actually wants in the Middle East and what it sees as the long-term plan. I mean, the June MOU with Iran must have been an enormous shock to all of the Arab states and even to Israel. I mean, I heard very senior people from the region, both in Israel and the Arab states, who were just saying, just shaking their head and saying, what on earth is going on?
1: I hear you. I agree.
0: And so I think the big issue is that, you know, it may be a long time ago, but many of your, you know, maybe listeners should go back and read. They can look it up on Google very easily. Look up the January 1980 executive order by President Jimmy Carter. And it's being called now the Carter Doctrine. And in it, it states very clearly in one paragraph, it says that it is the official policy of the United States that any threat to freedom of navigation in the Persian Gulf will be considered, and these are the important points, will be considered an attack on the vital interests of the United States, and any such threat will be repelled by any means necessary, including military force. Now, that is a very clear statement of what is obviously behind U.S. policy. In other words, why are we there? Why is the United States have naval assets there? Why is the United States engaged in trying to open the strait? But that is a very clear statement that it is a vital interest of the United States to protect that. Now, either the administration goes to the American people and says, you know what, we want to revise this statement of grand strategy and say, we don't think the Persian Gulf is anymore a vital interest for us, and we want to pack up and we want to go home. That is essentially what the MOU entailed. More or less, if you look at the even, you know, the wording was more
1: or
0: less.
1: You know what I would do, Professor? That was so good. I did not know that existed. And an executive order like that be something that you'd see so valuable inside the State Department, be able to talk to them. But, and that would be true. I think that if this is my portfolio now and the MOU happened, we can't take it back. Hey, guys, you were a little naive when you cut that. I know what your approach was, 60 days to do a deal. I know you want to get oil down. But you realize what a mistake that was in the message. And you know that you gave them the deal of a lifetime and they didn't take it. They still shot at your ships. So we live here. So help me give you an idea of how to land this plane. And that's okay. That's how I would start the meeting.
0: Yeah, exactly. Well, I mean, what I would also say is I would actually have a meeting before a meeting with the Gulf states and go back and say, and by the way, it's not just the 1980 executive order, the Carter Doctrine. It all president national security strategies throughout the years, even the last national security strategy the Trump administration published, actually says this. I mean, it includes this. It's been a fixed objective of the United States. And now I think what we do is we have a meeting. You know, I would say, I mean, gotcha. I you know. No one's asking me. I would love to be asked. But I would
1: Professor,
0: say,
1: I'm up against a break real quick.
0: Okay. Get your grand strategy first and go into the meeting and tell our allies that it is still a vital interest and we are going to redo our strategy and forget about the MOU and we're going to go forward on the basis of that executive order.
1: Yep. Fix it. That's what your feeling is. Fix it. Get it right because the mission is needed. Professor, thanks so much. Back in a moment.
2: It's Brian Kilmeade.

0: administration published actually says this. I mean, it includes this. It's been a fixed objective of the United States. And now I think what we do is we have a meeting. You know, I would say, no one's asking me. I would love to be asked, but I would
1: Professor,
0: say,
1: I'm up against a break real quick.
0: Okay. Get your grand strategy first and go into the meeting and tell our allies that it is still a vital interest and we are going to redo our strategy and forget about the MOU and we're going to go forward on the basis of that executive order.
1: Yep, fix it. That's what your feeling is. Fix it. Get it right because the mission is needed. Professor, thanks so much. Back in a moment.
2: It's Brian Kilmeade.

0: 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You're with Brian Kilmeade.
1: Yeah, I went a little along with the professor, man, but it's so good to get somebody that actually understands what our enemy is up to, and that is not the Iranian people, but the Iranian government. It is such a dramatic difference between the two, and even he is reluctant, as is Admiral Horwood from last hour, different hour in the show on this Friday. They've both been in Iran for a substantial period of time. They don't want us to wreck the place because they just want us to get rid of the government. I don't know if he can do both. But the president does have a big decision to make, and he's got it. It all depends on the intelligence he gets about the damage we're doing with Operation Economic Fury and everything else surrounding, as well as the blockade, and see where we go. And then look at our inventory and how long it will take, as well as dealing in the IDF. And then our base has got to be protected, and so do our allies. Lots of.

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1: Fox News, I'm CJ Papa. Legendary billionaire walking away from his empire. Fox's Molly Line reports.
2: Warren Buffett is stepping down as chairman of Berkshire Hathaway after more than five decades, effective immediately. In his farewell letter to shareholders, Buffett writes, "Father time always wins. He has, however, been generous with me."
1: Buffett is 96. He'll stay on as chairman emeritus. Hundreds of thousands of Iranian volunteers in the streets of Tehran. Now wearing combat uniforms, carrying flags, as bystanders offer them cheers in the largest demonstration since the U.S. and Israel attacked in February, many trampling flags of the U.S. and Israel, chanting death to America and death to Israel, vowing to take up arms against both nations. 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

0: Fox News, I'm CJ Papa. Legendary billionaire walking away from his empire. Fox's Molly Line reports.
1: Warren Buffett is stepping down as chairman of Berkshire Hathaway after more than five decades, effective immediately. In his farewell letter to shareholders, Buffett writes, "Father time always wins. He has, however, been generous with me."
0: Buffett is 96. He'll stay on as chairman emeritus. Hundreds of thousands of Iranian volunteers in the streets of Tehran. Wearing combat uniforms, carrying flags, as bystanders offer them cheers in the largest demonstration since the U.S. and Israel attacked in February, many trampling flags of the U.S. and Israel, chanting death to America and death to Israel, vowing to take up arms against both nations. 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

0: with him or won't criticize him now.
1: That is Senator Fetterman, and he just feels as though he almost emotionally lost when Hassan Piker speaks and Abdul El-Sayed won. And he feels like he's isolated. And if you look at the polls, sadly, in the Democratic Party, I saw the last poll, he's only 19% approval rating. So if he's going to run, it'll be as an independent or Republican for another 6 years. There's just no more, I would say, moderate Republicans, excuse me, Democrats, that don't hate Republicans in the Senate. And people say, Brian, he's not a moderate. He votes 85% of the time with his party. But when it comes to Israel, our strong national defense, and our border, he speaks right along with almost every Republican. Josh Krashauer joins us now, Fox News' radio political analyst and editor-in-chief of the Jewish Insider. Hey, Josh, I'm shocked at how Hassan Piker really threw a grenade at the Democrats with that series of interviews he did.
2: Yeah, I'm not shocked because this guy is a true believer. He's been saying these types of anti-American, pro-terrorist, pro-China rhetoric for many, many years. It's actually kind of remarkable that, and I give a lot of credit to Axios's Alex Thompson for being one of the few journalists to actually ask him the tough questions and follow up and really press him, given his record of extremism that hasn't been done. He made lots of anti-Semitic comments. It was ignored by the press. Finally, his rhetoric got so beyond the pale and is finally getting another round of coverage because his worldview is so sickening to a lot of Americans. The interesting thing now is someone like El-Sayed, who used him as a surrogate in the primary campaign, I don't think he can get away with just saying he's just a social media streamer from California that I had enough. I mean, it takes a lot of chutzpah to use a Yiddish word to actually deny your relationship with him when he was one of the most prominent surrogates on the campaign trail with you during the primary.
1: And you've been on four times. You've been on his podcast for hours, four separate times.
2: Yeah, it's harder to hold, and it's hard, and because of El-Sayed's own comments, connections with 9/11, about affiliation with certain imams and religious figures. I mean, there's going to be a lot more where that came from. So, you know, this is it's kind of stunning that Michigan, given the political environment, Michigan is a neck and neck race. It's all because El-Sayed is a very problematic figure, and the connections with Piker is a big part of that story. But the other story, it is the Democratic Party. Party's unwillingness to just draw red lines against this guy. They certainly don't want to talk about him, but there's a moral test here for the Democratic Party. And one thing we've been covering at Jewish Insider, the University of Texas College Democrats chapter invited Hassan Piker as the featured speaker next week, there at the end of the month. Like, that's the Democrat. I mean, that's College Democrats in Texas. University of Texas is affiliated with the National Democratic Party. And is anyone saying that this person should not be representative of the party in a red state of all places in the University of Texas? Like, that's an issue where leadership matters, where the Democratic Party's leadership need to draw red lines if they don't want to be associated with this guy. So it'll be interesting to see, like, who is willing to kind of, you know, stand up for that test and stick up for their values, and who is willing to just, you know, pump this can down the road and have it cause more problems for the party and for some of their candidates.
1: Yeah, I want you to hear some of the give and take. Here he is with Alex Thompson talking about how great it would be for Iran to have a nuclear weapon. Cut 7.
3: Do you think the Middle East would be more stable if Iran had a nuclear weapon?
4: I believe yes. I think that the Middle East would be more stable. Having said that, once again, I'm not advocating. I'm not trying to send Iran enriched nuclear uranium, nuclear grade enriched uranium. But with respect to Iran, I think the nuclear conversation is a distraction. Time and time again, they have shown, the Iranian government, regardless of whether you want to trust them or not, you can just look at their actions, have proven that they are utilizing the conversation of enriched uranium as a point of leverage to bring America back to the table to get sanctions relief.
1: What's he even talking about? He's using the nuclear issue to get sanctions relief. There would be very few sanctions on Iran if they had no nuclear program.
2: Yeah, I mean, I think a lot of the confusion among young people who listen to this Hassan Piker, and it's just an inability to tell the difference between right and wrong. I mean, that was in many ways Senator Lindsey Graham's legacy. Like he was able to speak in clear moral clarity and understand who the bad guys and who the good guys were. And there are a lot of problems with Hassan Piker and with a lot of the candidates that kind of imbibe this worldview. But the fundamental issue is they can't tell the difference between a dictatorship that kills its own citizens like Iran and a

0: The talk show that's getting you talking. You're with Brian Kilmeade.
1: But right now, you know, I feel like I lost to Hassan Piker. I mean, you know, heard what he say yesterday? You know, that we're America's worse than Al-Qaeda. Now, Democrats will defend him, campaign.

0: democracy like Israel, and Hamas is a terrorist group that is among the most evil, like, you know, organizations in the world, is seen on the same moral plane as liberal-minded democracies. I mean, that is the fundamental issue, and that's why Hassan Piker says nice things about China. It's why he praises Mao. It's why he literally has like a soft spot for every rogue dictator in the world, and has got vitriol against the America and against our closest allies. So there's a pattern there. It's not a coincidence. And I'm sort of stunned that like people don't see how sinister and really scary, frankly, this guy's ideology is.
1: Right. And I see this guy, Amar Moussa. I don't know if you know him. He's a former white Kamala Harris campaign spokesperson. He said, quote, "Someone explained to me why he, of all people, feels like he should be doing a media tour less than 50 days from the election. He's an individual that just declared that we're worse than Al-Qaeda, and Democrats are campaigning with him, and our base loves him." That's what John Fetterman followed up, obviously, to say. Peter Welch said, obviously, he's an issue, and Abdul is going to have to be addressing that and has been addressing that. Listen, this is their problem. I feel like I'm watching a family fight, and people are saying, well, break it up. I'm thinking, no. Why don't you guys break it up? You started it. Well, you brought him onto the stage. You handle it.
0: Well, and look, it takes leaders to speak out to actually fix the problem. And look at Graham Platner, who was also a heartthrob for a lot of those same folks on the left. And every scandal, every ridiculous and extreme thing he did seemed to be excused by many of these same people. And it took, you know, it finally took the accusations of rape to do him in. But really what did him in is finally the party leader said, enough is enough. Like, this guy cannot be associated with the Democratic Party. It's not hard for DNC Chairman Ken Martin to say that. It's not hard for a lot of leading Democratic figures, starting with Chuck Schumer, who's the head of the Senate leader and someone who's involved very closely with the political campaigns, to say something. He hasn't. And you look, I think it's at their own, you know, at their own risk. The party needs to have a much better brand heading into 2028, if not 2026, and to be associated with these types of figures is going to really do damage to the image of the Democratic Party if it hasn't done that already.
1: I want you to hear some of the exchanges. Simone Sanders, who was a spokesperson for Harris, cut 8.
2: How is what you're doing helping people win?
3: So, great question. My theory is that the anger and my beliefs are far closer to the majority position than the beliefs demonstrated by the National Democratic Party, which,
2: how
3: for the
2: do you
3: record,
2: know that? But wait, what beliefs are you talking about? Because I think that there are things that you and I agree on, and then I'm very sure there's many things that you and I do not agree on. But I am the base of the Democratic Party. And so for you to say that, like, most people agree with you,
4: I guess
2: think
4: what
2: it's
4: informs
2: painting
4: that
2: with
4: is
2: a,
4: her question.
2: Yeah, well, I think you're painting with a broad stroke brush.
1: So, I mean, he's trying to say, I'm you.
0: I mean, look, I think the problem the Democrats have is a lot of them are framing this as a political issue. And of course, someone who says the things that Hassan Piker says is it's not rocket science, though. This is politically damaging to be associated with any of these positions. I mean, he may not understand that, but clearly almost every Democrat, that's why they're trying to ignore him or trying to move past it. But I think the challenge is that they were willing to use him during the primary, and they didn't, and I mean, we covered this before the general election season, and Democrats were willing to excuse, they thought it was absurd that we were asking about Hassan Piker. They didn't want to talk about it. Even moderate Democrats did not want to talk about the issue. I thought it was ridiculous that we're a social media stream. Clearly has influence with a segment of the left-wing Gen Z base. And it takes leaders. It takes people to speak out and say, this is unacceptable. And that's what institutions do. That's what parties do. And I even the people who are saying the right things, that this guy should shut up for the next 50 days, it's always done through this political lens. And I think, you know, especially for a party that has railed against Trump and has really tried to position themselves as sort of the morally better party over the last decade, this really undermines that brand significantly. And it actually is sort of shocking that no one, even the people who are saying that this guy for political reasons shouldn't be out there, can someone say that, like, someone who compares the U.S. to Al-Qaeda, and so, that quote was just shocking to see that yesterday, that that's wrong and it's obscene and it should, and this guy should not be viewed as any kind of role model to his listeners.
1: All right. Now, the other thing is going to the midterms. This is the best thing that could happen to Republicans, because almost in every poll, there's reason to be not happy. Does the Trump administration have a clear strategy to win in Iran? Only 26% say yes. Which party would be better at handling a foreign policy? Only 53-43 Democrats on top. President Trump's job performance is at between 37 and 39. In the long run, current U.S. military action against Iran will make only 32% say make us safer. So this has not been communicated well. It's lasted longer than anybody thought. But I do think the president's foreign policy was forward thinking. He was basically taking his hemisphere back while building up our military, trying to get up to $1.5 trillion. But it looks like people want the Joe Biden, let's leave Afghanistan in the most humiliating way possible foreign policy. And you couldn't be more confused when it came to would you defend Taiwan? So having said with these numbers, what do you think could happen over the next 40 plus days?
0: Well, it looks like right now Iran, with using its proxies, the Houthis, are trying to cause as much problems as possible for the president, in creating more choke points in the region than ever before. So, I mean, look, they understand the political pressure points that Trump is facing. Look, I think Trump, we've talked about this before, Brian, but being stalwart, sticking to the message consistently about the need to defeat the Iranians and prevent their ability to get a nuclear weapon and threaten our allies in the region. I mean, that's a clear message, but we don't hear it every day, and we get all kinds of different points made from folks in the administration. I think that's part of the challenge. A lot of Trump supporters don't know what to say when talking about Iran, because there has not been that consistent message. And look, I think now Trump is acknowledging, obviously, the conflict is going to go on past the midterms. But you have to explain to the American public why the fight is worth fighting. I think it's a pretty clear answer in terms of the threat that Iran has always posed and continues to pose, but not just to the region, but to the United States. But we're not hearing that as much consistently from the White House. And there's been a lot of, when the polls get tough or the markets go down, there's been a lot of willingness to kind of trumpet diplomacy or to say that, we'll go back to the bargaining table. And that's what confuses a whole lot of voters, especially those within the Republican Party base. So I think communication and being clear about what your goals are, I think they're very noble goals to constrain Iran, but it hasn't been coming loud and clear all the time from the White House.
1: All right, so let's talk about AI. The data centers last week, oh my goodness, we can't have a data center, the world will end. And now we can, if we continue with AI, the world will end. I'm beginning to feel pandemic, the green energy, the Y2K. Doesn't this feel the same? I'm not saying AI is not a legitimate issue like we've never seen before, but all of a sudden, the hysteria on the right after President Obama makes his speech is impossible not to think is ginned up.
0: So I think two things can be true at the same time. I think the hype from some of these, we haven't seen sort of the kind of independent verification of this AI program can kind of take on its own, a life of its own, and do what causes all kinds of damage. Well, ultimately, humans are programming the AI. Humans are telling the AI what to do. So if they didn't have appropriate security controls, or if they didn't prevent the AI program that they wrote to not do X, Y, and Z, that's on the humans. That's on the company's fault. That's the responsibility of Anthropic and OpenAI and all the other companies involved in these ventures. I think that also, does suggest that, any new tech, any new tech development, usually there is a light regulatory touch that you need to have rules of the road. It's like in sports, you need to have some rules to play the game and to have a successful sports league. And I think it's the same with any new emerging technology, that it's important to have some basic rules of the road, basic regulations that don't hamstring the industry, but allow

0: to explain to the American public like why the fight is worth fighting. I think it's a pretty clear answer in terms of the threat that Iran has always posed and continues to pose, but not just to the region, but to the United States. But we're not hearing that as much consistently from the White House. And there's been a lot of, when the polls get tough or the markets go down, there's been a lot of willingness to kind of trumpet diplomacy or to say that, you know, we'll go back to the bargaining table. And that's what confuses a whole lot of voters, especially those within the Republican Party base. So I think communication and being clear about what your goals are, I think they're very noble goals to constrain Iran, but it hasn't been coming loud and clear all the time from the White House.
1: All right, so let's talk about AI. The data centers last week, oh my goodness, we can't have a data center, the world will end. And now, we can't, if we continue with AI, the world will end. I'm beginning to feel pandemic, the green energy, the Y2K. Doesn't this feel the same? I'm not saying AI is not a legitimate issue like we've never seen before, but all of a sudden, the hysteria on the right after President Obama makes his speech is impossible not to think is ginned up.
0: So I think two things can be true at the same time. I think the hype from some of these, we haven't seen sort of the kind of independent verification of this AI program can kind of take on its own, a life of its own, and do what causes all kinds of damage. Well, ultimately, like, humans are programming the AI. Like, humans are telling the AI what to do. So if they didn't have, like, appropriate security controls, or if they didn't prevent the AI program that they wrote to not do X, Y, and Z, like, that's on the humans. That's on the company's fault. I mean, that's the responsibility of Anthropic and OpenAI and all the other companies involved in these ventures. I think that also, I mean, does suggest that, like, I mean, any new tech, any new tech development, usually there is a light regulatory touch that you need to have rules of the road. It's like in sports, you need to have some rules to play the game and to have a successful sports league. And I think it's the same with any new emerging technology, that it's important to have some basic rules of the road, basic regulations that don't, you know, that don't hamstring the industry, but allow everyone to be on the same level playing field and understand we need to have some things to prevent tail risks that may not happen or may not likely happen, but it's just, yeah, I just think that's an important thing for any industry. It's been you know, it's kind of common sense, I think. So I think there's a political, I think, tone deafness. I don't think the Bernie Sanders, Greg Kassar, like, let's kill AI. Like, that's not where the public is, and that's not smart policy. But the fact that there seems to be a resistance to any kind of light regulation.

0: programming the AI. Like, humans are telling the AI what to do. So if they didn't have like appropriate security controls, if they didn't prevent the AI program that they wrote to not do X, Y, and Z, like, that's on the humans. That's on the company's fault. I mean, that's the responsibility of Anthropic and OpenAI and all the other companies involved in these ventures. I think that also, I mean, does suggest that, like, I mean, any new tech, any new development, usually there is a light regulatory touch that you need to have rules of the road. It's like in sports, you need to have some rules to play the game and to have a successful sports league. And I think it's the same with any new emerging technology, that it's important to have some basic rules of the road, basic regulations that don't, you know, that don't hamstring the industry, but allow everyone to be on the same level playing field and understand we need to have some things to prevent tail risks that may not happen or may not likely happen, but it's just, yeah, I just think that's an important thing for any industry. It's been you know, it's kind of common sense, I think. So I think there's a political, I think, tone deafness. I don't think the Bernie Sanders, Greg Kassar, like, let's kill AI. Like, that's not where the public is, and that's not smart policy. But the fact that there seems to be a resistance to any kind of light regulation and setting some standards for the industry coming from Washington, I think that's the bigger issue. I think there's a 80% support for kind of light, basic, but rules of the road regulation that has surprisingly not been ever really talked about. And I think that's something that has political momentum, and it would be wise of the White House to get ahead of it, so it's not, you don't have the Bernie Sanders and the very far left folks who I think have very anti-progress, you know, their worldview is very anti-progress and would hamstring a big part of the economy. I don't think you want that side to win out, but to respond to it, you actually have to have your own set of kind of basic and mindful regulations.
1: Josh, it's always great to talk to you. Thanks so much. Josh Krasher, I appreciate it.
0: Thanks, Brian.
1: You got it. Back in a moment.
2: Both sides, all opinions. It's Brian Kilmeade.

0: He's so busy, he'll make your head spin. It's Brian Kilmeade.
1: It could cause serious problems for commerce and communications all over the world if we're not serious about fixing it.
2: Don't just sit back and wait for problems to occur. 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
3: And all the computers are going to go crazy, and it's going to be a big problem.
4: I won't lie to you. There are real dangers. And I think for too long, the industry lied to people.
5: AI wants things itself, and that's what makes it so unique as a technology and why it's so uniquely terrifying.
6: It's a huge safety risk. And as a representative from Silicon Valley, I'm very concerned.
7: Sound familiar? So Y2K, the year 2000, 26 years ago, obviously nothing happened. And then the pandemic, you better wear a mask. Outside, you better wear a mask. If you're in your car by yourself, you better wear a mask. You don't get vaccinated, how dare you? We will all die. The world will end if we continue with the combustion engine. Look at the Al Gore documentary. The world should have been ended 10 years by now. And everybody who's saying the Paris climate change, when President Trump got out of it, they said the world would end. And now, this week, we went from data centers are bad, which they're not, done responsibly, they're necessary, you all need them, and every community would want them. We'll explain, if you don't, that's your choice, but explained right, we need them. Just as I exhaled on that, even though that's still going to be a campaign issue, out comes President Obama saying, if I'm Akeem Jeffries, after a meeting with Akeem Jeffries and after making a series of speeches at his own fundraisers, he came out and said, you make AI the number one issue, AI safety. People are worried about it. Make them know that you're the party that cares about it. And now, next thing you know, it's an emergency. And guess who's leading the charge? The guy with the least credibility on the planet, who's never accomplished anything except for pulling the wool over our eyes that socialism actually works and that he has actually done something productive to prove it. Bernie Sanders is the one leading the charge. He's the North Star on this. I've been listening to every podcast, listening to as many experts as possible. I'm lucky enough to get a lot of them on the show. There's serious things to take in consideration. There's things that are unprecedented. But James Clyburn, who got his first AI app last week, is not going to tell me the world's going to end and have me believe it. I don't know anybody in Washington that will. But I love that China's coming to town, and they made it clear, Huawei executive made it clear, we're going to move faster. So I'd like to...

the wool over our eyes that socialism actually works and that he has actually done something productive to prove it. Bernie Sanders is the one leading the charge. He's the North Star on this. I've been listening to every podcast, listening to as many experts as possible. I'm lucky enough to get a lot of them on the show. There's serious things to take in consideration. There's things that are unprecedented. But James Clyburn, who got his first AI app last week, is not going to tell me the world's going to end and have me believe it. I don't know anybody in Washington that will. But I love that China's coming to town, and they made it clear, Huawei executive made it clear, we're going to move faster. So I'd like to...

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2: Not guilty. I'm Dave Anthony, Fox News. That is what an ICE agent just pleaded in court this morning in Minnesota. The same plea that Christian Castro entered yesterday in state court, as he faces two prosecutions over a January shooting during an enforcement operation that wounded an immigrant.
3: For which Castro claimed is self-defense. He's accused of making false statements about his actions and faces state charges for alleged assault in what Hennepin County DA Mary Moriarty calls a
4: critical step in our efforts to hold him accountable for that shooting.
3: A Hennepin County judge Thursday releasing Castro on bond. For now, he's suspended from ICE without pay.
2: That's Fox's Jeff Manasso. In a new Fox News poll, 53% say the Trump immigration crackdown has gone too far. And there's even more concern in that survey about what's happening overseas.
5: The poll shows overall on foreign policy, President Trump's approval rating is at 37%. 71% of voters don't believe the White House has a plan to end the Iran war. Americans also continue to support 55-39% providing funds for Ukraine's military against Russia.
2: Fox's Gernal Scott. President Trump tells Axios he has a big decision coming up on Iran, whether to go in and annihilate them or not. As the standoff continues over Iran's nuclear program and Strait of Hormuz shipping, Iran claims it attacked another oil tanker again as gas prices rise again. Diesel at a new record high, $6.44 per gallon, according to AAA. Next week, the president will talk to leaders of Gulf countries at the United Nations General Assembly and then host China's President Xi Jinping.
6: Bloomberg's reporting the U.S. is expected to hold off on a new tariff announcement on China, as well as other trade partners, until the president's meeting with Xi is over. According to Politico, President Trump plans to roll out the red carpet for Xi with a rare greeting at Andrews Air Force Base. An administration official called it a big deal to the Chinese, who want Xi to...

Xi is over. According to Politico, President Trump plans to roll out the red carpet for Xi with a rare greeting at Andrews Air Force Base. An administration official called it a big deal to the Chinese, who want Xi to

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1: Police in Philadelphia keep investigating what's called a house of horrors, where it's feared five women may have died, two others went missing.
2: Inside the home, once owned by infamous pornographer and suspected killer Raymond R.C. Horsch and his son Eugene, police found over a million graphic images connected to 58 people, including several missing women. That includes a photo of Maribel Fressus, which was officially dated the year before she vanished in 2018. And while searching the home, police also found vats of mysterious chemicals, a small marijuana operation, and writings referencing serial killers.
1: That's Fox's Todd Pyro. R.C. Horsch died last year. His son Eugene was arrested in June, so far facing only counterfeiting and firearms charges. A Tennessee grandmother who spent months in jail for a crime in North Dakota, a state she's never even been to, has filed a lawsuit.
3: 50-year-old Angela Lips was arrested in Tennessee while babysitting and accused of committing bank fraud in Fargo, North Dakota. Her $10 million lawsuit against this city says AI facial recognition software falsely identified Lips through a picture on social media as a possible lead in a bank theft investigation. Apparently, the AI flagged it in comparison to a fake ID that had been used by a woman at a bank in Fargo. But the woman who presented the fake ID looked nothing like Lips. After 6 months in custody between North Dakota and Tennessee, she was released over Christmas time in Fargo last year into the cold with no way to get back to Tennessee. Her attorney said they'd always had proof she was in Tennessee and not North Dakota during the time of the bank

0: Police in Philadelphia keep investigating what's called a house of horrors, where it's feared five women may have died, two others went missing.
1: Inside the home, once owned by infamous pornographer and suspected killer Raymond R.C. Horsch and his son Eugene, police found over a million graphic images connected to 58 people, including several missing women. That includes a photo of Maribel Fressus, which was officially dated the year before she vanished in 2018. And while searching the home, police also found vats of mysterious chemicals, a small marijuana operation, and writings referencing serial killers.
0: That's Fox's Todd Pyro. R.C. Horsch died last year. His son Eugene was arrested in June, so far facing only counterfeiting and firearms charges. A Tennessee grandmother who spent months in jail for a crime in North Dakota, a state she's never even been to, has filed a lawsuit.
2: 50-year-old Angela Lips was arrested in Tennessee while babysitting and accused of committing bank fraud in Fargo, North Dakota. Her $10 million lawsuit against this city says AI facial recognition software falsely identified Lips through a picture on social media as a possible lead in a bank theft investigation. Apparently, the AI flagged it in comparison to a fake ID that had been used by a woman at a bank in Fargo. But the woman who presented the fake ID looked nothing like Lips. After 6 months in custody between North Dakota and Tennessee, she was released over Christmas time in Fargo last year into the cold with no way to get back to Tennessee. Her attorney said they'd always had proof she was in Tennessee and not North Dakota during the time of the bank fraud. Jessica Rosenthal, Fox News.
0: On Wall Street, the Dow's down 224 points. The Nasdaq, though, is up 4. A famous billionaire investor's calling it quits. Warren Buffett, who's 96 years old, put out a statement this morning. He's stepping down as chairman of his investment firm, Berkshire Hathaway, effective immediately, writing...

0: From high atop Fox News headquarters in New York City, the most approachable radio host in America, it's Brian Kilmeade.
1: Thanks so much for listening, everybody. It's the Brian Kilmeade Show, and thanks for being with me all week long. Jackie Heinrich is standing by. She's a senior White House correspondent, co-host of the Sunday Briefing. She's got a big show coming up this weekend. She'll discuss it. Also, the latest from the White House. There's a lot of moving parts. And guess what? Jackie's coming here. So is the world. The General Assembly is coming right here to America. And before we get to Jackie, and I also have the authors of Everywhere Millionaire, Who is Really Rich in America and How They Got There, Owen Zeider and Eric Zwick is going to be with us. Essentially, they believe the American dream's alive, as do I. So let's get to the big three.
2: Number three.
3: You're going to come into Bob Kraft's house and spit in his face? No f***ing way. That's not censorship. Everyone now is like, oh, Bob Kraft got Macklemore fired. That's censorship, freedom of speech. This ain't freedom of speech, homie. He owns the stadium. It's his house.
1: Yep, the Ed Sheeran Macklemore fallout underlines the anti-Semitic rage in America's next generation and even around the globe. Why Bob Kraft and others simply are doing the right thing.
2: Number two.
4: President Trump, who is set to meet with leaders from six Gulf countries on the sidelines of the UN next week, told Axios that he's approaching a critical juncture and weighing a decision on whether to restart massive attacks to bring the conflict to a close.
1: World coming to town for the UN General Assembly. Two meetings that will define Trump's second term will take place. A meeting with the Chinese President Xi and the Gulf States Confab, supposed to take place sometime somewhere

0: this week in this city.
1: Number one.
2: You once said that America is the top dog in terrorism.
3: Yes.
2: Do you think America then is worse than Al-Qaeda?
3: Pound for pound, as far as the number of deaths, yes, we have caused tremendous terror all around the world.
0: Unbelievable, right? Attention, all Democrats. You got a Hassan Piker problem and a socialism problem, and it isn't going away. We will discuss it and what it means and how the GOP could possibly take advantage, even though the numbers look pretty bleak right now. Jackie Heinrich joins us. Jackie, welcome back.
4: Thanks for having me, Brian.
0: Jackie, I know you and Peter rotate. Is this your week?
4: Not my week. It's Peter's week, so he's going to have to preview his show. I am, however, going to be on Fox News Sunday, filling in for Shannon this weekend. And wow, we've just finished our lineup. So we've got some big guests on the topics you're just previewing.
0: You want to tell us?
4: Sure. We have an expert from the White House actually talking about the AI security risks. This is a person who was sort of a builder of the policy that the White House has adopted, where they say, look, we can't rein this thing in because China is only going to try to lap us. And also talking to Dave McCormick, Senator from Pennsylvania, about that, and also the Iran war, the UN General Assembly, the Xi meeting, the tariffs, all of it. And Senator Peter Welch to talk about the Democrats' persistent Hassan Piker problem and other matters.
0: Yes, it's hard for them not to answer when he's doing a bunch of interviews. So you can't say, well, Who cares about a podcaster? How long that will fly? So, Jackie, I want to talk about AI for a second. It's just kind of interesting that all of a sudden this has become a rage. I'm not saying it's not a legitimate issue. That's kind of fun to talk about because there's such depth to it. And you know, to talk to these people about what's next, and no one really knows for sure. But I'm just noticing China weighing in. You know, they're concerned, but they're not stopping. A Huawei executive yesterday urging Chinese AI companies to step on the gas and catch up with the leading U.S. labs. A bit of a contrast between what we're hearing from Silicon Valley. And we have Alex Karp came in yesterday, CEO of Palantir, and said, if we did not have adversaries that we have, I would be very much in favor of pausing the technology, but we do. Eric Schmidt, former CEO and executive of Google, told Fox Business, China is very smart. They know what they're doing. A six-month pause on research into AI would simply benefit China. So these are people that I don't really put with a party. You know, Alex Karp seems to lean right, but don't tell me that Schmidt leans right. He doesn't lean right.
4: Well, if you want to get into the politics of this, there was an interesting article, as an opinion essay written by President Biden's former top State Department official who led the 2024 safety talks on AI with China, Seth Center. And he said, look, all of you calling for a temporary truce, a detente, some sort of an international framework that we would all back off at the same time, must be smoking something, because we've been there. We've seen that movie before. And we know that China has no interest in anything except for advancing their own strategic interests and capabilities. There's a line from it. He said, Chinese officials steered talks away from the potential risks for hours. They demurred when explaining their domestic regulations, despite having the regulators in the room. They chided us on our concerns about AI. They portrayed our safety approach as a barrier to unlocking technologies, opportunities, a way to, for poorer countries not to have access. They unfurled proposals for sub-dialogues that would have resulted in endless procedural diplomacy. So they want to bog us down in any conversation about, you know, stopping. And that's Biden's former top expert who handled the China talk saying that.
0: Yeah, I mean, that's very significant. That's a great call, a great grab on your part, too. Just not an option. I'm just wondering, too, you just see orchestration in some of it. I mean, there's when you see President Obama push over the weekend in his fundraisers and say, have a hours long meeting with Akeem Jeffries saying, make this your number one issue. But it doesn't seem like they want to solve it. They just want it. And if you have a question about continuing it, you're on the other side and you're reckless. And we all remember the boos at the commencement addresses from the next generation who aren't embracing this. So when something's so serious, I'm almost disappointed to see something so political.
4: Yeah. They're seeing polling that shows that the public is concerned about this technology and also data centers, and they don't understand it really. And they see that as an opportunity, a Hail Mary, to get some of their, you know, closer candidates across the finish line by arguing that, you know, the Republicans want to endanger everybody and they want to be smart and strategic, even while some of these same Democrats have welcomed data centers in their own states, and or their own communities. So there's a lot of hypocrisy there. And it's clearly, very clearly, a strategic response to some of the polling that shows that Democrats could gain an edge by taking a more careful approach, or calling for one anyway, in these last weeks before the election.
0: Jackie Heinrich, our guest. So, Jackie, you can read between the lines, and you talk to a lot of people. The president says, pretend like I'm on the ballot. Democrats say, that's great news. He's got 39% approval rating. Does the president feel as though he can really make a difference? How is he feeling about his chances, aside from what he's saying? What are people telling you? His party's chances?
4: Well, I'm hearing from people that are both inside and outside the White House, on the Hill, that they're looking at a number of these races and that they are having to spend kinds of money that they've never ordinarily have to spend in places like Kentucky and in Texas, where they shouldn't be having to drag Republican candidates over the finish line. They point to the underlying issues that are posing a challenge for them, and that's the economy, which is, you know, driven by gas and oil prices. And so I think the president is well aware that the party in power often suffers losses. And I think internally he has sort of spoken also publicly about what he intends to do if they lose both chambers. He said, I'll just be a blocker. I'll just block all the crazy for 2 years. You know, this is what happens. I think they still want to encourage voter turnout because that might stem the tide of how many losses Republicans could face in either chamber. But the latest round of polling was a big flashing warning sign for some of these Republicans. And it's, you know, interesting that that's happening at the same time as the mini RNC, the midterm RNC, which had the conversation been dominated by those issues that they promoted and all the progress on those issues, including, you know, the progress at the border. You know, they had angel moms speaking. They had law enforcement officers speaking. They had 9/11 first responders speaking. If it had been, you know, dominated the election by these social issues that the president has done really well on, they might be in a different spot, but they are having a challenge with his approval rating on both the war and the economy. And concerningly, in that latest round of Fox News polling, Democrats by a 15-point margin voters trust Democrats by a 15-point margin to address those issues. And that's cause for concern.
0: Congresswoman Salazar over in Florida came out and said, I'm all for cracking down on immigration, but you've gone too far, Mr. President. That only 50% of the people rounded up by ICE have criminal records. But a lot of them, doesn't count the ones who have been charged. If you're charged, you don't have a record. Those are the ones. And at the very least, they overstayed their visa. So that would bring you probably up to 70%, which is, I think, ICE would recommend. But she's saying, I hear in the Hispanic community, they're thinking you're too aggressive. I haven't seen anyone from the White House comment on that. She is not a common critic.
4: No, she's not. And the fact that this was not just a statement, but an ad is particularly stunning. She's obviously responding to headwinds that she's seeing in her own communities. However, you know, when I talk to other members about this and what this signifies, what they point to is something that's a little bit more general. It's that a lot of these coalitions that the president built in the last presidential election of Hispanics and of Black people and of low-income earners, they were among the people who have had their cost of living increase the most. They might have been Medicaid recipients. They have had a tougher time with the economy. And then they also feel disaffected by this issue of being made to not feel brought into the fold, but cast out of it. The president in the last election did a great job of pulling, you know, onto his side those same people who had been sort of cast off by mm-hmm. the Biden administration. Those coalitions seem to be struggling the most, and we're seeing it in communities like Salazar's.
0: When we look at the Senate races, some of them are really intriguing. Number one, Michelle Tafoya in Minnesota. It looks like the Real Clear average. Some of those polls we don't love on the Real Clear. But let's say they're roughly 1 or 2 points. Not many people picture that. And Sununu looks pretty strong in New Hampshire.
4: Yes.
0: People just thought when his brother didn't run, they were going to be hurting. But John Sununu's got some resonance there. That's mm-hmm. pretty clear. And now the money's starting to flow to Ken Paxson. Is there a sense that Mike Whatley has got about a week to show some life? Or are they going to cut bait?
4: I don't know the particulars of his race. I know the conversations surrounding his race are often bleak. just because you look at the candidate that the Dems have

0: put up. And, you know, Roy Cooper is a household name. And so that's it. And that district, you know, that seat rather, belonged to, you know, Tillis, who often tried to straddle the middle. They went in a different direction with Michael Whatley. Whereas Sununu, for instance, in New Hampshire, a lot of name recognition, benefiting in the same way from the name recognition that Roy Cooper is benefiting from in North Carolina, and opposed to Chris Pappas, who is, you know, not well-liked, and trying to fill a seat that's right now held by a Democrat. But that Democrat, Maggie Hassan, has been quite a bit more bipartisan in her approach to politics in New Hampshire. So we'll see how that pans out. But I think what we're getting to is, and I've heard you talk about this before, Brian, where, you know, the winds are sort of like a little bit center left or a little bit center right. And when you have these primaries that give candidates that are further from that center lane, you tend to see an impact in these swingy states.
1: Yeah, it's going to be, each one is their own separate game, and we've got to see how it's going to go. And I think, you know, a lot of people in the Senate were really upset when John Cornyn got the backing of the president. But people have told me in Texas that Paxton was going to win anyway, and that the president saw that. Yeah, so for people who think the president put his hand on the scale and won it, I'm shocked. So if that is what the Republicans in Texas want, then, you know, because he doesn't lose statewide races. But he doesn't seem to be a strong campaigner. He doesn't have a lot of energy. He does have a track record. So if that money flows in, that could save the seat, I guess I would imagine, because the people of Texas really made their choice. The Republicans of Texas really made their choice. It wasn't the president. The president weighed in and got some unquestionable candidates. I don't know if you could label this him, though.
0: Yeah, I think that, you know, Texas is one that they're having to spend money on, and it's a shock because they don't normally have to spend a lot of money there. It's Texas, after all. You had a nasty primary where Paxton had to spend a lot of money, and he came out of that primary, you know, with no dollars. And in the meantime, you saw Tallarico, you know, drowning out the airwaves with his own campaign ads, spending, you know, 20-1 against Paxton. And so the polling reflected that. But once that money goes in, I think they have faith that they'll be able to pull that across eventually. It's just causing heartburn, basically.
1: So if Democrats want to dismiss, and I know you talk to both sides on your show and always, but this is tough to dismiss. Hassan Piker does MSNBC, and he does an interview with Axios and talks a long time. Cut one.
2: You once said that America is the top dog in terrorism.
3: Yes.
2: Do you think America then is worse than Al-Qaeda?
3: Pound for pound, as far as the number of deaths, yes, we have caused tremendous terror all around the world.
1: Yep. Yeah, he asked him again about his impact on the party. Cut five.
4: Hassan Piker, by his own admission, is a provocateur, says things that, you know, in case, you know, seem to incite political violence or at least suggest that. And, you know, I really pushed him on every single statement. And the reason I pushed him was because he is influential. He does have a real constituency on the left wing of the Democratic Party. It's why he has become a fixture in this midterm cycle.
1: Because he got a soundbite that Piker's pushing back on. It says, took it out of context. He wants Iran to have a nuclear weapon. It would be better. It would be more stable if they had a nuclear weapon. And basically doesn't want us to have nuclear weapons. Your thoughts on his impact?
0: I mean, I think it's kind of rich that he wants to put his comments in context and thinks that somehow makes them better. I mean, he's crazy, and there are countless examples of that level of crazy. So, you know, go ahead and shout into the void, Hassan Piker. It's still nuts. Democrats just want him to stop talking. He is hurting their message. Everyone's being asked about it. Some, you know, Democratic incumbents are showing their frustration that this is dominating the conversation and distracting from what they want the messaging to be on, which is on issues of affordability. He's really a gift to Republicans that does not stop giving.
1: It keeps him in the game. Jackie Heinrich, we'll look forward to you on Fox News Sunday this Sunday. Great lineup.
0: Thanks, Brian.
1: Back in a moment.
5: Don't go anywhere. Brian Kilmeade will be right back.

0: on what we were seeing yesterday, and that is an ad for a very entrepreneurial woman who has made it clear, Sydney Sweeney, that she wants to be a part of this gambling site. So she became an investor and said, all right, I'll do an ad. And I'm sure she came up with the idea, extremely sexy, low-cut type outfit where she's jumping on motorcycles and doing all crazy sexually attractive things because she is attractive. And that's why a lot of actors get jobs, and that's why she gets jobs. I'm not saying she can't act, but people just hitting the road. They said this is a setback for women. I don't get it. Sophie Cunningham doesn't get it. Everybody I know doesn't get it. But maybe you can enlighten me. Is it a setback for women when they do sexy ads for companies they're invested in? That's a very deep question. I'm going to think about that, too.
1: Quiz.Fox.
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3: Fox News, I'm Gianna Gelosi. President Trump expected to withhold new tariffs on China until after a meeting with President Xi.
4: According to Politico, President Trump plans to roll out the red carpet for Xi with a rare greeting at Andrews Air Force Base. An administration official called it a big deal to the Chinese who want Xi to be seen as an equal with President Trump.
3: Fox's Jackie Heinrich. The Pentagon is releasing more files related to so-called unexplained aerial phenomena.
5: Six objects flying in formation, destination unknown. Then there's this. There's a newly declassified copy of an expense report, a line-by-line expense report, going through the $22 million that the DIA spent to investigate repeated years-long claims over something called Skinwalker Ranch, claims of things in the sky.
3: Fox's Peter Ducey. Merrick's listening to Fox News.

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1: But why are girls mad? Like, that she is, that is literally what she does. Why is anyone mad? Like, that is, she is a gambling ad. Men, sports, pretty much naked women. Like, of course that's going to draw attention. Again, do I agree with it? Morally, I think it's kind of weird, but like, teach their own. Go do your thing, sis. But at the end of the day, I'm really loving seeing all these girls who are powerful, strong, showing young girls what it looks like to actually be an athlete. I don't think the ad was coming for women in sport.
2: And that, of course, is someone you don't need an introduction for. Sophie Cunningham weighed in on.

0: his mouth to your ears. It's Brian Kilmeade.
1: Hey, welcome to the studio now, guys that are going to inspire you and let you know the possibility of America. Are you ready? Owen Zidar is with us and Eric Zwick. They've together written a book, Everywhere Millionaire, Who is Really Rich in America and How They Got There. And guys, first off, great to see you. We'll start with you, Owen. Why did you write it?
2: You know, we wanted to inspire people. Billionaires kind of are monopolizing attention, but they don't monopolize wealth and opportunity. And there's just a ton of ways to get really wealthy in this country. And we want to inspire people and show them there are many ways to do it through running ordinary, everyday private businesses.
1: So you guys both, you didn't know each other when you were in college. You went to Dartmouth, you went to Swarthmore. And you got your business degrees, PhDs in business?
2: In economics, yeah.
1: In economics.
2: In business for him.
1: So in a time in which people are talking about socialism, capitalism doesn't work, you see the polls and it's underwater to a degree, is this your pushback?
3: I think it's a story that we really don't see very often, Brian. And I think, you know, one of us came up kind of working a little bit in finance also, and I worked a little bit in tech before going to grad school. And so we had this view, there was that very narrow path through Silicon Valley and Wall Street to get to the top. We started doing our research and realized there are all these mundane business owners that have made themselves fabulously wealthy and been extremely successful coming from very different backgrounds and through very different avenues. And we think those are still available today in a wide way.
1: Give me some examples, Owen.
2: Yeah, so it can be very basic things like storing paper. You know, Brian, I have three kids, and so I read a lot of kids' books. And we somewhat jokingly talked about turning this into a kid's

0: Hey, welcome to the studio now, guys that are going to inspire you and let you know the possibility of America. Are you ready? Owen Zidar is with us and Eric Zwick. They've together written a book, Everywhere Millionaire, Who is Really Rich in America and How They Got There. And guys, first off, great to see you. We'll start with you, Owen. Why did you write it?
1: You know, we wanted to inspire people. Billionaires kind of are monopolizing attention, but they don't monopolize wealth and opportunity. And there's just a ton of ways to get really wealthy in this country. And we want to inspire people and show them there are many ways to do it through running ordinary, everyday private businesses.
0: So you guys both, you didn't know each other when you were in college. You went to Dartmouth, you went to Swarthmore, and you got your business degrees, PhDs in business?
1: In economics, yeah.
0: PhDs in economics.
1: In business for him.
0: So in a time in which people are talking about socialism, capitalism doesn't work, you see the polls and it's underwater to a degree, is this your pushback?
2: I think it's a story that we really don't see very often, Brian. And I think, you know, one of us came up kind of working a little bit in finance also, and I worked a little bit in tech before going to grad school. And so we had this view, there was that very narrow path through Silicon Valley and Wall Street to get to the top. We started doing our research and realized there are all these mundane business owners that have made themselves fabulously wealthy and been extremely successful coming from very different backgrounds and through very different avenues, and we think those are still available today in a wide way.
0: Give me some examples, Owen.
1: Yeah, so it can be very basic things like storing paper. You know, Brian, I have three kids, and so I read a lot of kids' books, and we somewhat jokingly talked about turning this into a kids' book of the ABCs of getting rich. A is for auto dealer, B is for beverage distributor, C is for contractor. And it's just the everyday businesses you drive by and don't really think about, but when you go to a nice lake house or a mountain town or a golf resort and ask who owns those big homes, it's very often these ordinary Americans who've gotten extraordinarily rich running these businesses.
0: Is that how you did it? Say, well, who's got this home, who's got this business? And then you did reverse forensics on it?
2: So we started out working in the bowels of the Treasury Department with administrative tax data on all the businesses in the country. And we were able for the first time to link those businesses to their owners and workers. We were working on tax policy research with folks in the Office of Tax Analysis, the Treasury.
0: And that was your job.
2: That was our job. And we couldn't figure out from that data, it's private. So we couldn't see the names of the businesses or the people.
0: But you saw the numbers.
2: We could see the numbers, and you don't have, you know, the people who are willing to participate in a survey. You can kind of see what are the industries, what are the geographies, what are the size of the businesses, how many workers they have. So you get a broad picture. Then for the book, we wanted to go find them and meet some of these people. So that's where we went to the property registration data. We bought some yacht data. We bought some jet data to try and find some of these, you know, more conspicuous consumers that we could then go and interview and talk to about their stories.
0: So have some examples and maybe some takeaways. First, you have a story of a guy who just wanted to sell hot dogs.
1: Yeah, one of our favorite stories is the story of Dick Portillo. He grew up in the Cabrini-Green's housing project of Chicago. He's a kid of immigrants, Greek and Mexican immigrants. And he was kind of a fighter, wasn't great at school by his own admission when we talked to him. And he went to the Marines and bounced around a bunch of jobs and couldn't quite figure out what to do. And then finally he said, look, I got to provide for my family. I'm going to put a little trailer in with no running water. Got $1,000 from his brother and start selling hot dogs because in Chicago, in the city, it's pretty successful, but in the suburbs, nobody's doing it. And he was working his butt off. I mean, he basically would go and wash the dishes in his bathtub, and there was mustard stains, you know, from all the hot dog leftovers of the day. And many decades later, he ended up selling that business for $1 billion and sailing off on a yacht that he called the Top Dog.
0: Wow. And then how did you find that story?
1: Through the yacht data.
0: So you find out who's got rich stuff. And that, by the way, very innovative. What else did you, what are some other stories?
2: Another great story I love. This is a generation later than Portillo, a woman named Karen Bentledge. She dropped out of college. She's from Connecticut. And she started out learning a little bit about running a business, working for somebody else, and then decided she was going to set out on her own, distributing tanning beds. So she would buy tanning beds, and initially she was just selling them, flipping them basically as a distributor, and she decided, oh, a lot of people are getting into this. I'd rather own tanning beds and then rent the service to tan. So she bought one with the savings. She came from a pretty low-income family, put them in the back of a salon, and was like getting $10 for every 10 minutes. And she

0: She was like, "Oh my God, I'm making $1,000 a week all of a sudden just with this tanning bed service. I'm gonna be rich." And her mom still wanted her to go to nursing school. She's like, "I'm not gonna go to nursing school. I'm gonna be rich." So she would flip one tanning bed into three tanning beds, started, salons basically, and then built a huge tanning franchise. Was the second largest distributor of tanning beds, and then built a huge franchise business. She also read the leaves when people were less interested in tanning. She switched to waxing salons. So she pivoted, always reinvesting the profits from the business to grow that thing, owned a huge chunk of it, and was very successful without taking venture capital, without having a fancy pedigree degree. And I think it's a super inspiring story.
1: So when you read things like, if you look at Phil Knight's story, I mean, this guy has absolutely nothing. He told his sister to go down and pay $50, $25 to get a business license, and then thinks he can make a different sneaker, and it was falling apart, and he had every month he had to come up with, there was no financing like it was today. So it ends up being this behemoth of a company, which, by the way, they're running into the ground without him. But those are high profile stories. These people seem to have an innate drive. If you get up every day, I gotta find something. You will find something, right?
2: Oh, absolutely. I mean, one of the most powerful parts of Karen's story is she said, "I made a lot of millionaires myself." She had other people running some of these wax centers, and they were hustling, and they could do it too. And so I think when you look at the data, we really need to remember there's a lot of paths. I mean, I think these everywhere millionaires are giving people a blueprint for success in America.
1: Right. And by the way, the name of the book is The Everywhere Millionaire: Who Is Really Rich and How They Got There. So another illustration of a story. By the way, where's she from?
2: She's from Connecticut, from I can't remember what city.
0: Okay. Shelton, eventually,
2: Shelton,
0: initially.
2: yeah.
1: All right. So what do you have? Did you were you able to head to the Midwest? So you mentioned Kansas.
2: Yeah,
0: Oh, absolutely. So, I mean, Portillo's from Chicago, started out in Chicago. That's a homebred Chicago story. Another story we like to tell is a chemical importer exporter. Jamie Shaw was the person we talked to. She was the second generation running the business that her father started as a chemist, basically buying chemicals and then repackaging them and distributing them to pharmaceutical companies and other users. A very mundane, boring business that, has made several members of that family extremely wealthy. He started basically, dropped out of a job because he was like, "I'm tired of working these really hard hours," and started just cold calling people like, "Can I sell you chemicals? Can I sell you chemicals?" From people's couches, he tried to get closer so he could call from a local number, sitting on friends' couches and stuff. His first customer was PBR, Pabst Blue Ribbon. He's selling a chemical for in beer manufacturing.
1: Wow. Do you find when you came to these people, they were very proud of what they did? And they were almost willing, no, very few people ask them.
2: Yeah, often, they want to share their stories. Some of them, are pretty secretive, and don't want people to know, for good reason, how wealthy they are. So there's one guy who's an auto dealer. We found a story about him, and the title was something like, "He's like Batman. He goes to conferences only on the condition that nobody talks to him. He doesn't put his name on the dealerships he has. Somebody else run it and get some equity." So there's a huge range. Some, want to share their story. Like Dick Portillo wants to share his story, and I think it's a great story. And there's so many of them that we
1: But
2: have a
1: you
2: whole
1: mentioned
2: list.
1: the car dealership, family car dealership. You might think, okay, that's a grind, but you do really well. You run a dealership and you have the service and you are kind of people. These people are doing well.
2: Yeah, so my favorite car dealer is Larry Miller. He basically started at a parts department at a Toyota, really learned how to do it, made it, turned it around, and eventually found himself in a place where he could buy a dealership, and then it was two, and then three, and then he ended up buying the Utah Jazz.
1: He ends up buying the Utah Jazz, right? I'm a self-made millionaire. So why did you want to write this book?
0: I think, like we want to both sort of open people's eyes, like who's really rich and prosperous in the country. We want to basically take them sort of off the social media version of it, which is just Bezos and Musk over and over on repeat, and see this much broader class of people. We're talking about 3 million everywhere millionaires. These are people with net worth of at least $5 million, average net worth of $25 million. Collectively, they have more wealth than the Forbes 400 combined by an order of magnitude, more than 10 times the wealth. And their stories are at the same time much closer to home, much more abundant. And I think a lot of them are much more attainable because they're not starting rocket companies. They're car dealers. They're starting $5 electric toothbrush manufacturing companies. They're running chemical importer exporters or renting tanning salons. And this is just like a kind of path to prosperity through owning and running one of these businesses and growing it over time that a lot of people who aspire to that kind of success could achieve themselves.
1: So, and that, do you think that's especially important now that we have this growth of socialism in this country?
2: Yes, I think.
1: Especially, you know, you took PhDs in business. You're studying all these different ways to earn money and comparing it to other economic systems. And now we're pretending as if there wasn't a Cold War. I mean, are we looking at Cuba and saying, man, we should get some of that magic? Venezuela is going so well with an oppressive communist country. What happened to the Soviet Union? Was that just bad luck? I mean, we do have lessons about this.
2: I think it's important to retell the lesson. And one fun thing about this book is we gave early copies to some of our colleagues, many of whom are from Europe and other places, you know, in Scandinavia with slightly different systems. And they were like, you guys are optimists. You really believe that in the potential of America and that this can work. And I think more people need to hear and be reminded of the power of being able to get wealthy in this country.
1: Mm-hmm. When you, for example, if you're an athlete and you compare yourself to Michael Jordan, you're going to feel pretty frustrated. But what you're trying to say is there are so many ways besides going to the moon. You know, besides people that you see on the stock exchange or people working in New York City and around the country. So I almost think you're on a mission now.
0: That's right. I mean, I think to your point about basketball players, the glamorous world of the NBA isn't necessarily the way to make several hundred million dollars. So we tell a story in the book of a guy named Junior Bridgman, who's a sixth man for the Milwaukee Bucks, who got the idea from somebody working in the organization that maybe franchise fast food restaurants was a way to make some more money because he didn't make that much money as an NBA player. And so he started working as a Wendy's franchise operator and was like working every job in the Wendy's after he retired from the NBA. He made hundreds of millions of dollars operating Wendy's franchises and other fast casual restaurants like Chili's. Way more in that unglamorous business. He had a former teammate say, what is he doing in there with those work pants on, running the fryer? And he's like, well, he's, you know, raking it in compared to what he was doing as a basketball player in that glamorous job. So I think it's like an amazing, inspirational story that also tells you like maybe wealth and prosperity is not exactly where we're all told to look.
1: Right. And do you feel as though you're in your 40s?
2: Yep.
1: Do you worry that people think the American dream is dead, Owen?
2: I do worry. And, you know, one of our messages is that hard work can really bring you from the bottom to the top. It's not just Portillo. We looked at every single entrepreneur in America who started a business. There's 10 million of them. And we linked them back to how rich they were. And the typical entrepreneur who's successful comes from a middle class or poor family. It's not from a rich family. There's a lot of people.
1: There's a lot of first time millionaires.
2: Absolutely.
1: And that's just it. That gives hope. It's not old money. So what role, since you used to do this, does the tax structure have in people's success? How could it be used better to help people who have this type of drive?
0: So the tax code definitely encourages folks in the U.S. towards ownership, towards starting a business, towards reinvesting, because you get the deductions for the reinvestments. If you take profits, you reinvest them, you get deductions for those reinvestments. And so there are a lot of ways through those kinds of incentives to like encourage people to grow businesses or start businesses. The tax code says if you're a salaried worker, you pay a different rate than if you're a business owner. And in the last 40 years, the rate for the business owner has been a bit lower. And so that's trying to encourage folks to do that. You know, a lot of the people we talk to are driven not just by the after-tax gains, but they really like kind of enjoy it.
1: Mm-hmm.
0: They can't tell the difference between Sunday and Tuesday.
1: Yeah.
0: They don't really do hobbies very well. And so like, you know, to the extent that maybe a little bit more after tax is nice and helps them buy a slightly bigger yacht, that's great. But a lot of non-tax factors are driving these stories.
1: Owen Zidar and Eric Zwick, stick around. We got a few more questions on the back end. The name of their book is The Everywhere Millionaire, Who is Really Rich in America and How They Got There. Don't move.
3: It's Brian Kilmeade.

0: talk show that's real. This is the Brian Kilmeade Show.
1: Hey, we are back. Obin Zidar was with us right now, and Eric Zwick. They have a brand new book out called Everywhere Millionaire, Who is Really a Rich in America, and How They Got There. And you have different illustrative stories to go over, and they're not the high-profile stories, you know, not the launch of a famous company or the story of how a millionaire became a billionaire. It's you wanted to expose what other people have done to be successful, to spread the word of capitalism. Because the other thing that comes out, I'll start with you, Owen, is when you are a capitalist and are successful, you have to hire other people. And when you hire other people, they can learn from what you're doing and maybe get inspired to do other things. And you, other people, maybe they don't have that inspiration, but your help, that's the theory behind capitalism. Your thirst for success brings others with you.
2: I mean, that, you know, we talked about Karen Bentledge a little bit before the break, and she brought so many people along with her. If you talk about Dick Portillo, he was employing thousands of people. And one of the key ways to make an entrepreneur is to basically give them early experience in a sector that 10, 15 years down the line, when a baby boomer who's running their business wants to retire, somebody's got to run it. And that there's a lot of opportunity right now for those people who are working for entrepreneurs to hand over and do that themselves.
1: You said the founders of Dave's Hot Chicken, three friends, started in a Los Angeles parking lot with $900 and a passion for Nashville-style hot chicken. 8 years later, they had more than 300 locations, sold the business for $1 billion, right?
3: What I love about this story, other than the fact that I just personally love hot chicken sandwiches, is that it's evidence that even today, like these are young guys that are done this in the last 10, 15 years. These same stories, like Portillo's sort of story, starting out with very little, just a passion and recognition that there's a problem unsolved in the market, which is a super competitive industry, but there's no hot chicken sandwiches that people want to be eating. And so, you know, these guys sort of say, okay, we're going to make a better sandwich and we're going to grow it. And it took so little time for them to attract attention and grow this thing. They're ripping franchises up. Like they're just like going across the country with growth. And they made $1 billion selling that business almost just 10 years later, very recently. So I think that—
1: Was it tough to get that story told? Was he one of the people that didn't, or the one of the three people that didn't want to tell it? Or
3: Those guys, I think, were actually pretty happy to see us feature them in the book, okay, especially in the journal. I think they're pretty popular. They're hot on media, and I think they used media, the new media, in a way to promote and grow the business faster.
1: So this will help.
3: Portillo, yeah. Totally. Totally. I mean, I've got some amazing pictures of taking my family to Dave's after that Wall Street Journal story came out.
1: Well, I'm sure you know this would be a great podcast to have all the people that you interviewed and hear their stories. That would be something.
3: Absolutely.
1: So, yeah. I would listen, number one.
2: Love to make that happen.
1: All right. We'll do it. Congratulations, guys. Pick up Everywhere Millionaire, Who is Really Rich in America, and How They Got There. Thanks so much for listening. Don't forget, One Nation Sunday at 10 p.m. right here.

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2: They used to be the mediators. I'm Lisa Brady, Fox News. Gulf allies. President Trump plans to meet with next week on the sidelines of the UN General Assembly. And as he now signals, he's mostly going it alone on Iran.
3: A reporter asked him, next to a jet engine, so it was kind of hard to hear. We don't have the soundbite. Asked him if he has heard from the Iranians through an intermediary, and he said, we deal directly. That is now, as he tells Axios the following, I have a big decision coming up. Do I want to go in and annihilate them, or do I not? It is a big decision. Anything can happen with me. A new Fox News poll finds that among all voters, 26% see a clear White House strategy for ending the war.
2: Fox's Peter Ducey at the White House. Oil prices back on the rise today, with U.S. crude topping $102 a barrel, as a surge in gas prices also continues, with diesel still hitting new highs, especially hard on farmers and truckers, which can ultimately hit consumer prices. An ICE agent accused of shooting and wounding an immigrant in Minnesota and lying about the circumstances of that incident pleads not guilty in federal court, a day after Christian Castro entered the same plea in state court. Castro has claimed self-defense in the January incident. He's been released on bond and suspended from ICE without pay for now. Just getting word that singer-songwriter Duncan Sheik has died. The Tony and Grammy winner was 56.
4: Sheik is best known for his 1996 hit Barely Breathing, which earned him a Grammy nomination. He later won two Tonys for co-writing the music for Broadway's Spring Awakening, which also took home Best Musical in 2006.
2: Fox's Michelle Pollino. His family had posted Wednesday he was in critical but stable condition and receiving medical care. They're now telling the New York Times his cause of death was organ failure, posting the world has lost a singular talent and deeply influential voice.

0: Tony and Grammy winner, was 56.
1: Sheik is best known for his 1996 hit Barely Breathing, which earned him a Grammy nomination. He later won 2 Tonys for co-writing the music for Broadway's Spring Awakening, which also took home Best Musical in 2006.
0: Fox's Michelle Pollino. His family had posted Wednesday he was in critical but stable condition and receiving medical care. They're now telling the New York Times his cause of death was organ failure, posting the world has lost a singular talent and deeply influential voice.

0: Download it now.
1: A delay in Cleveland in the murder trial of an attorney accused of killing his former client.
2: Gregory Moore is accused in the 2013 stabbing death of Eliza Sherman outside his downtown Cleveland office. Prosecutors say Moore, who was Sherman's divorce attorney, killed or had someone kill her so that she would not be available for her divorce trial that he was allegedly unprepared for.
3: I am going to dismiss our panel of jurors.
2: A Cuyahoga County judge now pushing back the case and granting a delay after the lead defense attorney asked to be removed. A new pretrial hearing is expected to be scheduled for next week. Jeff Manasso, Fox News.
1: Days after the Anthropic CEO called for a collective effort to slow the pace of advanced AI for safety, the company has announced its Claude model is helping to build its successor, handling more than a quarter of the research and development, but completing tasks under human supervision. Risk warnings have escalated after an OpenAI model went rogue during testing this summer. For the first time in more than a century, a new cat species is identified. It's small and a leopard lookalike.
4: Sheik is best known for his 19.
5: The tiny feline is named the Leopardus tilcayo and was found in Bolivia's lush Yungas forest after a biologist received a call in 2016 about a weird cat given to a local wildlife sanctuary. It came from a local man who found it as a kitten on a road near the forest. He took the kitten in, thinking it was a domestic breed until its wild side appeared. Then he gave it up to the sanctuary. The tilcayo is 18 inches long and weighs just 3 pounds, making it smaller than the average house cat. It's light brown, slender, and covered in spots like a leopard. After years of research, biologists realized they had found the first new cat species since 1923. Still, little is known about the tilcayo, including the size of its wild population, how it reproduces, what it eats, and how it lives day to day.
1: Fox's Gianna Gelosi. Stocks are lower. The Dow's down 234. I'm Lisa Brady, Fox News.
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6: He just may be the most successful music composer ever. Sir Paul McCartney talks about how he wrote a song for a movie, which has become one of his most popular songs to perform live.
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8: I thought, live and let die, it's not the easiest title around. But I thought of the obvious thing, the original expression being live and let live. But I enjoyed writing it. I read the book, I think, on the Saturday, the Ian Fleming original book, rather than look at a film script, so that I'd get my take on it or my feel for it. And then on the Sunday, I sat down at the piano and came quite quickly. I wrote the song. And Linda wrote the little middle bit, which is like a little reggae bit. What does it matter to you? You've got a charge of it. And that was it.
0: Stay tuned to hear more history as it unfolds before your ears. It's the audio archives of Fox News Talk.

0: Friday episode of the show. So much going on. AI extinction hoaxes, some new polls out on the midterms, all of these shenanigans involving Macklemore, and of course, Sydney Sweeney's boobs remain in the news.
1: Hubba, hubba.
0: We'll talk about all of them, but mostly Sydney's boobs in a big Friday episode of the show. Jenny Fallon, my wife, is going to be on the program because we want to get her take on this big Macklemore opening act controversy. And comedian Alan Bream is here because, let's be honest, the world is on fire. It is Friday, so let's just roast some marshmallows on the blaze.
2: Can you dig it? Can you dig it? Can you dig it?
0: So there you go. Dig it or not dig it, you're all welcome on the show. Be a Republican, be a Democrat. Just do not be a happy Friday. I just heard from William, my comedy pimp, this morning that we're not completely sold out in Reading this weekend. So a handful of tickets left, and then the sellout streak is back in effect. So if you want to see us in Reading, foxacrossamerica.com. But we can't start with me wearing my comedy sandwich board. Believe me, I have a lot of things I want to get to on a personal level, mainly the fact that Mikey is off today, and they put Frank Kasem in the producer's chair.
3: That's stupid.
0: Tell me.
3: Use your common sense.
0: Tell me. I almost used a sick day, but I didn't realize it till a second before we went live. Frank, who did I piss off that you're in this chair today?
4: Listen, you know you want me here because I'm going to figure out your Sunday bets for you.
0: That is true. Frank's from Staten Island. He's known to fix a horse race or two, so we do have that going for us. But as we get underway, it's not about my issues. It's really a lot about the Democrat Party. And I hate doing this off the top of a show because people hear Fox News Radio. They hear me bagging on the Democrats and they're like, of course he is. It's Fox News Radio. Blah, blah, blah, blah, blah.
3: I'm sick and tired of all this bullshit.
0: Believe me, dude, if you listen to the show every day, I don't care. Do you know how much I can't stand the Republicans right now because we don't have voter ID, even though 80% of the public wants it? Like, we gave the Republicans the Senate, we gave Republicans the House, and John Thune was like, nope, we don't have the votes.
5: That's just how white folks will do you.
0: Okay, and to be clear, he doesn't have the votes. But you know who else didn't have the votes, guys? Everybody who's ever passed a bill in the history of this country. It never begins with, we have the votes. There's holdouts, there's guys on the fence. You know, there's people who are like, well, I wasn't going to vote. And you're like, how would you like a new water park in your district? And the guy's like, I like the way you think.
6: This is politics as usual.
0: Okay, it's horse trading. It's deal making. That's how it works. How do you think we got $40 trillion in debt in the first place? It wasn't all fraud. I mean, most of it was fraud, but I'm just saying the rest of it was not all fraud. And that's the point. You can't get off your ass. So this is not a Jimmy does a one-note pinata on the Democrats for the next 3 hours. I don't care. Okay, I don't want to be in charge of our democracy. I'm a talk show host, and if you want to be one of those hosts that really is trying to steer the public, it takes a lot more show prep than a guy like me is willing to do.
3: I admire your honesty.
0: Hey, but honestly, we got a new producer. Everybody's heard the fancy stories about Christine coming in. It's a big damn deal. Everybody's all excited, but I'm not going to make her do that much work to prep. No.
3: I admire your honesty.
0: We want to know what you think. We'll give you a take on what we think. We'll kind of steer you through some of our own ins and outs. But the point is, you get on the radio to talk to people. If you're trying to steer people, you're doing the job wrong, in my estimation. But the reason I'm harping on the Democrats off the bat is because there's two clips I saw in the elevator on the way here and almost lost my mind. Okay, Angie Nixon, who is running for Senate in Florida, probably not familiar with her, but she's the Senate nominee for the Democratic Party. She is an avowed socialist, and she's running in a state where 33% of the people have fled socialism.
7: Some of these women, they're so stupid.
0: But what happened is she's a holdover from the other era of identity politics, where Democrats were legitimately nominating people based on nothing other than their skin color. Because Democrats have such a disconnect from the minority community that they think showing up and just, hey, here's a black person, you're a black person, I guess that means you vote for us, right? That's what they do. Do you remember when Joe Biden was down and he played Despacito when he was running for office? He played Despacito, like, hey, Latinos, are you going to vote for me? And he played Despacito. And they were just looking at him like, what the hell is wrong with you? Or when Jill Biden went to San Antonio and told them they were a bunch of breakfast tacos who were as unique as the Bogadas in the Bronx, except there's only one small problem. It's pronounced bodega.
1: Just a bit outside. He tried the corner and missed.
0: But it's pandering. It's like Charles Barkley famously says, Democrats only care about black people every 4 years.
6: The reason I think the Democratic Party and Mr. Biden, President Biden, is losing black votes is they only care about black people every 4 years.
0: Charles Barkley says Democrats only care about black people every 4 years.
8: I agree with that.
0: I believe it. Barack Obama lives in the whitest neighborhood in America, in Martha's Vineyard. When Barack Obama goes jogging, they call the cops on him. That's how white his neighborhood is. Okay, but understand, the Democrats have no actual connection to minority communities. That's why they left them trapped in failing schools. They oppose school choice. But they thought they could bridge the gap by nominating a bunch of minorities in minority districts, and they thought that would equate to victory.
9: Wrong.
0: It hasn't. Angie Nixon is a moonbat. And because she doesn't actually have any knowledge of how she could implement and make a socialist policy work, because she doesn't actually have a justification for wanting to defund the police or abolish prisons, the only thing she can do is invoke the race card. But the thing is, nobody cares anymore about the race card.
10: Democrats just call everyone racist so they go along with their stupid ideas.
0: But it doesn't work anymore. Okay, and that's why she's losing. But here she is in Florida, where she is the Senate nominee as a black woman, saying that Republicans use the word woke because they want to remove black people. Okay, there's only one small problem. Republicans have nominated a black man for governor in her state. It's so shamelessly stupid. And the reason it gets my attention, when I was a little kid, growing up on Long Island, Levittown, Abbey Lane, we had a congressman come to our class one day, Peter King. Shout out to Peter King. I'm sure he's listening somewhere. And the fact that a congressman, he represented the United States government. He was from Washington. And he came to our class. It was a big damn deal. You know, there was a proclamation, you know, one of those things that had already been signed and it's framed and the teacher hangs it up on the wall. And he had declared like today was like Flying Saucer Day at Abbey Lane, you know, that. Yeah, I know. Yeah, exactly. And then I reached for one and the teacher was like, no, you're too chubby with that bull haircut. Sorry, pal. You know, yeah, exactly. But the point is, I grew up with just reverence for the people in elected office and the people who challenged them on the ballot. I was like, these are the smartest, sharpest, most upstanding people I've ever seen.
11: Are you stupid or something?
0: I didn't know. If you remember when I started hosting the show, March 9th, 2020, I was upfront with you. I said, hey, man, I don't know that I'm smart enough in theory to host a nationally syndicated talk show. If I'm going to cover politics day in and day out, I'm kind of a goofy guy. You know, I can give you some good takes on the issues, a lot of horse sense. But, I mean, these are congressmen. These are senators. These are the smartest people in the world. I had no idea. Okay, I had this job has shattered the myth for me in so many horrific ways that you don't unsee that you'll never get back. Okay, I have been everywhere you can go in politics. I've been to the Oval Office of the White House. I've been everywhere in the Capitol. I've been everywhere in the House. I've been everywhere in the Senate. I've been to all of these big, stupid DC cocktail parties, all the media parties. I was at the White House Correspondents' Dinner probably about five times now, but I'm saying this specifically, particular year, I was supposed to be hosting my show on a red carpet and some nutbag ran in with a gun. Nuts, crazy. Okay, but nothing has shattered the myth harder than that access. Like, I show up to these events and stay grounded. I'm like, hey, Jimmy, you're, you know, just a community college guy in the funny outfit. Make fun of yourself. Make some friends. Don't embarrass yourself at the open bar. That's how it works. That's what I do. And I go there on behalf of you. I want to do recon. You know, because when we do these live events and we do these Q&As and you guys ask me, Kyle, I saw a picture of you with this person. What were they like? And I'll tell you, if you're in Reading tomorrow night, you planning to go to Reading tomorrow night, you're listening on WEEU, start working on your Q&A questions now because I will tell you everything. and blame it on the booze. Okay, it's like a, you know, the old Milli Vanilli song, Blame It on the Rain. It was originally called Blame It on the Booze, but they didn't put up much of a fight because they didn't sing the song, so it didn't matter.
8: That's true. That is true.
0: Fine, change it. We don't care.

0: Okay, but Angie Nixon is the one who shattered the myth the most, because when you listen to this woman talk, she's actually stupid, and I feel bad because I don't want to use that as in the negative, but I guess there's no way to use it in the positive. Okay, and believe me, nobody's ever copied off me on a test ever. Okay, but here is Angie Nixon explaining how woke is code for remove black people. She's accusing the Republicans, who have nominated a black man for governor in her state, of trying to remove black people.
1: Don't you have any respect for yourself?
0: None at all. We are living in the death of shame, because she's shameless to say this. They're shameless to nominate somebody this dumb. Clip one.
2: And now he has this stop woke agenda that he is going around the country talking about, when we know that's nothing more than a racist dog whistle. Stop woke. This is where Florida goes to die. That is just a term that is devaluing black people. We know that you just want to remove woke and replace it with black people. And look, if Florida is where woke or black people go to die, that's evident by what just took place on Saturday.
3: What you just said is one of the most insanely idiotic things I have

0: Blame it on the booze. Okay. It's like a, you know, the old Milli Vanilli song, Blame It on the Rain. It was originally called Blame It on the Booze, but they didn't put up much of a fight because they didn't sing the song. So it didn't matter.
1: That's true. That is true.
0: Fine. Change it. We don't care. Okay. But Angie Nixon is the one who shattered the myth the most. Cause when you listen to this woman talk, she's actually stupid and I feel bad because I don't want to use that as in the negative, but I guess there's no way to use it in the positive. Okay, and believe me, nobody's ever copied off me on a test, ever, okay? But here is Angie Nixon explaining how woke is code for remove black people. She's accusing the Republicans who have nominated a black man for governor in her state of trying to remove black people.
1: Don't you have any respect for yourself?
0: None at all. We are living in the death of shame because she's shameless to say this. They're shameless to nominate somebody this dumb. Clip one.
2: And now he has this stop woke agenda that he is going around the country talking about when we know that's nothing more than a racist dog whistle. Stop woke. This is where Florida goes to die. That is just a term that is devaluing black people. We know that you just want to remove woke and replace it with black people. And look, if Florida is where woke or black people go to die, that's evident by what just took place on Saturday.
3: What you just said is one of the most insanely idiotic things I have ever heard. Everyone in this room is now dumber for having listened to it.
0: Seriously, Florida, she says, is where woke and black people go to die. Guys, the next governor of Florida is going to be a black man, Byron Donalds, that you hear on this show once a week. That is bananas. I don't know if she's the dumbest person in Congress because Representative John Jackson from Illinois accused Donald Trump of committing violence against buildings.
4: Such an idiot.
0: I'm not going to listen to this. Clip five.
5: President's proclivity, his inclination, and this administration is towards violence. You've seen the violence on the buildings of the East Wing. It was a very much a historical figure institution, the building. It's so much history.
0: Can I stop it there, Josh? Happening. The violence on the buildings. I mean, come on, man. That is so embarrassing. And you understand, Donald Trump is not the first guy to renovate the White House. Barack Obama renovated the White House. He spent $33 million. Harry Truman gutted the White House. Do you know how many people have renovated the White House? And at no point did they end up on an episode of Cops charged with a violent felony for knocking down a wall and putting up a new one. He makes it sound like he jumped the White House East Wing on the subway, stole its purse and ran away like they're doing in his district in Illinois. John Jackson is one of these Illinois politicians who presides over one of those districts where SEAL Team 6 goes to get scared. But he's on TV with a straight face accusing Donald Trump of violence against buildings.
6: These people are crazy. I'm telling you, they're crazy.
0: They're not crazy. They're stupid. And I'm only throwing it out there because it's Friday. You live in the greatest country in the world. Okay. Is it a politically divisive time? Yes. It's very toxic. But there are so many upsides right now. Do you know we hit yesterday the lowest recorded poverty level in the history of this country? We've never had less poor people. We also hit the highest median household income ever in the history of this country yesterday. So we've never had more household wealth. It is a great time to be in America. Drug prices are down. The border's closed. Trump RX accounts kicked in. There's a lot of good things happening. No tax on tips. Would you look at that? Okay, but you might be somebody listening to talk radio right now like I was when I drove a cab where life was just dropping the big elbow on you day after day. Every day that I drove a cab for 12 hours, you know, life punched me in the nuts some creative way. Whether it was, you know, your car gets a flat or you don't make any money or some screenplay gets rejected or you tank some comedy audition. But I've never been more inspired for all the people who are on the bottom today like I was for most of my adult life. Because when you look around Congress and you see who can actually get elected and run for office, you realize, like, if these people could be congressman, if these people could be senator, you could be president like an hour and a half right now. So just buckle up and keep throwing the fastball.
7: And I'm out here in the real world, and I know what's right or wrong or bullshit.

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0: comedy audition. But I've never been more inspired for all the people who are on the bottom today, like I was for most of my adult life. 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So just buckle up and keep throwing the fastball.
1: And I'm out here in the real world, and I know what's right or wrong or bullshit.
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0: morning. There it is. Fox Across America with Jimmy Failla. Just a stampede of stupidity in our politics. Other story we're going to get to at great length today is the Sydney Sweeney story. Why? Because tomorrow night on Fox News Saturday night in the B block, second block of the night, you know, I come out, do that big fancy pants monologue full of dirty jokes. And then in the B block, we got Martha McCallum on my show. I mean, that's a big deal. So because everyone agrees that Martha McCallum is too classy to be on TV with me, we're actually making it intentionally smutty, and we're going to make the whole segment about Sydney Sweeney's ad campaign and Sydney Sweeney's boobs.
1: Why do you do things like that? You're like a crazy person.
0: Oh, come on. You had me at Kevin Meaney. But hold on. Here's the clip. Sophie Cunningham asking why so many liberals are mad about Sydney Sweeney. I love this so much. Clip 6.
2: But why are girls mad? Like, that she is, that is literally what she does. Why is anyone mad? Like, that is, it is a gambling ad. Men, sports, pretty much naked women. Like, of course that's going to draw attention. Again, do I agree with it? Morally, I think it's kind of weird, but like, teach their own. Go do your thing, sis. But at the end of the day, I'm really loving seeing all these girls who are powerful, strong, showing young girls what it looks like to actually be an athlete. I don't think the ad was coming for women in sport.
0: No, not at all. And by the way, Sydney Sweeney, for what it's worth, is not claiming to be an athlete. I was talking to Jesse Waters about this the other night. The only sport anybody wants Sydney Sweeney to take part in is motorboating. But let's talk about it for a second, because liberals say Sydney Sweeney doesn't do a good job of portraying a female athlete. They have let men portray female athletes.
3: Democrats are so full of crap.
0: Imagine that. Leah Thomas went into the University of Pennsylvania and got changed in the women's room next to our gal Paula Scanlon, next to, you know, who comes on the show all the time. They let a man with a dong portray a woman. Like, that's real. And the liberals say you should be able to do that. Men should be able to compete against women and get dressed in their locker rooms. But Sydney Sweeney holds up a football in an ad and they're like, she's not a real woman. It's like so embarrassing. You know, but it makes for great radio, make for a good TV show. You'll get Martha in the B block. You'll get Pierce Morgan in the C block. But the truth I've been trying to tell people is pick your battles. You know, if you complain about everything in politics, at some point people realize you're the problem. You know, you can tell me you have issues with Trump or the border or the war in Iran, but when we're going after Sydney Sweeney's boot.

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2: Fox News, I'm CJ Papa, Vice President J.D. Vance in Iowa today for the second time this year to stump for Republicans running in the midterms. He will deliver remarks at a rally in Council Bluffs.

0: big issue for the Democrat Senate candidate in Michigan, Fox's Bill Malusian.
1: Abdul El-Sayed is once again having to answer questions about some incendiary comments that Hassan Piker made.
2: Do you think the Middle East would be more stable if Iran had a nuclear weapon?
3: I believe yes. I think that the Middle East would be more stable. Having said that, once again, I'm not advocating. I'm not trying to send Iran enriched nuclear uranium, nuclear-grade enriched uranium.
0: That from Axios. El-Sayed has not reacted to that comment. A vehicle bomb explodes at a mosque near police officers in northwestern Pakistan. Gunmen tried to storm the compound as well. The attack leaves at least 21 dead and wounded 80 others, according to officials. 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

0: Council Bluffs. A big issue for the Democrat Senate candidate in Michigan, Fox's Bill Malusian.
1: Abdullah El-Sayed is once again having to answer questions about some incendiary comments that Hassan Piker made.
2: Do you think the Middle East would be more stable if Iran had a nuclear weapon?
3: I believe yes. I think that the Middle East would be more stable. Having said that, once again, I'm not advocating. I'm not trying to send Iran enriched nuclear uranium, enriched uranium.
0: That from Axios. El-Sayed has not reacted to that comment. A vehicle bomb explodes at a mosque near police officers in northwestern Pakistan. Gunmen tried to storm the compound as well. The attack leaves at least 21 dead and wounded 80 others, according to officials. America's listening to Fox News.

0: Jenny Fallon, my wife, closing the show this week along with Ali Breen, a superstar comedian. Bit of a ladies' night because we've got a lot of stuff to get into on Fox Across America. If it's happening out there around the country, you know, we're going to dial it up, give you a take. You can call in, agree. It doesn't matter, okay? We get a lot of agreement on this show, but, you know, some of the statements we said yesterday, you should hear our voicemail.
1: You do that again and I'll break every bone in your body.
0: I mean, yeah, people get worked up and we don't mind, man. It's talk radio. One clip I wanted to play you that I do have to get into. It's about the midterms really quickly. Okay. Britt Hume, and I mentioned this yesterday, Britt Hume is probably the most astute observer of politics we have on this channel or any channel. It's been covering it a while. And they bring him in as like an election night big gun. You know, he'll go on Special Report with Bret Baier and, you know, they'll bring in Britt Hume and, you know, it's like Pulp Fiction. They're sending the wolf. And here he is talking about how gas, groceries and the Iranian war are driving down Trump's approval rating. This is reality. OK, clip four.
2: You look at what people are saying about what is a major problem for their family. 62% said grocery prices, 61% said gasoline prices. Those are both things that are up. The president was elected in the hope, I believe, that people, that inflation could be brought under control, and to some extent on many products it has. But when it comes to gasoline, a reflection of the Iran war, and groceries, which have continued to go up, the problem is worse. And it's certainly plaguing the president and driving down his approval rating. And of course, as we all know from years of experience doing this, when a president's approval rating is down, particularly in a midterm election, it is very hard on his party.
0: Okay, so Britt Hume's telling you the truth. Now, the thing Trump has going for him is Democrats nominated a bunch of socialist nutbags who want to defund the police and empty prisons. So it's kind of hard to vote for. That being said, he's getting drilled on inflation. And the reason he's getting drilled so hard on inflation is because the media is just beating it into people's skulls. Now, I'm not saying inflation isn't real.

0: but inflation under Trump is 10 points lower than it was under Joe Biden. Yet Donald Trump's approval rating on inflation is negative 61%. Okay, really negative 61%. Okay, Biden's was about 50 points better than that. Yet his inflation was 10 points higher. Imagine that. Here is Harry Etten breaking it down. Clip three.
1: Yesterday, the Marquette University Law School poll came out. And take a look here. Trump's worst net approval rating on inflation, minus 61 points, 61 points underwater. That is the worst that Donald Trump has ever polled on inflation. And not only is it the worst that Donald Trump has ever polled on inflation, it is the worst that any president ever has polled on inflation. This is literally the worst net approval rating on inflation for any president. It is truly record-breaking. Congratulations, President Trump. You're breaking records, but perhaps not in the way that you wish to.
2: This could be a problem.
0: Not good. So you understand he is going to get the bill for that at the polls. Like if the Democrats take the House, it's because his approval rating on inflation is horrific. And understand when we make the caveat that, well, it's not as bad as Biden's. That's not as bad.
3: You gotta do better than that.
0: Really listen to yourself when you say that, if you're a pundit out there. Okay? When you hear it's not as bad as Biden's. Well, as inflation gets up, but it's not as bad as Biden's. Speaking to you as the guy driving a taxi who was banking out of a shoebox. The point is, prices are up.
2: Bingo.
0: Okay, prices are up under Trump. He was brought in to bring them down. So when you get on TV and go, inflation, smation, it's up 3, 4%, big deal. Biden added up 14. But you understand the people that are struggling to get by just got hit with higher prices, okay?
4: That is financial lunacy.
0: Think about that. Okay, you're trying to make it work, and they're over here throwing a drowning man a sofa because the Iranian war is smoking people. Gas prices to the moon. It's not going to end before the midterms. I expect that to happen. Although you do hear Trump saying things like, I've got this critical decision to make. Do I annihilate them completely or do I let them make a deal? One thing I want you to be prepared for is if the deal comes before the midterms, Democrats are going to be like, Trump caved. Iran won the war. We've been embarrassed. He just did this as a political ploy. And they will do that. And understand, the Democrats, before the midterms last time around, you remember gas broke a record? They emptied our strategic petroleum reserves and flooded the market as a means of artificially lowering gas prices before the midterms. The Democrats did that last time around. Okay, really think about that. The SPRs, which are there in case, heaven forbid, we have to go to a multi-front world war or an act of God takes our refineries offline. That's why we have the strategic petroleum reserves. So Joe Biden decimated something that we are literally sitting on, you know, literally a rainy day fund, like a hurricane. Or maybe World War III. That's why we have SPRs, and Democrats emptied them so they could lower the prices in the midterms. I mean, that's...
5: Country is being destroyed by stupid people, by very stupid people.
0: Now, to be clear, Trump has a lot of long-term upside. When the war ends, understand, if he does get this war over with before the midterms, they're going to hold the House. And he is going to leave Washington someday with a lot of deliverables that will put him up there with anybody who's ever governed. Like the no tax on tips is massive. Nobody did that for you. He did. Okay, when you look at the Trump RX plans, he's the only president in history since they started charging us for prescription drugs to lower the prices. The Trump RX accounts mean every kid born in the next 3 years that has a $1,000 seed account that gives it $10 a week will be worth $250,000 by the age of 30 and a millionaire by the age of 50. Those are big deliverables. Okay, the borders closed. 100% of the job creation went to American-born workers. It's never happened before. Wages outpacing inflation for the first time in 50 years. And oh, by the way, GDP is forecasted at 5.1% in the next quarter, which has never been done.
6: Well, we're moving on.
0: So you understand, okay, there are monstrous deliverables. But if we're sitting here 2 years from now and he's still calling the Ayatollah gay, guess who's going down in history as a fat turkey in term two? Donald Trump is. Okay, I'm just being honest.
4: This guy will say anything.
0: I like the president. I voted for the president. He's exponentially better than the Democrats. But there's this part of me. I don't know how to lie to you. That's the thing. Okay, like when I was in my 20s, I could lie to chicks. Like, oh man, you have no idea. Oh yeah, I work in the CIA. Whatever it takes. Always be closing. But I can't get on the radio because I have a conscience. And have this millions of people listening around the world. And I can't lie to you, okay? I like the president. He's better than Democrats. I met the president. He's amazing, really funny. He's cool, okay? But I think they, on this war, man, oh, good God. You know how they always say, we vote for the president, but we actually don't get to choose who runs the country? Have you ever heard people say that to you? I feel that way when it comes to like wars and sometimes the military-industrial complex is that like, yeah, Iran's a bunch of dirtbags and they've been, you know, disrupting the region for 50 years. They're the biggest state sponsor of terrorism in the world and their leadership had to go. But the deal we're negotiating right now doesn't get rid of their leadership. That's the point. We killed the Ayatollah. He's been replaced with his gay son and they're more radical than the old man that was there. So you understand what we're talking about is, yeah, maybe they don't get a nuclear weapon. That's fine. Okay, but they could still, if that same regime is in power, they can still sponsor terrorism. They can still funny proxy money to Hamas and Hezbollah. They can do that. So the point is, this is not what we were sold, but it is in some, you know, instances effective. Yeah, we've decimated Fordow and maybe the other nuclear facilities, Karg Island. We want to go there and take it out completely. I get it. I get that they're broke. We've devalued their currency. We've driven their own inflation to the moon. But do you know who doesn't feel any of that? The people who are running the country.
6: He knows what he's talking about.
0: When you sanction dictators, dictators don't tighten their belts. The citizens do. Dictators are loaded because they've been absconding all of the human aid we give to their second-rate countries. That's how it works. When we gave Iran all of the sanctions relief under Obama and Biden, you understand? When we took away the oil sanctions, they went from $3 billion in oil reserves under Biden to $100 billion of oil reserves because of Joe Biden.
7: Biden sucks.
0: So you understand, the guys running the country are loaded. Oh my God, these guys, you see them at the nightclubs? Wads of cash they have, they can hook up with any goat they want. So silly. But the point is, when you go out and mount the offensive like we have in Iran to get the biggest state sponsor of terrorism and turn the regime upside down and decimate their ability, great. I am all the way on board. But now for some odd reason, that same, you know, mission is, you know, months in. And we're hanging around trying to decide whether or not we should wipe them out or make a deal. But the only thing everybody back here in America hears is $5 a gallon.
8: No.
0: There is a part of me that believes most of this government doesn't want Trump in charge of it. Okay, for real. I mean, it's hard to go watch a video from Butler, Pennsylvania, and see Trump getting guarded by the cast of Bridesmaids and feel like they were sending the varsity. You know, with all due respect, I'm sure they're all great individual agents, but there was something lacking on a criminal level when a guy can get that close to the president with a long gun and shoot a layup that if Trump doesn't turn his head, he's actually dead on national TV. Okay? That is a complete and total loss by the Secret Service. Loss. Complete. It is a loss. Not a push. It is a loss. Okay? And listen, he lived. Great. I'll take it. Okay, the win, maybe. Is it his golf course a few weeks later? There's a guy laying in wait on the fifth hole of the golf course. And the only reason he didn't shoot him is he wanted Trump to get closer so he could see it. At which point a Secret Service agent shot the guy out of the tree and they arrested him. Great, but that's still a push. It's not a win. Why? Because if you are guarding the president, nobody should ever be getting that close.
9: Correctamundo.
0: They know he golfs there. People know he golfs there. People know the course is public exposure on a local road. You should at least have an unmarked cop park there. Even, I mean, a marked cop car, you don't even have to have anybody in it. They do that on highways. You know, when you're speeding, you slam on the brakes because you see a cop on the side of the road, you're like, oh, and then you pull past and you realize there's nobody even in the car. It's so funny. Great trick. But they weren't even doing that for the guy. Okay, and then you see the other hustles. You know, our law enforcement, our DOJ, raided the president's house. We've never had a president face criminal charges in 247 years. By year 248, Trump had been rung up on 96 counts. And by the way, they SWAT raided the home of a president at Mar-a-Lago like he was Pablo Escobar. Okay, so yeah, I don't doubt that we have initiatives to pursue in Iran. Of course, they're horrible people. They repress and oppress their population. The women and the gays have no rights. Okay, I get it. Yeah, it's like Gaza. Same thing. You know, the people running Hamas would kill Macklemore if he showed up to rhyme about gay marriage. Okay, he would be thrown right off a bridge. So you understand, I know there's bad people out there and all kinds of human rights violations, but what we're dealing with in Iran does not constitute an ending of that. Okay, we're just making some kind of a deal where they won't have a nuke. We'll go in and clean it out. And I guess they're going to promise not to sponsor terror attacks anymore. But guess what? The women are still covered. The guys are still sponsoring terrorism and being recruited by local. I don't see it as a complete slam dunk. But what I do see it as a win for is that military-industrial complex who makes a lot of money and does achieve a strategic initiative. Iran can't have a nuke. He's been saying it. He's been consistent. I'm not denying him that. But from what we've been told by Trump, their nuclear program has already been decimated. Four Dow was wiped out. They're incapacitated on Karg Island. So the fact that we're just sitting there with $5 a gallon gas as the midterms approach almost feels like whoever the hell's advising him wants $5 gas. That's all I'm saying.
7: The government's going to jump all over your head, Jimbo.
0: They're allowed to, okay? I'm just a talk show host in America where you can say things, okay? But I can't lie to you because I'm going to meet a lot of you this weekend. I'm going to be in Reading. It's going to be people there, okay? And the point is, I'm driving, you know, you got to write, you do the show, you do the Q&A, you do the meet and greets. I want to be able to look you guys in the face. And it's hard enough to do with some of the jokes I got to tell you, let alone lying to you about politics. So we'll keep shooting straight.
8: You got some big testicles to pull this off, bro.
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0: Fox Across America, your radio buddy Jimmy Failla, wrapping things up in New York, and I am off to Reading, Pennsylvania, to tell some jokes tomorrow night at the Santander Performing Arts Center. Tickets still on sale, foxacrossamerica.com. Paul is on the line. He is in Reading. Doesn't sound like he's coming to the show. Paul, what's happening, man?
1: Hey, Jimmy, nice talking to you. Hey, I'm sorry I'm going to miss the show. We're heading down to Maryland for a crab feast to eat, pick some blue crabs and drink beer. But I have some friends going, and it's the talk of the town. Everybody's talking about your show tomorrow night. If you're around tomorrow, this evening, I can meet you up at some watering holes.
0: Oh, I love right that.
1: Right in town, there's the peanut bar. Uh-huh. That's a mix of conservatives and liberals. I'm sure you could strike up a debate there. I want something a little more friendly. Go across the river to Wyomissing, Taylor Swift's home borough. Go to the Young Republican Club, the YR Club. See Fred Levering, the mayor. I'm sure you could put some drinks on his tabs.
0: I like the way you think, Paul. You should be the tour manager with all this free booze.
1: Yeah, a little further out is the Gogglersville Fire Company Social Hall. We're just a bunch of guys that hang out there. You got mechanics, landscapers, electricians, plumbers, just out to have a good time, drink some beer, and eat some good food.
0: Those are my people. That sounds like my bar. What was the name of that one?
1: Yeah. Gogglersville Fire Company.
0: Oh, come on.
1: Social Hall.
0: That could be the after party tomorrow night. You never know.
1: Yep.
0: You never know. Well, I'm glad you're going out for this Crab Fest and not bringing them to the show. I was doing a gig in Philly last year. Guy by the name of Perk, who we love, who calls into the show from time to time, showed up with a styrofoam cooler full of crabs, like live crabs. And like, I was going back to Fox for TV. I'm like, I don't think I could bring this. Like, I didn't even know how to get it back. It was the funniest thing in the world. Like, I was going to jump on a train with a box of crabs. But listen, it's not the first time somebody in Philly tried to give me crabs. I'm just saying. Paul. Well,
1: all right. Yeah, they're hitting good now in Maryland, so we're heading down for them.
0: All right, give them hell, man. I'll handle your friends. Tell them not to heckle or they're going to get smoked.
1: Yeah, we'll catch you at the next show.
0: Thanks, buddy. The great Paul, he's not coming, but he gave me a lot of tips in the nightlife guide. Pretty solid stuff. I will tell you this. Reading, Pennsylvania. It is one of those gigs I get to drive to, so I love it so much. You understand, I like to fly. I fly every Saturday. Literally every Saturday, Jenny drops me off at an airport. I fly somewhere for 24 hours and fly back. It's fun. I like it. We have these crazy Sundays. We get back. It's like a Marco Polo. I travel to the Orient. I tell them about all the tales and the pelts and spices I brought back with me and stuff like that. But Reading is a totally different gig for me because I drive to it, and it really brings me back to like my taxi days. Because when you're a cabbie and you're doing comedy at night, no one knows who the hell you are. So you're not getting booked anywhere that's going to put you on a plane. You know what I'm saying? You go to a local firehouse, go to some comedy club an hour outside the city. And that's the running joke. Whenever you get booked to do stand-up comedy, the booker always tells you it's an hour outside the city. And then you're on the road for about 6 hours and you realize by the city, they meant Quebec. You're like, what's going on here?

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2: Voting gets underway on Lisa Brady, Fox News. Not everywhere, but in several states, including Virginia, Minnesota, and South Dakota, people can now vote by absentee ballot in person beginning today, 46 days to the midterms, when Democrats hope to take back control of Congress.
3: Democrats are focused on fuel and groceries, but also threatening presidential probes. It's unclear if talk about investigations could dilute the Democrats' focus.
2: Fox's Chad Pergram on Capitol Hill. Republicans emphasizing the tax breaks they passed last year.
3: Republicans concede that they need a lot more than the big, beautiful bill to connect with voters. The Senate is not addressing cost of living issues right now. Instead, it's debating a bill regulating money in college sports.
2: President Trump using events in key races around the country to argue his agenda is working. Next week, he'll host a summit with China's leader and meet with Gulf allies about Iran on the sidelines of the UN General Assembly. In Iran, a mass show of support for fighting the U.S., organized by the Iranian government.
4: Hundreds of thousands of Iranian volunteers in the streets of Tehran. Wearing combat uniforms, carrying flags as bystanders cheered them on in the largest demonstration since the U.S. and Israel attacked in February. Iranians trample flags of the U.S. and Israel, chanting death to America and death to Israel, vowing to take up arms against both nations.
2: Fox's CJ Papa, Iran's Revolutionary Guard, says more than 1 million are expected to take part in military training. 3 days of voting underway in Russia, where the parliamentary election is expected to cement the Kremlin's power by characterizing the heavily staged vote as underlining public support for the war in Ukraine. The Russian government stamping out even the slightest sign of dissent ahead of the vote, which ends on Sunday.

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1: A judge in New Hampshire rejects a second chance for a woman whose 1990s murder case inspired a book and a movie.
2: Pamela Smart is serving life in prison for orchestrating the murder of her husband and had petitioned the court for a new trial, arguing that prosecutors misled the jury during her 1991 trial. Smart, who is now 59, was a 22-year-old high school media coordinator when she began an affair with a 15-year-old boy who later shot and killed her husband, Gregory Smart. She denied knowledge of the plot at the time of the murder, eventually taking responsibility for her husband's death in 2024. Smart sought to overturn her conviction in January, claiming prosecutors provided jurors with inaccurate transcripts of recorded conversations between her and the teen. The case inspired the 1992 book To Die For and the 1995 film of the same name. Tanya J. Powers, Fox News.
1: A coordinated attack now blamed for at least 21 deaths in Pakistan, where a vehicle bomb exploded at a mosque near police offices as some officers were attending prayers. This as gunmen also tried to storm the police compound. The coordinated assault, the latest in a surge of militant violence near the border with Afghanistan. An iconic investor turns the page.
3: Warren Buffett has informed shareholders that he is stepping down as Berkshire Hathaway chairman effective immediately. He already had given up the CEO role, which was taken over by Greg Abel. Buffett's son, Howard Buffett, will replace him as chairman. However, Buffett will remain with the company as chairman emeritus. In his letter to shareholders, Buffett says, "Father time always wins, but he has, however, been generous with me."
1: Fox's Jenny Cosola. Warren Buffett is 96. He's led Berkshire since 1965. Stocks remain lower right now. The Dow's down 191 points. The S&P and the NASDAQ also in the red. I'm Lisa Brady. This is Fox News.

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1: Hot damn, back in action and fired up for a big second hour of Fox Across America with Jimmy Failla. My wife, Jenny Failla, is on the show. She has made weight. They just weighed her in. She's good. We cleared it. She's going to be on the show. We're going to talk about this stupid McLemore controversy. Probably take a couple cheap shots at Jenny like we just did. She can take it. She's a big girl. We're also going to get into it with Ali Breen, superstar stand-up comedian, who is out there touring this weekend telling the jokes, as I will be in Reading, Pennsylvania tomorrow night. So if you're listening on EEU, or hey, if you're listening on WPHT, get off your lazy ass and drive to Reading tomorrow night. Come hang out with your radio buddy. 888-788-9910. If you want to hang out on the radio, we have one rule, one barrier for admission. You are all welcome. We don't care what you identify as. We don't care what you're attracted to. We say every day, to the point of exhaustion. You could be a Republican on the show or a Democrat. Just don't be a... That is it. Why do I say that so much? Well, one, Levi May said I should. He runs KRMG down in Tulsa. But two, when you look around politics, we got a lot of out there. So we're trying to be the port in the storm, especially when it comes to talk radio. Something big we'll be talking about on my TV show tomorrow night, Fox News Saturday Night. Hey, girl. Is this whole scare push that they're giving you on AI. It's really embarrassing stuff, man. I'm going to play you a clip really quick, and this is everything you need.

0: need to know. Steve Eisman is on CNBC yesterday. Now, what I love about CNBC clips, and I do play a couple of them for you a week, CNBC is strictly business. So when something happens in the news, what they want to know is, how does this affect the market? Will this affect someone's IPO? You know, does this change, you know, the product announcement and the timing therein? And when is the earnings report coming out? What did the inflation report do? No matter what you throw at them in the world, they're going to react through, what does this mean for business? Okay, and I've been telling you this all week long from talking to astute observers like Charles Payne, who is as sharp of a guy we have in anywhere in finance. Charles Payne, Making Money with Charles Payne. Like, if you actually want to make money and figure out how to manage yours, watch the guy's show. It's really funny because he's so entertaining. He's so brilliant. Charles Payne is the only person you should take financial advice from who's wearing a purple suit. Okay, straight up. You should never take financial advice from a man in a purple suit. But you can take it from Charles Payne. He knows what he's doing. Those are the old rules of life. Do you remember the movie Teen Wolf? Never do business with a guy whose last name is a city. Never go near a woman with a tattoo of a dagger on her body. And never shoot pool with a guy who brings his own table. He's like, stick with that, kid. You'll do all right in this world. Okay? Add a fourth one. Never take financial advice from a guy in a purple suit unless it's Charles Payne. But when it comes to this AI, which, again, nobody was on your TV last Friday saying AI is going to kill us all any minute now. Okay, but everybody is now. In fact, Gavin Newsom just signed an executive order today that gives him an AI kill switch in California. That's his political stunt to make it look like he cares about AI more than Trump does.
1: He is so full of shit, this guy.
0: Okay, Gavin Newsom has a lot of big tech companies out there. And the government should not be running and regulating technology they don't understand, number one. Number two, okay, we are in an AI arms race with China. Most of the sentiment you hear on the internet saying we got to shut down AI comes from China. They want us to pause so they can catch up in the race. But do you know who else manufactured this crisis? Okay, a lot of big tech companies who are beating their smaller competitors. You see, to get as far as we already have in AI, to make the advancements in computer intelligence that we have, companies have spent trillions of dollars. And now the technology is evolved enough that newer, smaller companies can come along for a tenth of the price and start building with those tools. Ultimately, if their engineers are right, close the gap on the bigger companies for a tenth of the money, which in business is a big problem. So the AI companies decided, the ones that are in the lead anyway, that we should freeze the scoreboard right now. Let's get a good rain delay going. Okay, and they're basically pushing for regulatory capture from the government. Hey, this AI stuff we're inventing is out of control. I mean, we're going to keep inventing it. We want you to donate to our IPO, but it's out of control. We need to form a censorship board. We'll come work with the government, and we'll impose all kinds of safeguards to make sure nobody can develop the thing we ourselves are developing. That's the point. They're not asking to slow down themselves. They're asking to slow down their competitors.
2: You have a good eye, my man.
0: Okay, the third facet of the crisis is Democrats. They have a civil war in their party heading into the midterms. Half the party is a socialist. The other half of the party is pretending they don't support the socialists. This gives them a closing unifying message, which is, we're all going to die. Now, you might say, hey, Jimmy, that's a little gloom and doom. Well, if you've been following politics the last 10 years, that's the only type of vibe they have.
3: I think he's got a point.
0: We
3: got
0: to defund the police, or they're going to kill everybody. Better get that COVID vaccine, or we're all going to die. Vote for my climate policies, or we're all going to die. Holy hell, you see the AI? We're all going to die. And that's what they run on. Here's Steve Eisman, a billionaire investor. A billionaire investor goes on CNBC, talks about the hysteria, the manufactured hysteria of the week, and agrees with a point I've been making since Monday. It is a manufactured hysteria. Clip 7.
4: I think something completely different is going on. And what I think is happening is that token maxing is over. The open weight models are taking big market share. I think these companies are very nervous. They realize that there are no moats around their business whatsoever. And they're trying to manufacture a crisis that will create regulation and that they think they can then manipulate to create the moats, to create the duopoly that they want.
3: Wow, okay.
4: That's what I think is going on.
3: So that really is, you really are saying
5: no, that's David Sachs's. But you and David Sachs could go to dinner and have a great bottle of wine.
4: Exactly. I think this whole Terminator thing
3: is
4: garbage.
3: That's for sure.
0: Yep. So that is Steve Eisman, billionaire investor, who has, through the lens of business, distilled this to its purest form, which is, a lot of these guys want regulatory capture. If they say to the government, we're developing this technology that's out of control, we'll agree to keep developing this out of control technology, just put us on a board so we can regulate it for the other companies who might misuse it. Okay, the technology's still going to exist. And if it's going to turn against us, we're still going to have the same problem. Okay, if they thought it was going to kill everybody, they wouldn't keep developing. But here is David Urban. And this is where this whole thing comes to real full clarity. He's on CNN, okay? And I just want you to understand, I'm not over here playing you like Fox News clips trying to make a Fox News point. CNBC was clip one. This is a CNN clip. And David Urban is explaining the very obvious, which is that the companies who are calling for an AI slowdown could slow down themselves without the government getting in charge.
6: Bingo, man, bingo.
0: So they're only asking for the government to get in charge so they can assist in putting the brakes on their smaller competitors. That's what's going on. Okay, it reminds me of the old funny. You know, like, we gotta slow down. Rush Limbaugh used to say this forever about Democrats who say the rich need to pay their fair share. Every time you hear like a Hollywood celebrity be like, the rich needs to pay their fair share, Rush Limbaugh would always be like, there's nothing stopping them from cutting a check right now. If you're one of those liberals who thinks you should be giving the government more in taxes, you could write a check right now. You don't have to wait for a law. You don't have to wait for your party to get elected. If you truly believe that you should be giving more money to the government, give them more money.
7: We're paying in cash.
0: I don't give it in cash. It'll wind up in some slush fund. I mean, it's going to wind up in a slush fund anyway. But the point is, there's nobody stopping these companies from slowing down right now, but they're not going to. Here is David Urban, clip 11.
8: These are the folks that are making the AI, the leaders in this industry, right? The major companies that are constructing these bots and these agents can slow this down. They could build sandboxes themselves. They don't need the government to come in and do it. I think it may be, I'm a little suspect when people say, please, government, come help us, right? I think they're trying maybe to just cement their place as the two, three big players in the industry and close it out for everybody else. If they want to stop the world from being eaten by bots, they have the ability in and of themselves to do it without any government regulation whatsoever.
0: And he's telling you the truth. Okay. If that's your valid concern, well, this thing's going to kill us. And unless the government gets involved, we're just going to let it kill us. Like, is anyone even paying attention? Like, if they thought it was going to kill us, they wouldn't be calling the government. They'd be calling the brakes. You know what I mean? They'd be like, let's go. Pump the brakes. Okay, but they're not pumping the brakes. They're saying, well, if the government steps in, we'll pump the brakes. Why? That's J.D. Vance at the top of the week. He's like, it feels like a weirdo Trojan horse to slam the brakes on a competitor. And it very much is in that regard. Why? Because you can tell that it's manufactured by how the Democrats talk about it. Let me give you Hakeem Jeffries really quick. So Hakeem Jeffries says Republicans are dropping the ball on AI safety, but has absolutely nothing to say about how they do it differently. He's just using words like safeguards and comprehensive measures. Why? Because the Democrats want to regulate and control this AI because it's going to have so much of an impact on the algorithm of news that you consume that they want to be in bed with every one of these tech companies, not that they aren't already. Okay, but they don't actually speak to what the issue is because they don't understand it. They just know that an Obama memo went out last Sunday saying, hey, this should be our closing message in the midterms. And wouldn't you know it, everywhere I looked on the TV this week, it was like, we're all going to die. Here it is, Hakeem Jeffries, clip 8.
9: In the face of threats that industry leaders themselves are now saying requires development in AI to slow down. That's why it's so irresponsible that Mike Johnson and House Republicans have got out of town before sundown, as opposed to working in the Congress in a bipartisan way, in a comprehensive way, to address the urgent issue of AI safety in the best interest of the American people and the world. This is a serious issue. It requires serious engagement and serious and immediate action.

0: Hakeem Jeffries is such a zero. You hear the vagaries? We're going to get a comprehensive way. In the best interest of the American people. What does that mean to you? Okay. They told you they passed a bill called the Inflation Reduction Act. That was the title of the bill. Inflation's out of control. We're going to pass the Inflation Reduction Act. And the minute it passed, they had a climate concert on the front lawn of the White House and congratulated themselves on passing the biggest climate change bill in the history of our country.
1: What a fraud!
0: They literally titled the bill Inflation Reduction and didn't do anything whatsoever to address inflation. There were no measures aimed at reducing inflation. It didn't increase fuel production. It was a climate bill, which lowered fuel production. Okay, think about that. Inflation, the number one driver of inflation, okay, on your grocery store shelf is the cost of fuel. Do you know what the number two cause is? Government spending. Do you know what the Inflation Reduction Bill did? It spent trillions of government dollars.
2: Thanks, big government weenuses.
0: So when Hakeem Jeffries says, we got to stay past legislation, it's because, yeah, they want to pass legislation and the bill has something to do with AI. And then you get to page two and they just funded some Somali daycare with nobody in it. And we just made a bunch of trans mice on the other side of the world. We're bringing back gay Sesame Street in Iraq. That's how politics work. Like when you go read the Newsom AI bill that he said he signed an executive order today, it's an executive order. So it might not be as extreme as most of his other bills, but they uncovered like $2 billion worth of fraud in California this week. Again. Okay, you realize our government's $40 trillion in debt. A lot of it is fraud. Because every time the government says we want to get involved, you giving them the permission allows them to open up the ATM, otherwise known as your pocket, and spend money on whatever the hell they want, and then title it something that you gave them permission to do. That's how it works. That's why they want the government involved. Okay, we gotta do something about this AI. We need something comprehensive in the best interest of the people. Okay, the Inflation Reduction Act didn't address inflation, but that's why they scare you. Your fear gets you to give up your liberties. The reason they were telling you you were going to die every day during COVID, even though Fauci was emailing people behind closed doors going, yeah, it's basically the flu. Okay, but they were telling you on the, oh, you're going to die. Oh my, you are going to, yeah, I think you're already dead, actually. You can't hear the rest of this. I'm sorry, you're dead. And people are like, all right, I guess we'll lock down. I guess I'll wear a mask. I guess my kid doesn't need an education. I guess they don't need a funeral. I guess we won't have a wedding. I guess we're not going to the prom. Sure, I'll get a vaccine. I don't want to die. Okay, and that's what they do. And your fear equals their ratings. And your fear equals their political power. And it's the way you relinquish your freedoms. That's where this stuff comes along.

0: Government's $40 trillion in debt. A lot of it is fraud. Because every time the government says we want to get involved, you giving them the permission allows them to open up the ATM, otherwise known as your pocket, and spend money on whatever the hell they want, and then title it something that you gave them permission to do. That's how it works. That's why they want the government involved. Okay, we gotta do something about this AI. We need something comprehensive in the best interest of the people. Okay, the Inflation Reduction Act didn't address inflation, but that's why they scare you. Your fear gets you to give up your liberties. The reason they were telling you you were going to die every day during COVID, even though Fauci was emailing people behind closed doors going, yeah, it's basically the flu. Okay, but they were telling you on the, oh, you're going to die. Oh my, you are going to, yeah, I think you're already dead, actually. You can't hear the rest of this. I'm sorry, you're dead. And people are like, all right, I guess we'll lock down. I guess I'll wear a mask. I guess my kid doesn't need an education. I guess they don't need a funeral. I guess we won't have a wedding. I guess we're not going to the prom. Sure, I'll get a vaccine. I don't want to die. Okay, and that's what they do. And your fear equals their ratings. And your fear equals their political power. And it's the way you relinquish your freedoms. That's where this stuff comes along. Believe me, I said it before. If the tech companies developing the thing that was going to kill them really thought they were developing a thing that was going to kill them, they wouldn't ask the government to stop them from doing what they're doing right now. They would stop it themselves. That's the point. The whole thing's a scam. And anytime the government gets involved, it's them just trying to make money off your fear.
1: Just hold on to your pocketbook. They just put a lien on your money, your savings, and your retirement.
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0: equals their ratings. And your fear equals their political power. And it's the way you relinquish your freedoms. That's where this stuff comes along. Believe me, I said it before. If the tech companies developing the thing that was going to kill them really thought they were developing a thing that was going to kill them, they wouldn't ask the government to stop them from doing what they're doing right now. They would stop it themselves. That's the point. The whole thing's a scam. And anytime the government gets involved, it's them just trying to make money off your fear.
1: Just hold on to your pocketbook. 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

Hot damn, Jenny Failla in the On Deck Circle. It is Friday on Fox Across America. You have the highest security clearance there is in media. I bring on my family, my dirtbag friends, and we just talk to you about what's going on in the world. So you're going to hear from Jenny. You're going to hear from Allie. And, you know, this interview with Jenny serves two purposes. I want to get into this crazy anti-Semitism on the left, talk about Macklemore. And it is important that I find out what my wife is up to. Jenny's an empty nester. She's doing God knows what. I'm doing radio, TV. I'm all over the country telling jokes. A lot of times when I have her on a Friday, I'm like literally catching up with her, you know, because we're just busy. It's crazy. But Jenny is joining us because I have taken her on the road to every type of stand-up comedy gig a human being can possibly do. Okay, meaning you've performed it. You know, fundraisers, comedy clubs, meth labs, opium dens, firehouses, anything. Funerals, weddings, any place they book comedy, and you'd be shocked that they do book them at funerals. Like crazy. Okay, she's seen every bottom-feeding event a man can possibly subject him to. That are supposed to, it's funny. The first comedy club I did on the road, someone said to me, "It's your first time here." I was like, "Yeah." He's like, "If you're playing this room, it should either be your first gig in showbiz or your last gig in showbiz." He's like, "You shouldn't be here in between." He's like, "If you just didn't, I get it." He's like, "And if you're deciding to quit this weekend, I get it. But if you're anywhere in between, you shouldn't be here." And that really made me laugh. But yes, I've every one of those horror gigs. And I bring it up, why? Because opening acts. I was obviously an opening act my whole life. I mean, I've only been touring as like the guy who headlines the theater 3 years. I don't know how long I've known William, three and a half, 4 years, whatever the hell it is, but that's not long. Okay. We're not talking decades. Okay. 4 years ago, I was the guy who went on before the guy you've actually heard of, you know, kept you company while you ordered your chicken fingers and the bridal party shot penis straws. That's how those bachelorette parties work. Everything's shaped like a penis for some reason. It's like going to James Tallarico's house. But the point is, okay, as a guy who has opened for everyone under every single set of circumstances, I have a very unique appreciation for what Macklemore is doing for Ed Sheeran. Not necessarily in a good way. I just mean the significance of the gig. But what I'm interested to find out is from the woman who rode shotgun through all of these hullabaloos and was there in the meth labs and the opium dens and the firehouses and the armed robberies and everything else I've witnessed while telling to tell jokes at a comedy club. So Jenny Failla is going to empty the playbook when we come back.

first time here, I was like, yeah. He's like, if you're playing this room, it should either be your first gig in showbiz or your last gig in showbiz. He's like, you shouldn't be here in between. He's like, if you just didn't, I get it. He's like, and if you're deciding to quit this weekend, I get it. But if you're anywhere in between, you shouldn't be here. And that really made me laugh. But yes, I've every one of those horror gigs. And I bring it up, why? Because opening acts. I was obviously an opening act my whole life. I mean, I've only been touring as like the guy who headlines the theater 3 years. I don't know how long I've known William. Three and a half, 4 years, whatever the hell it is. But that's not long. Okay, we're not talking decades. Okay, 4 years ago, I was the guy who went on before the guy you've actually heard of, you know. Kept you company while you ordered your chicken fingers and the bridal party shot penis straws. That's how those bachelorette parties work. Everything's shaped like a penis for some reason. It's like going to James Tallarico's house. But the point is, okay, as a guy who has opened for everyone under every single set of circumstances, I have a very unique appreciation for what Macklemore is doing for Ed Sheeran. Not necessarily in a good way. I just mean the significance of the gig. But what I'm interested to find out is from the woman who rode shotgun through all of these hullabaloos and was there in the meth labs and the opium dens and the firehouses and the armed robberies and everything else I've witnessed while tell jokes at a comedy club. So Jenny Fallon is going to empty the playbook when we come back.

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1: I'm Dion Jalosi. Next week, the president is going to talk to leaders of Gulf countries at the United Nations General Assembly as the war with Iran continues.
2: That is now as he tells Axios the following. I have a big decision coming up. Do I want to go in and annihilate them or do I not? It is a big decision. Anything can happen with me. A new Fox News poll finds that among all voters, 26% see a clear White House strategy for ending the war.
1: That's Fox's Peter Doocy. A not guilty plea in federal court from an ICE agent accused of shooting and wounding an immigrant.
3: Christian Castro pleading not guilty in federal court in St. Paul to multiple charges in the shooting and injury of a Venezuelan national during ICE action in Minnesota in January, for which Castro claimed as self-defense. He's accused of making false statements about his actions.
1: It's Fox's Jeff Manasso. 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

0: in news.
1: That is now as he tells Axios the following: I have a big decision coming up. Do I want to go in and annihilate them, or do I want, or do I not? It is a big decision. Anything can happen with me. A new Fox News poll finds that among all voters, 26% see a clear White House strategy for ending the war.
0: That's Fox's Peter Doocy. A not guilty plea in federal court from an ICE agent accused of shooting and wounding an immigrant.
2: Christian Castro pleading not guilty in federal court in St. Paul to multiple charges in the shooting and injury of a Venezuelan national during ICE action in Minnesota in January, for which Castro claimed as self-defense. He's accused of making false statements about his actions.
0: It's Fox's Jeff Manasso. 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

0: The truth is, there's a dumpster in front of our house.
1: There is.
0: And I'm proud to say our passports are not in that dumpster this time.
1: I made sure they were completely secured before that thing was delivered.
0: It is so funny. When you were on Kennedy's podcast and you told the story about how I accidentally threw out our passports, so many people were like, is that real? Or was like, she being funny like you?
1: Oh, no.
0: No, we threw out the passports.
1: I wish it was a joke.
0: Everything.
1: What a nightmare reissuing all of those things.
0: Yeah, no, it's a lot. It's like, and it's the, everybody can relate to that. It's like you get a dumpster and you're trying to throw out your marriage, but you accidentally, Jenny.
1: Did you just try to trap me? Is that what really happened? You just tried to throw away all of my documents? I couldn't go anywhere?
0: Now you just can't leave. Good stuff. Well, happy Friday to you, Jenny Fela.
1: Happy Friday.
0: Are you coming to the TV taping this weekend or no?
1: Yeah, well, it depends on where I get my painting, but yeah, probably.
0: Okay,
1: yeah,
0: cool.
1: Yeah.
0: Guys, if you ever want to see Jenny, well, you're actually on the show again. I think it's October 2nd, right?
1: I think
0: so. Do you know who you're on with, by the way?
1: No.
0: Oh, you're not ready for this. It's Kilmeade.
1: It's great.
0: Kilmeade. You love Dawn Kilmeade more than Brian. We got to get Dawn on.
1: Yeah.
0: Fair. So Kilmeade, you. Sergeant Slaughter.
1: I love him.
0: He loves you.
1: Aww.
0: It's my favorite thing in the world. And like, we literally, I said.

0: Dan back in action on a big Friday episode of Fox Across America. Joining me now on the Comrex. She is not in studio. She's an empty nester. God knows what this woman's actually doing. But we're on Comrex and not Zoom for a reason, I surmise. Jenny Failla returns to the show. What is going on in our home right now that we can't have you on Zoom?
1: So many home improvement projects.
0: I think everybody was hoping for something more salacious, but

0: Oh, what is going on in our home right now that we can't have you on Zoom?
1: So many home improvement projects.
0: I think everybody was hoping for something more salacious, but the truth is there's a dumpster in front of our house.
1: There is.
0: And I'm proud to say our passports are not in that dumpster this time.
1: I made sure they were completely secured before that thing was delivered.
0: It is so funny. When you were on Kennedy's podcast and you told the story about how I accidentally threw out our passports, so many people were like, is that real? Or was like she being funny like you?
1: Oh,
0: no. We threw out the passports.
1: I wish it was a joke.
0: Everything.
1: What a nightmare reissuing all of those things.
0: Yeah, no, it's a lot. It's like, and everybody can relate to that. It's like you get a dumpster and you're trying to throw out your marriage, but you accidentally, Jenny.
1: Did you just try to trap me? Is that what really happened? You just tried to throw away all of my documents? I couldn't go anywhere?
0: Now you just can't leave. Good stuff. Well, happy Friday to you, Jenny Fela.
1: Happy Friday.
0: Are you coming to the TV taping this weekend or no?
1: Yeah, well, it depends on where I get my painting, but yeah, probably.
0: Okay,
1: yeah,
0: cool.
1: Yeah.
0: Guys, if you ever want to see Jenny, well, you're actually on the show again. I think it's October 2nd, right?
1: I think so.
0: Do you know who you're on with, by the way?
1: No.
0: Oh, you're not ready for this. It's Kilmeade.
1: We Great.
0: Love Kilmeade. You love Dawn Kilmeade more than Brian. We got to get Dawn on.
1: Yeah.
0: Fair. So Kilmeade, you. Sergeant Slaughter.
1: I love him.
0: He loves you.
1: Aww.
0: It's my favorite thing in the world. And like, I said that. We need to have at least you on with Sergeant Slaughter because, you know, he'll like flirt with you and hit on you and threaten me. And Giano's triumphant return to the show.
1: Oh, good.
0: So you, Giano, Kilmeade, Sergeant Slaughter on the 2nd. Do you know what we have on the show next week? I'm not kidding.
1: No.
0: We have Ivan Drago from Rocky IV.
1: Get out of here.
0: How good is Janesh?
1: Incredible.
0: Our new booker is
1: beast mode.
0: It's the most insane thing you've ever seen. Like, if you just say a name to her in conversation, she just books them on the show. I'm like, no, I didn't even want them on. You know what I mean?
1: Well, I'm going to have a talk with her then, because there's some people I'd like to meet. Just casually bring up some names.
0: I'm like, God, you see what the Pope did? She's like, she's on the panel. I'm like, no, Janesh, no, I don't. I don't even know how to interview the Pope. I don't know if I could do that. But yeah, she has been on fire this weekend, Saturday night. You get Pierce Morgan, Martha McCallum, Tom Shalhoub, and Chanley Shea Painter back on the show.
1: I mean, all way outclassing you, by the way.
0: That's enough, that Jenny. I don't know what's happening to this phone connection.
1: One classier than the next.
0: No one can hear a word you're saying. I kid. And I got to go to Reading and tell jokes. Jenny, did you know Reading is the home of Taylor Swift?
1: No, I knew she was from Pennsylvania, but I didn't know specifically Reading.
0: Original hometown before they got into showbiz, and then they moved down to Nashville and did the country thing and then did the pop thing. But I bring it up because you have been to a million shows. You've been to my shows. You've been on stage with Sean Hannity and Ainsley Earhart, have you not?
1: Yeah, that's true.
0: At Punchlines and Patriots, which very much looked like the end of a political convention. Because it was like the
1: so
0: candidate.
1: Funny.
0: Yes, because like what happened is me and Sean were doing a Q&A and Ainsley invited herself up on stage because she just wanted the love from the crowd.
1: Well, and they love her.
0: Yeah, they did. They went bananas, which is why I didn't appreciate the language you used to describe her. But I'm kidding.
1: Right.
0: No, we love Ainsley. She's the best. So Ainsley came on stage and I was like, I'm not going to third wheel a date for the Hannitys. So I brought you and Lincoln on stage and it looked like the end of a political convention where they dropped the balloons and they're all with their families.
1: Yeah, but it really did.
0: But the point is, you've been to a million showbiz events. You've seen Lincoln open for me.
1: Mm-hmm.
0: You have seen me open for everybody.
1: Yeah.
0: I think if we were going to keep score, we were going to name drop people I've opened for that you saw me open for. Mm-hmm. Two coolest ever. And I'm gonna get his name wrong. Gosh dang it. He's in Pretty Woman. He's the guy. He's the store clerk in Pretty Woman. But he's in everything. He's not alive anymore.
1: Oh, yeah.
0: I know. Think of it.
1: He was also in Best in Show. Miller.
0: Yeah. Miller. Not David. Not Steven.
1: No.
0: Not Dennis.
1: Gosh, I'm so
0: I know,
1: mad.
0: And he's the coolest guy ever.
1: It's like easy name.
0: Everyone listening on the radio is losing their mind. And I just
1: screaming the name.
0: Oh, it's so Larry Miller.
1: No. Larry Miller.
0: Larry Miller.
1: Yes. See, I got part of it. Yes.
0: Larry Miller. I opened for him at Comics. Was like the coolest human being in the world.
1: Really, really kind. I had such a nice conversation with him after the show, too.
0: Like, so pleasant. Really like cool talking dude. About Long Island and his wife went to like Great Neck South or something.
1: Yeah.
0: The late, great Larry Miller, just as cool as they come. And you know who else was really cool? At Levity Live, Bobcat Goldthwait.
1: Yes.

0: Do you remember how awesome he was?
1: Yes. Gosh, that might have been pre-Lincoln.
0: Because I was a cab driver. For all the celebrities that we've met in our travels, those are two of the coolest. But we've probably never discussed either of them in 20 years.
1: Yeah.
0: And I bring them up because I was talking about opening acts. I was their opening act, okay? Mm-hmm. This whole Macklemore thing that's going on right now where he's opening for Ed Sheeran, you're the opening act. You know what I'm saying?
1: You're not supposed to make it about you.
0: No, you are there, okay, because the waitress is taking drink orders. So at a concert, you're there because they're going to the beer stand, they're smoking another joint, they're doing whatever the hell they do.
1: Yeah, they're coming from the parking lot because they're not there on time.
0: You are the opening act. To give you an example of how insignificant they are, okay, probably the greatest live concert I've ever went to. I took Brian Brenberg, our buddy Sean and Paul, went to see Oasis at MetLife Stadium.
1: Yeah.
0: Their opening act, Cage the Elephant, who is a really iconic rock band in their own regard, I literally heard the last three stanzas of their biggest song as I walked into the stadium. I missed their whole act.
1: Yep, and I
0: love them. But if you're going to a good big concert, you're in that much disarray in the run-up to the event, and you just want to be there for the headliner. Okay?
1: Yeah, totally.
0: They were the opening act. We saw the night they bombed Iran in Fordow, Operation Midnight Hammer. Who did we see up in Foxborough?
1: George Strait and Chris Stapleton.
0: And we didn't see enough Chris Stapleton, but he was amazing.
1: Yeah.
0: But we were getting ready to be bumped from television because they were bombing Iran. And that was the stadium, Gillette, where they just banned Macklemore. We were in that stadium where Robert Kraft banned Macklemore because as two things going on. One is you're the opening act. You're not really supposed to be there to upstage the headliner.
1: Yeah.
0: Okay. The other is like, if you're going to an Ed Sheeran concert, that is the least confrontational thing you could possibly do on this earth is listen to Ed Sheeran.
1: And I mean no disrespect by this to Ed Sheeran, because I've actually been to one of his concerts like 12 years ago, maybe. He was at Forest Hills out here.
0: Mm-hmm.
1: But it is just like the easiest listening, not like, you know, no conflict, you know, like easy, like...
0: Yeah.
1: Soft rock. You can be in the grocery store. You can listen to it in any mixed company.
0: Yeah.
1: And there's no weirdness. Like, you can be with your grandparents, you know, not bad lyrics, nothing. So, yeah, to have such a crazed opening act, like, take it upon himself to do all of this is insane.
0: Yeah, because
1: alienate so many people. Why are you doing that? If those are your thoughts, which I do not agree with, go to a political rally. Go to something like that. Don't use your opening act, you know, who are you? Like, I know Macklemore had like a couple things, but you're on this amazing tour with a very successful musician, and this is how you do it?
0: That's crazy.
1: Dumb.
0: We're talking to Jenny Fallah. It's crazy. I mean, there's two reasons to go to an Ed Sheeran concert. You either have a young daughter or you're a closeted gay man. There's no other reason to go. I mean, you might go the train, whatever, you're hanging out with your friends. And Ed Sheeran's fun.
1: Yeah.
0: But the point is, it's like, I think about it like Jack Johnson. These are the most softest songs in the world.
1: Yeah.
0: And someone's like, there's a genocide. And you're like, oh, God.
1: They just scratched the record. Yeah, everybody's like, huh?
0: Way to kill the vibe, dude. What are you doing? And it sucks. So as people who've been on every side of this, like I'll be in Reading tomorrow night, but now I Chuck Berry a lot of my road gigs. If I don't have Lincoln, I open for myself.
1: Yeah.
0: Because that's, you know, I read too much about Chuck Berry and it's so badass. Chuck Berry, the way he would travel, you know, he would get a briefcase and literally like fly to a town and be there for about 6 hours, enough to do the concert and leave.
1: Get
0: paid up front and then get the hell off the stage. And I'm so fascinated by that concept that my travel is like, I'm like a hitman for all intents and purposes. You're in and out of a town in an hour and a half. They don't even know what you were there to do, and you're gone. Yeah, you're back on the plane like, hey, babe, you know, that whole thing. But the point is, even in events where, like, I take comics because they're from that town and I want them to open and be a big deal for their family, in a million years, it's like, it's not your show.
1: Right.
0: That's what's crazy about it. It's like, I think it's dumb if you're going to headline the show and
1: correct. But especially, there's like a twofold grievance here.
0: Yeah.
1: If you're actually the opener and you do it.
0: And you could take it to sports. Because, like, think about the NFL, okay? Do you remember how, like, Tim Tebow, who's like one of the sweetest human beings who ever lived?
1: Yep.
0: Because he was so popular as a backup, teams didn't want him anymore because he was upstaging the starter. You know, and the NFL almost blacklisted him for all intents and purposes. I mean, he wasn't like a great pocket passer in the NFL, which is a big part of doing the gig, and he might tell you that. But his ability to outshine the rest of the team.

0: team made him a liability because as a backup QB, you're an opening act, you know? Yeah. So it's weird, and I'm only saying it because I know there's a lot. It's Friday. There's a lot of comics driving to gigs around the country right now. Maybe you're going to an ensemble gig at a firehouse, one of those types of venues I started out as. Mm-hmm. God, can you really, for all the funny things we do and we talk about, think of how many ridiculous things we've done in showbiz. Like gigs I've taken you to.
1: Yeah, well, like the dog in the car, like ready to leave town.
0: Great one, and I'll let you leave on this then, because they should hear this. You know, they got to humble the show a little bit. We're riding high, we got a radio show, we got a TV show, ha ha, look at us go. Okay, the worst bomb I've ever done in my life. Ever in my life, America, if you can't look it up, unfortunately, but it's the worst bomb I've ever done in my life, is me, Jenny, our golden retriever, Bailey, and was Lincoln a year old? What was he?
1: Maybe a year old. Still like baby.
0: Okay. So I get booked to do a private event with Lisa Lampanelli. Lisa Lampanelli is a regular on the Howard Stern show. She was the big hit at the Comedy Central roasts before Amy Schumer, before Nikki Glaser.
1: Yeah.
0: So she was Amy before Amy, and Amy was Nikki before Nikki. That whole thing. Yeah. That's where we are in the lineage of women who were the roast masters on the female side.
1: Uh-huh.
0: So Lisa Lampanelli was a huge, huge, huge deal. She was touring with Jeff Foxworthy, Larry the Cable Guy, doing big casino shows. She was a monster comic.
1: Yeah.
0: And she got hired to perform for a couple's 60th wedding anniversary. 60th wedding anniversary, as you'd imagine, you're married 60 years, I'm assuming at least close to 80, and all your friends are at least close to 80. Nothing wrong with that. Those are the best comedy audiences you could ever play because they don't get offended. They grew up in an era where they don't get offended by jokes. They're jokes.
1: The words.
0: They know the difference between a joke and a hate crime. If you come out from behind the curtain as a comedian and see an audience full of 80-year-olds, you're actually thrilled.
1: Yeah.
0: You see a bunch of 18-year-olds with blue hair. You're like, oh God.
1: Yeah.
0: I guess I can't do that one bit about the war, you know?
1: Just about that. You can't even say, welcome, ladies and gentlemen.
0: Gentlemen, apologize for the hurt you've caused.
1: Just your salutation. Yes. Is enough to cause a problem.
0: The older the comedy audience, the better. Okay, that is comedy 101. Any comic would tell you that's just the best. But in this particular instance, it's a comedy audience that actually had never heard of Lisa Lampanelli. The gentleman who's celebrating his wedding anniversary was obsessed with her. His wife didn't know who Lisa was. The audience didn't know who Lisa was. Cut to Lisa walking table to table calling people the C word. You know, and every other word you can't say in polite fashion. And between the two of us, we did about an hour and 30 minutes of comedy and left the venue without anyone there knowing what we were there in service of. They don't know what I always tell people that I can't say I bombed because I don't think they knew we were even trying comedy. There was that big of a disconnect. But we bombed so bad that even on her level, for someone who probably made $1 gazillion to do that gig, she kept us on the phone like all the way to Ohio because we were driving to Ohio after the show, you and me.
1: Yep.
0: We had the dog and the kid in the car.
1: Yep.
0: And we had driven up to somewhere in like Connecticut at the end of my taxi shift.
1: Yes.
0: And we were getting ready to do a stand-up show and then drive 600 miles to Ohio.
1: Right.
0: After a 12-hour taxi shift.
1: The point is, I stayed in the car, you did the thing, came back out, and you're like, oh, let's go.
0: The point I always say, you really got to want it, but you don't have to want it so bad that you're opening for Lisa Lampanelli in front of a room full of people who don't know who she is. Because that was pound for pound, I would say, worse than any bomb that's been dropped in Gaza or Beirut over the years, no? The great Jenny Fela. Come to the taping this week, and I'd love to catch up and find out about your life.
1: Yeah. Let's have a drink. Let's do something. Let's talk.
0: Something nice. Love you, sweet potato. Be well.
1: Love you.
0: The great Jenny Fela, everybody. You know her and you love her over there. Don't you just love some Jenny Fela on the road?
2: Get her out. Get her out of here.
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0: Boom, there it is. Fox Across America with Jimmy Fallon. I got to tell you, I don't just sit around and interview my wife and the comics I hang out with all day. Sometimes I interview the comics I don't get to hang out with that much. Allie Breen joining us in the next hour. She's going to weigh in on this Macklemore scandal, non-scandal, more artists calling from Ed Sheeran to pull out of his own tour.
1: That's stupid. Use your common sense.
0: Hey, we're wrong about Gaza, so you should forfeit millions of dollars. Deny all of those people on the tour employment and screw thousands of young girls out of an opportunity to see their favorite artist. It's so people are so self-absorbed, and I really blame the phone because the phone has made everybody the center of their own individual universe. Your algorithm is carefully curated to make you feel like the most important thing in the world. So we're no longer living in two different worlds. We're living in 330 million different worlds, okay? Jay Leno, who's as a

0: To tell you, I don't just sit around and interview my wife and the comics I hang out with all day. Sometimes I interview the comics I don't get to hang out with that much. Allie Breen joining us in the next hour. She's going to weigh in on this Macklemore scandal, non-scandal, more artists calling from Ed Sheeran to pull out of his own tour.
1: That's stupid. Use your common sense.
0: Hey, we're wrong about Gaza, so you should forfeit millions of dollars. Deny all of those people on the tour employment and screw thousands of young girls out of an opportunity to see their favorite artist. It's so people are so self-absorbed, and I really blame the phone because the phone has made everybody the center of their own individual universe. Your algorithm is carefully curated to make you feel like the most important thing in the world. So we're no longer living in two different worlds. We're living in 330 million different worlds, okay? Jay Leno, who's as accomplished as you can be in comedy, was talking about this during the week, about how comics should just provide people with common culture. Now, yeah, you might not appease the people who want you to free Palestine, but you also won't alienate the people who realize that Israel is not committing genocide. Here is Leno talking about it, clip 11.
2: I mean, that's what's changed. I mean, now there's a tendency to give your political opinion and everything, and I get beat up for this all the time. But as someone who works in the real world, when you go to Indiana, I'm sorry, a third of your audience is going to be Trump people. So by just doing a diatribe against, it's really, it's not going to work. I mean, your idea is to get laughs. That's what I'm here for.
3: And you need to know your audience.
2: Yeah, and you need to know your audience. Yeah, yeah.
3: Yeah.
2: I mean, Johnny and I used to pride ourselves on making fun of both sides equally. Now I get beaten up for that. But okay, that's all right.
0: I mean, but listen, okay, he's not wrong. Common culture is where America peaked when we were all consuming a lot of the same things and sharing the same values. Nothing has gotten better since they started kneeling on NFL sidelines and giving you all these other woke messages at sporting events, at the Oscars, you know.
1: He is so foolish.
0: I mean, I'm just saying, when you think of it that way, I think what we were trying to say is
1: everything woke turns to
0: seriously. Do you really want to watch a Hollywood actress give you a lecture on inequality while she's wearing a dress that costs more than your house? Billie Eilish telling you you're celebrating on stolen land as she lives on land that belonged to a tribe in California. I mean,
4: that was embarrassing.
0: But the point is, if you're surrounded in an ideological bubble by people who don't call out your BS, you march forth into the world thinking everybody must possibly agree with you. And that's where this stuff is so stupid. And there's a larger problem in politics where this is happening just the same. So many people are losing that connect to the folks pulling the levers. I'm going to play you one clip at the top of the next hour that proves my point like so emphatically, I would drop the mic, except I'm not holding it. It's a radio studio, so there's nothing I can do. But we're going to get into it. We're going to bring by Allie Breen. We are going to close the week in high style because it's Friday. You live in the greatest country in the world.
1: Freedom!
0: So we're not going to drag you down any more than these AI doomers have. We're going to unleash the hounds, have a little bit of a Friday free-for-all when we come back on Fox Across.

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2: The vice president hits the road. I'm Lisa Brady, Fox News.
3: Hello, Iowa. How we doing?
2: He's in Council Bluffs as the midterm countdown continues.
3: And this election is a referendum on common sense versus pure, unadulterated crazy. Let's send the crazy packing and get him out of Washington, D.C., and get him out of Des Moines.
2: Vice President J.D. Vance aiming to boost the Republican candidates for Senate, House, and governor in Iowa, and warning that Democrats want to transform America instead of preserving it. Also emphasizing tax breaks, lower crime, and border security in the second Trump term. But voters keep telling pollsters they're frustrated with the economy and the tug of war with Iran continues.
4: As bad as the economic conditions are inside Iran, the pressure the conflict is putting on Americans could affect the midterm elections. Democrats are jumping on that moment. And the latest Fox News polling shows that 71% of registered voters now believe the president does not have a plan to end the conflict in Iran.
2: Fox Business's Edward Lawrence at the White House. Meantime, U.S. Treasury Secretary Scott Bessent expected to meet with Chinese counterparts this weekend on a variety of issues ahead of a White House summit and state dinner next week for President Xi. A second day in court in Minnesota for an ICE agent charged in a shooting.
5: Kristen Castro pleading not guilty in federal court in St. Paul to multiple charges in the shooting and injury of a Venezuelan national during ICE action in Minnesota in January, for which Castro claimed is self-defense. He's accused of making false statements about his actions and faces state charges for alleged assault in what Hennepin County DA Mary Moriarty calls a
6: critical step in our efforts to hold him accountable for that shooting.
5: A Hennepin County judge Thursday releasing Castro on bond. For now, he's suspended from ICE without pay.
2: Fox's Jeff Manasso.

0: 30 and older, rolling out formal guidance following Secretary Hegseth's July announcement that a new screening program is necessary to allow troops to operate at their absolute best. Some medical experts have questioned the need for a mandatory testing program. This might be more of an obsession than a hobby. A miniature version of New York City made by hand over more than 20 years.
1: Truck driver Joe Mackin built New York City one tiny building at a time, more than 800,000 structures, mostly from balsa wood. His creation stretches 50 feet long and nearly 30 feet wide, squeezing all five boroughs, plus parts of New Jersey and Long Island, into a tabletop city. Mackin got the idea as a kid after seeing the massive New York model built for the 1964 World's Fair, now at the Queens Museum. Decades later, he's built his own, complete with Yankee Stadium, the Brooklyn Bridge, the Statue of Liberty, and even the old Twin Towers. It's now on display at the Museum of the City of New York.
0: Fox's Matt Murphy. Stocks remain lower. Right now, the Dow's down 152.

0: Fox.
1: A former state lawmaker is sentenced after admitting he committed fraud during the pandemic.
2: A federal judge ordered former Georgia State Representative Dexter Sharper to pay $10,000 in restitution and a $2,000 fine. But he does not have to serve any additional jail time. While serving in state government, prosecutors said he filed for pandemic unemployment benefits for more than a year, starting in April of 2020, and received nearly $14,000. But prosecutors say during that time he was also receiving money for his role in the Georgia General Assembly, and his party rental business was making more than $2,000 a month. Two other representatives were charged this year for pandemic fraud as well. Both have pled guilty. All three resigned their seats. Jessica Rosenthal, Fox News.
1: The Pentagon is moving forward with mandatory testosterone testing for most male service members.

0: Representatives were charged this year for pandemic fraud as well. Both have pled guilty. All three resigned their seats. Jessica Rosenthal, Fox News.
1: The Pentagon is moving forward with mandatory testosterone testing for most male service members 30 and older, rolling out formal guidance following Secretary Hegseth's July announcement that a new screening program is necessary to allow troops to operate at their absolute best. Some medical experts have questioned the need for a mandatory testing program. This might be more of an obsession than a hobby. A miniature version of New York City made by hand over more than 20 years.
2: Truck driver Joe Mackin built New York City one tiny building at a time, more than 800,000 structures, mostly from balsa wood. 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Decades later, he's built his own, complete with Yankee Stadium, the Brooklyn Bridge, the Statue of Liberty, and even the old Twin Towers. It's now on display at the Museum of the City of New York.
1: Fox's Matt Murphy. Stocks remain lower. Right now, the Dow's down 152.

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1: Boom! There it is. Final hour of the week of Fox Across America with your main man, Jimmy Failla. It is a Friday. You live in the greatest country in the world. So we're going to yuck it up a little bit. Have a bit of a happy hour, if you will. Ali Breen, superstar comedian, who is undoubtedly just getting thrown out of a happy hour, is going to join us for a little chit-chat. We're also going to preview tomorrow's Fox News Saturday night. Piers Morgan, Martha McCallum, Chandler Painter, Tom Shalhoub. And I will try to get back to some of your calls, texts, tweets, carrier pigeons. It's an inclusive show. Everybody's welcome. Send a frickin' smoke signal if Elizabeth Warren happens to be listening.
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1: The rule is be a Republican, be a Democrat, Libertarian, Independent. You're all welcome here on a fabulous Friday. Just don't be a... I sound loopy, don't I? Because I'm fired up. I got to go hit a hotel and write my TV show. And I got to get out to Reading this weekend. Yo, I'm in Reading at the Santander Performing Arts Center. If you're listening on WEEU, I have it on pretty good authority that it's not quite sold out yet. 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And the one thing I'm going to tell you is there's no one listening to the show right now, okay, who will disagree with the following statement. Our shows on the road are actually truly incredible.
3: He is so full of this guy.
1: No, they're amazing. Because it's me, I'm ridiculous. But you're seeing me in my natural habitat. Like, if you listen to me on the radio, if you watch me on TV every Saturday night, okay, I'm learning to do radio. I'm learning to do TV. I've been doing them both for a few years. I've been doing stand-up like 25 years. It's the only thing I know how to do in this world. So if you come to those live events, they're actually a lot of fun because we do a live Q&A halfway through and we let you ask anything you want about Fox. We make fun of a lot of people you see in the news and you become a big part of the show, and there's always a meet and greet if you buy a meet and greet ticket and all the fun stuff. But it's just such a good hang and you always leave there feeling better about the world, because when you watch the news, when you listen to social media, you go, wow, this whole country is a bunch of, but it's because the squeaky wheel gets the most grease in media. When you get out there in the real world, everybody's actually pretty cool.

0: So I always remind you, whether you're going to see me in Reading this weekend or you're going to go down to Richmond, WRVA. Hey, girl, we're going to be down in Richmond October 3rd. We're going to be in Clearwater, Florida, October 10th. We're going to be in Colorado Springs, Colorado, October 17th. We're going to be in Santa Rosa, California, October 24th. This sounds like that Howard Dean clip that went viral for the wrong reasons. Now we're going to go to Maine. Yeah! We're not doing that. But we will be on the road in November. We're going to be in Grand Junction, Colorado. We're going to be in Indianapolis. We're going to be in Oklahoma City. And then we're going to close out this fall blitz in Concord, New Hampshire. And for tickets to that, like I said in every one of my shows, foxacrossamerica.com. All right, Jimmy, stop with the frickin' sandwich board. Can you get into some of the real news, some of the stuff we're supposed to be talking about? Yes, I can. One of my favorite things that's going to happen on Fox News Saturday night this weekend is this Gavin Newsom clip, where he's talking about how he won't run if Kamala is running in the election.
1: You are so full of shit.
0: Guys, Gavin Newsom is running for president. Gavin Newsom has wanted to run for president for as long as he's known his name was Gavin Newsom. He's one of those people that are so obsessed with the presidency that their entire existence has revolved around getting it. And if, in fact, they don't get their hands on the presidency, they will spend the rest of their life in a bitter state of permanent hostility.
2: I'm Hillary Clinton, and I approve this message.
0: Okay, and Gavin Newsom is that guy, which is why he started his podcast. And his first guest, if you remember, was the late, great Charlie Kirk. Gavin Newsom had Charlie Kirk on because he was trying to fashion himself as a bit of a centrist and try to become a hit in media and show that he could tactfully disagree with the other side. A lot of people didn't listen, unfortunately, and he became more pugnacious. He decided he would start tweeting as if he was in Donald Trump's own voice. He started to hang out with the socialists. He's now bragging on Don Lemon's podcast about giving free health care to illegal immigrants.
3: Well, that's the dumbest thing I've heard of.
0: Okay, here, I'm not even making this up. 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It's Gavin Newsom, clip 9.
4: What they will say on Fox News is, why is Gavin Newsom out here in South Carolina? His state is in shambles, and he's not serving the people of South Carolina.
5: Well, I mean, I mean,
4: serving the people of California, excuse me.
5: I think they deserve more than a $7.25 minimum wage here. I think they deserve more than a governor who refuses to expand Medicaid. We not only expanded Medicaid, but we're the only state in America providing universal health care regardless of pre-existing condition, ability to pay, and your immigration status. I know how offensive that is to people, and I get how controversial that is. We delivered that.
0: Okay, that is Gavin Newsom saying we gave health care to illegal immigrants. I mean,
6: you suck, you jackass.
0: And I want you to understand how far left the Democrat Party has gone. I played this clip on Thursday's show yesterday. Here's Barack Obama flat out saying when he was running for president, illegal immigrants shouldn't be allowed to work in this country. So there was a time when the Democrats said, if you're an illegal immigrant, you shouldn't even be in the country working, earning a living. Okay, that's where the Democrats were on immigration. Now you got Gavin Newsom running for president on, oh yeah, we give free stuff to illegal immigrants. You don't even have to work. We'll just give it to you. This is the insanity of modern liberalism. This is Obama as a presidential candidate, clip 33.
7: Illegal immigration is bad for illegal immigrants and bad for the workers they compete against. Replacing the flood of illegals with a regulated stream of legal immigrants who enter the United States after background checks and who are provided labor rights would enhance our security, raise wages, and improve working conditions for all Americans. I fully appreciate, though, that we can't create a new guest worker program without making it as close to impossible as we can for illegal workers to find employment.
0: Imagine
7: that. We don't need new guest workers plus future undocumented immigrants. We need guest workers instead of undocumented immigrants.
0: Imagine a world where Barack Obama said that in the modern Democrat Party.
8: He should be behind bars.
0: They'd want him in jail. Okay, that's how insane. You know when you hear people say things like, I didn't leave the Democratic Party, my party left me. Okay, the Democrats, and there's a lot of good Democrats listening to the show right now. You're not my enemy, man. The Constitution exists so voters understand that their only potential adversary is government. Voters are not supposed to hate their fellow voters, whether we agree on an issue or not. This country was founded on disagreement. And that's why we have the system of sex checks and balances that we do in place. I almost said sex and balances. That sounds like a policy.

0: put forth under Bill Clinton.
1: I believe that together we can make America great again.
0: Okay, which, by the way, talking about the insane hypocrisy of the Democratic Party, do you remember when Trump first started putting out MAGA hats and the Democrats were like, what does he mean, make America great again? What, when we had slavery? What kind of political party would allow a nominee to say, make America great again? Oh, I don't know. You guys?
1: I believe that together we can make America great again.
0: Think about that. And with the Democrats saying, what is he, hearkening back to the days of Jim Crow?
2: The answer would be no.
0: No. That's why the race card is so dead. They've moved on to AI is going to kill us. It's like its own COVID. You can't really play the race card. Nobody cares. Like, Byron Donalds is running for governor in Florida. He's probably going to win. So if you saw that Pete Buttigieg clip this week where he's like, the Republicans are suppressing black representation. Byron Donalds is running for the biggest Republican gig in the country outside of vice president and president right now. It's Florida. Holy hell. The world's playground. And we're living in a world where we've elected a black president not once, but twice.
2: Tell him like it is.
0: Okay, and he wasn't even any good at the job.
2: Don't be thick, all right?
0: Point is, so much of the grievance that's coming our way is founded in nothing. Like, if you saw the Hassan Piker garbage on Axios where he said America's worse than Al-Qaeda. Did you hear that clip? This is clip 7.
3: Said that America is the top dog in terrorism.
4: Yes.
3: Do you think America then is worse than Al-Qaeda?
4: Pound for pound, as far as the number of deaths, yes, we've caused tremendous terror all around the world. I think that that is not only terror that we are waging on regular civilians in nations in the periphery, but it's also having consequences on ourselves. It's having dramatic consequences on the home front.
0: Yeah.
5: Garbage like you just makes me sick.
0: Again, Hassan Piker's what happens when rich people don't allow the nanny to spank their kids. That's how it works. But you raise a rich, entitled brat who whines about capitalism in the country that's birthed him into this spectacular prosperity where his parents can afford to buy him a $3 million mansion in Brentwood. Really embarrassing stuff. Brentwood, of course, being in California. Piker, in that regard, not in politics per se, but he is a lot like Gavin Newsom, where Gavin Newsom is, of course, a son of spectacular prosperity. He was once on the cover of San Francisco Magazine as Rich Kids of the Bay Area. But when you see him doing interviews now, he pretends he's Steve Martin in The Jerk. I was raised a poor black child, you know. PBJs, fighting for my ability to get by. I was in the struggle as my dad hung out with the Getty family. And I was bequeathed zillions of dollars. Gavin Newsom wants you to believe capitalism is bad as he's selling an $8 million mansion. A mansion that he claims he had no idea had a 5,000-bottle wine cellar. Now, I never noticed it. You know, I was looking for the house. Nobody ever mentioned it to me. But imagine if that was true. That would still mean you were living in a house so big you hadn't even seen all the rooms yet.
6: I think he's got a point.
0: Yeah, the point is Gavin Newsom also full of but never is he more full of than when he says he's not running if Kamala's running, clip 10.
7: You're not even the only Californian.
8: No, right, yeah.
7: You got Rokana,
8: yeah.
7: Kamala.
8: Yeah, I don't know if she runs, but we'll see.
7: I know she's called around.
8: Yeah, but I wouldn't run if she ran.
7: If she runs, you will not?
8: Of course not. Why would I? I wouldn't because do that to her, I wouldn't do it to me. Why would I wouldn't do that to you? I wouldn't waste everyone's time. Who needs that?
7: What do you mean? That doesn't even make sense to me. I wouldn't.
8: But first of all, electorally, it's a gift from God for everybody else. They enjoy the hell out of it. Mutual assured destruction. It services no greater good.
0: No, Gavin Newsom.
9: This is the biggest schmuck I've ever met.
0: Now, what he's actually trying to do is pressure her to get out of the race. He's doing with the presidential race what she tried to do with the governor's race. When Kamala was the losing nominee in the 2024 election, okay, she waited a few months and then said she was thinking about running for governor of California. Now, the reason she said she was thinking about it is traditionally that clears the field. People, if you're a big dog candidate, go, well, I'm not going to run this time around because all the donor money is going to Kamala. So people decide not to run. Unfortunately, when Kamala said she was thinking about running for governor, nobody cleared the field. None of the donors said, I'm

0: with her. None of the donors told other people not to run. Why?
1: Kamala is so stupid.
0: Kamala Harris ran for president in 2020. When she dropped out, she was polling behind ISIS. She was at 1% in her home state of California. That's lower than the milk I drank today. But Joe Biden went on to name her his vice presidential candidate.
2: I don't remember that ever happening.
0: But it did, because he wanted a black woman on the ticket. So she failed upward, became the vice president. Okay. But then she got to run for president a second time because Biden dropped out of the race or was forced off the ticket. And in 107 days, she spent more money on a presidential campaign than anyone who's ever run for office and still lost the race. Okay, why? Because every time Kamala Harris gets in front of a microphone, she speaks like she's trying to convince a bouncer to let her back into the bar she just got kicked out of. Okay, if you heard her talk about AI this week, so the thing about AI, it's two letters. It's one of my favorite things I've heard all week. I'm sure it's going to wind up on my Saturday night TV show, and I'm sure I'll play that dopey clip about her breaking barriers. But the point is, when you get somebody like Kamala Harris and you show her to the world and they see what a deeply unserious day drunk she is, it's hard to see a path forward. Can I just play the beginning of this clip, Eric? It's clip 28.
3: AI is kind of a fancy thing. It's, first of all, it's two letters. It means artificial intelligence.
0: Sorry, stop right there.
4: What you just said is one of the most insanely idiotic things I have ever heard. Everyone in this room is now dumber for having listened to it.
0: It's so stupid. And she goes on to talk about machine learning and everything else, but she's not a serious person. So earlier this week, it was Wednesday when Kennedy was on, and we were talking about Newsom's claim that he's not running if Kamala runs. And that essentially, Kennedy and I surmised, was his way of pressuring her out of the race, his way of getting donors to say they're not behind her, drawing people out, just the way Kamala tried to do it with the California governor's race by going, I'm thinking about running, and hoping people would clear the field, hoping donors would jump in and be like, yeah, run. But instead, nobody did. She got crickets and had to drop out of the race. Well, Gavin Newsom's statement was not met with crickets. People have been discussing it, and Reid Hoffman was speaking at the Politico Decoded Summit. And he actually said he likes AOC better than most of the candidates out there. He didn't go with Newsom, but he did say he does not see a path forward for Kamala Harris. According to the prediction markets, if you wanted to know on this fabulous Friday who's in the lead, it's John Ossoff, the senator, is at 17% in the Democratic Party. AOC is at 15%. Gavin Newsom now at 13%. If I had to bet, I would actually bet on Newsom because he has probably the most name recognition of the three of them. And people do have a history of failing upward. And the Democrats do have a history of giving people their turn. The only time someone didn't get their turn was when Obama jumped Hillary in 2008. But the minute it was over, he told Joe Biden to step aside because it was Hillary's turn.
5: Come on, man.
0: That's right. Joe Biden was Barack Obama's vice president for 8 years. Obama thought so highly of him that he talked him out of running again the next time around. Crazy stuff. In Newsom's case, he's definitely talking Kamala out of running. And if he doesn't do it, the donors will do it for them. But the point is, Newsom, who said he wasn't running if Kamala is, okay, was being his regular sociopathic self. But there is a method to that madness, okay? Every single thing the Democrats do, and AOC is no different. She's trying to be a pragmatist now. She was a defund the police person, and now she tells you woke one was crazy. Ha ha! She still likes to tell you she's from the Bronx, though. AOC grew up in Yorkville Heights, which is literally, $140 cab ride from the Bronx. AOC spent as much time in the hood as Elizabeth Warren spent in the Battle of Little Bighorn. But what does she have in common with Newsom? Just like him and every other Democrat right now, they're all full of...
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0: Democrats do. And AOC is no different. She's trying to be a pragmatist now. She was a defund the police person. And now she tells you woke one was crazy. Ha ha. She still likes to tell you she's from the Bronx, though. AOC grew up in Yorkville Heights, which is a literally, I'm not kidding, $140 cab ride from the Bronx. AOC spent as much time in the hood as Elizabeth Warren spent in the Battle of Little Bighorn. But what does she have in common with Newsom? Just like him and every other Democrat right now, they're all full of...
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0: hot damn. There it is. Fox Across America with Jimmy Fallon. We are bringing in just an absolute stud of a comedian in Ali Breen in our very next segment. It's Friday. World's on fire. I'm over here roasting marshmallows on the blaze. Okay, but Ali's going to weigh in on pretty much everything in the news because this news cycle deserves our mockery. Okay, for as much, like last week was 9/11. We talked a little bit about comedy and how it helped the city rebound. And it was a solemn day, and we had a lot of reverence for what was happening on the TV screens around us as we talked on the radio. We're not doing that today. This has been that kind of week where I don't actually have to sit here and dignify any of this.
1: I'm as mad as hell, and I'm not going to take this anymore.
0: And neither is the great Ali Breen. So don't go anywhere. We're pulling the goalie. And we're going to burn it all down when we come back on Fox Across America.
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1: Fox News, I'm John Saucier. Vice President J.D. Vance rallying voters in Iowa ahead of November's elections. The vice president speaking in support of Zach Lane, the Republican candidate for governor in Iowa.
2: Your family for generations did not build up this land, till this land, put their sweat and blood into this land so that it could be bought and sold by somebody who never set foot on it. So elect Zach Lane to protect Iowa farmland.
1: Lane is in a closely watched race against Democratic former state auditor Rob Sand. Pennsylvania officials dealing with a measles outbreak. Centers for Medicare and Medicaid Services Administrator Dr. Mehmet Oz on Fox Business says details surrounding reported deaths are not being reported by the CDC.
3: The other cases that have been reported by Pennsylvania have not been shared with the CDC, at least in details that I'm aware of. And that information transfer is really important.
1: Pennsylvania officials identifying at least 700 measles cases. 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

0: these and then bring you on as everyone's crying.
1: Yep.
0: And be like, who's ready for some comedy?
1: We need to uplift this crowd. Like, what?
0: And that's in a nice place.
1: Yeah.
0: Do you know the worst bomb of my life, okay, was an event I did with Lisa Lampanelli. It was a people's 60th wedding anniversary. They had booked Lisa off the Comedy Central roast because the husband liked her. The wife didn't know who she was, and neither did their friends. Oh. Me and Lisa did an hour and a half that literally Hamas claimed responsibility for our act. It was terrible. But you know what the second worst one? Worst, and it should be a 1A to that one.
1: Yeah.
0: It was actually a Trump Bedminster. So I did a benefit at Trump Bedminster in New Jersey probably around 2015, where a lot of those benefits at country clubs are they go drinking on a golf course.
1: Yeah.
0: And then they have like a dinner at the end. That's the benefit.
1: Okay.
0: So imagine this particular benefit. I get to Trump Bedminster. Okay. They tell me that Trump Bedminster, I didn't know this, is Peter DeLorean's old mansion.
1: Oh, I didn't know that either.
0: The guy who invented the DeLorean.
1: Yeah, that's insane.
0: The Back to the Future DeLorean, right?
1: That guy had some ups and downs. I think that he probably had to get rid of that mansion at some point.
0: Well, actually, they told me, like, this was Peter DeLorean's mansion. I go, so these sand traps are filled with cocaine? That's amazing. So anyway, I did an event at the Trump International in Bedminster. Gorgeous facility.
1: I bet.
0: If you've never been, one thing that's pretty funny is he has a different picture of himself hanging up on every wall. There's like Time Magazine covers. It's like him as a centaur. It's very Trumpy.
1: That's what I was going to say. I'm sure half of them aren't real. The centaur.
0: Cartoonishly amazing. Funny. But it's Trump. That's his thing.
1: That's also pre-AI. He had someone like create that. Yeah, probably as a painter.
0: It was amazing. So there's a crew of well-heeled people that have played golf all day and drank for 12 hours. And by the time they get to the clubhouse, they're not even speaking English. They don't even know where they are or what you're there to do. And I had to do an hour. And thankfully, there was one man sitting up front paying attention to me who could legitimize what I was doing because I could kind of make fun of him and yell at things in the back of the room.
1: Right.
0: But it was, my soul was in a fetal position. You know what I mean?
1: Just
0: a rough, like an hour. But it felt a lot longer, dude. It was a rough gig. But the point is, the rough gigs make you appreciate the good gigs.
1: Yeah.
0: Which brings me to Macklemore. Okay. If you have not had a hit since 2012, Thrift Shop, Sandler, whatever it was, and that's fine because he still has plenty of money and people know who he is.
1: Sure.
0: But the point is, if you're opening for Ed Sheeran on the road and you are the opener.
1: Yeah.
0: Like you are not there to, number one, upstage anybody, but number two, hijack what people are there to do.
1: Yep.
0: Could you imagine, for all the cool people you've worked with, could you ever imagine once screwing up their night with your own personal agenda?
1: No, and that's funny because I used to open for Dave Foley.
0: Yeah.
1: Who's a very left-leaning, I mean, as far left as you can get, pretty much. And I, like, went out of my way to rearrange, get jokes out of my act that wouldn't even, you know, be that offensive. But to make sure, like, hey, this crowd still should have a good time. I don't need to get political, per se. When you're opening for someone, no one's there to see you. They're there to see the person. You should just make that crowd be entertained.
0: Imagine.
1: It's crazy to come out with a massive political statement. But he also knows in this climate that he's going to get so much attention for doing that. Mm-hmm. And so kudos to him for figuring that out, I guess.
0: It's funny. We're talking to comedian Alec Breen, but you make that other good point. Is these guys, it's weird, but they continue to like reward each other for these outbursts
1: in their circle. Yeah.
0: But it's a circle that agrees with you. And it's so funny because like this modern, this moment we find ourselves in, especially with like a lot of liberal activism, I'm like, if not free Palestine, but all of the activism of like the George Floyd era was literally sponsored by corporate America.
1: Going way back, remember Occupy Wall Street?
0: Yeah.
1: I mean, that same thing. It was like people were making t-shirts and they were using their iPhones. It's all corporate sponsored at this point.
0: You're going to laugh. Me and our mutual friend Dean Imperial back in the day went down to Zuccotti Park where Occupy Wall Street was.
1: Yep.
0: And we'd never actually been to any form of political protest, so we didn't know how absurd the people were. And we laughed so hard because they obviously take themselves seriously.
1: And they know nothing. Like if you ask them one question deeper than like, hey, what's your...
0: Yeah.
1: They don't even know the actual issue. They're just going to say Wall Street's stealing from us or something like that. And then you ask one more, like how? And they're like, blah, I have no idea.
0: Hey, listen, the Bill Maher clip on Gaza is amazing. Grab a half a headphone. Let me play this.
1: Okay.
0: Bill Maher on his show was talking about that, Gaza and the moral equivalency. It's like a minute and a half, but it's so worth everybody hearing. I give him a lot of credit for this. This is clip 44.
2: Nowhere has

0: Hot damn! It is Fox Across America with Jimmy Fallon. Fired up on a Friday to close the week in style. And I got to be honest, all the guests mean a lot on this show. But this next guest, probably more than any of them, because she was kind enough to wake up off the park bench and come in here. I mean, if you know Allie Breen, that's half a joke.
1: Yeah.
0: Superstar comedian and problem drinker, Allie Breen returns to the show. The crowd goes wild. Hey, girl.
1: Woo, I'm only half awake off the bench.
0: Is that true?
1: So, yeah, yep.
0: Thank you.
1: But you got half of me here.
0: You're here.
1: Yes.
0: You can hardly tell where the sprinklers hit you. Your hair still looks great.
1: Sometimes
0: you wake up on that bench, you're all a mess when you come in. Not today.
1: No, it's sun-dried. You know, it was hot enough out. I got it going.
0: You're going to laugh about this, Allie Breen. There's so many things happening in our wheelhouse. We've known each other a long time. We talk a lot about showbiz, politics, everything in between.
1: Yeah.
0: What I was talking about with Jenny in the last hour, and this was unique, is Jenny is obviously been in my life for about 23 years.
1: Yeah.
0: I've been doing comedy for all of them.
1: Wow.
0: So she has seen the worst stand-up gigs any human being can possibly watch. We
1: yep.
0: all have, okay?
1: Yep.
0: People wonder why comics drink. Go do a benefit show where they open with a 15-minute montage about people who've died of a disease.

0: This moral confusion become more obvious than in a place called Gaza, a little strip of land that was not part of the original Israel, but which they won in a war launched against them, but then gave back as a peace gesture. Do they tell you that part on TikTok, kids? And the people who run Gaza, Hamas, who you celebrate as a liberation movement, but are really a terrorist mafia gang, just like the one that terrorizes Haiti, only ever used it to stage attacks on Israel. I think Macklemore spoke for all clueless celebrities when he said, I know enough to know this is a genocide. Actually, you don't know sh**. It's not a genocide. It's a counterattack in a war that's been waged on Israel since 1948 based on the ridiculous premise that Jews don't belong in the one place on earth they are indigenous and indisputably their ancestral homeland. Hey, geniuses, they're the Indians in this scenario. Ariana Grande reposted that starving people to death is a red line. Make no mistake, any famine that happened in Gaza is because Hamas stole the food, just like the Haitian gangs do. Israel ran 94,000 trucks carrying over 1.8 million tons of aid into Gaza and enabled over 36,000 patients to leave Gaza for treatment abroad, which you TikTok historians might be interested to learn are not things countries usually do for their enemies during a war, and certainly not what you would do if you were trying for a genocide.
1: Think about that, okay? They're airlifting people out for medical treatment. They're feeding them.
2: Yeah.
1: And Macklemore's on stage saying genocide.
2: And people are agreeing. That's the thing. Like, they're faced with logic and they still are on the wrong side of things. It's crazy.
1: What is being done very successfully on the left specifically is influence campaigns, which they spend a lot of money on, whether they're Chinese bots or anybody else. There's an interesting poll today in the Times that 58% of Democrats have a favorable view of Hamas, that no view of China, because they think China is the good guys. Like, they think it's a genocide in Gaza. China is literally like wiping out Uyghur Muslims in the Hubei province, but 100%, who cares? Not to kill the mood. But the point is, nobody knows what they're talking about. And like, celebrity activism has not helped the world in any capacity. It's actually hurt the world because a lot of places that used to be off ramps don't exist.
2: Yeah. And what we have to do, I think a good idea is to combine this influencer culture with some facts. Like, we should start sending these pro-Palestine people over to Gaza and put them on a reality show. Make it a reality show. Be like, hey, especially like the queers for Palestine, be like, we're taping. Go ahead. Like, do all you can for these people. Let's see it. Let's see it happen. And Israel will be the ones to come save them.
1: That is crazy. Because when you really think about that, you're right. And Macklemore is another example of this.
2: Yeah.
1: He is a big LGBTQIA+2SL rapper.
2: Exactly.
1: That's what he does. That's his biggest song about all that stuff, same love and all that jazz.
2: Yeah.
1: Okay. It's about that. But Hamas kills gay people.
2: That they won't. And women takes away all of women's rights. Like, if you're a feminist or a gay person or an ally.
1: I'm with them there. Okay? You don't have to sell me on them. I'm kidding.
2: Yeah, that's a hard one to win some
1: guys over on. Stop it. We're talking to Ali Breen, but it's just stupid. And so Robert Kraft comes along and he's like, you can't perform at Gillette Stadium.
2: Love that.
1: A Jewish man himself.
2: Yep.
1: And now AOC, even after that Bill Maher clip I just played you, you know she heard because she's been on, says it's a genocide. Can I play this one for you, Eric? I want you to find it's clip number 47.
3: What has happened with the act, and not just in removing Macklemore from the lineup, but when you see what Robert Kraft did to line up all of the stadiums to censor speech in that one specific way, it's become clear that this is not just about one music artist or two music artists, but this is about how just a handful of stadium owners and the elite can prevent an entire massive issue, in this case, the genocide in Gaza. But it doesn't
1: that's
3: stop
1: enough.
3: There.
1: Eric, you could hit it right there.
4: AOC is a dope.
1: I mean, come on.
2: Oh, my God.
1: The genocide in Gaza.
2: The genocide, which even the UN has come out and said is not the case. But the other thing is censorship.
1: Yeah.
2: That's so, it's consequence. It's not censorship. Yeah. They're allowed to say it. Shout it from the rooftops. Bob Kraft is allowed to say, not in my house. Not censorship.
1: And they all try to do this First Amendment thing. But the First Amendment means you don't get arrested for saying it.
2: Right.
1: But you know what's also funny and really convenient here is if you remember, okay, when Twitter banned Trump under Jack Dorsey, Democrat was like, hey, it's a private company. They'll do whatever the hell they want.
2: They were rooting it on.
1: Now the private company's like, no Macklemore. And they're like, the fascists are here.
2: Exactly.
1: It's stupid.
2: You're taking away our rights.
1: These are not serious people. Ali Breen and myself never, ever once thought when we were embarking on a career in showbiz that the comedians would be making more logical points than the political pundits and the analysts.
2: It's unbelievable. Even the people, I mean, Jon Stewart, who obviously leans left, he makes so much more sense than any of the news, like the actual news stations.
1: Some days. Some days.
2: But I would listen to him over them because they're so far left. I mean, he at least has logic to his point. He's still swayed, but it's unbelievable.
1: Well, it's funny because you make a good point about that, because earlier I was playing this clip of Gavin Newsom, just to give you an idea how far left the Democrats went.
2: Yeah.
1: When Barack Obama was running for president, I played a clip 10 minutes ago where he says illegal immigrants should not be allowed to work in this country, not even make a living. And Gavin Newsom's running on bragging. I gave him free health care, free housing. But again, that's in the same party.
2: Gavin Newsom's like, I was once homeless. He always claims his background.
1: He is. He's Steve Martin and the Jerk. He was born a poor black child. Gavin Newsom changing his name to Naven Johnson so he can run for the presidency. We're talking to the great Ali Breen about all things politics. But when we come back, we're going to close this Friday, Ali, in spectacular fashion.
2: In
1: politics, you're supposed to like manage expectations, under promise, over deliver.
2: Yep.
1: I am going to raise the bar to the highest height that I possibly can, and we're going to clear it. Are you nervous?
2: Not at all. We're going to knock it out of the park.
1: Not even kind of?
2: Not even a little. Got this.
1: Well, that makes one of us. Now, big finale, the big closer. You know, like Hulk Hogan had a big closer, he'd do a leg drop.
2: Oh, yeah.
1: Or in comedy, you have a big closer. Kevin Meaney would sing We Are the World.
2: Yep.
1: You know, they always say you don't open with your closer. Right, you know?
4: Sure. That's not right.
1: Kevin Meaney. I will tell you the greatest Kevin Meaney story ever to close the week out in style.
2: Oh, I love
1: and
2: that.
1: And explain how it pertains to the modern political landscape, and everyone can leave the mass and go in peace and have a good weekend. How about that Ali Breen?
2: Amazing.
1: How about that for a campaign promise?
2: Yeah, I love it.
1: That and three other reasons are why we'll never get elected. But don't go anywhere, because we'll share all three of them when we come back to close the week with Ali Breen, Her Excellency, right here on the high-flying, death-defying, internationally renowned, gluten-free. A lot of people don't know that. Fox Across America.
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0: How about that, Allie Breen? How about that for a campaign promise?
1: Yeah, I love it.
0: That and three other reasons are why we'll never get elected. But don't go anywhere, because we'll share all three of them when we come back to close the week with Allie Breen, Her Excellency, right here on the high-flying, death-defying, internationally renowned, gluten-free. A lot of people don't know that. Fox Across America.
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0: Bottom of the ninth on Fox Across America with Jimmy Fallon. We spent so much time talking about opening acts because of the Macklemore controversy this week.
1: Yep.
0: That I wanted to tell you one of my favorite opening act stories of all time. Kevin Meaney. The late, great Kevin Meaney.
1: Yeah, he was great.
0: Folks, if you've never watched Kevin Meaney live, I don't know that anyone wrecked a room harder than Kevin Meaney. And he was very absurdist.
1: And just likable. His likability was off the charts.
0: We've got a daughter. Her name's JonBenet. No, it's not. What's wrong with you people? I wouldn't let... You know,
1: that's
0: that was
1: right.
0: His whole shtick. That's not... Yeah, that's not...
2: That's not right.
0: That was Kevin Meaney.
1: And get that puss off your face.
0: Get that puss off your face. You know...
2: Why do you do things like that? You're like a crazy person.
0: I love Kevin Meaney.
1: So funny.
0: I went to see Seinfeld at the Broadhurst Theater. When Seinfeld's show wrapped up, okay? He went on The Tonight Show that night with Jay Leno and JFK Jr., by the way.
1: Wow.
0: For the last episode of Seinfeld.
1: Wow.
0: Okay, he was on The Tonight Show. But he then went on tour. It was called I'm Telling You for the Last Time.
1: Oof.
0: And he was because he was doing old material for the last time. That was the conceit.
1: Oh,
0: stuff
1: God,
0: he'd
1: but that's
0: him.
1: A really ominous time.
0: Yeah, it is crazy. I know. Okay. So he was at the Broadhurst Theater. I had a telemarketing job. A woman I worked with had tickets and couldn't go, gave them to me and my friend Vinny Darin. Okay, so we went to see Seinfeld at the Broadhurst Theater, straight off Seinfeld conclusion heat, and he had Kevin Meaney open for him. And he burnt it down.
1: Oof.
0: Now, Kevin Meaney was operating in a world where Frank Sinatra had either died or was about to, and closed the show by singing a duet with the ghost of Frank Sinatra and really burnt the place to the ground. And I was like, oh, I'm doing comedy. This is amazing. And it's so easy. Look how easy it is.

0: Seinfeld crushes after him.
1: That's impressive after that close.
0: It becomes an iconic night. Me and Vinnie Darren go to Flash Dancers and actually run into our high school basketball coach. Now, we went to high school on Long Island, but for whatever reason, this guy was in Flash Dancers by himself, which is already amazing.
1: Yeah, that's incredible. Okay?
0: So that night obviously means the world to me. And you fast forward about 7 years, and I'm doing like open mics and pub shows. And I got a phone call from Tony Camacho.
1: Oh, my God.
0: About an opening down in, like, Atlanta. They wanted me to go open for Kevin Meaney.
1: Wow.
0: Now, I loved Kevin Meaney. He was one of the people who inspired me at the beginning of my career. So, anyway, I go open for Kevin Meaney. And a couple of friends come who live down in Georgia now who I went to high school with. They need to meet Kevin Meaney. They know him from HBO and everything else and all the stuff with Mr. Show. And Kevin Meaney and I get so destroyed that we end up in a Waffle House at 4 in the morning. And he decides to go on stage and do his act for the assembly of hookers and, you know, people who are just getting off third shift that are banged up, drinking whiskey quickie bottles.

0: conclusion heat, and he had Kevin Meaney open for him, and he burnt it down.
1: Oof.
0: Now, Kevin Meaney was operating in a world where Frank Sinatra had either died or was about to, and closed the show by singing a duet with the ghost of Frank Sinatra and really burnt the place to the ground. And I was like, oh, I'm doing comedy. This is amazing. And it's so easy. Look how easy it is. Seinfeld crushes after him.
1: That's impressive after that close.
0: It becomes an iconic night. Me and Vinny Darin go to Flash Dancers and actually run into our high school basketball coach. Now, we went to high school on Long Island, but for whatever reason, this guy was in Flash Dancers by himself, which is already amazing.
1: Yeah, that's incredible.
0: Okay. So that night obviously means the world to me. And you fast forward about 7 years, and I'm doing like open mics and pub shows. And I got a phone call from Tony Camacho.
1: Oh my God.
0: About an opening down in like Atlanta. They wanted me to go open for Kevin Meaney.
1: Wow.
0: Now, I loved Kevin Meaney. He was one of the people who inspired me at the beginning of my career. So anyway, I go open for Kevin Meaney, and a couple of friends come who live down in Georgia now, who I went to high school with. They need to meet Kevin Meaney. They know him from HBO and everything else and all the stuff with Mr. Show. And Kevin Meaney and I get so destroyed that we end up in a Waffle House at 4 a.m, and he decides to go on stage and do his act for the assembly of hookers and, you know, people who are just getting off third shift that are banged up, drinking whiskey quickie bottles, cooking meth in their cars in the parking lot.
1: Wow.
0: And does his act. Now, they didn't ask him to do his act. I can't guarantee that they're paying attention to his act.
1: I was going
0: to
1: say they're probably fighting.
0: Yes,
1: about his act.
0: But by the women are pulling out their weaves.
1: Absolutely.
0: But by like the 8 minute mark, he's got an audience of 12 and they are enwrapped. And he's doing his act. And I am smashed, but I'm also watching an additional clientele come in to this Roswell, Georgia Waffle House. And it's getting increasingly more dire in terms of who's in it. And I don't think I'm going to live to tell the tale.
1: Absolutely.
0: So the year is 2003. I had the presence of mind to open my flip phone and light him with the phone. And Kevin Meaney, in the drunkest stupor I've ever encountered, nodded at the light like I see it, did his closer and got off stage at a Waffle House.
1: Did they clap?
0: They loved it. It was amazing. And
1: amazing.
0: I had already paid the check and ran for my life.
1: I was going to say.
0: Every gangbanger in the Atlanta metro area was there.
1: Yeah.
0: But you know who wasn't? Me. I was at a La Quinta with a belly full of waffles. Stay in school, kids. Follow your dreams. Don't end up like me and Allie Breen. The show is over. Pay up and get out. Allie, we love you. We'll always have this.
1: Thank
0: we'll do it
1: you.
0: Again soon. Enjoy the weekend. Be a Republican. Be a Democrat.

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2: Saving people money. I'm Lisa Brady, Fox News. That's one of the Republican themes heading into the midterms, with President Trump set to announce an expanded effort to save billions on prescription drug costs by having all 50 states on board, with a program providing most favored nation pricing for some Medicaid drugs. Vice President J.D. Vance telling voters in Iowa November's election is a referendum on common sense.
3: Now, some of the Democrats running this fall, they are out and out lunatics. They don't disagree with us about tax policy or regulatory policy. They have lost their ever-loving minds. These are the ones who will tell you that our history is evil and this country needs to be bulldozed and started over from the beginning.
2: Republicans trying to counter a Democrat focus on affordability and blaming the president's agenda, including the conflict with Iran. The White House preparing to host a summit and state dinner next week for China's president. This follows a Trump visit to Beijing earlier this year.
4: According to Politico, President Trump plans to roll out the red carpet for Xi with a rare greeting at Andrews Air Force Base. An administration official called it a big deal to the Chinese, who want Xi to be seen as an equal with President Trump.
2: Fox's Jackie Heinrich at the White House. The U.S. and China have numerous points of tension, including trade, the AI race, and Iran. A day after appearing in state court, an ICE agent also pleads not guilty in federal court over a shooting in January in Minnesota, where he claimed self-defense.
5: This case is the first time the Justice Department is prosecuting a federal agent for actions taken during Operation Metro Surge. State and federal prosecutors say Christian Castro shot a Venezuelan man through the front door of a Minneapolis home in January and then lied to FBI investigators when he said he fired after the immigrant and another man had attacked him with a snow shovel and a broom.
2: Fox's Garrett Tenney. Castro is suspended without pay.

0: equal with President Trump.
1: Fox's Jackie Heinrich at the White House. The U.S. and China have numerous points of tension, including trade, the AI race, and Iran. A day after appearing in state court, an ICE agent also pleads not guilty in federal court over a shooting in January in Minnesota, where he claimed self-defense.
2: This case is the first time the Justice Department is prosecuting a federal agent for actions taken during Operation Metro Surge. State and federal prosecutors say Christian Castro shot a Venezuelan man through the front door of a Minneapolis home in January and then lied to FBI investigators when he said he fired after the immigrant and another man had attacked him with a snow shovel and a broom.
1: Fox's Garrett Tenney. Castro is suspended without pay.

0: Download it now.
1: Prosecutors in Idaho sounding skeptical as they fight Brian Koberger's effort to buy more time before filing an amended petition to withdraw his guilty plea in the killing of four University of Idaho students.
2: Deputy Layton County Prosecutor Keith Skoll writing this quote, "These limits exist so that the prosecution will not be inundated with discovery requests from applicants who are simply on fishing expeditions if petitioner cannot specify why he needs more time for experts to investigate. He should not get more time."
1: Fox's Chanley Painter. Koberger pleaded guilty last year and was sent to prison for life, but this year made a handwritten motion criticizing his defense lawyers and claiming ineffective counsel. A human trafficking investigation leads to a bust in Texas.
3: The Denton County Sheriff's Department in a month-long investigation executing search warrants at two Texas massage parlors in Lewisville, north of Dallas, reporting one arrest. That suspect, Shajun Sun, and now facing trafficking charges. Thousands of dollars were seized. Three women, Chinese nationals, detained, though we're told that they're being offered victim services. The Texas Department of Public Safety and ICE are assisting in the investigation. Jeff Manasso, Fox News.
1: Duncan Sheik has died.
4: I know what you're doing. I see it.
1: The singer-songwriter, best known for that 90s hit, Barely Breathing, until turning his attention to Broadway, composing for the musical Spring Awakening, and becoming a Tony and Grammy winner. Sheik's family confirming his death and telling the New York Times the cause was organ failure, this after previously announcing he was receiving medical treatment this week. Duncan Sheik was 56. An hour to the close on Wall Street, stocks turning mixed. The Dow is still down, but only by 52 points. The S&P and the NASDAQ are now in the green. I'm Lisa Brady. 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
1: Duncan Sheik has died.
2: I know what you're doing. I see it.
1: The singer-songwriter, best known for that 90s hit, Barely Breathing, until turning his attention to Broadway, composing for the musical Spring Awakening, and becoming a Tony and Grammy winner. Sheik's family confirming his death and telling the New York Times the cause was organ failure, this after previously announcing he was receiving medical treatment this week. Duncan Sheik was 56. An hour to the close on Wall Street, stocks turning mixed. The Dow is still down, but only by 52 points. The S&P and the NASDAQ are now in the green. I'm Lisa Brady. This is Fox.

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1: It is Friday, September 18th, 2026. I'm Guy Benson from New York City today, the Big Apple. Welcome to the Guy Benson Show. 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I'm a political analyst here at Fox News, a senior columnist at the Washington Examiner. 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The reason I'm here in New York City related to television is twofold. Number one, I'll be on Gutfeld tonight, 10 p.m. Eastern Time, Fox News Channel. Don't miss it or set your DVR. Kennedy is guest hosting, which is going to be awesome. Cannot wait for that. I was on America's Newsroom, actually, on set with Bill Hemmer and Jillian Turner this morning. And then tomorrow evening, I'll be co-hosting the Big Weekend Show, 5 to 8 p.m. Eastern Time, also on the Fox News Channel. Here on the radio today, Dagan McDowell will join us in our next hour talking about the economy, the Fed rate hike, and beyond. Josh Krasauer also joins us in our middle hour to survey the landscape of the midterm elections. Is the bottom falling out of this thing for the Republicans? Or is some of that overstated, overblown? Josh is very sharp. We'll ask him about all of that as we're, just weeks away from November. And then Mary Catherine Hamm, best friend of the program. We've got a lot to get to with her in our final hour just after 5 p.m. Eastern. So that is all what lies ahead on today's program. I mentioned that I was on Newsroom on TV this morning, and one of the topics was an initiative by Mayor Mamdani here in New York. Since we're here, we can talk about the communist mayor of this city, who's also extremely close with Hassan America Deserve 9/11 Piker. Mamdani, I guess, has proposed some new public bathrooms for $4 million. It's sort of like a pilot program. These are public restrooms, and it's 17 units, is my understanding. So you can do the math. Everything is always insanely expensive when the government does it. But what's, I guess, controversial about this is there's going to be a timer where you have 10 minutes to do your business, and then the doors will open automatically on you after that. So, of course, a lot of jokes about it. And look, I try to be fair on this show.

You know that I can't stand Mamdani or his policies or his program. I think he's a very dangerous figure. I think that big grin on his face all the time is a mask for a lot of very destructive things. But I can't get too mad about this one just because, and it may not work, and I think the price tag is way too high, which is just par for the course with government generally, right? So that's a fair critique. But I think part of the reason why they have this countdown clock, basically, like you get in there and the clock is ticking, you've got 10 minutes. But I think probably the motivation is, at least on some level, to prevent illicit activity from moving into those restrooms where, you know, drug use or other things like that, or people, homeless people moving in, using it as shelter. I think there are reasons why they might be testing this kind of technology out. I'm not sure it'll be a success. I think it's very expensive. But on the list of things that I'm upset with Mamdani about, this way, way down the list. I'll put it that way. However, there are some other things that I think we should spend more time thinking about and examining. And in fact, I did recently write a column at the Washington Examiner on a few of them under the headline, Mamdanism Falters in New York. And I reminded everyone, and we've played the audio on this show in the past, that Mamdani seems to be trying to at least rhetorically settle a bunch of scores all the way back to the 1980s. He will take shots at Ronald Reagan and Margaret Thatcher and take some of their, I think, very accurate truisms and famous phrases and try to rebut them decades later, now that they're not around to defend themselves anymore. But one of them is Margaret Thatcher's very, very iconic quote that the problem with socialism is that eventually you run out of other people's money. And Mamdani's attempt to push back on that, I thought, was really, really weak, because it actually is hard to disprove. Indeed, Thatcher has been vindicated time and time again. And look no further, actually, than the Mamdani agenda here in New York City. We've mentioned before that the mayor was congratulating himself and a lot of his acolytes were saying, oh, look, this socialist came in and fixed the budget. They balanced the budget. Well, no, actually, it's a bunch of smoke and mirrors. They got a bailout from New York State taxpayers, and they kicked down the road a bunch of the really expensive obligations that'll be someone else's problem to fund years from now. That bill didn't go away. They just delayed it. That's not balancing the budget. That is a gimmick. So he could then at least pretend that, oh, look, I'm solving these things. I have solutions. They aren't solutions. There was also the free buses promise that he made. It was in some ways his signature promise on the campaign trail. Free buses in New York City. Well, that has been similarly punted into the future because they have no way of paying for it. However, as Gothamist reported recently, it still costs $3 to ride MTA's buses, despite Mayor Zohran Mamdani's campaign pledge to make them free. And the story goes on to explain that because he talked about it so much, a bunch of people have just internalized that they are either going to be free or ought to be free, so they aren't paying the fare, which in turn is creating all sorts of problems and disruptions for the law-abiding people who are paying the fares, where the fares might have to come up because of all this literal free riding. And his rhetoric, his empty promises, his unfulfilled promises, his unfunded promises are creating additional problems for the MTA and for the bus system in New York City. Imagine that. When you talk endlessly about free services, you foster a sense of entitlement and you create incentives that alters behavior that then harm the ultimate viability of the services that you said you wanted to make free. Meanwhile, I thought this story in the New York Times just, I think, a week or two ago was fascinating. A major Mamdani initiative that was rolled out with great fanfare is having all sorts of problems. And this is often what happens under so-called progress, where they will come out and say, look, we care, look at what we're doing. And then there's a combination of incompetence and lack of reality that creates a house of cards that blows over under even the slightest bit of adversity. So the New York Times had this story. I'll quote from it.
Many early childhood centers have yet to receive funding to buy classroom furniture. This is right before the school year started. And basic supplies like pencils and paper, or to pay newly hired teachers and assistants. That's what the Times story says. So again, new initiative, new program, look at us. Isn't socialism great? Mamdani just posting his wins. But then it actually isn't working. These schools are like, hang on, where's the funding? Where's the money? How does this work? Well, back to the story, quote, without the money, several providers have warned parents that the centers will not open when school starts. This was just a few weeks ago. Because of the delays, city officials had encouraged providers to apply for interest-free bridge loans from the city, not just for 2K programs, but also for 3K and pre-K programs. All right, so let's just pause there for a second because it actually gets worse again. They roll out this whole big plan. Free, free, free. There's going to be, you know, pre-K and child care. Isn't this great? Look how much we care about you. We're going to make the cost of living and child care and education more affordable. Aren't we terrific? And then the funding hasn't flowed properly, which would be big government incompetence, which is, you know, just inevitably tied to things like this. Government is just bad at what it does almost all the time. This is one of the internalized lessons of being a small government conservative, because you see the government fail and fall short over and over again, whether the intentions are good or bad. And I think sometimes it's a mix. But then, once that money was not flowing, these schools, these early childhood centers were like, whoa, like, what do? We can't afford supplies. We were supposed to hire all these new people. How do we do that? There's no money. And the city said, oh, well, okay, sorry about the incompetence. Sorry about all these hiccups and bumps along the road. Here, apply for some interest-free bridge loans from us, meaning taxpayers. So here we go. The taxpayers are now on the hook another way. Interest-free bridge loans, and then you can apply that money, get the loans from us, and you can and spend, and then we'll figure out a way down the line to make it right. So that's their sort of scrambling temporary fix. How's that going? Not well. Back to the story in the New York Times, quote, many of those who have applied for the loans say that money has not arrived either, forcing them to take out high-interest personal loans to borrow from relatives or drain their own personal savings. One of the child care providers who's been victimized by this was quoted in the Times saying, yes, they have a 2K program, but they didn't set up the infrastructure to make it work. So I think this is actually a very important lesson on a few fronts, not just here in New York City, but across the country, because we have a lot of voters apparently flirting with the Mamdani vision for governance elsewhere. And those types of characters and politicians are on the rise. Mamdani comes in, promises the sun, moon, and stars. A lot of people buy into it. They vote for him. And then some of the signature achievements that he's promising get immediately scuttled or postponed indefinitely. They use a bunch of budget gimmicks to make it seem like the budget is not the disaster that it is. And then one of their much ballyhooed so-called achievements isn't funded properly and is not actually facilitated properly because of massive bloat and incompetence, which they then try to paper over with more government intervention, which in turn is also not facilitated properly due to government bloat and incompetence, which then puts a bunch of people in a corner where they are now harming their own personal finances or taking out these high-interest loans elsewhere because the government has now failed them twice in this big thing that they were told was a big win for them. And then it's just such a perfect quote from the provider. Yes, they have a 2K program, but they didn't set up the infrastructure to make it work. It's like that phenomenal scene years ago in Seinfeld. I'm a millennial, so I'm a Seinfeld person. The young kids are like, yeah, I've heard of that show, but that's an old show. That'd be on like Nick at Night or something, you know, when I was growing up. But there's a moment where Jerry Seinfeld and Elaine are at a car rental center, and the car that they have reserved isn't there. And the woman's like, oh, I'm so sorry. We have your reservation in the computer, but we don't have the car. And Jerry's like, well, the whole point of a reservation is to hold the reservation.
Anyone can just take reservations willy-nilly, but it doesn't do anyone any good unless you can hold the reservation and have the car for the person. And then the woman behind the counter taking umbrage says, I know what a reservation is, sir. He says, I don't think you do. That's this. Oh, look, there's a pre-K, a 2K, 3K program. We have a program, except we didn't set up the way to make the program work. And now the whole thing seems to be imploding. And they're asking people to go out of their own pocket to cover up, at least for the time being, all of this gross incompetence. Even if you think these programs are affordable and a good idea, and I am not sold on either, but just for the benefit of this conversation, let's say you think this is a good idea, a good role for the government, and something that they can afford, right? For the

0: in a corner where they are now harming their own personal finances or taking out these high-interest loans elsewhere because the government has now failed them twice in this big thing that they were told was a big win for them. And then it's just such a perfect quote from the provider. Yes, they have a 2K program, but they didn't set up the infrastructure to make it work. It's like that phenomenal scene years ago in Seinfeld. I'm a millennial, so I'm a Seinfeld person. The young kids are like, yeah, I've heard of that show, but that's an old show. That'd be on like Nick at Night or something, you know, when I was growing up. But there's a moment where Jerry Seinfeld and Elaine are at a car rental center, and the car that they have reserved isn't there. And the woman's like, oh, I'm so sorry. We have your reservation in the computer, but we don't have the car. And Jerry's like, well, the whole point of a reservation is to hold the reservation. Anyone can just take reservations willy-nilly, but it doesn't do anyone any good unless you can hold the reservation and have the car for the person. And then the woman behind the counter taking umbrage says, I know what a reservation is, sir. He says, I don't think you do. That's this. Oh, look, there's a pre-K, a 2K, 3K program. We have a program, except we didn't set up the way to make the program work. And now the whole thing seems to be imploding, and they're asking people to go out of their own pocket to cover up, at least for the time being, all of this gross incompetence. Even if you think these programs are affordable and a good idea, and I am not sold on either, but just for the benefit of this conversation, let's say you think this is a good idea, a good role for the government, and something that they can afford, right? For the sake of argument. If you are the government supremacist party, if your whole ideology is the government is here to solve things for people, and even though they're failing at a lot of the existing things, let's just pile more on there. More and more and more and more spending, more so-called help. If that's your view of the world, like it is from Amdani, you had better have a team in place to deliver on the promises, because it is the entire acid test for your worldview. Even if the funding completely goes to hell in a handbasket down the line, the least you can do is roll it out effectively and have the program exist when you tell people that it exists, and they couldn't even clear that bar here in New York City. Last little detail here, by the way. Remember the government grocery stores that he's also promised at exorbitant costs, by the way, to taxpayers? In alleged food deserts in New York City, oh, they're going to have a government-run, government-funded grocery store in the five boroughs. And this has failed, by the way, catastrophically in other places, including where we just were in Kansas City. There was a whole expose about the government grocery store experiment just biting the dust hard in that community. But there's never a bad idea that socialists aren't willing to revive and try again. And that's what they're doing here in New York City. A bunch of local grocers and bodega owners, et cetera, saying, how are we supposed to compete if the government is subsidizing with taxpayer money to put a thumb on the scale to make those prices artificially low at those grocery stores? That's unfair. Then you have some of these socialists, including one of the big DSA officials, saying like, oh, well, maybe if you can't compete with the government, you shouldn't be in business at all. Wow. How's that for messaging? And then the Mamdani administration is now floating this idea of giving subsidies to the grocers and the bodega owners to level out the fairness issue, which is even more taxpayer funding on the hook for the people who live here to fix the problem that they've caused through their other government intervention. See how this can spiral? This is Mamdanism, right? I'm not taking shots at him. I'm not doing the ad hominem thing. There are plenty of things that I object to in other aspects as well. Just focusing on what is allegedly his strong suit and the pie in the sky vision for his worldview, it ain't quite working the way they promised. Can you believe it? I can. From New York City, it is the Guy Benson Show on this Friday. We're just getting started. Keep it here.
1: Miss a minute, miss a lot. The Guy Benson Show.

I'm Guy Benson. We are back. Yesterday, the House of Representatives passed a bill that had come out of the Senate already, which imposes even more really crippling sanctions on Russia and Iran. And those regimes absolutely deserve it. There's been reporting about Russia doing low-level, like, you know, forms of warfare or sabotage in NATO countries that are supporting Ukraine. They are such a bad actor. And so ramping up pressure on Putin and his regime that started the war in Ukraine, I think, is, of course, justified. And then squeezing the life out of the Iranian regime is a multi-pronged effort. It's the naval blockade. It's the sanctions from the Treasury Department, making Iran a total pariah. I know Secretary Bessent has turned up the heat on that as well. And now Congress getting involved. This is great. And actually, the bill is named after Lindsey Graham, who would be so thrilled to see this happening. This is very much in his wheelhouse. So I'd imagine somewhere Senator Graham is smiling. The vote was 262 to 159. Vast majority of Republicans, almost all of them, voted for it. Several dozen Democrats did as well. The vast majority of Democrats voted no. We're in a very partisan time. I'd love to see those justifications. And President Trump expected to sign this into law later today, which is a very good thing in my mind. Congratulations to all involved. And posthumously, what an honor for Senator Lindsey Graham. More of the Guy Benson Show coming up right after this.

Ukraine. They are such a bad actor. And so ramping up pressure on Putin and his regime that started the war in Ukraine, I think, is, of course, justified. And then squeezing the life out of the Iranian regime is a multi-pronged effort. It's the naval blockade. It's the sanctions from the Treasury Department, making Iran a total pariah. I know Secretary Bessent has turned up the heat on that as well. And now Congress getting involved. This is great. And actually, the bill is named after Lindsey Graham, who would be so thrilled to see this happening. This is very much in his wheelhouse. So I'd imagine somewhere Senator Graham is smiling. The vote was 262 to 159. Vast majority of Republicans, almost all of them, voted for it. Several dozen Democrats did as well. The vast majority of Democrats voted no. We're in a very partisan time. I'd love to see those justifications. And President Trump expected to sign this into law later today, which is a very good thing in my mind. Congratulations to all involved. And posthumously, what an honor for Senator Lindsey Graham. More of the Guy Benson Show coming up right after this.

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1: Fox News, I'm Tom Graham. Vice President J.D. Vance on the campaign trail in Iowa, holding a rally on behalf of Republicans in the state, including nominee for governor Zach Lane. He's locked in a tight race with Democratic State Auditor Rob Sand.
2: The choice is this simple. It's common sense versus crazy. It's a man who listens to you versus a man who looks down on you. It's a governor who fights for you versus a governor who fights against you.
1: The VP speaking in Council Bluffs. However, many Democrats optimistic ahead of November as their party looks to retake the Senate and the House. Polling shows many voters are fed up with high costs.
3: Democrats are focused on fuel and groceries, but also threatening presidential probes. It's unclear if talk about investigations could dilute the Democrats' focus.
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1: Back here on the Guy Benson Show, GuyBensonShow.com is our website, podcast free every day. This story might be the most UK story I've seen in a while. Not like traditional British, but sort of state of the country these days British. Here is the headline from the Daily Mail. Archbishop of Canterbury under fire after giving, quote, reconciliation and interfaith cooperation award to Muslim cleric who praised Osama bin Laden on the anniversary of 9/11. And here's the photograph where you have the smiling female Archbishop of Canterbury, head of the Church of England, presenting this rather rotund, grinning imam with some proclamation, this award that he was given on reconciliation and interfaith cooperation. Also pictured is this man's wife, who is absolutely covered head to toe. You can't really even see her eyes. I saw a few people on social media observing that the photograph almost looked like a hostage photo. I'm like, which one's the hostage? Is it the wife? I know this archbishop, who is pretty woke, one of her big things that she talked about was using her platform and spiritual leadership to fight misogyny. Well, I mean, look at this photo and look at the woman who's standing right next to her. That's a side note, though. Listen to this. The Archbishop of Canterbury is under fire for giving an award to a Muslim cleric who once praised Osama bin Laden. The award was given on the anniversary of 9/11.

This story might be the most UK story I've seen in a while. Not like traditional British, but sort of state of the country these days British. Here is the headline from the Daily Mail. Archbishop of Canterbury under fire after giving, quote, reconciliation and interfaith cooperation award to Muslim cleric who praised Osama bin Laden on the anniversary of 9/11. And here's the photograph where you have the smiling female Archbishop of Canterbury, head of the Church of England, presenting this rather rotund, grinning imam with some proclamation, this award that he was given on reconciliation and interfaith cooperation. Also pictured is this man's wife, who is absolutely covered head to toe. You can't really even see her eyes. I saw a few people on social media observing that the photograph almost looked like a hostage photo. I'm like, which one's the hostage? Is it the wife? I know this archbishop, who is pretty woke, one of her big things that she talked about was using her platform and spiritual leadership to fight misogyny. Well, I mean, look at this photo and look at the woman who's standing right next to her. That's a side note, though. Listen to this. The Archbishop of Canterbury is under fire for giving an award to a Muslim cleric who once praised Osama bin Laden. The award was given on the anniversary of 9/11. Sarah Mullally presented the prize for reconciliation and interfaith cooperation to Tahir Ashrafi on Friday as the world marked 25 years since the terror attacks on America. This story came out yesterday in the Daily Mail. She gave him the award at a ceremony at Lambeth Palace, even though the group of Islamic scholars he chairs in Pakistan had previously given an honor to the chief of Al-Qaeda. So here is the chief of the Church of England giving a spiritual reconciliation and interfaith award to the chief of a group of clerics who had given an award to bin Laden. His Pakistan council gave Osama bin Laden a religious title meaning Sword of Allah in retaliation for Britain awarding a knighthood to Salman Rushdie, author of the Satanic Verses. So this imam said back in 2007, so the wounds of 9/11 were even fresher back then, quote, we are pleased to award the title of Saifullah to Osama bin Laden after the British government's decision to bestow the title of Sir on the blasphemer Rushdie. This is the highest title for a Muslim warrior. The Muslim warrior being bin Laden. They were so angry that the British government had given knighthood, bestowed a knighthood upon a world famous and very accomplished author who dared to publish writings that offended Muslims, and they've attacked him. They've issued fatwas against him. They've tried to kill him multiple times, including on stage rather recently, right? Someone ran up and tried to stab him to death on stage to fulfill the fatwa. And because he was given a knighthood in the UK, the retaliation was to give this highest title for a Muslim warrior. By the way, not my words, not some Islamophobe's words. It is the Muslim cleric saying that the greatest honor they can give to a Muslim warrior has been earned by none other than Osama bin Laden, responsible for the murder of nearly 3,000 innocent people. And they were doing this in response to someone whose free speech they don't like. I know that's a lot of Islamophobic sounding facts to share with you, but I'm not the one reciting this information back to you as an invention. I'm simply stating what just happened, and that this group of Muslim leaders gave an award to Osama bin Laden, calling him the highest form, basically, of a Muslim warrior. And this award, by the way, in granting it to Osama bin Laden, continued in the statement, if a blasphemer can be given the title Sir by the West, despite the fact that he's hurt the feelings of Muslims, because that's what you're not allowed to do, right? A French newspaper, satirical,

local newspaper publishes a cartoon of the Prophet, and an Islamist goes and murders everyone who works at that newspaper. As they've tried to murder Salman Rushdie repeatedly. Because you're not to hurt the feelings of Muslims. And notice that they're imposing, they're enforcing these types of draconian rules, not in Islamist countries, but in at least nominally Western countries. Right? If some Pakistani newspaper had done this, right? Or some author from Turkey, I'm not saying it'd be right, but if you're from the Muslim world in that neck of the woods and you do these things that are considered blasphemous, I don't think that the principle of free speech or free religion should change, but the values are different, those places. The values are different. Let's put it that way. The values are not supposed to be different, at least drastically so, in France or the United Kingdom. And yet, here are people living those places who are imposing, through violence or violence support, an extreme supremacist version of Islam. And then this was the guy. Actually, let me finish with his statement in praise of Osama bin Laden. Despite the fact that Rushdie had hurt the feelings of Muslims, then, getting to bin Laden, a Mujahid, who has been fighting for Islam against the Russians, Americans, and British, must be given the lofty title of Islam, Saifullah. And again, this may strike your ears as very Islamophobic, describing Osama bin Laden as fighting for Islam against the Americans and the Brits, and therefore deserving the loftiest title in Islam. But these are Islamic scholars and clerics and imams who made that decision and that announcement. The Archbishop, again, this is the head of the Church of England, the first female spiritual head of the Church of England, is now facing calls to apologize and to meet victims of terrorism to understand the hurt she has caused. So what ended up happening, this story published yesterday, and by the end of the day, the award had been rescinded. She took back the award. I don't know if she physically went back there to collect that piece of paper. Maybe the wife covered head to toe, delivered it to the car. I don't know. But the award has been taken away. I mean, rightfully so, obviously. It should never have been given in the first place. You do have to wonder what amount of vetting, if any, was done before giving this person this particular award. Because if it's a reconciliation and interfaith cooperation award, you would think you would probably want to really make sure, scrubbing through this leader's history, maybe it's too Islamophobic to vet. Maybe that's it. Maybe it's too Islamophobic to actually check to make sure the guy that you're giving the award to on reconciliation and interfaith cooperation hasn't at some point given an award for Islamic warrior behavior to the most despised evil arch terrorist in modern global history. I mean, maybe it was considered a bigoted act to even suggest that such a vetting process ought to be undertaken. The result, whether they did like some basic Googling or none at all, is now this enormous humiliation where, again, I feel like there are some lessons to be learned from this little episode, which is why I said it's one of the most UK. You could expand it to many other places in Europe. And frankly, I have some worries about this country as well. I'll get to that in a second. You would think that there's maybe some lessons to be learned where you now have the head of the Church of England going down the road to do a meet and greet and, you know, shake hands and grin with this imam with his covered up wife to give him this big award on reconciliation and interfaith cooperation, and then having to go back, tail between your legs a few hours later and say, oh, never mind, he's an Osama bin Laden fan. Oops. Now, let's say they had done some proper vetting. How many candidates would they had to have scrubbed and moved on from before they landed on a leader, a Muslim cleric, worthy
of reconciliation and interfaith cooperation accolades. I mean, I'm sure they exist, but it does seem rather telling that the person that they did land on turned out to be a Bin Laden fan. And not just some, you know, random statement that they dug up from a sermon or something many years ago. No, an actual decision-making process in which he was labeled a great warrior for Islam and given what they called like the highest title of Islam in a very public official bestowment. Slow clap to the Church of England and the Archbishop and everything that they've done here. Everyone who is involved in illustrating this is just a giant metaphor for what's happening in that society. No wonder this guy is smiling so big. I'd love to know the internal monologue as he's smiling. Is it, oh, how wonderful. Here's a lovely Christian giving me this award because I do believe in pluralism and living in a multi-faith society that is tolerant. Or is he smiling because I can't believe they are submitting to me this way? Just amazing. Just amazing. And I can't even say I'm totally surprised given, unfortunately, the direction that we've seen in that country. You want to know why people like Nigel Farage are surging in that country? I think there's a lot of Brits saying, you know, there's something really off here. And they might be tired of saying, you know, noticing this episode and the details, I don't want to be called a hateful bigot and scolded in my own country and being told that flying my own country's flag is offensive in my own country while this sort of thing goes on. Meanwhile, here is, I would say, a related story from the Washington Free Beacon. Abdul El-Sayed's imam scrubs videos of sermons lauding Hamas leader, comma, urging congregants to vote for El-Sayed. So this is Abdul El-Sayed, the Democratic nominee for U.S. Senate in Michigan. His imam at his mosque had a bunch of videos up of his sermons online. And the Washington Free Beacon pored through them, found some stuff, and then once they reported that stuff, poof, those videos disappeared from the internet. They were scrubbed. Why scrub them, Mr. Imam? Are you not proud of what you've said? Or are you scrubbing them not because you don't believe these things? Of course you believe them. You've literally preached them at your mosque. But because you realize that them being public might hurt your friend and congregant, if that's the right term, Abdul El-Sayed in his effort to win political power. So this guy, this imam, who is a cleric at the Muslim Community Association of Ann Arbor, Michigan, called one of the top leaders of Hamas, Ismail Haniyeh, who is one of the most evil terrorists in recent history, recent memory, Hamas being a U.S.-designated and a globally-designated terrorist organization responsible for all sorts of mayhem and murder, not the least of which was the October 7th massacre, which killed dozens of Americans. El-Sayed's imam praised the leader of Hamas as, quote, a heroic martyr and a symbol of jihad. Again, it might be Islamophobic, quote-unquote, of me if I were making these things up to smear these people. But no, these are the words that came out of his own mouth in his own mosque in the United States of America as he was, by the way, at the same time, now actively urging his constituency, his followers, and Muslims all across Michigan to support El-Sayed for Senate. I wasn't the one who forced this man to give a sermon praising the leader of a terrorist organization as a heroic martyr and a symbol of jihad. It is not Islamophobic to notice such a thing, which seems to be the game that they play. You notice the thing, and they call you a bigot. Here's the Washington Free Beacon write-up. Left-wing Michigan Senate candidate Abdul El-Sayed's imam scrubbed videos of his sermons from YouTube, including one in which he gave an absentee funeral prayer, hailing the late Hamas leader as a heroic martyr, and another sermon in which

0: he urged his congregants to vote for El-Sayed. These videos, including the sermon eulogizing the terrorist leader, is now listed as unavailable and private on YouTube after the Washington Free Beacon did this reporting. As is a sermon in which this imam delivered in the wake of Abdul El-Sayed's primary victory, where he described El-Sayed advancing as the Democratic nominee for U.S. Senate as, quote, a very big victory for Muslims and for the Islamic nation. Not a big win for America, not a big win for Michigan, a big win for Muslims and the Islamic nation. His words. And now that sermon is gone. Gone off the internet. Still happened. Free Beacon has the receipts, but now that there's a problem potentially for the guy they want elected to the U.S. Senate, oh, let's, at least for now, let's take down that video with that Islamist specific explicit endorsement of El-Sayed, and then the other video where we're praising the terrorist leader as a great hero and a symbol of jihad and a wonderful heroic martyr. Again, I think these are two stories in the last day, one from that side of the ocean, one from our side of the ocean. There's a common thread there. Oh, Islamophobia. It's because they're Muslim guy. That's why you're doing this. No. In fact, I'll remind you of another story that this actually reminds me of that has nothing to do with Muslims at all. I'll do that after the break on The Guy Benson Show.
1: Not the same talking points here. The Guy Benson Show.

0: depicting the terrorist leader as a great hero and a symbol of jihad and a wonderful heroic martyr. Again, I think these are two stories in the last day, one from that side of the ocean, one from our side of the ocean. There's a common thread there. Oh, Islamophobia. It's because they're Muslim guy. That's why you're doing this. No. In fact, I'll remind you of another story that this actually reminds me of that has nothing to do with Muslims at all. I'll do that after the break on The Guy Benson Show.
1: Not the same talking points here. The Guy Benson Show.

Welcome back. Oh, well, that was all about Muslims and Islam and just quoting stuff to you. Well, you're focused on that. Why are you so focused on that? Well, I'll just remind you, what was it, just a few weeks ago? And last week, I did a whole story about James Tallarico, the Senate nominee in Texas, about his church. All right, so I'm a Christian. He's a Christian. And I pointed out there was the video of his pastor saying that there are people in the church who wish the attempted assassination against President Trump had been successful. And she also said that at her church, a vast majority of parishioners would probably self-identify as agnostics or

Welcome back. Oh, well, that was all about Muslims and Islam and just quoting stuff to you. Well, you're focused on that. Why are you so focused on that? Well, I'll just remind you, what was it, just a few weeks ago? I mean, last week, I did a whole story about James Tallarico, the Senate nominee in Texas, about his church. All right, so I'm a Christian. He's a Christian. And I pointed out there was the video of his pastor saying that there are people in the church who wish the attempted assassination against President Trump had been successful. And she also said that at her church, a vast majority of parishioners would probably self-identify as agnostics or atheists rather than Christians. And I just suggested, I'm not one to judge other people's Christianity, but if you're in a church where the pastor says most people here would say they're atheists or agnostics, I don't think that's really a body of Christ, if that's the case. It's like a weird political cult under a steeple. So, you know, we can talk about different houses of worship and candidates, not just Muslims. Equal opportunity, if we want to call

0: Just before that Oval Office event, a new First Amendment test. The president announcing three media outlets are being banned from the White House, singling out CNN, MS Now, and Politico over their coverage of him, his administration, and the country, calling them fake news and warning that other outlets will follow. Last year, a ban on the Associated Press from certain events led to a federal lawsuit and a temporary order to restore access. This is each side of the aisle calls out the other as extreme ahead of the midterm elections.
1: This is not FDR's party, as much as we might wish it was. It's not JFK's party. Ladies and gentlemen, it's not even Bill Clinton's party. Today's Democrat Party has decided that this country needs to not be preserved and built upon, but this country needs to be utterly transformed.
0: Vice President J.D. Vance in Iowa, but House Democratic Leader Hakeem Jeffries says the Trump agenda is failing.
2: Iran is now stronger than they were before this conflict began. And most importantly, the American people are economically weaker as a result of high gas prices, high diesel prices, and high food and grocery prices. The whole thing is a disgrace.
0: The president says his policies are spurring investment, also insisting again this week that Iran is failing and wants to make a deal. He's expected to meet with Gulf allies on the sidelines of the UN General Assembly next week. He's also scheduled to hold a White House summit and a state dinner with China's president next week. A mixed finish on Wall Street, the Dow. Down 97 points at the bell. America.

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2: An expanding effort to cut costs. I'm Lisa Brady, Fox News, as more states sign on to most favored nation pricing for some Medicaid prescriptions.
3: I'm pleased to announce that we're launching this program with the participations of all 50 states. Red and blue.
2: President Trump moments ago, but

0: Fox.
1: A woman is found guilty in the death of a reporter ahead of last year's Super Bowl in Louisiana.
2: The Jefferson Parish District Attorney's Office revealing Danette Colbert was convicted of negligent homicide and racketeering. Investigators say the 49-year-old drugged and robbed Adon Manzano when she met him in New Orleans last February and went back to his hotel room. Manzano, a 27-year-old Missouri sports reporter, was in town to cover the Super Bowl. He was found dead days before the big game. An autopsy revealing he was unable to breathe after ingesting a fatal combination of alcohol and the depressant Xanax. Prosecutors say Colbert's accomplice, 35-year-old Ricky White, was also convicted of racketeering, saying the two spent years carrying out a criminal enterprise of drawing in victims with the promise of sex to drug and rob them.
1: Fox's Kristen Goodwin, they could face up to 50 years in prison. The fight over Missouri's congressional map is not over, even though a U.S. Supreme Court decision keeps an old map in place for now.
3: The 8th Circuit Court of Appeals heard arguments over Missouri's new congressional map, which tries to take the state from 6 GOP seats and 2 Democratic seats to 7 Republican-held congressional seats by carving up Emanuel Cleaver's Kansas City district. Voters who signed the referendum demanding a vote on this map change say the Secretary of State unfairly rejected their lawful petition to vote on a new map. The Secretary of State, along with other Republicans, had tried to argue that the state constitution does not allow for a referendum on redistricting if lawmakers have already decided to redraw the map. But the state Supreme Court said the petition was lawful and valid, and the U.S. Supreme Court stayed use of the new map more favorable to Republicans for now. Jessica Rosenthal, Fox News.
1: Recapping stocks, the Dow dropping 96 points, but the S&P and the NASDAQ finish in the green. The NASDAQ, the biggest gainer, up 104. That's a turnaround from earlier in the session as oil prices dip back under $100 a barrel.

0: A new generation of conservative talk. 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Fox News. 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And now, here's your host, Guy Benson.
1: It's a new hour on the Guy Benson Show. We're in New York City. Happy Friday, everyone. 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Catch me tonight on Gutfeld, 10 p.m. Eastern Time on the panel for the full hour. Kennedy is sitting in for Greg. And my next guest is also on the panel. It should be a lot of fun. We'll be on Gutfeld together tonight. Before we get to that, quickly a Fox News alert. With the Dow shedding 97 points at the close today, finishing the week south of 52,000 at 51,680. And President Trump, meanwhile, is speaking. Is he in the Oval? Looks like he's in the Oval, maybe taking some questions. We will monitor that, but that's just going on right now at this hour. Joining us here in studio in our New York headquarters is Dagan McDowell, anchor and analyst on Fox Business Network, co-host of The Bottom Line, also co-host of The Big Money Show. Dagan, looking forward to Gutfeld tonight, and great to see you here.
2: You look very handsome.
1: Thank you for having me. You look very beautiful. Let's talk about a few things here. I want to start with the fiscal state of the country. I mean, we just saw this rate hike. It was unanimous. Mm-hmm. I know the president isn't thrilled. What do you make of that move?
2: The Federal Reserve had gotten to the point where they had to hike interest rates, I think, and not to, you know, they're not trying to slow the economy down, but you have to, given the precarious fiscal state of the U.S., mm-hmm. we're 40, almost $41 trillion in debt, thereabouts. We're running it'll be north of $2 trillion deficit this year. We're paying in interest. So far, we'll pay $1.3 trillion in interest on the debt this year. In order to keep borrowing at that level and not have longer-term interest rates get out of control, meaning that investors will be comfortable continuing to lend to the United States, the Federal Reserve has to make sure people loaning to the U.S. are confident that inflation will remain under control, that it won't get out of control. Because if they start to believe that it's getting away from our Federal Reserve, people lending to the U.S. will demand much higher payment
1: and things
2: much higher
1: worse.
2: Compensation. So therein lies the problem. Like, you have to keep, we're sitting on such a ginormous principal at this point. We have to keep our borrowing costs and rates as low as absolutely possible, and also manage those inflation expectations and fears so people believe with confidence we won't lose control of inflation, because it will spiral and spiral quickly. And then you have to grow the economy rapidly to continue bringing in revenue. We are running what is called a primary deficit, where we don't bring in enough revenue to cover the costs of running the United States, excluding the interest costs. And I think it's just a horrible spending problem that I think that's

0: one of the that's the Republicans' biggest failure is not cutting spending.
1: And they'd say, oh, well, look, we cut here, we cut there, but ultimately, the debt has gone nowhere but up. The Democrats are fiscally insane. The Republicans are fiscally reckless. Mm-hmm. And one of the reasons why, like when I break with the president, I do it for a reason. I think this dividends, $5,000 checks to everyone. I mean, there's the inflationary element there would be what would exacerbate a problem that's already crushing this term in terms of public opinion. The price tag associated with that is north of $1 trillion. And you just talked about it. We're already at a $2 trillion annual deficit. I mean, there's multiple reasons here why it's like not the place or time, if ever.
0: Somebody called me a rhino today. And I said, I'm sorry if facts hurt your feelings. You're the problem if the facts hurt your feelings. It's not. And I was talking about like gasoline prices and the cost of living and mortgage rates, which are at 7%. Like the 10-year treasury yield was at over 5% today. That's a 7% 30-year fixed rate mortgage. Boom. There you go. But these checks, these $5,000 checks, you're absolutely right. One, I heard Howard Lutnick, the Commerce Secretary, last week talking about where the money would come from. And he said something.
1: Tariff magic?
0: Yeah, that's just an impossibility.
1: It's made up.
0: Here's where it's going to come from. The United States government would have to borrow an additional $1.2 trillion on top of the $2 trillion deficit that we're already in. We simply can't borrow that much more money.
1: Then fuel inflation.
0: Which will cause just the interest rates to go even higher because lenders and bond investors are already concerned about our level of indebtedness and just the simple supply of treasury debt that's entering the market. When you flood the market with supply, it would drive the price down.
1: Yeah.
0: And so it hurts your investment.
1: It's a very bad idea. And he also said he could do it without Congress. That is just flat.
0: But also,
1: wrong.
0: You don't. So if you're worried about gasoline prices, you don't. So the market fixes itself. If there is a supply crunch, this is supply tightness, particularly with diesel. You want higher prices to curb demand. So there isn't an actual supply shock. If that's how the markets work. So you don't give people extra money to juice demand when there are shortages. That causes problems and inflation. Like the checks during COVID are what started all of this, is the runaway inflation. You don't give people money to spend when inflation is high to begin with.
1: With the existing problems, forgetting the dividend scheme, whatever he's calling it, it's a bad enough problem right now. We have about a minute left. AI seems like one of the ways to grow at least a little bit out of this to make this more viable or sustainable. But it looks like there's a big political backlash to AI, some of which I understand. But are we in the process potentially of shooting ourselves in the foot if it crosses a line into hysteria? 45 seconds.
0: I am not believing or buying this hysteria. I don't care who's peddling it. I am not falling into the trap that we fell into during COVID.
1: I think Trump is directionally right on this, by the way.
0: President Trump is doing a brilliant job of threading this needle. He understands the necessity for this tech, for our national security against China. We are a knowledge economy. We create knowledge, and artificial intelligence does that multifold. It will be a gravity. If China takes over, there will be a gravitational sinkhole in China that basically destroys American prosperity.
1: Yeah, we cannot let
0: and
1: that
0: we can't
1: happen.
0: Let that happen.
1: Let's continue this conversation perhaps later tonight, 10 p.m.
0: Yes,
1: Eastern on Gutfeld. Looking forward
0: awesome.
1: To that.
0: Love
1: See you there.
0: You.
1: That is Dagan McDowell of Fox Business here on The Guy Benson Show. Much more to come in our second hour. Don't go anywhere.
2: Not the same talking points here. The Guy Benson Show.

0: Guy Benson, we're back. Hassan Piker gave that interview to Axios. Apparently, he's having some regrets about that. But as I stated yesterday and will say repeatedly, the reason that we spend so much time talking about Hassan Piker is because he is becoming a kingmaker in left-wing politics and increasingly within the Democratic Party. In fact, Alex Thompson, who did that interview, had this to say about Piker's influence. Cut five.
1: Hassan Piker, by his own admission, is a provocateur, says things that, you know, in case, you know, seem to incite political violence or at least suggest that. And, you know, I really pushed him on every single statement. And the reason I pushed him was because he is influential. He does have a real constituency on the left wing of the Democratic Party. It's why he has become a fixture in this midterm cycle, and he could even become a

0: I'm Guy Benson. We're back. Hassan Piker gave that interview to Axios. Apparently, he's having some regrets about that. But as I stated yesterday and will say repeatedly, the reason that we spend so much time talking about Hassan Piker is because he is becoming a kingmaker in left-wing politics and increasingly within the Democratic Party. In fact, Alex Thompson, who did that interview, had this to say about Piker's influence. Cut five.
1: Hassan Piker, by his own admission, is a provocateur, says things that, you know, in case, you know, seem to incite political violence or at least suggest that. And, you know, I really pushed him on every single statement. And the reason I pushed him was because he is influential. He does have a real constituency on the left wing of the Democratic Party. It's why he has become a fixture in this midterm cycle, and he could even become a force in the future. And the Democratic Party, you know, officials at the very top are sort of, you know, a little bit in denial about his appeal, and they just hope he will go away.
0: Yeah, they are in denial, and they're sort of crumbling and catering to it. And it's hard to imagine a more toxic brand of politics than his. When Thompson there says that Piker seems to incite political violence, it's because he screams things like letting the blood of capitalists flow through the streets. Like, that's a paraphrase, but pretty darn close to the exact quote from him. He's like, you know, cut them and let their blood, their capitalist blood, run through the streets. He celebrated and mocked and ridiculed the assassination of Charlie Kirk. We played that audio for you just recently. He talks about the killing of a U.S. senator in Rick Scott. And while some people in that party are in denial about his appeal, a lot of them just agree with it. They are the people that are the base, and they love him. They love him for this anti-American violent stuff. But there's a lot of others who might feel queasy over it, but they are kind of paralyzed. They don't know what to do about it. They don't want to lose him and his voters because they got to have that sweet, sweet power. But someone who's not under any illusions is, at least for now, still Democratic Senator John Fetterman from Pennsylvania. Our colleague Chad Pergam asked him a question on Capitol Hill. Listen to cut four in this assessment.
2: Why do you think they're not building enough real estate in between Hassan Piker and some of these other candidates? Is that because some progressives support him?
3: Well, what I'm saying, it's like he's an individual that just declared that we are worse than Al-Qaeda, and Democrats are campaigning with him, defending him, and our base loves him. So, like, maybe I can't compete with that.
0: That's not denial. That's like throwing up his hands. He's like, are you kidding me? Here's a guy who says that we deserve 9/11 and that we, America, we are worse than Al-Qaeda. And, quote, our base loves him. Maybe I can't compete with that. Yeah, maybe he can. Maybe he shouldn't want to. If that's the direction that they're headed, where John Fetterman, who's quite progressive on almost everything, but doesn't hate Israel irrationally and is somewhat sensible about the border and isn't trashing Donald Trump every other sentence, if there's not room for him in the party, but there's a room for America is worse than Al-Qaeda and deserve 9/11, I do wonder if there's a point at which John Fetterman decides, you know, maybe this isn't the party for me anymore. I'm not sure this is a party that would re-nominate him for Senate again. I think they are going to run him out on a rail if he tries to run for re-election as a Democrat. I'm not saying he should be a Republican. I think he's way too left-wing to be a Republican. But he's not nearly vitriolic and hateful enough to be the party's nominee for Senate in the future. That's my sense of it. By the way, in case you were wondering what Piker is up to in this interview, beyond saying that we compare unfavorably to Al-Qaeda in the realm of terrorism, he was asked if the Middle East would be more stable if the Iranian regime had a nuclear weapon. I'll give you one guess what he said. Cut seven.
4: Do you think the Middle East would be more stable if Iran had a nuclear weapon?
5: I believe yes. I think that the Middle East would be more stable.
0: Okay. All right. So let me just jump in there. He's like, well, I'm not saying that we should have nuclear weapons in Iran, but it's a distraction. The nuclear conversation is a distraction. No, it's not. It is the centerpiece

0: of what Iran and that regime is after. The death to America regime that's been chanting that for almost half a century and living that for almost half a century, killing our people as they can through their various proxies and tentacles for decades. They have been trying their very hardest to develop nuclear weapons, and it's not just for funsies. It is the opposite of a distraction. Thank goodness, finally, an American president really acted decisively on this front. But he also gives the game away before he says it's a distraction by affirming, yes, he thinks the Middle East would be more stable if Iran had a nuke. Now, it might be more stable in the sense that no one would dare stand up to Iran for all the terrible, deadly, lethal terrorist stuff they were doing to try to establish regional supremacy because they're afraid of nuclear annihilation. But I also just generally don't believe, sorry, that the world's number one state sponsor of terrorism, that's not me speaking, that is the U.S. State Department under multiple administrations, that is virtually the entire civilized world, has identified the Iranian regime as the number one state sponsor of terrorism. They're a terrorist apocalyptic cartel that hates our country. The idea that them having nukes would make everything more stable is crazy. But I think, actually, deep down, he would have no problem with it because our enemies are his friends. And our friends are his enemies. And his biggest enemy seems to be us. Don't ask me about it. Ask him when he says that we're worse than Al-Qaeda and deserve 9/11 and I hate this country and despise it with every fiber of my soul and all the things that he said over and over again. Last but not least, it seems like he's maybe having a few regrets. He went on his stream seeing all the criticism of how poorly he performed under this scrutiny, and now he's having sort of this existential crisis about it. Oh, maybe I shouldn't have done the interview at all. Cut 15.
1: You used pound for pound wrong, but it was clear what you were saying. I don't want to argue. I think it's much better that it would have been, first and foremost, would have been probably better if I just didn't do the interview at all. Having said that, it certainly would have been better if I didn't say pound for pound. Sometimes it's fine, even if things are correct, perhaps not everyone can say them. Perhaps someone with a name like Hassan, who is being aggressively slammed into the campaign of a guy who's named Abdul, should not be saying those things. Regardless, I'm too hard-headed and too stubborn to a fault, especially when it comes to analysis and perspective.
0: No, his fault isn't stubbornness. His fault is thinking that we're worse than Al-Qaeda. It's not about using pound for pound wrong, dude. It's the disgusting moral equivalency where we end up on the wrong side of your morality scales compared to Al-Qaeda. While, of course, you do a lot of cover for communist China because you're also a communist. And then he tries to play, like, you know, the identity card. Oh, maybe it's because my name's Hassan and I'm being slammed into the campaign of a guy named Abdul. That's because you guys are best bros and you were invited by him to come campaign with him. We didn't invent that. That's what you guys chose to do together as friends and fellow travelers and people with the same worldview. It's not because your name is Hassan and Abdul. If your name was, you know, Joe and Mike. If you were saying, in your case, that America deserved 9/11 and that we're worse than Al-Qaeda, I think the objections would be exactly the same. Don't let the identity stuff be your excuse. Although, I mean, they're addicted to it. They don't have other arguments. So that's what we got there as he's agonizing over his poor performance in that interview. The Guy Benson Show is back with more after this.

Al-Qaeda. It's not about using pound for pound wrong, dude. It's the disgusting moral equivalency where we end up on the wrong side of your morality scales compared to Al-Qaeda. Well, of course, you do a lot of cover for communist China because you're also a communist. And then he tries to play, like, you know, the identity card. Oh, maybe it's because my name's Hassan and I'm being slammed into the campaign of a guy named Abdul. That's because you guys are best bros and you were invited by him to come campaign with him. We didn't invent that. That's what you guys chose to do together as friends and fellow travelers and people with the same worldview. It's not because your name is Hassan and Abdul. If your name was, you know, Joe and Mike. If you were saying, in your case, that America deserved 9/11 and that we're worse than Al-Qaeda, I think the objections would be exactly the same. Don't let the identity stuff be your excuse. Although, I mean, they're addicted to it. They don't have other arguments. So that's what we got there as he's agonizing over his poor performance in that interview. The Guy Benson Show is back with more after this.

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1: Fox News, I'm John Saucier, hearing from Vice President J.D. Vance rallying voters in Iowa ahead of the November midterm elections. The vice president is speaking in support of Zach Lane, the Republican candidate for governor in the state.
2: Your family for generations did not build up this land, till this land, put their sweat and blood into this land so that it could be bought and sold by somebody who never set foot on it. So elect Zach Lane to protect Iowa farmland.
1: Zach Lane's in a closely watched race against Democratic former state auditor Rob Sand. Since 1947, America's Air Force has defended the sky. Today marks the Air Force's 79th birthday. Secretary of the Air Force Troy Mink joining Fox and Friends.
3: The Air Force has been supporting defending the nation for 79 years, and a lot of my focus right now is to make sure that we're prepared and ready to defend it for the next 79 years.
1: The U.S. confirming for the first time this week it has weapons deployed in space.

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2: Guy, welcome back. 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
1: We are halfway through the Guy Benson Show on this Friday from New York City. 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
2: Guy, welcome back. It's great to be back with you again.
1: Thank you very, very much. I want to get into a couple specifics potentially here, but let's just start with the zoomed out view of the midterm elections. I'm watching the polling, and there are some exceptions, right, where some polls look kind of surprisingly good for Republicans in certain races, like the New Hampshire Senate race seeming to come out of nowhere a little bit, and there's a few other bright spots potentially, but overall, the cloud is dark and getting darker for the Republicans, at least in the polling. Is this a question of, you know, how bad does it get for the GOP in November? Is that premature? What is your lay of the land right now?
2: Well, Guy, in Senate races in particular, it's important to remember that candidates matter. Candidate quality is a pretty big deal. So that's why you're seeing polls that show a swing state like Maine or Michigan with strong Republican candidates like Mike Rogers and like
1: Susan Collins
2: in Maine. That's why those races are statistically tied in most of the polls, and why you look at a state like Kansas or Texas, where Democrats aren't usually competitive in those very conservative states, because Democrats have actually run good candidates, as opposed to El Sayed and the main challenger, Troy Jackson. You know, the big difference. So I think that's important to underscore, that New Hampshire is a competitive race because former Senator Chris Sununu is a very well-liked, popular, defined candidate, and you have that kind of brand name identification there. I would also say that the environment, as you allude to, Guy, is really tough for the Republican Party, and I don't think President Trump has made the job of Republican candidates any easier. I don't think the midterm convention held last week, making him front and center in a lot of these campaigns is a positive thing for candidates who usually want to be their own person, their own independent brand, especially when the president's job approval is under 40%. I think there's a lot of messaging challenges on everything from the economy to foreign policy to immigration that is making it harder for Republicans to run effective campaigns. So there is that overall drag on the Republican brand that I don't see changing any time until November. So this is going to be a race a midterm year where the environment certainly favors the Democrats. The question is, in these individual races where Democrats nominated from very extreme or very weak candidates, and Republicans nominated strong candidates or have strong candidates running in those races, can that make a difference when the headwinds are as challenging as they are for the Republican Party?
1: Well, and there's also just so many, at least in theory, there's a limited universe of competitive seats in the House, too. So, you know, the Republicans could have overall a pretty darn bad night, and it still wouldn't necessarily approach, you know, some of these tidal wave numbers in terms of seats going the other direction. I mean, unless the bottom truly falls out for the GOP, which I guess is one scenario that you've got to take at least somewhat seriously here, right? I mean, I've seen some people, I think this might be way, way overzealous, but some people are talking about

0: If you look at the current polling, could the Democrats, you know, they need four net seats in the Senate to take over. They're talking about ending up with 52, 53, 54 Senate seats in a huge wave here. I mean, I think it's plausible. I'm just not sure how likely it is. It might just depend on, you know, does the Republican base come home? Do they show up, especially in a lot of these red districts and red states? If the GOP has a serious enthusiasm problem on top of the enthusiasm advantage that the Democrats have, on top of the anger independents are feeling, maybe that's the sort of the perfect storm, worst case scenario that could lead to true disaster for the Republicans if it doesn't get turned around. I'm just not sure if that's likely.
1: Yeah, the risk for Republicans writ large is that a lot of their own voters don't even show up, and that is hard to measure in a poll. You can see sometimes you see an enthusiasm gap, but it gets closed before election day. But I'm not sure if that's going to happen this time around. In fact, I think one of the big reasons in Michigan with Abdul el-Sayed and his associations and his own views on Middle East policy and associated with anti-Semitic people like Hassan Piker. One of the reasons that's become such an important factor in the race is not only because a lot of Jewish voters are rightly apoplectic, but it's also that Republican and people who are just, you know, that might not otherwise show up, especially Republican-leaning voters, are probably going to turn out in a way that they may not otherwise show up because they view el-Sayed as too extreme for their state. So that's I was actually talking to a Republican pollster who said that there's a turnout issue in a lot of states that were polling. And the one exception is Michigan because the candidate on the Democratic side is so flawed. So there's different dynamics in every state. On the House side, I am a little more bullish on Democratic chances just because House races tend to be less about candidates with some exceptions, but it's usually more of a reflection of the generic ballot because, you know, candidates aren't as well known. Sure. And it's just people want to vote Team Red and Team Blue. If you look at the generic ballot, I mean, it's pretty rough. I mean, you led the segment with the numbers being as bad as they are for the Republican Party. The New York Times Siena poll almost had almost a 10-point lead on the generic ballot for the Democratic Party. So with that overall big picture landscape, you know, yeah, the redistricting helped the Republicans on the margins. But I'm on record. I think I gave an interview to Axios a couple weeks ago where I predict about 15 to 20 House seats flipping. That's still my overall prediction. I think it's going to be a pretty comfortable, not a huge landslide that we've seen. We've seen numbers in wave elections that are bigger, but given how polarized we are, right, and given how few swing seats there are, 15 to 20 would be, I think, a pretty sizable number for the Democrats.
0: By the way, you did mention that Maine Senate race. I just want to stay there for a second or come back to it because something occurred to me yesterday. I was actually talking to a few people about it. Because Graham Plattner was hounded out of that race, although, I mean, he won the primary and the Democrats, once again, the Party of Democracy, nullified one of their elections to replace a problematic candidate, it seems like a lot of the attention, which was white hot on that race, kind of faded away once Plattner was out. Now, Susan Collins has a strong brand in that state. She has proven very resilient and capable in the past. I just think that now that the eyes have moved elsewhere, no one's talking about Troy Jackson, her new opponent that they've thrown in there. He's endorsed by Hassan Piker. He's endorsed by the DSA, and he thanked them for their support. I mean, it's not like the Democrats did a course correction. You know, obviously, to our knowledge, this guy doesn't have a Nazi tattoo or some of the other issues, although, you know, he was like throwing stuff at women. There's a history there that's quite disturbing. But just ideologically speaking, it's not like the Democrats pulled a little bit back from the brink in terms of extremism in Maine. They've got a DSA Pikerite still running in that race. And I feel like a lot of the national media kind of has stopped thinking about that race, and I know our audience at WLOB has not, but nationally speaking, I think that that's been lost a little bit with all the attention paid to el-Sayed in Michigan, which is very much justified, right? It's a very important race. You know, Troy Jackson's name isn't el-Sayed, but it's a lot of crossover in terms of ideology.
1: Yeah, I mean, look, there's a very deep strain of progressivism in Troy Jackson's record, which is something that I think you'll hear more from the Collins campaign on. But that's why there was so much universal insistence that Plattner drop out of the race once the baggage just became so insurmountable with the rape allegations.
0: Right.
1: you always, I mean, running against someone like Susan Collins, it's in the Democrats' interest to kind of keep their heads down and try to play prevent defense, essentially, run out the clock and hope that the national environment will take over. Now, Susan Collins is one of the most able campaigners, one of the most bipartisan. She's always relied on a very strong bipartisan basis of support, and you're still seeing that.

0: that in Maine, even though things have gotten more partisan over time. And the polls show, by the way, Guy, that with Troy Jackson in the race, he may have a 2 or 3 point lead. It's within the margin of error. It's still very, very competitive, and a lot of the ads haven't come on full swing. There's going to be a lot more negative advertising in the coming months. So that race is very much a jump ball. You know, I think it's what that race always was seen as. It's a race between Susan Collins's independent brand and ability to win broad bipartisan coalitions of support versus the rough national environment in a bluish state for the Republican Party.
1: Something that we've mentioned a few times this week, including to the Senate Majority Leader John Thune when he was on the show, there have been a number of really positive economic developments that have been announced and rolled out in the last couple of days. You know, there was a great jobs report last month, poverty at an all-time low last year in the United States, and Americans have never been richer, household income going up. There are some really bright spots. You know, it's not even silver linings, really bright spots in the economy. Now, of course, it's dampened the picture overall by gas prices, which then bleed into everything else. You know, the cost of energy affects and impacts everything. The cost of groceries, people unhappy about that. There's the tariffs question. There's, of course, the after effects and still ongoing in terms of what's happening in the Strait of Hormuz. There are plenty of concerns out there. And we saw the interest rate hike this week because of the sticky inflation that continues to be a big problem. It does seem like the bad stuff is breaking through. The good stuff, which absolutely exists, is not. That can't just be a messaging problem, but maybe that's part of it as well. It doesn't really feel like the Republicans are doing very much of anything on the economic front and trying to talk about other things rather than telling, at least trying, right, to tell their part, their good part of the story.
0: Well, let me add another elephant in the room from this week, which is AI and the White House's response to a lot of growing fears. I've actually never seen an issue that really just, even though it started in terms of some insider conversations with leading tech CEOs and then kind of going on social media and raising the fear of a, you know, AI apocalypse. I mean, if you look at the polling, that issue became universally known overnight, and it's a real fear with a lot of voters. And I think there was a big blunder from both the president and the vice president earlier in the week, basically saying we're not going to do anything about it. We're not, you know, nothing to worry about here. That is a sleeper issue in this campaign. I think it's one that Republicans would be wise to get in ahead of. If we're only to preempt some of the very socialist-minded and left-wing schemes of Bernie Sanders and other House Democrats that are trying to, like, stop AI instead of having smart and basic regulations that create a rule of the road for how these new technologies are handled. But that's an issue that affects the economy too, Guy. I think that a lot of the worries that Americans have are embedded in kind of anxieties about what AI is going to portend and the risks that have been publicized over the last couple weeks, and that doesn't help when the two most powerful figures, the Republican figures in the country, and Trump and Vance are basically poo-pooing those concerns and saying we're not going to do anything about it.
1: Well, it's a complicated issue, and it's something that we're talking about here, and I'm not sure people are having the most nuanced conversation about it, at least not right now. We'll see how that plays out in the election. When we come back, Josh, I do want to talk about a few more Senate races in particular. We'll get to that coming up.
2: New talk for a new generation. The Guy Benson Show.

0: in the other direction, I mean, that's where I think you probably start to lose some sleep if you're a Republican operative.
1: Yeah, there are two ways of looking at those races, and the big races on the red state map that I'm watching are Ohio, Iowa, Texas, and Alaska. And to be honest, Florida is actually still on the radar, and Kansas, the vice president was campaigning for the Republican there this week. So there's some even redder states, South Carolina, too. The polls have shown
0: Nebraska,
1: Nebraska. Look, I always think the fundamentals are the most important thing to look at when you're looking at a Senate race. And the reality is that these are all states that Trump won by at least 11 points. And if you go to Kansas, you're talking about 18, you know, South Carolina's 18 points, Kansas, I think it's 16 or 17 points. It would take even the most bullish generic ballot numbers for the Democrats don't show a national swing even close to that far to getting, you know, to getting, for the numbers moving to 16 points in one direction. I think in Texas, you got a unique example. We have a really weak Republican nominee who doesn't seem to want to campaign and is not a very on-message candidate and has lots of scandals, and Ken Paxton. That's the kind of individual candidate quality that can get you from maybe, you know, the environment gives you 8 points and maybe you get more points because you're such a weak candidate in Texas. Maybe that's how a Democrat wins that state. But boy, Democrats need to almost run the table in some of these. You have to win at least two of those red states, maybe even more if they lose Michigan or Maine. So, you know, it's a pretty risky bet, or the odds are not that great, in my view, that Democrats are going to have such a favorable national environment that they're going to run the table in all these very red states. I think they may pick off one or two. Maybe that'll be enough to get to the 50 Senate seat mark. But it's just hard to see everything going their way, given how conservative. You're going to have to win a number of Republican voters to actually win a lot of these red states.
0: All right. So based on that, to wrap things up, where things stand here in mid-September, and we can revisit this, let's say, a month from now when we're a lot closer and some of the voting's underway, et cetera, a lot of the voting's underway. But as things stand right now from where you sit, you put the over-under for House seats for the Democrats where? And the over-under at what, like 49 on Senate seats for Democrats?
1: Yeah, I would say it's, in terms of pickups, I was interviewed by Axios, so I this was a few weeks ago, but I'm pretty consistent with where I see things. The 15 to 20 House seats, which would be that would be a good night, a very good night for Hakeem Jeffries, but it wouldn't be an overwhelming Democratic majority given that there's only so many competitive seats out there. But 15 to 20 I see as sort of the range I'm looking at in the House. I mean, the Senate is a lot more unpredictable, and I kind of go back and forth. I would say about three Senate seats, which would get Democrats to, I believe, 50-50. Oh, no, you need four to 50-50, so we'll get them to 49 seats. But look, a lot depends on El Sayed in Michigan. Like, this is one of the worst candidates I've ever covered, but the wave is so intense in a lot of the purple and blue states. So, you know, Maine and Michigan are the ones that I think are the most unpredictable, where the normal rules of politics in my two decades of covering elections would say someone like El Sayed or someone with Troy Jackson's progressivism, really hard sell in those swing states. But we are in different times, and I think it's a little unpredictable.
0: Yeah, which wins out, their radicalism as candidates or the national environment, right? That's a huge question, and I guess we'll know soon enough. And we'll see if you're reassessing any of those predictions in the next couple of weeks. Josh Krasauer, Fox News radio political analyst. You can read his work, editor-in-chief at Jewish Insider. Follow him on social. It's a great follow, at Josh Krasauer. Josh, thanks so much.
1: Thanks, guys.
0: The final hour. The Guy Benson Show on this Friday coming up next. Mary Catherine Hamm in the house when we return.

The midterm beat with our guest, Josh Krasauer, here on The Guy Benson Show. So, Josh, one of the questions that I posed to Tim Scott, who's the NRSC chairman this cycle for the Republicans, is if you look across that Senate map, I know we talked about Maine, we talked about Michigan, we talked about New Hampshire. It seems like, okay, fine, those are all purplish blue states. It's the red states that seem to be a real source of consternation right now, including in some of these Senate races. I mean, North Carolina, barring some sort of miracle, that seat looks gone. Similarly, in Georgia, it looks like John Ossoff is ahead somewhat comfortably. You never know. You never know, right? I'm not writing any of these things off. Stranger things have happened, but if I were a betting man, it doesn't seem like those are likely seats to go the other way. And then you look at this quartet of Trump won states, and not just Trump won, but states that Trump carried by double-digit margins in 2024, where the Senate races are either statistically tied or the Republicans might be slightly behind in Ohio, in Iowa, in Texas, in Alaska, right? If your theory is eventually the Republicans will come home, and even if they might lose ground, there's such a cushion there that the Republicans will ultimately hold serve in those places, then the Senate picture actually looks a lot better. It brightens considerably for the Republicans. But if you're talking about one or two or more of those Trump plus 10, 11, 12, 13, 14 states,

0: Portland. Like, this is one of the worst candidates I've ever covered, but the wave is so intense in a lot of the purple and blue states. So, you know, Maine and Michigan are the ones that I think are the most unpredictable, where the normal rules of politics in my two decades of covering elections would say someone like El Sayed or someone with Troy Jackson's progressivism, really hard sell in those swing states. But we are in different times, and it's a little unpredictable.
1: Yeah, which wins out, their radicalism as candidates or the national environment, right? That's a huge question, and I guess we'll know soon enough. And we'll see if you're reassessing any of those predictions in the next couple of weeks. Josh Krasauer, Fox News radio political analyst. You can read his work, editor-in-chief at Jewish Insider. Follow him on social. A great follow, at Josh Krasauer. Josh, thanks so much.
0: Thanks, guys.
1: The final hour. The Guy Benson Show on this Friday coming up next. Mary Catherine Hamm in the house when we return.

0: I'm Dana Blanton. That's your Bull Parade.
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2: The president stands his ground. Lisa Brady, Fox News. President Trump facing reporters after announcing he's banning several media outlets from the White House.
3: Because they're fake news. You get so tired of reading and seeing fake news.
2: Singling out CNN, MS Now, and Politico over their coverage of him.
3: They purposely write negative news. And they do that because they want to try and diminish the Republicans and a Republican administration. And honestly, we've done a fantastic job. Look at the numbers. Look at the economic numbers.
2: A White House ban on the Associated Press from certain events last year led to a court fight over the First Amendment. The president taking questions during an Oval Office event he said probably wouldn't get much coverage, lowering the cost of prescription drugs and more Medicaid programs as all 50 states sign on to a most favored nation pricing program he says will save Americans billions. But oil and gas prices have been surging as the conflict with Iran continues.
3: People don't want to have Iran have a nuclear weapon. And you know what? They won't. And the war is going to end soon. And when it ends, your gas prices are going to drop to a level that they were before, maybe even lower.
2: The president is expected to meet next week with Gulf allies on the sidelines of the UN General Assembly after Iran-backed Houthi rebels in Yemen recently seized territory threatening Saudi oil exports from another key alternative to the Strait of Hormuz. Also next week, President Trump hosts a White House summit with China's President Xi.
4: Bloomberg's reporting the U.S. is expected to hold off on a new tariff announcement on China, as well as other trade partners, until the president's meeting with Xi is over. The administration had reportedly intended to release a trade report that would recommend a 7.5% tariff on Chinese goods.
2: Fox's Jackie Heinrich at the White House. This follows a Trump visit to Beijing earlier in the year. 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
1: A second death connected to Legionnaires' disease is reported in New York City.
2: New York City health officials say the second death from a Legionnaires' cluster in the South Bronx follows 14 recently confirmed cases of the disease. The Legionella bacteria was found in cooling towers at 10 locations, including a hospital, a college, and Yankee Stadium. It's not clear where the people got sick. City Health Commissioner Dr. Alistair Martin says all the towers that tested positive in initial screenings for Legionnaires have since been cleaned and disinfected. An outbreak of the disease earlier this summer in Manhattan killed 11 people, with dozens more testing positive. In New York City, Tanya J. Powers, Fox News.
1: Some pro-Palestinian groups plan to protest at Ed Sheeran shows, including his next scheduled concert tomorrow in Philadelphia, as the backlash over Macklemore's removal grows.
3: The fallout continues for Ed Sheeran surrounding Macklemore's removal from the singer's U.S. tour for chanting Free Palestine at two New Jersey concerts. A radio station in Ireland announced it would no longer play his music. Dave Kelly, group program director at Bay Broadcasting, told The Independent, in part, "We believe it is important to listen to our audience and to stand alongside Irish artists who have made what is undoubtedly a significant professional decision based on their own convictions." All Sheeran's supporting acts quit the tour after the rapper was removed.
1: Fox's Michelle Polino. Sheeran has said removing Macklemore was not his decision, and that while he doesn't use his platform for politics, it doesn't mean that he doesn't care or that he doesn't have personal views about what he calls a devastating conflict. Macklemore has been accused of using anti-Semitic tropes in the past. A mixed end to a choppy week on Wall Street. The Dow dropping 95 points, but the S&P up 12 today, the NASDAQ up 104. For the Dow, however, the biggest weekly loss since March, under pressure from the bond market and surging.

0: Powers, Fox News.
1: Some pro-Palestinian groups plan to protest at Ed Sheeran shows, including his next scheduled concert tomorrow in Philadelphia, as the backlash over Macklemore's removal grows.
2: The fallout continues for Ed Sheeran surrounding Macklemore's removal from the singer's U.S. tour for chanting Free Palestine at two New Jersey concerts. A radio station in Ireland announced it would no longer play his music. Dave Kelly, group program director at Bay Broadcasting, told The Independent, in part, "We believe it is important to listen to our audience and to stand alongside Irish artists who have made what is undoubtedly a significant professional decision based on their own convictions." All Sheeran's supporting acts quit the tour after the rapper was removed.
1: Fox's Michelle Pollino. Sheeran has said removing Macklemore was not his decision, and that while he doesn't use his platform for politics, it doesn't mean that he doesn't care or that he doesn't have personal views about what he calls a devastating conflict. Macklemore has been accused of using anti-Semitic tropes in the past. A mixed end to a choppy week on Wall Street. The Dow dropping 95 points, but the S&P up 12 today, the NASDAQ up 104. For the Dow, however, the biggest weekly loss since March, under pressure from the bond market and surging.

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1: 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Kennedy in that chair tonight. And then tomorrow I'll be on the Big Weekend Show, co-hosting the Saturday edition with that crew, 5 to 8 p.m. Eastern Time on the Fox News Channel. With all that said, let's bring in our final guest of the week. She is very familiar to this audience, best friend of the program, in fact, Mary Catherine Hamm, a Fox News contributor, Outkick columnist, podcaster, author. She wrote with me End of Discussion years ago. You can follow her on social media at MK Hammer. Mary Catherine, welcome back.
2: Hello. Thanks for having me.
1: So I want to start with something that I just saw this morning. Gavin Newsom, with a nod, a very, very belated nod to reality when it comes to COVID. Here's what he said in an interview. Listen to this.
3: Yeah, look, everyone's a genius in hindsight. So, you know, coulda, woulda.
4: Well, what would you do differently?
3: I had a whole chapter just about Purell. We were running around doing price gouging legislation against Purell, and everyone was thinking it was a Purell-based crisis. I mean, you know,
4: people were scrubbing their groceries.
3: Yeah, I mean, the idea that we closed beaches was insane in hindsight. Obviously, the schools taking too long. A lot of districts were open, but the big ones weren't. LA refused, and I regret that, obviously.
1: All right, so on one hand, Mary Catherine, I guess it's better for someone to

0: say out loud that these things were regrettable slash insane. But, you know, by the same token, a lot of that wasn't necessarily hindsight or some sort of insight we could only finally come around to reality all these years later. Like, it was quite clear, maybe not everything perfectly, but a lot of the broad strokes, big stuff, early on, you didn't need hindsight. We knew these were terrible policy decisions. And the fact that it's taken till 2026 as he's looking toward a national campaign potentially, I don't know, like, how much credit do you give him for finally saying the thing, or is it cynical to finally say the thing?
1: Yeah, I give him almost credit for a couple, almost no credit for a couple reasons. Woulda, coulda is very dismissive of everyone's issues with all these policies. He doesn't ever say what the damage caused was. He pretends that we didn't know outside was safe when we did, and he shut down beaches like the most idiotic thing you could possibly do.
0: Insane, he says now. Insane.
1: Insane. The school's not opening. Well, you know, there's some people who had something to do with that, including liberal school boards and liberal teachers unions that you don't want to say anything bad about, but you need to if you would like to prevent this happening again. And finally, the state of California surveilled churches that held services in 2020. And he just doesn't understand that these are important violations. He doesn't understand how much people were hurt by them. He doesn't understand what he did to people whose families were dying in the hospital, who they often could not visit or engage with in any way, or people whose cancer diagnoses were missed as a reason, as a result of this inane policy that he was setting while he was sitting in the dining room at French Laundry.
0: Yep. And all celebrating themselves, he and Cuomo and Fauci, that, you know, they were the true guarantors of safety and the high priests of science, and all these knuckle draggers like Ron DeSantis and Brian Kemp were evil and engaged in all this human experimentation, and a loss of life was their fault. And now, I mean, it has to be somewhat vindicating for DeSantis, let's say, sitting down in Florida to listen to Gavin Newsom finally admit that effectively the Florida model was correct all along. But it wasn't just, again, the hindsight point, because there were people in real time getting it right when the Newsoms of the world were getting it wrong and patting themselves on the back and excoriating others in the process. And just the last thought that comes to mind is, you were noting, like, the woulda, shoulda, coulda.
1: Mm-hmm.
0: On the coulda piece, that's short for could have. You know who could have played this a lot differently based on reality and real science at the time? The governor of the largest state in the country could have. He's not a bystander. He wasn't a bystander. He was one of the primary participants while hurling invective at the people who were getting it right at the time.
1: Right. His answer assumes who could possibly have gotten it right.
0: Right.
1: In fact, people got it right, and they're his adversaries that he has denigrated for years.
0: That is correct. And again, the cynicism at play here is, A, he's selling a book. B, he's selling a book because he's planning to run for president. And I think in a world where there's a lot of insanity happening in his party, he's making the calculation that being a very quote-unquote progressive governor who's still willing to occasionally say things like men and women's sports is unfair, and then he runs away from it. But, you know,
1: right,
0: depending on who he's in front of, he's willing to make these concessions. Oh, it was insane to close the beaches. It was regrettable what happened in the schools. He wants to kind of position himself and triangulate, if you will, as a potential voice of reason with the progressive bona fides. I'm not sure if it'll work for him, but I think that's how his brain is translating all of this right now. And then very quickly, before we move on from Governor Newsom, his comment while he was fly fishing on camera with Jake Tapper at CNN that, oh, of course he won't run for president if Kamala Harris is running. Did he just blurt that out? Is that some sort of calculation on his part? Does he know something that we don't know? What do you make of that?
1: I think that that revealed him to not be particularly strategic or smart in the way that he talks to people. I think the way that he talks to people is, oh, I'm going to sit next to this guy and I'm going to relate to this guy and I'm going to basically kind of say what I think they want to hear. And maybe he just, like, wasn't thinking it through, because once he says it, he kind of realizes that maybe that wasn't the right thing to say. Tapper is noticing that he's breaking news, and then Tapper says, like, I mean, I don't care, you do whatever you want, but it seems like you have a rationale for running. And as soon as Tapper gives him the rationale, he says, oh yeah, that's a pretty good argument. So, like, what's he going to do in the future? Be like, yeah, I did say that, but then Tapper gave me a great argument for why I should run, so, like, I guess I'll use that. I think he's so self-involved in his own brain, I'm not sure he thought past this.
0: We also had Steve Hilton, who's running for governor, out there on the show this week, and he described what truly has been a years-long psychodrama between Newsom and Harris.
1: Right.
0: As they, you know, climb to the top of that greasy pole of left-wing Democratic politics in a one-party rule state, and they kind of have figured out different ways to have a detente. You know, he gets this and she gets that. She'll run for that and he'll go the other direction, and, you know, which these backroom deals, I just find the whole thing slimy, but I think now there could be a new front in that long simmering battle, and if it blows up, it'll be interesting to watch. Because we were just talking about the schools, Mary Catherine, in California, let's go across the country to the other coast, New York. New York has decided that the Regents exams, which have been required for a very long time in this state, will actually no longer be required. And they're coming up with all sorts of reasons and rationales and justifications and frankly, excuses for this. But it seems to me that the reason they're doing it is these standardized tests that have been around forever are, by definition, standardized. They offer meaningful benchmarks from which you can measure progress or lack thereof. And because there have been such failures in the schools, and the people responsible for those failures, especially these special interests and the teachers' unions, are embarrassed by them, rather than fixing the failures, they want to eliminate the benchmarks. So you can't actually have this standardized over time sort of tracking of results. So it's like the results are bad. It reflects poorly on us. Let's get rid of the measuring sticks, which seems like yet another massive disservice or like educational abuse to the kids. But here's how one woke left wing Regents member justified it. Her name is Felicia Thomas Williams. This was her dressing up or putting the lipstick on the pig here. Listen.
2: And I am so thrilled that all New York State students will now be able to demonstrate their competency, which I know is the expectation, in a manner that showcases their strengths.
3: Yes.
2: And I think that it's very important for people to understand, because there have been certain comments that have been made that I completely disagree with, that are we dumbing down the ability for students? Quite the opposite.
3: Absolutely.
2: It's giving maybe you've seen the cartoon where you have a fish climb a tree. Mm-hmm. But you don't assess a fish on climbing a tree because fish can't climb trees, right?
3: Right.
2: So I am so thrilled about this. I just want to put it out there and say my question was answered, and I will give my time back. Thank you.
4: Thank you. I'm going to remember that one.
0: So that soundbite, Mary Catherine, began with giggling and ended with giggling. And sandwiched in between was this revisionism that actually, by getting rid of standards, you're letting the kids demonstrate their proficiency in a better way, and mm-hmm. don't forget the fish trying to climb the tree or something.
1: Yeah, I mean, I think if there's an analogies section of the Regents exam, she should study for it so she can figure this out. I think that asking students to read and do math is exactly how you should assess students, and I can't think of something more deeply insulting than saying that reading and math should not be how you evaluate these students because they can't possibly do it as a fish climbing a tree. That's a crazy thing to say. I also want to add, the New York Times ran an op-ed this week entitled, "This California Educational Juggernaut Doesn't Need the SAT," and here are two sentences from it. "What's made the University of California exceptional is its commitment to increase access without sacrificing excellence." The last sentence in that paragraph: "Students on University of California campuses may struggle with basic math, but they are graduating at record rates."
0: That's self-defeating.
1: That is an actual New York Times op-ed arguing that this is all great.
0: So, gosh, a couple things to unpack just for a second. On the New York point, that is such a good insight. By pretending that New York students being able to read and write and do math at grade level is akin to a fish that needs to swim in water that does not have limbs being unable to climb a tree. That is That is crazy town. Kids have been learning to do these things for generations, and they've been learning to do it quite well until they were getting screwed over by these special interests. And now that the results are falling, they want to get rid of the measuring sticks, as I said, and then say, oh, well, it's actually literally impossible, like a fish trying to climb a tree, literally impossible for the kids to succeed and do the things that they have generations of kids have been able to do under this kind of instruction that we're failing them at. That is, I just wanted to highlight your point. And then can you just read those two sentences again from California? Because in my hearing of them, the second sentence completely disproves the first.
1: Yes, you're right to perceive that. Here are the two sentences. What has made the University of California exceptional is its commitment to increase access without sacrificing excellence. Then you get a little bit of filler here. And then the last sentence of the paragraph is, students on University of California campuses may struggle with basic math, but they are graduating at record rates.
0: I mean, it's...
1: I think you've diagnosed something for us here, op-ed writer.
0: It, and of course, this op-ed writer is trying to prove the opposite point of what they have accidentally proven, which is, look, we don't have to sacrifice standards because the excellence is still there, dot, dot, dot. But they can't actually do the basic things anymore. But hey, they're still graduating at record rates. It is proving that they are gutting standards and dumbing everything down and turning these things into diploma factories, even though the basics aren't being achieved, let alone mastered, even at the collegiate level. I mean, who thought this was a good idea to write and publish this piece as if it's persuasive?
1: Well, and also, it made it through editors. Can you imagine submitting something like this to the New York Times and them being like, sure, sure, this looks good to us. By the way, she is the author of the forthcoming California Dreams, the making and remaking of the University of California, which I assume carries this thesis forward. Perhaps she's a product of the University of California system in this day and age.
0: And perhaps in the year 2042, Gavin Newsom will say, oh, yeah, well, that's obviously insane. Right? It'll just take him a couple decades to get there.

0: completely disproves the first.
1: Yes, you're right to perceive that. Here are the two sentences. What has made the University of California exceptional is its commitment to increase access without sacrificing excellence. Then you get a little bit of filler here. And then the last sentence of the paragraph is, students on University of California campuses may struggle with basic math, but they are graduating at record rates.
0: Hmm. I mean, it's.
1: I think you've diagnosed something for us here, op-ed writer.
0: It, and of course, this op-ed writer is trying to prove the opposite point of what they have accidentally proven, which is, look, we don't have to sacrifice standards because the excellence is still there. Dot dot dot. But they can't actually do the basic things anymore. But hey, they're still graduating at record rates. It is proving that they are gutting standards and dumbing everything down and turning these things into diploma factories, even though the basics aren't being achieved, let alone mastered, even at the collegiate level. I mean, who thought this was a good idea to write and publish this piece as if it's persuasive?
1: Well, and also, it made it through editors. Can you imagine submitting something like this to the New York Times and then being like, sure, sure, this looks good to us. By the way, she is the author of the forthcoming California Dreams, the making and remaking of the University of California, which I assume carries this thesis forward.
0: Yeah.
1: Perhaps she's a product of the University of California system in this day and age.
0: And perhaps in the year 2042, Gavin Newsom will say, oh, yeah, well, that's obviously insane. Right? It'll just take him a couple decades to get there. Mary Catherine, let's take a quick break. When we come back, there's a controversy apparently in Texas. I would like for you to weigh in on that as soon as we return.
2: A fresh perspective on the topics of the day. It's Guy Benson.

0: It is the happy hour here on the Guy Benson Show. Mary Catherine Hamm is our guest with us on this Friday. Mary Catherine, I want to ask you a little bit here about a curriculum that has now been approved in the state of Texas. And here's the headline from the New York Post. Texas Board of Education approves controversial new high school curriculum tying radical Islam to 9/11 attacks. What exactly is controversial about that? That's the whole story of 9/11. Notwithstanding what Hassan Piker says, which is, you know, we're worse than Al-Qaeda and we deserve 9/11. Maybe that's what these teachers' unions want us to teach. But for Texas to say, actually, they were motivated by radical Islam because that's their ideology, that is simply what happened.
1: That's simply what happened. You have to imagine that Osama bin Laden and Muhammad Atta are looking up from hell like, hey, no, that was us. That was why we did it.
0: Don't steal our thunder, man.
1: Yes. You cannot tell the story of 9/11 without that part of it. Read the last letter that Muhammad Atta wrote about the last night that they spent before they hijacked these planes and how they were supposed to spend it. I regret to inform all those who think this is controversial, it's almost nothing but Islam. It is praying together. It is reading the Quran. It is cleansing ritually because this was considered a religious observance under this fanatic form of Islam. These are simply the facts. And the smartest people can't figure that out because the smartest people are often just foisting the dumbest things upon us.
0: Yeah, and for a reason. I mean, some of it, I think, is willful blindness, to borrow a phrase from Andy McCarthy. But a lot of it is an agenda where they want untruths

0: to now replace truths on this front. And as I mentioned earlier in the week on this show and in my column this week at the Washington Examiner, you mentioned the Mohammed Atta letter. How about the Osama bin Laden letter? When he says to America, like sort of speaking rhetorically, all right, Al-Qaeda, what do you want from us? I'm paraphrasing. What do you want from us? And the first answer furnished by Osama bin Laden is, we want you to submit to Islam. Like, you might not think that that is the correct version of Islam and that we shouldn't paint with a broad brush. And I definitely agree with the latter part, at least. But you can't pretend as though that is not what drove the terrorists to hate us and kill us and try to, you know, terrorize us into submitting to Sharia law. That is their stated goal and continues to be. Last word, Mary Catherine.
1: Yeah, they hate our freedoms, foremost among them, the freedom to practice whatever religion we want or none at all. That they want to force Sharia law and Islam upon all of us. They're insane version of it, period. These are just the facts. They're written down for you. You can see them everywhere, but we have to be willfully blind, according to some people who want to protect others.
0: Mary Catherine Hamm is a Fox News contributor, OutKick columnist, best friend of the program. You can read the book that she wrote. It's fantastic. There was a co-author. End of discussion at MK Hammer on social. Mary Catherine, have a great weekend.
1: All right, talk soon.
0: More of the Happy Hour up next.

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1: Fox News, I'm Tom Graham. President Trump says he's banning three major news outlets from the White House, accusing them of being fake news.
2: I will say Politico and MS Now, which nobody ever heard of, and CNN, which is doing very poorly. The reason they do so poorly is because they have no credibility.
1: It's his administration's latest test of the First Amendment. California moving to crack down on artificial intelligence.
3: California Governor Gavin Newsom signing an executive order he says will address the risks of AI.
4: It dramatically speeds up our new law, creating a framework for truly independent safety checks, independent verification organizations, as well as moving the timeline up for oversight of AI auditors up by a full year.
3: Noting it will also require more mandatory reporting of incidents.
1: Fox's Tristan Goodwin, America's listening to Fox News.

0: talking about the issues you care about. Guy Benson.
1: Earlier on today's show, we caught up here in New York City with our friend Dagan McDowell from Fox Business Network, The Big Money Show, The Bottom Line. A lot of economic news just in the last 48 hours, really. We covered a lot of it with Dagan. If you missed it, here's part of that discussion. Joining us here in studio in our New York headquarters is Dagan McDowell, anchor and analyst on Fox Business Network, co-host of The Bottom Line, also co-host of The Big Money Show. Dagan, looking forward to Gutfeld tonight, and great to see you here.
2: You look very handsome.
1: Oh, and you
2: look
1: very—
2: Thank you for having me.
1: You look very beautiful. Let's talk about a few things here. I want to start with the fiscal state of the country. I mean, we just saw this rate hike. It was unanimous. Mm-hmm. I know the president isn't thrilled. What do you make of that move?
2: The Federal Reserve had gotten to the point where they had to hike interest rates, I think, and not to, you know, they're not trying to slow the economy down, but you have to, given the precarious fiscal state of the U.S., mm-hmm. we're 41 trillion dollars in debt thereabouts. We're running it'll be north of $2 trillion deficit this year. We're paying in interest. So far, we'll pay $1.3 trillion in interest on the debt this year. In order to keep borrowing at that level and not have longer-term interest rates get out of control, meaning that investors will be comfortable continuing to lend to the United States, the Federal Reserve has to make sure people loaning to the U.S. are confident that inflation will remain under control, that it won't get out of control. Because if they start to believe that it's getting away from our Federal Reserve, people lending to the U.S. will demand much higher payment,
1: and things
2: much
1: get even
2: higher
1: worse.
2: Compensation. So therein lies the problem. Like, you have to keep— we're sitting on such a ginormous principal at this point. We have to keep our borrowing costs and rates as low as absolutely possible, and also manage those inflation expectations and fears so people believe with confidence we won't lose control of inflation, because it will spiral and spiral quickly. And then you have to grow the economy rapidly to continue bringing in revenue. We are running what is called a primary deficit, where we don't bring in enough revenue to cover the costs of running the United States, excluding the interest costs. And I think it's just a horrible spending problem that's the Republicans' biggest failure, not cutting spending.
1: And they'd say, oh, well, look, we cut here, we cut there. But ultimately, the debt has gone nowhere but up. The Democrats are fiscally insane. The Republicans are fiscally reckless. Mm-hmm. And one of the reasons why, like, when I break with the president, I do it for a reason. I think this dividends, $5,000 checks to everyone. I mean, there's the inflationary element there would exacerbate a problem that's already crushing this term in terms of public opinion. The price tag associated with that is north of $1 trillion. And you just talked about it. We're already at a $2 trillion annual deficit. I mean, there's multiple reasons here why it's like not the place or time, if ever.
2: Somebody called me a rhino today, and I said, I'm sorry if facts hurt your feelings, you're the problem if the facts hurt your feelings. It's not, and I was talking about like gasoline prices and the cost of living and mortgage rates, which are at 7%. Like, the 10-year Treasury yield was at over 5% today. That's a 7% 30-year fixed-rate mortgage. Boom. There you go. But these checks, these $5,000 checks, you're absolutely right. One, I heard Howard Lutnick, the Commerce Secretary, last week talking about where the money would come from. And he said something—
1: Tariff magic?
2: Yeah, you're not— that's just an impossibility.
1: It's made up.
2: Here's where it's going to come from. The United States government would have to borrow an additional $1.2 trillion on top of the $2 trillion deficit that we're already in. We simply can't borrow that much more money.
1: Without fuel inflation.
2: Which will cause just the interest rates to go even higher because lenders and bond investors are already concerned about our level of indebtedness and just the simple supply of treasury debt that's entering the market. When you flood the market with supply, it would drive the price down.
1: Yeah.
2: And so it hurts your investment.
1: It's a very bad idea. And he also said he could do it without Congress. That is just flat.
2: But also,
1: wrong.
2: You don't. So if you're worried about gasoline prices, you don't. So the market fixes itself. If there is a supply crunch, this is supply tightness, particularly with diesel. You want higher prices to curb demand. So there isn't an actual supply shock. That's how the markets work. So you don't give people extra money to juice demand when there are shortages. That causes problems and inflation. Like the checks during COVID are what started all of this, is the runaway inflation. You don't give people money to spend when inflation is high to begin with.
1: With the existing problems, forgetting the dividend scheme, whatever he's calling it, it's a bad enough problem right now. We have about a minute left. AI seems like one of the ways to grow at least a little bit out of this to make this more viable or sustainable, but it looks like there's a big political backlash to AI, some of which I understand, but are we in the process potentially of shooting ourselves in the foot if it crosses a line into hysteria? 45 seconds.
2: I am not believing or buying this hysteria. I don't care who's peddling it. I am not falling into the trap that we fell into during COVID.
1: I think Trump is directionally right on this, by the way.
2: President Trump is doing a brilliant job of threading this needle. He understands the necessity for this tech.
1: My full interview with Dagan McDowell, available online at GuyBensonShow.com, as part of the free podcast, every day, on demand, no charge at all, plus bonus Benson on the weekends. 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When we come back, yesterday was a whirlwind for me, a quick story from that, plus big weekend plans, I think, for Cookie with her niece, if I'm not mistaken. All right, we'll get those details, whatever they might be, in the home stretch next.
0: In the swamp, not of the swamp. Guy Benson.

0: You were in Kansas City to start the week. Then you were in D.C. yesterday. Now you're in New York. That's correct. In fact, I've got one more stop before I fully get home, at least for a day or two. It's a whirlwind.
1: Where are we going next?
0: Oh, it's just me. Sorry. And I'm not going to tell you where. It's an undisclosed location. It's like Dick Cheney on 9/11. I just don't want you to know where I am. Just
1: but in I
0: case.
1: Need to know.
0: No, no, we'll figure it out. I'll dial into the show. It'll be fine. But because I was off for the better part of a month and a half on paternity leave, I just knew what would have been spread out over multiple months was getting more and more pushed and crammed into the fall because I wasn't able to travel very much. I was at home with the baby and the family, and which is great, but like my normal, somewhat frantic travel schedule that's inherent in the job was getting just squeezed into the fall. And I was just saying, like, warning everyone, it's going to be a lot, and true, that's definitely true, but it's fine. Like, this is part of the gig, and I'm grateful for all these opportunities. The thing is, though, yesterday, got up before dawn, got to the airport in Kansas City, flew home to Washington, D.C., then, like, quickly rebooted, like, got some exercise in, repacked my bag, did some actual yard work a little bit, and then did the show, and then went to the airport and flew to New York. So that was my day yesterday. And you might say, well, why not just fly from Kansas City to New York? And yes, I mean, that would be in many ways the logical thing to have done, except I wanted to see my spouse and hold my kids, which I was able to do very briefly, but that's better than nothing. So I was, you know, giving little cheek kisses to my newborn daughter, who is doing great and eating so much and sleeping well, knock on wood. And then my son was not expecting that I'd be home. He didn't know I was coming home. I had FaceTimed him. I FaceTimed him in the car to the airport. And it was so cute but heartbreaking. He was like, "Hi, Dada guy. Wanna come to my house?" And I was like, "Yes, bud." And then he's like, "Wanna hang out with me?" And it was like so cute. And so I then got home. He got up from his nap not knowing that I was home. And I walked into the room and he started like almost breaking his crib. He was jumping up and down so hard. "Had a guy." He was so happy. And I just like held him in my arms and walked around the house for a while. And he told me about preschool and all that stuff. And even though it was just a little tiny bit, not nearly enough, it was better than nothing. And then I could tell him, as much as his nearly three-year-old brain can understand, "Dada's going again to New York for some work, but I'm going to be home on this day, and then we're going to hang out. We're going to do this. We're going to do that." We're talking about all the things we're going to do. And so just being able to do that, not over the phone, but in person, worth it. Yesterday was a stressful, crazy day of travel. Worth it for that reason. And now we head into the weekend where I will be hard at work, right? Tonight, tomorrow, traveling Sunday to my next undisclosed location where I'll be doing the show in an event on Monday. And Christine, I assume you'll be hard at work as usual on the weekend.
1: I mean, when can I get back to vacation mode?
0: I mean, isn't that just permanent?
1: Do you know?
0: I feel like, you know how people have the little emojis they'll put on their Instagram, like, "I'm on vacation mode." You should have that, but the opposite. Like, "I'm on work mode."
1: Like, I'm actually working.
0: Yeah, people. I'm actually working. And that, you know, you throw that up every month or two. Just be like, "Wow, look at me.
1: There's just nobody to pay off right now."
0: Well, you did say that you were walking past the desk of one of our bosses. And she made a reference to, like, whatever she was eating or something.
1: Well,
0: and then,
1: yeah, earlier was lunchtime. And her lunch looked very good. And I said, "Oh, what is that?" And she told me. And she goes, "It's a little carb heavy." And I go, "Yeah, but you know what? On Fridays, I like to carb up because, you know, we start drinking." And then I realized who I was talking to.
0: No, like, but that didn't dissuade you at all. Everyone knows.
1: And she wasn't fazed by that either.
0: Of course not. Our audience in Kansas City wanted you to have drinks in hand for your photos with them.
1: I forgot to tell you something.
0: What do you mean you have to carb up for drinking on the weekends? It's every day.
1: I do not drink every day. I like light meals during the week.
0: You had between 4 and 11 drinks at the Chiefs game on Monday.
1: It's just not true.
0: Multiple glasses of wine with dinner on Tuesday and then maybe went out to a bar afterwards, as we discussed.
1: Did not.
0: And then on Wednesday night, the event was at a brewery and you were glugging away and trying to get our driver to join you. And thank goodness he didn't.
1: Ate my dinner and yours.
0: You did. You did while I was on stage. So that, and then Sunday night when you traveled, did you have any drinks on the flight or when you arrived?
1: I did not.
0: That was not convincing.
1: I didn't.
0: And now it's Friday, so it's time to carb up and get ready to finally get your drink on for the weekend. So you just casually mentioned this to a superior who, again, totally unfazed by this.
1: Yeah.
0: And then tomorrow, where are you headed? I'll be working. I know you're going to be, you'll be working the ponies and not in the right carousel sort of way.
1: Yeah, we have Justin filling in, helping us out today. Justin, I'm hitting the racetrack tomorrow. Nice Sunday family afternoon.
0: Well, tomorrow's Saturday.
1: Yeah.
0: You just said Sunday.
1: Oh, God. I'm all over the place, aren't I?
0: Yeah.
1: Wait, can we?
0: Lay off the sauce a little bit there.
1: No, this is
0: how calendars work. It's how, this is another thing. I forgot to mention this. Your ongoing issues with time zones.
1: Do you remember when I freaked
0: out? You freaked
1: out
0: in Kansas City because you thought the time was an hour later because you forgot that Central Time exists. And at least that's only 1 hour off. We know we've had much worse in Europe, the West Coast, the poor treatment of Kim Strassel. This is like an ongoing saga.
1: Justin just goes, really? Okay, let me explain something. My work laptop is on East Coast time, and it doesn't change wherever I go. So I'm hard at work. Just typing, hear it, typing away.
0: Mm-hmm.
1: Just making notes, typing away. And I look up and I notice the time and I thought we were an hour behind and my computer wasn't working and I think I just, you know, when I have computer issues, I mean.
0: Also virtually a daily experience. Like, have you tried unplugging it and plugging it back in?
1: And I didn't even want to tell you about the problems I was having on my computer because I knew you weren't going to believe me. I knew you were going to think it's user error. That's Bobby's go-to.
0: It's a glitch. Yep, you got a lot of glitches. There's a lot of glitches in Cookie World, but
1: more than you know.
0: Oh gosh, but you know what? I will give you this. The work laptop clock not changing and then glancing up at it and having a moment of panic is a defensible excuse. That actually is plausible and makes sense.
1: Oh, thank you. What about the other stuff?
0: No. You're 0 for on the rest of them.
1: Like
0: I'll throw you one bone.
1: What about when I came in just to tell you I moved a guest back 5 minutes?
0: Yeah, we covered this. You remember that?
1: Yeah.
0: You do? Or it's like
1: no, I wanted to see if you would defend that now.
0: I definitely would not defend that.
1: One last thing I wanted to tell you.
0: Beyond the ponies?
1: Yeah.
0: And this is betting on ponies.
1: It's my niece's birthday.
0: How old is she turning?
1: 18.
0: So she's finally able to gamble. And you're taking her straight to a gambling establishment.
1: We've been to the racetrack before when she was younger. Of course. Auntie Cookie would make the bets.
0: Clarify for the audience, you know, when you're interacting with ponies, it's either betting or murder. So this is the betting, right? You're not showing up with some sort of knife or...
1: Could you stop that?
0: Machete? I don't know what you use.
1: Someone asked me at the event at KCMO if I had a picture of Carousel. I said, no, I don't just carry around a picture of my pony.
0: I think you have one, though, in your phone because you've shown it to me like a trophy.
1: A
0: serial killer shows off trophies.
1: Someone also sang Down in Acapulco.
0: Yep. We haven't played that drop in a while. We have to make sure that we get a few more of those in the coming weeks and months before your departure, which is something that we teased a little bit on Monday's show because it was sort of quasi-public, and we will have, again, plenty of time to say goodbye.
1: Slow roll.
0: Yeah, like the Elton John goodbye tour. We're coming full circle on home stretches here this week as I am getting ready for Gutfeld tonight, 10 p.m. Eastern Time, Fox News Channel, big weekend show tomorrow as well. Back here on the radio on Monday.

0: And now it's time for your favorite segment of the day. Home stretch.
1: It's basically the only segment I'm on, so I've declared it the audience's favorite segment.
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2: 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Kennedy taking the reins of the show tonight, which is going to be fantastic. And then the big weekend show tomorrow, 5 to 8 p.m. Eastern, Fox News Channel. I will be on for those 3 hours as well. 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Bonus Benson on the weekends. All that good stuff. So you might be saying, well, hang on.

coming full circle on home stretches here this week as I am getting ready for Gutfeld tonight, 10 p.m. Eastern Time, Fox News Channel. Big weekend show tomorrow as well. Back here on the radio on Monday from an undisclosed location. Just don't tell Cookie. We'll talk to you then.

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2: A new drug pricing policy. I'm Lisa Lucera, Fox News. President Trump announcing all 50 states have signed on to participate in a new drug pricing model for the U.S.
3: President Trump says the program will give most favored nation pricing to some drugs, promising deep discounts.
4: Economic advisors estimate that the most favored nation's deals that we're extending to states today will save Medicaid over $64 billion.
3: His administration has struck pricing agreements with more than two dozen drug makers. During the announcement in the Oval Office, he told reporters, quote, this one thing alone should win us the midterms. It comes as recent polling shows that affordability is at the top of many voters' concerns ahead of the November elections. Tanya J. Powers, Fox News.
2: President Trump announcing a deal with Denmark and Greenland, posting on social media that the U.S. has permanent control over security and other all needs in Greenland at no cost to the U.S., and writing the United States will forever have complete ability to do what is necessary in Greenland in order to secure and defend the security of that country. President posting on Truth Social this afternoon that he is banning three media outlets, CNN, MS Now, and Politico, from the White House due to what he calls unfavorable coverage. And he said he threatened that more bans could be coming. He wrote that their coverage is unfavorable and fake news and that the country needs to have honest news. Last year, a ban on the Associated Press from certain events led to a federal lawsuit and a temporary order to restore access. There have also been press accessibility issues at the Pentagon, which led to the majority of the press corps centered there to leave their offices. On Wall Street, stocks had a mixed finish as bond yields rose and oil prices swung. The Dow lost 95. The Nasdaq gained 104. The S&P plus 12. Brent crude, the international standard, closed at $103 a barrel.

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1: A federal judge has rejected a Trump administration policy that allows authorities to quickly deport migrants to countries other than their own without giving them a chance to voice safety concerns. A delay in the Cleveland murder trial of an attorney accused of killing his former client.
2: Gregory Moore is accused of the 2013 stabbing death of Eliza Sherman outside his downtown Cleveland office. Prosecutors say Moore, who was Sherman's divorce attorney, killed or had someone kill her so that she would not be available for her divorce trial that he was allegedly unprepared for.
3: I am going to dismiss our panel of jurors.
2: A Cuyahoga County judge now pushing back the case and granting a delay after the lead defense attorney asked to be removed. A new pretrial hearing is expected to be scheduled for next week. Jeff Manasso, Fox News.
1: A Tony Award-winning singer-songwriter has died.
4: Singer-songwriter Duncan Cheek has died in Manhattan. His mother, Suzanne Cheek, told the New York Times the cause of death was cardiac arrest. Cheek first found fame as a singer-songwriter with his hit song Barely Breathing in 1996. In 2006, he wrote, along with Steven Sater, the score for the smash Broadway hit Spring Awakening. His spokesperson said, in part, Duncan was a father, husband, son, brother, and friend. He will be remembered for his sensitivity, wit, intelligence, and depth of spirit he brought to those who knew and loved him. We are deeply grateful for the outpouring of love from his fans, friends, collaborators, and the artistic community. Cheek was 56 years old. Michelle Polino, Fox News.
1: Warren Buffett is stepping down as chairman of Berkshire Hathaway as he continues with his succession plan. The 96-year-old will serve as chairman emeritus and take on that new role immediately. His son Howard will serve as the new chairman. Longtime vice chairman Greg Abel was promoted to CEO in January and has been leading the company since then. I'm Lisa Lucera. This is Fox News.
0: Did you hear the news? 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
7: Happy Friday. Where most would you like to visit for a road game in college football and the hero that is Lindsey Clancy's lone holdout juror today on Will Can Country? Big noon kickoff is in London, England. That means Barstool and Casey Smith are in New York, New York. This week, Casey, I have been invited to watch the Longhorns.
8: Oh, boy.
7: Both in Baton Rouge and in Knoxville.
8: Okay.
7: Now, those are road games against Tennessee and LSU, and I've basically had to say, no, I can't. You know, I have a life beyond just being a college football fan. I've got a high school homecoming I need to be a dad and present for.
8: I'm not laughing at that.
7: I was thinking,
8: I know where this is going.
7: I was just thinking, though, I think that's my top two, and I'm passing on both of them in one season. Like, if you said to me, would you like to go to any road game for the Longhorns,
8: mm-hmm.
7: where would you like to go? I definitely think number one is Baton Rouge. Like, everyone talks about it. Everyone says it's amazing. At night, you got to do that. And then I've been to Knoxville. I think Knoxville's an awesome town. I think it's an awesome little college town. I think that's number two for me. Like, if I were drafting places I want to go watch a road game, I think that's one and two.
8: Have you been to Baton Rouge before for a game?
7: No.
8: Oh, you have to go to that game. You have
7: really?
8: To go. You there. Listen, I'm an Aggie. I'm never going to say anything nice about anybody. Baton Rouge and Death Valley, especially at night. I don't know what time the game's going to be. Is the best place
7: I'm
8: in
7: sure.
8: the country.
7: I mean, it's the,
8: it has to be.
7: I don't know. I mean, that may be a thing that you have to wonder about. I don't. When you have two premier programs playing,
8: well,
7: and a game
8: Will,
7: against one another,
8: Will,
7: it's going to get the night game slot.
8: Hold on a minute, okay? First of all, you're very lucky that Ohio State had the meltdown that they did, and you're very lucky I was not on the show with you on Monday when they had said meltdown, because you got to gloat about it and whatever.
7: Oh, please.
8: But I also think LSU's going to lose this weekend. I think Ole Miss is going to beat them. So, you know what? Have your moment.
7: You do.
8: I do. I really do.
7: Well, LSU may not have its quarterback. We don't know if Lane Kiffin's playing games or if Sam Leavitt's going to play. That changes everything. Like, I would take LSU road game at the Grove, which, by the way, that's pretty high as well on my list. I would love to go to the Grove. Is that number three? That might be number three.
8: Tailgating at the Grove is so cool. And I mean, I would never want to be a student there because the way that they have to like present themselves and the dresses and the heels and the suits and all of that. But visiting it every once in a while is so fun. I've been to everywhere in the SEC. I think the Grove and Oxford is probably my favorite college town of any of them. But Baton Rouge and Death Valley is the best stadium environment, not just in the SEC, in the country. But Knoxville's the same way. I was actually at the Tennessee game when Ole Miss came and Lane Kiffin was there, came back to Tennessee when they were throwing the golf balls and the mustard and all that. We were there for that game. So I know what these atmospheres are going to look like when he shows back up. But a night game in Knoxville is pretty awesome, too.
7: Well, Knoxville doesn't need to be a night game, right? Because they've got the what do they call it? The Vol Navy and all that on the river.
8: Yeah, I mean, it's
7: so
8: cool.
7: The day environment looks pretty cool.
8: But I'm a fireworks person. Will I? If I give me a good fireworks show, I'm going to be built in. Like, they love it. But any game's better at night, right? Like, that's just a fact.
7: I mean, honestly, Casey, listen, I will do what I do, and you can deal with what I do and all that.
8: Oh, God, here we go.
7: But I will readily admit, just stop for a minute.
8: Yeah, I'm not going to stop. Not going to stop.
7: I will readily admit that I don't think Texas is the most intimidating place to play a road game.
8: Oh.
7: But
8: it's big of you.
7: Last Saturday might have changed my mind. I mean, to be honest, it was absolutely electric. It was a night game. And one thing you can count on Texas being able to do is, like, production. Like, is there money involved? Oh, top dollar, you know? So the drone show, the fireworks, the lights, the music, and then it's not one of those things like when you go to an NBA stadium and they do all that to mask that the crowd isn't that hyped.
8: Mm-hmm.
7: It is matching or spurning on the crowd. And the crowd was awesome. You know, one side yelling Texas, the other side yelling fight. And I did see, I think it was on social media, but I felt like some Ohio State fans say that's the loudest we've ever been in. That was insane.
8: So,
7: and that's saying something. They go to Michigan. They do things. I'm not saying Texas does that week in, week out,
8: mm-hmm.
7: but it did show, wow, you can do that. That you got that in your bag.
8: Yeah, we're going to meet in the middle here because I do agree. And this is, you know, I'm going to take my Aggie hat off for a second, which, you know, is very hard for me to do. But I have said, I mean, I've been to a lot of games at Texas that it always surprises me how quiet some of those games are. You have over 100,000 people. Obviously, Texas fans are crazy. And I've never understood why it is so quiet in certain elements. Now, I watched that game on TV. I had gotten back from Ann Arbor. I will admit, in the third quarter, I was like, maybe I should go to bed because this is like, this is not happening. I stayed up. Arch Manning got the comeback, whatever. I thought about you. I was like, oh, he's going to be just an absolute insufferable person over this. But Texas did look amazing. The stadium looked awesome, and the game was so good. I mean, how could it not be loud? If Texas fans couldn't be loud for that, then they were never going to be loud.
7: Right.
8: You know, you have to get up for those moments.
7: Yeah, that's a way to take away credit. But
8: I said I'd meet you in the middle. I gave you some sort of compliment.
7: Look, you're... It's just the ugliness of stepbrother syndrome. I mean, I can give Aggies credit.
8: No, you can't.
7: Like, you've got your... Yes, I can.
8: No, you cannot. And you know what? You take unnecessary shots.
7: Weird traditions.
8: You take unnecessary shots.
7: And
8: I listened to the episode yesterday with Vince August, who, by the way, is like one of my favorite humans ever now. We cannot wait to do a show together just to gang up on you. But you even threw like an Aggie joke thing in yesterday for no reason. There was no... Like, you were like, oh, kind of like those Aggie jokes. I'm like, that was unnecessary. It's a hate from your heart.
7: It wasn't. It wasn't.
8: Hate.
7: I was explaining Pollock jokes.
8: I know what you were doing, but
7: now.
8: you brought it up.
7: And the other guy,
8: hate.
7: Cody Tucker, is from Texas.
8: Longview, I think, right? Is that what
7: are Aggie jokes still a thing? Like, Aggie
8: Apparently.
7: Jokes were a thing. No, I mean, did you grow up with Aggie jokes?
8: Yes, of course I did. Well, I've told you this.
7: Yeah.
8: I grew up, I mean, the 1998 Big 12 championship was the last time that we have won anything. I was nine. I grew up as like the only Aggie in my school, and I used to have to sing the Texas fight song every week after Thanksgiving when we would lose, and that alone was an Aggie joke. I mean, I was the joke. So you wonder why I hate Texas with my whole heart. including you, is because it's a childhood trauma.
7: But my point in bringing that up wasn't a shot. It wasn't a shot, really. It was like, it was a comparison. The world used to be so provincial and, and interesting. Like, you know, the way we grew up, like, for some reason, this is what we're talking about, Polack jokes made their way to Texas, like in the 70s and 80s, despite really knowing no Polacks. But Aggie jokes were my only comparison. Like, that's kind of what a Polack joke was. It was an Aggie joke. And in our little provincial world that we grew up in the 1980s, that was a thing. Everybody knew Aggie jokes. Like, it's a style of a joke. And, you know, and the butt of the joke is always Aggies. And I just think we've lost that. Like, I don't know that Aggie jokes are still a thing. Like, I don't think my boys really know Aggie jokes. You know what I mean? That style of goofy joke, like, how many Aggies does it take to screw in a light bulb?
8: Well, 10. I'll tell you why, Will.
7: One to hold the light bulb and nine to turn the ladder.
8: I will tell you why, because they never made sense. And you know this, and you can admit this, whether you'll do it on air for the people or not, but in your heart, you'll admit this. Like, the Aggie jokes were always basically saying Texas A&M grads or students are dumb. And we know that that's not true.
7: Yes.
8: So it's like now Aggie jokes don't play because you're like, these are engineers, these are veterinarians, these are, you know, oil tycoons. It doesn't make sense to say that Aggies are stupid.
7: So your jokes just got proven.
8: Yeah, that's exactly what it is. You didn't know back then? Oh, yes, I think that they were ignorant, including yourself. That's what I think.
7: Okay, so let's do this because I just want to. So Baton Rouge, The Grove in Oxford, Mississippi, Knoxville. So those would be my top three. And I'm asking you this as somebody who goes around the country, including places that I've never been and don't really have much of a desire to go to. And no offense. No offense.
8: Oh, God.
7: It's just that I'm provincial. I'm provincial. I'm regional. And so if you're listening right now and you're a Buckeye fan, no offense. I've been to Columbus, by the way. I did it last year. I did Columbus. I think I've been to Columbus twice. I think I went with ESPN as well with Russillo.
8: Shout out Russillo. Shout out Ryan Russillo.
7: Yeah.
8: Barstool Sports, baby.
7: I've been to Ann Arbor, but not on a game day. I've never been to Penn State. I've never. So you've been to these Big Ten places. Mm-hmm. What I'm getting at is, like, those would be my three favorite. Here's something else I would say. I saw this guy reviewing this. The Texas thing is fun because Austin is fun, but it doesn't have a great pregame tailgate scene.
8: Mm-hmm.
7: Because it does, but if you're visiting from out of town or you're, it's honestly at the fraternities and fraternity houses. That's where the tailgating is. So it's not like there's a parking lot or, you know, a boulevard. There is, but it's like a fair where there's like tents, like I picture at the Grove, where everybody is intermingling. Unfortunately, everybody goes their separate ways, you know, to their fraternity houses. And I think that takes away if you're visiting that college. You see what I'm saying?
8: Yeah, no, I've said this. I've said this for a long time. And again, it's not just Austin. It's Nashville, too. And I'm not comparing Texas and Vanderbilt. But anytime you have a school in a major city, visiting that city is very fun. It's not a college town experience. When you go to these college towns where the only thing that's happening that entire weekend is planning for the football game, tailgating for the football game, going to it, that is a different experience. So, yeah, I can go to Austin on any given weekend and have a blast. Then you might go to a Texas game.
7: No, no, no, no. I disagree. Having that, your weekend is centered around that, without a doubt.
8: But everybody's is there. Does that make sense? Like, yours might be, but there's a million other people in Austin that are doing, you know, you might pass them on the street. They don't even know what time kickoff is. Where in College Station, my bias, but like you're just, that's your whole, the whole town, the whole college experience is that. Where in Nashville, somebody might be going to party on Broadway.
7: I think the Longhorn thing, the problem is the only place that everybody comes together is at the stadium. There's not another environment where everybody sort of comes together. They go to their kids' fraternity. The kids go to their fraternity. They pregame and postgame there. You know what I mean? Now, that West Campus Street thing can be a lot of fun. I saw a video where the Texas Cowboys took their cannon on the way back to storage over by all, you know, the fraternity houses and fired it off in the street. Pretty awesome experience. But
8: Which, by the way, happens in college towns after every big win, because that's, and no one cares. They're going to turn a blind eye. You can't just be in Austin, Texas, Nashville, wherever, L.A., obviously. You can't just be shooting off cannons in the middle of the street in big cities like that.
7: Right.
8: In college towns, you can. Okay, in West Virginia, they burn couches.
7: Right? I want those three road games over Georgia. All due respect, my brother went to Auburn. I have a lot of friends who send their kids to Auburn. I hear awesome things about Auburn. But I would rank those other three visits higher. And I don't really have, again, this is the provincial side of me. I just don't have a big pull to go to Indiana or Penn State or even Michigan. Oh. I know I'm an idiot. I bet Michigan is awesome.
8: Yeah, the Big House is great. A whiteout at Penn State is definitely up there. When you talk about college environments and stadium environments, Ohio State's fine. I actually sneaky really like going to Wisconsin games. I love Madison. Madison, the town itself, looks like you just walked out of like a 1980s movie. It's just so picturesque. And then the jump around and everything. Like, I love that stadium. But as far as, and I mean, maybe I am biased as an Aggie. Maybe I am, like, the South in general. But LSU is number one with a bullet. Like, that is a must visit for every single college football fan. And then I don't even think Ole Miss games necessarily. It's the tailgating that goes into it. But Athens, Georgia is incredible. Like, that is another town that you need to visit. But the game environment, I wouldn't put up there with LSU.
7: Oh, Virginia Tech's got to be up there.
8: Oh,
7: at least
8: Virginia
7: on TV.
8: Tech's great.
7: Virginia Tech looks awesome.
8: Yeah, it's kind of, you have to differentiate between, like, are you looking for the college town culture, like the game day culture, versus the actual game itself? That's where Baton Rouge, like, comes together. Because Baton Rouge on any other given day is not a great place to be. I mean, unless you're an LSU student. But on game day, there is nowhere better than Baton Rouge and Death Valley.
7: All right, let's take a quick break, but we'll continue with Barstool's case.

0: going to turn a blind eye. You can't just be in Austin, Texas, Nashville, wherever, L.A., obviously. You can't just be shooting off cannons in the middle of the street in big cities like that.
1: Right.
0: In college towns, you can. Okay, I mean, so in West Virginia, they burn couches.
1: Right? I want those three road games over Georgia. All due respect, my brother went to Auburn. I have a lot of friends who send their kids to Auburn. I hear awesome things about Auburn. But I would rank those other three visits higher. And I don't really have, again, this is the provincial side of me. I just don't have a big pull to go to Indiana or Penn State or even Michigan. Oh. I know I'm an idiot. I bet Michigan is awesome.
0: Yeah, the big house is great. A whiteout at Penn State is definitely up there. When you talk about college environments and stadium environments, Ohio State's fine. I actually sneaky really like going to Wisconsin games. I love Madison. Madison, the town itself, looks like you just walked out of like a 1980s movie. It's just so picturesque. And then the jump around and everything. Like, I love that stadium. But as far as, I mean, maybe I am biased as an Aggie. Maybe I am like the South in general. But LSU is number one with a bullet. Like, like that is a must visit for every single college football fan. And then I don't even think Ole Miss games necessarily. It's the tailgating that goes into it. But Athens, Georgia is incredible. Like, that is another town that you need to visit. But the game environment, I wouldn't put up there with LSU.
1: Oh, Virginia Tech's got to be up there. Oh, at least yeah, Virginia on TV. Tech's great. Virginia Tech looks awesome.
0: Yeah, it's kind of, you have to differentiate between, like, are you looking for the college town culture, like the game day culture, versus the actual game itself? That's where Baton Rouge, like, comes together. Because Baton Rouge on any other given day is not a great place to be. I mean, unless you're an LSU student. But on game day, there is nowhere better than Baton Rouge and Death Valley.
1: All right, let's take a quick break, but we'll continue with Barstool's case.

0: everyone. 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

0: Welcome back to Will Kane Country. We're still hanging out with Barstool's Casey Smith. Casey, my boyfriend.
1: Your boyfriend?
0: This is from Reddit. Yes.
1: No preference. No, I'm just telling no preference my, there.
0: My boyfriend and I have been together for almost 2 years, and we recently started talking about moving in together. The problem is how we would split rent. He makes around $9,000 a month, and I make a little over $3,000. He wants us to split everything 50-50 because he says we'd both be using the apartment equally, so it's only fair. I told him I don't think that makes sense when our incomes are so different. The apartments he likes are also way more expensive than what I would choose on my own. I suggest either splitting rent based on our incomes or choosing a cheaper place that I can comfortably afford half. He got annoyed and said I'm basically asking him to pay for me just because he earns more. I told him I'm not asking him to support me. I just don't want to spend such a huge percentage of my income trying to keep up with his lifestyle. Now I'm wondering, am I being unfair? Casey Smith.
1: No, she's not being unfair. That is a crazy ask of anybody. Like, you want to move in. I don't know if they already live together or not. But if she's saying, hey, I'll give a certain amount, but I don't want to pay for this apartment that you want when I can't afford it, he should be like, oh, okay, you're my girlfriend. I want to give you a nicer place. I want a nicer place. I'll pay more. Seems pretty cut and dry to me.
0: Yeah. It took a turn. So in the beginning, I didn't like how she approached this, that he makes more than me, so he should pay more than me. That's a non-starter. You live together, you split it 50-50.
1: I don't agree with
0: Let's
1: that.
0: Let's just leave it there.
1: No. Like, I mean,
0: what are you talking about?
1: I don't agree. If you're roommates, if you are platonic roommates, or you, I mean, even if it's like two guys, two girls, a guy and a girl, platonic roommate. But if you're in a relationship, especially of 2 years, you're telling me that if she says, hey, like, I don't make as much as you, but we're in a partnership together, 2 years is a long time. Like, that him taking care of her is out of the question? That's a masculinity role that I feel like you would agree with.
0: Honestly, this is the problem with the whole live together before marriage thing. So I have this. Okay, you're right. On the masculinity front, I do want to pay for everything. I want to pay for dates. I want to pay for drinks. I want to pay for dinners. I want to pay for all that. I'm talking about at the

0: girlfriend stage. But if we're moving in together, that's different. That's a different level of thing. It's not like, I don't think I would take on the bill for someone else that I'm just in a relationship with.
1: That's fair, but
0: if I'm engaged, I would even extend it to engaged. If I'm married, I don't care at all anymore. I'll bring home the pay. This is how I am. Here's the paycheck. Whatever it's spent on, I don't care. Zero. Please don't spend more than we have. But I don't expect any contribution. This is the dynamics of the relationship and so forth. But there's this nether region of we live together, but we're not married.
1: No, I completely disagree. Now, where I will agree with you is that if she makes equal or more money than him, then he should not have to foot the bill because he's a man. I completely agree with that. But if you are in a relationship for 2 years, because by the way, like, I think people can live together for decades and it's still like they're married without the legal term of marriage. But if you're in a relationship and one person makes less money than the other, and the person who makes more money happens to be the man and also happens to want a better place, that seems like that's too like womanly of me. I don't know. It's like, dude, you're the man. You make more money than me and you want a nicer place. What are we doing here?
2: All right, let's take a quick break.

0: And one person makes less money than the other, and the person who makes more money happens to be the man and also happens to want a better place. That seems like a, that's too like womanly of me. I don't know. It's like, dude, you're the man. You make more money than me and you want a nicer place. Like, what are we doing here?
1: All right, let's take a quick break.

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1: Fox News, I'm John Saucier. There was a press conference in the Oval Office today. President Trump responding to reports that he's planning to demolish the Kennedy Center.
2: The place is a dump. It's been a dump for years. It's lost money for years. I can turn it around, fix it.
1: The Kennedy Center currently closed for renovations. It comes after a court ordered President Trump's name to be removed from the Kennedy Center. The president is fighting still to add his name to the building. Tech experts and companies warning of the possibility of AI taking over humanity and the politics of regulating the technology in the global AI race have come front and center in the midterm elections. Center for Humane Technology co-founder Tristan Harris on Fox Business.
3: In the last 24, 48 hours, we saw an evidence that the AIs leave secret messages for each other to like prompt inject the other AIs when they're in training.
1: President Trump says the United States must remain number one in AI in the race against China. 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

0: Welcome back to Will Kane Country. We're still hanging out with Barstool's Casey Smith, Lindsey Clancy. The holdout juror has spoken.
1: Did an interview.
0: No, he sent a statement into News Nation. He didn't do an interview.
1: I thought he did do an interview. Am I wrong?
0: No, like you haven't seen his face talking, because I'm trying to get it real bad. Oh. I'm on my staff. Like, I want that interview.
1: I don't know why I thought he
0: did. I think he sent a statement into News Nation. He said, "I didn't have any doubts. As I tried to explain different possible theories during deliberation, I kept getting cut off as if I had doubts based on the evidence present. Based on all the physical evidence, key witnesses, and what the prosecution presents, I thought it was enough proof that she knew exactly what she was doing and planned." So as he tried to talk, he kept getting cut off.
1: Well, I checks out.
0: Let me just get this straight.
1: Checks out.
0: I see you nodding.
1: It checks out. I also he has not done interviews, and he will not be giving any, according to his attorney. But I'll say this. As soon as I saw that it was 9 women and 3 dudes, I was like, those guys are toast. They're cooked. There's no way that was ever going to go in their favor. Like, no chance. And I can say that. I'm a woman. I can say that had to be one of the single worst experiences in those dudes' lives, going in there every day, especially the more details we find, and especially the more of the interviews of the women come out. I'm like, checks out. Those guys had no chance from the jump. None.
0: It's not just theoretical and sexist.
1: No, it's not.
0: We now have proof. We've seen the women. We have seen the actual women. And you can just see, first of all, 2 of these dudes just laid down from the start.
1: They're like,
0: complete
1: please,
0: betas,
1: shut up.
0: Whatever.

0: bad. I'm on my staff. Like, I want that interview.
1: I don't know why I thought he
0: I think he sent a statement into News Nation. He said, I didn't have any doubts. As I tried to explain different possible theories during deliberation, I kept getting cut off as if I had doubts based on the evidence present. Based on all the physical evidence, key witnesses, and what the prosecution presents, I thought it was enough proof that she knew exactly what she was doing and planned. So as he tried to talk, he kept getting cut off.
1: Well, I checks
0: okay,
1: out.
0: Let me just get this straight.
1: Checks out.
0: I see you nodding.
1: It checks out. I did. I also just like he has not done interviews and he will not be giving any according to his attorney. But no, I listen. I'll say this. As soon as I saw that it was 9 women and 3 dudes, I was like, those guys are toast. They're cooked. There's no way that was ever going to go in their favor. Like, no chance. And I can say that. I'm a woman. I can say that had to be one of the single worst experiences in those dudes' lives going in there every day, especially the more details we find and especially the more of the interviews of the women come out. I'm like, checks out. Those guys had no chance
0: totally.
1: From the jump. None.
0: It's not just theoretical and sexist.
1: No,
0: it's not. We now have proof. We've seen the women. We have seen the actual women. And you can just see, first of all, 2 of these dudes just laid down from the start.
1: They're like,
0: complete
1: please,
0: betas,
1: shut up.
0: Whatever.
1: Please.
0: But this one, I don't know if they're like, please shut up or please don't be mean to me. I'll do whatever you want. But this one dude, black man, apparently kind of conservative, stood his damn ground.
1: 10
0: would
1: toes
0: not be bullied
1: down.
0: By this ladies.
1: 10 toes would on the not. Ground. Listen, and you know how I feel about the Lindsay Clancy stuff. I went on your TV show with you in Dallas and said it and got like the most insane DMs ever from what I said about like, you know, if it was me, give me the firing squad, whatever. So like the seriousness of the issue aside, like she should die for what she's done. The memes that came out on social media when we got the story of the juror were so funny because like every guy that's looking at him and every girl with a brain that knows what happened in there, it's like this guy stood on business and it could not have been easy for all of those days. He stood on business. Good for him, because you know he was getting berated in there, especially now that we've heard that like some of these women, again, we've seen the interviews, but that they were coming in with the activist mindset from the jump. Like they were immediately going to come in and they were going to be fighting for her no matter what. And this guy was like, I don't care. You can't sway me, ladies. Incredible. A hero. He's a hero.
0: And every time he tried to talk, they overtalked him and cut him off.
1: It's not funny. It's not funny, but it is. Like this is one of those moments where on social media, and I know you and I have talked about this too, it's like it's just not real life, but you can put it into your real life and know what that man had to deal with. And you know he's also looking at the other two dudes like, how weak are you two? Like, huh?
0: Yeah.
1: Like,
0: totally.
1: I would use a different word right now if we weren't on.
0: How mad was he at those two dudes?
1: Yeah. Like, if I wasn't on Fox News right now, I would use a different word. If I was at Barstool, I would use a different word. Like, you two are weak men. You know? Like, come on. And there was probably women. I would hope there were women in there that felt the same way. Like, I don't want to believe that all 9 women in there felt some type of way. But, like, was there. I wouldn't have laid down either. And I'm a woman. Like, absolutely not. I am not walking back just because I'm the only one. So that guy, I mean, again, 10 toes down. It's our hero.
0: Hero.
1: Hero. I mean, I don't say that lightly.
0: Him.
1: Like, oh, can you imagine? I just want to know like exactly how shrill it got. I have to know. Like, were they insulting him? Like, I have to know, like, it was like he was in a war zone.
0: Well, the answer to that is definitely yes, they were insulting him.
1: 100%.
0: The question is how passively versus aggressively. Do you see
1: what
0: I'm saying?
1: Like, yeah, no, I want to, again.
0: And the fact that he's black and they were all white, that does introduce a different dynamic.
1: 100%.
0: I think if it were me in the room, it would have been more aggressive. With him, it had to be super passive and condescending.
1: Well, they were putting
0: a
1: blender, Will.
0: That many days?
1: They were putting a blender because it's like they're the woke people, the activists, and they're like, oh God, we can't go after the only minority in here. Like if somebody looked like you and walked in there, if somebody looked like me and walked in there, it's like, well, we know what they stand for. With him, it's like, oh God, what do? We're stuck in a mental blender. And he didn't let it work.
0: Here's the question. How many racist things did they say?
1: Well, they can't. They can. You can't be racist if you're woke like that, Will. You can't be. That's why whenever it came out,
0: that's the mistake. No, that's the mistake.
1: Well, in their heads,
0: they're only good at not being racist when they're regurgitating lines publicly for virtue.
1: This is not funny.
0: I lived in New York.

0: I know how this works. I live there. But they are exhibiting racism on a consistent basis through their life choices, words, and condescension. And so that kind of, how many days was deliberation? I can't remember.
1: Five?
0: Over that period of time.
1: I think it was five.
0: There is no way they were able to hide their racism.
1: But
0: no
1: Will,
0: way.
1: You know why? You know why, though? I think maybe they could. And again, I don't know how racist or not racist they were, but I can tell you that they were using.
0: You don't think a you people? You don't think a you people slipped out?
1: Well, again, I hope that not all nine women. But I will tell you that one of the things that I think they probably hid behind was how much they hate men. It could have been any race of man that was standing up. Now, they, again, got put in a blender because it's like the one minority. But I think that it was so easy for them to be like, oh, men don't get it. You can't get pregnant. And then they're in another blender because then they're like, well, we think men can turn into women and we're activists for that. So they didn't know what to do.
0: Somebody made the argument to him, don't you know what it's like? Don't you know what it's like for the system to be against you? And he's like, what do you mean? Why would I know what that's like, you know?
1: Again, this is why I'm saying it's not entertainment whatsoever because it's a real life situation by an evil woman who murdered her three kids. But I would love a Big Brother type of like webcam watching that, because not only that, can you imagine that one of them probably like, you're a man, you don't understand what hormones are like, you don't understand what it's like to get pregnant. And he's like, well, what if I transition? Like, then wouldn't I know? And then they're just like, oh, what do we do? Like, he could have, I would love to know exactly what he said back to them. The issue is that now they're hiding behind, you know, they're trying to dig up his past and dig up allegations against him. It's like, it doesn't matter. He stood up for three babies under the age of five. What are we doing? It doesn't matter what his race is or what his gender is. I want to shake the man's hand.
0: 100%. To your point, I would 100% watch every
1: second.
0: Minute.

0: Welcome back to Will Kane Country. We're still hanging out with Barstool's Casey Smith.
1: I watched Lioness up to this season. Not that interested in getting into it again. Maybe I will, maybe I won't.
2: You should watch Lioness this season because I think that you would be very interested. Yes, because there's a lot of like real world parallels with like what's going on with like the war and government. And it's like they're kind of outing it in like a Taylor Sheridan type of way. I loved the first season of Lioness. I thought the second season was fine. This is by far the best season. And it is very like,
1: okay,
2: it's apt for what's going on in the world. But also if Nicole Kidman's in something, I'm watching it just point blank. But you
1: should. Really? Oh, yeah. Gosh. Not even close to on my list.
2: Morgan Freeman
1: in something. Therefore, I'm watching. Maybe at one time he's getting so old that I don't think it carries for me anymore.
2: You know, so you're not a Nicole Kidman guy.
1: Like, definitely not.
2: If she is in something, I will watch it. Now, it doesn't necessarily mean I'm going to always say that I love it, but she is my number one actress when it comes down to like who I will watch something for is actress wise.
1: Really?
2: Yeah. Nicole Kidman.
1: What?
2: Who's your actress?
1: I've got my list like that. Well, hold on. There may not be an actress.
2: That's. Sexist. So sexist of you. That's what I'm saying. The actress version.
1: Well, I'm not allowed my taste. I'm not allowed taste
2: oh,
1: on things
2: no.
1: like. I enjoy.
2: He puffed out his chest, folks. He's singers. Upset.
1: I enjoy male singers more than female singers.
2: That's fine. No, it's fine.
1: That's why Ella Langley is so great. Like, I'm not allowed to enjoy men singing more than women singing.
2: Yes, I did not say you couldn't. I did not say you couldn't.
1: Same thing with actors and actresses.
2: I would agree.
1: But I've talked about this. Denzel Washington.
2: My number one. That's my number one actor. Leonardo DiCaprio.
1: I do think if Brad Pitt's in something, DiCaprio and Pitt, if they're in something, I will watch it. For DiCaprio, for both of them, it has as much to do with their choices as their acting ability. Like, I think Brad Pitt makes good choices on his movies. The roles and movies that he chooses, I tend to end up liking. That doesn't necessarily mean that I want to see, I don't know, but both of them. Matt Damon is not. He's good, but he's not like, oh, Matt Damon's him. I definitely have to see it. What else? Who else? The list is bigger. There's a sub-list.
2: Matthew McConaughey is in there.
1: He's up there. He's not quite those other threes level.
2: Well, no. I mean, Denzel to me is number one. So, like, if you said that I could have one actor and one actress, it would be Denzel Washington.

0: and Nicole Kidman. And then, to your point, actresses fall way off, like way, way off. Like there, I can't even honestly think of like a second that I'm like, I have to go see that. With actors, I would put in Leo, Matthew McConaughey, Brad Pitt to a certain degree, and then I think it has a fall off. Idris Elba I like a lot, but it's not a must-see. Michael B. Jordan, not a must-see, but those are guys.
1: Tom Hardy.
0: Tom Hardy.
1: I will watch almost anything Tom Hardy's in.
0: Lawless.
1: Except Venom. I don't care at all about Venom.
0: Lawless is one of the most underrated movies ever. I loved Lawless. I actually walked the red carpet.
1: I'm thinking more like...
0: Go ahead.
1: Mobland.
0: Did you see
1: Taboo.
0: Lawless?
1: Yeah, I did. It's good.
0: I have no idea. Happened? I have no clue what just fell in this studio. I don't know. I didn't hit anything.
1: Hold on. Before I move on, I just want Nicole Kidman. Is there an actress that I'm in on no matter what?
0: Sydney Sweeney for you, isn't it?
1: No.
0: I'm joking.
1: I've never watched. Honestly, I've never watched hardly any of her stuff. I don't watch Euphoria. I watched this dumb movie when she was getting really big in the beginning. It was really dumb, about a wedding. I watched it on an airplane.
0: A wedding?
1: I remember the guy next to me or somebody next to me, a female. It was actually a woman sitting next to me. And we both looked at each other and we're like, this is really not very good.
0: I don't know what movie you're talking about. I saw The Housemaid's Tale just because I love those books. Like Sydney Sweeney's just everything everybody's talking about right now. So, you know, she's a hot topic these days.
1: I liked Diane Lane back in the day.
0: Diane Keaton is one that was really good.
1: But, no.
0: Yeah, Diane Keaton had some good movies. Nicole Kidman.
1: I got two. I think Helen Mirren is awesome, and she's usually is in good movies.
0: Yeah, she's good.
1: And, yeah, that's probably, yeah.
0: Reese Witherspoon?
1: Anyway.
0: Good. Mm-hmm. Sandra Bullock? See, but that's what I'm saying. I can say this. It's Nicole Kidman, and then there's a far drop-off. But as far as men go, Denzel Washington is number one, and Leo. But also, Leo always does stuff with Scorsese, and that's always going to be amazing, no matter what.
1: Right.
0: Like, you know it's going to be a good movie if Scorsese's doing it.
1: All right, let's take a quick break, but we'll continue with Barstool's Casey Smith.

0: Welcome back to Will Kane Country. We're still hanging out with Barstool's Casey Smith.
1: As much as you hate Texas, you're on Team Arch, right? The world is mad at Arch Manning for laughing at an AI video. The world is stupid. Sports world, not the real world.

0: sports world, specifically sports media world. They're the one. Everybody, by the way, that I see going after Arch, almost every single person. Yeah, they work in sports media.
1: It's insane. And this is where, and I've gotten older and I've matured a little bit and I care a little bit less about social media. I just didn't say a word about any of this. And if anybody can say a word about it, it's a woman in sports media, because I could not believe, and I'm not even just going to say this with Arch, I'm going to say it with Sark too. I could not believe the way that they were villainized for something so stupid. But Will, if I say that, if I go publicly and say that, it's immediately, you hate women, you're a pick me for men, you don't support fellow women in the industry. It's, and I'm like, none of those things are true. I just don't understand how we have lost our damn minds with this. Who cares? Like, I cannot wait for kickoff tomorrow for these games so we can stop talking about Holly Rowe and Arch Manning. I'm sick of it. And it's not because I hate women. It's because I think it's dumb. It's the dumbest thing ever.
0: It just kind of like shows as well, you're not really in it for sports. Not you. Everyone else. Like, you, I've sensed this enthusiasm for when these moments come up, that they can tell these stories and they can show this virtue. And it's like, you know, Casey, I wonder what percentage of sports media would trade places with me.
1: A lot.
0: They all seem to want that. Do you see what I'm saying?
1: Yeah.
0: Let me talk about culture. Let me talk about politics. Let me talk about these things. It's like anything that kind of touches beyond the realm of what was Arsh's passing stats for the game, they're so enthusiastic to jump into that stuff.
1: Yeah, it's
0: and
1: also...
0: people do say that. The sports media is full of people that would rather be in news. I don't know if that's true, but now I'm starting to wonder what percentage actually is.
1: I think that there's definitely a good percentage. Now, I do think, you know, they're on the opposite. Because even like when I, you know, now I'm on the road with Big Noon and we always have... I know we FaceTimed you from one of the dinners, Matt Leiner and I did. We, like, those guys are like, how are you talking politics? Like, don't you not want to talk politics? I'm like, well, I kind of, you know, I dance around it a little bit, but I was like, but I actually enjoy that I can talk about something other than that. They're like, we would never, like, you know. So I do think that there's like the solid group of people that are like, we like talking about sports. The
0: that's
1: issue
0: an
1: is
0: ex-athlete.
1: Yes, that's also different because they are focusing on what they've always known. But going back to the movies, like watching, I watched How to Lose a Guy in 10 Days, amazing Matthew McConaughey rom-com. And in that movie, Kate Hudson is having to write about like fluffy stuff for like a you know, female magazine, like, oh, you know, how to lose weight and look pretty. And she just keeps wanting to talk about politics and wants to talk about like bigger things. And her editor is like, no, you cannot do that until you can prove that you can do it. These moments with the Arch Manning stuff are like these windows that these people think, oh, if I have a really good take on this and I really stand up for this, then somebody might notice and I don't have to go break down a game that happens on Saturday night. It's like,
0: yes,
1: they have that window,
0: yes,
1: right? So it's like, I have to use,
0: yes,
1: my platform in order to say something that proves that I can talk about more than Ohio State blowing a lead. And that's so obvious
0: to
1: me.
0: And here's the wrinkle. It's never an interesting take. It's always the most obvious and easy take. It's like when a football player hits a girl, right? Literally everybody's appalled by that. But that's the moment I'm going to show that I have this really virtuous, unique take, and I'm going to climb to the top of Mount Obvious and then beat my chest. Never something that makes you actually think about it.
1: No, one, and also it's just so stereotypical, because it's like, again, let's just say, now again, working at Barstool, like, we didn't, like, our college football show, we didn't even touch it because no one cared enough to talk about that. It's like, why would we spend our time talking about Arch Manning?
0: Y'all didn't talk about it.
1: No, like it was like mentioned in like passing, but like we just didn't. It was just like, I mean, Brandon Walker may have on his college football show, but like our big one that we do, we didn't mention it. It was like, who cares? But I do feel like if I got up there and was like standing there and I was like, you know what? I don't give a, then it's like, how did the woman say that? How though she thinks it's funny that there was an AI video that portrayed domestic violence. It's like, well, no, I have a brain. I know that's not what he was laughing at. First of all, he's a kid. Now, I will say that in those moments, and he will learn, you know, you have to have in the back of your head, there could be pushback on this. Like, I'm sure their PR person was just like, their SID probably had to just like roll out of, like, the eyes out of his socket. Like, can't believe I'm gonna have to deal with this.
0: Yeah, yeah.
1: And who cares?
0: Yeah.
1: Who cares? And these women might not actually,
0: like, manufacturing it up.
1: Yes. Like,
0: and that's my thing about the Arch thing. You're manufacturing all of this. Nobody was slapped. Holly Rowe was not slapped. Arch did not create the AI video. None of this actually happened. When you boil and distill it down, you're doing this because a college kid laughed at an AI video. That's what this is all about. So tomorrow, big noon kickoff.
1: In London.
0: From the studio.
1: Also, the Gruden family football show, Will, is we've only done week two. I mean, it's because it's the NFL, so only 2 weeks. I have done a lot of shows with a lot of different people throughout the years. I know you know this in sports. When you get on a show where you just like are not 100% sure at any moment what's going to come out of somebody's mouth, it keeps you on your toes. The Gruden brothers doing a show together is the

0: thing, but like we just didn't. It was just like, I mean, Brandon Walker may have on his college football show, but like our big one that we do, we didn't mention it. It was like, who cares? But I do feel like if I got up there and was like standing there and I was like, you know what? I don't give a, then it's like, how did the woman say that? How though she thinks it's funny that there was an AI video that portrayed domestic violence. It's like, well, no, I have a brain. I know that's not what he was laughing at. First of all, he's a kid. Now I will say that in those moments, and he will learn, you know, you have to have in the back of your head, there could be pushback on this. Like, I'm sure their PR person was just like, their SID probably had to just like roll out of like the eyes out of his socket. Like, can't believe I'm gonna have to deal with this.
1: Yeah. Yeah.
0: And who cares? Yeah. Who cares? And these women might not actually
2: manufacturing it up.
0: Yes. Like,
2: and that's my thing about the Arch thing. You're manufacturing all of this. Nobody was slapped. Holly Rowe was not slapped. Arch did not create the AI video. None of this actually happened. When you boil and distill it down, you're doing this because a college kid laughed at an AI video. That's what this is all about. So tomorrow, Big Noon kickoff.
0: In London.
2: From the studio.
0: Also, the Gruden family football show, Will, is we've only done week two. I mean, it's because it's the NFL, so only 2 weeks. I have done a lot of shows with a lot of different people throughout the years. I know you know this in sports. When you get on a show where you just like are not 100% sure at any moment what's going to come out of somebody's mouth, it keeps you on your toes. The Gruden brothers doing a show together is the best thing ever. It's so hard for me. I have no idea where we're going to go. Like they, two brothers, as crazy as they are, I'm like, what? How did we get here? But I love it. It's great.
2: Wow. That's a great pitch. All right. I'm going to check that one out, too. with Casey Smith. Always good having you here on the show. Thank you, Casey.
0: Thanks, Will.
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15: Targeting news outlets. I'm Lisa Lucera, Fox News. President Trump no longer allowing 3 media organizations in the White House.
16: President Trump posted today, effective immediately, I am banning fake news CNN, MS Now, and Politico from the White House as a result of their constant reporting fake news.
17: It's really just cumulative stories over the last 2 years. You get sick of it.
16: For decades, CNN, like Fox, has been part of a rotating 5 network TV pool, with crews traveling with the president all around the world.
15: Fox's Peter Doocy at the White House. The president announcing all 50 states will join a program to provide most favored nation pricing for some Medicaid drugs.
17: Discounts of 60, 70, 80, and even 90%.
15: The president says the plan, dubbed the Medicaid Generous Model, will save billions on prescription drug costs. Medicare and Medicaid Administrator Dr. Mehmet Oz said 1 million doses of Eliquis, a blood thinner, will be donated through Medicaid. The details of the plan, though, remain unclear. President Trump has signed into law a sweeping package of sanctions targeting Russian officials and key figures of his economy that's meant to punish Moscow for its ongoing war against Ukraine. The bill was named after late Senator Lindsey Graham, who worked on it for over a year. With less than 50 days until Election Day, Vice President J.D. Vance traveled to Iowa.
18: Vice President J.D. Vance touting Republican candidates, including Zach Lane for Iowa governor.
19: He's not plotting constantly on how to get into the next bigger and higher office. He is a man of conviction, and he's a man who cannot be bought or told by anyone what to do.
18: Telling a crowd in Council Bluffs, Lane, a farmer, believes in strong families and is committed to putting parents in charge of their kids' education.
15: Fox's Kristen Goodwin, America's listening to...

0: Fox.
1: A warning from Poland about Russia.
2: 144 miles separates Poland from Russia, but Polish Prime Minister Donald Tusk claims Russia is planning hybrid strikes with drones or rockets on European countries that are supporting Ukraine. Poland is one of those nations. Tusk says Russia will pretend those attacks are accidental to paralyze or weaken the motivation of NATO countries to rush to the defense of the member state coming under attack. Article 5 of NATO's founding treaty states, an armed attack against one member is considered an attack against all 32 member nations. During his speech at the Polish parliament, the prime minister also said right now, Russia is not ready for any peace talks without the total capitulation of Ukraine. CJ Papa, Fox News.
1: The Pentagon moving forward with guidance for mandatory testosterone testing for male service members 30 and older. War Secretary Pete Hegseth announced in July a new program to screen troops for what he called testosterone deficiency was needed to allow them to operate at their best. The mandatory testing would initially apply only to male service members. He says the female clinical practice guideline is being reviewed and it'll be posted when it's approved. The new iPhone is out today.
3: With AI powered Siri, 18 months delayed because of relatability and also for privacy concerns. But also, it's interesting timing that they're rolling out their most powerful AI at a point when frontier labs like Anthropic and OpenAI are looking to slow down development over safety concerns. Now, AI Siri will be powered by Google Gemini. ChatGPT will be an optional extension. Remember that Apple sued OpenAI alleging trade theft secrets, and your iPhone 18s will be $100 more, but you get more phone carrier subsidies as well.
1: Fox Business's Susan Lee at the Fifth Avenue Apple Store. It's Apple's first iPhone release under new CEO John Ternus, who officially took over the role this month, replacing Tim Cook. I'm Lisa LaSanta.

0: The prime minister also said right now, Russia is not ready for any peace talks without the total capitulation of Ukraine. CJ Papa, Fox News.
1: The Pentagon moving forward with guidance for mandatory testosterone testing for male service members 30 and older. War Secretary Pete Hegseth announced in July a new program to screen troops for what he called testosterone deficiency was needed to allow them to operate at their best. The mandatory testing would initially apply only to male service members. He says the female clinical practice guideline is being reviewed. It'll be posted when it's approved. The new iPhone is out today.
2: With AI powered Siri, 18 months delayed because of relatability and also for privacy concerns. But also, it's interesting timing that they're rolling out their most powerful AI at a point when frontier labs like Anthropic and OpenAI are looking to slow down development over safety concerns. Now, AI Siri will be powered by Google Gemini. ChatGPT will be an optional extension. Remember that Apple sued OpenAI alleging trade theft secrets, and your iPhone 18s will be $100 more, but you get more phone carrier subsidies as well.
1: Fox Business's Susan Lee at the Fifth Avenue Apple Store. It's Apple's first iPhone release under new CEO John Ternus, who officially took over the role this month, replacing Tim Cook. I'm Lisa LaSanta.

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1: Hello and welcome to this episode of Kennedy Saves the World. So last week I told you about going to the Ed Sheeran concert and kind of being shocked at Macklemore's Free Palestine rant. And, you know, it's like the only piece of music that Macklemore has released in the last few years that anyone has talked about at all was his Free Palestine anthem, Heinz Hall. And that was when the students at Columbia who were protesting on behalf of Hamas, when they violently took over Hamilton Hall and briefly renamed it Heinz Hall. And, you know, that was a rallying cry for the pro-Palestine movement. And, you know, they always felt like the hall reverting back to Hamilton Hall was somehow a personal and moral affront. Their arguments are soft. They are based on very, very slippery logic. And they are emotional in nature. They are easily challenged. And, you know, frankly, a big political and personal issue for someone like Macklemore, who he has this incredible platform. You know, it's like when I found out that Macklemore was opening for Ed Sheeran, I actually have not been paying attention to him for many, many years. So I didn't know that he had become a rabid anti-Semite who got in a lot of trouble for putting on what some people who were extremely disgusted by his cosplay called Jewface, which was very, very clearly employing some physical tropes and mocking the way Jewish people look and belittling them. It was an incredibly anti-Semitic display. I did not know about that. And there are people who I went and talked about going to the Macklemore Ed Sheeran concert, and they got mad at me because, like, how dare you go to that show with Macklemore there? And it's like, shut up. You know, it's like, I don't go through the social media feeds of opening acts before I go see a show. I know about Macklemore what I had known about him from 10 years ago. You know, it's like he's a kid from Seattle who had some hits, and his success has pretty much petered out over the last few years because his songs were pretty repetitive, and, you know, there's only so much you can mine.

wine from the well of mediocrity, which he did pretty well. He did well with the well. And, you know, since then, I haven't paid attention to him. I was excited to see Macklemore the way I would be excited to see, I don't know, Collective Soul. It didn't really like them in the 90s, but it's like, I know a couple of the songs, or maybe like The Offspring. I would be excited if The Offspring opened for Ed Sheeran. I'd be like, yeah, there we go. Little 90s Orange County semi-punk rock. That'll be fun. And that was the same thing. Macklemore, like, I know a couple of songs. I know Thrift Shop and Can't Hold Us. This will be great. And then, of course, you know, as I told you on the podcast last week, looking around during his diatribe, I was like, come on, man. Like, you sound like a brain-dead 18-year-old Ivy League student who accidentally got into a once-impressive university. And it's funny because look what has happened in a week and a half. People are still talking about Macklemore in ways they have never discussed him. And Ed Sheeran's stock has tanked. And rightly so. I don't feel bad for Ed Sheeran at all in this conversation. You cannot tell me that someone who is playing to packed stadiums with tens of thousands of people in attendance every night has no say over who is going to open for him. You also can't tell me that Ed Sheeran is without a team of minders whose job it is to go over articles, use AI, look at social media, and figure out whether or not those opening acts are compatible politically and musically with what Ed Sheeran offers his legion of mostly female fans. So you're telling me with all of that, that Ed Sheeran's people looked at Macklemore and he looked at the accusations of anti-Semitism and looked at the land acknowledgments and, you know, the empty Free Palestine rallying cry and went, that's our guy. That would be a great opening act. And, you know, then, of course, you have stadium owners who are looking at this, who are personally deeply offended. Someone like Robert Kraft is investing a lot of money philanthropically to fight anti-Semitism in this country because it is a real problem from the far right and especially the far left. The Hassan Pikers and the Candace Owens of the world, these attention whores, are all about demonizing Israel and Jewish people and encouraging in their own way. You can glean the subtext to engage in acts of anti-Semitism, rhetorical, and, you know, that leads to physical violence as well. We all know it. You've seen the statistics. Jews have been targeted since the attack, you know, the attacks have gone up like 300%. And it is because of these base arguments that Israel is committing genocide. I still want someone like Macklemore to define, what is genocide? What do you mean when you say that? And are you upset that your version of genocide is being committed? And if that's the case, then why aren't you rallying against genocide across the globe where it's actually happening, where women and children and gays are being targeted and killed en masse, where there is ethnic cleansing? You know, it's like, go ahead and point to that if you are making a sophisticated argument. And if that is something that has inflamed your passions and you feel like you've been put on this earth as a mouthpiece to fight genocide, then fight genocide everywhere. But if it's just, you know, free Palestine because the Palestinians are being killed by Israel that is run by the Jews, as our stadiums across this country. So rich billionaire Jews are silencing Macklemore. Or maybe they can see what's happening to American Jews in this country and how, you know, there are people who are terrified of wearing religious symbols in public because they don't want to be pushed in front of a train. They don't want to be victims of any physical violence or mugging or knife attack or God knows what else. And it is happening with alarming regularity. So, you know, the Free Palestine, Israel is committing genocide. And because people like AOC agree with it, so now, of course, all of the acts on Ed Sheeran's tour have dropped out because they hate money, even though they signed up for a very high-profile stadium tour. They've all dropped out in solidarity with Macklemore. It's like, awesome. You know, why don't you guys all go hang out on Greta Thunberg's flotilla to Gaza? And why don't you play everyone to sleep with your boring music? So, you know, no one really knows what is going to happen with Ed Sheeran. He's scheduled to play in Philadelphia this weekend. Ever since

0: Macklemore came out and said, you know, the Jews are running the world. And of course, they ran me right off stage, and AOC and all these other people like, you can't silence his political speech. Actually, you can. If it is a private money making venture and you are alienating half of the audience who's there for a good time and they leave with some really, really bad feelings, you actually can make some adjustments. And that's on Ed Sheeran for not anticipating that in the first place. So let me get this straight. So AOC is now a free speech warrior. So what is important to her is the sanctity of free speech, you know, disseminated from a high profile platform that might offend half the audience. Like, even if there is a risk that half the people there will be offended and scared, it's okay. Like, it's protected. It is sacred. So if there were someone opening for Ed Sheeran, and they were a closet pro-lifer, and they went on stage and railed against abortion, and did it in the name of protecting the vulnerable and the oppressed, which, you know, is what Aaron Brown did. It's you know, what Macklemore claims to do. You know, the people in Palestine are oppressed. Conveniently, they never talk about Hamas. They never talk about what is the role of Hamas in, by embedding themselves in hospitals and schools and everything else, what is the role in Hamas with this ongoing conflict? They never talk about that, which makes their entire argument disingenuous. But if you had someone up there railing against abortion and railing in favor of unborn children, would AOC fight to protect their political speech? Absolutely not. And, you know, half the people in that audience would be disgusted. They would be up in arms, because that is one of the few reliably divisive wedge issues we have in society, you know, along with the whole Free Palestine movement. Well, save the unborn kids. That's not what people go to concerts for. Do you not realize that life is punishing and worrisome enough for most people? They worry about their personal safety. They worry about the fate of humanity, whether it's from AI or some sort of nuclear annihilation in an ongoing war with Iran. They worry about whether or not their kids are going to be victim of predators on social media. They worry about how they're going to pay for groceries and how they're going to someday maybe pay for college. Those are the things that people need escape from. They don't need reminding that there are plenty of people out there with intellectual deficits and half-baked political ideas that are basically warmed over nuggets of propaganda that have been fed to the American Academy via radicalized student groups who get them directly from terrorists. That is what people are now facing when they go see Macklemore at an Ed Sheeran show. And it is a buzzkill. That'd be like, you know, looking at pictures of dead children in the middle of foreplay. Sometimes you just want to get your rocks off without being reminded that the world is at times a very gruesome and dark place. So congratulations to Macklemore. He killed everyone's boner. And that's the point, is forcing things to where you know you're going to get kicked off a tour, and just doing it so you can claim to be the victim, while you are the one holding everyone hostage with your boring diatribe and your crappy song, and people are sitting there yawning and looking at their watches, just waiting for you to play one last hit from 12 years ago so you can finally show yourself off stage. That's what was happening in that moment. But congratulations to Macklemore, because, you know, for this fleeting moment, and it will be over as soon as the Ed Sheeran tour is over. No one's going to talk about him again. They're not. He does nothing to mend whatever disagreements are happening in the Middle East. He does nothing about moving the peace movement forward, because in order to do that, you have to be an honest actor with a rational bone in your body. And there is a dearth of all of that in Macklemore's tainted and adolescent soul. This has been Kennedy Saves the World. Have fun at the Ed Sheeran concert this weekend. Let me know how it is. He bored me to tears. I'm Kennedy.
1: Remember to follow Kennedy Saves the World on Apple, Spotify, and YouTube so you never miss an episode.

0: Green, Fox News.
1: Hello and welcome to this very special happy hour edition of Kennedy Saves the World. Casey Smith is here. You know her as the college football goddess on Barstool Sports. Cheers to you,
2: Cheers.
1: Casey.
2: Listen, I'm so excited to have this with you right now.
1: We're just staving off a little bit of scurvy.
2: You know what? It's vitamin C.
1: Exactly.
2: It's hydrating. It's vitamin C.
1: I'm sorry. I thought we were about to go into fall.
2: That's what. Apparently not.
1: Don't
2: it's
1: we
2: hot
1: need
2: outside.
1: Our immune systems to be functioning optimally?
2: It's college football season. We have to be healthy.
1: I'm so glad you're here. I know how much you love college football.
2: Yes.
1: You have been covering it since you were a child.
2: Literally.
1: At Texas A&M. And maybe even before that.
2: So do you remember Home Alone 2 where he had the talk boy?
1: Yes.
2: So I had one of those. I got one for Christmas. And my dad said that I was running around at a very young age talking about Texas A&M football into it. No idea what I was talking about. I'm like, well, do you have videos of this? And he's like, well, no. I'm like, then you failed me because I need to show people that this is true.
1: Did he not have a giant camcorder that apparently was the size of a microwave?
2: Apparently my sister recorded over all the childhood VHS tapes because, you know, you used to have to record like Lizzie McGuire. So it's, you know, it's a whole thing. Family trauma. But long story short, yes, A&M forever.
1: So this, it's great because it used to be the first few weeks in college football were really super boring.
2: Yes.
1: But now, and I don't know why the schedule is so dramatic and exciting, but last weekend I went to sleep before the end of the Texas-Ohio State game.
2: You did?
1: Because I was like, Texas is going to lose. Who cares? Smart. Arch Manning sucks. This is dumb.
2: Yeah.
1: And then I woke up to a fire alarm.
2: The next morning?
1: At 10:30 at night, there was a fire alarm in my hotel.
2: Oh, actual fire alarm.
1: Because there was a swingers convention in the hotel and their fog machine set off the fire alarm in the entire hotel.
2: The swingers woke you up to see the end of the Texas-Ohio State game. Listen, thank God for the swingers.
1: Like, made my way back to my room alone, thank God, and looked at my phone and was like, no way. I thought it was a joke.
2: It was not. So I was in Ann Arbor last weekend because with Big Noon Kickoff, we were...

0: there for the Michigan-Oklahoma game, yeah. which was awesome. But yeah. I got back home before the end of that game, and I was so tired. And I was like, God, I just want to go to bed. In the third quarter of the Ohio State-Texas game, I was like, you know, I'll move into the room. I'll start to wind down. And as soon as I was about to fall asleep, they start making the comeback. I'm like, come on, Arch, man. Yeah. Like, and I hate Texas. I'm an Aggie. I hate it. I'm like, this is not happening to me. Yeah. But it was awesome for college football. Not for Texas, if you hate Texas. But, you know, it is what it is.
1: No, it's great for Texas. I mean, but I'm trying to think, like, college football inspires so much passion. Like, who is hated more in college football? Like, everyone hates Ryan Day.
0: Yes. Ohio State is hated a lot.
1: Ohio State. Like, there's so much active pile. Like, people are rejoicing, not because they like Texas, but to see Ohio State lose.
0: Unless you're a rival of Texas. So when we were in the crowd, or we were, you know, talking to the crowd in Michigan, it was Oklahoma fans hate Texas. Okay. Michigan fans hate Ohio State.
1: Oh, yeah.
0: So they were also just, like, hating with us. And and as an Aggie, I had to side with the OU fans. But I'm like, this is what makes this sport so much better. You know, you're a college football girl. This is why I love college football so much better. Because you do not replicate this type of hate in the NFL.
1: No,
0: you
1: absolutely don't. No, it's just not as emotional. And my worry is that all the NIL money and the transfer portal and everything is going to dissipate some of that passion, because our passion got to grow with, you know, a freshman quarterback as he matures, and then into the senior year you're like, this is the year we win the national championship.
0: Well, they used to have to choose you and stay with you.
1: Yes.
0: Now it's like the transfer portal is like a dating cycle. It's like, well, I don't like you anymore. I can just jump on. Yeah, I'm gonna swipe left, swipe right, and they play for like four or five schools. I'm all for guys making money. I actually liked the idea of NIL.
1: Yeah.
0: Like, you used to choose my school and stay with my school, barring some family situation or injury or whatever. Now you're like, I don't know, I'm not playing. I'm going to go to Texas.
1: Yeah,
0: no, you're not.
1: She looks kind of hot. Yeah. And it's like, no, that's
0: the grass
1: that's
0: might not be
1: enough.
0: Greener.
1: Yeah.
0: Like,
1: no,
0: you got
1: put a ring on it.
0: Right, come on. Don't be a bum.
1: So tell me about Lane Kiffin. I dislike Lane Kiffin.
0: Well,
1: so what is it about Lane Kiffin that everybody hates? Because I know LSU is playing Ole Miss this weekend.
0: First of all, I'm like worried for this man's safety.
1: Yeah.
0: Because I have never seen the amount of hatred, especially in the regular season before a game. What they're going to have to deal with in Oxford is crazy. But I think everybody hates him because he is a hateable character.
1: Yes.
0: And he doesn't care that he's a hateable character.
1: Yeah.
0: I personally don't want to be hated. If people hate me, it kind of bothers me deep inside.
1: Yeah.
0: You know, you bury it in this industry a little bit. He's like, whatever, man, I don't care. And so he has every single job he's ever taken, he's burned it down on the way out.
1: Yes.
0: He just continues to do it.
1: I mean,
0: he doesn't
1: care.
0: That's
1: like a personality disorder.
0: Yes. Oh, I it's like almost like, and I don't want to use the word psychotic because I don't want to put that on the man.
1: Yeah.
0: But it's kind of psychotic that he can just be like, oh, I'm going to leave Tennessee this way. Obviously, USC didn't work out for him, but he left Ole Miss.
1: I hated him at USC.
0: Everybody
1: did. With a blinding passion.
0: Everybody hated him at Ole Miss except for Ole Miss fans because they finally were really good and he's the best they've ever been. And then on his way out, he goes and he tried to take a lot of players. It didn't go. But then, like, a few months later, he's like, well, by the way, Oxford's racist. And it's like, dude, just go to Baton Rouge and win football
1: games.
0: He's
1: like Aaron Rodgers talking about his exes.
0: Yes!
1: And at some point, you have to go, Aaron Rodgers, you are the problem. It's not Danica Patrick.
0: No.
1: It's not Shailene Woodley and her horrible fashion choices.
0: What was that?
1: Did you see that Emmy's outfit?
0: Yeah, I saw somebody say it looks like when you're cleaning the toilet, you know, on Sundays. And I was like, that is exactly what it is. But I don't know. I
1: gotta wear my old dirty stuff in case the bleach splatters on me.
0: Exactly.
1: Yeah, yeah.
0: The necklace.
1: Yeah,
0: it was
1: exactly.
0: Like, girl, are you trying to distract from, by the way, I don't know who she apparently needed to go sleep with. But I need to know because I need to know
1: now
0: who that
1: man is. Now I want to know who that is.
0: I have to know because, listen, I might
1: and
0: be on her side.
1: And is he blind after seeing that outfit?
0: Yeah.
1: Because, and I saw a bunch of people online going, Shailene Woodley needs to fire her stylist. I'm like, she did not have a stylist. This was her freestyling. This is her like, I don't need Aaron Rodgers. I don't need a stylist. I just need a giant chunky necklace.
0: Does she not have a team around her?
1: No, there's no team.
0: Because somebody has to say, girl, you got to take the gloves off.
1: Something.
0: Or pull the hair down or something.
1: Let's make one of these things work.
0: It didn't. But Aaron Rodgers is the problem.
1: Yeah.
0: And in this situation with college football, Lane Kiffin is the problem. But he doesn't care. Like you saw in week one, you know, he's walking out with the supermodels and Theo Vaughn. And then last week he's with the rappers. He loves the attention.
1: Yeah.
0: And he's okay with being hated. But this game, this weekend, it's like you have to go back into the house that you built, by the way.
1: And the house you burned down.
0: And the house you tried to burn down. You can't turn a hoe into a housewife, that whole thing. And I'm like, this is great. This is great cinema. Yeah. Absolute cinema.
1: No, I love it. I can't get enough of it. There's so much in the season already that gives me life and hope. And I hope that the UCLA Bruins go 3-0.
0: Yeah, I mean, you're a UCLA girl, yeah? Yeah. When I guest hosted Will's podcast and you were on and we were supposed to talk about a bunch of different things, we started talking about college football. It's like, yeah. You get this hate.
2: Yeah.
0: It's deep in your heart.
2: Yes.
0: When you hate a team like you hate USC, yeah. When I hate a team like I hate Texas, it's just what you think about
1: like,
0: every single Saturday.
1: I hate the Seattle Seahawks because of Sam Darnold.
0: And
1: I
0: As you
1: always
0: should.
1: Hate them because of Pete Carroll. Always.
0: You should. Yeah. That is what is a breeding ground of college football. I don't even like that word, but a breeding ground, like it sounded gross coming out of my mouth, but you know what I mean.
2: Yes.

0: There are the microbes in some of the personalities, but that's also why we love it.
1: Yes.
0: Because we want our teams to be so good to beat the villains.
1: And then you have to hate watch.
0: Yeah.
1: So, like, when you're watching LSU Ole Miss, you're going to hate watch Lane Kiffin. You're
0: absolutely.
1: Like, I feel like you're the rest of the world.
0: I will be rooting for Ole Miss. I know Sandra Smith, who competed at LSU in steeplechase, a beloved Fox News goddess. Like,
1: yes.
0: I want to root for her as a friend, but I cannot because of Lane Kiffin.
1: No, you can't. Yeah. You can't. I mean, again, like, he makes people hate whatever program he's at, but he embraces it. I'm like, you know what? I guess I can respect that.
0: Who's going to win the championship this year? Or are there girl, too many plates spinning? Are there too many unknown unknowns?
1: I'm throwing myself under the bus here. I thought Oregon was going to win the national championship. That is who I predicted. Oh. And then they lost last week to Oklahoma State. And I was like, you know, maybe I'm not so good at this.
0: Yeah.
1: No. I mean, you can't look at Ohio State and think that they're that bad after what happened. They actually played so much better. Mm-hmm. I like Indiana. Like, they haven't lost yet.
0: Love Indiana.
1: Indiana's great. Yes. I love Kurt Cignetti. But I'm an Aggie, so until we lose, Kennedy, I'm going to keep saying it's A&M. I'm going to be as homer as I can be.
0: Never bet with your heart, but definitely cheer with your heart.
1: And I'm going to be a homer until I can't be anymore. I mean, we haven't won a national title since 1939. I was not alive then.
0: That feels like 2 weeks ago.
1: Is it? 100 years. Who cares, you know? Who cares? We haven't won anything since the Big 12 championship in 1998. I was 9. It's fine.
0: Well, I will be watching as many games as possible this weekend. I will be thinking of you. I will cheer for your Aggies. I will scream for the Bruins.
1: I will cheer for UCLA for you.
0: Thank you. And I will absolutely, with every fiber of my being, hope that Lane Kiffin loses badly.
1: It'll be great either way. Whether they win and he says something outlandish or they lose and he says something outlandish, we're going
0: to
1: be talking about it.
0: Cheers.
1: This is delicious, by the way. I've never leaned
0: Turn this home into a housewife. Yes.
1: It's not easy.
0: Gotta keep trying. Sass and Kennedy Saves the World, along with Casey Smith. I'm Kennedy. You can get every episode of Kennedy Saves the World on Apple, Spotify, or YouTube. More of Kennedy Saves the World after this.

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1: Hello and welcome to this episode of Kennedy Saves the World. Did you hear about the High Rocks lady who was competing in China, in an international High Rocks competition, and she won? That's so exciting. If she had just won without pooping herself, no one would ever talk about her. Her name is Joanna Wietrich. I think that's how you say her last name. It's like W-I-E-T-R... YZK. So I'm going to say Wietrich. And she lost control of her bowels mid-race and kept racing. She's Australian. And some people are like, yeah, that's how we do it in Australia. We're a little bit of a tougher species. Am I right? No, that's actually gross and disgusting in a human biohazard and really puts a lot of people at risk for severe illness. It turns out that spreading your diarrhea all over yourself, your shoes, and equipment in the middle of a High Rocks competition is disgusting. And that is not a win. The woman should have been disqualified on the spot. She should have been removed from the competition so that they could have cleaned everything. That is so incredibly selfish. And she posted after the race, you know, she had to go get an IV, like a win's a win. It's really not. Because it is not, you know, about your grit and determination. It is about you spreading liquid poo all over a pretty large surface area that is impossible for other athletes to circumnavigate. And, you know, good for her. So High Rocks is, it's very interesting. I believe it is 8 different elements of the competition. And they have, like, the ski erg, which is a thing you pull down, and then the sled push and sled pull and the farmer's carry. And it's all sorts of different things. You have to be in incredible shape to do these competitions to begin with, but to do well and to win, you have to be in really, really amazing shape. So if you see High Rocks competitors, they are absolutely, they're thin and ripped and probably arguably in some of the best shape of any athletes in any competition, which makes it very compelling. It's very intriguing. You know, it's like, I have done triathlon for years. I'm sticking with it. I have no desire to try and put my body through whatever it would require me to do well in High Rocks competition. I also have suffered from microscopic colitis for years. I made the mistake in the middle of one triathlon of drinking Red Bull during the run. And that sent me to the porta potty within 30 seconds. Thank God there was one there. I've never pooped in my triathlon suit or a wetsuit ever in the middle of a race. I have never gone anywhere but a turlet, which is, that is how the Lord intended. That is why porta potties were made. That is why there are support vessels in every type of competition like that, because human feces is filled with all sorts of microbes that can get people really, really, really, really sick. Even if you, the pooper, are not sick, what is in your liquid Hershey squirts will send people to the hospital. And that's what makes this selfish. And I don't know if she is like me and suffers from an inflammatory bowel disease. And, you know, maybe she had a flare-up due to nerves or something she put in her body or an adverse reaction to food. It does not matter. Like, there is something to be said for being a decent and thoughtful person as opposed to just getting the W. Because now her name is out there. She will forever be known as the diarrhea fire hose. She will not be known as Joanna Wietrich, the really well-conditioned, impressive specimen of an Australian athlete. She will forever be Diana Wietrich, the human poop machine, who put other people at risk because she couldn't take 30 seconds to use the bathroom in private. And she had, I'm talking this stuff, it was literally a lava flow out of her bottom. And it was all over her legs. It was all over the rowing machine. It was all over the carpet. Anything she touched, anything she was close to, it splashed everywhere. And they tried to disinfect the course. They couldn't disinfect anything. Because even a small droplet of that, if for some

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1: Fox News, I'm Paul Stevens. President Trump saying he's cut a deal with Denmark to bolster the U.S. military presence in Greenland after months of threatening to take the island by force. The president also saying today all 50 states, D.C. and Puerto Rico, have signed on to participate in his most favored nation's Medicaid drug pricing model, hoping for
2: discounts of 60, 70, 80, and even 90%.
1: He also said that he's banning CNN, MS Now, and Politico from the White House for publishing what he described as, quote, fake news. President Trump also set to host Gulf leaders next week in New York.
3: About Iran, President Trump says, I have a big decision coming up. Do I want to go in and annihilate them or do I not? It's a big decision. Anything could happen with me.
1: And that is Fox's Peter Ducey with that update from the White House. 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

0: godforsaken reason, it gets into any of your mucous membranes, even with you unknowingly grabbing something and just like scratching your eye, and now you've got her poop mascara, you can get very, very ill. And it is not worth it. I know this because I went to Julie Banderas' house on Thanksgiving for the Macy's parade, when her orange juice fountain turned into a microbe distilling fountain of terror. And everyone but five people of the 50 people, there were just five who did not get sick from that fountain. That is the kind of thing that can happen to people who unfortunately come across Joanna Wietrich's poop. And, you know, and I remember I watched the Iron Man competition in the 80s when Julie Moss, she was in the lead for most of the race. And at that time in the 80s, athletes did not know as much about nutrition and conditioning, and you know, they just did not have the capacity to train and eat and drink and have all the shoes and all the support that endurance athletes have now. So by the time she got to the end of the marathon, she was dehydrated, she was exhausted, her body had failed her, and she pooped in her shorts. And it was not liquid though. It was a nice solid turdlet. And she was, and I remember watching this with my dad, and I was like, what is going on? And she was passed in the very last portion of the marathon by another athlete. And she refused medical help. She did not want anyone to help her. She, even though she was almost paralyzed with dehydration and exhaustion, she crawled in her poop shorts over the finish line and didn't get anyone sick because it was not flowing out of her body. And that makes Julie Moss legendary, because other people would have been embarrassed. She was defined by her poop in a good way because it was contained. With Joanna Wietrich, not contained. An absolute disgusting, selfish feces flood all over herself, the equipment, and, you know, arguably all over anyone who unfortunately trod upon her poopy path, which was pretty much anyone who was competing during or after her in the competition. Ew, barf, gross. There is no more shame. We are living in a very dangerous time. The death of shame when your splattered turds might very well send people to the hospital. And we know what happens in Chinese hospitals. People go in, they don't come out. She might have launched another pandemic. Shame on you, you selfish. This has been Kennedy Saves the World. I'm just trying to keep the world healthy, safe, fit, and sexy. And if you are flooding carpet and sports equipment with your turds, you are not a sexy person. I'm Kennedy.
1: Remember to follow Kennedy Saves the World on Apple, Spotify, and YouTube so you never miss an episode. More of Kennedy Saves the World after this.

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1: All right, here's what I've been ruminating on, yeah. Kennedy. Bands used to have personas, like if you had to interview a punk rock band, it's yeah. like, oh, Mr. Punk, especially like English punk rock.
2: Johnny Rotten walked out on me twice, the second time, because he felt he had to, because he did the first time.
1: Well, that was on you for going on the second date. You should
2: have
1: learned.
2: It was like 30 years in between.
1: The whole point is, they brought a lot of attitude because they thought there was a little bit of a pro wrestler vibe to yeah. being a punk band.
2: Absolutely.
1: Or being whatever. And now you get penalized if you're like yeah. people film it, they memorize, they know it, they push it out on the internet. And now all of a sudden bands are like friendly and nice. And it used to be if you were a metal band or a punk rock band or UK band, mm-hmm. you'd show up with a ton of attitude. And now, like, everyone's nice. Even celebrities have to be nice. Yeah. You know, everyone sort of has to be nice or they get dragged.
2: That's really funny. So yes, I remember, like, you would be so nervous to meet someone because it was, like, one shot. And then Whitney Cummings, when Twitter came out, she was like, it's as if everyone has your phone number.
1: Right.
2: And now everyone has access to famous people, and it's no longer special.
1: Yeah, and also you're going to end up like Jerry Lewis. Like you have a 65-year career, and then you give a really bad interview, and then you die, and that's what
2: people remember.
1: That's what they point to, yeah.
2: That's really funny. Who were some of the other jerk bands on Loveline? Because I remember, you're absolutely right, like Glenn Danzig.
1: Mm-hmm.
2: I was scared of Glenn Danzig.
1: Yes, they showed up with attitude. Like my very first interview... So interviewing is the scariest part. Mm. Like, for me,

0: talking, joking, cracking wise, talking to the callers or whatever wasn't a thing. But interviewing was scary. And I literally, the very first show, I did the show with Ricky Rackman and Dr. Drew. Mm-hmm. And finally, Ricky Rackman left. And then the very first night, I was kind of hoping for like no guest so me and Drew could just talk or whatever. Yeah. Or sometimes you get Mark McGrath from Sugar Ray and it's fun. Or, you know, you get Dickie from the Boston's.
1: Oh, I love Dickie.
0: Dick, great. There are plenty of bands where the lead singers can't sing that well, but they're super, super nice and they overcompensate and they have a great sense of humor.
1: Yep.
0: Like Dickie's really funny, Mark's really funny, and they're easy. I got Psycho Maiko from Social Distortion or whatever the first night.
1: Oh,
0: and
1: wow.
0: He just sat there like that the whole time. And I remember going, God, it's already hard. It's so hard. But now you're making it so much harder.
1: Why commit to like a 2-hour radio show? Why commit to that? When you know, if you don't want to talk and you don't want to share personal things about your life, and that's fine. Like, you're not selling records if you're
0: on
1: a wet sandwich.
0: Are you saying I don't have to be here? That's what I'm hearing. So I can just leave?
2: Yeah, you could. Yeah, being just like a 90s punk rocker.
0: I just know when I was growing up, all of my friends' dads were mean to us.
1: Yes.
0: And the moms weren't that nice either. Like, all parents, all adults were mean.
1: Yeah.
0: And my friends' parents were mean to us. And that's how I grew up. Scared of Mr. Vendick.
1: We didn't have friends. Our parents were not our friends.
0: No. Our parents weren't our friends, but our friends' parents were our sworn enemies. Like, it was a lot of, excuse you, what are you doing in the pantry? I ate 1-0 wafer. Well, put it back. Put it back. Like, it was like, I was like.
1: My friend Robin had, the first time I was on a waterbed, she had a waterbed with a down comforter. I had never felt a down comforter in my life.
0: Yeah.
1: So after school, I fell asleep on her bed because it was literally like touching a heavenly cloud.
0: Mm-hmm.
1: Like, I know how the angels sleep.
0: Mm-hmm.
1: And her mom kicked me out of her house because she said I was on drugs.
0: Right.
1: She said 15-year-olds do not fall asleep after school.
0: Right.
2: And I was like, when they're out watching Letterman, they do.
0: Yeah, we were. I mean, I was hit by two parents.
1: Wow.
0: Hit.
1: Wow.
0: By two separate, man and a woman.
1: I don't think my mom ever hit anyone.
0: Well, here's the whole point. When we were coming up, grown-ups were scary.
1: Yeah.
0: And friends' parents were scary. But any adult, I mean, if you're walking down the street and you threw a gum wrapper on the ground, any adult could have just went, hey, pick it up.
1: Yeah.
0: And you would have went, sorry.
1: And you would. Yeah.
0: Yeah. Okay. And then when we got older and had to interview bands were mean and scary. And again, punk rock, UK, metal, attitude, bravado, whatever. And now everyone's parents are super nice and they bend over backwards to like be friendly to the kids. Like, oh, do you need some more marshmallow squares? I do the Rice Krispie treats. You good for that? Like, they go nuts.
1: I make my own marshmallows just for you guys.
0: That's right. So there's that. And then the bands are all super nice. And they like have a sense of humor about themselves. And they're like kind of gregarious. And there's no weird attitude. Like, there used to be a lot of like attitude.
1: Yeah. And they could get you in trouble. You know why? There were so few outlets that if you ran afoul of a band, like, I got thrown in time out on MTV all the time. Because I'll never forget, this one executive at MTV got so mad because I asked Bob Mould when he's the guy from, I'm going to get the Husker Du, and he released a band with his, or a record with his new band, Sugar. And I asked him if releasing a good track felt as good as your first morning pee. And he knew exactly what I meant. And she was like, that's it. You are not interviewing anyone for 3 months.
0: Really?
1: Yes.
0: That was a great metaphor.
1: Thank you. I mean, I think we all know exactly what I was going for.
0: The morning pee.
1: It's very refreshing.
0: It's satisfying.
1: Yes.
0: Mm.
1: But, you know, I was always worried because it was like MTV was all there was in terms of, there was no social media.
0: Mm. Where is Husker Du? And is it Husker Du? You said Husker Du.
1: It's not Husker Du.
0: I think it's Husker Du.
1: Is it? Don't they have like a bunch of umlauts?
0: Oh, maybe. Listen, I went to North

0: North Hollywood High, home of the Huskies, not home of the Hooskers. And I was a proud football-playing Husky.
1: Yeah.
0: But I don't know. Well, we got to figure out. How do you spell it? It's H-U-S?
1: Yeah. K-E-R-D-U.
0: Oh, but are they... Are they Swedish or something?
1: No,
0: or
1: they, I think they just put umlauts. Yeah, I think it, like Motley Crue, just like throwing umlauts on everything.
0: You know what? You can't abuse umlauts that way. Like that. Also,
1: maybe that's why the Cardigans were mad.
0: That's cultural appropriation. They're like, you took our umlauts.
1: Yeah. We're gonna give you attitude. We're gonna ice you out.
2: You can get every episode of Kennedy Saves the World on Apple, Spotify, or YouTube.